0: 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People are running. They're running everywhere in Australia every week. Races everywhere. It's the vibe. It's the vibe. Love to talk to you. 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
1: Good morning, Tony Carr with ABC News. WA Labor has been defeated in a state by-election that's been branded a litmus test for One Nation in the West. Here's WA state political reporter Courtney Withers.
2: Premier Roger Cook declared Labor would have to fight for its life at the start of the Secret Harbour by-election campaign, and the race had been neck and neck up until polling day. The seat was in Labor heartland, but the orange wave, fuelled in part by growing frustration with the major parties, proved difficult for the party to overcome. Mr Cook urged supporters at Labor candidate Georgia Tree's election party to use emotions of disappointment to work harder.
3: Seize those emotions and build on them. Let us galvanise us for the fight of the future.
2: Luke Hurtigan becomes the first One Nation candidate to hold the lower house seat in WA's parliament.
1: Mr Hurtigan says the days of WA Labor's hold on outer Perth seats is over. Speaking at his election night party, Mr Hurtigan said no seats in the outer suburbs are safe now.
4: The days of WA Labor having a stranglehold on the outer southern suburbs, those days are over. There are no safe Labor seats in this state or in this country anymore.
1: The number of Australians missing in the Nepal-Tibet flash floods has risen to 42 as the Department of Foreign Affairs and Trade caution against travel to flood-affected areas. Chelsea Hetherington reports.
5: Around 680 people have been killed in the floods in Nepal and Tibet, and almost 3,000 are still missing. Australian woman Cara Severino, who was feared missing during the flooding, has been safely recovered from the region and transported to Australia's embassy in Kathmandu. There are now 12 Australian response team personnel in Kathmandu to support the crisis response, in addition to staff already on the ground. Meanwhile, DFAT has updated its smart traveller advisories for Nepal and China to advise Australians to reconsider the need to travel to areas affected by the Himalayan border floods.
1: A Tamil community leader says the loved ones of missing Australians remain in the dark as they wait for official information from authorities in Nepal. 11 members of Sydney's Tamil community are among the Australians still missing. Tamil Arts and Culture Association President Anagan Babu says the community is anxiously waiting for information from the ground.
6: Because we are still clueless, okay? There is no official information yet. So that's the reason why we are all praying for the good. Everyone is hoping for good. The governments are doing their part and we are hoping good for us.
1: Israeli settlers have attacked the Palestinian village of Kushra in the occupied West Bank. It's the latest incident in 3 weeks of violence and tension in the village. The BBC's Peter Hyatt reports.
7: There's been an increase in settler violence in recent months, and in the latest attack, settlers took over a home with a Palestinian family still inside. Israeli security forces expelled them from the property and seized some vehicles, but there are no reports of arrests, and the settlers are said to have remained nearby. Kushra emerged into the headlines earlier this month when settlers besieged some houses there, cutting water and power supplies and not allowing people out or food in. That led to even the pro-Israeli and pro-settler US Ambassador Mike Huckabee calling them terrorists. Israel's occupation of the West Bank is illegal under international law. Israel says the area isn't occupied, but is instead disputed.
1: Carlton's winning season has continued with the Blues notching a 19-point victory in the second wildcard game at the MCG. Matt Clinch reports.
8: In what proved to be an arm wrestle of a second half, Carlton booted the only two goals of the final quarter, both through rising star winner Jagger Smith. The Blues kicked 2-6 to three behinds in the final term and 5-9 to Melbourne's 2-7 in the second half. After Melbourne led by a point at halftime and 18 points at quarter time with the first four goals of the game. Ben Ainsworth finished with 3 goals for the Blues, Sam Walsh 39 disposals. The Blues will now take on Geelong in an elimination final next Friday night. Matt Clinch, ABC News, Melbourne.
1: In rugby union, Australia remain unbeaten under new coach Les Kiss following a 27-21 away win over Argentina. The victory is the fourth straight for the Wallabies after wins over Japan and Italy. Earlier, South Africa levelled their four-match series with New Zealand with a 33-26 win in Cape Town. WA's weather, showers with a chance of thunder.

0: The storms over the Goldfields and adjacent South Interior easing during the afternoon and evening. In Perth, mostly sunny with light winds today and a forecast top of 25. The outlook, showers tomorrow, 22, then partly cloudy on Tuesday and Wednesday, 19. Currently in Perth, it's 15.4 degrees. That's the latest in ABC News.
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2: Hi, I'm Bruce Matiski, a guitar picker, travelling the world playing my guitar. But when I'm home, I always pick on Macca.
3: Typical. Good morning and welcome. 1300 700 222 is our number. Bram's on the line. Good morning, Bram.
4: Hey, Macca, how are you going?
3: All right, where are you and what are you doing?
4: I'm in Mullaney, in Sunny Coast, and it always takes me back to listening to you to On the Farm in Victoria when I grew up with my dad with the ex-telecom youth that we'd listen to you while we were doing stuff down the paddock. So it's an honour.
3: And what have you been up to? What do you want to tell us?
4: Look, Macca, I thought you might be interested in what's happening in the almond industry at the moment. In 1 week, we've just flown for our company about 13,000 hectares of almond bloom across South Australia, Victoria and New South Wales. Mm. So basically taking a bird's eye snapshot of spring across the Australian almond industry.
3: Uh-huh. And what can you report?
4: Well, it's a really interesting year this year because they only just got enough chill hours in to be able to get enough chill hours for the almond bloom to come through. So it's been a fascinating year. I was down there having a look at all the farms with the growers, and it's just a really spread out year this year with the almond bloom and with a bit of rain coming through as well. So it's just been quite slow and extended the season this year.
3: Now, where do people grow almonds? Is that across around Balranald and places like that? Are they growing it around there? Where do they grow almonds in Australia? Tell people.
4: Yeah, correct. So, South Australia, so you think about Loxton, Pomona, sort of Renmark area, and then you come across all the way through to Mildura, and then a lot in Robinvale, around that area, Balranald, Toolleybuck, and then you're going all the way up into Griffith area and up to Hillston.
3: And it's a relatively new crop for Australia, isn't it? But I mean, when I say relatively new, it's we used to grow wheat and sheep, and now we grow all sorts of things, don't we? Do I drive past acres, miles and miles or kilometres and kilometres of almond farms along that road?
4: Yeah, look, it's pretty amazing, really. Some of the customers we have 4 million almond trees across three states. So it's the same as California. You've got, if you're in Robinvale, when you're driving through going east, you'll just go through kilometres and kilometres of almond trees. And at this time of the year, it's really spectacular with that really nice pink and white almond bloom.
3: And they're big business, are they, around the world, almonds?
4: Yeah, look, almonds is big business. A lot of Canadian super and US super investors coming across here snapping up cheaper Australian land, and it's really good value for them. And Australia's starting to get into it. I think Qantas are starting to do super as well, and they're definitely Australian investors investing into industry, and it's a high-value crop for sure.
3: What do you fly in, Bram, when you're flying across the almonds?
4: We've just got a Cessna, so we contract out local services out of Wentworth there, just near Mildura, and we've been doing this with them for about 13 years, and we've just got light sensors that we put on the wing of the plane, and we can cover a couple of thousand hectares, 3,000 or 4,000 hectares in a day. And then they come in, plug the data in,

0: of those almonds. We're going to go into Renmark and places like that, I hope, to do an outside broadcast. So we'll almonds everywhere, mate.
1: Yeah, absolutely. Thanks so much, Macca.
0: Good on you, Bram.
1: Have a good day.
0: Bye.
2: They might be calling from a train or ringing up about the rain or on the line from Mangie, Toke or Winchy. Down the Tanami, along the Plenty in Scarborough, Cundabung and Wenty, they ring to talk to Macca.
0: So, Ian, what are you doing in Wawa? You live there?
3: No, Wawa was a very small town. It's got a bush nursing centre. My wife and I are both GPs, and we come over here from Adelaide 3 or 4 times a year usually to look after the medical centre. We are locums, and my wife says, why don't you ring Macca?
0: And here you are.
3: Here we are.
0: I can hear the rain on the phone box.
3: Yeah.
0: I can hear it pitter-patter. It's not a proper big phone box, is it?
3: Yeah, it's a proper phone box.
0: So you're inside?
3: I'm inside.
0: Oh,
3: yeah.
0: Wow.
3: We've been doing locums for years. We're right at the end of our practising career. Mm. And, in fact, we're retiring at end of this month.
0: Don't be too hasty, Ian. We've got a shortage of doctors, apparently.
3: Tell us about it. The bureaucratic process that we're obliged to go through now has just got too much for us, and we said, right, that's enough.
0: Yeah, I can understand. That's the same everywhere.
3: It's got beyond a joke, really.
0: Well, thanks for ringing us from a phone box, especially when it's raining.
3: Oh, that's okay. It's actually quite comfy in here. Okay, Macca.
0: Bye.
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4: Yeah, Macca in the morning turns my week around. 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
2: I'll wait all week for Macca on a Sunday morning. There's Aussies out there doing things, raising money, pulling strings, helping make a place we're really proud of. Launcestonians and Hobartians, and who's to say there isn't Martians beaming up Australia on Sunday mornings? My week starts with Macca on Sunday morning.
0: Good morning. That's right. We're going to do an outside broadcast, hopefully in about 2 weeks. I'm going across to the Adelaide show to say good day probably Thursday afternoon, maybe Wednesday or Thursday afternoon there at the show. The Adelaide show's on. And then we'll do an outside broadcast that weekend, the following weekend, I mean. I'm not sure yet where. We might go to around Renmark, but we'll do that. That was an interesting call. That was a year or two ago, that phone call. And I got this the other day, yesterday, from D. Matheson. And it's about phone boxes, because he was in a phone box when he rang us. William Arnold travelled, listen to this, all over the world. William Arnold travelled about 1,700 miles from Cornwall to the remote Isle of Lewis in Scotland. For one unusual reason, he wanted to make 52 phone calls from an old red telephone box, it says here. The box at Inaclatty, is no ordinary kiosk. It's a rare double-door version of Britain's famous K6 phone box designed to cope with the powerful winds of the Outer Hebrides. Oh, the British Isles. I've just realised later in life, the British Isles are just beautiful. The Lakes District... Anyway, only two of these phone boxes are known to remain in their original locations, and this one still had a working phone. Under the rules governing BT, which I assume is British Telecom payphones, making at least 52 calls within a 12-month period is one of the factors that can protect a phone from removal. So Arnold decided to give this one the usage it needed. After raising money for the journey, he travelled north and reached the box in August 2026. That's now, isn't it? With winds around 45 miles per hour and rain blowing outside, he stood inside and worked through the calls. It took roughly 2 hours and cost him about 36 quid. They still have quid or are they British pounds? Many calls went to people who had supported his journey, while some even called the phone box back. Give us the number, we'll call it. Arnold's interest in Britain's disappearing payphones began in 2022 after he tried to use one during a photography trip and discovered the line was dead. Since then, he has documented working kiosks and tried to draw attention to their disappearance, especially in rural places where media coverage can still be unreliable. Sounds like Oz. Around 9,000 public payphones remain operational across the UK.

A, according to British Telecom, roughly down from 20,000 just 2 years earlier. For Arnold, travelling the 1,700 miles to make 52 calls from the little phone box in the Clarté was a little absurd, but at the end of that long journey stood a rare red telephone box that had survived more than 70 years, and for another year at least, its phone had plenty of calls on the record. What did it cost him? Did I read that? It cost him £100. No, $36. £36, which is about $100. And you've got, we don't have pay phones. We have public phones, and they're free. And you can, although I think somebody said they were getting rid of them or trying to get rid of some of them that aren't being used. So if you see one, go and give me a ring from a phone box, or give your nearest and dearest, or anyone, give them a ring from a phone box, because they're part of the whole deal. Now, there was something here. Oh, this is interesting. We were talking about inflation, weren't we? I just mentioned the cost of a raisin thing. I went up from $6.50 to $7.20, which to me, that's 70 cents. It's about 10%. So anyway, this is from Jeff Stein. I came across the attached Financial Review Australia Post news article where it mentions Australia Post has received regulatory approval to increase the price of a standard domestic letter stamp from $1.70 to $1.85 from September the 1st. You know Australia Post. That's the place where the salaries, the eye-watering salaries of the management staff are eye-watering. Mm. The price has driven 100... The price has risen 165% in 10 years, up from $1.70 last year and $1.50 the year before, and rising from 70 cents to $1 in 2016. Australians receive letter deliveries only every second day after regulatory approval for that change was made in 23. But Mr. Graham, who's Mr. Graham? Said that further change was needed. Anyway, thank you, Jeff. People need to know those sort of things. Our number this morning is 1300 700 222. I wanted to say something. I mentioned outside broadcasts, and we've done some wonderful outside broadcasts. And the thing that makes this program go, apart from you, and you make the program go, but the people who do the work that make sure that we get to air are our technical people. At the moment, our man in Havana is Peter Scott, and Pete's worked with us, look, since 1992 on off and on. But Pete does the hard yards these days. But we've worked with a lot of wonderful people over the last 30, 40 years. And I can think of people like Nick Jeremy in South Australia and Alan McLean and Bruce Jackson. But we had terribly sad news the other day that our great friend Lyle Smith, who together with his confidant, Eddie Coleman, used to do our outside broadcasts in all sorts of places, all over Australia. Lyle sadly passed away the other day, and it's a sad loss, but it's wonderful because he was a good age, was Lyle Smith. He had a wonderful family, wonderful wife, and he was a great treasure to our program because Eddie and Lyle, I guess, Lyle and Eddie and Lyle, Lyle and Eddie, which we used to, Lyle and Eddie, get Lyle and Eddie on the phone. They engaged and embraced the program. They were part of it, and that's why it always worked when we're on doing outside broadcasts. And the same with Pete and everybody who works on our program. They embrace the program, and that's really important that they're part of the program. And Lyle and Eddie, and they'd tell you stuff and say, "Oh, look, they'd tell you things about what you were doing," and they'd make comments. And Jenny too. Jenny Westcott was just wonderful too. And I think back of outside broadcasts in the refresh rooms at Junee, and we're at Leonora. I'll tell you a Leonora story. We're doing a broadcast in Leonora, and you'll find that on your maps near Kalgoorlie, that sort of way. It's out in the middle of nowhere. And this was in the days in the 90s, late 90s, where broadcasting, see, it used to be on telecom wires, and then it went all up market, and we broadcast on dishes, great big dishes. And we had a dish there in Leonora, and Lyle went to work on it. And of course, we find out on Friday that it doesn't work. We can't get it working. So the telecom bloke, or was it Telstra then? I'm not sure. He said, "Oh, there's one in Meek

0: Meekatharra, and you look at your map and you see how far that is. So they brought one down from Meekatharra. So Lyle worked day and night, all day Friday, all day Saturday, pulling one apart and getting it together. On Saturday night at about 1 o'clock in the morning, which is about 3 o'clock in the east, and so Lyle just didn't sleep, and he got it together, and we got to air, and it was just wonderful. And stories like that all the time. Our outside broadcasts have been fabulous. We haven't done many outside broadcasts this year, and indeed in the last whatever. But while there's life, there's hope. And as I said, we're going to try and get to South Australia in a week or two after I go to the Adelaide show and say hello. And then we'll go, hopefully, up to Brisbane, Queensland, maybe to Dolphins territory. I hope they're not playing to it as a home game. But anyway, that's what we're up to. But look, we'll talk to you, 1300 700 222. I just wanted to tell you a little thing. The other day I was having, we're working here. Was it a Friday night, Kelly? It was a Friday night. And we'd finished here late and we just grabbed something to eat. And sitting there, we just had a schnitzel or something. And this little girl walked past with I think it was a grandma. And she had a little, you know, fairy dress on. And I said, hello. I said, don't you look nice? And she sort of smiled. And her grandma said, it's Clarice. I said, hello, Clarice. How are you? How are you going? Yeah. And she smiled. I said, where do you live? And she said to me, in a different world. I nearly fell off my chair. And she just smiled and sort of danced on. I just thought it was in a different world. And I thought, I wish I could come to that different world. 1300 700 222. G'day, this is Macca.
1: Hi, Macca. It's Chris from Airlie Beach.
0: Hi, Chris.
1: Woke this morning and joined your program and heard a voice I hadn't heard for 25 years, Greg Mortimer. And I did a trip across South Georgia Island replicating Ernest Shackleton's incredible survival journey in 2001, led by Greg Mortimer.
0: Uh-huh.
1: And I've spoken to him a couple of times since. Greg used to have an organisation called Aurora Expeditions, where you could go on boats to various parts of the planet, usually remote ones. And 14 of us did this expedition, which took, I think my memory is about 56 hours, basically replicating what Ernest Shackleton did in about 1916. Greg was an incredible leader. There were 14 people across the island, but four of them were Everest climbers, including himself and 10 others. So the four of them had to train the 10 of us up, get us in a position where we were safe, and get us through just extraordinarily bad conditions, particularly at the beginning. Wind 60, 70, 80 knots. Tents that were blowing down, bombarded with snow. And then at the end, the sun came out and we managed to finish the trek. But Macca, I was absolutely knackered and so was everybody else. And it was an amazing time to spend with a guy like Greg Mortimer and the rest of his team. It was quite extraordinary.
0: Chris, South Georgia, that's down south there, isn't it? Around Cape Horn and things like that?
1: Oh, way below that. It's about 55 degrees south. So yeah. Sydney's about 33. So, you know, it's a long way down. But when you think about it, to get to the South Pole's 90. So that's a hell of a long way. But you've got to go. We went out from Ushuaia down the bottom near Cape Horn out to Falkland Islands. That's just a big rock. I don't know if it was worth the trouble all those years ago for the war over there. And then down to South Georgia. And then most of the people wanted to go to the Antarctic Peninsula. That's the popular trip. So the South Georgia thing was an aside.
0: Yeah, and what do you do now, Chris? Are you still adventuring or?
1: Well, I'm retired now, so I'm on my boat up at Airlie Beach. It's blowing. It's not like South Georgia Island, Macca, but it's really blowing here. So most people are hidden and tucked away for a few days while it blows through.
0: Is this the southeast trades that routinely blow up in the Whitsundays around this time of year, don't they?
1: Exactly right, yeah. The Hamilton Island Race Week was earlier in the month and there's other race things going on up here. All the boats come up with the southeast trades, which probably start somewhere around May, and they've just been relentless this year. It's barely stopped, but it's a very brisk wind up here today.
0: Yeah, Greg's a legend, and we've talked to him a couple of times recently. You know, he told us about the big iceberg in Commonwealth Bay. He just went to Greenland to look at the eclipse of the solar eclipse. But he's, I said, "Are you a numberphile?" He said, "No, but I might be after that because it was a great experience."
1: I saw him once after that trip, and I haven't seen him since. So it was great to hear his voice this morning.
0: And I talked to him this morning about Nepal and the tragedy that's happened there along that river and the mud, and he tried to explain what sort of a dangerous place that is. But he keeps going to dangerous places and taking people like you with him, I suppose.
1: I think it's in his blood, Macca. I think Greg was first or second or third Australian on top of Everest, and he's been going ever since.
0: Yeah, I'm not sure that I would do that. So, Chris, do you live on your boat?
1: No, I live in Sydney.
0: All right.
1: I had a few months up here last year, and it'll be something similar this year.
0: Uh-huh. All right. Well, great to talk to you. What's windy there this morning, eh?
1: 20, 25 knots, some big gusts, about 23, 24 degrees and sunny, but just very windy.
0: All right, mate. Good on you.
1: Thanks, Macca.
0: See you, mate. Thanks for your call. G'day, this is Macca. Hello. Not there? Oh, well.
2: No, I'm here, Macca. I'm calling in from Beechworth in Victoria. It's John.
0: Hi, John.
2: Good morning. Yeah, I just thought I'd give you a call. I'm down here with a bunch of blokes. We've been cycling together for about 25 years. Mm. And we came down, we're camping down. Today the plan is to do the Indigo Epic Trail, which we've been keen to do for a while. But it's just a beautiful morning sitting under the wattle here in the caravan park. And I'm getting ready for a big cycle. I've never been to Yakandanda, so that's the goal today.
0: Off to Yak. John, you've been cycling a long time, obviously, and you enjoy that?
2: Yeah, we have very different groups of guys that we connected, as I say, over 25 years ago, core group, and then a couple of apprentices, maybe 20 years cycling with us. But we usually cycle just, nothing flash. We're not really cyclists. We just like a pedal. And we've migrated to the assistance bikes now, Macca, with the motor. Oh. We're getting a bit long of the tooth, but it's been fantastic just to, every week we get together, have a chat, have a bit of a pedal, and then get away a couple of times a year. We got married to wonderful ladies, wonderful women. They allow us to get away with a bit of an adventure.
0: Oh, they're probably pleased to get rid of you, John, I'd say, actually.
2: But it's great. There's so many fantastic areas to explore now and so many fantastic, cycle trails.
0: Yeah.
2: And great for these country towns, bringing people like us down from the big smoke. And just to drive down yesterday, fantastic coming down. I haven't come down that Hume Highway for a long time and just got away early. And, through Yass and Gundagai, and just the countryside is looking fantastic.
0: Wherever you are, I'm sitting in the studio here and I talk to people like you, John, who are all over the place and all over the world and doing things and being out there. And a lady wrote to me actually the other day and she said, "Macca, you should do an OB every week. And I said, the budget wouldn't afford it, but it would be good. It's always nice to be outside with people. It feels free.
2: We're just saying how simple. Like we're just a couple of us, just in tents, And everybody said, "Oh, it's going to be very cold," but it was a beautiful night last night. We had the fire going and very simple, just easy and no.
0: Enjoy it, John. I look back now and say, "Remember when we did this and we did this and we did this." You don't tend to enjoy it when you're there, And you look back and you think, "God, that was a beautiful time doing whatever you were doing," God, wasn't that great? And I don't think, you're in the moment. I remember with my band, we're playing for a big crowd and the dance floor's full and you're just thinking about what song you're going to do next. But I look back on it now and think that was just the best. And you'll think that about sitting with the fire with your mates with your bikes. I've got to go, Johnny.
2: Look after yourself, Macca. Thanks very much. Take care.
0: Nice to talk
2: All
0: to you.
2: Best. Bye now.
0: Bye now. Bike riders and runners, they're runners, marathon runners all around the world. 1300 700 222 is our number. Judith rang this morning and she told us about her daughter-in-law, but I'll tell you about that after the news. It's 8:30.
3: Good morning, Tony Carr with a look at Western Australia's weather for the next couple of days. In northern WA, a slow-moving trough extends from the West Kimberley into the Pilbara. An associated patchy cloud band across the Pilbara and the central interior will

will dissipate today. In southern and central WA, a trough extending from the Gascoyne and across the Goldfields to the Esperance region is moving westwards as an easterly flow develops due to a high-pressure system establishing in the Bight. Associated cloud band will linger across inland southern WA through the weekend. Winds turning warmer northeasterly as the westward moving trough nears the west coast. A cold front will move through the southwest of the state later on Monday, pushing the west coast trough inland again. Another weak front will brush past the south coast in the middle of the week. Today, showers with a chance of thunderstorms over the Goldfields and adjacent south interior easing in the afternoon and evening. The chance of light showers or drizzle over the southwest land division, inland Gascoyne, Eucla and western Pilbara. Tomorrow, showers over western and southern parts of the southwest land division, frequent about the southwest district in the afternoon. Areas of morning fog over western parts of the southwest land division and northern Kimberley. On Tuesday, light showers over the southwest land division, southern Goldfields and Eucla. The chance of an afternoon shower about the northeast Kimberley coast. Areas of morning fog over northern parts of the southwest land division, southern Gascoyne and northwest Kimberley. In Perth, mostly sunny with light winds today and a forecast top of 25. The outlook, showers tomorrow 22, partly cloudy on Tuesday and Wednesday 19, showers on Thursday 20 and a shower or two on Friday 18 degrees. Currently in Perth, it's 17 degrees.

0: Penny Davies.
1: Hello. Hello, Ian.
0: How are you, Penny? Where are you? What are you doing?
1: Roger and I are on the road at the moment. Yeah, we're travelling down for a tribute concert for our friend and yours, John Broomhall.
0: Oh, right, yes.
1: Yeah, so it's his... He was a great friend and a musical treasure. He wrote so many great songs. And you've played a lot on the program, I know. Song of the Trees, there's so many wonderful songs.
0: Yeah, and where's this on at, Penny?
1: It's run by the Illawarra Folk Club, and it's down at the Albion Park Bowling Club, which is in Taylor Road, Albion Park, and it's from 3 till 7, and there'll be lots and lots of people playing. And Roger and I are going to do a whole set of John's songs and some of his poems too.
0: Yeah, wonderful man. Greatly missed. A bloke just rang me up and he said, I'm on the board of the James Craig, you know, the great... three-masted bark, or as I once said inadvertently one morning, three-bastard mark. And and he said, we're trying to get some entertainers. And I said, well, look, you're a bit late. Because I went on the Bounty, and Johnny Broomhall used, apart from that, and he was in his sea shanty days, he used to entertain on the Bounty when you sail around the harbour, and he'd sing little songs about sea shanty songs and all those sort of things. And this bloke was looking and just thought of John. So that'll be a lovely day at Albion Park Bowling Club. Is that right?
1: That's right. It'll be beautiful. Yeah. And some of John's kids will be there too. So it's going to be very special.
0: All right. And that's from 3 o'clock.
1: 3 o'clock, yes.
0: And where are you? You've driven down from Stanthorpe.
1: Yeah, we have. So we're just north of Sydney at the moment. So we'll be, heading down there this afternoon. We're really looking forward to it.
0: All right. Well, Penny Davies and Roger Islett will be there in force today. Are you going to sing some of your own songs?
1: No, just John's. All we're singing. Yeah, yeah.
0: All right, Pen. What's the winter been like? It hasn't been that too cold, has it, in Stanthorpe?
1: It's not been as cold as it usually is. No, we had no snow. It's been quite dry. The dam's quite low and people are getting a little bit worried about the summer to come.
0: Yeah, well, they say a bit drought. You know, that's why you get a warmer winter. They say there's a drought around the corner. So, some people have already got it. All right, Pen, good on you. Good luck today.
1: Thank you. And love to my family up in Yarrambella.
0: Yarrambella. All right. Okay.
1: Yeah. Thanks, Macca.
0: Good on you, Penny.
1: Bye.
0: This is a little bit of Johnny Broomhall.

0: If you're lucky enough to be in Albion Park this afternoon, the Bolo Club, you'll enjoy the music. What's on? Tasmania Wine Fair in Hobart is on. The Gascoigne Food Festival till the 6th of September. Gawler and Corn shows are on today. This is the time of shows. Junction Arts Festival starts on the 17th. Darwin Dressage Club charity event. Fred's Pass Reserve. And Darwin's biggest picnic at Fort Hill Parkland from 4 p.m. We had Martha rang this morning. She's taking her horses up to Wyong today. She's got a couple of horses. She listens on Sunday morning, but today she's off for the races. She's a trainer, is Martha. Deborah rang from South Johnson. It was a lovely call, and she said, "I'm surrounded by sugarcane here, Macca. I've got a little place, and she's got my horse there." And it's just was just, I wished I was there. I love the cane. I love driving through the cane country, don't you? Yes, Ian, I do. Matthew's in Kyogle. Is that right, Matthew?
1: Yeah, that's where I am this morning.
0: What's happening, mate?
1: Oh, well, we're just about to start our summer show or spring show circuit up here with Nimbin Show in a couple of weeks' time, all the way through the lovely Bangalore show at the end of the season.
0: Did you say the Nimbin Show? Yeah.
1: Yes.
0: So.
1: Yes.
0: All the shows, yeah, this is the time, isn't it? Spring is for a lot of people. Some shows are in end of summer, autumn, and others in Australia are around now, starting about now.
1: Yeah. So Nimbin's on the 19th and 20th, and then Kyogle follows that, Casino, Lismore, Austinville, Moranbah, Mullumbimby, and then down to Bangalore.
0: And it's the start of the new season, and things are growing, hopefully, and yes, people. Who rang me this morning? It was my mate, and he said, we're going to the Penrith show on today because my wife has just got all her art, and it's the first time she's ever showed at the show, and very nervous. But, yeah, that's what happens, Matthew.
1: It is. Everyone gets nervous that first time, but we're pretty lucky up here. A lot of our competitors go to the Yekka last month, and they come from the Yekka, and they have their animals and their produce all ready. They continue on to the show circuit here for us, so.
0: Well, the Jig Eye Fair's on too. That's on the 12th of September, which is in your bailiwick
1: area. Yep. Yeah, just down the road from us all, so nice and close to go to that as well.
0: So what do you do, Matthew? What's your deal?
1: My deal, I'm mixed up with the show societies, but I also work for Norco up here on the North Coast.
0: Oh, right. What a great company. Great old company. They've been around forever. How long have they been around, Norco?
1: 130 years now. Whew.

0: Wow. And they still do the same sort of stuff? All the...
1: Yes, still does all the milk and all that. I work in the agri-solution side of the business, so selling the stuff the farmer needs for the farmer. That's what I do.
0: And, yeah, the show... And how are the agricultural shows going?
1: Oh, they're going great. There's 189 shows across the state this year, so that's going really well. It's, yeah, and all the shows are going well. COVID-19 caused all the shows to stop, but after that, they've all just boomed and exploded since that day. And everyone's gate numbers are still very good, and competitor numbers are on the rise again. So it's very good for all the shows.
0: Good on you, Matthew. Thank you.
1: Cheers. Thanks.

0: Kelly's in Peterborough. Morning, Kelly.
1: Morning, Mac. How are you?
0: Yeah, fine.
1: Good. Yeah, no, it's very, very foggy here in Peterborough this morning.
0: Oh, wow.
1: And about 8 degrees at the moment. Just waiting for the sun to come up a bit more so I can get on the road.
0: Well, it'll be always a sunny day after fog. What are you doing on the road?
1: I've just spent 4 nights with my family on the Murray River up near Echuca. We had a lovely 4 nights. We had a boat booked there. So, the river was absolute flowing, Macca. It was unreal. We accidentally hit something too, but yesterday I travelled from Mildura through Renmark and up here to Peterborough. The country is just looking magnificent. It looks really good. So,
0: well, I'm going to get out there very shortly in a week or two, and I'll have a look at it myself, Kelly, but I can't wait to see it. It's always nice to – it's reassuring when you cross the Murray somewhere, wherever you do.
1: Yeah, that's right. So today, Macca, I'm heading up to Murray. Tomorrow, I'm going to do the flight over Lake Eyre. I know you'll be jealous.
0: Well, yeah, sort of. I've sort of flown over big bodies of water. It's interesting, isn't it? But to see it, and I've heard about it, and I've seen some footage of it. So you're going to Maree and fly over Lake Eyre and then back.
1: And then I'll start heading back home to Warrnambool.
0: Wow.
1: To make up my mind what I want to do when I get home there. But just for a little bit of interest's sake... we're going to show our age here. I rang you back in 93. I was in Port Hedland and I was in a truck heading back home to Broome at that stage. And we were in a cyclone. So the truckie had to face the truck into the wind and we stayed the night there. And I rang you in the middle of it, pretty much in the middle of that. And yep. Just a call from store. So I gave you a.
0: You're dropping out, Kel. I can't hear you. You're dropping out, doll.
1: I gave you a call from the trawler in 94 and I think it must have been one or two of your second ship to shore calls back then.
0: What were you doing on the trawler?
1: Yeah, we were Captain Prawns back then.
0: And that was your job?
1: Yeah, that was my job back then. Yeah, that's right, yeah. Been doing a lot since then, though, truck driving all over Australia and whatnot. But, yeah, just thought I'd give you a call and say g'day and, yeah.
0: Well, it's nice to talk to you, Kel. Maybe I'll see you in Warrnambool or something sometime or on the road. Come and see us if you're here or in your area. Come and say g'day.
1: Yeah, well, we actually caught up in Broome, but that was, like I said, it was a long time ago. You had to know be up in Broome back then, but... Yeah, those days are long gone now.
0: Good on you, Kelly. Enjoy Lake Eyre.
1: Will do. All the best. Bye.
0: See ya. Bye.

0: Macker, I just thought I'd ring in and say, well, I obviously haven't been, I've been doing the washing up while I've been waiting.
1: It can be hard to get through on Sunday morning.
2: What stood out to you when you lobbed in Italy in Bormio?
3: It was actually a lot cheaper to eat in Italy. You know, just going out for breakfast, you could get a croissant and coffee, yeah, for $6. I'm going to say everything was about 30% cheaper. The food quality is excellent. Like, the Italians love food and they eat really well. They just wouldn't put up with a bad meal.
4: Where are you from, Martin?
5: I'm from Switzerland. I'm an IT project manager for the moment. We lived here in the early 90s.
4: How's things in Switzerland?
5: Energy prices, they didn't go up so far, and housing is always expensive in Switzerland. 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
4: You listen over there?
5: Definitely. Always day or two later, but...
4: Whereabouts in Switzerland are you?
5: Close to Lucerne.
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5: It's Lucerne they go for holidays, but the rich people, they live in Zurich.
1: For all your travel advice, listen to Macker on Sunday morning.
6: Well, I love it.
2: Where do you live? I said to Clarice, or Clarice. And she said, in my own world. This is a little girl who must have been, how old, Kel? 7, 8, something like that. In my own world. Terrible news, sad news, but happy news when you think about Dolly Parton. She was a great gal. She was a great gal and helped lots of people, and sort of from log cabin to White House, and along with Joan Rivers, they were two of my favourite girls, they were. And I remember, because they both had a lot of work done, you know, and, you know, shifting bits and lifting bits and all that sort of stuff. And I remember Jane Fonda said, talking, she said about that sort of thing. She said, I love coming to Australia. She said, Australia's the place where everybody's still got their own face. This is Dolly. Yeah.

0: Sunday morning, magic moments, magic radio.
1: Mick found bogongs in his custard. He ate them, said they taste like mustard, and someone says they crash test our tomatoes.
2: 3 years ago, this centre was first opened, and I walked in and saw all these amazing astrophotographs of nebula and supernova, and I was absolutely intrigued, thinking, oh, they're all pictures from NASA. And in fact, they were just all pictures from local astronomers, many of them club members, that have perfected the art of amateur astronomy and capturing these images in high detail. Physics, astronomy, it's been awe-inspiring. I'm a veterinarian, and about part of my training, it was as a radiation safety officer. And we're allowed about 2 millisieverts of exposure of radiation a year. And if you're a health worker, you can cop 10. Astronauts are allowed to get 500. The lethal dose of radiation is about 9,000 millisieverts. The trip to Mars is 600 millisieverts of radiation in the 5 months it takes to get there. And on the surface of Mars, because there's no atmosphere, it's 0.7 of a millisievert a day. And if there's a solar flare, there's no atmosphere to protect you, you get cooked. And so there's some serious problems with radiation to put people on Mars for any long duration.
3: No, you're spoiling a good story, Pete.
1: Cooper's down, the Rolling Stones roll into town, but Macca rocks Australia.
4: Tony's in Cudgeon. Good morning, Tony.
5: Good morning, Macca. Oh, very good up here. Shut up, Ralph.
4: Oh, you're the poultry bloke who rang us last week.
5: That's right, yeah. It was Ralph last week. Ralph's out doing a bit of R&O this weekend. He gets to go out with a couple of girls of his friends of his, and he has a big pen out there for 2 days, and he comes back inside. So yeah, that's Rodney you can hear this morning.
4: Go, Rod. So how was it, the poultry show?
5: Excellent show. Probably about 6,000 birds at both shows, but you'd be pleased to know I heard a bit about the Australian beetroot, that the three breeds of poultry that actually originated here in Australia, the Australorp, which is the Australian Orpington, the pit game and the Australian game, the champion bird at the national show was an Australorp. Yeah. And the champion bird at the New South Wales Championships was also an Australorp. So,
4: well, there
5: you go. We beat all the immigrants hands down. Everybody's got something to crow about at some stage. So at Nambour, just north of Brisbane in Queensland, they have the big garden show every year on the 6th, 7th, 8th and 9th of July. This year they've got the Australian rooster impersonating competition.
4: I hear it, but I don't believe it. The rooster impersonation competition. Yeah, tell me more, mate.
5: Each day there'll be a crow off, and the winner of the crow off comes back to the grand final on Saturday. Anyone who thinks they can crow like a rooster is up there. I think the prizes are huge. I think there's a dozen eggs and a chicken, I think.
4: A dozen eggs and a chicken. Go.
5: There's one on the pie.
4: Rodney. Good on your time. Cock-a-doodle-doo to you.
1: The surfers say it's wicked. Sick. It's filthy.
6: Good morning, Macca. It's Carlene. I'm at Cape Woolamai on Phillip Island, and we're about to go into the water. We're not a swimming group, but we do cold water submerging.
4: What do you do when you submerge? Is this like scuba diving or something, is it?
6: Not quite. We pretty much just go into the cold water, like into the ocean, sea, rock pools. It's a timed thing, because otherwise if you don't know what you're doing, you'll wind up with hypothermia. Many reasons for doing it, Macca. Mental health, physical health. We've got people in the group who are in their 70s, mid-70s, and it's very addictive. We don't actually don the scuba gear or anything like that. We just wear normal bathers. We go into the water, depending on the tide. And we're pretty much just submerging. Some of us, we go all the way through winter, summer. It's just cold water immersion for your mental and physical well-being. Okay, so we're at Cleland Bight, and the group is all arriving now, and we just go into the water. I can tell you, you're not thinking about your mortgage when you're going, because it's pretty cold. And we just chat, have lots of giggles, looking at... Morning, Macca! Oh, that's one of the sea dragons now.
4: Morning, doll. I plan to be part of it.
6: That's exciting. Having fun, and then we go for coffee afterwards. And
4: well, that sounds nice. I'm up for the coffee. That'll be beaut. Yeah.
6: Yes, that'll be great. Okay. We'd love to see you.
7: And everybody's talking about the weather. Geez, cold, mate. Dialing up Australia.
8: G'day, mate. I'm driving past Brunswick Heads at the moment. I'm heading from the Sunshine Coast down to Nelson Bay. Ironically, what you've just said, all these cold snaps and everything, I'm a kite surfer, kite boarder, and these are bringing big winds for me. So I'm on uni holidays at the moment. So I've gone up to Cooktown 2 weeks ago. Now I'm heading down here.
4: When did you start doing this, Sam, and why?
8: Well, my girlfriend blew me off for a date when we first met. start of COVID, and she went kiteboarding. I thought, this must be pretty good. So I took it up and just been obsessed ever since. I compete. I do all sorts of it now. It's quite cold inland and warm out in the ocean, so that kind of draws the wind out. So you get a little bit of offshore conditions, so you do need to be a little bit advanced to do these winds just for that. You could get dragged out, but have plans in place if something like that does happen. But you can always bail on your gear, just let it all go and swim back in. So not the end of the world.
4: What are you studying at uni?
8: Studying engineering. Yeah, that's my day job, I guess. You get absolutely obsessed with this. It's when you're in it, it just grows and grows. It's all you think about. It's all I do with my holidays and my spare time. When
9: I feel down, I wait all week for Macca on a Sunday morning.
4: G'day, this is Macca.
10: How are you going? Am I on?
4: I don't know. I think you are. Yes, I'm on.
10: Yeah, okay. Sorry. How are you going, Macca? It's Hamish here from Darlington.
4: What, are you on your tractor at the moment?
10: Yeah, on a tractor doing some crop preparation. This will be oats. So we're organic operation. It'll be organic oat crop. The guy that was talking about the droughts in history by the sand, a similar study was done where they drilled ice cores in the Antarctic, and they found about a couple thousand years ago or so that there was droughts that they matched the dust from Long Reach in the Antarctic ice, and there was droughts over a 100-year period. There was a 30-year drought, a 15-year drought, and a 10-year drought.
4: Wow.
10: Due to the layers of the dust from Long Reach in the ice.
4: Isn't that amazing? That's what Raymond McLaren reckons. He says he doesn't know if he's right, but he says we ain't seen nothing yet in Australia in terms of drought.
10: Yeah, that's right. And the data, I tried to get the data from the universities involved. They wouldn't release it because it would affect their funding for all the climate change rhetoric that we're getting now.
4: All right.
10: If people knew that what we're experiencing now is not dry times. We've got a lot worse coming our way.
7: On Fossil Downs and Cane Grass Station in a million homes across the nation, they're tuning in Australia.
11: Suzuki, as most of us know, is the smallest Japanese car company. You know, it was a real minnow when 40 years ago it decided to have a go at building cars in India in a joint venture with the Indian government. And it was a bit of a leap of faith for Suzuki. They were really a very small company that made very, very small cars, which suited India at the time. So here we are 40 years later. What has that got Suzuki? So in spite of all the efforts of all the biggest car companies in the world to muscle in, nearly half of all the cars built in India are still built by Suzuki. It's now not a joint venture. It's 100% Suzuki owned. But that's taken over 40 years, and it's over half the cars Suzuki built in the world they now build in India. And what struck me was that's the sort of long-term commitment that no Australian company would ever take on, ever. We're the world capital of short-termism. I think we invented it, and we're still the world leader.
7: Professors, engineers, geologists, faceters, surveyors and speleologists are ringing from the rock every Sunday morning. I wait all week for Macca on a Sunday morning.
4: Cheryl says, my favourite words from CJ Dennis are from The Sentimental Bloke, and they are, I am blessed because my feet have trod a land whose fields reflect the smile of God. If you've just got up, we've been talking about, well, amongst other things, all sorts of things, but we're talking about CJ Dennis and the bloke who wants to revive him. He was very popular in his time, I'll tell you. The Sentimental Bloke and the Glugs of Gosh and lots of poetry. A little bit of culture. We'll talk to you. 1300 700 222 is the number. I saw them do this. Jeff Muldaur and Amos Garrett. I was there. Chung, chung, chung, chung, chung. Dong, dong, dong, dong, dong, dong. After the news, you won't want to miss. You won't want to miss it, kids. And I'd love to talk to you. But right now it's 9 o'clock. We'll be right back.
12: Good morning, Tony Carr with ABC News. West Australian Federal Labor Minister Madeleine

0: King says the party will look closely at the message sent to Labor by voters in WA's Secret Harbour by-election. Last night, One Nation's Luke Hurtigan claimed victory in what was once considered a safe Labor seat. With 74% of the votes counted, One Nation have polled 57% compared with 43% for Labor on a two-party preferred basis. Ms King says the Labor Party will analyse the result and learn from it.
1: We've got to, you know, have a look at the message they're sending to us as elected representatives. You know, what I do know is that Georgia Tree has run a great campaign, and it won't be the last you hear of Georgia Tree, no matter what the result.
0: The WA opposition leader Basil Zemplis says voters in the Secret Harbour by-election have sent a very strong message to the Labor government. Mr Zemplis concedes the Liberal Party won't win the by-election, but says the result shows West Australians are frustrated with Roger Cook's government.
2: After 10 years, they are tired of not being listened to. They are frustrated of their promises not being delivered. They are fed up with the state of the housing situation for them wherever they live in Western Australia.
0: A senior federal minister says the government is closely considering a moratorium on the import of so-called smart glasses that can be used to discreetly film people without consent. The Greens and some crossbenchers are among those calling for a ban on the import of the glasses as more low-cost devices have become available. Social Services Minister Tanya Plibersek says any use of these glasses should be carefully considered, and the Attorney-General will have an update on the government's position soon.
3: If they're going to be used, there should be safeguards around how they can be used. I mean, it's already possible, I believe, to buy glasses that where you can disable the filming light so it's not apparent that they're filming as they're being used. That is really, really troubling.
0: Search and rescue authorities say adverse weather is hampering their operations after the devastating flash flooding which tore through border areas of Nepal and Tibet, killing more than 670 people and leaving around 3,000 missing. The BBC's Joe Inwood reports.
4: High in the Himalayas, a Chinese team fights their way across a fast-flowing river, then up a steep mountainside. These are the conditions the rescue operations are facing in the increasingly desperate search for survivors. The Nepalese authorities are struggling with the same conditions and face even greater devastation. To make matters worse, monsoon rains continue to fall, hampering rescue efforts, but maybe more importantly, increasing the risk of another lake collapsing further up the mountains.
0: The number of Australians missing in the Nepal-Tibet flash floods has risen to 42. 12 Australian response team personnel are in Kathmandu to support the crisis response, in addition to staff already on the ground. The Department of Foreign Affairs and Trade has taken more than 570 calls in relation to the disaster. The Israeli Prime Minister Benjamin Netanyahu has condemned settlers who again attacked the Palestinian village of Kusra in the occupied West Bank. The BBC's Peter Hyatt reports.
5: This is rare criticism of settlers from Mr Netanyahu, who's presided over a sharp increase in settler activity and settler violence in the occupied territories. He said they'd caused grave injustice to the law-abiding Jewish community and would be arrested. In the latest incident, settlers took over a home with a Palestinian family still inside until Israeli security forces expelled them. Earlier this month, settlers began blocking supplies, including gas, food and water, from reaching some houses in Kusra. Israel's occupation of the West Bank is illegal under international law. Israel says the area isn't occupied, but is instead disputed.
0: Carlton coach Josh Fraser says his side is continuing to grow after the Blues continued their fairy tale AFL season with a 19-point victory over Melbourne in their wildcard clash at the MCG. The Blues, who won just one of their opening nine games of the year, conceded the first four goals of the game. Fraser says his side continues to be impressive under pressure.
6: They're growing, our players. They're just growing in different scenarios and finding different ways to win. And I think they embrace everything that's thrown at them. From the coach's box, we didn't feel flustered.
0: Carlton will face Geelong in an elimination final on Friday night at the MCG. WA's weather: showers with a chance of thunderstorms over the Goldfields and adjacent South Interior, easing in the afternoon and evening. In Perth, mostly sunny with light winds today and a forecast top of 25. The outlook: showers tomorrow, 22, then partly cloudy on Tuesday and Wednesday, 19. Currently in the city, it's 18.3 degrees. ABC News.
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1: Man. And they're running in the Sydney Marathon, and it's the vibe, as Annie told us last week, and she's been in the Boston and the New York and the London Marathon, but she hasn't been in the Berlin. But she said the running thing, it's all about the vibe. That's what she said. See, now, why doesn't that work? We should have tested that before. I'll try it on that one.
2: Sunday morning.
1: No, it's not. See, what's going on with this? Why is that wrong?
3: The thing that attracts people to these big runs is what we call the vibe, the race vibe. It's something you pick up from being with a big group of people who are all committed. You see smiles everywhere at the start, a few frowns and scowls by the end, but it's the vibe, it's the vibe. And it's community. The other thing is community. Things like the park run movement, for example.
1: The vibe, that's what it's all about, the running. That's why people go in marathons and ultra marathons. We had a call this morning from Judith, and she said her daughter-in-law, I think it's a daughter-in-law, is running in this thing called the UTMB, which is in France, of course, and runs through Mont Blanc and Italy, I think, 174 kilometres, 46 hours. They're doing it now. I don't know if they run at night, because it'd be nighttime over there now, but maybe they do. Give us a ring, 1300 700 222. G'day, this is Macca.
4: Hey, Macca, this is Steve.
1: Hi, Steve, how are you going? What's happening?
4: Yeah, mate, just driving around on my maiden years, making sure there's no problems. Whereas around in the old Brumby eating two choppies in the back.
1: So you're out in the road, what's it look like?
4: It's foggy, the sun's just starting to break through. You can just see the yellow the canola fields all around us.
1: Well, I bet it looks lovely.
4: Yeah, it does. And got a couple of red-tailed eagles flying over the street at the moment. They've just built a nest in the middle of one of the paddocks.
1: Oh, I love the wedge. Well, I love a lot of the birds. I love the wedge-tails. I mean, they're big units, aren't they?
4: They're lovely to watch.
1: Yes, I'll say, when they're gliding and up there on thermals and things like that. It's going to be a hot summer, apparently. Stevie, you had rain around there?
4: Yeah, I've had a heap of rain. They hadn't had rain for a long time. Like, all the dams are full now, which were dry last year.
1: So have you got well, meat sheep or wool sheep or what?
4: Yeah, Dorpers, they meat sheep. I just do a bit for a local farmer. We're old age pensioners. We just travel the road.
1: And what's that like? Do you enjoy that?
4: Oh, yeah, love it.
1: And how long have you been doing that, Steve? Since you retired or something, have you?
4: It's 7 years.
1: Mm-hmm.
4: Yeah, I get a bit of work in different parts of the country, look at a bit of farm work and stuff. And we used to have a post office, a general store, a little country town that was just us in a pub, and we sold that and retired and went on the road ever since.
1: And who's we?
4: Well, the wife and I, yeah. And the two dogs.
1: Well, that's a great thing to do, I think. You know, you've got to get used to that, but you weren't doing anything like that before, and then all of a sudden you thought, how did you come by that job?
4: Actually, the wife's son works for this guy, and I just give him a bit of a trot out now and then. Well, I'm in town, we haven't really travelled anywhere this year because of the price of fuel. And I just quite enjoy it. You've got all those new lambs on the ground. Unfortunately, we get a few dead ones, but...
1: Yeah. Well, it hasn't been that cold, or has it?
4: Yeah, it's been freezing, yeah. We usually try and be up north this time of the year.
1: Yeah, well, see, it hasn't been that cold a winter. There hasn't been a lot of snow, but... Yeah, it depends where you are, I suppose.
4: Yeah, well, from the top of the hill where I am at the moment, you look across all the golden fields of canola towards the Grampians, which aren't that far away.
1: Mm. All right, Stevie. Well, nice to talk to you, mate. I wish I was out there on the road. It's not busy, of course. Haven't heard any cars going past, so.
4: No, I'm in the paddock top, driving through the sheep at the moment.
1: Oh, right.
4: Just about to run in the morning.
1: All right, Stevie, good on you.
4: Right on, mate. Have a good day.
1: Thanks for ringing.

0: for horses for Pony Club.
1: Oh, there you go, Darcy. How old are you, Darcy?
0: I am 10.
1: Where do you go pony clubbing?
0: Down in Long Ranges.
1: So you enjoy that?
0: I enjoy it very much. Just go on my own with my little brother.
1: So what's your ponies' names?
0: I've got Billy, my horse, Cambo, my dad's, and Tonto, my little brother's.
1: Tonto. The old Tonto, eh? There's a bit of work looking after horses, as you found out, Darcy, I suppose.
0: Yeah, lots of work.
1: Yeah, they've got to be groomed and trimmed and they've got to be fed and watered and exercised. Never stops.
0: Mm-hmm. Never stops.
1: What do you want to do when you grow up, Darcy?
0: I want to be an engineer and live on a farm.
1: Well, that's pretty good. That's a great noble. And ride horses too, I suppose.
0: Yeah.
1: Yeah, exactly. There's nothing like having your own horse. Okay, Darcy. Well, nice to talk to you, Darcy. Good luck.
0: Hey, so my dad just wants to say a quick word to you.
1: Quick word, yep.
2: Yeah, Mac and Sam here.
1: G'day, Sam.
2: We farm down in South Gippsland. Mm. And, Mac, I just wanted to say, and I think it's really important, and you do hear it a lot, but one of my favourite childhood memories was hopping in the bed with Mum and Dad and listening to you on a Sunday morning.
1: There you go.
2: And having my young couple of blokes listen to you with me every Sunday is super, super special, Macca. And what you do cannot be underestimated on how important it is.
1: You enjoy the day and thanks for your call, Sam.
3: If you're rich or you ain't got a cracker, they tell stories so grand of this vast, timeless land, and they call it Sunday with Macca. They all call it Sunday with Macca.
1: Sorry.
3: Yeah, they all call it Sunday with Macca. 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
1: Good morning and welcome to the program. That was young Darcy a couple of years, maybe a year or two ago. I'm not sure. I wonder how he's going with his ambition to be an engineer. It'd be great if you had the... Yeah, I think engineers are born. I mean, you can do it, but... Yeah, kids who fiddle around from the age of 3 or 4 or 5 with bits and pieces and junk and cars and stuff, they're just engineers are born, not made, I reckon. But I stand to be corrected. 1300 700 222. Love to talk to you wherever you are. This comes in from Rob Shepherd. In October 1976, I was a 26-year-old living in Melbourne in the suburb of Oakley. Mid-afternoon and previously advised, this is back in 76... Mid-afternoon and previously advised well in advance by the media. I don't think it was called the media then. There was a total eclipse of the sun. It lasted 2 minutes 45 seconds and was amazing, out of this world. Dogs howled, cats went berserk, and the lights came on. It was the most unreal natural world event I've ever experienced. As you stated on your program, these are an out-of-the-world phenomenon. They certainly are. I can't remember an eclipse of the sun, but Rob Shepherd does. Thanks for a great program. Thank you, Rob. Last week, Greg Mortimer had been to Greenland. Listen to this. Good morning, Greg. You're back from somewhere. Where are you back from?
4: Yes, 5 o'clock yesterday morning, back from Greenland, East Greenland.
1: Did you see, isn't Donald trying to buy it or sell it or something? Donald Trump?
4: There's a lot of talk about that amongst the locals.
1: I bet there is. Are they wearing T-shirts saying don't sell us or
4: whatever? Yes.
1: So what were you doing in Greenland?
4: I was on the east coast. There was a solar eclipse, a full solar eclipse, that passed down through Greenland.
1: You're not an umbrophile, are you?
4: I'm not an umbrophile. I might become one after seeing this.
1: Tell us.
4: I didn't know what to expect of it, never having seen one before. But we're in a very beautiful place. You know, the biggest fjord system in the world is called Scoresby Sund. And tucked up against the Greenland ice cap, then this solar eclipse came upon us on a beautiful day, clear blue skies, and then the sky starts to go dark gradually. And it's quite eerie, and it went for about an hour. I mean, the joy of being we were surrounded by icebergs and big cliffs and a gorgeous place. And then all of a sudden the lights go out and for 2 minutes, 37 seconds. And then at the end of that, the lights pop back on again. There's another hour of very eerie light. And like you said, you just get a sense of us being a little dot in space.
1: That's Greg Mortimer, who's an Antarctician, and he's climbed Everest and he's climbed K2. And he's seen that and done that, and that would be interesting. He said he might even become a umbrophile, Scoresby Sund. That's where they were, a most amazing place to see it. But he was talking about, we also talked about the iceberg, and when you see the natural world, and these icebergs are, 100 kilometres long that have broken off. Have a listen. You told us about

0: about the big iceberg that plonked itself right in the mouth of Commonwealth Bay. And this is bigger than the Titanic, this iceberg, isn't it?
1: Well, it's about the size of the ACT at the moment. It's been stuck in and around that area for the best part of a decade. But bear in mind, it was just a tiny part of the huge, big, much bigger piece that broke off the Ross Ice Shelf. It ping-ponged its way around the Southern Ocean.
0: Isn't that amazing? Because it's, yeah, I mean, it must weigh, probably weighs as much as the ACT as well.
1: Well, yes, there's a lot of gravitas in the ACT, isn't there? But yes, it had part of the big piece that had broken off the Ross Sea below New Zealand. That's about 2,500 kilometres away where it started its journey. Broke into smaller pieces, and this ACT size one is just a bit of a cleft that's been sitting there for a decade. Forces that are hard to get your head around. And it's a natural process of big ice shelves breaking up and they come into the sea. This one near Mawson's Hut, it's stuck on the bottom in about 200 metres of water, 150 metres of water. The sea will gradually wear it down and it'll break up. The crevasses in it are weaknesses and they get broken and it breaks up. But gee, it's slow about it. It's taking a long time.
0: I always love hearing about the natural world because I'll never see it down in Antarctica. But can you imagine an iceberg that size, huge, absolutely huge, ping-ponging its way around the ocean, bumping off this and that, and it gets lodged in Commonwealth Bay, the bay where Mawson's Hut is down there, where the winds apparently start or end. They don't know. Give us a ring. 1300 700 222. Love to talk to you wherever you are.
2: Letters, tweets and faxes.
0: Yep.
2: We get sacks with
0: emails. Emails. Glenn Rumford says, I heard you mention today and last Sunday about the loud audio at movies. Well, the only movies I've seen in the last 20 years have been adventure reels that are a one night only that move all around the country screening at movie cinemas. There are no special effects or bangs to scare people in these movies, but the volume is insane all the way through. If an employer subjected workers to that noise level, then they'd be fined. If a motorbike turned up at a race meeting making that much noise, it wouldn't be allowed to race. And here we are, paying to be trapped in a confined area so that our ears are nearly bleeding. I spent the first of these visits to the movies with my fingers in my ears, but that wasn't effective. I found a solution. For the second visit to the cinema to watch another adventure reel, I went prepared. I took moulded earplugs. The sound getting through the moulded plugs was still louder than I would have in my own house, but it was bearable. So there you go. Moulded earplugs might be the answer for you too, says Glenn. Glenn, it won't be because I don't go to the movies. I only went to the movies because I saw the young kids and they said, Macca, we're going to the Odyssey. I said, what's the Odyssey? And they said, you're kidding, aren't you? Because I didn't expect 20-year-olds to be knowing what the Odyssey was. I thought it was a function or a happening or something. From Kevin Butler, Blaze Aid is calling out to volunteer firefighters and rural property owners who are actively supportive of and connected to their local fire brigades to apply for the $1 million All Fired Up Fire Extinguishers and Farm Fire Units funding. That's a mouthful, isn't it? All Fired Up Fire Extinguishers and Farm Fire Units funding in the month of September. We want a 9-kilogram water and air pressurised fire extinguisher in every car going down the highway to help contain spot fires, and every farm to have their farm fire unit to be the first responders before the brigade arrives. That's a very good idea, isn't it? State fire authorities are right behind this initiative, especially the Country Fire Authority in Victoria, with their Get Fire Ready community briefings coming up this spring. Applications open on September the 1st and close on September the 30th. Sounds like, as they say, a no-brainer. And this from Christine, who says, late June, and I travelled to Warren, New South Wales from outside Dalby in Queensland for a family reunion. I couldn't believe on my trip there and back the amount of wild goats and pigs on the sides of the roads in New South Wales and millions of common India minor birds. Maybe not millions, but thousands and thousands, I'd reckon, Christine. It's an invasion of introduced species. Well, look around Australia, Christine. Look around Australia with pigs and goats. And Christine concludes, Macca, life is short. It's a lovely card she sent me too. Macca, life is so short, smile while you have teeth. Now, isn't it interesting, Christine? I recorded this song a little while ago and I didn't know it was a song about false teeth, but it's called They Only Come Out at Night. This is the song for... Good morning. 1300 700 222.

0: That's what little Clarice, said to me when I said, "Where do you live, Clarice?" And she said, "In a different world." And she danced off with her grandma, and we were left to ponder the meaning of life. Out of the mouths of babes, I'm here, says Mark Dunn, in a little-known village of Mudros on the island of Lemnos in Greece. It is at Mudros Bay that the Greeks allowed the Allied forces to gather to launch the Gallipoli campaign. The Anzac diggers built infrastructure for the campaign, including roads and water, and the Australian pier, which still stands today. Mudros Bay is very large, shallow and protected bay, and I look across the water, imagining the ships and boats of all sizes preparing for what was to come. Today it's a somber place, thinking of the Anzac diggers that walked the streets. My wife and I paid pilgrimage to one of the military cemeteries here yesterday, walking a brief way from the town to pay our respects, coming across a headstone with our family name. I'm comforted because before our Anzac assault, they experienced this place, which is not unlike Australian times past, dry brown hills, scattered gums, and a simple life with simple people. Says Mark and say Mark and Marion. Mudros will not be little known by me anymore. I was not aware that one of the first armistice treaties was signed in Mudros Bay, and that makes the place both the start and end of the campaign. Says Mark, in the little known village of Mudros. 1300 700 222. G'day, this is Macca.
1: G'day, Macca. This is Doc Schmieschen. I'm sitting on the banks of Air Creek in the Simpson Desert, about 40 k's out of Birdsville. Had a great dawn, and I'm about to cook pancakes for breakfast.
0: Yeah, and you've got a bottle of red, right?
1: We had that last night. We've had several, Mac, on across the way. We're travelling with Vintage Wine, and I'm travelling with Vintage Travellers.
0: Uh-huh.
1: They're a tough crew of outdoor four-wheel drive veterans called the Rusty Relics from Alice Springs. We've got about four vehicles. We've just crossed the Madigan line for 6 days following Cecil Madigan's 1939 scientific expedition. We crossed the Simpson, and the desert is booming and blooming. In 50 years, I've not seen it like this, and I've been in the big times in 2010 and 11 and 13. But yeah, this is like the Flinders Ranges. This is like an event nobody's seen.
0: And that's what Doug said to me. Doug Sprigg said to me about Arkaroola. He said, you know, it's a season to end all seasons, if you know what I mean.
1: Well, it has put it in Arkaroola's. Had so much rain that whole Flinders Ranges is saturated, and there you've got wall-to-wall sturt desert peas. Up here, when we hit the Hay River overflow, it's wall-to-wall poached eggs daisies amongst everything else. It's like driving through an omelette.
0: to be sitting on the banks of Air Creek, that'll be a lovely thing to do, Jockey.
1: Well, they've had to do a diversion track to Air Creek because it's too full down at the normal crossing, so you've got to do quite a bit of a out of your way. And I'm sitting here, there's about 150 metres of water on the other side of my swag under the coolabah tree, and that's where the vehicles are crossing, and the river's creek's flowing quite steadily down. So water everywhere, and the crowds are moving into Birdsville, of course, for the big week of the race week next weekend.
0: Next weekend, yeah. And the roads there, some of them closed, I suppose, are they? Or?
1: No, the roads all open. The roads, because of all the rain, we had a few big rainstorms coming in where they went, you know, massive rains around us. We just managed to dodge it. We got a bit of it. But the track across is as firm, hard, you know, like normally it would never be like that. Like I said, it's just a rage of colour, from the wattles, the grevilleas, there's yellows, there's pinks, there's everything going. Even the spinifex is looking as lush as I've ever seen it. So this is absolutely Boomsville. So this is water everywhere. And this is the peak of the boom in the Lake Eyre Basin, you know. This has probably hit one of the biggest highs on the Alan Kohler graph that he does every night. This would be the high peak of the desert booms, I reckon.
0: Isn't it amazing? It's just amazing, Jock, isn't it? And yet we're going to have a really dry summer, apparently.
1: Well, so they're saying, but then the long-range forecast that, you know, we get regularly wasn't predicting this either, because, you know, the weather pattern was supposed to be all drier and warmer. I think we'll get the heat. but at the moment, looking forward to the trip back out of Birdsville. We'll get out of there tomorrow as fast as we can before the crowd takes it all over and get up the Hay River track to the Plenty Highway. And having been down there in the past with legendary outback four-wheel drive operator Joel Fleming from Alice, it will be absolutely wall-to-wall boom and bloom up that Hay River track if it's still there.
0: I bet. And the other thing that people have told me over the years is that when Lake Eyre's full, or a lot of water in it, that means more rain. And that sort of seems to have been, well, certainly around that area, that seems to be true.
1: Yeah, well, that probably does set up a bit of a different climatic pattern. And the lake is, I reckon this time, South Lake Eyre is now full, which it wasn't early in the year when they predicted the big fill, but we've had the big rains and the flinders and that, so the west river flowing in, and I reckon this is going to get close to 74, and there's still water flowing, and so it's very near that sort of peak.
0: Yeah, what else have you been up to, Jock?
1: Well, Lee asked me to say a bit about the lovely, poor, dear departed Valmo Hankel, another outback legend of some high note. Had a great memorial service to her back in Adelaide of all places, the National Wine Centre, because Valmo was a fantastic wine buff and wine writer amongst four-wheel driver. And there were some great eulogies and great talks celebrating her life, and all down a few glasses of wine. And, Peter Goers put in a few interesting anecdotes and vignettes about going out to a property out in the Mallee where all the water had broken down. Then he broke the last water pump that was there. So he said if he'd known how desperate life was out there, he would never have gone. And when I heard that, I had numerous invitations from Valmo, so that was probably a good thing. I didn't go out to a little place in the Mallee.
0: Yes, she sent me a photo, which I've got a couple of years ago of one of her trips, and she used to ring me from out there. She was a great traveller, and she loved to be out there, didn't she? She loved to be out there. She lived in the bush, sort of, and she loved to be out there wherever, and she spent most of her life travelling, didn't she, Jock? A bit like you.
1: Well, she certainly did. I mean, she had that very tragic travel with her husband, who sort of, died on the trip back from in the outback. And she then led her all life for a couple of years. And then she said, no, she's not going to let that determine her life. Got the troop carrier, which is now in the Birdsville Motor Museum, one of the original long wheelbase troopies, and then started to just hit the desert and the pubs and byways and people. She was known all over. Bit like Warren Bennice and one of those, old hand legends of the outback.
0: Yeah, exactly. So, Jock, when do you get back?
1: Well, we're skipping into Birdsville to refuel, have a shower, provision up, and then tomorrow morning come back out here, and then we go up the Hay River about 6 days, so I won't get back to Adelaide, and I'll be coming back to Udnadatta track, go and see Ride here at the William Creek Airport, and be in Adelaide about the 10th of September.
0: Yeah, I've got a little grab. I'll just play this. I hope it plays because it's on this. Just have a listen. No, it doesn't play. See, why doesn't it play? I put that on there. I'll hold the clicker down. No, it doesn't play, but I was just going to play. Have a listen. Have a listen. I'll just put it in here. And I'll try and play that. This is Balmain.
2: Sunday morning.
0: No, it's not. See, it just... What is going on here? What is going on with this little place? Anyway, it doesn't matter. It was just her little thing. She said, I just want to advise people to do what you want to do while you can because, you've only got one life and if you want to do something, get out and do that because life's ephemeral. That's what she was saying.
1: Well, I think she was spot on and that holds it. Ever more so now with all the things that are happening around us. You've got to live every day for the heck of it and make the most of whatever you can.
0: Yeah.
1: And I just say to all the people travelling out in the outback in the bush, look after it. It's a fragile place. Do the right thing with how and what you treat it and it'll look after you.
0: I'll try it again one more time.
3: One of the things that I like to try and get across is do what you want to do while you're able to because you never know when you can't.
0: Exactly. Good on you, Jock. Nice to talk to you.
1: Great final words, Macca. I'll see you in Adelaide for that long overdue coffee.
0: Now, what about the bottle of red?
1: You can have that too. Well, I've got a cellar full of a Macca. I need to get rid of it. It's going to outlast me if I don't sort of get a bit more into the system.
0: We'll see you soon. We'll be there, and I think we'll be there in a couple of weeks' time, around the show time. You around?
1: Yep. I will be around, Macca.
0: All right, mate. See you soon.
1: See you. Bye.
0: Say bye. G'day, this is Macca.
2: Oh, hi, Macca. It's Charlotte ringing from Bourke in New South Wales.
0: Hi, Charlotte. What's happening?
2: Well, I've just been walking along the banks of the Darling River this morning.
0: Oh, all these lovely things that people tell me they're doing, yeah.
2: Yeah, with my carton of eggs, heading to pick up my car that I left at a friend's last night after a few too many bubbles.
0: Mm.
2: But I'm ringing to shout out about an event that's happening in Bourke next Saturday. It's called Big Sky, Bigger Hearts, and it's a long lunch to raise money for the Pink Angels, and it's being run by Bourke Rotary. So I just wanted to shout out about it. The tickets are on sale, but they stop being on sale tomorrow through 1, 2, 3 ticks. But it's a 6-hour event with lunch and games. We've got Pony Poo Bingo. So Black Betty, the pony's going to hopefully do a poo in a number, spray paint on the ground, and you can win $2,000.
0: Only in Australia. Charlotte, yeah. Where's this? Is this on in Bourke or?
2: Yeah, it's at the Renshaw Sporting Complex, which is our race course.
0: All right.
2: Next Saturday the 5th at 12 o'clock. But just a shout out to Rotary and probably volunteering. I'm not a Rotary member. I just was invited along to a Friends of Rotary meal for people that their numbers are dwindling. So for people that can't make the full commitment of being a member, they've started this Friends of Rotary. So we were selling raffle tickets yesterday at the Back of Bourke Exhibition Centre, and there was a tag along tour, and there was 4 lovely men that have been in Rotary all their lives, from Maitland, Dingley, Palm Beach in Queensland, and somewhere else, can't remember, but Kingaroy, and they were on a trip down the Darling River, and so we had some photos, and yeah, we had a laugh because my friend and I have just joined the Friends of Rotary, and the other lady that's been run it here for 45 years just stepped away, and so we're in the photos, and we've been involved for 45 minutes. She's been involved for 45 years, but how nice it is just to meet people from other areas that are involved in Rotary, and how great it is to volunteer and the people you meet.
0: Charlotte, what are we going to do? I mean, I've worked with, we do a lot of outside broadcasts, and invariably Rotary come along. Sometimes it's Red Cross or whatever. Invariably Rotary come along and sell sausages and make some money. But I know they're all older people. What are we going to do? Is it something? I mean, I wouldn't have never thought of it when I was 20 or 21 or 22, running around playing the guitar and doing all the sorts of things. I would never have thought of that. So maybe it's something that happens when you're 45 or 50 or.
2: I'm 50.
0: It's a bit like CWA. See, CWA, they've got the same crisis with there's some younger people there, but I don't know. There must be a turnover point where you say, when you're 50 or 60, you say, "Well, what else can I do?" You know, I'm gonna.
2: Started with it, but I think they are making it easier. I didn't know much about Rotary, I'd have to say, but apparently it was quite a commitment. Years gone by, you'd have to meet every Monday and whatever. But this Friends of Rotary is about that. It's about including people that might just want to help but can't make the full commitment to the weekly meetings.
0: Yeah.
2: And that's where I'm coming in, because I can't make that commitment just because of my my work. But
0: what do you do?
2: So I'm the local vet at Bourke, and I have a clinic in Cobar as well.
0: So you travel. You're busy.
2: Yeah, I do a week in Bourke and a week in Cobar, and I'm desperate for a vet. If anyone would like to come and live in the bush and be a vet, it's a great job.
0: You need a locum. Yeah. That's what you need.
2: Yeah, they're harder and harder to get as well. But
0: lots of kids are going through vet, aren't they?
2: Yeah, they are actually. And I was involved in a vet visit to Dubbo a couple of weekends ago. They had a busload from Charles Sturdin Wagga and one from Sydney Uni. Just coming, like just trying to show the students, they were third years, about, you know, coming to work in the bush and the facilities. Like, I mean, even in my little clinics, I've got some pretty good equipment. But in Dubbo, they've got some amazing equipment and career opportunities.
0: Yeah, I wouldn't know much about it, but I'd reckon it'd be a completely different gig to be a vet in Dubbo or Cobar to be a vet in Sydney, where you're mostly dogs and cats and dogs mostly. Whereas you'd have a much wider, you know, you'd get all of that and more. You'd get the odd dingo who's been hit by a car or whatever. You know, all sorts of things.
2: Yeah, we do. We never know what the day is going to bring. Just yesterday I had a guinea pig brought from a little village an hour away. Today I've got a dog coming from Emdale, which is over near Broken Hill, to get stitched up.
0: Mm.
2: Tomorrow I'm off to Angonia to see a sick heifer. Like, yeah, it is just so varied. Yeah,
0: It should be required for vet students. I mean, you know, it seems to me. But anyway, it's like the girl who was a dentist. She was in Cobar, and I said, "What's it like being a dentist in Cobar? Is that different from being a dentist in Melbourne?" And she said, "Oh, yeah, it is." She said, "You know,
2: Caroline." Oh. So she's just got her. That lady has just got her pilot's license.
0: Oh,
2: so
0: wow!
2: Got a dentist. They've got a clinic in Ningen as well, so she flies now. She's amazing, Caroline, the dentist. Yes, and her husband.
0: I'm not sure if it's Caroline. Has she been in Cobar a long time?
2: Yeah, it would be. And I even had her come to my vet clinic in Cobar a couple of months ago because I had a tricky dental case in a little dog, and she came up and helped me with it.
0: To continue the story, I said to her, "What's the difference?" She said, "Well, you know," she said, "I can get a bloke come in who's been headbutted in the front teeth by a goat." So life, but you would think, I would think that if you're going to be a proper vet, you'd spend some time in the bush, wherever it was.
2: I wouldn't say proper vet, but just if
0: I'm saying.
2: People are scared of I think they're daunted. I've spoken to students and young students that come to Bourke for other, you know, health, nutritionists and podiatrists, you know, the Sydney Uni have a program, they come out and they say to me that it's just daunting. For them, when they've lived on the coast, or she was from Newcastle, it's the coming 800 kilometres west is daunting, but when they get here, they realise how great it is. So it's just sort of getting over that fear away from the shopping centres and the... I don't know what. I love it. I wouldn't be anywhere else. But
0: Charlotte,
2: yeah, hopefully we can get more.
0: Back to your pooing in the numbers. That's next Saturday, right?
2: Yeah, next Saturday at Bourke. So you can get a ticket through 1, 2, 3 ticks, and the tickets close tomorrow. But what you can do if you can't come to Bourke, there is an online auction, which I think you can get on through the Rotary Bourke Facebook page. And there's some amazing prizes, actually, like stays at Port Douglas and –

0: All Gold right, Coast.
1: Charlotte,
0: beautiful.
1: I've got to fly, but nice to talk to you.
0: Okay, lovely. Thanks for chatting, Macca.
1: It's a pleasure. Nice to talk to you.
0: Okay, have a great day.
1: See you, bye. Oh, it's great. I love it. 3 second delays. Is this another Charlotte? Where are you, Charlotte?
2: I'm down at Parowa, which is in South Australia. It's south of Yankalilla.
1: Yankalilla. I know the Yankalilla. Well, yeah. Yep.
2: Yes.
1: How can I help you?
2: Well, you've been talking about Lake Eyre and up there, the country, when it's like this. My father wrote the book Where the Seasons Come and Go, and he loved that sandhill country.
1: Warren, Mr. Bonython.
2: Yes.
1: Hmm? Yep, I've got the book.
2: You've got the last one that's got the photographs in the middle of it, too.
1: Yep, I think so. It's a hard copy, hard cover. Yep.
2: Yes. Well, I found the school, Correspondence School magazine the other day, and it was my brother wrote this letter to the Correspondence magazine, and it said, Daddy's trip to Lake Eyre, Daddy and Hector Brooks went to Buckland Park to the sandhills. They took the big truck and the Land Rover. They put the boat on the back of the truck. They sailed 70 miles down Cooper's Creek into Lake Eyre. Daddy sent this piece of poetry home. This is it. Balmy nights, then sunny days. We followed the Coopers many ways, dodging here and grounding there. Ah, was ever life so fair? Barnacle Bill.
1: Isn't that lovely?
2: Yes, I wish I'd found it before I did the book the last time, because I could have put it in it, but I didn't find it until the other day.
1: Oh, dear. But a lovely book. It's one of my. I always go to it, and the book's by Roma Del Hunty, The Rumbling Silence of Lake Eyre.
2: Yeah, Hearst was afterwards, because he went down in 1950, he and Hector Brooks were the first people to see Lake Eyre fall.
1: Yes, exactly. And that was in the 50s.
2: Yes, it was 1950.
1: And then there was a big filling in 74,
2: yes.
1: And then, 89, 90, 91, and it doesn't seem to have been dry ever since then, those times. But I was just reading something and listening to somebody who phoned me some years ago, probably about 20, 30 years ago, and they said, they just flew over Lake Eyre and it was like a silver sheet, and they went down they were going to land on the salt lock, but they decided not to because they thought they might have sunk through it, and they would have too. But back in the Campbell's days when they did the speed limit, the speed record there, I think Roma Del Hunty in the book said the ice was about 9 to 10 inches thick in places. They did tests on it, and in some places the ice sheet was, almost
2: salt sheeted.
1: Yeah, that's what I mean.
2: Yes.
1: It looks like ice. Yeah, the salt sheet was at least almost a foot deep in places. So. And then now look at it, it's full of water and it's been water in it for ages.
2: Yes, well, I found some photographs that my father had taken because he always had his camera with him. Mm. And he, when he took my brother up to Lake Eyre, this would have been quite a few years later, they sunk down into the sand hill, into the salt lake. So it must have been dry for a very long time before 1950, because you couldn't possibly have taken anything on it and done anything, because you would have gone through and into the salt. Because it's quite an interesting looking place from the air, because it's all the different colours, depending on when the rubbish had come down. Yeah. Last time,
1: Charlotte, I'm going to go home and look for my book and browse it this afternoon. Gives me cause to go back and look at wonderful books, and that's one of them.
2: Yes, well, it's a pity that I couldn't find it and have that written in the last time I had the book done, because it's been done 4 times now, so, you know, people don't read books like they used to, so I don't sell as many as I used to.
1: All right, Charlotte, great to talk to you. Thanks for your call.
2: Okay, thanks, Maker.
1: Bye. And I hear this phrase, somebody said it to me the other day, the British Isles, and they are beautiful. I mean, we think Australia's wonderful and this is wonderful, but the British Isles, and when you see, if you ever had any Lakeland coloured pencils, it's just a beautiful, beautiful place. And Tay-Tay, you know, Taylor Swift, she had a song, she wrote a song, and this is it. It's called The Lakes, I think. Have a listen. Is that it? That's it, yeah. Just hold on. I'll just see. This is going crazy here. We'll try that now. We'll try that. Yeah, this is it. This is Tay-Tay. Good morning. Maybe Tay-Tay was inspired by the Lakes District too.

0: See, Tay-Tay must have been inspired by the Lakes District. Good little song, isn't it? Take me to the lakes where all the poets went to die. Windermere. That's Tay-Tay. 1300 700 222. I had just had a call from Marilyn Richardson, who rang us about 3 weeks ago to tell us about the play Do Not Go Gentle, which is about getting older and dementia in it too. Marilyn's a wonderful singer and actor. And the play is written by Patricia Cornelius. It's on, the last showing's on today in Brisbane at 2 o'clock at the Billy Brown Theatre. I think from 2 o'clock, as I said, from 2 o'clock. Do not go gentle. Look at the time, 1300 700 222. G'day, this is Macca.
1: Oh, g'day, Macca. It's Diane calling from Mount Hotham in Victoria.
0: Where the snow falls.
1: Well, the snow's fall, but it hasn't. I'm just listening to all the lake air comments.

0: Morning. We always had a theory of if Lake Eyre was full, well, then we'd have a bumper season, but it hasn't been the case. So that's that one out of the theory box.
1: Yeah, well, the other theory was that when Lake Eyre is full, you get a lot of rain. So maybe it's because you've had some rain down there, haven't you?
0: Oh, yes. Yeah, we've had way too much. And I'm just looking at people skiing. We're walking around in shorts and T-shirts at the moment. But there is a storm coming, fingers crossed, and it'll either make or break. They're talking about a soft close next weekend. But just to, you know, it's still skiable-ish if Australians ski on a 20-cent piece up here and they've got a ski pond, skim over a pond tomorrow on a pair of skis. So that'll be a fun effort if people want to go and I'll have a look at that, but I won't be doing it. So it's been, for as much as we've all wanted to work hard up here, we've got a good 6 weeks, but we'll see what happens in the next little bit for the flame robin is out.
1: So it's probably been a poor season, has it, Di, in terms of tourism?
0: The tourists and everybody books their winter, and we run a small cross-country ski business peak to peak, and we've had a good amount of tourists and a good amount of clientele, but people are obviously, as soon as the sun comes out, particularly in Melbourne, well, then they start thinking winter, get out of winter and start the Queensland holidays. But we've had a good crack, and we also volunteer for the Disabled Winter Sports Australia, and there have been a lot of clients for them coming up. But like I say, this week will be make or break. So we may be closing next weekend.
1: I go cross-country skiing in my dreams. Something it's like I won't do it. No, it's too hard. It'd be too hard. It's like, you know, I talked to Greg Mortimer and he goes climbing mountains and doing all that sort of wild and woolly stuff, and you got to be fit to do cross country, I'm sure, Di.
0: No, you don't. If you can walk, you can ski. We've had people, my husband sets up a ski frame, so if you're a bit tentative, you can set up a pair of skis on a walking frame, so then you're well balanced, or you could come snowshoeing.
1: Yeah, or I could get a team of huskies and sit in a sleigh.
0: Yeah. Jake, he'll set you going with that, and Steve runs a great business. Like, there's a lot here that people can do. New tourists don't just come and sort of take a lot of photos and leave, and they've seen the snow, but it's still a booming business, we're hoping.
1: Good on you. Nice to talk to you, Di.
0: Thanks, Macca. Good on you.
1: See you, bye. G'day, this is Macca.
2: G'day, Macca. It's Kerry from Brisbane.
1: Hi, Kerry.
2: Hi. I have just heard one of your listeners calling in and talking about the UTMB Ultra.
1: Yeah.
2: At Mont Blanc. We've got a friend that just completed it. He did the shorter version, 107 kilometres.
1: Right.
2: Total ascent, 6,200 metres. So it's a pretty big event. He came third in his age group.
1: So
2: incredible, isn't it? Yeah.
1: Yeah. Well, there was Judith rang us this morning.
2: Yes.
1: And just her daughter-in-law, I think, is running on. It's 174, and I said, get her to ring me. And she said, I think she's still running. I'm not sure. It'd be nighttime. Yes. Well, nighttime now over there. And so she's doing the 174, but it's a long way. But it's when we're talking about distance running, because there's a marathon on in Sydney today. There's a marathon everywhere. You know, every city in Australia, even Kangaroo Island had a marathon last week, for God's sake. And our running correspondent Annie said that it's the vibe, the reason people do it. But Judith said to me that. I said, how many people do that? Because these runs that people do, you know, the marathons, Boston and all those. But she said 4,000 or 5,000 people do that UTMB, I think, to Mont Blanc, which is not a lot of people can in the. But, you know, why would you want to run 107 or 174 kilometres, Gary? I mean, really?
2: Well, I think it's, well, that, yeah, it's, that that is beyond my imagination, but yeah. It's so good to see, like, the young people doing these marathons and half marathons, and I'm seeing a lot of it as an old-time runner, and it's just so wonderful to see them healthy, living that type of lifestyle. They meet other like-minded younger people.
1: It's the vibe. That's what Annie said. It's the vibe, and it is. They love to get together, and I suppose they compare times and all those sort of stuff, and it's the coffee after, and they talk running, and they talk.
2: It's important.
1: Yes, exactly. And it's important.
2: Very inclusive as well, because I'm joining them as a old time runner. I've been running since 1985, and I just did a half marathon a couple of weeks ago, and it's a bit slower, but I'm just happy that I'm still running, and after 40 years.
1: Can I ask you how old you are, Kerry? Are you still running?
2: Let me think. 64.
1: Yeah, well, and good on you. I mean, but it is, it's when you get together with people, we need more of it. We need more of it, not necessarily running, but the vibe about everything, I suppose. It's people who are like-minded people getting together, and we need more of it, because I find life, I think it's very selfish, our lives now, and I think there's not enough care for others, and there's very, you only have to see it on the roads. You see behaviour on the roads, it's just... And I don't know what you do. And I think affluence is a big thing too. So many people with lots of money but no class. I don't know, Kerry. Mm-hmm. So the more I see people getting together, doing things like running and swimming and whatever, I think good on them.
2: Yeah.
1: Kerry, nice to talk to you in New Farm.
2: All right. Yeah, nice to talk to you.
1: All right, mate.
2: Thanks, Macca.
1: Thanks for your call. Bye.
2: Okay, bye.
1: It was the UTMB, it's called, the UTMB, and the MB stands for Mont Blanc, and I'm sure U stands for Ultra. But it's probably just about finished. But you'd have to have a fair bit of get up and go, wouldn't you, to run 174Ks. And I'm not sure, they have to do it within 46 hours. Thanks for your company this morning. I'll see you on the road. I might go down to Crookwell on Thursday. Might have a cup of coffee there. If you're in Crookwell on Thursday, I don't know where the coffee shops are, but I'll lob in one and say good day. And then the week after, we'll head to Adelaide and maybe an OB to... following weekend, and then maybe up in Redcliffe. I'd like to thank Lee Kelly, he's my producer, and I'd like to thank Jack. Thank you, Jack. And I'd like to thank you. Stay tuned on the morning show.
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3: across the coast and out to the hills, everything Perth. 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
2: Good morning, Tony Carr with ABC News. WA Labor has conceded defeat in the Secret Harbour by-election in Perth South. In a statement, the party's candidate, Georgia Tree, has congratulated One Nation's Luke Hurtigan. Ms Tree spoke at a campaign event last night but did not admit defeat, although acknowledging it was unlikely. Shortly after, the ABC called the seat for One Nation, with the party on track to have achieved an almost 19% swing in what was once safe Labor territory. Federal Labor Minister Tanya Plibersek says the Labor Party will look closely at the result of the by-election.
3: However, it is important that all of us have a good look at the results here and think about what more we need to do to communicate the fact that the Labor Party is the only party focused on real delivery to take pressure off ordinary Australians.
2: The WA opposition leader Basil Zemplis says the Liberal Party will learn lessons from the by-election ahead of the next state election in 2029.
4: So that when we get another go at this in 2.5 years, it's not just Secret Harbour that changes from Labor, it is seats right around Western Australia.
2: The WA government says it will spend almost $200,000 to fund research into an early warning system to prevent drone attacks. A joint project between the University of Western Australia and an aerial drone company is aiming to develop a network of sensors to detect and track drones in an effort to reduce aerial threats to infrastructure and critical assets. The Premier, Roger Cook, says defence is set to become WA's second largest industry over the next decade. He says the project will strengthen Australia's sovereign defence capability and support the state's manufacturing industry. Rescue operations are underway again in Nepal after heavy rain and fog hampered efforts following deadly flash flooding on the border with Tibet. Chelsea Hetherington reports.
5: Helicopters have resumed flying search and rescue missions in the Himalayan region as work continues to find survivors. Triggered by a glacier collapse, a massive torrent of ice, mud and debris tore through mountain river systems, killing at least 669 people in Nepal and 7 in Tibet. Around 3,000 people are missing, including 42 Australians. The flood knocked out bridges, swept away entire communities and destroyed hydroelectric power stations. On the Tibetan side of the border, the threat from a lake formed after the glacier collapsed has eased. Chinese officials say satellite imagery shows the water level has dropped, reducing the risk of another sudden flood.
2: Ukrainian President Volodymyr Zelensky has ordered an investigation after a Russian airstrike detonated munitions in a warehouse near a residential area outside Ukraine's capital Kyiv, killing 37 people. Mr. Zelensky says it was horrific negligence to store deadly explosives near civilians. This Ukrainian woman says her house was among more than 100 damaged.
6: We were trapped inside the house. We couldn't get outside. A fire broke out. Then there was an explosion and something hit our house. The roof caught fire first, so we called the fire department, but they couldn't save it. It burnt down almost completely.
2: Israeli Prime Minister Benjamin Netanyahu has spoken out against an attack on a village in the occupied West Bank that saw settlers take over a home with a Palestinian family still inside. Here's the BBC's Katie Watson.
7: Benjamin Netanyahu called the settlers a handful of rioters who are violating the law. The president, Isaac Herzog, said it was a stain on the face of Israel. The number of Israeli settlements and outposts has escalated in recent years, most notably since Hamas attacked Israel in October 2023. All settlements are illegal under international law. Outposts are also illegal under Israeli law, though they're often supported by state services and funding.
2: Melbourne coach Stephen King says he's proud of his team's development despite the Demons AFL season coming to an end with a 19-point loss to Carlton at the MCG. The Demons kicked the first four goals of the game. King says his side, which registered 8 more wins this season than the year before, will continue to improve.
8: I just think that's growth as a group. I think you tell me at the start of the year we'll go from 7 wins to 15, I'd sign up for that every day of the week. So yeah, I don't want to get too greedy and look back too much, but I know we've got so much more to add in different phases of our game, and that's the exciting part for me as a coach.
2: Carlton will face Geelong in an elimination final on Friday night at the MCG. In Perth, mostly sunny with light winds and a forecast top today of 25. The outlook, showers tomorrow, 22. Currently in Perth, it's 20.6 degrees. ABC News.
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3: The inaugural AFL wildcards are completed. Over 172,000 in attendance across two big nights at the MCG. It can't be wrong, can it? Welcome to AFL Sunday on ABC Sport. The new blue era, Carlton kicked 10 of the last 13 goals of the game in an accurate contest to see off the D's. They become the first side to win a final from 10 in a remarkable turnaround.
4: Ball spills away. Ballstrip is out in the back. It's high. Yeah. And on the very bottom of the pack, it's Jagger Smith who attacked it with ferocity and wins a free kick.
5: At the end of the day, you've got to give credit to the kid for putting his head over it and staying over it. Didn't lift his eyes up, took it cleanly, and he made the defence of Melbourne tackle him right. And they couldn't do it, unfortunately. It's going to be big for the kid.
4: Has one goal already tonight. Carlton with 1.5 in the final term. Jagger Smith directly in front. 40 metres out. The Blues fans can feel it now. Jagger Smith with his second. The rising star might have sent the Blues through the wild card and into the elimination final. Tough ball for Rivers and one down by Ainsworth. He looks up, players streaming forward. Akers marks in the left forward pocket. And for half a moment thought about playing on. Now he'll go back and have the shot in the left forward pocket. And it might end up being the last kick of the night. They are the ultimate wildcard, the Blues. As Blake Akers looks to finish the final margin from the left forward pocket. 35 metres out. He starts it right and misses, rather tellingly, of the match. But the Fraser fairy tale continues. The Blues defeat the Demons by 19 points. The setup, a final against the Cats next week.
3: While five lead changes on Friday night in the final quarter, it came down to the last kick of the night as the Western Bulldogs survived tooth and nail by 3 points in a classic.
6: Crisp inside 50, Degoe in the vicinity. Membry takes the mark. Membry's got it at centre-half forward. What a grab from Membry. He's got the game on his boot. Tim Membry's got the Pies season on his boot. He misses. The Bulldogs win. Membry misses after the siren. It's the steel curtain for side bottoms. And it's the last eight for the Bulldogs.
3: Thanks for joining us on AFL Sunday on ABC Sport. I'm Matt Clinch. Our elimination finals and qualifying finals are now set. So the first qualifying final on Thursday night, Fremantle taking on Hawthorn. On Friday night, it's now the Blues who will take on Geelong from the MCG. On Saturday in the twilight, the Sydney Swans taking on the Brisbane Lions from the SCG. And the second elimination final, the Adelaide Crows taking on the Western Bulldogs on Saturday night from the Adelaide Oval. Cameron Ling isn't out today. He's coaching the under 12 St Mary's side who are in a preliminary final. So we've gone to the man who sounds the most like him. He's the youngest premiership player for the Bombers still on planet Earth. Adam Ramanaskis was a part of our call team last night at the MCG. Rama, thanks for joining us.
7: Good afternoon, Clinchy. Yes, it's a prelim final day for the Lingy. So I had my prelim final with my boys the other week and we unfortunately lost. So hopefully Lingy can go one better and make the grand final coming into next week. But look, it was incredible. I think you mentioned 172,000 over both nights, Clinchy. Just amazing what we're able to do at the MCG. And, you know, two amazing finals. Friday night, a kick after the siren and last night was going all the way down to the wire. It was 9 points there for a long, long time, making some Carlton supporters very nervous, but they got the job done in the end.
3: So if the wildcard concept was going to be a success, you needed to have a real contest and a rivalry, so we've got to tick with that. You needed big crowds. You needed drama. Well, we got that with a kick after the siren. And maybe you needed an upset win. Maybe you didn't. You just need a blowout. And you'd say, well, there's some listeners who will never come across, and I know Mick Malthouse is one of them, who believes that to have more sides feature in finals then finish on the wrong side of it is probably the wrong thing. But I think most people would concede now it's been an overall success.
7: Well, I think what the AFL were trying to do was make sure the season went as long as possible. So to give as many teams and many fans hope that a final series was still possible. So, you know, if you look, last night's a perfect example. Carlton were the red-hot team in the second half of the season, and now they're able to win a wild card final and then now go into what we know as the regular final series. So I think the concept is amazing. I think any time that you're getting fans to the football right to the end of the season because those games have real meaning in them is incredible. The AFL again broke the all-time attendance record for a season. So it's a huge tick for me. And I don't think you can ever underestimate the drama of two big finals at the MCG and what they do to crowds and what they do to

0: But Rob was on the SMS line straight away. Good morning, Blues fans. Not only is Carlton the first team to win a final from 10th, don't forget we're the first team to win a final from 9th. That's after the Bombers were ruled out. I'm always reluctant to mention that with Rammers around, but Carlton fans are rejoicing this morning, Rammer, and I'm sure what a time it is to be a Blues fan. I mean, the Brodie Kemp's going to join us very shortly, the Carlton forward. But the storyline, the story of the year, from 1-8 following the sacking of Michael Voss in May, all of a sudden Carlton fans now know they deserve their spot in finals and a year in which they may never forget, depending on how it finishes.
1: Yeah, and that's right. And I think, look, you know, credit where credit's due. Josh Fraser and Paddy Cripps, what they've been able to do, I think, since Michael Voss was let go from his contract has been incredible. Yeah, you know, we knew Carlton were a good team. They led so many games in that 1-8 ladder position to start the season. So half time they're leading so many games. So the quality of play was simply there, but they just couldn't finish off games. And you look at the way they play now. There's a freedom to them. There's a release of pressure. You know, it's not okay. We need to grind a team into the ground through stoppage and contested football. It's now the excitement. You look at last night, Sam Walsh and Jagger Smith in the midfield. I thought Ben Haynes was incredible as that high half forward last night. Harry Dean, what he's been able to do as a first-year player. Jacob Wietering was incredible last night. 6 intercept marks and probably the best man on the ground in the second half. So, and the list goes on. You talk about Taylor Byrne, Billy Wilson. You know, so many young kids that Josh Fraser's got the trust to play, whereas you look at then some experienced players that he's left out of the team, as Zach Williams and Adam Saad. You know, those guys that have been absolute warriors for Carlton for many, many years. But Josh has turned the page and it's working for him.
0: Yeah, he's embraced the imperfections, which has been one of his quotes in the presses leading up to games about the hype around Carlton and trying to make sure they deliver their best. But the turnaround in the on-field, you think of guys like Blake Akers and George Hewitt are in the VFL at one stage of the season. Billy Wilson got his opportunity. Then Ollie Hollins and Cooper Lord last night. Lord was given the job to try and run with Cozzy Pickett. And then just their makeshift forward line. They've found something that has worked with the absence of Charlie Kerno, who left at season's end last year.
1: Yeah, I think the options forward has been a real difference. You look, and it's been for so many years so centric towards Charlie Kerno to Harry Mackay, but now you've just got multiple options in the forward half of the ground. I mentioned Ainsworth. Kemp's been incredible. Mitch McGovern's probably had one of his best years of football. Taylor Byrne has been a revelation as a first year player. So, you know, when there's options, it's really confusing for the opposition because there's sometimes when there's one focal target, focal point, you become really predictable as a team. Now, you look last night, early the doors are trying to get one-on-ones with Harry Mackay and Daniel Turner, but then late in the game, it became Brodie Kemp. He was getting the one-on-ones and getting those marks and the like. So, you know, Melbourne was sort of, they defended mostly well, but I think it just was overwhelming in the end. The weight of numbers of possession for one thing, inside 50s in the last quarter. Look, great win by the Blues. Great, great win. And it just sets up for a team that they know they can beat in Geelong next week.
0: That adds to the drama, doesn't it, with having won the last four of the last five against Geelong. So that's an elimination final in which the Blues fans won't fear. We sung the praises of Jagger Smith last night, 29 disposals, 10 clearances, 7 score involvements. I know you're a bit of a knock on some of these stats, Rammer, but he becomes the 7th youngest player to record 15 contested possessions, 10 clearances and 2 goals in a final. And yet it was the moment he had at half forward where Jake Bowie and he got into an interaction. He said to Jake Bowie, "Who are you?" and then responded with Mitch Cleary on Channel 7. He handled this even superbly.
2: Now the cameras caught you having a few words to Jake Bowie. Can you just take us through the little sledge on the wing?
3: Yeah, well, it was a pretty good comeback for me. He said, "I'm a premiership player, you're not." And I said, "That's fair enough." And he's a great player, Jake, so good on him.
0: So he even had the perfect line after sledging an opponent, had the perfect response to him. But, I mean, how exciting for Blues fans to see the future with Jagger Smith having sat out all of last year. Yeah. And when the game needed someone to stand up, the last 2 goals of the game went the way of the rising star, and he's a star who's going to continue to shine for Carlton fans.
1: Well, I think to have the courage, one, to start him as a midfielder in a big final like that, but the way he played, you look at his contested football to uncontested football, he's had 29 touches, but half of those were contested possessions. He's not...

0: He's not a big, bruising midfielder like your Paddy Cripps or your George Hewitt sort of types. He's, he's quite lean and still, still really developing into his body. But, 13 ground ball gets last night. They became critical between Sam Walsh and Jagger Smith. They had 25 ground ball gets. And in a finals game, the ball is on the ground a lot. So, can you be clean with your first possession? And I thought Walsh and Jagger Smith in that second half, when they needed to really take the game by the scruff of the neck as a midfield, those two really stood up.
1: Absolutely. AFL Sunday on ABC Sport, Matt Clinch and Adam Ramanaskis with you. Rama has sung the praises of Ben Ainsworth, 21 disposals, 8 marks, 3 goals and 9 score involvements. And it was also hard to go past the hard running of Sam Walsh, just his ability to cover the ground, 39 disposals, Rama. But, his improvement this season, and he's a difference maker for Carlton.
0: Oh, look, I thought he was best on ground last night. You look, there's a couple of ways you look at his game. So everybody knows what a great runner he was, but his work ethic last night was better than anybody on the ground, okay? But then his ability to stand up in tackles last night and swivel the hips or shrug the shoulders and then use the football to his teammates. He had 7 clearances also last night. I think it was it 22 or 23 where he was the Gary Ayres medal winner for the best in finals? Well, he certainly, in my opinion, would have had the votes last night, along with Jagger Smith. And, I thought then Ben Ainsworth, if you're doing a 3-2-1 last night, they would have been my three guys.
1: Yeah, absolutely. On the SMS, 0437-774-774. Greg's in early. Matt is linging not there because he's nervous. I have the VHS tape of 1995 if he needs to borrow it. Sean in Sydney says, now we know the reason why Bailey Humphreys re-signed with the Suns. He's a good get. Well, yeah, he was speculated that he could have gone potentially to Melbourne. Also coming through on the SMS, 0437-774-774. Maddie in Swan Valley, look, I agree that the wildcard thing is a money-grabbing, terrible idea, but it's less terrible than having no footy on the weekend. Yeah. And I guess that's the balance, is trying to work out how do you build a season so we don't go to this stage where we only have the 8 or 10 teams left and then there's sort of an anti-climax before you get to finals. So now we get the traditional 4 finals this week.
0: I always thought there's 2 ways to look at that. So the pre-finals bye, I didn't like it at all. I would have preferred a week off after the prelim finals because, last year, for example, Tom Stewart gets a concussion in that prelim final, then misses a grand final. But I also think it could have given a window to local football to play all their grand finals on that day. So, AFL talk a lot about grassroots football and the importance of it. That would have been the only alternative. Other than that, I've loved the wild card since they introduced it. Myself and Corbin have probably been the two biggest supporters of the wild card. I know there's others that think, 10 teams and we've only got 18 teams, so that's too many, blah, blah, blah. But no one can complain about 2 games of football, Friday night and Saturday night. It's just, it was finals-like. There's, like, if there were blowouts, I could get it. People were going, we told you, those teams were no good and blah, blah, blah. But those 2 games were finals-like intensity.
1: Yeah, and if you had Gold Coast and Western Bulldogs, maybe it might be a different set of circumstances. If you had St Kilda and, pluck another interstate team, maybe it's not the same as Collingwood and Carlton, but they got the landing point, the starting point in which they were looking for the wildcard finals, and I don't think we'll be looking back. Josh Fraser, the Carlton coach, as to how the roller coaster has continued on.
2: Not so much ride the roller coaster. Tonight probably presented an opportunity just with the players and some staff just to not so much take a breath, but just, enjoy it for a minute. It was, the rooms felt incredible with our family and friends and so many people connected to the club. We had incredible support with the crowd. They kept turning up and giving us great energy. But I just said to the players, they should understand what performances like this do to so many people and for so many people connected to the club. They're important. And just that moment to enjoy it for a minute was important, and then we'll get back to work.
1: So that was Josh Fraser-Rama.
0: He just continues to say the right things. You listen to those comments about the importance of it is to other people. And I think, we can get very insular at times and go, it's the players and the coaches that the only ones that are, truly involved. That's rubbish. You've got a whole club that's, rides every bump with the playing group. That's other football staff and administration staff. Then you've got every member, every supporter, coterie group, sponsors and the like. So, you know, all those Carlton fans today and all those Western Bulldog fans yesterday would be feeling incredible. And I think for Josh to actually acknowledge that, he's so much more already than just you're probably your first-time coach. He's already thinking outside the box and what it means to others.
1: Yep, incredible. Josh Fraser and the transformation for the Blues. AFL Sunday on ABC Sport. Matt Clinch and Adam Romanaskis. We're just having a bit of trouble getting through to Brody Kemp, the Carlton forward. So hopefully we can get in touch with him very shortly. So maybe just a few quick thoughts on the Melbourne side of things. The D's, Rammer, were a little unlucky to find themselves in the wildcard position. It's only the second time this season they've lost back-to-back games under first-year coach Stephen King. And yet with that loss to the Western Bulldogs, they found themselves in the wild card spot, and it was a parochial Carlton crowd last night. And we touched on at the start of the game probably needing Max Gorn and Cozzy Pickett to be two of their better players with the absence of Jacob Van Rooyen, Matthew Jefferson, and unfortunately Jake Lever in their back line, and they just felt like they hit some wobbles at the exact wrong time of the season.
0: Well, Stephen King mentioned it in his press conference that he felt the Bulldogs game, so the round 24 game, he felt they were really tight that week. So the expectation was there. If they won that game, you know, they avoid the wild card and they go forward within their season. But then he said they became loose again through this week. But I think the personnel challenge was evident last night. Without Van Rooyen, without Jefferson, without Jake Lever became critical, in particularly in that second half last night, where they were under siege. They were under siege the Demons' defence, and you just need somebody to steady the ship. So you look at the ability of Jacob Wietering last night in the second half just to steady the ship.
1: Yeah.
0: Melbourne just didn't quite have that last night, where slow the tempo of the game down. Let's just regroup here a little bit. Brett Deledio said last night either Max Gorn or Cozzy Pickett needed to be best on ground for the Demons to win last night just because of the personnel. And they weren't. Like Cozzy's had he's had 19 possessions, 18 of those were kicks. His kicking efficiency last night was 27%.
1: Yeah.
0: You know, there was uncharacteristic mistakes by him last night. You know, he runs into an open goal, I think it was in the second or last quarter, I reckon it was, Clinchy, and just missed it. Like, you know, usually he would kick those in his sleep.
1: Yeah.
0: Max Gorn last night, I think Mark Pitney did a terrific job on him. Just, he annoyed Max. Max was complaining to the umpire about the holding and the grappling and the all sorts of things, and Max just couldn't get off the chain last night. So, but I look at others last night, you know, Caleb Windsor, I wanted more out of him last night, but we didn't get it. Tom Sparrow's had a terrific year, but he only had the 10 possessions last night. Harry Sharp was another one. Bailey Laurie just couldn't get into the game last night. So players that had been really consistent performers, Fitzpatrick, I know he only came into the team mid-year, but he had been really solid for him. So, yeah, it wasn't, you know, for them to be in the game as long as they were, we'll sit there at 9 points last night, that last quarter, going, well, if they get the next goal, Melbourne, can they just build a little bit of momentum and go forth? But they just couldn't find a real genuine winner throughout the contest.
1: And unfortunately, that just wasn't the narrative of the night for Melbourne. They booted 3-10 after quarter time, and Melbourne fans will remember that 2023 semi-final. They kicked 9-17 in that final as well. So the decision to play Jack Viney, that seemed to work given you have the extra player on the bench. So 49% game time at 13 disposals, 4 tackles and 2 clearances. So the question will quickly turn for Melbourne moving forward. Can Jack Viney, Jack Steele play in that same midfield? And how do the D's try and get better in 2027?
0: Look, I think they can. I thought Jack Viney in the second half was quite good. He started to get his hands on the football a little bit around the ball. It probably feels like they lack a runner. And I think that's the reason why they're going so hard after Bailey Humphrey. So what they do, Melbourne have been pretty good in terms of identifying players that they need and then going out to get them. But now they went from a 7-win team last year to a 15-win team this year. They lose Petrarca and Oliver, who have been incredible players for them. But
1: Stephen May. So they lost a lot of players.
0: They lost a lot. And

0: To double your win tally, I think, Stephen King really summed it up really well last night. This is just the start of it. This is the start of where we're trying to get to. Okay, now, yep, do we need to be more consistent with our performance? Absolutely, we do. But and I love that he said, look, I'm incredibly proud of this group, but I think he would hold them accountable to a performance like that as well. So I think they've got a lot to look forward to. They've unearthed some players this year that we probably thought, oh, are they going to be any good or not? Paul Strop, for example, Daniel Turner playing as a halfback, Tom Sparrow playing more as a permanent midfielder. Jack Steele, I thought, coming across that had a terrific year for the D's. Can they put Harvey Langford into the midfield more permanently now next season? Xavier Lindsay comes up to a wing and sort of plays that role. So I think there's a lot to be excited for the D's fans moving forward.
1: Adam Rabinaskis and Matt Clinch with you for AFL Sunday on ABC Sport. On the SMS, 0437 774 774. Sean in Sale says none of the commentary has mentioned that Melbourne kicked the first four goals and then three goals for the rest of the game. So there you go, Sean, we have. And Deanne says, I'm 56 years of age and followed the Blues for close to 50 years. I've stuck with them through thick and thin. I've had so many people ask, why don't you follow another team? I say, I was a Carlton supporter before and I'm with them until I die. Well, hopefully, no matter what happens here, I'll be proud of my Blues boys. Brodie Kemp has been good enough to join us on AFL Sunday on ABC Sport. Brodie, thanks for your time. How's the emotion this morning after all the events of last night?
2: Hey, guys. Yeah, thanks for having me on. Emotions are pretty high and in good spirits at the moment. It was, when you can get a final at the G in front of 90,000, you can't complain no matter the result. The experience was awesome. But, yeah, to get the win, it was... it was a brilliant feeling.
1: So as you put your head on the pillow, and I'm interested, what time did you get to sleep last night? What was sort of the last thing you were thinking about all the events of last night, the inaccuracy for both sides in front of goal, Jagger Smith able to stand up, the amount of times you hit the post? What sort of stuck with you the most from last night?
2: Yeah, I can't remember what time I got to sleep. I was tossing and turning a bit like usual after night games. I don't know. I think the good part for us is that we had a lot of dominance in that fourth quarter, but just weren't able to put it on the scoreboard. And maybe in the past that would frustrate us a little, and we'd get flat and sort of go away from our process a little bit. But I think, and we've done this in the probably past 14 weeks, but we just don't really get frustrated. Just know that mistakes and imperfections are a part of the game, and then. When Jagger got his moment, he took it, and the game was in really good order. But, I thought we dealt with it really well.
0: Brodie, Josh Fraser after the game mentioned about how much it meant to others. Obviously you guys are out there playing and you're doing the hard work, but how do you reflect on that when he makes a comment like that? All the other people that help around the football club to make a win like last night happen?
2: Yeah, 100%. I think... It sort of goes under the radar how important good club people and good club environment, how important it is. And I think when he mentions that obviously we're playing some really good footy at the moment, but there's so many things that go in behind the scenes that get done. There's so many great people that create great energy around the group. And I think it was probably just to touch on that. Obviously, the players get celebrated quite a lot, but just to celebrate the staff and what they're doing, because they've been absolutely unreal all year.
0: There was moments throughout the whole game where you just look at it and go, wow. First half, you guys were a little bit fumbly, but then I thought the second half, incredible. But I thought it was led by Jacob Wiedering through that halfback line. It must have been such a difficult decision for Josh Fraser and the match committee to leave out Dirksen, who I thought had an incredible year, but it proved 100%. the correct choice to have Nick Haynes and Wiedering there in that back half of the ground for you guys.
2: Yeah, it was a very tough selection call. Dirk's been absolutely unbelievable for us all year. He played an exceptional game last week. I think the silver lining is that almost health can be your friend this time of the year. And we're just really healthy and everyone's in some really good form in that position on the ground. So it was a very tough call, but he's handled it like an absolute pro. And he's a very selfless teammate. So we love playing with Dirk and he handled it really well. And then on Wieders,

0: he was back to his best last night. You could just know that every time they kick long, you were just trusting we were either getting a big kill spoil or he was intercepting it and getting us going the other way. But yeah, he was unreal.
1: And is there any update on Will Haywood and his availability for Friday night?
0: Yeah, I think he'll push for selection. I think there's still, as you know, all people coming back from injury, still a few things to tick off and then test later in the week. So he was in good spirits after the game, and I think he's trending in the right direction. So I think we'll just have to wait and see until Thursday.
2: Carlton forward Brody Kemp is with you on AFL Sunday on ABC Sport. The incredible turnaround in the season, Brody, to go from 1-8 to Josh Fraser take over and winning 12 of his 15 games since in charge. How different is the change room? How different is the roles? And how different is the belief amongst this group?
0: Yeah, I think that the change rooms and the energy has actually stayed pretty consistent throughout the year, even when we were going through our poor form and started 1-8, the way we were able to build energy week to week was still really positive. But yeah, I think just we're valuing the right stuff, the defensive stuff. We're valuing guys that might not be getting high possessions, but just doing things that help our system so well. And then I think the belief now, when you know you do the work during the week and you get results, I think just to have so much evidence backed up, you can really have the belief that you can challenge and go a long way in this time of the year.
2: And your career, I mean, before this season, what was it, 14 goals throughout 5 seasons, and you've had 37 goals now so far this year. The transformation for you as a forward, the departure of Charlie Curnow, combining with obviously Harry Mackay and Mitch McGovern, we're saying last night throughout the call, it's such a different and more versatile forward line. How have you embraced that challenge?
0: Yeah, I've loved it. I mean, last year when I was injured and did my Achilles, I was really keen on coming back a better athlete and being able to fit in that forward line, whatever it looked like at the time. And then working with Harry and Gov has been really good. And I think probably for a long time, Carlton has had to rely on just their top-end talent and, you know, Charlie or Harry to kick multiple goals in games. But I think the beauty of our team at the moment is the load sort of spread amongst a lot of people. Like, you look at Ben Ainsworth this year, what he's been able to do, Will Haywood, Frankie Evans, and then obviously Mitch and Harry. So I think it makes us a more dangerous forward line just because there's more avenues to goal. So it's been great.
1: Well, let's look forward a little bit. Your recent record against Geelong has been really good, but a final's a different story. How do you beat them?
0: Yeah, well, I think, as you mentioned, that, you know, finals are just sort of a different game in general, and they've had a great history of playing really well in finals. So we know it's going to be a tough challenge. How we beat them, I think they obviously defend the ground really well and get their outnumber and their support defensively. So I think really just to keep playing our way, keep being able to move and shift the ball and then find opportunities to speed them up and get them out the back is probably how we're gonna beat them going forward. But then defensively, we just need to be really strong and make sure they feel our pressure.
2: A warm welcome to our South Australian audience who have joined us on AFL Sunday on ABC Sport. The voice you're hearing is Brody Kemp, Carlton forward, as a part of what was a big win for the Blues last night, having finished 10th on the ladder. They're through to an elimination final to take on the Cats next week. So many guys who featured in the VFL early in the season, Brody, and now getting their opportunity this year. The challenge to sort of pick players on their merit and to take on that role. And yet it was sort of one of those nights Matt Cottrell continually hit the post, and you could have made it a little easier for some of your fans throughout the night.
0: Yeah, I know. It was, it was a little bit frustrating. As I said, we didn't let it get us down too much just because we know the game sometimes is full of imperfections, and you just got to be able to embrace everything. And that's been a bit of the theme of the last few weeks, just embracing everything no matter what happens. And I think when you play that way, then, you know, missed opportunities at that moment with Jagger, which was epic.
1: You guys mention the word imperfections a lot. Now, watching you guys under Michael Voss, it was very different to that. It looked very tight and tense. But so you talk about embracing an imperfection. How do you actually

0: do that in the actual moment when it's live, when you know, like Matt Cottrell last night, he hits the post as many times as he did. How do you embrace that moment?
1: Well, I think it's probably the fact that, you know, we can hit the post, but then we've been really good defensively from point kick-ins and stopping teams being able to transition the length of the ground from our kick-ins, especially the last 14 weeks or so. So I think it probably just, it shifts from, oh, I missed an opportunity, that's all right, we had a look. And then it shifts from a defensive opportunity about, all right, let's get the ball back. And I think we just shift what we value really quickly and we're not hung up on mistakes or missed shots. And I think that allows us to play in the moment. And then, yeah, we'll finally get our look and be able to put on scoreboard pressure.
2: Now, Brody, Tim Membry unfortunately had that shot after the siren on Friday night that missed. You're now a forward, having previously been a defender. I'm not sure you're going to get back into the defence with the way Jacob Wiedering and Harry Dean played last night, but are you the type of player that wants the footy in your hands to have that last shot to decide a game?
1: Yeah, I mean, I think all forwards would want that opportunity and, you know, be able to, you know, have that moment in your life, in your career. That's what you do in the backyard at home. So, yeah, I'm definitely someone who wants that opportunity. And, yeah, I know Tim would want that opportunity again. And, yeah, I feel for him. You never want to see a player miss and feel the weight of that on them. But, yeah, no, I'm definitely one for wanting that moment.
2: There you go, Rammer. He sounds like a forward now. There was a couple of forwards who wanted in the goal square and they had to try and make sure they ended up with a footy in the right hands. We let you go, a couple of quick ones. Cody Walker, who's been training with the Blues side over the last sort of 12 to 18 months, he's played a couple of VFL games. What have you seen of a youngster who's, I mean, so exciting at, you know, 17, 18 years of age, but a you know, possible number one draft pick and early pick for the Blues next year?
1: Yeah, it'd be good. I think it's come at a perfect time just to add another bit of young talent to our already existing young talent we've got at the moment. So yeah, he's been training with us the last year or so. And what stands out is just powerful. He's strong and he's a competitor. So I think once comes draft night and he gets in and has a pre-season with us, he's going to be a really exciting player for us. I'm excited to play with him.
2: And Carlton fans are in full voice last night. There's a chance for them to come along once more next Friday night. You're going to be the visitors, but you have a great record, as Rama touched on, against the Cats. You've won your last three. So that atmosphere in which the Blues, the Cinderella run at the moment, a chance for Carlton fans to go along once more.
1: Yeah. I mean, our fans are unbelievable. I think it was obviously an away game last night, but it felt like a home game with how loud and how supportive our fans are. I imagine it's going to be no different this weekend against Geelong. So, yeah, if you're umming and ahhing about going, definitely come and, would love to see you there.
2: Brody, always appreciate your time. Enjoy your Sunday and we'll see you next Friday night against the Cats.
1: Brilliant. Thanks, guys. Appreciate it.
2: Brody Kemp from the Blues joining us on AFL Sunday on ABC Sport. Matt Clinch alongside Aaron Ramaskis, and the Cinderella story for the Blues continues, Rama.
0: Oh, look, 37 goals, as you mentioned, Clinchy, for Brody this year. And, you know, it's probably, that's not what's impressed me the most about him. It's probably the sacrifices that he's had to make along the way this season, playing at times against really good defenders and taking him wide and taking him back to the goal square and, you know, doing all sorts of different things that probably go unnoticed to a lot of the public, but they don't go unnoticed to the coaches.
3: Yeah.
0: And, you know, yep, the goals are nice. That's all really good. But he gets a game because of that reason. He gets a game because he's able to almost be a forward defender, if you sort of get what I mean by that. Now, you know, last night he gets on the end of a couple. And I think he had his kicking boots on early in the year, then he went in, had the yips for a little bit, and then he's got his kicking boots back on. So I'm wrapped. You know, any player that tears their Achilles sometimes takes a time to get back into form, but he's certainly hit the ground running and having a great year.
2: And we've touched on it under Josh Fraser, this sort of selfless nature that you don't have to be the star, that everyone can contribute and play your role, and that'll be enough for us to get the win.
0: Well, just on that, Paddy Cripps mentioned that last night after the game when we interviewed him, and you know, a lot of the stars of the show think, oh, okay, I've got to do something superhuman in a final to win this. But you look at Paddy last night; he's had the 22 possessions and a goal. He was a bit of a sideshow. He just he played his role. He, you know, he created two-on-ones around contest. He was tackling. He was doing all sorts of different things because there was others around him that were picking up the slack.
2: The SMS 0437 774 774. Jude from Hobart says, from a Melbourne member of 50 years, we just didn't have the manpower with our key forward and back not playing, but proud yeah. with our team and the young talent. Grant's been in touch, so happy with the Blues. Bring on the Premiers for 2026, and well done to Josh Fraser. So there's an insight as to how Carlton fans are feeling. Fran says, does Josh Fraser now enter the running for Coach of the Year? Didn't receive the yeah. job until 12 days ago, and here he is winning a final. There's certainly those conversations taking place, and maybe as we just close out, we've given a few thoughts on Melbourne, but here was Stephen King as to how he addressed his players.
3: Yeah, spoke to all the players, staff, players that were here that didn't play tonight. So there's a big room of people. Just sort of that balance of the bitter disappointment of losing a final. But really, it's just the beginning of a journey for us that we're going on. So not to be defined by tonight, more the opportunity and the excitement of what's ahead for us. So I spoke of our players being immensely proud. For me to coach them and for what they've done, I feel like in 12 months' time, what we've been able to do as a footy club to reinstate a bit of respect, both on field, off field, play a brand of footy that our supporters should be proud of, hopefully. But just the players themselves, how they've adapted to a new way of playing. And yeah, I couldn't be more proud of them for what they've done, their body of work. So there's disappointment in tonight, obviously, but we'll sort of let it settle. But I think, on a whole, just a sense of, for me, a sense of pride for what they've done. And I think how they've re-engaged our supporter base around watching them, really loving watching them play footy again. So, yeah, we know we've got a lot of work to do as a footy club and as a team and as a group of individuals. We're not shying away from that, but we're only just at the start. We're not at our finished product yet. So for me, it's more the opportunity, the excitement that will come from that. It's always bitter. There's only one team that finishes on a positive, so we'd loved our journey to keep going for an extra couple of weeks, but here we are. And yeah, I think it'll hurt for a while before we sort of sit back and reflect. But oh, I know deep down I've been just so proud of a lot of individuals that have probably taken their games to another level and gained a bit of respect in the footy world. So we've got to harness that more so than the disappointment. But I'm pretty confident that the character of our group will have real drive to get better.
2: Melbourne coach Stephen King with his thoughts on last night. On the SMS, Wendy from Bendigo, 0437 774 774. We won 15 games, the Blues 11. We finished 7th. We should have had the weekend off and then playing the Crows next week with our injured players. That's why the wild card round sucks. Phil says, shame Cozzy as the highest paid player wasn't able to deliver. And Melbourne need a key forward. Majacek was a big loss and Fritch still needs to contribute more. So add your thoughts to ours on the SMS 0437 774 774. In just a moment, we'll get the thoughts of Rammer on last night, or Friday night, I should say, and Tim Membry's miss and the Bulldogs survive to next week.
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3: The heart's settled down, but when there's that many lead changes late in the game and you're torn between where your numbers should be, it's difficult to get your calculations right. But obviously some of those late centre clearances were crucial, and obviously Naughty and Artie were pretty clutch at the end there, just being able to put us back in front twice. So never felt comfortable, and ultimately both teams made mistakes, but we probably left a few out there to give ourselves a bit more of a margin early in the game, and Collingwood would normally make you pay.
4: Western Bulldogs coach Luke Beveridge following the shot on Friday night from Tim Membry, which drifted right, and the Bulldogs win their first finals game in 5 years. It felt significant for them, Rama, but as he said, everyone was bouncing out of their chairs watching that game, and so many lead changes, the centre bounce dominance at times, and

0: In the end, you'd always love someone to kick the goal and take that moment, but it wasn't to be for Tim Membry. How should Bulldogs fans feel as they now move on to next week? They take on the Crows, and for Collingwood, the season comes shattering to a halt.
1: Oh, I think the Bulldogs should feel incredibly excited. You know, it was a great game of football, and as Luke Beveridge mentioned there, it was sort of in that last quarter, whoever got the centre bounce kicked the goal. Collingwood's only behind in that last quarter came from Tim Membry. So, you know, before that, they'd kicked six straight, I think. So, again, you look at finals in moments, and I hate to isolate a young player, but Charlie West just fumbled a couple of balls inside forward 50 in that last quarter where he was out and he could have went and kicked the goal. And I just thought. You know, the Bulldogs lose Matt Kennedy, who was playing incredibly well in that game. He now misses next week. But Bontempelli was terrific. Frazier was terrific. Riley Sanders, I thought, had a really good game. Bailey Dale was a welcome return. Then you look at Sam Swadling, had a terrific game for the Pies. A 1-point margin in a final, you know, I think that's the part of it with a knockout final. There has to be a winner and there has to be a loser.
0: Yeah.
1: And unfortunately for the loser, it's the end of their season on the back of a 1-point margin after a kick after the siren. So, look, Collingwood will be disappointed, but at the same time, they've battled injuries all year as well. You just look at the quality of play that wasn't playing for the Pies on Friday night. Jamie Elliott, Darcy Moore, Braden Maynard, Scott Pendlebury, you know, just terrific players, rock solid, experienced finals players that, you know, are critical in those big moments. So they were brave, but the Bulldogs at the same time, they've had an incredibly tough draw this year, and now to go over to Adelaide, they've got to do it tough again.
0: Artie Jones kicked a career-high 4 goals from his 17 disposals, 9 score involvements. Aaron Norton, who had some real concerns heading into the game as to whether he'd be right to play, 16 disposals, 5 marks and 4 goals. Marcus Bontempelli streaming out of the middle of the ground, and Tim English with the interesting move of Ryan Gardner spending the whole first half on the bench and then coming on to play in the ruck in the final quarter. It was his fourth game in 3 years. Unfortunately for Bulldogs fans, Matt Kennedy will now miss through concussion. Interestingly, and I'm keen to get your thoughts, Rammer, as spending so much of your post-playing career on the player management side, as to what Craig McRae said to Tim Membry after he missed the shot on the siren.
2: I just said in front of everyone and privately that we're not in that position without the big mark and big goal, a minute before or whatever it was, a couple of minutes. It was a really seesaw game. And then even beyond that, like, the year he's had to support our young forward line and be a pillar in that forward line is more than just tonight. So I just said to him, don't carry it. It's hard not to. I can't imagine what that would be like, but he doesn't need to carry the weight of that. That's not all his.
0: So as a family manager, how do you try and support a player? Craig McRae's trying to handle it as delicately as he possibly can to support his key forward, but it's one of those dreams you have as a kid and the heartbreak you never think about. What happens if you miss?
1: No, and that's the hard part. It's the what happens if you miss part, and unfortunately he missed the goal, but I think Fly summed that up perfectly. He put himself in a position to have the moment, and now he misses that goal, unfortunately, but it shouldn't define. You know, earlier, 5 minutes earlier, he kicks one far left pocket on a tight angle to put him in front at that at that stage. So, you know, they're just the moments in football. You want to take them. I think as any professional athlete, you want to be in that moment because that's what you train for. Now, whether you're executed and you kick the goal or whether you don't, well, that's what you live and die by.
0: Yeah. He's out of contract at season's end. It would be
1: He gets another contract.
0: Yeah, you'd think so. 43 goals for Dan McStay. Tim Membry's finished with 32 for the year, so he's done his part as a Collingwood forward. But, yeah, there's a lot of list management decisions the Magpies now need to try and work their way through. And the big story yesterday was that Scott Pendlebury is leaving. So he announced he's heading to the Gold Coast. Here's what Pendles had to say yesterday.
3: To have the club support to do what I'm doing, you know, really makes it a really easy decision for me.
4: Why Gold Coast?
3: It's the only club that showed interest, Andrew. Oh, I've got ambitions to be a senior coach. Yeah, definitely. And that was part of the discussions we had as well, that, you know, that's what I want to do. And I remember sitting up there on the

0: Gold Coast this year and actually coaching with Fly, and the passion that gave me then is, you know, that's part of the decision making here too, is the career opportunity that I've got. And but yeah, that's definitely an ambition of mine.
1: So a few of his answers wedged in there together, Rama, to try and give you the context as to how he's decided that his time at Collingwood is up. He's joined the Gold Coast Suns on a four-year deal, two as a player, two as a coach. So it would take him to 40 years of age as a player. You think of a teammate of yours, Dustin Fletcher, who got there when he surpassed the 400 games. There's only been two players who've really got to that age. The oldest ever VFL AFL player is a player by the name of Vic Cumberland, who was 43 years of age when he finished his career for St Kilda in the 1920s. So you can probably see the upside here for the Gold Coast Suns, but how do you think it works going forward?
2: Well, there's a couple of things. First is, were Collingwood offering him a contract? Now, I imagine Collingwood were offering him a one-year contract to continue to play on. Okay, so I think then now for Gold Coast, they had the foresight to go, okay, no, we need a player of Scott Pendlebury to come in, help this young team, help this young leadership group. Then we want him to coach as well. Now, at the end of that four-year period, Damien Hardwick might be finished as well through that time. Now, you never know, but look, I like loyalty. I'm a bit of a traditionalist. I would have loved to even have finished his career in the black and white. You know, he's the great games record holder to play every one of those games for the club that drafted you. I think there's a bit of romance to that, but at the same time, he's thinking of career. He mentioned in that little grab there, I want to be a senior coach. Now, if he thinks his best path to being a senior coach is getting away from Collingwood now and starting that process, you look at Sam Mitchell going over to West Coast and what he's been able to do coming back to Hawthorn. There's clearly a plan in Scott's mind where he goes, okay, I need to do this. I need to broaden my horizons here for a period of time. Don't forget, he's seen a few different coaches, from Mick Malthouse through to Nathan Buckley now to Craig McRae. So he's seen a lot of different things at the Pies. But I think to see a different football club, like he's probably average crowd that he's played in front of through his whole career would be between 50 and 60,000. Yeah. And, you know, the thrill and the exhilaration of that week in, week out. Now to go to a club that's still finding its feet and finding its way in the AFL competition in Gold Coast, I think will be invaluable to his education.
1: Yeah, Mick Malthouse was fascinating about him transitioning as a player into a coach, that realisation that the way you go about it is not the way every player is going to go about it. And yet you can see the standards in which he'll be able to set at the Gold Coast Suns, so there's an appeal there. Whether he plays the 2 years or not, how much games he plays, can he play another role other than the midfield? We'll learn a bit more of that next season. But I guess the Collingwood fans probably just wonder about the fact they didn't get to say farewell, and he outlined the fact that he wanted to make their final about Steel Sidebottom. He felt like he got the recognition when he broke the game's record hold, surpassed Boomer Harvey. So he felt like he had enough of the accolades, but the fans didn't get that last farewell.
2: Yeah, I loved that last night. I thought that just shows how humble he is as a person. Didn't make it all about himself, where he could have easily, you know, I guess overshadowed the moment for Steel Sidebottom in a sense. But yeah, the way he put it, he had his moment when he broke the record. Like the outpouring in that game against West Coast, there was 80,000 at that game. So that was it. And I'm sure, look, Collingwood will get their chance to say goodbye next year at some stage. And Collingwood do those things so well. But you know, it's funny, isn't it? Change is inevitable in any part of your life, and it's going to be a huge change for Scott Pendlebury.
1: Yep. Brennan on the SMS, 0437 774 774. Tom Brady left the New England side for Tampa Bay and won. Could that happen with Scott Pendlebury? Yeah. So that's the possibility for him. AFL Sunday on ABC Sport, the footy forum to come after us, so a chance for you to get involved on the talkback line. So many messages coming through with Clint Wilden, Glenn Quatermain and Jake Nile. But Rama, a big week for the Bombers, your former club, the announcement that Mark McVeigh will take over as the coach of the Essendon Football Club. Firstly, your thoughts on the announcement which has taken place, deciding for Mark McVeigh over James Hurd.
2: Yeah, look, I'm really happy for Spike. So he's a great friend of mine. We'll drafted in the same year and walked into the Essendon Football Club at the end of 1998 together. So for him to have the opportunity now to coach the team, he's done a 15-year apprenticeship as an assistant coach, but it hasn't been your regular assistant coaching

0: progress for him. He's coached at under 18 level. He's coached at academy level. So the development phase was really important in the decision for Essendon. They needed a coach to come in and still understand, hey, this is nowhere near a finished product as a list, as a playing list. There's a number of years of development to go here. We need to make sure that all these kids that they've drafted over a number of years continue to develop at a rate they are. What Spike is he's a very demanding coach, but he's very fair. So he's tough but fair. So I think if you listen to any player he's coached through his journey, they'll all say the same thing. I was really happy they acknowledged Dean Solomon and the work that he has done over the last 3 months. It's been a mountain of work with very little resource around him. You look at the coaches that have been lost through that period of time, and for Solly to steady the ship and hold it together, I think will never go unnoticed at Essendon. So, and that's the part where Spike realises he's got a lot of work to do. A lot of hard work to do. He needs to get good people around him and good coaches around him really, really quickly. But I thought that the process that the club went through, and you look at Murray Davis and Jamie Graham and their resume and how good they are, but then you also look at James Hurd, and apparently he presented incredibly well. So for Spike to go and Spike McVay to go and win the job, I think is a real credit to him.
1: It's a big job to galvanise the club. We saw yesterday the VFL Bombers on the ABC Match of the Day on. The VFL got a win over Williamstown, so they advanced through. But and Dean Solomon was there, Mark McVay was there.
0: Yeah.
1: Cam Joyce is obviously the VFL coach. But, it's a big challenge. You'll have to try and hit the ground running and have so many different aspects in order to try and get the Bombers off what was the bottom of the ladder after that loss to Port Adelaide in the last round of the home and away season. Rama, I've loved having you jump in. Just some final thoughts on the finals in which we're going to have for this weekend. Fremantle taking on Hawthorn. You think back to the last time they met. That was Wharfie time, in which the Dockers came from 19 points down to overcome the Hawks. Obviously, Fremantle the favourite at home there.
0: Yeah, I think Fremantle. We did their game the other week against Carlton, and they probably put the cue in the rack pretty early in that game. So I think Fremantle at home should get the job done there.
1: Can the Blues upset the Cats?
0: Yeah, I think they can. I really do. I think momentum's a wonderful thing in football, and Carlton have got plenty of that at the moment. So they'll have no fear of playing against Geelong. So that's my upset for this for the first week of the finals.
1: The qualifying final on Saturday afternoon, everyone's going to see how Sydney responds against Brisbane. It's a tough challenge without those five players. Yeah.
0: I think Brisbane do that one pretty easily.
1: And Adelaide and the Bulldogs from Adelaide on Saturday night.
0: Yeah, without Matty Kennedy, that makes it tough, I think, for the Dogs. So I'm happy to stick with the Crows there.
1: Rama, thanks so much for jumping on. Look forward to seeing you next week for week two of the finals.
0: Looking forward to it.
1: Adam Ramanaskis joining you for AFL Sunday on ABC Sport. The Footy Forum to come up next, and then some AFLW coverage with Collingwood taking on Hawthorn. Lauren Borden from Victoria Park, and Corbin and Ben to close out your weekend of footy. Thanks for joining us on AFL Sunday.
2: Good morning, Tony Carr with ABC News. WA's One Nation candidate in the Secret Harbour by-election, Luke Hurtigan, says winning the seat will send a message to the Prime Minister that West Australians are unhappy with the Labor Party. A short time ago, Labor conceded defeat in the by-election, which will give One Nation its first representative in WA's lower house of parliament. Mr. Hurtigan says the people of Secret Harbour are fed up with the current government.
3: The people have had enough. They definitely felt neglected in the outer southern suburbs. Like I said, they've had a stranglehold on this area for, you know, what is it, 50 years or plus. And, you know, they certainly sent a message, I think, to Canberra as well and to Anthony Albanese that they're unhappy.
2: The Premier, Roger Cook, says he congratulates Mr. Hurtigan on his win and acknowledges many West Australians are struggling in the current economic climate.
4: The voters of Secret Harbour have spoken and we will listen. This campaign has been a reminder that Western Australians are doing it tough. And we know that in this time of higher interest rates and fuel prices, people are concerned about their livelihoods and their futures.
2: More than 100 people have gathered in Sydney to join the so-called March for Australia. Nabil Al-Nashar reports from the rally.
5: An estimated 150 protesters are here at Belmore Park near Sydney's Central Station. The crowd is surrounded by dozens of police officers as a counter-protest takes place in nearby Hyde Park. Last year, the Sydney March, which was led by known neo-Nazis, centered on anti-immigration and great replacement conspiracy theory talking points. This year, organizers say the focus is on free speech and includes speakers like New South Wales Upper House MPs Mark Latham and John Ruddick. Promotional posters for this year's march also featured White Australia leader Thomas Sewell, who's currently on bail awaiting trial in Victoria.
2: The Federal Minister for Social Services has indicated support for banning the depiction of strangulation in pornography. Experts have raised concerns strangulation is becoming more common in sex. The death of a 16-year-old Sydney girl this week is also understood to be being treated as a suspected sexual choking act. The UK has already banned showing strangulation in pornography, and Tanya Plibersek says Australia should seriously consider following their lead.
6: I think it's something that we should be looking at very seriously. There is something wrong with a situation where 60% of young people say they've experienced strangulation during sexual encounters. There is no safe way to strangle someone.
2: Search and rescue efforts are continuing in Nepal after bad weather forced crews to suspend their efforts following a devastating flood that tore through the border region with Tibet. Triggered by a glacier collapse, a torrent of rock, ice, mud and debris hurtled through mountain river systems, killing at least 676 people and leaving around 3,000 missing, including 42 Australians. It swept away buildings, bridges and power stations. This man says they managed to pull his grandmother out of the mud alive.
7: When my grandmother was lifted out of the debris and put on the excavator, she smiled as if she was a warrior that had returned after being victorious in a war. It was total chaos there. Water was everywhere. Everything was buried.
2: Ukrainian President Volodymyr Zelensky has described a Russian drone strike that hit a weapons depot in a residential area near Kyiv as terrible negligence. At least 37 people have died and dozens have been injured in a series of blasts which lasted for hours in a village just west of the capital. More than 100 houses were damaged and 400 families were evacuated. Mr. Zelensky has ordered an investigation and says the storage site shouldn't have been there.
8: It's a horrific situation, and the negligence of those who stored explosives right next to people is appalling. There is extensive damage. The community leader died while assisting with the rescue operation. My condolences go out to all the families and loved ones.
2: Australia's women's hockey team has fallen short of claiming a medal at the World Cup, going down 1-0 to co-host Belgium in the third-place playoff. The only goal of the match came via a penalty corner in the second quarter. Meanwhile, Argentina has been crowned world champions following their World Cup final upset over three-time defending champions, the Netherlands. WA's weather: showers with a chance of thunderstorms over the Goldfields and adjacent South Interior, easing during the afternoon and evening. In Perth, mostly sunny with light winds and a forecast top of 25. The outlook: showers tomorrow, 22, then partly cloudy on Tuesday and Wednesday, 19. Currently in Perth, it's 22 degrees. That's the latest in ABC News.
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14: So I'm going to ask you this question this morning, everybody. Could it be possible that the Blue Baggers become Blue Flaggers? Josh Fraser's saviourhood of Carlton season continues with a finals win. What an impressive weekend we've had of wild card matches. And I've always said it, I was prepared to admit I was a hypocrite right from the start. I don't think we should have a top 10, which is what it is, no matter how you put it. But if you're going to get games like that, you're always going to watch them, and they absolutely delivered. Massive crowds, great contests. The wild cards, they're going to be here to stay. What do you think yourself? Now we've seen those two wildcard games. This is Clint Wilden with you from ABC Sport. This is the Sunday Footy Forum. 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

0: to have your say with us. Our text line 0437 774 774. I'm joined by the chief football writer of the Age newspaper in Jake Nile and the senior sports writer of the West Australian in Glenn Quatermain. There's a lot to chat about, but of course, as beautifully summed up by Matt Clinch on Sunday AFL, we have to start with those two wildcard games, and they absolutely delivered, didn't they, Jake Nile?
1: Yes, and I was lucky enough to be at both games in the AFL function for the Collingwood Bulldogs seesaw, that remarkable last, 6 to 8 minutes of the game where you really didn't know. It felt like who got the previous goal was going to kick, the other team was going to kick the next one. And right down to Collingwood got the last, the ball was on Membury's boot, and obviously it sailed right. Interestingly, he'd put them in front and he made a harder shot on the angle. And you just wonder whether, the siren, notwithstanding Beveridge's comments, whether that has some inhibiting effect on someone, how someone kicks. They almost like they need to kick it before it sounded or after.
0: Or stop and go back again.
1: Yeah, but what's the legality of the kick as per Beveridge's comments?
0: Yeah, well, once he started his approach, it's okay about the time on, as we chatted about yesterday over here in the West. I wonder whether or not you do have the ability to stop if the siren sounds. Glenn Quatermain, any thoughts?
2: G'day, Jake. Clint, listeners. I think I was always under the impression that once the siren sounded, you have as long as you like.
1: Mm. Yeah, that's what I thought.
0: Me too.
1: But I think Bevo is saying he should have been called for play on.
0: Yeah, I don't think that's right. I've watched it a couple of times. He actually definitely starts his approach within the 30 seconds. By a second or maybe two, the clock actually disappears from the coverage.
1: Look, I can see why he's saying it, but when you've won the game and a guy has missed, I don't think it's the best thing to say. It's not a big deal, but really, surely you'd be gracious.
0: Yeah, particularly you've won.
1: You won the game, and they deserved to win the game. They played better for longer, and Collingwood would have been a bit of a heist, I reckon, but not a massive heist, but a heist nonetheless. Just back to onto the Carlton game. Mm. I mean, well, look, this was an exciting game in the pressure and the swing in play, but it was not as spectacular as the Bulldogs Collingwood game in the end, but it was impressive by Carlton just how they came out of a hole and the way that they controlled it. The only thing that's sort of, you wonder what Melbourne could have done with Van Ruin.
0: Yeah, on top of no Majacek.
1: And Lever.
0: Yeah,
1: but particularly Van Ruin.
2: Yeah,
1: I don't think they missed Lever as much as Van Ruin. And the Van Ruin being suspended, which when it happened, I went, "Oh, he's going to miss two or three weeks," mm. And it's just so costly to the Demons because that game, they had enough chances in the first three quarters to win that game. They won the clearances. They had more opportunities to score. Carlton sort of hung in early in the game. Carlton were better, I think, on the outside of the contest in some ways, and their method defensively was a bit better. So what I see at Carlton, though, is a changing of the guard, a new team under Fraser, and it possibly would have happened under someone else, is with Harry Dean in particular and Jagger Smith. I mean, here are these two guys. We don't look at Carlton anymore and think of Harry Mackay. Well, Curnow's gone. It's not Harry Mackay. It's not even Wietering. It's Harry Dean and Jagger Smith. It just gives Carlton a different feel.
2: Given Melbourne's outs, I felt like as good as Carlton's season has been since the 1-8 and Fraser taking over, I felt like they had to win. And anything from here is a bonus. Momentum's an amazing thing. So I'm not writing them off by any means. But dare I say it, the honeymoon phrase consummated.
0: That's not bad for you. I thought it was amazing how Melbourne kicked the first four.
2: And
0: absolute like they were going to rip the game apart and then kick three from that point onwards. And I loved, and I wrote them down as they happened, the Blues tackling I thought was terrific. I take your point about getting it on the outside, but Cottrell's tackle, Evans twice run down tackles, Young's front on tackle versus Gorn, which could only be the most imposing thing, having Max Gorn running at you. Cowan's running.

0: impressive defending when required again. And Wiedering is back, and what he was able to do, I thought, was tremendous.
1: You think the two, Dean has been so impressive this year. It's had a positive effect on Wiedering. Absolutely. He's playing his best football again. So,
2: well Dean can lock down on someone. Mm. I mean, one thing that's really unusual about him as a player, first-year player, is that he's able to lock down on you could almost put him on the best player, I think, going forward, and let Wiedering zone off a bit more. That they can play, often older players play the more zonal role in defence. But it's an advantage they've got over virtually every other team. There's hardly anyone in the comp that's got two defenders of that calibre. Some teams have got, Karis Andrews obviously is an absolute gun, one of the best players in the game. You know, there's other good intercepting players. You know, Alex Pearce is a very good player. But not many teams have got two A-graders that fill those posts. It's probably Carlton's biggest advantage in their list at the moment for that period where they have them both. And, yeah, and Jagger Smith, well, you know, he was really, really good for he wasn't the best player on the ground. It's probably Walsh. And for Melbourne, look, what a great year it's been. And they should be treating this year as a triumph from where they came from. And a lot went wrong at the very end. But even still, they were in this game until deep in time on. And, yeah, Carlton butchered some chances late. But with the outs that Melbourne had and what they've got coming underneath, don't forget, they've still got Gold Coast's first pick, which is on top of their own.
0: Very handy for what they've got. And, again, as you mentioned before, to think you lose Petrarca, you lose Clayton Oliver, and then
2: May.
0: And you lose May, and you just think, where are they going to be?
2: And Majacek on King's birthday.
0: Yeah.
1: I think most of us had them in their bottom third.
0: Yeah.
1: I certainly did.
0: No way I had them playing finals, even with the wildcards. So it's a great performance from Stephen King.
2: Yeah, and in this game, they've had Carlton Football Club got into this game with a far stronger, much closer to their best team. Like if you'd name their best 10, 12 players, is there anyone missing?
0: No, I don't think so.
2: Not really. Melbourne, there's compromises. Lever, you know, plus they are, I think in profile, they might be slightly younger than Carlton.
0: Let's go to our callers, 1300 558 222. We'd love to hear from you today. Your thoughts on the wild cards, how you're feeling, particularly if you're a blue bagger, or indeed if you're a Melbourne supporter. What did you make of your season? 1300 558 222. Our text line we'll get to in a moment, 0437 774 774. Our first caller of the morning is from Colin in Ballarat. G'day, Colin. Welcome.
3: How are you guys? Thank you very much for this program. I'll make a statement first, and then I've got two questions. My statement is I was totally against, and still am totally against, the wild card round. I think it helps mediocrity. My team was in it, got beat, so that doesn't make any difference. I think top eight, I probably prefer top six only, because we used to have top four in a 12-team competition, so I reckon six in an 18 or 20 competition is plenty. So my questions are, after Friday night's game, Luke Beveridge made a comment about Membry not starting his run-up before the 30 seconds. I have replayed it and clocked it 10 times with a stopwatch, and from the time the umpire's whistle went to the time he started moving forward, I got between 29.7 and 29.9 seconds every time. But the question is...
0: That's the sort of thing I would do, Phil.
3: the question is, in that situation, when the siren does go, if the player has started his run-up, is he entitled to abort his run-up and go back and reset?
0: See, I think they are, and we'll have to get some clarification on that, but I'm convinced that they are. If the siren has sounded, you are allowed to go back and reset and take your kick.
1: I just think you just can't go off your line.
0: No, that's true.
1: It's simple as that. But yeah, you can take as many, you can go back and take it again. I was always under the impression that you can take as long as you like.
0: Once the siren sounded?
1: Yeah.
0: Yeah. So I think
2: at the end of the game, you don't have to wait for the next quarter to start.
0: No, that's exactly right. Or wait for anything else to happen.
2: Or if you missed for the season.
0: Yeah.
2: For the next season.
0: In that case.
1: Well, back in the day, of course, all the fans would rush onto the ground and it would take some time for them to take the kick.
0: That's right. They'd have to clear people out of the way. No, I'm fairly convinced. I'm glad that

0: I didn't do that, which is unlike me, I'll be honest, but I thought it was in the 30 seconds. But yeah, I'm pretty convinced
1: good
0: that
1: point.
0: Once the siren sounds, you can stop, reset, yeah. Go back and take
1: your... I agree on the top eight, by the way. And let's be clear, if it was last year's system, Collingwood would have been playing for eighth in the final round.
0: Yeah, that's
1: true.
0: There
1: would have been a lot more in that game than there was. And look, the AFL will argue 170,000 went. They were great games, but I still don't think that makes it right.
0: Yeah, as I said,
2: no. Just jump in here. They killed a couple of those late season games.
0: I did.
2: So when we're looking at the wildcards, isn't this great? Well, yeah, but what happened to the Collingwood Brisbane game? That was an exhibition game.
1: Yeah. Mm.
2: This is bruise free as you could get. Collingwood, by the way, may have made a mistake playing some of the players in that game, bearing that in mind. Jordan DeGoey. You know, you sort of look at him playing or not playing well was probably the difference in the game for Collingwood.
0: What about Pendlebury? Should he have played that game? I don't think he should have played. And that's not from hindsight, that last game of the season that meant nothing for them. That was beforehand. I think we were all surprised that Pendlebury played. Pretty much everyone I spoke to was also surprised that Darcy Cameron played. I'm really surprised by it.
2: I think this is a mentality thing that you know, dead rubbers are always interesting, how clubs deal with them. Fremantle played people and managed the minutes a lot. They managed Nick Dacos' minutes. I'm not sure you just let Nick Dacos play, though, would you?
0: Mm.
2: I mean, a player that good. You know, Bont played in the last game, Bontempelli did, but he missed the Carlton game, which in hindsight was a very good performance by the Bulldogs to get a draw without the Bont against the Blues, who'd been, you know, playing pretty well. I think that was a really good... If they'd gone from beating Melbourne when Melbourne was a little bit better, I think in terms of personnel, and then... and they beat Melbourne when Gawn was rampant. So pretty good effort by the Doggies. They're playing quite well.
0: Mm. Colin, I think you had two... You had another question?
3: Yep. My other one, it's more like a statement. I can't wait until the AFL final round ends up like the VFL this year. Going into the last round, teams have finished around about 7th or 8th. Now, there had to be a couple of 10-goal, 12-goal results. But teams have finished between 7th and 8th. They could have finished anywhere from 3rd down to 12th.
0: Jeez. That would be a swing.
3: Yeah, that was that would make it real interesting, and especially if some of those ones needed 10-goal turnarounds or 10-goal results, if the percentages had been a bit closer and had only been two games of five or six-goal defeats, it would have made it very interesting.
0: Hmm. So I guess your suggestion from that is that the competition still isn't as close as you would like it to be.
3: No.
0: It's a fair point. But I don't know how you're ever going to solve that. They do their absolute best through the draft, through equalisation processes, but I'm not sure if there's a way you can solve that without getting really sort of into the... I'm not sure that that's what we want.
1: Interestingly, though, Carlton, 10th,
0: mm-hmm.
1: A team that most will be fearing in this final series.
0: Yep. And that's the one thing I would say about the wild cards in a positive sense, apart from the fact we've got two cracking games of footy, is that it did keep the season alive for the Blues, even though they were at one stage 1-8 when yep. Josh Fraser comes in. So it kept them in that competition because they wouldn't have been playing finals despite, two losses and one draw from round 10 onwards. That's form that deserves to play finals. I know I argue against myself here, but I'm prepared to put all the points out there.
2: Is the AFL lucky too that they got Carlton and Collingwood in these games?
0: No doubt.
2: Like you get the full fill the MCG more or less. Neither of the games felt fully like finals though, being there.
1: Okay.
2: Like the Collingwood one, it ended with this amazing sort of last 5 minutes. But the build, I'm not talking about what's in the ground. I'm talking about the build up. It just didn't quite feel a full final.
0: Okay.
2: And I reckon the Collingwood crowd was slightly unders, right? I mean, they're the only club in the league where you'd say 81,000 are
0: an
2: slightly
0: unders.
2: An unders, but yeah. There you go. And the Carlton game had more, because you had Melbourne bring more people to the footy than the Bulldogs, it had a more fevered atmosphere. But I don't think if they'd had, let's say this was GWS against North in with GWS as the home team and another game that was off Broadway, how would this look?
0: Or Gold Coast versus St Kilda on the Gold Coast.
2: Yeah, on the Gold Coast.
0: Yeah, they were lucky in that respect. Look, we enjoyed the games. And whenever there's an elimination game, final, whatever you want, whenever one team is facing going out of the competition, it does put a level of drama around every moment in that game that normally doesn't exist. So I get that's why we like them so much. But, yeah, look, I think if you don't like the concept, even if you can enjoy the game, you will never be on board with the concept because you just think, like me, that there are you should never have a situation where there are more teams that play, I'll use the term, postseason than play in the home and away season. And that's just where I stand on them.
1: Regardless of what we think, it's like a new tax.
0: Yep.
1: Once it comes in,
0: it's sticking around. Away. You'll love it no matter what you think. Let's go back to our callers. Thank you, Colin, for getting involved. Really appreciate it. 1-300-558-222 is our talkback number. Our text line 0437-774-774. This is the Sunday Footy Forum. Let's go to Phil, who wants to have his say. Hello, Phil. Welcome.
4: Yeah, g'day, guys. Thanks for the show. Yeah, look, I'm a bit like Colin, wasn't from Ballarat. You know, Melbourne had a tough year. They got to, seventh, was it? You know, without Lever, without Jefferson, without Van Rooyen, without Brady Nijak, it was tough. And I believe winning 15 games, they should have been playing finals. And okay, the AFL managed to get two pretty good games, and they got a lot of money. But you know, it's just it sits in my guts that a team can work so hard all season and then get knocked out just because Carlton managed to string some form together. Bloody good form too, and they're a good side. But consistency over the year, it's got to go to Melbourne. I mean, Carlton won 11 games, didn't they? Something, Melbourne won 15. So, yeah, it's a real slap in the face or a kick in the guts for the Melbourne team, and they deserve to be playing final. No doubt about that.
0: Phil, thank you. Is that true that we don't, in that case, because of the introduction of the wild cards, give enough precedence to the entire home and away season? See, I would... Again, I'm prepared to go. I like the story that Carlton have been able to storm into the finals, but the point is a good one.
1: Yeah.
0: That Melbourne have done the harder work across the 24 rounds, and for them to come up against a team that really got going in round 10 and then get booted, is that right?
1: No. And I use the word rewarding, I use the phrase rewarding mediocrity, which it does. Having said that, it was a compelling second half of the season from Carlton. Wonderful achievement. But yeah, I don't think there was enough reward for Melbourne. Very good point.
0: Jake?
2: I agree wholeheartedly with Phil, and I'm not in favour of the 10. People talk about the wild card, it's a 10.
0: I agree with that.
2: And you know, it's the seventh team can be knocked over by the 10th team. It's not going to happen necessarily that often, but it can happen. And the other thing is injuries are so influential in outcomes. I would put to you that if Melbourne had their full complement, which Carlton more or less did, then Melbourne may well have won this game. And they may have won one of the... They may have beaten the Bulldogs and they may be sitting in the top six. So it's Carlton. It's not just that they had a great second half of the year. It's that when they got to late mid-August, they had close to their best side. And other teams who are above them do not. Collingwood do not have... They're not fielding a team with three or four of their defenders for several weeks. And, you know, and then you look at the Bulldogs. Libba's gone. So, yeah. And they, just a decision on a comment on Luke Beveridge. He made a great call, and the Bulldogs did, to get Norton up for that game and to get English up. If they didn't have those two guys, there is no way they're winning.
0: And also the ability to, what did they have? I wrote this down as well. Let me find it for you.
1: But great game from Norton.
0: Norton was terrific, but Norton actually, they knew that there's an issue. They knew they had to make sure, and I'd assume that he's had an injection because he was struggling beforehand, but spent a substantial amount of time on the bench late just to make sure that he would be ready for the last few moments when it really mattered for them. I thought that was really clever about how they were able to handle that, because you're like, where is he? What's going on? What's going on? And then all of a sudden gets thrown back into the fray. In that respect, terrific decision. What did you make, by the way, of the Ryan Gardner decision, though? Now, that was more interesting about how long he spent, 2.25 quarters on the bench. So before he comes on, he played 21 minutes and spent 111 minutes on the bench. That was an intriguing decision. What did you make of that, Jake?
2: Very unusual, you know, but Luke Beveridge has never been frightened to make unorthodox decisions. And if you win, you get away with it. And if you lose, people go, what was this?
1: I had to hark back and think it was last season. I thought the sub was gone.
2: Well, ruck is different to other positions, though, isn't it?
1: It is.
2: So if you're going to carry someone, it's going to be the secondary ruck. Or you're going to have a ruck who's a lumberer, and then you put them on the pine for a chunk of the game and have a more athletic player come in when you need more spring and run. So that option's there with five, because the rotations are still limited. So it doesn't necessarily impact the rotations as much as people would think.
0: Just those numbers, by the way. Norton off the ground in the final term, went off 16 minutes and 5 seconds in, came back on 21 and 46. And you'd think, where are you? But obviously that was a well-planned move by the Bulldogs. Let's go to Lena Valley, our next caller here on the Sunday Footy Forum on ABC Local Radio, also on Sport Digital, streaming on ABC Listen. Lena Valley to Judith. G'day, Judith. Welcome to you.
5: Hello, I just love your show. It's a big show. I couldn't not miss it.
0: Oh, thank you.
5: You're great, great. You really speak so well. I'm so proud of Melbourne. I don't make excuses, but it was just unfortunate that we didn't have our best side in.
0: Where did you think you would finish, Judith? Where did you think at the start of the year the Demons would end up?
5: I didn't have any idea, to be truthful. I wouldn't have thought they would have won 15 games. Probably, maybe, I don't even know, it would be double figures. But Stephen King, he's a wonderful person. We went over to Melbourne on the King's birthday.
0: Mm-hmm.
5: He's a people's person. We had our photo taken with him. But I just love the way he speaks. The way he speaks to the players.
0: Oh, that's terrific, Judith, and I'm really glad that you had a great result with Melbourne this season, and hopefully the D's continue to climb. It was as we've said before, there's no way I had them playing finals, top 10 or otherwise, this year after what had happened, the massive changeover. But not only did they play it, they were exciting to watch the way that they went about it in 2026.
1: A lot to build on for next year. I think for the first little bit, you'll be thinking only 3 goals after that initial onslaught. That'll sort of hurt, but if you look at it in its totality, a lot to build on for next year.
0: Thanks, Judith, for calling in. Steve, Les, Simon, Chris with you in just a moment. This is the Sunday Footy Forum, 1:30 if you're with us on the East Coast, 11:30 on the West. 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Back with more from Jake Nowell, Glenn Quartermain and myself, Clint Wilden, right after this.
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0: And it's your chance, as you heard, to have your say, whatever you want to talk about in the world of footy. Particularly interested in your thoughts on the Blue Baggers today, how you're feeling if you are a Carlton supporter, and indeed on the wild card rounds. But if there's anything else you want to get off your chest, any other question you'd like to ask myself, Clint Wilden from ABC Sport, Jake Nowell, who's the chief footy writer of the Age newspaper, Glenn Quartermain, the senior sports writer at the West Australian, love to hear from you. Let's head to Darwin and say a big hello to Steve. Steve, the floor is yours.
10: Gentlemen, how are you?
0: Good, thank you.
10: As a son of a Footscray father and a Mooney Ponds mother,
0: right.
10: So I'm living in Darwin, I'm very devoted to Footscray and Essendon. But, gentlemen, how do you think Essendon's going to go next year?
0: Oh, Jake's actually

0: I really enjoyed Jake's article today on the process of getting to Mark McVeigh in the Age newspaper, and it was a process in every respect, from spending a bit of time thinking about the Bombers, Jake. And they do, of course, they've got the number one draft pick at this point in time, so they've got the access, even if we expect a few moves. I think Court will go after Doggy Cochran, for example. But where do you see the Bombers under the new coach and the new regime down there?
1: I think they'll improve, but I don't think there'll be massive improvement in the first year under Mark McVeigh. Some of these young players will come through. I think Zach Merritt should and will be traded, and I think that Ridley he's a reasonable chance. It looks like he'll probably go as well. So they'll lose two senior players most likely. That'll put them back a bit. They'll bring in some journeyman players to support the kids, but some of the guys they've drafted, particularly the last crop with Sharp, Roby and Farrow. I've liked Roby upside-wise from day one. I think Sharp is definitely going to play 150, 200 games without any trouble. And I would imagine Farrow, I think, is a really good and a good prospect as well. Those guys are good. Caddy's obviously good. So some young talent underneath, and they'll get pick one. Be interesting if they go for the ruckman, whether they go for Van Hatten, who's playing at the Northern Knights and who's, you know, looks like a bit, people are saying he's a little bit like Luke Jackson. I think 3 or 4 years ago, 5 years ago, before Jackson, people would hesitate about using a top two pick on a ruck. But look, this guy, you know, I don't know if he's a unicorn. There's, you know, few too many unicorns for such a word to really apply. But he's very athletic. There's also a raft of players that are close. So which way Essendon go will be fascinating. Their list is improving, but they just don't have enough senior players to win a lot of games. If they doubled their win tally, if they won 4 or 5 games next year, that'd be a good result.
0: What do you reckon?
2: Just on that, the unicorn, we're actually in an era. It's a very exciting era of the unicorn, because you talk about Van Hatten. We talk about Cooper Duff-Tytler at the West Coast Eagles, and there's a kid over in WA who'll be taken very early by Tasmania.
0: Who got described by his Waffle League coach as a unicorn yesterday.
2: Exactly. Axel Walsh is his name.
1: Well, if there's about 10 of them, how can they be unicorns?
0: Correct. I'm with you. And I know that our friends on AFL Monday are a big believer on the how many unicorns can you possibly have
2: in
0: one competition.
2: Well, let's call them multifaceted players then. Players who can perform several roles. And I think Axel, it'll take a couple of years, of course, as it will with Duff-Tytler. But very exciting era ahead of us.
0: I'm exactly with Jake, Steve, on the Bombers. There's a bit of pain to play out for the next couple of years. That's how the system is.
1: Just on Mark McVeigh, it's brought them... Look, I don't think... I take Essendon at their word that he was the best coach for them. It doesn't hurt that he has an Essendon passport when you're dealing with a bit of pain. That doesn't hurt.
0: Buys your time.
1: So, buys you maybe a bit of time, and the fact that he was had a close relationship with James Hurd means that the sort of Hurd uprising, or the not uprising by Hurd himself, but by supporters after a political campaign waged on his behalf to get this job, I think McVeigh ticks a few boxes in terms of calming the natives.
0: Do you think that James Hurd will return at AFL level in a coaching role?
1: As a senior coach or as a... Well, I think if he goes in to be an assistant coach, the intent would only be to be a senior coach, not in a short period of time. He's not going to do a 5-year apprenticeship at a club, is he? Even with Nathan Buckley. Like, he's going to look at what Nathan... So could he do a Nathan Buckley? I don't think he's got much hope at all of just being put into a job as a senior coach. I think that... Even if he wanted the Essendon job, where there's all sorts of politics from both sides around his position at Essendon because of what happened with the Asada saga, I think that, and also because of, you know, his attempts at the job previously and the circus it causes, I think that if he went to another club, I'd ask both of you gentlemen, if James had gone to, say, Geelong or Hawthorn or Sydney or somewhere where there's a good program, and he had done that, the moment he missed out on the job to Brad Scott, would he be coaching Essendon now?
2: Yes. I think that was the big factor, that he had been out of the system for so long in a senior role. So absolutely, which is why I'd like to see him go. But Is there? Can we now put a line through him at Essendon in any capacity?
1: I don't think he'll be on the panel. I don't think. I just don't think that's
2: with McVay.
1: That's likely. I don't think that's likely. And if you're Mark McVay, Mark McVay is saying all the right things. I thought Mark McVay handled himself. By the way, Essendon have been over the moon with how Mark McVay has dealt with this politically fraught situation and how he's presented himself, not just externally to the media, but to he saw the heavy hitters on Wednesday night, the big donors and the coteries. And those groups are notorious in Essendon for things that they want and sometimes have gotten, and sort of a bit of influence peddling. Sometimes it's overplayed in the media, but it's certainly part of the Essendon DNA, or it has been. And McVay did very well in that forum. And that again, that's where the having worn the sash for 230-plus games is helpful.
0: Thank you for your call, Steve. Les is in Yarraville and wants to talk to us here on the Sunday Footy Forum on ABC Radio, right around the nation, of course, also through ABC Listen and ABC Sport Digital. G'day, Les.
3: Yes, good afternoon, fellas. I just wanted to talk about the Colin Jasny issue. I mean, Geelong have been fined for sloppy paperwork. What about the fact that they tried to get this guy to sign away his common law rights as an employee for damages if he suffered in the workplace? Now, any other employer in the country would be dragged before the federal court and actually charged for breaches of common law for employment agreements. Now, and there's been no mention of that from the AFL. As I said, all they've done is fine them for sloppy paperwork. I think it's outrageous.
2: I agree. I think it was a soft punishment. I would have thought, so 100,000 plus the 40 that was suspended, I'd say minimum 250 and then add some suspended. I didn't like it. I think it opens the door for other clubs to put waivers in standard AFL contracts, because we'll just cop a fine like Geelong did. I didn't like it. I thought it was an extraordinary oversight, and if that's what it was, even an oversight. And I was also, the placement of it a couple of days out from wildcard round, I thought was, I was curious about that.
1: Mm. Bit like raising interest rates on Melbourne Cup Day?
0: Yep.
1: Like that?
2: Yes.
0: Take out the trash when there's something else to look at.
1: Oh, everyone, look over here. Particularly something good.
0: Yeah, over here, everyone.
1: Well, it's just one of these things. If it comes down to, do you think this was intentional, or do you think it was intentional to have the agreement? Was it intentional not to have the payment? There's two issues: is what they did, and then the fact that it wasn't ticked off by the AFL or there was no consultation with the Players Association. There's two issues here. What the waiver is? The waiver, if it's freely entered into with two parties, you can argue that that's reasonable, because Colin Jasny, the original problem was that he didn't get a full green light. He got, yes, you can play, but.
0: Mm.
1: It was, yes, you can play, but. And the but part of that was where this is all headed. And in the long run, I think there'll be a number of these agreements. They'll just have to be rubber stamped by the AFL medicos, et cetera, and the insurance, because insurance is a big issue. You think, what happens if Colin Jasny, let's say this had gone through and we'd never found out about it. Credit to Jay Clark for getting the story. Let's say this had gone through and we find out, years later, we never hear about it, and Colin Jasny suffers a concussion that ends his career. And then we get to this legal position of, what is his legal recourse, having signed this, if there was some misassessment in one of his concussions by the medicos, or if he was put back on the field at some point when he shouldn't have? Has he signed that away, or is that not actually true? I'm not a lawyer, but it would have been interesting. And there's going to be, we know that every club in the AFL is going to have players in this position at some point. It's just a certainty given the number of concussions that are now detected. And I'm really hope, as Glenn has talked about, that this helmet in junior footy that you've talked about comes into being, and that there is some head protection, not simply for the AFL players, but more so for the players underneath.
2: Yeah. Well, it's being trialled, so it'll be a couple of years away, but let's hope so. There's no certainty about it, but the testing so far is promising. Really concerned that if you're not given a green light, is it not just a red light?
0: It's the amber.
2: Seriously,
0: light.
2: It's no such
0: thing. No, I know.
2: When we're talking about concussion, I really feel for Kolodziejny, and I don't think we should give players the power to play on if they're not given a green light.
0: Yeah, I don't know. This is one of those big discussions where I also think, and this is where immediately when the news was broken, and again, I'll echo what you said, well done to Jay Clark for breaking it. I think there is still an element, and I'm more of an individualist than a collectivist. If people know exactly what they're getting themselves in for, if you have spoken to your people who are thinking on your behalf, your players' association, your own lawyer, then perhaps we do end up with a situation where players, where people are allowed to take a knowing risk. So, but not on this occasion. So let's separate. This is not the same, because the fact that this is why I find this really challenging to believe what's been said, that some of the best people in footy, some of the most knowledgeable people in footy, don't take this to the Players Association, don't take this to the AFL, don't get it ticked off and go, oh, I just forgot. Does that pass the pub test?
2: No.
0: No, it doesn't.
2: Doesn't even get in the Uber that takes you to the pub.
0: So, again,
1: particularly the Players Association.
0: Yeah, exactly.
1: Like I can understand, because they had dialogue. One of the differences is here, if you separate those two things, Geelong had dialogue with the AFL right through this, about this particular issue and Kolodziejny.
0: But that makes it even more crazy, Jake, that you had dialogue. And you don't submit this new contract.
1: Yeah, no, what I meant was, there wasn't the degree of concealment from the AFL that there seems to have been potentially from the Players Association. Do you see what I mean? Like, the Players Association are not involved in this, and they were involved in another player who was picked up in the Sydney market, where there was there was an issue, and there was some sort of waiver type arrangement struck. The PA were involved in that. So that went through the channels. This one did not. The AFL talked about it a lot. I think there was a sense. Did you get a sense, you gentlemen, that Geelong were sort of saying, well, you guys were involved in this to the AFL as well, so
0: you should have just known.
1: This is your problem. If it's our problem, it's also a little bit of your problem. That seemed to be the sort of tone coming out of there a bit.
0: Yeah, a little bit, but I still think if you have and they admitted that it was a very unique situation, that suggests to me that you know that you need to get this ticked off by everybody. And I'll go back. I find some of the conversations around, you just have to think about Jake Kolodziejny, because his private medical stuff was revealed. Nobody wants that, but at the same time, that's very much, oh, look over here, this is the bit you should be annoyed at. No, no, it's not. No, come on. Thank you for that. Like,
1: well, the other
0: part
1: of
0: far bigger issue here.
1: The other part of this is it's Geelong. It's not, you know, the Bulldogs or St Kilda or something, because it's Geelong, and Geelong are seen by rival clubs and particularly fans of rival clubs to have evaded consequence for things that were borderline. You know, with soft caps and cotton on, and you know, deals and so forth, and they. You know, they might be people, if they're a business, you'd say they have good accountants.
0: And good lawyers. Thanks very much for your call. I thought they got off really lightly. Just my opinion. Where are we heading next? 1-300-558-222. Oh, let's go to Morwell and say hello to Simon. Simon, welcome to the Sunday Footy Forum.
4: Thanks, guys. Couple of points about the, what are we calling the damn thing?
0: The wildcards?
4: The wild card, there's the one.
0: I knew. Top 10.
4: Yep. I will admit my bias as a Carlton supporter, because clearly it's worked for our favour. but there are a couple of things about it. Firstly, it gives a genuine benefit to coming fifth or sixth as opposed to seventh or eighth.
0: Yep.
4: And so it does actually sort of provide a benefit, because really it always has annoyed me a little bit about the final eight. Fifth or eighth, you know, if you're talking about rewarding mediocrity or punishing success, I think fifth historically has had a lot more wins than eighth. Eighth

0: usually the position sides are getting 11, 12 wins and sliding in on the basically soles of their shoes. So, you know, now fifth and sixth get a real benefit. They get the bye in the week. The other thing, and this was mentioned earlier, that, oh, you know, it's dreadful that sides are rewarded for coming good at the end of the season and yada, yada, yada. And, oh, Melbourne had lots of injuries. Well, gee whiz, that's always how it is. I remember back to, what was it, 1970, Phil Pennell, and I spent the entire week as a 10-year-old, Willie Wonty, with his crook leg, whatever it was that was keeping him out. You know, injuries at the end of the season are a large part of the game these days, and the way your fitness team keeps your side on the park is a big part of the game. And it's been said that Carlton and Essendon have both suffered from having poor fitness regimes over the recent decade. And the other thing, of course, is, and this was also brought up earlier, complaining about, oh, but so it's just coming good at the end of the year, and why should Carlton, for instance, be rewarded for coming good when Melbourne won 15, we only won 10. Well, goodness me. The grand final, it's the team that gets the best side on the park, on the day, at the end of the year. Injuries and everything else besides. That's what our game has always been about.
1: Simon, to illustrate Simon's point about the importance of a good, fit, healthy list, have a look at Fremantle this year. Two players in rehab at the moment who you'd think maybe get a game. Well, certainly Brendan Cox does and Sam Sturt. Great effort by them to have their players on the park. So that's point one. The other thing is, now I've been harping about this for a long time. You know, the biggest disappointment of wildcard round is that we now have the bye for teams in the top six in that first week. That's the end of any chance we've ever got of a pre-grand final bye.
2: Yeah,
1: that's all over now. So I'm a real believer in that. The 2 week lead up to a grand final, and I think we can just kiss that goodbye now. That's done.
2: Yeah, I'm with you that they won't be changed. And again,
1: look, because wildcard round's here to stay.
2: I reckon I've been saying this for how long has this show been going? 7 or 8 years. It gives a pre-grand final bye, gives a chance for all the state leagues to shine.
1: Yes,
2: stand alone for the AFLW for that weekend. You can have it as awards week, which means no team ever has to worry about can we get across if you're a non-Victorian club for these major awards. You can have all your awards in that week, so there's enough going on to still maintain your interest. And then on the weekend you can have your VFL, your Sandful, Waffle, all the other state leagues can stand alone, but it's not going to happen.
1: All compelling arguments, but the biggest factor is that the two teams that are playing in the biggest game of the year get 2 weeks to get ready for it.
2: Yeah.
1: Injured players, concussed players.
2: Yep, I'm with all of you on that. But I think we're not going to get that now. But Simon, I do appreciate the observation. You are correct. You get a better benefit finishing fifth or sixth now. Chris is in Daylesford. Wants to have a chat with us. This is the Sunday Footy Forum on ABC Radio. Clint Wilden alongside Jake Nile, the chief footy writer of the Age newspaper and the senior sports writer of the West Australian. Glenn Quatermain is with me. Hello, Chris.
3: Sunday Footy Forum.
2: Yep, that's us.
3: I want to talk about ruck work. I see so many fundamental flaws with current ruckmen. I used to play in the ruck for years for Hepburn. We got sick of winning grand finals there.
2: Right.
3: I just noticed on Friday night, big English there, like on the ball ups, he lets his opponent get under his guard too easily, then they win possession of the ball. And other times, when they've got to go defensive around the ground from boundaries, he's tapping it the wrong way. Little things like that can cost you a few goals.
2: Okay.
1: Do you think the new ruck rule has helped? Has it enhanced or inhibited the game?
2: Chris?
3: In terms of what?
1: Well, has it's promoted more athleticism at the centre ball-ups, for example? Do you like the new ruck rule?
3: How you can't run over the centre line and infringe on another ruckman.
1: That's it.
3: Oh, yeah, that's fair. That's fair. I like all that sort of stuff. But, just in and around on the ground, I just spot fundamental flaws, you know, like I'm thinking this guy's... And I noticed Luke Beveridge at the last change getting in his right ear firing it up or tell him to do something different.
2: Yeah, I don't.
1: It might have been a mark that he didn't take.
2: That wasn't about his ruck work, Chris. I reckon that was about a mark that he didn't quite commit to. Tim English, it was one where I think if he goes and looks back at that, he would know he probably should have been prepared to put a little more on the line. So, yeah, anyway. What are we going? I do like this one. Two people saying we're missing the point, but the point's very different. So this is from Sean in Glen Iris. The discussion misses the core of the message about concussion. It's basic OH&S law. A worker can't sign away the principal pay of duty of care. You can put what you like in a contract. If it's contrary to a law, it means nothing at the end of the day. Sean, that is true in most cases, but I'll put forward, and I'm not, by the way, if you bother to text in, I'm not going to answer it because I'm not saying that footballers are people in the military. But it is an example where people in the military are under OH&S law for everything until they are on combat duty. So if you're in barracks, you're on OH&S law. If you're on combat duty, you are not, because the government's and everybody accepts that you are in a position where you put yourself in danger. And that is a little bit like, to a lesser extent, you put yourself in a dangerous position when you are playing elite contact sport. This has not been challenged by anybody. So people continue to go, oh, well, it doesn't. We don't know. And I had a long chat with a couple of senior lawyers over here about 3 years ago. And they said, well, a lot of this has never been tested. So we say it won't work, but we haven't actually really tested it yet. So that's why this discussion takes place. And the other point that apparently we're missing is from Steve. You're missing the point, says Steve. Gyms have been fighting insurance strategy about who is responsible for risk for years, who simply don't want to insure risk. It's just there now in the AFL. This is not new. So you do sign a little bit away when you go and put yourself in positions where maybe you risk dropping a weight on your head. I get that as well. Let's head to Paz, who's in West Perth. G'day, Paz.
4: Yeah, good afternoon, gentlemen. Just a quick question. I'm a Carlton fan, by the way, regarding the draw for the first week of the finals. I'm just wondering how Carlton missed out on 7 days and they didn't schedule both qualifying finals for Thursday and Friday night. Does anyone know the reason behind that, or
2: television ratings? Thursday night is a huge rating, so that's the reason why there would definitely be a
1: Fremantle's ratings have been super on a Thursday night, so they're very keen to get that game then.
2: Yeah,
5: I also think Thursdays from a spectator point of view work better in WA and South Australia than they do in Victoria. There's a reticence around Thursdays in Melbourne.
2: There's a reticence around Thursdays.
5: Not ratings. Attendance.
2: Reticent here too. No one can get there, which is why if you ever have a look at the crowd on a Thursday night in the first quarter, it's only three quarters full.
1: Yeah.
2: But anyway. But our attendance, what people go is, look at our attendances. Their attendances are huge. Yeah, after quarter time, because you can't get there because there's no public transport to get to the ground.
5: Also, I don't think if you come from 10th, there are any rights.
2: No, none at all.
5: You know, the team with the rights here is Geelong, not Carlton. It's a Geelong home game being played at Carlton.
4: I guess ideally you'd like a 7 days minimum. Is that?
2: Yeah, can't do it.
5: Well, you can't. Someone has to be disadvantaged if you're playing on Friday and Saturday.
2: Yep.
5: And Thursday, in this case, Thursday, Friday, Saturday. And you have to play two games on Saturday and you've got to play one on Thursday. Fremantle, the minor premier, there's been a pattern of I'm not checked all this, but since it went to the four finals in that weekend, the minor premier, when there's been the bye, the minor premier has often been the team that played on the Thursday. I think if you check that. So who was minor premier last year?
2: Adelaide.
1: Yes.
5: Adelaide. They played Collingwood, did they not, on the Thursday? I think they did.
2: I'm going to have to look this up, mate. This is a year ago, Jake.
5: Yeah. 2024, that was... Who was minor premier? It wasn't Brisbane. I think it was. Was it Sydney?
2: Sydney.
5: It was Sydney.
2: But yeah, if you're going to ask me about who played who on what day from a final
5: when,
2: series,
5: when
2: a
5: Collingwood
2: years
5: was
2: ago,
5: minor
2: that's,
5: premier,
2: that's
5: when,
2: well
5: in the Maynard game, the Maynard well game,
2: grab
5: the Maynard
2: your phone and
5: game.
2: Have a look.
5: Yep. Okay.
2: Grab your phone and have a look. That's what happened 2 years ago and who played on what day.
5: So back to the original point. 6 days. Someone has to get 6 days.
2: Yeah. Someone does have to get 6 days. Let's go to Barry in Chelsea. Hello, Barry.
6: Good afternoon. I'm just ringing to make the point that I don't think Geelong got off too lightly, because Sydney did the same thing about 2 years ago, not in the AFL level, but one below, I think, in the second, what we used to call the seconds, the VFL team. But they did the same sort of thing. Nothing was mentioned. No one went boo. And I wouldn't have known except that my brother told me about it the other day.
2: Okay.
5: Well, yeah. Well, yes, but that was agreed to. I'm not going to mention the player, but that was agreed to by the AFL. It was run past the AFL and... I think it's through Footy Victoria and the AFL Players Association. So the arrangement that was struck with that player and the waiver-type agreement, the acknowledgement of risk document that was signed was run past and ticked off, essentially, by the AFL and by the Players Association. So there is a notable difference there between Sydney and Geelong.
2: Last call of the hour. Let's go to Stuart and Bunyong. G'day, Stuart.
7: G'day, fellas. Yeah, just a couple of things. The thing that's just finished last night, I think what the AFL need to do is call that on a yearly basis, this so-called wild card round. I don't know what they call a wild card. They didn't get an invite into it. They had to earn it. But anyway, do it on a yearly basis. You have your top eight, and the eighth team has 12 wins. The ninth team has 12 wins. They're separated by percentage. Okay, let them play off. Just the one game. Don't worry about the 10th team. The one game only. And that team will move into the eight if they're underneath. The one that's there, if they win, they stay there. That's that point. And I think, as far as I can say, they should only call it yearly. And if there's none of that, it's not on. It's just the eight only. The other point is, the AFL are going to have to get a 20th team in, I'd say, ASAP. And what I would do if I was them, I've had a bit of a think about it, I would have it up in Albury, the ground. You've got a satellite city either side. The AFL there in Albury, definitely AFL in Madonga. You could call them the Murray Cods. But they need to get their backside, trackside, get another team in their ASAP. Why they sent one up to bloody... up the coast, I've got no idea. They had the sharks up there.
2: Stuart, we better let you go because we're running out of time. No, you can't only do the wild card if the ladder justifies it. That's, you just can't. You've either got to commit to it, and that's what we're doing, and everyone knows what's up for grabs at the start of the season, or you don't. You can't suddenly make a decision. Oh, you know what? These clubs are close enough, so you guys who made the eight, you're now going to have to play wild cards. No, doesn't work. Back with more of your calls. News time.
8: Good afternoon, Tony Carr with ABC News. The WA Premier Roger Cook says he recognises the need for all politicians to stay in touch with the communities they represent. It comes as the Labor Party conceded defeat in the Secret Harbour by-election, with One Nation candidate Luke Hurdagen set to become the party's first representative in WA's lower house of parliament. Mr Cook says there are lessons to be learned from the loss of what had been considered a safe Labor seat.
9: We know now more than ever, members of Parliament have to stay connected to their community, have to reflect the concerns of their community, and I'm sure every politician, state, federal, Western Australian or elsewhere in the country, continues to reflect on that.
8: The WA leader of One Nation, Rod Catty, says Mr Cook's leadership could be at risk in the wake of Labor's defeat.
10: Roger Cook's time's probably done. I reckon there's people with the knives in the background now looking to push him out. You've got Amber Jade Sanderson and Rita Safiotti, who are both trying to get the leadership back when he took over from Mark McGowan. I wouldn't be surprised if they're not there now, scheming, trying to work out which one of them are going to be leader.
8: People are taking refuge in temporary disaster centres in affected areas in Nepal in the wake of last week's flash flooding that's killed a total of more than 670 people in Nepal and Tibet and left around 3,000 missing, including 42 Australians. More from South Asia correspondent Rachel Clayton.
11: We're at a sports hall that has been converted into a government-run shelter. We've just seen two huge trucks of people turn up here, but we've been told there's not going to be enough room for them to sleep and they're probably going to be moved again. A lot of children are here from deep within that disaster site. Many of them don't even know that their parents perished. We've also just seen some devastating scenes of people who came here, even from overseas. They came to see if their loved ones had survived and they've just found out that they died.
8: Meanwhile, Nepal is appealing for more specialist international assistance to reach people believed to be trapped in hydropower tunnels. Many of the hardest hit areas are still only accessible by air. Nepal's Foreign Minister, Shisa Karnal, says tunnel experts from China are on the way to assist, but more help is needed.
12: We have requested specific and specialised assistance from our friendly neighbours in areas such as opening the tunnel where people have been trapped, technologies that help us locate people alive in affected areas, quick forensic and DNA analysis, and mortuaries to keep the bodies.
8: Residents of a village west of the Ukrainian capital Kyiv have described a wall of fire sweeping toward their homes after a Russian drone attack struck an ammunition depot. 37 people were killed in the strike on the village of Myla in one of the deadliest incidents in the Kyiv region this year. Ukrainian President Volodymyr Zelensky says the attack hit a military ammunition storage facility, setting off explosions of shells, mines and drones. He says the warehouse should never have been there and an investigation is underway.
13: A criminal investigation is underway. All the facts must be fully investigated. Another such crime, after what happened in Vishnevi, is absolutely unacceptable. I expect the details to be presented to the public promptly.
8: A male teenager has died in a traffic crash in WA's Wheatbelt. Police say he was driving on Oak Park Road in the Shire of Gemelling about 3 o'clock yesterday afternoon when his car left the road and struck a tree. The 18-year-old, who was the only person in the car, sustained critical injuries and died at the scene. Any witnesses are asked to contact Crime Stoppers. A Guinness World Record has been set in the Sydney Marathon by a person living with cancer. Ariana Levy is there.
14: Sydney-sider Toby Fuller has become the fastest male athlete to complete a marathon with multiple myeloma. Mr. Fuller has been undergoing daily treatment for the incurable blood cancer. He cried tears of joy after crossing the finish line.
15: I'm stoked. It's not the time I wanted, but I gave it my best. I did all I could, yeah.
14: A record 40,000 runners are taking part in the Southern Hemisphere's largest marathon. It's the second year the race is operating as part of the Abbott World Marathon Major and has attracted thousands of global competitors.
8: WA's weather: showers with a chance of thunderstorms over the Goldfields and adjacent South Interior, easing this afternoon and this evening. The chance of light showers or drizzle over the South West Land Division, inland Gascoyne, Eucla and Western Pilbara. In Perth, a mostly sunny afternoon with light winds and a forecast top of 25. The outlook: showers tomorrow, 22, then partly cloudy on Tuesday and Wednesday, 19. Currently in Perth, it's 23.3.
16: Are there any winners in the cost of living crisis? Has gambling become our national sport? How much more can our farmers survive? What's causing the algal bloom? Can we afford the energy transition?
17: Questions. They've never been more important. So the one thing we'll never question is our duty to keep asking. ABC News. Keep asking.
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2: And if you want to talk to us and have your say, 1300 558 222 is the number to call. 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After the forum, in about 25 minutes' time, we'll take you to Victoria Park for the AFLW. Collingwood versus Hawthorn. Lauren Borden will lead the call alongside Matt Clinch, Nathan Burke, Gemma Bastiani with Poppy Penny on the boundary. There are a couple of games I should bring you up to date with. Two games taking place at the moment in the W. The Giants taking on the Power, and the Power lead that game by 9 points. That's very late in the final term. And NAM, of course, it is Indigenous round, taking on the Brisbane Lions. So the Demons with a 22-point lead there over the Lions. That's at Casey Fields in Melbourne, with about a minute or so to play in the third term there. Speaking, by the way, of the AFLW, and I don't mean to criticise, so let's do this first. Congratulations to North Melbourne. That was sensational. They've now won 30 straight games, which was absolutely tremendous. But who on earth signed off on that jumper clash between

0: between North Melbourne and the Western Bulldogs yesterday. Both had the same colour of blue shorts. Lots of white on the jumper, lots of blue on the jumper. I just cannot, for the life of me, understand how you can have a situation where we were watching the game yesterday here in the office, and every time it went to a wide shot, every player looked like they were the same club. And we saw players shooting hand passes out to their opponents, absolutely thinking that they were on their team. I understand the reason for the coloured shorts. I absolutely accept it. So let's make it, well, let's make it perhaps... You have to wear black shorts if you're the away team. Or even more than this, when they register which jumpers they're going to play in, which we know they do, maybe have a look and go, oh, that's all white with a touch of blue and maybe a little bit of red, and that's all white with a touch of... No, maybe we won't have that today.
1: First piece of vision I saw of that game, I actually thought, why is a player tackling their teammate?
0: Yeah.
1: And I'll show my age here, but... I'm not a big one for jumper clashes. I think a lot is made of it, okay? It's never really bothered me that much. And I go back to pre-colour TV, so I am showing my age, where I used to, you'd watch North Melbourne Collingwood, and it never bothered me then. But this bothered me. This really bothered me. It was really hard to watch. Got that? Just don't do that again, please.
0: Did you catch any of it, Jake? It's one of the most ridiculous things I've ever seen. Didn't get a chance to listen to what the commentators were saying because we were watching with the sound down. We were doing a show at the time. But, yeah, how on earth you can get it so badly wrong. And I know yesterday West Coast went across to play Adelaide and they went, we know it's Indigenous round. We're not wearing our Indigenous jumpers because we think it's too close to a clash. We're going to wear our normal away jumper. Well, it's not that hard as clubs to go, no, no good. Did you catch it? It's one of the worst things I've seen in a long time.
2: No, I didn't see it. So hard for me to have a two bobs on it.
0: Just for your own bewilderment, go and have a look if you get an opportunity.
1: It's an assault on the eyes.
0: It really is. While we get a couple of calls coming up, we'll get to you in just a moment, 1-300-558-222. One thing I did want to bring up, and you can only bring these things up before the new season starts, we know the jumper's not sacrosanct anymore because clubs cover it with logos. You've got bills to pay. I get it. But can we have no more from this point on? Because I do start to think that we're starting to have a look at jumpers that look like Formula One drivers. And rugby league's gone down this path as well, where you've got front of short, back of shorts, right of shorts, left of shorts, four on the front, two on the back, one on each of the sleeves. Like, I know that you've got to pay the bills. I'm not kidding myself on this front. But we've now got three logos on the front, one on the top of the sleeve around the neck, two on the back, one on the shorts. That's enough, isn't it? Don't want the front of our jumpers ever actually having anything more to cover. Like, imagine covering the Carlton crest or like the line or no.
1: Remember the first time we saw
0: enough.
1: I reckon it was about 1977, 78, the first time we saw a very small bit of advertising top left hand.
0: And that's fine.
1: Corner of the jumper. And I'm thinking, gee, that's unusual. But now it's everywhere, isn't it?
0: If you wonder how this popped up, someone sent me a photo of there's a club in Austria, a football club called TSV Hartberg. Have a look at their shirt. If you don't think it can get absolutely ridiculous, there are 13 different sponsors on the front of TSV Hartberg shirt. I know that Jake's not really into these big discussions about stuff, but no. There are things that just annoy the hell out of me, and that is one of them. Too many. Too many. No more. Let's go to our callers. Damien's in Kalgoorlie. He wants to have a chat with us. G'day, Damien. Good you could join us here on the Sunday Footy Forum.
3: Yeah, pleasure. Thanks for taking my call. And listen, I've just got a little query about the lasso rule, and my interpretation, I just want to make sure it's right. So at the moment, the ball is taken by the opposition between the arcs.
0: Yep.
3: If the opponent, if it comes off their foot or they hand pass it out, that's correct?
0: Last disposal out of bounds, yes.
3: Okay. So what my little query is, if the ball comes off a player's foot accidentally, between the arcs, then the opposition take a free kick, correct?
0: They do.
3: Right. So why doesn't that apply if it comes off an opponent's hands and goes over the line?
0: Because we heard Andrew Dillon during the week clarify this. They are treating it like they will along the goal line and the behind line. So if it comes off your hand under those circumstances, it counts as just the ball going across the line. But if it comes off your foot,

0: down the line it's gone out. You have to have kicked it down the line and it's gone out. Not that there's a group of players around the football hard up against the boundary. It bumps into someone's foot, tumbles across.
1: Or deliberately whacked onto someone's foot from an opponent.
0: Which has happened as well. So, yeah, I think that would be a better rule. And I don't think that would make it significantly harder to judge if you're an umpire, if you're in the arc. I don't think that would be a lot harder to deal with. But, yeah, maybe I'm wrong on that front.
1: Well, you've got the arc.
0: You have got the arc now. We saw
2: it just feels wrong, though, doesn't it?
1: Yeah, it does.
0: Yeah. It's an accident rather than a deliberate
2: disposal. The other thing is it's gone to these conferences, which slows the game up. I think it's a clear disposal. It just makes it easier to umpire.
0: Yeah.
2: I think touching the foot, that's really what you're talking about, isn't it?
1: Yeah.
2: It's a touch below the knee. If you shin the ball or a boot just falls on it. Or if it ricochets off the other one, I don't think that's not a disposal.
0: No. I'm with you, Damien. They should change that. But that's what we've been told.
2: Good call.
0: They've been told to analyse. Shane is in Hall's Head and wants to have a chat with us here on the Sunday Footy Forum. G'day to you, Shane.
3: Yeah, g'day, guys. Thanks for taking my call. I know these wild card rounds and they've grown. They've got big, big numbers. But I reckon it's just a bit of a cash grab by the AFL to compensate the $30 million loss that the AFL has to fork out every year for the AFLW. It's running at a huge loss every year, $30 million bucks. So let's just throw some more teams in the mix, because I reckon there would have been friends and family watching North Melbourne Footscray yesterday or the Western Bulldogs. It's just, they're just going to make some money for nothing yesterday. Like last night, don't get wrong, reasonable games of football, but it's just a bit of a cash grab, to be honest. I reckon they're just trying to compensate and try to recoup some of the costs of putting so much time and effort into women's football. Don't get me wrong, I'm not against it. I'm a Kangaroo fan, and I reckon they're going to go back to back to back, because there is no team that's anywhere near how good they are. But I think it's just a bit of a grab, and it's just, it actually sickens me a little bit that they can just think that they're going to make more money out of people going to football. Where it could go back to grassroots football, regional football suffering all over the country, and they're not putting any money back into grassroots football. It's all going in the AFLW.
0: I'm not sure it's all going to the AFLW, and I do think they do have an obligation to support the W, but I do agree that it's a decision. And if it's about making money, it's been a terrific decision, because we've had enormous crowds, had 80,000 and then 90,000. You've got to sell. I do agree with this. You need more things to sell to broadcasters if you want to get more money from broadcasters. And now you can go, look at the wildcard rounds. Yeah, it is a cash grab. And it's been a really successful one for this year. So I'm not sure if you can blame the AFLW. They've got an obligation to support that and continue to support it.
1: We've just seen the NRL shout from the rooftops their amazing new TV deal. So wildcard rounds and the introduction of Tasmania, and dare I say it, a 20th team, it all helps to raise that fee, doesn't it?
0: It does. It was 1300 558 222 if you'd like to chat to us. Thank you, Shane, for calling in. 0437 774 774 if you'd like to send us a text. The All Australian team, of course, the team was named early in the week, the Rising Star. I thought absolutely the right decision for Jagger Smith to win the Rising Star. Did anyone have any feelings on that, Jake?
2: Well, the unlucky player is his teammate Harry Dean, I would say, over Willem Dersma.
0: Yeah, I thought they got it absolutely right. Jagger was terrific.
1: Yeah.
0: Deserved it.
1: Absolutely. I thought he was a nose in front halfway through the year and miles in front by the end of it. Dersma dropped off a bit. Dean had a terrific year too.
2: I think to Dean it's harder to be a key position player. That's just very unusual that a first-year key position player has the impact he had.
0: Mm.
2: But I think Jagger had to get it. Yep.
1: All-Australian team, well, it's really hard. Let me say that from the outset, really hard to be a selector on this. But of all of the omissions, I still can't get my head around Isaac Rankin not being in that team.
2: Yeah, I agree. And did I just jump in, not to be a Bambi shooter here for people in the West, but I don't see how Isaac Rankin is not selected ahead of Murphy Reid.
1: I'd agree with that.
2: I just can't. I look at the numbers. Let's look objectively at the numbers. They're just not close. And Rankin's helping to carry a team. Murphy Reid's in a team where that's rampant. That's he's benefiting enormously from being in the chains. I don't think he's as much of a generator or a catalyst for results. I think he's very, very good for his. I think they're handicapping it according to experience a little bit there.
0: Yeah, maybe.

0: rate what Murphy
1: does. Yeah, I really rate.
2: No, Australian, there's a lot of great players missed out.
0: That's true, and I accept what you're saying about Rankin, which is also...
1: Will Ashcroft's another two.
0: Well, if I'm going to defend that, the one surprise to me was, and again, it's really easy to say, why isn't someone in without taking somebody out? I thought Alex Pearce deserved to be in there this year.
1: I think Isaac Rankin was a much more glaring omission than Alex Pearce. Yes, Alex Pearce deserved to be there, but I wasn't shocked by him not being in it. I was by Isaac Rankin. Equally so, how did Max Hall not get in the extended squad? He had a great year. Extended squad, come on.
0: Harry Sheasel?
1: Yeah, he's the same, yeah, but Max Hall particularly, given his influence on games.
0: Okay. Any other thoughts on it, Jake? Geez, it's a tough job for those.
1: It's a tough job.
2: No, it's not. I think, there's a few players that are unlucky, but yeah, I agree that Rankin's probably the one that jumps out at me the most. And I thought Murphy Reid was lucky. And, you know, there is a tendency towards the good teams getting representation. And if there was always going to be a bunch of Fremantle players and, you know, a few, the other anomaly here with the elephant in the room is the Sydney players being two of them, certainly Heaney and Blakey, not making the team. Now that is an interesting decision. I can fully understand it. I'm not arguing against it, but if you start selecting teams on the basis of behaviours, etc., it's a slippery slope.
0: I guess the challenge there would have been you can't have a celebration around those players being brought in with what's happened.
2: They could not come to the function.
0: I agree.
2: I think you could pick them and not come to the function. Now, for example, they're eligible to win the Brownlow medal, but they're not able to come to the function.
0: Mm.
2: Now, I think there's a compelling case to say that you can pick them in the team and they can't come. So they don't get their jumper. The jumper just gets sent to them in the mail. Because I'm not sure there's proper precedent as much as people are reacting with outrage and things, and in some cases justifiably so. But I'm not sure that negates what's actually happened in the course of a season.
1: I didn't know there was a behavioural element to All-Australian selection, and I don't think there was.
0: No, there wasn't.
1: Just made it up as they've gone along.
2: Well, this is the AFL.
0: You can change the rules on the run if you so desire. I'm also of the opinion that it just... there's something about it. And I struggled with this. I remember, I think I chatted with you about it. I reckon for about a day, I was like, I'm not sure which way. And eventually I came on. You couldn't be celebrating these players with what's currently happening.
2: No, you could not have them at the function. And I think of it now, it would be difficult for the competition and the Swans to have them in the finals. Right. That's where it's landed. They suspended them. They didn't suspend for an interestingly enough, it's not a set penalty. It was for the finals. Mm-hmm. And the last time I remember that happening was Heath Shaw and Alan Dydak, where they're in that car crash and lied about it. And Collingwood, not the AFL, Collingwood, rubbed them out for the remainder of the season. Not a set number of games, because you don't know how many games you're going to win.
0: Let's head to Inglewood and say g'day to Carlo. Hello, Carlo.
3: G'day, Clint. Good to talk to you again. The AFL making up policy on the run, surely not, gents. Actually, it's funny. I wanted to talk about Max Gawn last night, but before you go, you know how the AFL gets all their original ideas from America. Have a look at advertising on professional sports teams in America. What sponsorship do you see on that?
0: None. None whatsoever. None.
3: There we go. So what can I say? Look, I noticed last night that Maxie Gawn was not happy. And I can't blame him because he seemed to be getting his arms dragged down and hacked at nearly every contest I saw. And to be perfectly honest, it pretty much replicated the formula that Mark Pinnett used against Luke Jackson the week before. And I'm just wondering if sometimes, inadvertently, the umpires tend to judge or allow the better players to get brought back to earth a little bit by some of the romantic battlers, and Pinnett can be certainly one of those. I thought Max got really, really harshly judged last night, and he could have had a few free kicks that just didn't get picked, and I was interested in your opinion.
0: He was certainly on a couple of occasions making his case to the umpires. I saw that actually indicating that he's having his arms whacked on Well, every time he went up against Pitnett. What do you reckon?
1: Yeah, I thought he was monstered a bit. And yeah. The other factor was no Van Rooyen, and he gives him a bit of a chop out at times too. So I thought he was very, very frustrated last night. Still had a big impact on the game though.
0: Jake?
2: Oh, great job by Pitnett. And very important to the outcome of the game. Most games where Melbourne have beaten a good side this year have involved Pickett and Cozzy Pickett and Gawn being very influential. And Pickett kind of just missed those chances and was well smothered, I thought, by Cooper Lord. So some good jobs done there by Carlton to take out the Aces. And when you look at all the things that were against Melbourne, I've had someone contact me and point out that Carlton had a number of best 23 players not playing. Just to reiterate, I wasn't saying best 23. I was close to their best side. Some of the, I was saying their best players were all there and their structurally important players were all there. So I thought Melbourne had a lot to look forward to next year.
0: Let's go to Adam, who's in Double View, joining us here on the Sunday Footy Forum on ABC Radio. Don't forget, coming up, off to Victoria Park for the AFLW, Collingwood versus Hawthorn. Lauren Borden leading the call. And if you're here with us in the West, we'll be taking you after that down to Fremantle Oval for South Freo and East Perth, the elimination final in the WAFL. G'day, Adam. Welcome.
4: Thank you. Yeah, look, Gus Murphy-Reed, no, he hasn't played for a little bit. I think you guys are forgetting just how unbelievable some of the things that he does has been throughout the year. And it's not, you can quote stats all you like, but he does stuff that no one else can do in terms of bringing others into the game. And I think you've also forgotten that Adelaide were very ordinary in the first part of the year. And part of that was they were constantly questioning, is something wrong with Isaac, with Rankin on the back of last year and his suspension at the end of the year? There's constant questions about him. So, like, he's come good, and he's that. You've seen him recently, the Rankin everyone knows. But on the basis of the whole season and the uniqueness of Murphy Reed, I can't buy this sort of focus on him and Isaac should be in. He was very ordinary in the first third of the season.
0: I'm with Adam on
1: I'm not Reed. Actually necessarily saying instead of Murphy Reed. I'm just saying I could pick other players who I think Rankin should have been in ahead of. But I definitely think Rankin should have been in that team. And Murphy Reed has had a very, very powerful impact. One thing I'll say about Murphy Reed, every single level, whether it's from juniors up to 18s, up to AFL football, the first game against Geelong, a great example, he's risen to the next level. Now, he's going to be sat on in this final series. I'm really looking forward to seeing what impact he can have when he gets to step up again.
0: Yeah, look, I have a
1: very good player.
0: I have a proximity bias because I see him every second week, and I had Murphy Reed in there. And
1: he uses the ball so well.
0: I'll say this: when we talk to our experts post Fremantle games, they always mention Murphy Reed as being one of the more influential players. So, Adam, thanks for sticking up for Murphy Reed. I appreciate it.
4: Cheers, mate. No worries.
0: Good on you. Let's go. Last call of the show to Bob in Hobart. Hey, Bob.
5: G'day, guys. How you going? Thank you for having me on.
0: Welcome.
5: I want to actually say something in support of the AFL, which absolutely blows me away, because I think there's too many people in that organisation being paid too much money for doing not very much. But I hear a lot of criticism about the changes, the lasso rule, the wild card game. My footballing credentials are weak. I didn't play the game as a kid. I managed two seasons in the Lyle Gormanston B grade in the Western Tasmania Football Association in the early 80s. My only claim to fame is I've played on the famous gravel oval. That's my footballing.
0: That is a claim, though. That's a claim.
5: But here's the thing. You go to the game as it was back then, and it's 40-odd years ago. I'm standing in the goal square at full forward. My fullback is standing with me. There's two forward pockets and two back pockets standing on either side of us. In front of us is another row of six guys. And in front of them, there's another row of six guys who are all standing still because the ball's in the goal square at the far end of the ground. That is not what we see in the modern game at all. It's far faster. It's far more tactical. It's far more process and system driven. The guys are at a much greater level of athleticism. It's a far, far better game to watch. Probably, in my view, the best spectator sport in the world. And that's because the AFL has been willing to make changes and try stuff. And, you know, I'm still on the fence about this wild card round. It seems

0: Really good that 10 out of 19 teams can be involved in the finals. But gee, it's produced some great footy, hasn't it?
1: It has. I agree. And that's, like I've said this before, we're all hypocrites in that we don't think that things should change, but then we all watch the footy when it's on because it was great and it was terrific and it'll be sticking around.
2: No interchange back then too.
1: No, that's true.
2: And so you had, when you were, if you were a midfielder, you would rest in a forward pocket or a back pocket. You wouldn't leave the ground. It was a 19th and a 20th man who would come on. So that the game, that was probably the most significant change to the game, really.
1: Good on you for sticking up for the AFL, Bob. Nobody else does, including us. As much as we love it.
0: And look, and I understand, you know, I'm 70. Most people watching the game are younger than me. Most people commentating on it are younger than me. But it's worth remembering where the game has come from. And at the end of the day, the boys out there, they've still only got, you get the ball, you've got to kick it or handball it. That's your option. That has not changed. And it's brilliant.
1: It is brilliant. Thanks, Bob. Good for you to remind us. Remind us that the reason that we do love it is because basically deep down, it's just the best sport in the world. It's cracking stuff. Sometimes you need a little wake-up call.
3: Does any other sporting body of any code, of any sport, get the level of vitriol or negative commentary as the AFL?
1: FIFA?
2: Yeah, that's a good call.
3: Yeah, that's a good call. maybe that's deserved.
2: So. Oh, maybe, no. That's deserved. Maybe.
1: I'm not suggesting it's not. Not
2: moved
1: it,
2: maybe.
3: When you make a comment like that, you're just walking into a trap, aren't you? But I just did. Maybe there's probably a bunch of them.
1: FIFA's the one that leaps to mind.
2: Throw the IOC in there while we're at it.
1: Oh, yeah, well, that's a good point. Yeah. So the AFL do cop it. It is a tremendous game. We do need to remember that. And we saw two great games. Whatever you think about the wild card, they were great games the last two nights.
3: I've got Peter Ryan, my colleague, just texted. He made another point just on the injustice of the 10. 7v10, it's now 5v10.
1: That's true.
2: Mm.
3: And which team is playing at a ground that they play at more?
1: Yeah, well, obviously it's at Carlton, so yeah.
3: It's the 10th team.
1: Yeah.
3: Now, it's got to be played there, but... Yep.
1: We got to go. Jake Noel, thank you very much. Glenn Quartermain, as always, let's head to Victoria Park. Thanks for your company.
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19: It's round three of the AFLW competition as Collingwood welcomes Hawthorn to Victoria Park this afternoon. The Pies come into the match off two losses, losing to Fremantle last week at this venue by 20 points. A positive, though, was the return of former captain Bree Davey, but with four forced changes from that match, the assignment isn't any easier today. The Hawks secured their first win of the 2026 season last week, starting slow again against the Power, but eventually able to overpower Yabtapulti in an away victory. A big inclusion for them today is Jasmine Fleming, who returns from a minor hamstring issue this afternoon to strengthen Hawthorn here at Victoria Park in Collingwood or in Abbotsford. It's a beautiful, sunny winter's day here in Melbourne, about 15 degrees, a little bit of wind, but a nice day to be at the footy. My name's Lauren Borden, taking you through the action today. Alongside me is a man who knows this ground well from his time calling the VFL on Channel 2 across this season, Clinchy, or Matt Clinch.
6: Hello, Loz. Good afternoon to you. Good afternoon to everyone. It's great to be here. As you said, it's a beautiful day, a sun-drenched Victoria Park, and hopefully the fans do come along. It's a celebration of our Indigenous and First Nations players for this weekend, and for Collingwood, it's getting to panic time.
19: Yep.
6: Three wins last season. The pressure is starting to build, and Sam Wright, Barry Karp, they've spoken about being more competitive than they've been in the last few years, and yet they start the season with two losses. Last week's disappointing loss to the Dockers, their first home game here at Victoria Park for the season. So I'm expecting a much better outing from Collingwood this afternoon. And the story around Hawthorn, we know for Dan Webster, having got to the finals last year, they lost in straight sets. So the expectation for them is to just get the job done and to start their build from seventh on the ladder, one win, one loss. So hopefully we get a good game.
19: Yep, so the Hawks just Fleming in. Keely Coyne is omitted for Hawthorn and for Collingwood. Those four changes mean that Lauren Butler, Charlotte Brewer, Sabrina Frederick comes back into the side, and so does Dom Carboni. And then out is Maisie Nankervell, who unfortunately is injured again after suffering so many injuries and finally able to debut. She's out. Violet Patterson, Matea Breed, and Imogen Barnett all out as well for Collingwood. So four forced changes there for the Magpies in their home match today. Alongside myself and Clinchy in the experts chair is a 323 gamer for St Kilda, former Western Bulldogs AFLW coach Nathan Burke. Welcome to you.
7: Hello, Loz. Hello, Clinchy. Lovely to be here on a chilly but sunny day.
19: It is. It is a nice day to be here. We're undercover, I guess, a little bit of shade here, but nice if you're sitting out in the sunshine of those standing terraces on the Trenary Crescent wing across from us. Alongside Berkey, AFLW analyst, Gemma Bastiani. Great to have you part of our call today, Gemma.
18: I always hate being introduced after Berkey. It's such a come down from Berkey's storied career, and then it's just me. No, I'm very happy to be here, though, with you two. This should be an interesting game where we learn a little bit about each team, whether Collingwood has any sort of fight about them, or how good Hawthorn can be when they are in control of a game.
19: 0437 774 774. If you'd like to get in touch with Berkey or Gemma today and ask any of your AFLW questions and find a little bit more about the competition, just send them through and we can ask the team here today. Yabtapulti has just defeated GWS by 4 points, just finishing a few moments ago. Knee concern for Indy Tahu was what it looked like, Gemma, and something that we'll watch from now on.
18: Yeah, it didn't look good at all. Indy Tahu obviously had such a horrible knee injury a couple of years ago. It took her nearly 2 years to come back from it. She tore everything in the knee, the meniscus, all the ligaments, everything. And it took her a really long time to come back. Obviously made her return last year as a defender. Swings forward, becomes the AFLW's leading goal kicker with a record number of goals, 25 throughout the home and away season. Had a knee scare last week, was able to get up, and now looks like she's done a pretty bad job of that knee again.
19: So we'll watch that when it comes to the Power. In other results for the weekend, Sydney defeated St Kilda Berkey by 23 points, and not good news there. I mean, we saw Alice come off. How did she go, Alice Burke? She came off injured, and yeah, didn't look great as she came off, and we've had a few concerns for her.
7: Yeah, unfortunately, the prognosis is not looking promising.
19: Yep.
7: They can tell pretty much straight away. She'll fly back, get a scan.
19: Yep.
7: This afternoon, but after the game, we had the usual what tends to happen with these sorts of things. The girls put on a brave face for as long as they possibly can around their friends, saying, I'm okay,
19: yep.
7: I'm okay. They don't want a fuss made about them. But then when they get back to the quiet of the hotel room afterwards, we had the phone call and a little bit of tears and what have you. But she'll cope well.
19: Yep.
7: She's somebody who is very well-rounded. Football isn't her everything.
19: Yep.
7: And she's got a life and she'll focus on that for a period of time. But she's also in a bit of a privileged position because I dare say around local football netball leagues today, this weekend, there are other people doing ACLs. They're probably sitting there today saying, oh, how do I get out of work? And does anyone know a surgeon or a physio? And Alice will get the best care possible, and we know that it's early in the season, so already she's making the goal of coming back for round one next season.
19: No, that's a very well put. It's a great point. I guess you see ACLs in young players, and Alice is having a really good season as well, and you worry about them, but there's a lot more care in the elite levels than, you know, those who are probably waiting a week to get their scans for their ACL, and then they wait to find out what happens after that. It could take longer than a year if you're in the local leagues.
7: I was at my school where I worked last week, and a young mum was telling me her 15-year-old son just twisted the wrong way, did his ACL, and for them it was devastating because they're just starting out on the pathway. And they're putting a whole 12-month gap in their pathway to get to where Alice is right now. So that's really, really tough. And she was asking about surgeons. Is this one good? Is this one not good? What do we do here? What do we do there? So, it's a shocking injury. But, you know what, life goes on. And for somebody like Alice, who is very proud that she's such a well-rounded person, she'll be fine.
19: Beautiful. Well said, Berkey. We wish her all the best, and we'll wait to find out exactly what those scans show. So that was St Kilda defeated by Sydney in the end up in Mackay. Adelaide defeated West Coast by 17 points, and then North Melbourne got over Western Bulldogs by 47 points. That was in Launceston. There were a couple of goals to Alice O'Loughlin, Baheen Bogue and Kate Sheilor. They each kicked two goals each, and then Ashra Dahl and Jazz Garner had a day out as well. A jumper clash is probably the best way to put it. I've never seen anything like that. It was very difficult if you were watching it on television, difficult if you were there calling it. But it was ticked off by the league. Have you ever seen a jumper clash like that, Gemma, where both in the blue shorts, the Indigenous jumpers, of course, it's Indigenous round across the next couple of rounds of AFLW. But it was a little bit hard to get your head around those two teams, both in the blue shorts, with a clash.
18: Well, I think what made it seem worse is that not long after that game started, West Coast did put out a statement saying, "We won't be wearing our Indigenous Guernsey today because there is a jumper clash with Adelaide's Indigenous Guernsey. So we're not going to do that. We will wear ours in our home game next week." So they had the foresight to do that. The Western Bulldogs unfortunately didn't, but also someone along the chain should have caught it. Obviously, not wearing white shorts in W does present that extra challenge, but why doesn't every team have a second set of shorts? I know the Swans have worn black shorts before. Why can't North Melbourne wear black shorts? Why can't the Bulldogs wear red shorts and have that as a second option? Obviously, that goes into soft cap and kits and the cost of all that sort of stuff, but I think that seems like a pretty obvious thing to think about when in W we do want to wear Indigenous Guernseys and there are jumper clashes at times.
19: Yeah.
7: I think compounded by the problem that they were both down in Tasmania and the property stewards probably only packed the one set where it had been played at the Whit Noble.
19: Yep.
7: Probably could have pulled out their shorts, the cupboard and, and get some more gear, but surely somebody in the AFL says, "Right, what does your Indigenous jumper look like and what does yours look like? Oh, there might be a similarity there." Surely. Surely to goodness.
19: Well, I mean, I feel like
7: we had a statement. Has Laura came out and said anything yet?
19: Not yet. Not yet. I don't think we've seen anything.
7: Will they?
19: Probably not. I think we've seen it throughout. I mean, in the men's competition, I think it was Gold Coast playing Brisbane where there was a clash this year or last year. It was hard to pick them apart, I think. Yeah, I don't know. Maybe it's seeing them in person. Maybe it's hard when you get the artwork and then you see them in person and realise there's a bit of a clash.
18: No, but either one of the Bulldogs' Indigenous Guernseys was going to be a clash.
19: Yeah.
18: Because they were so blue and white, both of them. And North Melbourne, their colours are blue and white. It's as simple as that. So the Bulldogs should have just worn their normal Guernsey. It wouldn't have been an issue. Or have a second set of shorts. It's easy for us to say, maybe harder along the line to organise, but maybe that's something for next year.
19: Nothing gets social media riled up like a jumper clash, though.
18: Oh, that is true. That is true.
19: Lauren Vaughan, Matt Clinch to call the action here today. Nathan Burke and Gemma Bastiani, your experts, and Poppy Penny's down on the boundary for us. Collingwood and Hawthorn coming up at Victoria Park. I wanted to ask you a question, both of you, Burkey and Gemma, and get your opinion on North Melbourne. They are this strength and this powerhouse in the AFLW, so 30 wins in a row, 32 matches without loss. There was that draw against Geelong, which feels like years ago. Well, it was years ago now. So reports during the week on AFL.com.au that Zippy Fish, who's the rising star last year, she's currently at Sydney, wants to potentially get away to North Melbourne. They had Eilish Sheeran, who was an All-Australian a couple of years ago, across from Richmond, and then they got Christy Lee Weston Turner, the number one draft pick from the Western Bulldogs, across to the two-time reigning premiers. And there's a tiered salary system in the AFLW, so no salary cap, Gemma. Is that something that is going to be looked at, that you're starting to see? There's been obviously reporting that
18: there is a salary cap coming in.
19: That officially confirmed?
18: Yep. Along with Tassie will be salary cap. So clubs are already starting transition contracts across to that salary cap situation. You're talking about an abundance of opportunity for North Melbourne is what you're getting at, right?
20: Well, it's, I guess, in the way that the Geelong men's team seems to... And, of course, there's a salary cap there, but they keep getting stronger in a way that North Melbourne... I guess what the line that gets thrown out a lot is everyone needs to reach North Melbourne. So you need to rise the competition to North Melbourne standards. But how do you do that? Or what do you think the avenues are to solving that when they get the strongest players wanting to come to them? Because at this point in time, if you're a tier three player and there's six of you in there, does it matter if

0: you're there or you're at Collingwood and you're at a struggling club, if you can get yourself to North Melbourne, that's maybe something that's very appealing.
1: How much time have you got? No. So I think the thing that probably gets missed with all this talk, the number one pick got to North Melbourne. How did that happen? Were there really anyone else in the market for... No shade on Chrissy Lee Weston-Turner. She's not in that team right now. She's not the number one pick like an Ash Centra or a Montana Ham who comes in and is an immediate impact. That's not the kind of player Chrissy Lee Weston-Turner is. And the draft that she went number one in was a heavily compromised draft. That was when we had a lot of priority picks come out before her. That was the year that, Amy Gaylor gets to Essendon for nothing and Laura Stone, who we're going to watch today, gets to Hawthorn for nothing. That was that year. So realistically, in that draft, she would have been, if it was a pure draft, she would have been picked 15, 16, 17. And then are we having this conversation? Probably not. The Zippy Fish one and then being able to re-sign Blaheen Bogue, that comes down to players willing to sacrifice some money to stay at North Melbourne. And that, as you said, Geelong in the men's, they had that era of success where players were sacrificing some salary to stay in a successful program and do it together. Other clubs need to build a program that people want to do that at.
2: The other thing, though, just sort of contradicting that slightly, is the way that the bonus system is set up for the players. So you end up on top of the ladder, you get a bonus. You win a grand final, you get a bonus. The combined men's and women's teams points together, you get a bonus. So the tier four players for North Melbourne are effectively getting paid tier two money everywhere else. So why are they leaving? Why are they going? Players will go there for tier four because, I'll bank that we're going to stay up the top and I'll get tiered. So in terms of foregoing money for a good program, I'm not too sure because they are getting paid better than any other tier four across the league.
3: So give our listeners, Berkey, an insight. There's four sides that haven't won a game. The Eagles, Collingwood, Essendon and St Kilda, and the Magpies can change that this afternoon. But for the sides down the very bottom of the table, it feels like it's a pretty slow-moving process to try and rebound and climb back up the ladder with the system that's currently established.
2: It is, absolutely, because if you want to bring in a high-class player on a tier two wage... So there's two on tier one, a couple on tier two. You want to slot in a good player. You have to release a player on tier two because you can't have three when there's only two spots. So basically you're robbing Peter to pay Paul, one in, one out, unless you get a player who's retiring, a player who's injured. It's very difficult to recruit good players into your club unless you're opening up spots at higher wage levels. It's just really, really difficult. And then you've got the ones who are down below have a really good season as a tier four. Hang on, we've already contracted all of our players, tier three, two and one. What do I do? Well, then I might move to somewhere for a tier three, but you're probably going to a better side. It's just really, really difficult to draft players in. And what you'll find is that most of the clubs, they don't swap players. They will swap for draft picks rather than players. And if you're swapping for draft picks, very, very, very few players come into this league and make an immediate impact. It's going to take them 2-3 years, these under-18s that are coming in. You got your Zippy Fishers. They're extraordinary. Yeah. There's not many of them around. So you're bringing in a player who, 3 years' time, will probably start repaying that draft pick. That's a slow process.
3: And roughly financially, how much are we talking about the difference in terms of tiers? Otherwise, all the struggling sides would just target North Melbourne, so you want to come play for more money, but the season isn't long enough to kind of justify that.
1: But I think the salary cap is the mechanism that shifts that.
2: Yes,
3: so, changes that,
1: So when players are re-signing now, they're signing based on a salary cap model. They're not signing on to be a tier one or a tier two now. They're signing on to have an X amount of salary based on what the salary cap looks like. So that's where struggling clubs can start to make that move. But also, when Blaheen Bogue is willing to take half the salary that someone else is offering her to stay there, that's just the nature of a good program, and other people have to create that environment that people want to go there for. That's essentially what it comes down to.
0: So then what are you anticipating are the changes when Tasmania comes into the competition in a couple of years' time? You lived through expansion as a coach. Obviously, it'll be a different model, and there's not four teams coming in like you did, but what are you seeing the change will happen in the competition in a couple of years' time?
2: It's a terrible time.
0: Yep.
2: Absolutely. Bonnie Toogood we were going to build a whole forward line around Bonnie Toogood. And then all of a sudden we had two tier one players, Kirsty Lamb and Ali Blackburn, and Essendon come in and say, hey Bon, we'll give you tier one over you come,

0: and we'll make you a marquee player and we'll put you in the media department and we'll do this and that. You can't compete with that, and you get nothing in return for that. It is a horrid time.
1: You can't really bargain.
0: There's a horrid time internally at a football club when this sort of thing starts to happen. So, there'll be coaches and list managers all shaking in their boots once Tassie kicks off.
1: Yep. I think Craig Sarcevich was already talking about it on AFL.com.au. So, I mean, he was one of those sides, or had one of those sides that, got heavily impacted by it a couple of times throughout the...
2: They got raided twice. Yeah,
1: in the two expansions.
2: Yeah, but the second raid. So when they were forced to bring in a lot more players in 2020, that's what their team today. I know they lost today, but their team today, that teams that's made the last four grand finals and all that, that team was built in that expansion period. So you can make diamonds from that pressure, but it is incredibly hard to do. And I can't speak for being inside a club when that is happening, and Berkey clearly can, but. That is what Brisbane was able to do, and other clubs will have to look towards that model to remain hopeful. But Tassie's a whole different ballgame.
3: On that heavy defeat for Brisbane up against Naarm, that would have to be right up there in terms of the records for the Lions, wouldn't it, given how they've been successful over recent years. The great part about the AFLW is Gemma is the guru, so you ask her a question and then she'll come up to you with an answer.
0: Dive into the archives.
3: Having your own little personal statistician that you can just pose questions to, and she comes up with the answer.
2: Well, the game's not over yet, so I'll tell you when the game finishes.
3: Perfectly handled.
1: 0437 774 774, if like Clinchy, you want to throw a question, you want a stat answer, just throw it across to Gemma. We'll get the answer for you, or ask Berkey something from across the competition that
0: he's
1: been involved
0: in.
3: And I think Irish players is Gemma's Jeopardy subject, where she could list all Irish players that feature in the AFLW.
2: You want me to name 41 players right now?
3: No, I'm just saying that if you were asked to do so, could you do it?
2: Probably.
3: There you go. You're one for one.
1: All right, we'll see how this game goes. Maybe we can test our knowledge, throw out at Lauren Borden and Matt Clinch, calling the match between Hawthorn and Collingwood here at Victoria Park. Nathan Burke and Gemma Bastiani, your experts, on a beautiful day here in Collingwood for this round three matchup of AFLW. The fifth member of our commentary team is Poppy Penny. We've sent her down to ground level and sent her across to the Hawthorn camp. She's been able to chat and catch up with Jenna Richardson, the Hawthorn defender. We'll throw it down to you now, Poppy.
4: I'm downstairs with Hawks defender Jenna Richardson. Jenna, a great comeback win last week. The Hawks have kind of had a bit of a thing this year of letting teams get the jump and then having to make the comeback. Has that been discussed at all in the last, I guess, two rounds of footy?
5: Definitely. It was something we wanted to work on. I know our first quarter against Melbourne, we let them get way too many goals. And I did think we came out better last week in the first quarter, but obviously then the second quarter we let it slip away. So I think it's just great that we showed ourselves that we can do it and come from behind. And now, today, hopefully we don't get in that position to begin with.
4: How do you, I guess, as a team work on getting more consistent performances across the four quarters so you don't have that sort of one quarter lapse?
5: Yeah, I think it's just being switched on individually. Like, don't expect someone else to do it or wait for something to happen before you get involved. I think if all of us just play our role and do that from the start, I think that's how it'll come together as a team.
4: It's obviously still early in the season, but it is a sort of condensed season and every win means so much more. There's a squeeze in that middle part of the ladder with teams who are on 4 points. How important is it, I guess, to bank wins against teams who are, albeit lower than you, on the ladder at the moment?
5: Yeah, absolutely. As you said, it is a short season, so every game means so much, and we just want to make sure that we can bank those wins early. And like, we know every team improves each year, so we don't look at those lower on the ladder. We just look at how we want to go about the game, and each win is so important.
4: Each win is worth so much. Does it ever come up in conversation?
5: We don't focus too much on the result, but more like the process and how we play. And we want to play our way, and we have certain metrics that we look at, and we want to achieve and win those and beat our opposition at that. But obviously it is spoken at the end of the game, but in the week, in the build-up, we don't focus so much on winning. It's just the way we want to come into the game and how we want to perform.
4: Personally, for you, you've had to shoulder a big load in that back line. How are you finding, I guess, increased responsibilities?
5: Yeah, I know losing Sherpa or Emily Everest was really tough, but we've got Belle who's come in. She's played 100% game time both games, coming from the VFL, so I think she's done awesome. It hasn't felt like I've had to do so much more. I think we're a really connected line, so it makes it a lot easier. Just everyone plays their part.
4: I think Sherpa may be the best nickname for someone whose surname is Everest. Has it always been Sherpa?
5: It has. It was actually Kate McCarthy who came up with that a few years ago. So shout out to Chatty Cathy for that one.
4: That's an absolute riffer. I reckon that's in the top three all time. Jess Fleming comes back this week as well from a little bit of a hammy niggle. How important is she?
5: Yeah, I just think we look so good when Jazz is on the field. Her explosiveness and speed with

0: ball in hand and just ability to break the lines is so good. So it was great for other midfielders like Laura Stone to step up and take that role a bit last week. But yeah, having Jazz to complement Stoney as well, I think it will be so good for us.
1: Now, the big talking point in AFLW this week is the Friday night grand final. Are you for or against a Friday night grandie?
0: I didn't think too much on it, but I think I'm for it. You know, the more eyes we can get on the footy, I feel like our Thursday night 2 weeks ago had a lot of eyes on it. So hopefully the grand final will be something similar.
1: Jenna, thanks so much for your time. Good luck today.
0: Thank you so much.
2: Thanks to Poppy Penny downstairs with Jenna Richardson. We'll give her a couple of moments to get across to the Collingwood camp and we'll have a chat to the Pies as well. Not the greatest starters. Jenna was right there. They've been slow starters in their past two games, Gemma. It's something that they'd be looking to attest today and they've probably got a good opportunity against Collingwood.
3: Yeah, it is really interesting. They've had a little bit of change. They're trying to be balancing the fitness aspect of what they got last year with the skill that they showed the year before. So trying to actually balance those two things together and be a really damaging team. We have seen Jack DePay completely change the way they attack the game because they finally have that big marking target ahead of the ball. Anya McDonough has been a star for them for years. She's their leading goal kicker. She's kicked more goals than any other Irish woman in the AFLW. But she's not a big, she's tall, but she's not a big marking target in the forward. So now for Jack DePay to be there and for Anya to work off her, they just need to get them into the game early. That's the big thing.
2: So Collingwood about to run out onto Victoria Park with all the bells and whistles, fireworks as well here as they make their way through their banner, acknowledging our First Nations round across the next couple of rounds of AFLW. Poppy Penny's able to get around and chat to Kalinda Howarth. Down to you, Poppy.
1: Downstairs in the Collingwood camp with Collingwood forward and proud Ewan woman, Kalinda Howarth. First of all, before we get to talking footy, I want to talk about the significance of this round. What can you tell us about the jumpers? You've got the training tops, you've got the jerseys today. What can you tell us about the Collingwood Indigenous jumper?
4: Yeah, the jumper was designed by 11-year-old Jed Bunnell this year, which is absolutely awesome to have such a young kid come up with such an awesome design. We're all very honoured to wear it. And yeah, our warm-up jerseys are with Deadly Choices, so we're promoting Indigenous health. And yeah, you can go and get one of those shirts if you go and get a health check.
1: Can you talk to me about the significance of this round more broadly for Indigenous footy players, Indigenous footy fans and the Indigenous community more broadly?
4: Yeah, I think it's just an awesome opportunity to start conversations first and foremost within our team and within our group and then shine a light on the local community. They get to come down here, we get to share stories throughout the week, and for myself personally, it's obviously a big honour to be able to run out, and yeah, it's definitely something that my family enjoy watching too.
1: Well, let's talk some footy. It's obviously not been the start to the season that Collingwood have been after. Where does the improvement come from for this group?
4: Yeah, I think whilst we haven't got the results we've wanted in the first two games, we've had, I think, 10 or 11 debutants, and we've got a number of young girls that have come onto our list, and they've been great for our culture, our group, and they're so exciting to watch. So I think we will continue to piece little bits and pieces together, and we'll see how we go today.
1: As you say, there's been a massive amount of change on field for Collingwood in the off-season. At what point, can you feel it clicking more and more each week?
4: Yeah, definitely. I think particularly in our first two practice matches, we got to see a bit more of our brand of footy. As the heat's gone up and probably the nerves kick in with the younger kids in round one, we kind of fall away and collapse it to a little bit of the pressure. So, yeah, I definitely think we've been working really hard at training this week, and we're really confident going into this game that we'll see a lot more of what we're trying to do.
1: What does the brand of footy that you're trying to play look like?
4: Yeah, I think last year we used to hold on to the footy and play a bit slow, and I think this year we're just trying to generate a bit more speed on the ball, kind of chain through hands and get in the corridor, and we want to be in a really exciting team to watch, so we want to put speed on the footy, and most importantly, we want to kick goals, so hopefully we can do that today.
1: Four changes, all of them forced today, which means more on-field change for you guys. How are you finding adjusting to playing with so many different players?
4: Well, I think that's the beauty of pre-season. We get to have a different mix every week. But yeah, it's exciting that four new girls get to have another opportunity today. And we have full faith in our entire list. We don't rely on a core group. So we play system and we don't rely on one person or one talent to take us forward. So yeah, I'm confident that those girls will slot into those roles and we'll play system and we'll see how we go.
1: Kalinda Howarth, thanks so much for your time. Good luck and enjoy running out in that jumper. It looks fantastic.
4: Perfect. Thank you so much, Poppy.
2: Thanks to Poppy downstairs with Kalinda Howarth in the Hawthorn camp, kind of changing roles a little bit. Kalinda Howarth, we'll see where she fits in today out here out at Victoria Park. The concern for Collingwood is obviously their scoring. It hasn't improved a lot, Gemma and Berkey, from last year. So the average points for last year was 26, so that's four goals two. In the last two matches they've played this year, 4 goals, 4 and

0: four goals, six. So pretty concerning down their forward line, but there's a lot more at play than just getting it in there.
1: Yeah, last year they actually were getting the ball forward more than they ever have before. They just didn't have anyone to kick the goals. This year it's changed a little bit. They're breaking down significantly trying to get the ball forward. They have representation there this year. They put both Ruby Slasher and Ash Centra ahead of the ball, which I think is a smart choice because you don't want to just put one person down there, make them fight for their life and expect them to change a line on their own. But the problem is getting it to them now has become the big issue and they're getting scored heavily against. There's a bit of method lacking with the way they want to go forward. That we just heard there, they want to go fast, but you can't go fast without a plan. And it feels a lot like they're going fast without a plan this year and they're just not getting an inside 50.
0: What do you think, Berkey? I mean, where do you rate the improvements from Collingwood, or where would you like to see them improve from last year? They're this side that I feel like we're watching, and I think, Clinchy, you mentioned this right at the very top, that today's the game to just see what they're going to show us for the rest of the season. There's some concerns that they probably haven't made as many inroads as they would have liked to from last year.
2: No, and look, Bree Davey coming back in is going to help enormously into that side, but Dom Carbone as well, just a wonderful story. When she was put off Hawthorn's list originally, we brought her over to the Western Bulldogs, made a captain of our VFLW team. I actually played her in one of my last games as coach as a train-on player just to reward her for her effort. She's gone to Collingwood. She's won the best player in the VFL, captain of their VFL team, and got a late call-up. So just a wonderful journey of resilience and persistence that now she's out here playing on the big stage again. So all the way from the Darwin Buffaloes. But it's fantastic to see her out here. A player who's been kicked around three or four teams, but always look for that. Okay, what else can I do? What else can I do? And hopefully today, look, she's a player that they can play up forward. She'll put enormous forward pressure on. She might snag one or two for you. So hopefully something like that as well, not having to rely on the big guns to kick all their goals, will help them.
0: It is Indigenous round here at Victoria Park today. Collingwood taking on Hawthorn. There'll be two rounds of Indigenous round across the AFLW, round three and round four. There will be a pre-match ceremony right on the ground as both of the sides are lined up either side of the AFLW logo. So we look out to them from the Bobro stand, which is what we're situated on. The players standing in full sunshine in their Indigenous jumpers. No clashes here today in terms of the two jumpers that these two sides are wearing. Hawthorn in their predominantly yellow jersey and Collingwood in more of a traditional black and white type jumper that they're wearing today. Both lined up arm in arm. As we can now head down to the pre-match ceremony.
3: I'd like to start by acknowledging that this afternoon we are meeting on the lands of our ancestors, the Wurundjeri people. I'd like to take this opportunity to pay my respects to my elders, both past, present, and emerging, elders from all nations, but I particularly want to pay my respects to them here this afternoon. We'd always like to acknowledge Aboriginal and Torres Strait Islander people joining us. I'd like to acknowledge and pay my respect to them also. Wurundjeri, welcome. Wurundjeri, Malik, Yimikoki, Pig. The Wurundjeri people welcome everyone to land today. Wurundjeri, Nenene, Wurundjeri, Wurundjeri, Kondi, Nenek, Dukat, Dik, Prolik, Poa, Chilikin. The Wurundjeri people will show God to accept the lands they have done before. Wurundjeri country extends from the inner city of Belvoir. It goes across the mountain, the great dividing range, west to the Werribee River, south to the Mordialik Creek and east to Mount Baw. And the Wurundjeri people are part of the Kulin Nation and of the Wawong language group. And while you're on Wurundjeri country, you're welcome to the traditional lands and the waterways of the Wurundjeri people. So, Wurundjeri, welcome. Enjoy the game. Thank you.
4: Thank you, Uncle Colin. Enjoy the game.
0: So there it is, the pre-match welcome to country on ground in full sunshine here at Victoria Park. We're just about 3 minutes away from the opening ball up of this round three matchup. Clinchy, you're casting your eye out on the surface. There's been some issues here. I mean, you called the VFL this year for ABC TV, and they haven't played on this ground, have they? It's been a little problematic.
5: I have. It's a dog park during the week, so there is a bit of a challenge there in terms of trying to make sure that the ground is prepared for, you know, playing top-level competitive sport. And then the challenge around drainage, as Collingwood have found in the AFL men's competition as well. Both the Gosh's paddock and the Victoria Park ground have had drainage issues. So thankfully, cool day today, but beautiful sunshine beating down. And yeah, the challenge for Collingwood around their scoring, so as Gemma and Berkey have sort of touched on, four goals against Fremantle.

0: last week, 4 goals against Richmond in round 1. So the challenge for them to try and score more this afternoon. And I'm intrigued, Berkey, do you see sort of Hawthorn as a challenger this year, having got into the top 4 last year? Or is that question still unanswered a bit?
1: A little bit unanswered. Look, they're going to be up there. I haven't had a look at their draw and who they do play and don't play, because you know that is a fact that there's a half dozen teams that you don't actually get to play in this league. But you'd hope and expect they continue that progression that they showed last year. And if they do, well then, yeah, if they're not aiming for top 4, well then I think they're setting their sights a little bit too low. But as we know, when you've only got a list of 30, you get a couple of key injuries and that can put a real dent in things. So it keeps things interesting, but they should be aiming for top 4 with this list.
2: And Gemma Fleming does come back in today. What's her impact? Just a little niggly hamstring injury for her, got pulled out of last week's matchup, but obviously tightens up that side for Hawthorn.
3: Yeah, I would love to see her maybe not have to spend so much time on the ball, maybe to protect her a little bit. It, you know, there's been conversations about Will Day a lot. Do you take him out of the midfield to, help preserve, him get through games a little bit more? I think the conversation is similar but different for Jazz Fleming. I know she's a beautiful ball user. They've lost Tilly Lucas-Rod in the off-season. Is there space for Jazz to become that sweeper behind the ball as she gets her body back up to scratch, rather than have to be in and under at all times when you've got Emily Bache, Daisy Flockhart and Eliza West that can go inside?
2: So a very faint siren you might have been able to hear in the background there. It means we're just a few moments away from the very first ball up of this match. The fifth member of our commentary team is Poppy Penny. You've heard from her in a few interviews on field for us, but we can head down to you, Poppy, sitting in the front row of the grandstand. How are conditions down where you are?
4: Geez, it's an absolutely beautiful day. When I woke up this morning and saw grey clouds, I was a little bit nervous about being on the boundary today, but it has cleared up beautifully. It is an absolutely gorgeous day. Very little breeze to speak of. Collingwood are only just breaking their huddle now. Hawthorn are already in position, waiting for their opponents to come and join them. So the Hawks are absolutely ready for this contest, and a few extra words of advice from the Collingwood leadership team. Hawthorn did win the toss, and they'll kick to the Sharon stand end, which is the right of your radio dial, and massive guards of honour for both teams as they ran through banners that represented their Indigenous players and their Indigenous fans. Of course, it is First Nations rounds.
2: Thanks, Poppy. I appreciate your updates from ground level. I think Ray Chamberlain was passing on some advice. He is out here calling one of his games of... He's not calling AFLW. He calls
0: for
2: us.
0: He might be calling while he's umpiring. Don't worry.
2: He can do it all. He's probably doing both, isn't it? Just commentating his own movements. But fresh off the boundary last night for ABC Sport, and now on the field patrolling the ground for this matchup. Round 3 at Victoria Park in full sunshine. All players are in position and ready to go. The umpire just waits to get the all clear in the centre of the ground. Eliza West in there for Hawthorn. Bree Davey in her second game, returning last week from more than 600 days out with many varied injuries, really, for Bree Davey, but had a sensational game last week with 22 disposals and made an impact in that first match back, and importantly came out of it unscathed. So she's in the middle of the ground getting ready to start things off. Lucy Wales as well in the ruck for Hawthorn. And she'll be standing alongside Josephine Bamford of Collingwood in the ruck. It's round 3 of AFLW. You're with Matt Clinch.
0: And Bamford wins down the opening tap for Collingwood against Wales, and the Magpies get a chance to go forward first. Benici on the boot, sends it long up towards 50. A chance for Slasher, can't take the mark. Elliot fed a hand pass back. And Flockhart, who started in the centre square, she's tackled and brought down. Ash Centrett lays the tackle. Still a chance for Collingwood at left half forward. Ruby Slasher kicks towards the teeth of goal, and Sheriff getting back. She gathers for the Hawks, sends a kick out towards Stone. It was over her head, and the foot race is on. Collingwood will gather first. It's gathered by Hogan. Her hand pass is a turnover. It's taken back by Hawthorn as the kick up the wing is just a little unintended. And in the end, Dupay's kick rolls out of play. It'll be a lasso free kick, and Collingwood will take it at halfback as Hetherington will take the free kick.
2: Hetherington just moves a few things out of her way. I think that was a physio, Matt. Gemma, she's just tossed out of the way.
3: Yeah, I wasn't happy with that.
2: And Hetherington will pop the kick to the AFLW logo. Mark can be taken. Bamford was there. And Bodie doing her best to try and gather. Gets beaten to the footy by Howarth. And Bodie tackles Howarth, and we'll have a ball up between wing and half forward, just slightly to the advantage of Hawthorn's attacking end, kicking towards the Sharon end of Victoria Park for this Sunday afternoon game of AFLW. The ball is tossed back in. Hogan going after it again. It's close to the boundary line, off hands, and we'll have a throw in just in front of the Collingwood bench.

0: Yeah, worth noting, Ariana Heatherington, she was brought in as kind of that backup ruck forward option, but does have the capacity to go behind the ball, so has that matchup and Jack DePay early in this one.
1: The voice of Gemma Bastiati, she knows all things AFLW. Great to have her this afternoon. Wales wins down the tap. Here's a chance. Breaking away was West. Gets a hand pass into the middle of the ground. It opens up here for Wales, who drives a high ball inside 50. Dupay underneath, spoiled down to the front. Here's Madonna as the rover kicks towards goal for the opening goal of the match. It's offline to the left and through for a minor score. Hawthorne one behind, but Collingwood yet to score. 2 minutes gone in the opening quarter. AFLW from Victoria Park.
0: Emily Bates already has her head taped up.
1: She came out with the head tape, so yeah. Maybe anticipating what might come this afternoon.
0: John Solid style.
2: Fierce warm-up.
0: Fierce warm-up.
2: I think we've got a bit of a tag as well. I think we've got Ramos following Eliza West around everywhere she goes.
3: We'll pick up Berkey as Collingwood try and work the footy along the broadcast wing of the ground. Eventually the kick comes from Howarth right down the wing. It'll be picked up though by Smith of Hawthorne. She can share it away. West does get it in this occasion. Kicks it down towards the AFL logo, ball bobbling, and Howarth will come in, try and pick it up. Ducks her head over the footy. There's a free kick coming her way, but Collingwood will take advantage via Bree Davey. Shoves it on her boot, sending it down the line. The wind takes it a little off course, but then going in after it is Trengove. Can't pick it up cleanly, and it's the Hawks that drop back. West hand passes it to Wales. She clears it across to right halfback, and it'll be Williamson who marks there for Hawthorne. A steadying mark. Hawthorne ahead by 1 point. 2.5 minutes played in the first term on ABC Sport.
1: Michaela Williamson kicks looking for Wales, and it's chopped off there. Bree Davey takes intercepting mark. How great to see her back. One of the AFLW players of the season. A best and fairest win up. She's had a horrible run with injuries, a couple of ACLs. The kick up towards half forward. Here's a chance for Ash Centra. She sidesteps a couple of would-be tacklers. A great centering kick, and that's a lovely pass that finds Reynolds. She marks directly in front, but still about 40 metres out from home. So Runnels looks into the pocket, slashes on the move, the kick out in that direction. Sheriff dropped the mark for Hawthorne. Slasher threw the arms back, wanting a free kick. Eventually the ball does spill clear. Stone for the Hawks, a chance for her to gather. Draws an opponent, gets the half pass over the top. And here goes the run of Hawthorne on the outer wing. Fleming arches the back, takes a bounce. She dodges one way, then the other. It gets an awkward kick up towards half forward. It may still work. DePay can't run onto it. And it's gathered by Hogan of Collingwood. Sends them up towards half forward. Ash Central with a fly. And there's a highlight for Collingwood. Rising on the back of her opponent and coming down with an impressive mark over the top of Richardson at centre-half forward. Can they convert this into a goal? The kick into the forward pocket, looking for Ruby Schleicher. She's outnumbered, and the number's the way of the Hawks as Wales gets a hand pass out. Hinkley's hand pass to Sheriff up against the boundary line. The umpire will come in and ball it up in the right forward pocket. For Collingwood, what about a fly from Ash Centra, Jenna?
0: It is a quintessential Ash Centra mark, though. We've seen her do it so many times, it just becomes usual now, but it was very, very good.
2: Well, we might have had a deliberate way over in that other pocket because Collingwood are lining up for a shot of goal.
3: Yep. So it looks like it's a Frieda Misha-Barwin on the very outer side of this match. We're in one pocket. This is in the pocket right across the other side of the ground to us. Misha-Barwin with the footy will line up, tight angle, runs in from the right forward pocket, kicks it straight into the player on the mark, and then she's in a fight to try and get it against Sheriff. Just gets socketed away, and it's Hawthorne that can clear it out of defensive 50 by Fleming, moves it on to Dupay, takes it, hand passes it to West. She's caught in a tackle of two pies who wrap her up. But that shot on goal, straight into the player on the mark, and now it's a ball up out of sight of the ground. About half forward for Collingwood.
0: Loz, there is a matchup that I think Hawthorne can exploit, and it's Anya McDonough playing on Tani White. Anya McDonough's got about 20 centimetres on Tani as the deepest forward for Hawthorne.
3: Very good spotting. Gemma, you're right. There's got to be at least 20 centimetres in that one.
0: I can understand the logic because Anya is a ground level player essentially, but I think Anya will win that matchup eventually.
3: Kicked a couple of goals last time these two sides met as well when Hawthorne won by 9 points as. It's Stone who takes it, kicks it down the wing for Hawthorne. Here is Tani White who can clear it up for Collingwood and just thumps it back down the outer wing as well. It'll be coming directly her way as Lucy Wales, one of the tallest players on the field for Hawthorne, can mark. Hawthorne ahead by 1 point, 5 minutes played in the opening term.
1: Great to have your company. AFLW on ABC Sport up towards that matchup. Madonna and Tani White, it clears to the back of the pack. Benici hand pass to Hetherington, gave it back to Benici, to Tani White. They hand pass their way out of defence. And Benici from right half back sends it up the wing. Not a great kick for the forwards. And in front, a good mark taken by

0: successful. And Hawthorn have two behinds. So Collingwood yet to score. 7 minutes gone. Opening term, AFLW on ABC Sport.
1: They look dangerous once the ball hits the ground in the Hawks forward line. That's two entries and two shots a goal already.
2: White takes the footy in, just chips it to Geordie Allen in the left back pocket. She can move it to Lauren Butler. Her pass, though, is taken by Fleming, who's able to intercept it. Has a flying shot at goal. It bounces its way over and into the left forward pocket. So it will be a throw-in inside. Forward 50 for the Hawks. Has Fleming stopping it from going out of her side's attacking zone.
3: We know Fleming is a very good kick. She just hasn't been hitting them well at all so far today.
2: So tossed in Jupe. Nice little tap out. He's able to find Stockwell. She's taken to the turf, holding the footy. And that's a free kick going to Geordie Allen of the Pies. Defensive 50 for Collingwood. They're trailing by 2 points.
0: And she sends a kick out towards halfback. Rowe trying to run on the loose footy. Now has Elliott she has to try and deal with. Hand pass inboard to Ash Centra. Touch of class as she feigns the hand pass and comes inboard. Ramos, not 15. Call to play on. Gets back to her feet. Hawthorn players weren't aware. A switching kick. Not a great effort. And Bodie takes the intercepting mark for Hawthorn. She has it at centre-half forward. Still 50 out from home. Sends it long into the goal square. It's over the head of Bates. And in the end, getting back Harrington. Takes the intercepting mark for Collingwood. Hawthorn by 2 points.
2: Harrington chooses to go by hands and use a string of hand passes to get it across from Schutte to Butler, who kicks outside or to the very top of defensive 50. Bamford had that one, but it's been taken and stolen by Bodie, who puts it inside forward 50, looking for Jupe. Couldn't mark as she was falling to the turf, holding free kick, going the way of Hawthorn. And it'll be Eliza West who will win the free kick for the Hawks and kick directly in front of goal, about 35 metres out for the opener of this match.
1: I've been watching her and opponent run around, and obviously, the Pies have noticed that she's probably the most dangerous midfielder out there for the Hawks, and every person who runs past gives her a bump or a shove, yep, and just trying to wear her down a little bit.
2: Prolific ball getter, Eliza West puts this one towards goal. And it's just offline. A minor score for the Hawks. It's their third one of this afternoon so far. They lead by 3 points, 9 minutes played in the first term.
0: Collingwood trying to get some speed on the ball. Rigoni runs it out of the defensive 50, gives the hand pass to Ash Centra, looks to send it up the wing. This is better transition for the Magpies as the mark is taken between wing and half forward by Misha Barwin. No real options to try and move it quickly here, so tries to pierce the kick up the wing. Good clean pickup by Rowe as she turns and kicks it up in towards 50. Numbers back, though, for the Hawks as they gather the kick up towards the wing. Awkward ball for Anthony, who can't quite gather, and Collingwood take it back. A driving kick up towards half forward. The Hawks have the numbers across half back, though. Sheriff gathers. Nice little sidestep. They work it across half back as Madonna draws an opponent. Gets the hand pass away, and McLaughlin now sends it out to the wing. A little fumble in the end from Stockwell out on the wing. And is that a lasso free kick?
1: No, it shouldn't be.
0: Shouldn't be. Should be a boundary throw in as the boundary umpire comes across. It's Hawthorn three behinds to Collingwood yet to score.
1: The worry for the Pies is that their half forwards and midfielders are even centric coming up and getting the ball around the half back line. When they do get a fast break, the Hawthorn defenders are staying home, and all of a sudden there's four of them inside the Pies forward line to no Collingwood players.
2: Ball's tossed in. Bates goes in after it. In the end, Fleming's the one that extracts it. Just hurries a kick forward. Howarth juggling it left and right. Gets pulled off the footy and will be winning the free kick for Collingwood. So Kalinda Howarth chips it into the centre of the ground. Finds Benici, who's able to move it across and get it into the hands of Carboni. Pushes the kick forward inside. Forward 50. Rowe has it. He's pulled to the turf. Held on to. And it'll be a ball up inside. Forward 50. Hawthorn ahead by 3 points. We can check in with Poppy Penny on the boundary.
4: Guys, Bree Davies just limped to the bench and she's on all fours in the interchange area. This is really bad news, obviously. We know she's had such a long layoff with injury. So I'll find out what the problem is, but she looks to be in a lot of pain.
0: Well, that's terrible, Poppy. Thanks for the update. Bates out of defence, sends it towards halfback. Still a chance for Collingwood, though, although the desperate effort here, the kick is smothered by Wales, comes out the way of Collingwood, taken by Schutte, tries to kick inside 50. They've got a bit of space here if Centra can gather it left half forward. She can't, and then the pressure does come. Richardson pressured her out of it, and it's gathered in the end by Brewer, who fires towards the goal line, and it's just offline. And Richardson sees a bounce through for a minor score. So Collingwood one behind, a Hawthorn three behinds, and Bree Davey, Jem, playing in what, her first game in 630 odd days?
3: So she played her first game

0: last week, but only played 56% of game time, but still led the Pies for disposals and clearances. So that tells you just how important she is. So this is a bad, bad sign, given her recent history is foot, ankle and ankle issues.
1: Yeah, it looked to be a right foot ankle injury that she was holding when she came off.
2: Comes inside 50 into the forward pocket for Collingwood. Rowe goes in after it. Can't pick it up cleanly. The kick will bobble its way back out of 50. And then Anya McDonald lays a high tackle on Tani White. Wins the free kick. Doesn't want to waste any time. Pumps the kick into the right forward pocket. It was hurried. There wasn't a target inside. And Lucy Wales sits back and takes it for the Hawks.
0: Lucy Wales has been in outstanding form to start this year too.
2: Flares it across and Hawthorne will now bring it through the broadcast wing of the ground. Ashmore takes it, hand pass to Williamson, kicks it and then got pushed off the footy after she kicked it. And it'll be a free kick coming back to the Hawks. And to Bodie, takes it, hand passes it to Ashmore. He's able to move off the Butler tackle and then kick it right down to Jack Dupay, who marks on the red paint of 50. She has leads coming at her. But we'll give it everything she's got to pop it to the top of the goal square and hope for a mark from her teammate. Instead, it's Sabrina Frederick who
0: just
2: holds
0: took,
2: firm
0: just
2: and
0: took
2: marks
0: too
2: the
0: long to get it that next kick in.
3: Inaugural play with the Brisbane Lions, and they'll need that sort of support across half back as the mark is taken by Rowe. Comes into the middle of the ground. Carboni plays on. Draws an opponent. Hand pass to Benici. Thought about giving the hand pass back. That avenue dries up. So Benici drives it long towards half forward. It's over the head of Ruby Schleicher. She does get a good bounce, though. Can't run onto it. That's gathered by Smith across half back for the Hawks. Hand pass away to Richardson at left half back. Still searching for the opening goal of the game. The kick up to Anthony, who marks centre wing on the outer side of Victoria Park, with Hawthorne leading by 2 points.
2: Ball is moved down towards Ashmore, who kicks it across, and it'll be Bodie who puts it inside, forward 50. McDonough on the lead, is in front of Tani White, and holds on to the mark for Hawthorne. Anya McDonough will have a set shot, a little bit tougher than a 45-degree angle, kicking from 35 metres out for the Hawks. They have three behinds on the game so far, leading Collingwood by 2 points. Neither side has scored a goal after 13 minutes in this opening term. Anya McDonough with the chance for Hawthorne here, eases this one towards the sticks. It is straightened through. And Anya McDonough has the opener for Hawthorne. And the Hawks move ahead by 8 points after 13 minutes in this opening term. It's round three action of the AFLW and ABC Sport. Hawthorne 1-3-9, playing Collingwood just the one behind. For the thoughts of our ABC Sport experts, we can check in with Poppy Penny for an update.
4: Yeah, Bree Davey has gone down straight into the rooms. She came off and took that right boot off straight away. She was sort of touching and feeling around the outside of that ankle, so it does look that it's another foot or ankle issue for Bree Davey, but straight down to the rooms with the doctor and a physio.
3: Thanks very much, Poppy. Just having a look around the grounds, Brisbane's 56-point loss to NAM, their greatest across 111 games.
0: Where'd you get that? Yeah. Yes, it is Brisbane's greatest ever loss, which is unfortunate for them and picked up a couple of injuries along the way.
3: Gemma Bastiati alongside Nathan Burke with you this afternoon. Back in the middle of the ground, a shove in the middle of the back going Carboni's way. Collingwood with a chance to try and answer back here. The kick out wide, onto the wing. The foot race is on. Hogan over around the footy and then Cannon into, knocked over. A chance for Allen. Tries to gather for Collingwood. Two Hawthorn players lock her up on the wing. And the umpire will come in and ball it up. In front of the old grandstand here at Victoria Park, Hawthorne leading by 8 points.
1: The Pies have had their chances. Inside 50s are 11-5 in favour of the Pies at the moment.
2: Toss up and palm down to the turf. There might be a free kick here coming back to Collingwood. It will be Dom Carboni to have it.
1: It's her fourth possession since she came off the bench.
2: You gave her a good pump-up pre-game too, Berkey.
1: I didn't pump up her kicking there.
2: It was a shocker at bounce and it's a Hawthorne turnover straight away. Fleming takes it right down the wing and will kick it to half forward for the Hawks. Dupay goes at it with two hands. Had to juggle it, but does mark. 70 metres out from goal for Hawthorne. Long kick inside forward 50. This will be a 50-metre penalty for Dupay. She'll be brought down to the goal line.
1: What was that for, Jem?
0: Protected area, I believe. I think Josie Bamford ran into the protected area, unfortunately.
1: She was one of about 12 players standing around the person with the ball.
2: So now Jack Dupay has been marched up to have a shot, that goal from right in front.

0: Pretty elementary now for Jack Dupate, who puts this one into the stand. And there's two for Hawthorn now. In quick succession, Hawthorn's lead has pushed out to 14 points, 2-3-15. The Hawks, the Pies, just the one behind so far in this opening term. It's 17 minutes played in quarter one, round three of the AFLW at Victoria Park.
1: Anya McDonough is going to be a threat at any moment. So I think the fear was getting her the ball too quickly. So trying to put the pressure on Jack Dupate higher up the ground. In doing so, it gave away the 50-metre penalty and Jack Dupate kicks that goal. But they're going to be a problem for the Collingwood defenders. Collingwood just doesn't have the height down back to go with them. Their tallest defender is Ariana Hetherington playing on Jack Dupate and is giving up some height. Then, as we said, Tani White against Anya McDonough, at least 20 centimetres of a difference there. And then Emily Bates is also playing forward. She's so smart. So that combination is going to be an issue when Hawthorn gets so many opportunities forward.
2: Gemma Bassiati with you on ABC Sport. Wales and Bamford in the middle of the ground. Bamford one down the tap, but it's Fleming who gets a hand pass back. Ashmore tackled, dispossessed. Is that holding the ball? Ramos's tackle not rewarded. Going back in, Carboni gathers, gets the hand pass away to Panici. It opens up for Slicer. Swings onto her right-hand side, long to the goal square. Sentry used her body superbly, but couldn't take the mark. Second effort, finishes from a couple of metres out. So dangerous in the air and at ground level, and just makes things happen, Ash Sentra, which keeps Collingwood in this game. An important goal after Hawthorn kicked the opening two goals. It's the Hawks 2-3-15 to Collingwood 1-1-7. Nathan Burke and Gemma Bastiati with you on ABC Sport.
3: Well, it's one of the bonuses of having the 5-on-5 at a centre bounce, because Collingwood won that centre bounce again through Carboni, a good quick handball. Got it in there to a 1-on-1, so it was 5-on-5, and that enabled Centro to go to work and actually kick the goal. As we mentioned, what's been happening previous to that is they've been getting too far up the ground, their keys. Hawthorn staying back, and when the ball does go forward, Hawthorn are always outnumbering the actual Collingwood forward. So I'd like to see them stay at home, and even though they're under man down back, just trust them to get the job done.
0: Bamford and Lucy Wales in the ruck. Tap out comes towards Eliza West. Can't gather. Bamford gives it another tap as well. Bates will take it. Hand passes it in a hurry, and Bamford's there to collect for Collingwood. She's wrapped up by a opposing ruck in Lucy Wales, and it's another ball up in the centre of Victoria Park. Bamford with front position gets a tap out. Fleming does her best to push it in the direction of West. Can't gather. It's a tussle for it on the ground. Runnels is able to funnel out the hand pass, which will work for the Pies here. A Slicer can put it on her boot and kick it all the way to half forward for Collingwood. But Jenna Richardson will mark and hand pass it across to Stone. Her kick, though, will be a turnover. Geordie Allen can mark just backwards to centre wing for the Pies, trailing by 8 points, 19 minutes played in the first term.
2: Allen called to play on in two minds, tries to kick it in the corridor. Bamford rises up, takes a good mark, looks to play on immediately. Benici's out the back, she marks inside 50. No, back with a flight, put it down. Wales getting back there for Hawthorn, gets a hand pass away. The clearing kick up towards the wing by Hipwell, and that's the siren for quarter time. Hawthorn open up an 8-point advantage courtesy of the opening two goals of the game, but Ash Sentra with the last of that opening quarter. Hawthorn 2-3-15 to Collingwood 1-1-7. So Madonna and Dupay, the goal kickers for the Hawks, and Centra, the goal kicker for the Magpies.
0: You can just hear that siren here at Victoria Park.
2: I was looking at you twice, Lois, going, that was the siren, wasn't
0: that,
2: it?
0: Yeah.
2: We have had siren issues in the past, but hey, everything working here at the old Collingwood base.
0: Yep, out in the open, our commentary box, which is nice. In the elements, I like it. It is Collingwood and Hawthorn at Victoria Park in the AFLW. Collingwood yet to win this season so far, and Hawthorn registering its first win of the season last week against Yatapulsi over in Adelaide. At quarter time here between the Pies and the Hawks, it's Hawthorn ahead by 8 points. The second quarter to come in just a moment. This is Sunday afternoon footy on ABC Sport.
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0: Kicks it across, and it'll be Bodie who puts it inside, forward 50.

0: McDonough on the lead is in front of Tani White and holds on to the mark for Hawthorne. Monya McDonough with the chance for Hawthorne here. Eases this one towards the sticks. It is straight and through. And Monya McDonough has the opener for Hawthorne. 70 metres out from goal for Hawthorne. Long kick inside forward 50. This will be a 50-metre penalty for Dupe. So now Jack Dupe has been marched up. That was a shot, that goal from right in front. Re-elementary now for Jack Dupe, who puts this one into the stand. And there's two for Hawthorne now in quick succession.
1: Going back in, Carboni gathers, gets the hand pass away to Panici. It opens up for Slicer, swings onto her right-hand side, long to the goal square. Sentry used her body superbly, but couldn't take the mark. Second effort, finishes from a couple of metres out. So dangerous in the air and at ground level, and just makes things happen, Ash Sentra, which keeps Collingwood in this game. An important goal after Hawthorne kicked the opening two goals.
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0: It was Hawthorne with the first two goals of the match to take a 14-point lead at the 17-minute mark of the first quarter. Until a minute later, Ash Sentra kicked a goal for Collingwood that left the margin at quarter time at 8 points in favour of the Hawks, travelling here to Victoria Park to take on the Pies in round three of AFLW action. A little earlier on today, Nam defeated Brisbane by 56 points and Yata Pulte got over the Giants by just 4 points in the early matches of AFLW today. A couple more to come following our match. Wallulap and Carlton, Essendon and Richmond, of course, that's the showpiece of Indigenous round in the Dreamtime in Darwin. So that's a prime time showing across this round of the AFLW. Lauren Borden and Matt Clinch calling the action. Poppy Penny's down on the boundary for us. Nathan Burke and Gemma Bastiani, our ABC sport experts. Of course, the concern is for Bree Davey at the moment, who's got a foot injury or a foot issue at least on her right side. So some concerns there. It's a second game back after more than 600 days out of the game. So Poppy Penny on the boundary will keep a watch on that for us. But at the moment, it is Hawthorne ahead by 8 points. Thoughts on the first quarter from Berkey and Jem?
4: Berkey pointed out correctly, as usual, during that one, that it was around stoppage that Collingwood is getting the best of Hawthorne, and the fact that those centre stoppages really aided them because they were five ahead of the ball, 5 one-on-ones ahead of the ball. So using that, both of Collingwood's goals have come from stoppage. Both of Hawthorne's goals have come from turnover. So that's the game that we're going to see play out today. It is noticeable that Collingwood has tightened up that stoppage work of their own as well, because last week they got really hurt out of stoppage by Fremantle. Fremantle destroyed them out of stoppage, scored pretty much their whole score out of that part of the ground. So it is good to see they've tightened that up and they're more effective their own way out of that part of the ground, but they need to make it count a little bit more, and they need to, as Berkey said, trust their defenders so they've got representation ahead of ball, maintain that structure so that when they do want to go fast, because that's what we've heard they want to do, they actually have players to go to, Berkey.
5: Yeah, Jem, you mentioned, I didn't see them play last week, but you mentioned that their clearance work wasn't great. I like the fact that they've at least come with some tactics. Mm. And whilst it's a little bit of Rob Peter to pay Paul, in that their half forwards, let's say there's a centre bounce and there's a secondary centre bounce. Collingwood are bringing at least three of their forwards up into that stoppage. So they're thinking that the only way that we can beat the Hawthorne around the stoppage is to clog it up and get extra numbers there. So at that secondary stoppage, if you look down the Hawthorne end, it'll be five players still inside 50 against their five opponents. If you look at the Collingwood end, there'll be two Collingwood players against two Hawthorne opponents. So they're thinking, if we're going to win the stoppage, we need to clog it up. We need to get extra players there. That's great when you do win it, but when Hawthorne say, you know what, you can go up there and win it, we'll just stay back and then we'll have our attack from the half-back line, that's the worry. So this is a bit of a tactical battle in the coach's box too, to see who's going to blink first.
0: And at the start of the second term, it's Hawthorne ahead by 8 points as the ball is tossed up in the middle. Going in after is Rigoni. Can't quite pull it out for the Pies. And the ball will be locked up in the centre with Fleming at the bottom of the pack.
5: And this is what I'm talking about. Hawthorne have got Collingwood three pairs ahead of the ball, whereas Hawthorne have kept five players ahead of the ball.
0: From the middle, it's Rigoni tearing away with the footy. Puts it on her left boot inside 50. She sends it. It's hurried. And it's Jenna Richardson, of course, sitting back to take the intercept mark for Hawthorne. puts the kick into the centre of Victoria Park. Sheriff can mark, flares it out wide. A little bit of wind, drops it short as Bodie goes chasing in after it. Can pick it up cleanly ahead of Geordie Allen. Moves around her. Allen gets her in the end, pulls her to the ground. Had prior opportunity. That's holding the footy. And Geordie Allen will win it for Collingwood. Out of sight of the ground, Hawthorne ahead by 8 points early stages of the second.
1: And Poppy Penny down the boundary. Some great news for Collingwood fans with Brie Davey back out there.
6: Yeah, that's fantastic news. She obviously was assessed at the back end of that quarter and across quarter time, but she is back out there in the midfield. So that is great news for Collingwood.
1: So Benici takes the kick, centre wing, sends it up towards half forward, and Wales rises and takes a very good mark at centre half back. That's a luxury that Hawthorne have that Collingwood don't.
5: Yeah, she's popping herself right in the perfect spot for that long kick and taking about four intercept marks already.
1: Out towards Flockhart and Toupet in the end. Toupet got there late and made the spoil. A gather by Williamson at right half forward. The Hawks try and surge forward once more. Not a great kick for Stockwell and a chance for Collingwood to try and clear. Ragone gets a hand pass back to Butler, who kicks it out boundary side, looking for a kind bounce as Ramos at left half back. She's tackled, dropped it to her boot, somehow got a kick away. Davies just worked out of it. Hawthorne have the numbers. Gathered by Williamson. Against the boundary line between wing and half forward for Hawthorne. Hand pass away to Dupay. Sends it long. Stockwell at number three on one Collingwood's way. Although still a chance here for Bates, who tries to knock it clear for the Hawks. Eventually the numbers went out for Collingwood. It's Hetherington with a clearing kick into the middle of the ground, and the mark is taken by Benici for Collingwood.
0: She flares out wide and chips across to right halfback. Tani White can mark. High ball will send it to centre wing. It'll bounce in some space. And running after is Embleton of Hawthorne. Can't pick it up cleanly. It's the Pies who have numbers. Centra tracking back. Can stop, prop, pick it up. Tries to dodge around Smith in the end. Falls over and slips. And Smith just holds her down as well. But it'll be a free kick for Ash Centra.
5: Is that slippery turf you were talking about, Clinchy, before the game?
1: Yep.
0: People watch on that turf. Hasn't seen any VFL games this season. First AFL game, AFLW game was played last week against Fremantle last week for the Pies. And they're back here again today as Centra puts her kick into the right forward pocket. Looking for Slasher, but it goes out of bounds for a throw-in.
5: Hopefully it wasn't a remnant of being in a dog park.
1: It is the one section of the ground that's covered in shade, so it's not getting any sunlight. Yeah. So it probably is just a little dewy down there.
0: It's all tossed inside Collingwood's forward 50. Bamford tries to tap it down. In the end, it's picked up by Flockhart for Hawthorne. She can move the footy outside of defensive 50 well. And West will take this one. Tries to kick the footy to centre wing. But it's taken and stolen by Carboni, who puts it into to centre half forward, where she can find Runnels. Moves it on towards Ragone. Little kick inside forward 50. It's perfectly placed. Well, and here is Schleicher that marks.
5: Good ball movement there, Jem. I know you were gesturing for her wildly to kick the ball into the middle. You spotted it early and she followed your lead.
4: Early Runnels was sitting all on her own, had kept her width really smartly. Her opposition had come into the play, been drawn into the ball. So she was sitting there on her own, and if they went quickly, which they ended up doing, it creates that whole open side for them, which allows Ruby Schleicher to take a mark inside 50.
0: Kick from Ragone, dropped perfectly into the chest of Ruby Schleicher. She takes her kick on goal. It's across to the near side, and it's just a minor score for Collingwood. The margin back to 7 points Hawthorne's way with that score, the first score of the second term.
1: The voice of Lauren Borden alongside Matt Clinch calling the action. Poppy Penny on the boundary. Nathan Burke and Gemma Bastiati, your experts. Elliott's kick out of defence, chopped off, although Williamson made good of it. Gets a hand pass away to Smith, who kicks out to the open side, grandstand side of the ground. Fleming, with those goggles, leads the foot race, tackled and lost possession. Collingwood take it back. As Hogan sends it up towards half forward, Benici worked out of it by Elliott, and Hawthorne take it back. McLaughlin, at left half back, takes a bounce. Tries to kick up towards Madonna, and Tani White in from the side, undersized, but spoils and sees the ball out of play. I'm on Team Tani this afternoon, Jim. I think she keeps Madonna to under two goals, under
4: not,
1: three goals. That's
4: I'm
1: a tick.
4: I'm not anti-Tani White. I'm
1: She's
4: just saying
1: though,
4: it is
1: she?
4: A difficult matchup. Yeah. But I think Collingwood's been really good pressure-wise to actually force Hawthorne really wide into positions they don't want to go to and create these stoppages, which is their strong suit, as we've said.
0: Well, Ragone goes to ground. Might have copped a boot in the head as well as she was falling over. Kick will come down to half forward. Richardson tracking it back. Can't pick it up. Her teammate Smith gets there, goes to ground, and it'll be held where she is. Barwon diving in on top of her from the Pies, and it'll be a ball up at right half forward for Collingwood.
5: And every second that McDonough spends up on the wing, Tani White will be absolutely loving that.
0: It's a Hawthorn ahead by 7 points. Ball tossed up. Centra comes in, barges through, takes the hand pass away and can find Bonici. She hand passes it to Hogan. Puts it on her boot, dropping it into the right forward pocket. Can a mark be taken? It can. Misha Barwin on the end of it has taken the chest mark and can have a shot at goal from a very difficult angle, though, for Collingwood.
4: Protected the ball beautifully, yeah. Misha Barwin. Lots of Collingwood players have come in to me and said, you got to watch her. She might not kick many herself, but she'll create them for others. This is her chance to kick her own.
0: So out of the Tassie Devils under-18s program, kicked her first goal last week. On the approach now after taking a good mark. Misha Barwin on the right boot. She tries to squeeze it through, not quite. A minor score for the Pies. It's their second one of this term. And it's now 6 points the margin Hawthorn's way. 4 minutes played in the second term. AFLW on ABC Sport.
1: So five scoring shots to three the way of Hawthorn, but Collingwood staying with them. Hetherington spoils the ball back in. Barwin through the hands back, wanting a free kick. Doesn't get it. Gathered in the end by Stone. Ran into the congestion. Tackled and dispossessed. Still the ball to be won as West lays the tackle and locks it up inside the forward 50. And Carly Ramos giving the ball back to the umpire. Thrown aloft. Bamford swats it over the back, looking for Centra. He's having to squeeze a little kick out towards half forward. Great duck out of a tackle by Ramos. Sends it into the forward pocket. Not gathered by Trengo cleanly, and now Hawthorn lock it up. It's in the right forward pocket for Collingwood.
5: Ramos has still got the tagging job on Eliza West.
0: So tossed up, Fleischer tries to tap it down to her own advantage. Embleton takes it. Her kick smothered, goes back in, paddling it away. It'll be picked up by Hogan, trying to move it for Collingwood. But in the end, it's West who can take it and clear it outside for Hawthorn. Looking for Jupay on the wing. Geordie Allen's there to clear it. To pick it up, then try and clear it. Hand passes it away. She's under all sorts of pressure from Dupay. Geordie Allen goes back in for another attempt. Might have been taken high by Anthony. And the umpire has not paid the free kick, no. It'll be a ball up close to the boundary line. Centre wing. Wales shoves her opponent off it. And that means that'll be a free kick coming the way for Josephine Bamford. That was a little obvious, Gemma.
4: I mean, Lucy Wales is good, but she's not good enough to get over that.
0: Bamford, long kick to the top of the 50. Jenna Richardson takes another intercept mark, sitting herself in the right position, and has it for Hawthorn. Defensive 50 for the Hawks. It's Hawthorn ahead by 6 points as her kick comes down towards Lucy Wales, gets tackled, but can still get a hand pass away at centre wing. Bodie will pick up, hand pass it to Sheriff in the hands of Hawthorn. She tries to curve the kicking board, and that'll work back to Lucy Wales, who marks just backwards of centre wing for Hawthorn, popping the kick into the centre of Victoria Park. No mark can be taken by Flockhart. It's cleared away by the Pies here as Bamford gets involved. Hand pass to Runnels. And she can hand pass it away. That hand pass, though, is then stolen by Stone of the Hawks. As Hawthorn try and hold on to it, McLaughlin has it. Funnels out a hand pass. Back to Sheriff. She spins around in a 360 and puts the kick across to centre wing. So Hawthorn not gaining any territory here. And these the Pies were able to win it back again, as the kick comes in the direction of Sarah Rowe. She can't take it, has to go back and fight with Smith for it. And Smith will take it, hand pass to Williamson, and she'll put it on the boot all the way to half forward, is where it'll bobble for Hawthorn.
1: Out in front of Anya Madonna, who ran onto it superbly, but her kick didn't quite get the penetration she was looking for. And the intercepted mark taken by Allen across half back. She looks to play off for Collingwood. She's corralled by Greta Bodie as she just tries to decide what's the best avenue out of defence. Howarth marks it left half back for Collingwood. Chips a kick up the wing. Missed the target of Tani White. Ashmore gathers. Under pressure, trying to get a hand pass away. Row over around the footy. Still a chance for Hawthorn. Williamson tackled. Trying to drop it down onto her boot. Going in Barwin. She can't break away as she does enough to gesture. She's trying to knock it clear, and the umpire will ball it up on the outer side. Hawthorn by 6 points.
4: Really enjoying the work of Collingwood's pressure forwards, Misha Barwin and Imogen Trengove. They've both been really important to Collingwood gaining ground and holding ground this quarter.
0: Wales hand passes it off to Ashmore, hand passes it towards Stone. Didn't get called at, didn't get the free for being taken high. And then her pass is a turnover as Runnels takes it for Collingwood, hand passes it away. But it's Williamson that collects for Hawthorn. Hand pass to West, who can put it on her boot, just shoves it into some space and hopes for a teammate to run onto it. That teammate is Jack Dupay. Hand passes it, then goes and collects her own hand passes. She's running into attacking 50. Might just do it all on her own. Have a shot at goal. There'll be a mark on the line. A mark on the line going to Poppy Stockwell from Dupay's kick. And Poppy Stockwell, oh, she didn't mark it in the goal square. So will have to take this kick from just next to the right behind post. But he's in some good form, Stockwell. So Poppy Stockwell getting lined up by the umpire. On the goal line, Poppy Stockwell pops it through. A good kick from her. She adds to her three goals that she kicked last week with one today. And Hawthorn move ahead by 12 points here at Victoria Park. It's round three of AFLW action on ABC Sport, and it's Hawthorn ahead by 12 points. 3-3-21 playing Collingwood 1-3-9.
4: Poppy Stockwell is such an interesting story. She was tearing it up in the Waffle W, cricketer as well. Could not get on a list for a couple of years. The knock on her was always, does she work hard enough? Does she want it enough? Will she prioritise footy over cricket? Fremantle gave her a chance last year as a replacement player. She came in, played one game, didn't get a lot of opportunity. Goes back to the Waffle W, kicks seven goals in a game, and Hawthorn immediately snapped her up the next week. She's shown in the first 3 weeks of this season that when she puts her foot to the floor and proves that she wants it, she can be a top-flight AFLW small forward. She's kicked goals in every week so far. She kicked three last week. She is very dangerous, and it's really good to see her work coming to fruition now.
1: Gemma Bastiati with you on ABC Sport. Frederick wins down the tap for Collingwood in the middle of the ground, but it's taken back by the Hawks. Stone with a long clearing kick up towards half forward. No mark taken. McLaughlin runs onto it. Tackled by Bree Davey. The ball spills clear. Anthony overran the footy, and Davey follows up with another good tackle. So great to see her back after that ankle concern in the opening quarter. Bree Davey has had such a horrible run with injury. Two ACLs, foot issues, ankle injuries. Playing her first game last week in over 630 days. Flockhart got a hand pass away to Bates. Always a good option. Sends it up inside 50. Up went Hetherington. Can't hang on to the mark. Still a chance for the Hawks in the left forward pocket. Stockwell tries to knock it out. Numbers dive on top. And in the end, Runnels lays the tackle and the ball locked up in the left forward pocket for the Hawks.
0: If you are listening to us in Western Australia at halftime of this match, we will get you to the WAFL elimination final between South Fremantle and East Perth. So that's coming up at halftime for everyone else after this match. It'll be Corbin and Ben to wrap up the AFL wildcard finals. There's the ball up inside forward 50 for the Hawks. Results in another stoppage. Tossed up, and there'll be a high free here in the ruck contest. It'll be a free kick going to Sabrina Frederick, who's an inclusion into the side. One of four for Collingwood. Takes it for Collingwood. Her kick smothered by Jack Dupay. Steals it back. Might just have a shot at goal. This will bounce. It might go all the way through. It bounces at right angles on the line. Tani White trying to track it back. It eventually goes over the line for just a behind for Hawthorn. Lead for the Hawks now out to 13 points. 13 minutes played in this second term. 3-4-22, the Hawks playing Collingwood 1-3-9.
1: Tani White quickly brings Collingwood back into play. He's able to work it to Howarth and now to Butler at left half back for the Magpies. Kick missed the target. Up the wing, Riccone. Ashmore sockers it away from her. Gains some territory up towards right half forward. Howarth lays the tackle and the ball is locked up. Hugged to the chest of Bridie Hipwell. So Hawthorn 3-4-22. Collingwood 1-3-9. AFLW action on ABC Sport. There's another game taking place at the same time. The Gold Coast up against the Cats. We'll get Gemma to keep half an eye on that one as Bates can't break away.
4: Georgie Prisparks is tearing it up, just FYI.
1: And Geelong lead or trail?
4: Yeah, sorry. I'm focused on Georgie Prisparks mostly. She's had 20 disposals, not even half time yet. Geelong up 3-1-19 to Gold Coast 2-4-16.
1: There you go. Around the grounds with Gemma Bastiati as Davey lays the tackle. And we'll win a free kick. Collingwood take the advantage. Hand pass came out to Brit Bonici. She draws an opponent. Hand pass to Rowe as they run through the middle of the ground. The kick just a little out wide in front of Ruby Schleicher. She gathers it though. Feeds the hand pass back in the right forward pocket. The shot on goal is just wide. As the run from Brewer, she set up the delivery with the kick inside forward 50 to Schleicher. Her shot slides right and a minor score. Collingwood 1-4-10. Hawthorn 3-4-22. Second quarter action.
5: Look, Schleicher did the team thing there and saw her a young player running alongside. I wouldn't have minded if she had actually thrown that one on her boot and had a snap.
0: Laura Elliott brings it out for Hawthorn. It stopped by Runnels, though, who did well to move it away, and the kick will come inside forward 50 from Carboni. Ricochets towards Bonici. She tries to get a kick away. Jenna Richardson paddling it away, desperately trying to get it to Smith for Hawthorn. In the end, it's funneled out and it's thrown out in the end, and the umpire saw that from Kellyanne Hogan, and that'll be a free kick for Hawthorn.
4: Berkey, it feels like Ruby's trying to make a statement here with her physicality.
5: Yeah, she certainly barreled over that player who was standing in front of her nicely. And that's what you want to do. If the Hawthorn have got loose players clogging up your holes that you want to lead into, you've got to let them know that you're behind them and you're going to be coming.
0: Smith to hit well. Shocking kick towards Ashmore, but manages to recover it, put it down the line, but it does go out of bounds for a throw in on the outer side of the ground in full sunshine. Is Hawthorn ahead by 12 points down to Poppy Penny on the boundary.
6: A couple of minutes ago, the Collingwood doctor went absolutely speeding out to Gemma Rigoni just before that last centre bounce. I'm not sure what the issue is because she seems to be moving fine, but it could have been a conversation about a head knock.
1: Thanks, Poppy. Sabrina Frederick won down the tap against Wales. Rigoni can't get a clean disposal away. Hawthorn almost emerged with it. Stockwell's kick just cleared the congestion. Fleming takes it. Sends Hawthorn up towards half forward. Madonna runs onto it. Great clean pickup. Hand pass to McLaughlin. Feeds the hand pass away to Bates, who fires towards a vacant goal square. It doesn't quite have the journey. Madonna tries to slap it forward, looking for Stockwell. Collingwood desperately defending. Hetherington tackled. Ball spills clear. Benici, great gather. Fends off a tackler. Quick 1-2 with Reynolds as she clears for Collingwood at halfback. Sends it up the wing. It's over the head of Hogan, though. The foot race on the outer wing. Hogan follows up, gets a little soccer onto it. Sheriff comes charging in, lays the tackle on her. And then over the top goes Vukic. That's in the back. And a free kick will go the way of Collingwood on the outer side. As the player who's a little slow to get to her feet, Carly Ramos, is just a little worse for wear.
5: Collingwood are doing a lot of things right. They're having a lot of possessions, getting the ball inside 50. It's that problem you spoke about before the game, Jim, just not being able to score efficiently.
0: Carly Ramos' long kick comes down the wing. It bounces, but Slicer wins it. Again, fends off her opponent. This time, she puts it into the path of a teammate who can have a shot at goal. It was Trent Grove that was going for the goal right on the line. Her kick smothered, and it's rushed over the behind line. Some good work from the Hawthorn defence. She was, well, almost thought she was all on her own as she was running into an open goal.
4: Took too long to get it on the boot.
0: And in the end, it's a behind, and Hawthorn's lead is 11 points as we near halftime.
5: They're the sort of chances that, better than half chances, you need to take them.
1: Mm. Nathan Birkin. Gemma Bastiardi with you on ABC Sport. Elliott out of defence for the Hawks to Ashmore at a cross halfback. Jazz Fleming takes the mark. So has that goggles on, Gem, with the poke in the eye last season?
4: So she had cataract surgery. She's not 6,000 years old. Laser eye surgery in the off season, and in as the very faint siren goes, in a practice match, she kicks the ball harder than anyone I've ever met. Kicked it into a Western Bulldogs player and it ricocheted back into her eye. So because she'd had the surgery, there was the issue. She then had to have more surgery on it, had to lay in a dark room on her back for 2 weeks, and now has to wear the goggles to play.
1: And she is, of course, the daughter of former Australian fast bowler Damien Fleming. But, yeah, like Mason Cox, has to wear the goggles for the moment to continue her footy career. Halftime here at Victoria Park. Hawthorn leading by 11 points. Just the one goal in that second quarter. And the Hawks, having led by 8 points at quarter time, were able to extend their lead. 3-4-22 to Collingwood 1-5-11. So goals for the Hawks to DePay, Stockwell and Madonna. While for the Magpies, their sole goal has come through Ash Centra.
0: Yep, so just the one goal in that second term to Poppy Stockwell of Hawthorn. This means their lead is at 11 points as it sits at Victoria Park at halftime. Just another reminder that those in Western Australia will be heading off to the WAFL elimination final after the news. But first, we'll get the thoughts of our experts, Nathan Burke and Gemma Bastiani, on this first half between Collingwood and Hawthorn, round three of the AFLW. It's Hawthorn ahead by 11 points.
4: It's a frustrating one for Collingwood. I think if you're Dan Webster, the coach of Hawthorn, you're pretty unhappy with how that first half has played out, even though you're in front. If you're Collingwood, you're feeling like, oh, we are so close to breaking through here. And they've copped a bit of criticism last couple of weeks, particularly this week from media about where are they headed? Do the players want to be there? Are they actually building something, or is this just going to get worse before it gets better? I think we've seen today that there is strategy there. There is a game plan. There is a want to attack. It's just about that finishing now. So they have been able to nullify Hawthorn's hard running attacking style. Yes, they've given up a few goals in the process, but they haven't been blown out of the water, which is probably what we would have seen this time last year, and even more so this time 2 years ago. it's just about then them actually having the polish to put their own score on the board. They probably should have kicked two or three in that quarter with the way that they controlled the forward line, the opportunities they created for themselves. They just couldn't turn it into something really tangible. And I think that's where the frustration is coming from, because it feels like they're so close, but they're still so far away. As I said in that quarter, I really liked the work of Imogen Trengo and Misha Barwin, even though the two of them did miss their shots on goal in that quarter. But the two of them have created this pressure within the forward line that actually really worries opposition defences. And what it actually did, Berkey was talking about in that first quarter, Collingwood was looking up when they won the turnover, tried to go fast. There was no representation ahead of the ball because everyone was coming down to try and support. They actually forced that into Hawthorn's game in that quarter. Hawthorn a couple of times looked up, and the only person ahead of the ball was Anya McDonough and five Pies to deal with. So the Hawks struggled to score as a result of that. But how do the Pies turn that territory dominance into score? I still don't know the answer to that question, Berkey.
5: It's a tough one. They're plus 11 for inside 50s. They won inside 50s in the first quarter by 7 and again 4 that quarter. So the Hawks only managed 5 inside 50s. They've had 11 for the half, which is very, very low. So that clogging of the middle that Collingwood are doing, it's working in that aspect. The only aspect is not working when they do actually get the ball inside 50. Mm. So it might sound funny here, but they've got to go fast and slow. First option is fast. Give Ruby Schleicher and Centra and these guys space to work inside 50 if they can go fast. But if they can't go fast, well, then they've got to go really slow. And by that, I mean just hang on to the ball. Yep. Go sideways. Go from one side of the ground to the other. Because at the moment, when they can't go fast, their option is, I'll just boot the ball long. And that's landing around about the top of the 50 arc. And that's where Lucy Wales and the guys, they just actually stand their market and send it back the other way. So when they can't go fast, just make the Hawthorn defend for a period of time. Kick the ball sideways 15 metres and kick it again sideways 15 metres. Wait until they can get the ball maybe to the fat side of the ground or actually get the ball deep inside 50. But at all costs, they've got to avoid getting that ball 40 to 50 metres out, because that's where Hawthorn just get all their numbers back. So it's about how smart they take that ball inside 50 will determine whether they can actually score. They're getting it in there. Defensively, they're outstanding. It's just the choices that they make going inside 50 that are going to be the difference.
0: So Collingwood hanging on at the moment as it sits. It's Collingwood 1-5-11, Hawthorn 3-4-22 in this round 3 match of AFLW at Victoria Park. So that's Hawthorn ahead by 11 points. If you're listening in Western Australia, following the news, you'll be off to the WAFL Elimination Final. It's a grand final rematch at Fremantle Oval between South Fremantle and East Perth. Your commentary team there is Mitch Turner, Akash Fodder, Chris Waterman and Aaron Black. So that's if you're in Western Australia. You're off to the WAFL Elimination Final after the news. Everyone else will continue to take the second half of Collingwood and Hawthorn in this AFLW contest leading into Corbin and Ben to end out our afternoon on ABC Sport. If you'd like to continue listening to this match, you can head to ABC Listen and look for the AFL button if you'd like to hear the second half of this match. So Western Australia to the WAFL Elimination Final. Everyone else back with us after the ABC News.
7: ABC News, hello, I'm Satyam Weinstein. People are taking refuge in temporary disaster centres in the wake of flash flooding that's left at least 750 people dead in Nepal and Tibet and 3,000 missing, including 42 Australians. More from South Asia correspondent Rachel Clayton, and a word of caution. This report contains distressing detail.
8: We're at a sports hall that has been converted into a government-run shelter. We've just seen two huge trucks of people turn up here, but we've been told there's not going to be enough room for them to sleep and they're probably going to be moved again. A lot of children are here from deep within that disaster site. Many of them don't even know that their parents perished. We've also just seen some devastating scenes of people who came here, even from overseas. They came to see if their loved ones had survived, and they've just found out that they died.
7: The WA leader of One Nation, Rod Caddy, says Premier Roger Cook's leadership could be under threat following Labor's loss in the Secret Harbour by-election. One Nation's on track to achieve almost 19% swing in what was once a safe Labor seat. Mr. Caddy has named Amber Jade Sanderson and Deputy Premier Rita Saffiotti as potential challengers for the top job. He says both were considered for the role when Mark McGowan

0: and stepped down in 2023.
1: I'd prefer Amber Jade Sanderson. I think she's going to be easy to go up against, and Breeder's probably a more formidable opponent, but I don't think she'll have the numbers. And I heard Hannah Beasley's name getting thrown around too, so who knows?
0: Roger Cook says Mr. Caddies is using talk of a leadership challenge to distract from One Nation's lack of policies.
2: Obviously, he would talk about that because he's got no policies to talk about. One Nation actually said that they don't have any policies, any solutions, any ideas about how they'll help the people of Secret Harbour.
0: The Solomon Islands Prime Minister has been forced to bow out of a Pacific leaders meeting he was chairing due to a leadership challenge back home. Prime Minister Matthew Wele arrived in Palau for the Pacific Island Forum leaders meeting last night, only to return home this morning after his Home Affairs Minister launched a no-confidence vote against him. Mr. Wele is the latest high-profile leader to withdraw from the annual talks after the President of Kiribati and Samoa's Prime Minister announced they too would not be attending. A Russian drone attack on a warehouse west of the Ukrainian capital Kyiv has sparked a series of massive explosions and fires that have left at least 37 people dead. Officials say the warehouse was storing shells, mines and other munitions. Ukrainian President Volodymyr Zelensky has ordered an urgent investigation into why the weapons were being stored so close to a residential area. This woman who escaped with her family says she didn't think they would make it out alive.
3: There was a long series of explosions. We really thought we were being bombed. As we were evacuating, I realized it was getting worse and worse. At that moment, I was in the car with my family, and the car began to shake. We really thought there was no way out.
0: Israeli Prime Minister Benjamin Netanyahu is blaming a handful of rioters for attacks on a village in the occupied West Bank. Dozens of masked Israeli settlers have attacked homes and surrounded the village of Kusra. Luai Abu Reedy is a dual American-Palestinian citizen who returned to his family home in Kusra after watching a video of it being attacked. He says the violence has been going on for weeks.
4: Today is the 21st day that my house and my neighbors been under siege. And today, another house, it's only 400 yards away from us, was under attack by settlers.
0: A man has been arrested over the death of a woman in southern Tasmania. Hayden Smith with the story.
5: Police were called to a home on Stride Street in Huonville at about 4:30 this morning. A woman who lived there was found deceased inside. A man has been taken into custody to assist police in carrying out their investigations. Officers from Forensic and Criminal Investigation Units are at the scene. They're conducting examinations into the circumstances surrounding the woman's death.
0: And a woman has been charged over a multi-vehicle crash allegedly involving a stolen car in Brisbane's Inner West. Police say the woman took the vehicle from the Gold Coast last night before travelling around 90 kilometres to Ashgrove and colliding with three parked cars. It's alleged the woman then fled the scene before she was arrested a short time later. A man who was in the car is still on the run. The woman was taken to hospital with serious injuries and has since been charged with several offences, including unlawful use of a motor vehicle. You're now up to date with the latest from ABC News.
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12: Finals footy has arrived in the WAFL and week one serves up a tantalising matchup. The replay of the 2025 Grand Final, South Fremantle playing host to East Perth in an elimination final. Winner stays on, for the loser, it is season over. On the final day last year, the result came down to the final moments where it was South Fremantle taking out the 2026 Premiership by just 2 points. But it wasn't short of drama on the final siren. It's been a different story this year with East Perth taking the 4 points in both meetings, 48-point winners in round 9, 20-point winners in round 18 in their two meetings. But if it's anything like last year's decider, it is set to be an absolute ripper. It is the WAFL finals on ABC Sport, and it is a beautiful day here at Fremantle Oval. Mitch Turner here with you in commentary alongside me today, calling all the action, passionate Waffle fan, Akash Fodder. G'day, Akash.
8: Good afternoon, Mitch. Absolutely beautiful to be here. As you mentioned, a gorgeous day at Fremantle Oval, perfect for football. And really looking forward to this grand final rematch. The Royals have managed to get the wood over South Fremantle in their two encounters this season. The only team the Bulldogs haven't beaten this year. Really fascinating to see how this game plays out. South Fremantle have only kicked 4 goals the 2 times. The sides have clashed in the regular season. So can they break down that Royals defence? I'm really looking forward to what should be a cracking contest.
12: South Fremantle finishing fourth, of course, and getting hosting rights today. East Perth in fifth. It all came down to the final game last week. East Perth, a 35-point loss to Subi. Dropped a bit of percentage. Couldn't get the 4 points to match the 44 that South Fremantle finished on. They came from behind to secure a 4-point win over Peel. So it all came down to the final day of the home and away season. And that's where we find ourselves today. Our experts along for the ride. He's been with us all year for the AFL season. 61 games for East Fremantle. 177 for the West Coast Eagles. And, of course, 2 AFL premierships. Speak, of course, of Chris Muddy Waterman. Muddy, great to have you along to the Waffle.
9: Yeah, afternoon, boys. I'm looking forward to a real good game of footy here. I'm a flip of the coin, even though East Perth have won the 2 encounters, but we're in Fremantle, and arguably my best oval I'd ever played at. I love it here. It's like a little mini Coliseum. But given East Perth's form off last week, they were in, they were out during that tussle with Subiaco. They end up losing by a fair bit, but they somehow managed to lose by not enough to secure a spot in the finals. I'm not sure they're coming in with great form. I'll angle towards South. Big question mark over the forwards here. I mean, Rusko at one end and Tom Graham's back in with Ben Middleton at the other end. One of those three really has to fire for their team to win, I think.
12: Yeah, hopefully it's a cracking contest. Well, when one door shuts, another one opens, and a Waffle resume that rivals absolutely anyone. 300 games, 2 premierships, 3 best and fairest at West Perth, 2014 Sandover medalist. He retired last week, but he makes his ABC Sport debut today. Welcome, Aaron Black.
11: Thanks heaps for having me on today, lads. I'm a bit the opposite of Muddy. This is not a place that I like playing footy. It's a bit too small compared to Arena Joondalup. And I'm going to be honest, I'd much rather be out there playing footy than being up here with you guys, but thanks for having me on. I'm really looking forward to what will be a really good game of footy, and I'm much the same as Muddy in the sense that it's probably going to be a flip of the coin. I've got East Perth winning today, though.
12: There we go. Thoughts of West Perth great and Waffle great. Aaron Black alongside Chris Muddy Waterman here on ABC Sport. The two teams are out in the middle, umpires in position as well for the national anthems. We'll bring that to you in just a moment. It's great to have your company on 102.5 ABC Perth, ABC WA and Sport Digital.

0: Not too many things better than hearing the national anthem on finals day at the footy. The two teams break away from their lines. We'll have the toss of the coin very, very shortly between the two captains as they walk out there, Chad Pearson and Christian Amaduri. Akash Fodder, I'll keep an eye on that. Akash, I'm just going to go right to you now. You keep an eye on the two captains. Let us know what happens.
1: I will do so. They're just shaking hands there with the umpires, getting ready there. Christian Amaduri.

0: And Chad Pearson, of course, now a premiership captain. Coin has gone up. And East Perth have won the toss. Christian Amajuri points to the left of our broadcast position, which is the Fremantle prison end here at Fremantle Oval. And South Freo, they'll kick towards, well, sort of the old Dockers clubhouse or the Fremantle hospital end of Fremantle Oval.
1: Partly cloudy, but beautiful conditions here. 20 degrees, a little bit of breeze blowing across the ground, but couldn't ask for a much better day for football. Chris Waterman and Aaron Black alongside myself, Mitch Turner, and Akash Fodadar. Bridget Lacey is down on the boundary. Bridget, what's it like at ground level? We're a bit protected up here in the broadcast position.
2: No, it's glorious, Mitch, I have to say. And you know I am one to complain if I get half a chance. So, yeah, like you said, blue skies. It's actually quite warm. I think the players might, if anything, struggle with the heat today. A bit of a breeze blowing across the ground to westerly at the moment, so that might give them a little bit of relief. The starting benches for both teams, for South, Ashton Ferreira, Toby Dodds, Aaron Drage, Mitchell Gaia and Jacob Wan. And, for East Perth, Masando, Van Diemen, Middleton, Tedesco and Lindberg.
1: Some changes to both sides for East Perth. Amajuri, Graham, Jones and Pete come back in. Galuni, Medhat, Spasevsky and Bergil go out. Some late changes to cast for South Fremantle though today.
0: Yeah, Ethan Hughes and Rowan O'Hare make way from the side that was named yesterday. And Toby Dodds and Tarkin Hetherington both into the team. So a couple of late-ish changes, not sure exactly when they were made, but when the teams were out yesterday, those two changes hadn't been made. So that's Hetherington and Dodds in for Hughes and O'Hare for the Bulldogs.
1: Two teams out there, umpires as well, almost ready to go. Blackie, Muddy, quick tip from both of you.
3: Oh, I'm going to stick with the Bulldogs. Yeah, and I think East Perth will get the job done today. So.
1: There you go. There's the thoughts from both of our experts, Aaron Black and Chris Waterman. Final preparations all finished. Two teams ready to go. It's a great crowd here at Fremantle Oval as well. It is WAFL footy finals for 2026. Here's a cash photo at the start of the game.
0: Jones and Free in the ruck. Jones with the first hit out. Brayshaw out after it, has wind for company. Does well. Gets a handball up to Cassidy. Kicks the ball tumbling out towards the far wing. Jermaine Jones comes through for South Fremantle. Just sockers it forward. Out into space where Matthew Parker can gather. He does have time and space. Kicks the Bulldogs into the forward 50. Looking for a target, couldn't find one. Taken by McCready for the Royals. His handball, put his teammate under pressure. It's now gathered and goal by Russell. Kyle Russell with the first goal for the Bulldogs. Capitalised on a poor mistake and poor handball from Harrison McCready. Runs into the open goal, snaps it through and the Bulldogs are on the board.
3: Yeah, just rushed the ball, South. And that's one of their one of their one-woods, Blackie, I reckon. They tend to just get it there and move it quick, and they get cheeky small forwards down there, and one of them got on the end of it.
4: Yeah, that's it, mate. I have noticed, actually, a few East Perth plays slipping over, so it doesn't look like a day where it would be slippery underfoot, but that definitely impacted that goal for South Fremantle with the East Perth players slipping over in the goal square.
1: Not too many better ways to start a final, an elimination final at that, with a goal in the opening minute here at Fremantle Oval. It goes the way of South Fremantle to Kyle Russell, as Cash Fodadar said. Ball's back in the middle. Umpire awaits. No doubt for the TV broadcaster. If you've got it on, turn the sound down. Listen to ABC Sport. We'll have you covered all day. Ball back in the middle. It's Jones v. Free again. Jones, decisive tap over the head of Brayshaw. Ferenca went to it. Winder got there first. Handball across to Parker. Breaks away. Takes a bounce. Now kicks inside 50. Can't find a target. There to grab it was Milner. That's a right for East Perth. He's got a tight kick towards Brayshaw coming out of defensive 50. And he couldn't find the mark over the boundary line. Out of bounds on the full. Russell will take the kick. Long inside 50. Big mark taken in front by Robinson. This impressive young man who's got big things set for his future. Takes the mark in the right forward pocket. Will have a chance for his first goal today. He's kicked 8 for the season. Impressive player, Fremantle NGA product, Lucas Robinson. Many tipping he'll go into. Bigger and better things. Robinson's drop punt is across the face and it misses the far side. It is a minor score. 1-1-7 South Fremantle. Early stages here at Fremantle Oval. They lead the Royals yet to score WAFL finals on ABC Sport.
0: Foley to bring the ball back in for East Perth. Plays on. Kicks out towards left half back. Wants the ruckman in.

0: the Bulldogs, and the umpire will ball it up once more. Still at left half forward here for the Royals. Free with first hand to it. Brayshaw tries to break away from Winder, can't do so. East Perth managed to get the ball going forward. Peak has a fumble. Parker is there for the Bulldogs to gather. Has a bit of time and space. Now runs himself into trouble. Handballs back to Jones. His kick into the chest of Jaden Peak, and it runs out of bounds. Boundary throw in just inside the forward 50, the left forward pocket for the Royals.
1: Good start here by South Fremantle. The Royals trying to wrestle some early momentum back. Big man on the ruck. Scott Jones back into the side this week. Gets front position of Free. Taps it down. Can't find a teammate. Parker and Jones become tacklers. On the bottom of that, tackled by Oliver, was Tom North. Dangerous player for East Perth. Ball back up in the air inside 50 for the Royals. Coming through Cassidy is tackled by Florenka. Wrapped up again. Ball up to come. Still 45 metres out from East Perth's attacking goal. Jones tapped it down. Brayshaw through traffic was brilliant. Took it cleanly. Kicks towards the goal face. It's across the right. It bounces just inside the field of play. Past the arms of Schofield, though, and goes out of bounds for a boundary throw in. Right forward pocket. The breeze is really blowing towards that far wing here. Position in the grandstand at Fremantle Oval. I said other than that, lovely day for footy. We'll bring you some of the other results from around the waffle as well earlier today. Kuek doing the ruck work for the Royals, tapped it down. Winder tried to kick it forward, got it a little dribbling one. Away to Parker, who's been busy early, broke through traffic running the wrong way, then steady. Kicked out towards the wing, looking for a marking target, can't find one. Comes the way, though, of Donaldson, who steps through traffic, takes a little bounce, almost run down, just gets a kick away. Looking for a target up forward, finds a teammate tackled, dispossessed by McCready. The Royals have it back. Masando, a centre-half back. Now the Royals trying to work it out of their defence. Long kick comes out towards the wing from Geyer. Punched in front, knocked down towards the boundary line. South Fremantle have one possession back through Rayson, who manages to evade a tackler, gets a handball away, tackled and dispossessed with sacks. Umpire said he threw it. East Perth holding the ball decision. They took the advantage. Probably wasn't the greatest one. Parker got it to Rayson, then got it back. Now Parker delays the handball, gives it off to Sachs. Goes back over the top. Handball inside. Beautiful little step by Drage. Goes inside 50, looking for a target right out at half forward. Mark is taken. Boundary umpire standing right in front of the player at the moment. But it is Etherington, one of the late ins to the side today. Kicks it towards the top of the goal square. Jones getting back for the Royals, takes the mark. They'll have it inside their own defensive 50, defensive goal square. The Royals have it back. They trail by 7 points.
0: Scott Jones goes short, finds Tedesco. Tedesco wheels and goes out to the far wing. Wanted Graham, did well. Got in front of Colborne. Now the ball at the bat, though. Colborne first to it. Gets it to Dodds. Back to Colborne. Back to Dodds. The South Freo pair shared it around. Now Dodds, a dangerous kick back towards centre-half back, but it works out okay. Pearson, the skipper, switches play here to Jacob Wan. Wan, short into the centre square where he finds Jones. Former Geelong Cat, former West Coast Eagle, flares it out wide. Chase Bourne now has it, just in front of the interchange gates. Defensive side of the wing for South Fremantle. Kicks forward where he finds Guy, who's just come off the bench. He goes into the forward pocket and he finds Hamish free. Scott Jones claiming it should have been called out of bounds on the full. Umpire disagrees, and Hamish Free has the ball on the junction of the forward 50 and the boundary line at right half forward.
2: This is not the pocket you want to be taking shots from. It's the hardest here at this oval, and this is their third shot for only 1 point.
0: Hamish Free, Simpson medalist in last year's grand final. He sets it up. It's a good-looking kick. It's going very close to the line. A hand on it from Suter from the Royals knocks it through. One behind, and we have a sore South Fremantle player down in the goal square as well. Might be Trey Rusko. A bit hard to see. We're a long way away. The umpires will just hold things up for a moment. Meanwhile, it is one behind to South Fremantle. So they are 1-2-8.
1: It is Rusko, who's just limping away now.
2: Oh, he's a full forward, mate. They're very dramatic.
0: Had a bit of a European holiday during the season, Trey Rusko. It's South Fremantle, 1-2-8, leading East Perth, yet to score as Foley brings the ball back in into the left back pocket where he finds Van Diemen.
1: Van Diemen goes short to Brayshaw. That's his eighth game for the year, Hamish Brayshaw. Returned last week, long layoff with a hamstring injury. Dangerous kick into the middle of the ground, found Tedesco though. Has a runner coming past in Van Diemen. Feeds the handball further afield to Lindbergh, who's tackled, taken to ground. Masando.

0: Lowe tries to soccer it forward. He's Perth under pressure in the middle of the ground. Tedesco takes it. He's tackled and wrapped up by Drage. Ball up to come inside the centre square, slightly favouring East Perth's attacking end. Ball tapped free. Ricochets off a couple of bodies. Comes to Winder. His handball back. Finds his good mate in Jermaine Jones, who took off. Emma Jury got him, ran him down. Holding the ball. Advantage taken by the Royals. Not a great kick as it goes long inside 50, though. The bounce beat Colburn, who has to track it back as his skipper in Pearson, who steadies on his own goal line, goes short in the middle of 50 and finds Winder, who can use the run of Pearson again.
1: Pearson slipped over as he handballed, managed to find Juan, who goes to Parker, escapes the chase of Graham, settles and kicks and finds Hamish free on the chest at right half back. The Royals just look a little bit more messy with the ball, Blackie.
2: Yeah, they do. I was just thinking, South Fremantle set up so well behind the footy that they can lure you into trying to overuse the footy. And if you don't use it well enough, they turn you over. And that's what they've done earlier. They've dominated ground position.
1: Meanwhile, Parker sends South Fremantle up towards right half forward, but he's turned it over. Can only find Luke Foley. Has the ball left half back for the Royals. Foley goes inboard, where he finds Tedesco. Tedesco into the middle of the ground. Now running past and getting the handball with Sturrock. Goes back to Abajuri by hand. Back to Sturrock. Now over to Tedesco. Just tumbles East Perth into the forward line. Schofield front position. Beaten to it by Dodds. The umpire's blowing the whistle here. There's a free kick. No, play on. Winder breaks through the pack for the Bulldogs. Now finds a short pass into the middle of the ground and keeps going. Does Izzy Winder. Gets it back. Now it's Jermaine Jones running through. He drives the Bulldogs deep inside forward 50. There's men at the back there. Rusko taps it. Keeps the ball back in. Donaldson finishes the good work, and the Bulldogs go from end to end, score their second goal of the afternoon. Clever work by Trey Rusko on the goal line. And as all good small forwards do, Brandon Donaldson in the right place at the right time, pops it through from right on the goal line. South Freo have two. They're 2-2-8. The Royals yet to score. We played 10 and a half minutes here in the first term. This is the Waffle Elimination Final on ABC Sport.
3: I'm not sure why they are overusing it here, Blackie, because they've got Seb Kiwik, who's just gone into the ruck now with Jones having a spell, along with Schofield, Middleton and Tom Graham. They started with four tall, so you'd think you'd be just getting it straight in there, giving those blokes a chance.
2: Yeah, absolutely. You would think that. But again, the setup behind the footy from South Freo, they lure you into thinking that you can use it. And that's the perfect example. They slingshot back with limited use and they kick a goal on the goal line.
0: Thoughts of 300 gamer for West Perth. Aaron Black alongside two-time premiership player at the Eagles and former Shark, Chris Waterman here on ABC Sport. Umpire again waits. Tell you what, long commercial breaks in the WAFL by the seams of it, because players are having to wait a long time for the reset. Kuek into the ruck, got the tap down. Comes down to Bletchenden, handballed to Winder. Found himself in trouble, but somehow wriggled his way out of it. Kicks out towards the wing. Good mark taken. Able to turn and kick is Drage. Tumbling kick wasn't a great one, though. Didn't favour his teammate in Russell. Ball bounces all the way through. Beautiful pickup. Handball off to a teammate. Kick on goal from Byron. Goes all the way over across the face into the pocket. It's going to go the way of East Perth, and Trey Rusko has infringed as well. He's given away the 50-metre penalty. She'll march Sam Van Diemen all the way into the middle of the ground. Handballs to North. Normally a good user by foot. Goes inside the forward. 50 over the top. Unable to mark as East Perth. It comes out to the back. Beautiful pick up by Colborne. Set a task for his teammate, though, and Florenka. The handball didn't do many favours. It's locked up. It's centre-half forward for the Royals. Ball up to come.
1: South Fremantle 2-2-14. Leading East Perth yet to score. Centre-half forward for the Royals. Free guided it down. Bletchenden kicks into the middle of the ground. Mark dropped there by Sutar of the Royals. And South Fremantle can pounce again. It's Geyer, his handball, a little bit indiscriminate. The Bulldogs try and surge the ball forward, but Rakos gathers for East Perth. Handball's back to Misando. Misando kicks towards left half forward. It was over the head of Lindbergh. Set a task as well for Amajuri. And the Bulldogs pair of Florenka and Jacob Wine happy to see the ball out for a boundary throw-in. Left half forward for East Perth. The Royals still yet to score. We've gone almost 13 minutes now in this first term. Kuek and Free in the ruck. In the wrestle, the ball goes over the back of the two rucks. Waiting there is Izzy Winder. Handball's off to Jermaine Jones. Now to Bletchenden. He'll send South Fremantle in a forward 50. Rusko in a one-on-one wrestle with Fulgrave. And I think the South Fremantle forward might have given away the free kick here. He has, and the ball will go to Bradley Fulgrave of the Royals, deep in his own defensive 50.
0: Fulgrave goes short, still inside the defensive arc to Misando. Take the

0: Mark goes out towards right half back where Tedesco marks, has Kuek over the top of the wing, uses him by foot. Royals very controlled down the far side, and Demon marks, goes on the left foot, wasn't a great kick, it's cut off on the far side, intercept mark by Dodds, one of the late ins today, as we mentioned, a couple of late outs. Rowan O'Hare and Ethan Hughes pulled out today for South Fremantle as they work the ball across their own defensive 50. Pearson goes short to Winder, plenty of the footy. Comes out towards right half-back, Byron. Kinmark kicks up the wing. East Perth have the numbers flying over the back. Big crunching effort came from Drage. Ball falls at ground level. South Fremantle under pressure. Robinson coughed it up. Royals have it back. Huet, nice little steady kick up the wing. Trying to find a target, unable to as Byron comes in and knocks the ball out of bounds. Be a boundary throw in just next to the interchange gates. It's a beautiful day here at Fremantle Oval. Wind favouring that outer wing. South Fremantle leading by 14 points early in this elimination final. Kuek tapped it down. Doing the roving, though, was Otto. Ball comes out wide towards the boundary line. Kept in by Florenka. Tumbles the ball up the wing, looking for Robinson, who couldn't gather on the first attempt. Then was ripped off the footy. Brayshaw getting his hands dirty. Got it to right. Tumbles a kick up towards Emajiri, couldn't trap it. Ball goes back towards half-forward for South Fremantle. Robinson trying to mark from behind, couldn't. Able to repel are the Royals. High kick up towards the wing. Lot of flyers, big mark taken over the top by Middleton. In the middle of about four or five. You can see Stan Wright getting a lot of attention as well. So the Royals go short, Middleton to Tedesco. He brings it out wide back to the wing to North.
1: North, right, just the attacking side of this near wing for the Royals. Oh, trying to play tempo footy. That's a terrible kick, though. Tedesco did well to gather it at his shins. Back to North now to Stan Wright on that left foot, but he's turned it over. Florenka marks at right half-back for South Fremantle. Just can't get that ball going inside 50 with any cleanliness, the Royals. It's Pearson, works it across to Parker. Parker completes the switch to the far side for South Fremantle, where he finds Dodds. Defensive side of the wing. His handball is back behind Jones. There's time to run on and gather it. Good pressure from Schofield. Laid a strong bump. Then a big tackle on Jermaine Jones and holds the ball up. That was good work from the East Perth forward in Mitch Schofield. The umpire will toss the ball up out on that far wing. Attacking side for the Royals. Kuek takes it out of the ruck. Feeds the handball back towards Van Diemen. Van Diemen has time. Sets a high ball up towards left half forward for East Perth. Big pack of players. Graham from four deep. Couldn't mark. Good roving there by Lindberg. He sets out towards goal, but he's missed. He's missed everything, in fact, to the near side. Deep in the right forward pocket. He's turned it over. It'll be a South Fremantle ball as Pearson brings the ball back in now into the right back pocket to Dodds.
0: Dodds brings it towards right half back where Bourne can mark the Bulldogs. Blackie, a lot of work being put into Stan Wright, clearly by South Fremantle. How important is Wright to that ball move for the Royals?
2: Obviously really important based on the way East Perth have started the game, and he hasn't been able to get the ball in his hands. So he's an elite user, and it looks like Hetherington's come in to play that role. So, he's a man you have to keep under wraps, that's for sure.
0: He's wearing him very closely at the moment as South Fremantle go out towards right half-back. Pearson called to play on, just gets a kick away under pressure. Big fly from the side. Drage couldn't take the mark. Ball rolls out the back. Here is Stan Wright. Under pressure from Hetherington, goes on his right boot. That's a beautiful kick into the middle. Sabit Kuek takes the mark. No one stands the mark, able to run forward and kick it towards half forward. Big fly over the top, no mark taken. Ball at ground level. Big tackle laid. Holding the ball, the call. It was Sachs who found himself under pressure.
1: A couple of good tackles from Schofield in the last few minutes.
0: He's potentially within range here, Mitch Schofield. Does have a fair leg on him.
3: The last three times they've gone long towards, well, that one's top of the 50, inside 50. They just need to get some more ground presence, East Perth, but that's the way to go. They've looked dangerous every time they've gone long.
0: So Schofield lays the tackle, gets the hold in the ball call, and he'll line up. Man of the mark stands right on the paint of 50, just slightly right of centre. Breeze blowing from his left to right. He's a beautiful kick of the footy when he gets onto them. Schofield runs around, kicks him right on 50. It's all the way to the line. It's there. The Royals get there first. A massive kick from Mitch Schofield. And they get the response they dearly needed. East Perth, 1 straight 6. South Fremantle, 2-2-14. We've travelled almost 18 minutes in this first term. Waffle Finals on ABC Sport. Mitch Turner alongside Akash Fotodara, experts Chris Waterman and Aaron Black.
3: You can see why they're putting time in to stand right, even though that was on his right foot, but that was the ball to kick inside of the centre, which they tried previously and it just came a bit unstuck. But as the game opens up, that centre ball will really be a threatening one.
2: Absolutely. And you can see the advantage of the stand rule. Schofield's taken all of the territory that he could to maximise distance there, and he kicked it well.
0: He ran around a long way. Man of the mark stood there and said, surely, surely let me go. He almost kicked it from past.
2: He kicked it right next to him, didn't he?
1: I don't think I've seen Stan Wright kick on his right boot before, and he's done it twice already today. Ball back in the middle. Free reaches over Jones, but Brayshaw with the clearance. Advantage paid. Free kick to the Royals. No, the umpire's calling it back.
0: Shows a terrible lack of advantage, if that's what they've called. They were away, the Royals.
1: They sure were. So the free kick will come back to Hamish Brayshaw for a hold. Right in the middle of Fremantle Oval. His Royals trail by 8 points in this elimination final against South Fremantle. He gives the handball back to North, running past. Who kicks the Royals inside forward 50. So my apologies, this is North here now. He turns and wheels, snaps on his left foot. Can only find Pearson playing goalkeeper for South Fremantle, who has it. So the top of the defensive goal square, Chad Pearson. Goes for a bit of a run. Pressure comes from Kuek. Pearson's kick is a lovely pass, and he finds the chest of Drage out at right half back. Good ball use from the Bulldogs captain, Aaron Drage. Runs around Foley on the mark and kicks up the wing. Strong hands there from Etherington. He's been paid the mark or the hold there in front of Suter. Ball will come back here to Tarkin Etherington. One of the late ins. He handballs to Winder, but it's a little bit behind him. Caused him to stop. Winder runs around Suter. Now sends the Bulldogs inside forward 50. Rusko outnumbered. The ball gets out to the back right there, battling away with Lucas Robinson. Byron gathers for the Bulldogs, and then Stan Wright lays a big tackle and buries Robinson over the boundary line. It'll be a throw-in in the right forward pocket for South Fremantle.
0: Familiar face sitting in the grandstand behind us, watching on. Top of the table, Peel Thunder. They'll play Claremont next weekend after the Tigers got the win over the Demons yesterday. The winner of this game will face Perth next week. A loser, they are done to the season. Ball tossed back in. Parker trying to break through. Thought he was caught high. Umpire said play on flank. His kick was smothered. Bounced back to him from the right forward pocket. Kicks towards the top of the square. Big fist came. Punched away into the left forward pocket now. Royals unable to gather. Robinson, he overran it. Ball knocked out of bounds just past Donaldson. Head coach of Peel Thunder, Adam Reid, sitting in the grandstand. Just a few rows back from us, watching on. Seeing what could be to come in this final series. Premiership coach from a couple of years ago. Ball spun back in. Robinson doing the ruck work against Jones. Actually did well, the young man. Tapped it out, though, only as far as Starrick for East Perth. Kicks it beyond defensive 50 on the outer wing. Middleton got rid of his man. Couldn't take the mark. Now he's tackled. Taken to ground. Otto applying the pressure. Ball's going to be tossed up in between wing and half forward for South Fremantle. Trying to break through Florenka. Couldn't on the first attempt, then could. Got a handball away. Winder chose not to give the first option. Now retreats backwards to Pearson on the wing. Just straight lines the ball. Kicks it inside. Forward 50. Great mark. Coming across. Terrific grab there. By Suter, it might have been. They come out of the left back pocket, East Perth, and now out to Foley, who was at left half back. The Royals, they still trail South Fremantle here at Fremantle Oval by 8 points. We are 22 minutes into the first term.
1: Foley heads up the wing looking for Schofield. Good strong hands. Takes the mark in front of Sachs. Certainly made him earn it. Schofield with the handball to Foley, running past. Short handball to McCready. He's under pressure from Parker as he switches across to the far side of Fremantle Oval, where Sturrock takes the mark for the Royals. Sturrock heads further afield up towards right half forward, and Middleton has plenty of space. He can turn and go, goes deep into the forward pocket. North as well, turns his man. Now he can run onto his left foot. Tom North runs in, kicks the goal, and the Royals have the last two. After a slow start, they're right back in it. And it's Tom North, turned his man inside out, ran in and slaughtered it from 30 metres out in the right forward pocket. East Perth now 2 straight 12, trailing South Fremantle 2-2-14 into the 24th minute of the first quarter of this elimination final. It's a WAFL on ABC Sport.
3: Surprisingly.

0: No handballs. They went by foot and got it in long and got it to a one-on-one. So it was really good play by East Perth.
1: I think they're starting to find the balance, Muddy, between overusing it and using it by foot. They've got good users. So once they find that right, found that, they've been able to wrestle a bit of momentum back.
2: Just getting the ball into the hands of those good ball users too. Tom North is a terrific kick off the footy. Could be one that's been a tough matchup over the past few years, Blackie, I imagine, at times.
1: At times, yeah.
2: At times.
1: I like to think I'm pretty good in all of those kind of situations, mate.
2: 300 gamer, Aaron Black, so hang on.
1: Yeah.
2: Go right myself.
1: Not the last 5 years, but back in the day.
2: You're on debut today for ABC Sport. Ball back in the middle. The Royals win it through Cassidy. Handball away to Brayshaw. Wheels kicks out towards the far wing on the lead taker. Strong Marcus Peake. Able to turn and go. Inside 50, go the Royals again. Bit of momentum their way. Big wrestle at the top of the goal square. Oh, a couple of Royals spoiled each other. Middleton did all the work. Might be a free kick going against him anyway. It was. Coming back and crunching him was Graham. One of the ins this week, but the free kick was going the way of the Bulldogs for a hold against Middleton. South Fremantle are able to come out to right half back where Jermaine Jones has possession. Got a bit of the ball already this quarter. I suppose number six, Jermaine Jones, goes back into his defensive goal square. Colborne, he goes out towards left half back. It's cut off straight to the Royals. Peak takes intercept mark. He's about 48 metres out. Right half forward. The wind, though, blowing from left to right from that angle. If you can set it out, it's half a chance. I reckon he likes his chances too. Ignored the early options, was going to have a set shot, and instead centres the ball across to Hamish Brayshaw, who, if anything's a metre or two further out, but he is just right of centre, and immediately Sandover medalist a few seasons back, Hamish Brayshaw, pointed to the sticks and said, it's hammer time.
0: Has he got this, you reckon? I'm not sure about it. The wind's going across.
3: Normally a big kick. He's coming off hamstring surgery, though, which makes me worry.
1: Yeah, is that the hamstring that he hurt?
2: Makes you nervous.
0: We're about to find out.
2: Similar spot to where Schofield kicked his goal from. Hamish Brayshaw, very deliberate approach. Kicks from 55 metres out. He gives it everything he has. It's a long way to the line. It's spoiled. Comes to ground level. The Bulldogs through Parker. Able to rebound. He's run a long way. Put a little don't argue on the East Perth opponent. Took a bounce. Interesting handball. Falls though to Bletchenden. Handball across to Free, who kicks a long ball into the middle, but it's coming back to the way of the Royals.
3: Well, Milner slipped over, then dropped the ball and allows South Fremantle back into this contest now. Winder stands up, can't win it. Cassidy knocked it away from him. Milner tries to make up for his error, but his handball put Rakos under pressure. And it'll be a ball up in the centre square. Just the attacking side for East Perth. They had an opportunity there to rebound the Royals, but unfortunately for them, Xavier Milner lost his feet. Now from the ball up, Cassidy tackled off it. Sockered forward by South Fremantle, not gaining too much territory. Another little toe poke out of the contest. McCready first back for East Perth. He does a little 1-2 with Suter, then handballs off to Stan Wright on that left boot. Lovely kick. Hits a leading Amajuri on the broadcast wing of Fremantle Oval. Between the wing and halfback for the Royals. Called to play on now, Amajuri. Goes short. Rakos couldn't complete the mark. Good pressure from Gaia. Rakos now tackled by two. Got it back to Amajuri. Now back to Wright. Wright pumps the Royals up towards half-forward. Graham coming out. Couldn't mark. Brayshaw front centre. He's run down. And that's holding the ball. Great tackle, Chad Pearson. Captain on captain. And it's a saving tackle from the Bulldog skipper. Short pass to the defensive edge of the centre square where he finds Winder. He's been prolific. He handballs to a teammate running past. But that is the siren for quarter time. And it's been an entertaining first term here at Fremantle Oval in the elimination final of the WAFL. South Fremantle take a two-point lead in. They're 2-2-14 to East Perth, 2-12.
2: And we've got a cracking contest early on. The goal kickers for both sides. For South Fremantle, they kick the first two. Kyle Russell with the opener. Brandon Donaldson with the other. East Perth responded the next two goals of the quarter. Mitch Schofield getting there first. Tom North, the other goal kicker. 2-2-14 to 2-12. South Fremantle's way here after one quarter in the elimination final of the Waffle Finals for 2026. Yesterday, of course, it was Claremont that took care of the Demons at Claremont Oval in the battle between second and third. The Tigers, they'll go on to face Peel Thunder, who finished top of the table and had it the week off in the top five system. They'll face them next weekend on Saturday, while Perth will host the winner of today's contest, the loser.

0: between these two sides will go home. Other results across the weekend yesterday, East Perth, they won over Perth in the reserves by 80 points, 130 to 50. They'll take on Swan Districts next week. The Colts, yesterday it was Claremont, had an 8-point win over South Fremantle. They'll go on to face East Frio. Today in the Colts, West Perth, they got the win 12-7-79. They defeated Subiaco 9-9-63. And in the reserves today, big one-sided contest to Blackie's boys at West Perth. 20 goals, 7-127. It's Peel Thunder 8-8-56. So the Thunder's season is over in the reserves. And in the Colts, Subiaco season is done as well. We'll find out who will get the win today, who will be moving on in season 2026, and who will be going home and finishing up their campaign. Just an AFLW result from today as well. NAM, of course, Melbourne during Indigenous round, 14 goals, 5-89, defeated Brisbane 4-9-33, a 56-point win to the Demons there today. Great to have your company wherever you are listening to us. 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At quarter time, it is South Fremantle 2-2-14 leading East Perth 2-12. Great to have your company wherever you're listening to us on 102.5 ABC Perth, ABC WA Sport Digital, streaming on ABC Listen. 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
1: Are there any winners in the cost of living crisis? Has gambling become our national sport? How much more can our farmers survive? What's causing the algal bloom? Can we afford the energy transition?
2: Questions, they've never been more important. So the one thing we'll never question is our duty to keep asking. ABC News, keep asking.
3: Taken by McCready for the Royals. His handball, put his teammate under pressure. It's now gathered and goal by Russell. Kyle Russell with the first goal for the Bulldogs. Capitalised on a poor mistake and poor handball from Harrison McCready. Runs into the open goal, snaps it through, and the Bulldogs are on the board. Now it's Jermaine Jones running through. He drives the Bulldogs deep inside forward 50. There's men at the back there. Rusko taps it, keeps the ball back in. Donaldson finishes the good work and the Bulldogs go from end to end. Score their second goal of the afternoon. Clever work by Trey Rusko on the goal line.
0: Schofield lays the tackle, gets the hold in the ball call. Schofield runs around, kicks him right on 50. It's all the way to the line. It's there.
3: North as well, turns his man. Now he can run onto his left foot. Tom North runs in, kicks the goal, and the Royals have the last two.
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0: Replay of the 2025 Grand Final for our elimination final of 2026. The matchup today, South Fremantle playing host to East Perth here at Fremantle Oval. Winner moves on to face Perth next week. The Demons, the loser, their season is done for this campaign. It's South Fremantle at the first break, 2-2-14, leading East Perth 2-12. The Bulldogs, the opening two goals of the game. East Perth responding to finish the quarter with the next two. Cracking contest on our hands. Mitch Turner here in the broadcast position for ABC Sport. Alongside me is Akash Fotodar. Bridget Lacey is on the boundary with all the updates from the benches and the conditions. And up here in the commentary position alongside us, giving all their thoughts, 300-gamer Sandover medalist for West Perth, Aaron Black. And, of course, one of our greats here on ABC Sport, who's been with us all year through the AFL season. And of course, wasn't going to miss the Waffle Finals campaign. Former Shark, and of course, former Premiership player twice at the West Coast Eagles. Chris Muddy, Warnerman Muddy, your thoughts on the first term?
5: Well, I felt that East Perth took their time getting into the game, and they overused it, handballed far too often, and got caught out. But they eventually started using the ball by foot and started going long. And started to look threatening and then managed to hit a couple of goals. But I think they've worked out that South, on the other hand, want to run and stun. They want to go at you and use the handball and go short. If East Perth can defend that, it'll take them a long way to winning this contest, but they've got to be able to use the ball right the other way. And they've got tools down there who can mark. They just need to get some more presence at ground level. Not surprisingly, the midfielders in Matthew Parker and Izzy Winder are getting plenty of it, and so is Hamish Brayshaw. And they've put it, looks like they've tried to whack a tag on Stanley Wright. He's just having a little bit of an influence with his ball use.

0: He's had half a dozen possessions already, so we just need to keep an eye on that one. But very evenly paced game at the moment.
1: We'll get some of the numbers from Akash Fodderar in just a moment. As I mentioned, Sandover medalist Aaron Black alongside us today. His debut on ABC Sport. Blackie, not a bad quarter of footy in the end. What do you make of it yourself?
2: Yeah, well, I actually just bumped into Stephen Healy, as assistant coach at East Perth, and it seems to be a common theme for East Perth, the slow starts. So he wasn't surprised by that, but they were able to wrestle momentum back in the second half of that quarter. So it's been a good game of footy to now.
3: A couple of the key stats for you. So South Fremantle lead the clearances 9-7, and the inside 50s 11-7. And, of course, a lot of that dominance coming early. As Muddy said, the major ball winners, Izzy Winder has 13, Pearson 10, Parker 9, and for East Perth, Foley with 8, Brayshaw and Tedesco with 7 apiece.
1: Two teams back out there. Bit of a lull as the music stops and they wait for all the patrons to leave the field of play. Quite a big presence around both huddles at quarter time, which is one of the great things about WAFL football, is the ability to still get out there and listen to what the coaches have to say. Sometimes positive, sometimes a little more colourful than that. But that is the beauty of WAFL footy. The two teams, once again, are just waiting a long time. They are both ready to go. Two rucks are in position. It's the Simpson medalists from last year's grand final. Hamish Free up against Scott Jones. Ball thrown aloft. Free taps it forward for South Fremantle. Florenka got onto it. Handball back to Free. Tackle taken to ground. Holding the ball. Great tackle there by Lindbergh. Wins the free kick. Defensive side of the centre square. And goes short for the Royals to Scott Jones in the middle of the centre square still. Took the mark, called play on, said the umpire, gave it across to Brayshaw, to Van Diemen, who tried to step around Byron, was caught, handballed away. Umpire said high. He slipped as he went to step, and maybe a little lucky there, Sam Van Diemen.
3: Very lucky.
1: He's got the bright fluoro boots on today. Of course, kicked that late goal to give them a pulse and a chance in last year's grand final. Van Diemen kicks inside forward 50. Kuek, the marking target. Big fist came from behind. Terrific punch over the back by Sachs. Ball out of bounds in the pocket.
0: They haven't learned from South Fremantle. They've gone to the wrong pocket again.
3: It will be a bit of a dead pocket, this right forward pocket, going towards the hospital end of Fremantle Oval. Boundary umpire unfurls. Free and Kuek doing the ruck work. Free tries to take it out of the ruck. Getting onto it was North for East Perth, but his handball went straight to Florenka. Tumbles the ball into the middle of the ground. Ball bounces over Robinson. And at the back is Rusko. There is no one between Rusko and the goals. That from about 75 out, he just bangs it long into an empty forward line. And the foot race is on. Getting there first was Foley. And he had a little bit of support from Stan Wright. And together they see the ball out over the line. And it will be a boundary throw-in. Deep in the right forward pocket for South Fremantle. Trey Rusko had absolutely no one between him and the goals. In the end, this is a good result for the Bulldogs. Throw in the right forward pocket. Otto doing the ruck work. Jones reaches over the top and double fists it out wide. Rakos runs onto it. His left foot clearing kick is about to come back. It's marked on the chest here by Rayson. That's going to confuse me a lot, Rakos and Rayson, but they're on different teams. Rayson in the middle of the ground. He finds Jermaine Jones. Going back to go forward are the Bulldogs. Jones plays on. Wheels onto that left boot. Sends the Bulldogs back inside forward 50. Big pack of players. The mark is taken there by Suter. Good, safe pair of hands for the Royals. He's inside his defensive 50. Now flares it out towards right half back where he finds his co-captain, Amajuri.
1: Amajuri, instead of going forward, chooses to go backwards to Foley. Marks on the paint of 50. Umpire calls him to play on. Said it wasn't 15. Looks for the switch, nothing on, so comes back out. Grandstand side, Kuek over the top. Takes the mark up against Robinson. Had him for high. Now chips forward. Once again, they go towards right half forward. Great pickup by North. Handball inside, looking for Brayshaw. Missed. Allowed Robinson to gather for South Fremantle. Through to Colburn. Back to Robinson by hand now to Matthew Parker. Looking for a runner. It's the Ruckman coming past in Hamish Free. Handballs it to him. His kick smothered. Ricochets towards half forward, though. Gathered. Kick on goal by South Fremantle is away to the right. And it's a miss. Minus score by the Bulldogs. First score of this second term, though. 2-3-15. South Fremantle, East Perth are 2-12. We've played just 3 minutes in the second term at Fremantle Oval.
3: Foley kicks in towards the far side, left half back. Ball through the hands of Jones. Free gets down low to pick it up. Then he

0: beaten to it. Lays a strong tackle, though. The South Fremantle ruckman, he's getting involved around the ground, is Hamish Free. It was Schofield on the bottom of that pack. He runs off back towards half forward. Jones wins the ruck tap. Down towards Lindbergh, who slaps the ball forward. Racing over it for the Bulldogs. The handball comes back to Jones for the Royals. Snaps the ball up the wing. Plenty of one-on-one contest here ahead of the ball. Handball searching for Middleton, missed him. So it'll be a free kick on the lasso rule to Pearson, who kicks inboard to Florenka, who slipped over, luckily took the mark. Now the umpire's called for the ball back, and this might be one of those checks about who had the last disposal. In the end, they're calling it touched.
1: We don't have an arc here, so...
0: No, so you just go based on what the boundary umpire calls, and they've said it was touched. So East Perth get away with one, and there'll be a boundary throw-in on true centre wing, far side of Fremantle Oval. Jones with the tap down, Florenka, opposed to Brayshaw. They're both on hands and knees, scrapping for it. Florenka managed to get it out. Here's Parker trying to weave through traffic. Can't quite break the Brayshaw tackle, but he handballs to Jones. He kicks South Fremantle up towards right half forward. Once again, the ball off a couple of sets of hands and out for a boundary throw-in. About 60 metres around from the South Fremantle goal, who are kicking to the prison end in this second term. The Bulldogs have a 3 lead over the Royals. Got about 5 minutes in the second term.
1: Jones and Free. Big battle today. Jones got a hand to it in the ruck. Tapped it down looking for a teammate. Laying the tackle is Rakos Freese Perth. Chase Bourne, player trying to break through. Ball up in the air once more. Free. Decisive tap down, though. Couldn't find a teammate. Only as far as Lindbergh, who's taken the ground by Jake Florenka. Of course, missed that 2020 premiership for South Fremantle at this very ground with an Achilles injury. Ball rolls past Tedesco from the restart on hands and knees. He tried to find a teammate, couldn't. Stolen again by Tedesco, though. Handball across to Rakos. Cheap little kick. Just the barely 15. Able to find Lindbergh, who kicks up the wing off hands. It spills to Amaduri. Has a player free at left half forward. Able to gather. North. Normally a raking kick. Tries to get around his opponent. Held up for a moment. A brilliant smother by Rayson as the ball ricochets inside forward 50. Picked up by Colborne. Uses the hand of Dodds. Back to Colborne. Kick out the far side. Looking for Parker. Can he get it before the boundary line? Did he get a hand on it? Yes. Rolls over the boundary line, but the umpire said he did indeed touch it.
2: Well, this is what East Perth want. They want to stop South getting their run and stun. They want to bottle it up, but they've got to make the most of those opportunities. And Tom North, mate, he just took a little bit too long to get rid of it then.
1: Blackie, what'd you make of the last disposal rule coming in?
3: I'm a big fan of it. Obviously speeds the game up if the umpires sort of make that decision, maybe quicker than they are at the moment, but it is a good thing.
1: Florenka, tackle from the restart, spilled to Bletchenden. He couldn't get a clean possession. Brayshaw takes it for the Royals. Kick inside 50, though, only finds a chest of Sachs, who marks and go into the middle of the ground.
0: Where he finds Chase Bourne. Easy to spot with the big rat tail. Takes a bounce. Runs through the middle of Fremantle Oval to Bourne. Tries to spot a target inside 50, but Stan Wright getting across. Cuts off the lead of Robinson, and he's given away the free kick here, Stan Wright. The reversal, and then Etherington has put Wright down. So Wright took his set mark.
1: It's against Amaduri, I think, for dragging Robinson down.
0: I thought Stan Wright threw the elbow back here. But a free kick either way has gone to Lucas Robinson. So he's got the ball. True centre half forward for South Fremantle. The man on the mark just inside 50.
1: Muddy.
2: Not much in it. Not much in it. And what happened after that is normally turned over again, so...
0: Lucas Robinson, part of the Fremantle NGA Academy. He'll kick from 55. It won't have the legs. In fact, it'll fall well short. And the ball is marked by Van Diemen in the right back pocket for East Perth. Bit of a flower bag from Robinson. And perhaps the footy gods with a little bit of justice as East Perth have the ball back. Deep in the right back pocket. Van Diemen goes for a run. Kicks out looking for Graham at half back in a wrestle with Sachs. Ball comes to ground level. Huge pack of players around this. Jones does well for South Fremantle. Got the ball out to Rayson. Now back to Jermaine Jones. He's backpedaling. Wants his left foot. Finds it. Short little pass to Sachs. Now to Bletchenden. It's a high ball into the middle of the ground. It's risky, and Middleton going back with courage. Couldn't complete the mark, but won the ball for his team. Here's Rakos now for the Royals. Spun 360 in the tackle, got the handball to Amaduri, who flares it wide and finds Hamish Brayshaw in front of the interchange gates for the East Perth.
1: Brayshaw wants to bring the ball back into the middle of the ground, does. McCreary able to mark and straightaway kick inside forward 50. Big pack. Couette couldn't take it. Amagiri at ground level. Gets a handle out to Middleton. Spins around, then loses possession. Almost had a shot on goal. Goes back and gets it. The Royals lose possession. Sachs, he couldn't take it though for the Bulldogs. Becomes tackler. A little bit of messy football from both sides inside the Royals attacking 50. Middleton was right there. Just couldn't get boots a ball. Free, taps it down. Brayshaw breaking through, tried to fend one, lost possession. That was his prior opportunity. Isaiah Winder got him. Free kick to the Bulldogs. 20 metres out from their own defensive goal. They lead this game by 3 points. Waffle finals on ABC Sport. He goes for a trot, kicks it out the outer side. Bourne the target. Thought he was pulled down. Umpire said play on. Allowed Wright to grab it for the Royals. Over to Amagiri, who just can't take clean possession. Now he's pulled off it. Players crash in. Ball up to come. Just near the scoreboard on the outer side. On the wing. We've played 9 minutes in this second quarter. And it's the Royals trailing South Arena by 3 points.
0: From the restart, Rakos with the clearance for East Perth. Up towards left half forward. Clever tap from Middleton. Wanted Craven, he's worried off it by Pearson. It'll be a throw-in right on the juncture of the 50-metre arc and the boundary line at left half-forward for East Perth. Been very, very fumbly today, the Royals. Boundary umpire tosses it back in. Jones and Free continue that wrestle. Going back in, getting it with Tedesco. Now ball to Brayshaw. Now to Jones. Gives it back now to Darcy Craven. He pops the ball into the forward pocket, looking for Middleton. And a good spoil and celebrated too by Riley Colborne. Puffs the chest out, gets a few high fives from his South Fremantle teammates. Another boundary throw in inside the East Perth forward 50. Maybe about 5 metres closer to goal now. Still deep and far out on that left-hand side. See Jones and Free, the two big behemoths, wrestle again. Free taps it forward from the stoppage. Running onto it, Parker. His handball, though, intercepted by Tedesco. Snaps the Royals into the forward 50, but the mark is taken defensively there for South Fremantle, and they're quick to move the ball on through centre-half back where Winder goes long and high, wants Drage, does well, uses the body and takes the mark at centre-half forward.
1: Drage to the kick and a half away, has a lead on inside forward 50. Rusko is the target, right, did brilliantly, falls the back way, it was full grave in fact, comes back out to South Fremantle, handball across to Rusko, whose shot on target is away to the right. Minor score, 2-4-16 South Fremantle. East Perth are 2-12. A couple of bald scones out there for the Royals, both Wright and Fulgrave. It was Fulgrave on that occasion who had the spoil on Rusko as they bring the ball back into play, the Royals.
2: Both teams making an absolute meal of their inside 50s at the moment. It's a bit of a grand final replica.
0: Lindbergh has it for East Perth at left half back. He wants to bring the ball corridor as the Royals have tried to do all day. Now the switch is on. Got kick looking for Van Diemen. Was a little bit short of him. Allowed Ferreira in. Now Rayson. He's weighed off it. Van Diemen goes in low and hard. Wins the ball for East Perth. And a good strong tackle from Ashton Ferreira. And the ball be tossed up on the broadcast wing of Fremantle Oval. Jones comes in, tries to take it out of the ruck, opposed to Otto. Otto then laid the tackle. Bletchington hacks it forward for South Fremantle. Robinson ran under it. Milner it was, got the handball up. Here's North, he can't gather the ball cleanly. Out for a boundary throw in. Left half forward for South Fremantle, about 60 out from their goal.
1: All those numbers. Isaiah Winder's up to 15 touches already for the Bulldogs. Plenty of the ball, the 2024 WJ Hughes medalist. Best and fairest of the club a couple of seasons ago. Ball back into play, ricocheted off Bletchenden. Came out towards Ferreira, who was tackled, wrapped up for the Bulldogs. Ball up just forward of the wing, attacking side for South Freo. Plenty of East Perth fans nearby giving some feedback. Oh, trying to kick it out of the air was Bletchenden. Might have collected Cassidy with his boot. Non-controlling umpire called it from a mile away.
0: Kicking
1: in danger. That was very similar to the Dacos one from the wild card game against the Dogs the other night. I reckon he collected maybe a little bit more on this occasion. The Royals have the free kick, though. Tedesco goes across to Rakos. Still inside the centre square. Goes the full switch to the outer side. The Royals can gather through Peak. Picks it up, kicks towards half forward. Nice lead. Take it on the chest is Graham. Man of the mark, 51, 52 metres out. Just left of centre. He can produce the miraculous at times. Tommy Graham. tell you what, he's going back like my glory days

0: The West Indian fast bowling cartel. He's pushing off the sight screen.
1: Is it Ben Brown? He used to have that long run.
0: Yep. In comes Tom Graham. Don't hold your breath. It's a long run-up. Graham's going to have to kick from almost 60 metres out. He gives it everything he has. It's going all the way. It's touched on the line. Tell you what, he got a fair bit of purchase. Kicked it from genuinely 60 metres out. But it's off hands and through for a minus score. 2-1-13. The first blemish for East Perth today. 2-1-13. South Fremantle 2-4-16. We've travelled 13 minutes in the second term at Fremantle Oval. Waffle footy on ABC Sport.
2: Pearson with the 1-2 from the kick out, then spots Etherington on the wing. He handballs to Otto, running past. Sends the Bulldogs inside forward 50. And reading the flight best was Lucas Robinson. Just dropped in front of McCready as the ball didn't have as much on it as the East Perth defender thought it would. And Robinson, who started brightly, the youngster who we expect to see on an AFL list, most likely the Fremantle Dockers next season, has the ball with a man on the mark, McCready, about 47 metres out from goal. So you have to put boot to ball from about 50 metres. In comes Robinson. Launches a long ball towards goal. It won't have the distance. It's slightly across the face. It's pitched and actually stayed in play before Zachary Rakos has sport the ball over the behind line. So another minor score for the Bulldogs. They are now 2-5-17. And they lead East Perth. We went 2-1-13. 15 minutes gone.
0: Had Matty Parker wrapping around for the handball, the young fella, and decided not to give it and got a bit of feedback from the senior player, Muddy.
3: As you would.
0: Just learning what it's like to play at senior footy. From the kick out, turned over, comes South Fremantle's way. It's up on the boundary line. They centre the ball. Robinson again. The young man marks this time much closer in. I'll tell you what, well in his range here. He's marked 20 metres out. Slightest of angles to the right. He's going to go around the body from the right forward pocket. Finding plenty of the footy, Lucas Robinson. He's an impressive prospect, Muddy.
3: He won't be giving this one off.
0: Runs around on the left foot. Robinson kick. And maybe he should have given it off, Muddy, because he has missed everything out of bounds across the face on the full. Blackie, you give a bloke a rap, you'll learn very quickly in this commentary game. They often let you down as the kick in is almost turned over. North takes the mark and goes into the middle of the defensive 50 for the Royals.
1: I am saying a little less than I normally would. Put it that way. I'm learning quickly.
2: That's right. It's a 50-metre penalty at East Perth, so the kick-in came to North, and he was dealt with late, so advanced to the defensive side of the centre square. North goes short, finds Tedesco leading up. Runs past for the handball. That's shut down, so Tedesco forced to kick, and it's a nice one up to right half forward. Hamish Brayshaw, point of the centre square. Kicks, finds a teammate running through the middle. It's Foley, breaks the paint, a 50, kicks on goal. Just pulls it slightly to the left, but he was unmarked there, Luke Foley. And a free shot on goal, but he's pulled it to the left, to behind for East Perth there. 2-2-14. South Fremantle, 2-5-17. We've gone 6-17 minutes in the second term of this waffle elimination final.
3: First to score a goal wins the quarter.
0: South Fremantle.
1: Could be a long race.
0: Bring the ball out to Jacob Wan. His brother, of course, Toby Wan, was an NGA Academy pickup for the Dockers. Just signed a 2-year extension during the week. Out wide to the other side, right half back. Go South Fremantle to Dodds. Retreats even further back inside defensive 50 to Pearson in his own goal square. Switched it back again to Jones, left back pocket. They try to go back out the other way, South Fremantle. Wan takes the mark once more, rolls, kicks to the outer wing. Looking for a target, finds it in a teammate. Out goes South Fremantle. Parker, the next recipient, couldn't take it. The ball is cut off. Brilliantly done by Suter, who bring the Royals back into the middle to North. His kick was cut off as well. Well read by Wan. Tried to play on quickly. Kick was smothered. Comes back to East Perth. Brayshaw handballs out. Looking for a teammate on the far side. And Rakos, who's trying to get rid of his opponent, can't. Wan comes back in for the Bulldogs. They're able to clear it outside defensive 50. Long kick to the wing. Terrific grab by Suter. He's playing a nice game across half back.
2: Suter into the middle of the ground where he finds Amajuri. He wanted to switch, changed his mind. Now his kick forward is off hands, up towards the paint of 50. South Fremantle hack it away again. Oh, that's a big fly, and he's come down hard there. Is that Suter again, I think? No free kick, though. The umpire says play.

0: on as East Perth work the ball up towards left half forward. Gathered by North. He goes to Brayshaw by hand. He goes short to Cassidy. Not 15. Steps around an opponent. Will Cassidy kicks on goal. Doesn't have the legs. And that should, in fact, be a free kick for front-on contact. And it will be. It'll go the way here of Ferreira in the left-back pocket for South Fremantle. Stood there in the hole. Received front-on contact from Peak. And Ferreira's kick is out to a two-on-one. Hamish Free does well. Gathers. Handballs to Window. Window runs back inside his defensive 50. Kicks all the way back into the left-back pocket to his skipper in Chad Pearson. A real clean football from either side. Pearson goes back from whence it came towards Free in that two-on-one again. Free knocked the ball down towards ground level. Ferreira knocked it out. Free gathered again, and this time it's Sturrock who tackles Free over the boundary line. Will be thrown in right half forward for the Royals, about 60 metres around from their goal, as East Perth kicking to the hospital end of Fremantle Oval in this second term.
1: Just gone 19 minutes in the quarter. Low scoring affair like it was in the decider last year. Last year at halftime was 4 goals plays 2 the way of South Fremantle. Right now it's 2 goals apiece and the Bulldogs are just marginally ahead as Florenka tries to take from the stoppage. Handball couldn't find a team out initially. Eventually gets out to Winder. Handball's backwards. Tackled. Dispossessed. Kicked out of bounds, it was in the end. Being taken to ground in the tackle as we are completely obscured by the interchange bench then. Was Drage, gave away a free kick to the Royals. It came to North, gives it off to Brayshaw, whose kick inside 50 was well read. And intercepted by Jermaine Jones on this occasion. The umpire's telling him to move back on his line. He's inside defensive 50, just inside left half back. The joys of calling it a waffle venue sometimes. The bench is right in front of the action. Ball kicked up the wing. No mark taken by Milner for the Royals. Socket forward by Free. Coming through trying to win possession. South Fremantle. Bourne gets it. Breaks one tackle. Handballs away to a teammate. Gets it back. Bourne. Flirting with a boundary line. Handball to collected high after he did so by Kueck. This game's just a little messy at the moment.
0: Very messy.
1: They win the free kick though. South Fremantle and Otto was going to reverse it. Yes. Free kick's going to go the way of... Who's the recipient here?
0: Kueck is down, actually. Yeah. We've just seen now past a few people. Bridget Lacey's got a better view of what's happening down there.
2: Yeah, Kueck was put down. That's the reason for the reversal. But he's being... He's definitely not milking the free because he stayed down even post getting it. So I'll just keep an eye on him there.
1: Might have been Jermaine Jones, even, who was the closest to him when he went down. I'm just giving him one.
3: That's what it looked like to me. Looks like he's just run straight through him, I think.
1: Yeah, and Bridget Lacey, what's the update?
2: Coming straight off, so clearly concerns. I'll keep an eye on him.
0: He does look sore, Sebit Kueck, as Van Diemen goes inboard on the 45 to Foley. Another East Perth play. Tedesco has fallen over behind play. It's Foley will go long into the right forward pocket. There's Jones and Free in a wrestle. We'll be saying that a lot today. Bletchenden gathers for South Fremantle. Feeds a handball back and the Bulldogs clear their defensive lines. Foley in the best position. Couldn't mark. Was pressured by Donaldson. Donaldson goes back in after it. Wins the ball well for South Fremantle. Drage on hands and knees. Brayshaw gathers for the Royals though. Off to Van Diemen. Scoots past one tackle. Couldn't get past a second. The handball from Jones to Amaduri. Tumbled inside forward 50 and lands on the chest of Middleton. Well, it wasn't pretty, but the Royals will have a shot on goal and it will be Ben Middleton. It's on about a 45-degree angle to the right, and he'll kick from about 45 metres out.
4: Well, it's the most likely way of scoring is just a chaos kick, because nothing else is working, and there's not too many tools really dominating the game. The only one who's really taking mark after mark is Jake Suter at half-back, but this would be first goal of the quarter if he can kick it, but I'll probably just put the mock on him.
0: Here comes Middleton, 2023 leading goal kicker at Peel Thunder. Now a Royal. Boots cross 50, cut, gets very close to the man on the mark, but it's a lovely kick off the boot. And Ben Middleton gives the Royals the lead for the first time in this contest. It's East Perth 3-2-20, now leading South Fremantle 2-5-17 by 3 points as Middleton hits the scoreboard and the Royals take the lead. 24 minutes gone in the second term here. This is the Waffle Elimination Final on ABC Sport.
3: And it really hasn't been pretty. I don't think much of the game's been a good spectacle, for that matter. I wonder if the wind's having a bit more of an impact on the way the ball's being used. It feels windy up here, but it's obviously having more of an impact because ball use hasn't been great, a lot of drop marks. But the pressure's been good from both sides too. And I think we've seen, you know, 8 or 9 smothers today, which you don't really see that often.
1: Thoughts of Aaron Black, 300 gamer, West Perth, Sandover medalist, 3 best and fairest, 2 premierships, 1 game for the Eagles.
3: Anything else?
1: And a goal. 1 game, 1 goal.
3: Yeah. That was a good one too, I think.
1: Wasn't a bad kick. Bit of pressure. Always got the win as well. Ball up in the middle. Free. Taps it down for South Freo. The way of Bletchenden. Tumbles a kick towards half-board. Brilliant tackle by Wright Lade on Etherington. Ball jars free. Players crash in. Right over again. Just a little quick kick forward. Ricocheted off Brayshaw. Able to go back and get it. Was the Sandover medalist. Gave it to Tedesco. His kick out towards the wing. A terrible bounce over the head of his teammate in Lindbergh. And it rolled all the way over the boundary. And a last disposal free kick goes to the Dong. So they can bring the ball back inside by foot to Pearson. Comes out towards Rayson. Long switch kick towards Dodds on the grandstand wing. As Jones further afield takes them up right in front of the East Perth bench. Gets the booze, of course. He was the one that downed Sebit Guek, who's still on the bench. Short Jones goes to Wah. Now the kick with Glenn Byron. Goes back to Jones. Still outside attacking 50. He's a kick and a half out from goal. You can hear the boos for Jermaine Jones. The East Perth fans right alongside the bench unhappy with some of his earlier work. Pearson takes it. Off to Wah, who decides to send it inside 50. Terrific kick onto the lead of Lucas Robinson, another mark in an attacking position. Robinson goes further inside 50, couldn't find a marking target. Off hands, it falls to ground level. Etherington becomes the tackler. And after a couple of shots from pretty far out, Robinson thought he'd try and find a target there, Muddy.
4: Yeah, he got a bit gun shy.
0: South Fremantle win the clearance inside their forward 50. Tumbling kick, but Drage outsized by McCready. Takes a defensive mark for the Royals. In line with the left-hand behind post, who look to go out the far side. McCready gets it out past defensive 50. Jones with the flight. Ball off hands and out for a boundary throw in at left half-back. Bridget Lacey down on the boundary.
2: Yeah, Jermaine Jones was just engaging with the crowd behind me here on the boundary after they were giving it to him, as you heard through the broadcast, and he was certainly happy to have a few words back. Sebit Kuett's up on his feet. Looks like he's probably going to be okay, but I've just checked in with the Royals as well to check on that. But looks like he's going to be good to go.
0: Anything that can be repeated on broadcast, Bridget?
2: No.
0: No, didn't think so. South Fremantle go forward. Milner on hands and knees, tried to take the intercept mark, spilt it off his chest, but succeeds in knocking the ball out of bounds. It'll be a boundary throw in the right forward pocket for the Bulldogs.
1: Sure, you've had plenty of feedback across your 300 games, Blackie, at Waffle level.
3: Yep, and I love feeding it back to the crowd.
1: Absolutely.
3: Tends to get people going.
1: Ball spun back in. So an attacking 50 for the Bulldogs. Punch towards the boundary. Florenka keeps it in. Handball's inside to Free. Had a fumble. Wright pushed him off it. Clearing kick now. Comes outside defensive 50 for the Royals. Jones is there. Couldn't take the mark. The Bulldogs have the numbers, though. Able to get across to Colborne, who wheels around. Goes back inside 50. Parker flew. Couldn't mark at the back. Robinson was very clean. Got the handball across to Florenka. Kick towards the top of the goal square. Great mark taken in the middle of all of that by Suter. Playing a good game today, Blackie.
3: Yeah, Muddy mentioned it before. He's been the only likely tall to take marks. It just happens to be across half-back. So he's filling that void for him.
0: Suter goes out to the far side. Jones could mark, but Brayshaw front and centre. Off to Middleton. Now by hand through Lindbergh. Shows a clean pair of heels. Takes a bounce. Kicks the Royals inside forward 50. Now South Fremantle will have the numbers here. Peak was out after it with Schofield for East Perth. But the numbers win out for the Bulldogs. They prevent any further damage on the scoreboard as the siren sounds for half-time. And it's been a tight tussle in this elimination final between South Fremantle and East Perth here at Fremantle Oval. It is the visitors, the Royals, 3-2-20, leading South Fremantle 2-5-17 at half-time.
1: So The Royals with the lead at halftime, this elimination final. Before we get to the news, we'll get the thoughts of Chris Waterman, Aaron Black in just a moment. But the grand final last year in 2025, that decider, it was South Fremantle at a 14-point lead over East Perth on this occasion. In this final, it is the Royals that have that lead. As Akash said, 3-2.

0: Nova medalist for West Perth, Aaron Black. Your thoughts on the first half, gentlemen?
1: Well, I didn't think much of that quarter, but it was just finals pressure. It was a lot of mistakes. They just, I'm sure the coaches are just going to explain what's going on out there and just work out what's the best way to towards forward 50. That last one that young Robinson, as soon as he marked it, I thought he'll kick this, and he went to go short. So they're just getting a bit mixed up with the pressure, and he's a young fella, he's only just in his first year. The last kick from East Perth was just a pretty ordinary kick, really. It was 3-on-2 down there. So the loose man is having an effect. There's no real tools that are affecting the game apart from Suter, who took another great mark just at the end there. So there's quite a few guys that only need to lift a little bit from either team. And whoever team gets those players into the game will take control of this. But I've just got a funny feeling we're going to be watching this similar game all the way to the end.
2: Absolutely. The biggest thing that I've noticed, a lot of really shallow entries. So we're having shots from between 45 and 55 metres out, and that's been over the course of the day. And it's not easy to kick goals and score when you're having shots from out there, one. And two, both of these sides have the ability to drop off and take intercept marks, which they've been doing. So it's just kind of being played between the arcs at the moment.
0: As a leader, as a captain, Blackie, and a son who's played against both these sides a number of times, including this year, anything that's standing out to you from some players either side that you'd want to get going, or even some you'd want to shut down? Of course, Isaiah Wynd has had the 17 disposals for South Fremantle, and Jermaine Jones, as well as riling up the crowd, he's had the 15 touches. Anything from South Fremantle you think East Perth could look to address, or you'd be pretty happy with where they're at?
2: I actually think the one that probably goes unnoticed is Chad Pearson. I think he sets him up by foot. He uses the ball really well, but you tend to go to the other guys before you go to him. So, you know, he might be one that you just need to put a toll on to compete and stop him from having such an impact, because he's had the 18 himself, and it's not like he's taking a heap of kick-ins.
1: The two that fell out a bit were Stan Wright and Matty Parker. They both dropped off that quarter and didn't have any impact. But when they were involved the game for either side, when they got it, it looked like something was going to happen. So they need to find a way. I think Parker went to half forward a bit in that quarter. They need to get him in on the ball, because he's one that can carry the ball. He likes to bounce it. And regardless, they just need these Perth players. If Stan runs behind, just block the player that's trying to tag him and give him the ball, because Stan's capable of giving it and getting it back and then going long. Particularly, it feels like the wind's coming over our backs here, and we're in an awkward spot. So I don't know what the wind's doing. It looks just the socks going across, but I don't know which way it's really favouring. Probably none, because the end where we think the wind's going against has had three goals kicked. So,
0: well, Bridget Lacey could tell us. Bridget Lacey down on the boundary.
3: Yeah, the wind's much stronger where you guys are sitting. So you're feeling it a lot more than we are at ground level. It is blowing across the ground. So like you said, not really favouring either end. If anything, it'd be favouring the prison end.
0: And just quickly, Blackie and Marty, before we take the news here at halftime on ABC Sport and wherever you're listening to us, the ruck battle is always a big one with these two. Scott Jones back into the side after returning from a hamstring injury. It was, he's back into the side. Hamish Free, of course. You'd have to take it personally as a ruckman if your opposing ruck gets a Simpson medal in the grand final the year before. But two of the pretty strong rucks around the comp, but two of the better rucks that are going around. How have you seen the ruck battle between those two today, Blackie?
2: Well, they're pretty evenly matched looking at their numbers. They're two man mountains.
0: Big boys.
2: They're big,
0: yeah.
2: Big men. So it's a bit of an old school ruck battle between them both. But Scott Jones is an awesome ruckman, so he definitely would have taken that personally, but I'm not sure you carry much of that into a game 12 months on. But you may be keeping receipts about it, that's for sure.
0: Yeah, just a bit of bragging rights, mate.
4: Mm. Funny thing about that, Mitch, is that, if East Perth win that grand final, there's a good chance Scott Jones would have won
0: the
4: medal.
0: He had a cracker.
1: I don't think it's really affected the game, the ruck battle at the moment. They're, a couple of times, whoever's got it has got it out of the middle to the right midfielders. But overall, they're both playing okay. They're not, I think, they're just cancelling each other out.
4: Just, you were talking before, Muddy, about Stan Wright and his influence. So just two disposals in that second term for Wright. So Etherington, who's been the late in for South Fremantle, seems to have done a pretty good job as a defensive half forward.
2: Yeah, and from communications I've had with different people, they love Stan having the ball in his hands, obviously, but they're willing to let sides kick goals on him,
1: yeah,
2: because they know he sets them up the other way. So they've done a good job defensively on

0: But you almost want to try and get something going back the other way as well, rather than being really locked down, because they will allow you to score on him.
1: Oh,
0: well,
1: yes, both teams Jermaine are dropping. Jermaine Jones, similar for South Fremantle.
2: Yeah, well, he seems to be the loose at that end. They're countering the loose man back, but they're not letting Stan get the ball, which would normally happen.
0: Mm.
2: So whether they can adjust to try and get that to happen, maybe. I just wonder whether they drop Stan up to a wing and see what happens there, and then drop him behind the ball. That opens up their forward line, but I don't think Hetherington's going to leave him. So maybe even throw him on ball and force South to change their midfield.
1: East Perth are leading at halftime here in this elimination final of the WAFL 2026 final series. 3-2-20, the Royals, South Fremantle, 2-5-17. The Bulldogs had a two-point lead at quarter time, but a low scoring affair. It's the Royals by 3 points. Just some other results from around the grounds today in the AFLW. A number of actions, a number of games in action on this Sunday. The results of those, it was Yada Pulte who beat GWS 17-52 to 8-0-48. Nam defeated Brisbane 14-5-89 to 4-5-33. Hawthorn 8-6-54 defeated Collingwood 3-8-26. And Geelong 10-4-64 defeated Gold Coast 8-9-57. Of course, there's a game a little bit further south than us here in Fremantle, down at Coburn. The game that would have normally been played here this year, the Fremantle Dockers AFLW side are playing out at Coburn. They've just got underway against the Blues. The Blues have kicked 1-1-7. The Dockers yet to score, almost 4 minutes into the first term there in the lower grades today. In the elimination finals for the WAFL, the reserves, it was West Perth who had a 71-point win over Peel Thunder, eliminating them. And West Perth also in the Colts, defeating Subiaco by 16 points to knock them out as well in advance on to next week. Second half action coming up very, very shortly from Fremantle Oval. Stay where you are. Keep listening to us on 102.5 ABC Perth, ABC WA, Sport Digital and ABC. Listen, before the second half gets underway, let's get the latest from the ABC newsroom.
3: Hello, this is ABC News with David Rollins. Nepal's disaster authority says the death toll from last week's devastating flooding near the border with Tibet has risen to at least 734. At the same time, Chinese state media are reporting the death toll in Tibet has risen to at least 16, making the overall toll at least 750. A total of around 3,000 people remain missing in Nepal and Tibet, including 42 Australians. Meanwhile, disaster shelters in Nepal are busy as more people arrive after fleeing their homes, some with nothing but the clothes they were in when the flooding struck last week. This man expressed the plight of many.
4: I don't know what to do, but we have to stay here in a safe place. We have nothing left.
3: Israeli Prime Minister Benjamin Netanyahu is blaming a handful of rioters for attacks on a village in the occupied West Bank. Dozens of masked Israeli settlers have attacked homes and surrounded the village of Kuzra. Luay Abu Ridi is a dual American-Palestinian citizen who returned to his family in Kuzra after watching video of it being attacked. He says the violence has been going on for weeks.
5: Today is the 21st day that my house and my neighbors been under siege. And today, another house, it's only 400 yards away from us, was under attack by settlers.
3: Federal Labor Minister Tanya Plibersek says the Labor Party will look closely at the result of Western Australia's Secret Harbour by-election. One Nation's candidate, Luke Hertigen, has claimed victory in what was once a safe Labor seat, polling 39% of the primary vote ahead of Labor on 24%, with around three-quarters of the vote counted. Ms. Plibersek has told the ABC's Insiders program that the by-election was run on Western Australian issues.
6: However, it is important that all of us have a good look at the results here and think about what more we need to do to communicate the fact that the Labor Party is the only party focused on real delivery to take pressure off ordinary Australians.
3: Three people have been arrested at protests in Melbourne CBD today. Victorian police say about 600 people joined the so-called March for Australia rally and a counter-demonstration, with most attendees being peaceful. Two men and a woman were arrested after allegedly assaulting and resisting police. Officers

0: say there were no injuries. A number or a member of the Alamedine family is fighting for life after a shooting at his home or at home in Sydney's west. Nandi Nadir has more on this story.
1: Police say several men entered a home on Randolph Street, Guildford, last night and shot a man before fleeing the scene. The 28-year-old suffered gunshot wounds to his back and has been hospitalised in a critical condition. The ABC understands the man is a relative of the Alamedine crime family. The family operate a crime network out of Western Sydney and have been involved in a series of tit-for-tat violent acts with other gangs over the past year.
0: A 55-year-old man has been charged with murdering his 85-year-old mother at their home in southern Tasmania. Police attended the Huonville residence in the early hours of this morning after a 000 call from the house. Police will allege the woman who lived at the house with her two adult sons was smothered in her bed. Police say the alleged murder wasn't considered an act of family violence in Tasmania because the alleged crime involved a parent and child rather than spouses or partners. The man is expected to appear in the Hobart Magistrates Court tomorrow. Police say the woman's other son is distraught and assisting police in their investigation. The ranger in charge of Mungathira National Park, Queensland's slice of the Simpson Desert, is retiring after three decades in the role. Hannah Walsh has the story.
2: For most people, the Simpson Desert is a bucket list wilderness to pass through, but for Elder Don Rowlands, it's home, the traditional land of the Wonkanguru Yalu Yandi people. Queensland section was declared National Park in 1967, and Mr. Rowlands was employed as the first ranger in 1994. He quickly set about reshaping its future, pushing for the park to be recognised by its traditional name and becoming a leading advocate for native title recognition. Every day has been a balance of managing conservation, tourists and culture.
3: The uniform is why I get up in the morning.
2: He says working with the Queensland Parks and Wildlife Service gave him the freedom to care for country and talk about his heritage.
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7: Finds a teammate running through the middle. It's Foley. Breaks the paint at 50. Kicks on goal. Just pulls it slightly to the left. But he was unmarked there, Luke Foley. A free shot on goal. But he's pulled it to the left to behind for East Perth.
8: First to score a goal wins the quarter.
9: It was put down. That's the reason for the reversal. But he's definitely not milking the free because he stayed down even post getting it.
10: Might have been Jermaine Jones even who was the closest to him when he went down. I'm just giving him one.
11: That's what it looked like to me. Looks like he's just run straight through him, I think.
7: And the handball from Jones to Amaduri, tumbled inside forward 50 and lands on the chest of Middleton. 2023 leading goal kicker at Peel Thunder. Now a Royal. Boots cross 50, cut, gets very close to the man on the mark, but it's a lovely kick off the boot. And Ben Middleton gives the Royals the lead for the first time in this contest.
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10: One half in the books here at Fremantle Oval in this elimination final for the 2026 WAFL Finals Series is South Fremantle, who finished fourth, playing host to fifth place East Perth, a rematch of last year's grand final where South Fremantle took the win by 2 points. But at halftime today, it is the Royals who have a three-point lead over the Bulldogs. Mitch Turner here in the commentary position alongside Akash Fodadar, our experts today, former Shark in enemy territory. Former West Coast Eagle, 177 games for the Eagles and two premierships, Chris Muddy Waterman. And alongside us on ABC Sport, his debut today after retiring last week. He just stepped 7 days later straight into a media role. Aaron Black, the 300-gamer, Sandover medalist and two-time premiership player at West Perth. Wonderful day. And I'll tell you what, pretty good crowd here for a Sunday afternoon in Perth at Fremantle Oval. Plenty of fans and kids out on the ground kicking the ball around at the moment. It is a great turnout for the Waffle Finals, and very rare you get a grand final rematch in an elimination final just 12 months later. Some other results already yesterday. Claremont played host to Perth at Claremont Oval.

0: and it was the Tigers that got a 17-point win over the Demons. So they will go on and face top of the table Peel Thunder next week for a chance and a spot in a grand final and a second semi. While the Demons, they await the winner of today's game, the loser, their season is done. In the reserves today in the elimination finals, East Perth defeated Perth by 70 points. Oh, sorry, yesterday, East Perth defeated Perth by 80 points it was. In the reserves yesterday, they will face Swan Districts for a spot in the grand final. In the Colts yesterday, Claremont had an 8-point win over South Fremantle, so they go on to face the Sharks in that second semi-final there. South Fremantle, of course, losing in that Colts game yesterday. They take on the winner of today's matchup, which was West Perth, who got over the top of Subiaco by 16 points. And in the reserves game today, it was Peel Thunder up against West Perth in the elimination final, and the West Perth Falcons 127 defeated Peel Thunder 8-8-56 in an absolute drubbing. So they will take on the Demons next week. Channel 7, the TV broadcaster, they caught up with co-captain of the Royals, Hamish Brayshaw, a moment ago, and Mark Reddings was the man who spoke to him.
1: Yeah, mate, it's hot, certainly. I mean, not only in temperature, but in the kitchen as well. They're a bloody good side, and they've got some good contested players around the ball, and we've just got to try and match it. So, yeah, it's been hot so far.
2: Defensively, Suter, McCready really holding up.
1: Yeah, absolutely. I mean, I don't think we'll have Suter for much longer, but he's just a weapon down there, and he takes such good intercept marks, and he's got a man to read off Harrison. So they do it really well, but hopefully the second half we don't have to give him too much work.
2: What do you think as a team you've got to do slightly better?
1: Just use the ball going forward. I think we've had a few options where, me included, have had a shot from 50 when we probably could find that extra one. So in a low-scoring game, shots from better spots are probably what's going to make it count.
0: So there you go. Hamish Brayshaw, co-captain of the East Perth Royals, speaking to Mark Reddings of Channel 7. There, as he said, has to use the ball. They have to use the ball a little bit better going forward. They manage just three goals, 2-20 East Perth to South Fremantle, 2-5-17. Quick update from further south of our position today. Carlton, 3-2-20, lead Wallula. The Fremantle Dockers in Indigenous round of the AFLW. They lead them 3-20. The Dockers at quarter time yet to score. So after defeating Collingwood last week, they've been brought back down to earth early stages there. I'll bring you the other AFLW results from today in just a moment, but Aaron Black and Chris Waterman are alongside us here in the commentary position. Big second half coming up. Hopefully a slightly better quality of football than what we saw in the second quarter, boys.
3: Yeah, well, it is finals footy, but it just seems a little bit unusual that even the better players haven't really found any momentum in the game. So there's a lot of young guys out there who haven't played a lot of finals footy. It is a elimination, so there is that added pressure. But just ball inside 50 is where it can be won and lost here. If one of them starts hitting the right targets, as Hamish Brayshaw just said, if they can just find that next kick and take their shots, and whichever team does that better, I think this half will probably win the game.
4: Yeah, and the cream will rise to the top in the second half. A lot of the big ball winners and better players have been able to find it to this point, but probably haven't used it as well as they'd like. And you'd think, you know, with the way the first half's been played, they'd love to have the ball in their hands and be much more efficient with it in the second half.
5: Looking at some of the key stats in this contest so far, clearances are even at 17 apiece. East Perth have taken the lead now with inside 50s, 22-21. And the tackles as well in favour of East Perth, 38-26. Some of the leading ball winners on the ground, Chad Pearson is 18, Isaiah Winder 17, and Jermaine Jones 15 for South Freo. Meanwhile, for East Perth, Hamish Brayshaw is up to 19 disposals, Liam Tedesco with 15, Luke Foley and Tom North both have 14 apiece, and of course Tom North has a goal to go with it.
3: Well, we did mention at the start, just before the game, if one of the talls can get going, it could decide the match. That really hasn't happened yet, so we're waiting for Rusko or North or someone like that to get going.
5: Ball goes up in the middle of the ground to start the second half. Parker scrapping out with it, scrapping with Tedesco, but Scott Jones gathers for the Royals, kicks them up towards right half forward. Schofield nudged out from underneath it. Jones first back on it for South Fremantle. Goes short and inboard into his defensive 50, where Rayson takes the mark in the left back pocket. Looks for a switch, can't find one, so he chips it out towards left half back and collected there by Sachs. Thought it was on the bounce, but you know he's been paid the mark. He wheels and goes now, long up to the far wing. Pack of players form, no mark taken. Drage at ground level, gets the handball off. Winder.

0: Dishes it back now to Ferreira. Kicks up towards half forward. He finds Russell. Russell pops it up. Looking for Rusko. Fulgrave in front. Rusko did well. Brought the ball to ground. Now tries to shrug off the tackle. A couple of East Perth players get in. The umpire calls play on. Comes out the back to Florenka. He snaps towards goal. Stand right play. Goalkeeper gets a terrible bounce. Rusko gathers and he's tackled again. This time by Stand Right. The umpire has pulled out a free kick and it is holding the ball. It'll go to Stand Right after Trey Rusko attempted the fend off. So a free kick to the Royals. Gone a couple of minutes here in the third term. No score added. East Perth leading by 3 points and Bridget Lacey's down on the boundary.
1: Yeah, the Royals did assure me that Sebit Kuett was right to go and he started this quarter at full forward, so good news for East Perth.
2: It was around that contest just then. Couldn't impact though as Matt Parker takes the intercept mark. Has it right half forward, 60 out, too far out to score. Sets the ball to the top of the goal square. Couple of flyers. Fulgrave couldn't mark. Free with a bit of fancy footwork through traffic. His kick on goal, though, is away to the left. Minus score to the Bulldogs. 2-6-18 South Fremantle. 3-2-20 East Perth. Early stages of this third term.
0: East Perth bringing in quickly and out to the far side. Mark taken at right half back by Amajuri.
2: 47 minutes since South Fremantle's last goal.
0: Amajuri holds the ball up, now called to go by the umpire. He'll go long down the line. Looking for Graham. He was nudged out of it. Racing does the roving for South Fremantle. Handball's up to Ferreira. Ferreira sweeps the handball backwards. Winder steps around an opponent. Now looks into the corridor. Nice kick. Finds Hamish Free right on the bullseye. Free looking to give off the handball. Does so to Dodds. Goes back by hand again to Winder. Winder affects the switch, but his kick goes straight to Kuett. He's quick to move it on by hand to Sturrock. Handball forward now to Craven on that left boot. Pops the ball out in front. And the mark taken here by Graham at left half forward for East Perth. Good intercept by Seb Kuett on the wing. They've moved the ball well by hand through Sturrock and Craven. And now the ball has ended up with Tom Graham. We'll have a shot for goal. Worse than a 45-degree angle to the left. He'll put boot to ball from 50 metres out. Back in the side this week, Tom Graham missed the last four. 10 goals in 4 games in the reserves. He earned himself a recall. Can he impact in this elimination final? From right on the paint of 50, Graham sets sail and he clears the line. It's a goal to East Perth. Tom Graham, welcome back. That's the way to make your mark on a final. The first goal of the second half goes to East Perth and they extend their lead. And now 4-2-26, South Fremantle 2-6-18. Before we hear from our experts here on ABC Sport, let's head down to Bridget Lacey on the boundary.
1: That set shot, I think, was a good demonstration of what the Breeze is doing. He put it out a little bit to the left and the Breeze dragged it across to the right perfectly through the goals.
3: Mate, you mentioned it earlier, the key forwards for either side are going to have to stand up. And the first goal of the second half to Tom Graham. So there's the first tick box, I guess, from that aspect.
4: Just need one of them to get going, one of them to fire.
2: Mm. Trey Rusko at the other end's been a real bit of a non-factor for South Fremantle today. All back in the middle as the players await the resumption. Free. Jostling around up against Jones. Ball comes to ground level. Harker dives on top. Somehow got it out back to Free. Umpire said it was a throw. That's how he got it out. I was wondering how the ball popped out from Parker there. And umpire said, well, he threw it. Free kick to East Perth. Handball from Jones across to Tedesco. Long kick inside. Forward 50 at the back. Middleton takes the mark. Found himself with some space. Colborne was pleading for a free kick for a push. Wasn't forthcoming. And Middleton takes the mark directly out from goal. Only 25 metres the distance. Should be able to put this through for his second.
0: Matt Parker looks sore in the middle of the ground too.
2: Trainer is with him. Middleton comes in. Easiest of angles. Puts it straight through the middle. And Ben Middleton has 2 goals and becomes the first multiple goal scorer of this game. And the Royals have kicked the first 2 of this third term. They've kicked the last 5 for the game. Margin now out to 14 points. 5-2-3.

0: 82, the Royals, 2-6-18, the Bulldogs. Bridget Lacey is on the boundary.
1: Yeah, you mentioned Matt Parker looking sore in the middle of the ground. He's made no move to come off, though, and sort of push the physio away. So he's staying out there in the middle of the ground for this ball up. And Hamish Brayshaw, he's one I've been watching closely. Obviously hasn't played a lot of footy this year, but he's keeping the physios busy on the bench at the moment. I mentioned the heat. I can see that it is affecting the players at ground level as well.
2: So after South Fremantle kicked the first two goals of the game, it's been five straight for East Perth. It's now a 14-point lead as they've kicked two quick goals to start the third term. Back in the middle, Free wins the tap. But it's sharked here by Cassidy. Takes a bounce as he runs through the middle of Fremantle Oval. Sizzles a low ball forward into the forward 50. Sorry, Graham couldn't take the mark. Now out at right half forward, scrambling out after it. Big pack of players. Van Diemen did well. Toe poke towards half forward. Tedesco gathered his kick. Intercepted by Rayson. Handballs up to Parker. He gets run down by Peake. He didn't hear him coming, he didn't see him coming, and he got no protection from his teammates. And Matt Parker, run down, drop the ball, and Jaden Peake can make it three goals in the first 7 minutes of this third term for East Perth. Mind you, it's going to be a tough shot. He's up hard up against the boundary in the right forward pocket, and he'll kick from about 40 metres out. One of the inclusions this week, Jaden Peake. In he comes. His kick is a flower bag, and it's out of bounds on the full to his near side. So in the right forward pocket, never looked like scoring that kick from Jaden Peake.
3: Kicked it like someone else would have this year, Marty.
2: Shots fired.
4: Does he play full forward for West Coast? Is that what you were alluding to then?
2: South Fremantle will come away with it. Winder at right half back goes short to Colborne.
5: Colborne plays on immediately, moves it down the grandstand wing, has Bletchenden in space. Able to take the mark, held up momentarily. Had an option in the middle, chose not to go there. Instead, chips a short one, very short, just the required 15 to Winder. Continues to rack up possessions. Winder's kick into the middle for Jones was dangerous, punched away by Peake. It falls to Graham for the Royals. Kick inside 50, Pearson leads the race out in front of North. Gathered, did well, had a teammate in support. Now comes to Parker from Sachs. Spins around, spears a kick, Matty Parker into the middle of the ground. Finds Byron. Short kick further afield. Now running past Jones. Receives the handball. Shows that run and dash. Kicks inside 50. Big fist coming across from right. Punches it out of bounds to the Royals. And his teammates enjoyed that one. It goes over the fence. And they'll toss the ball back in. Left forward pocket for the Bulldogs. Desperately need a goal. Getting close to an hour since we've called a South Fremantle major. Plenty of players around this contest. Jones, Rucky against Rusko. Jones clearly with the advantage towards the boundary line. Van Diemen handballed to nobody. Allowed Byron to gather for South Fremantle. Handball back to Etherington. Long kick towards the goal square. Big pack, no mark taken at the fall of the ball. Trying to run through it was East Perth defenders. Lost the ball. Comes out the way of the Bulldogs. Kick on goal. Hits the left upright from Ferreira.
4: Now that's the fourth shot they've had from that pocket, and that's 2 points they've registered.
5: Had a bit of time to steady. Drop punt was away to the left, hit the post. 2-7-19 now the Bulldogs, 5-2-32 the Royals. So they bring the ball back into play.
2: Stan Wright with a long raking left foot kick out to right half back, but he can only find Jacob Wan. The ball comes back in. That's a lovely pass from Wan and hits Etherington on the test, Stan Wright's direct opponent. So this will hurt. South Fremantle desperately need this goal. Tarkin Etherington, one of the late inclusions this week, the 21-year-old.
4: Just not sure what Stan was thinking there. If you want to turn the ball over, obviously this is the pocket you want to turn it over, and this is the attacking wing here.
2: Wright stands the mark, about 35 metres out from goal. To Etherington, he's on about a 45-degree angle to the left. Boots cross 50 now, comes in, kicks, looks pretty good off the boot. Goal umpire works a little bit, and it's just narrow from Etherington. So another minor score for the Bulldogs. They are now 2-8-20, trailing the Royals by 12 points, who are 5-2-32. Another minor score there for South Fremantle. We've played 10 and a half minutes in the third term. This is the WAFL elimination final on ABC Sport.
5: Clint Wilden wasn't too happy with me back in the studio, Marty. He said it was a bit savage. with my previous call about a West Coast full forward, who's also an All-Australian, by the way, so we'll give him his flowers as well. Ball turned back over from the kick out, kick towards the right half forward flank for the Bulldogs, and right there to usher it out of bounds. Just looking after you, Muddy.
2: Message has come through, leave Jake alone.
5: There we go.
4: The truth hurts, doesn't it?
5: As I said, an All-Australian a couple of years ago, Jake Warneman. Played plenty of good football, still had a good year. His brother looking for a maiden waffle premiership for Claremont. Ball toss back in. Scott Jones taps it towards the boundary line for the Royals. Winder, though, the first one there for the Bulldogs. Handball to Florenka. Kick inside 50. Confusion from a couple of Royals defenders. Ends up with Jones tapping it out towards the boundary line.
4: But it just bogged the game up in this pocket, and it's hard to kick a goal. So East Perth are doing the right thing here. They just need to get that. Just need to get some chaos ball out of there and get the lucky bounce.
5: We're going to be spun back into play inside the Bulldogs forward 50, right forward pocket. Rusko up against Jones. Jones had the size, taps it down to Parker, who is wrapped up. 0437 221025. If you want to join the conversation today and flick us a text, ball back into play. Crashing through Parker, couldn't take clean possession. So too Winder, he couldn't gather either. McCready handballed it out to a teammate, immediately tackled. Ball up to come right half forward. If you want to let us know if your local club has won a final or is in a final, plenty going on. 0437 221025.
2: From the ball up, South Fremantle managed to surge the ball forward. Rusko gathered, handballed, fire and fumbled it. Going back in again was, who's that getting at the bottom of the pack? There's Jake Florenka. No surprise he's there on the bottom of the pack. And it's a ball up. 35 out from South Fremantle's goal. Jones takes it out of the ruck. His handball can't find a teammate. Parker now takes and he's tackled strongly to ground by Tedesco. A scrappy football. South Fremantle still have it inside their forward 50. From the restart, Florenka loops a handball. Can't find a teammate. Russell dives in, tries to burrow through. Gets the ball out to Winder. From right on 50, easy Winder. Oh, don't tell me he's kicked it. That is an unbelievable goal from Isaiah Winder from the junction of the 50-metre and the boundary line in the dead pocket. Off two steps, he's wheeled, and he has absolutely slotted it. Perhaps that's the inspiration South Fremantle need. Isaiah Winder, what a goal. The third for the Bulldogs. They are now 3 goals, 8:26. Still trailing East Perth, 5-2-32. 13 and a half minutes gone. This is in the third term of this WAFL elimination final on ABC Sport. Your experts, Chris Waterman and Aaron Black.
4: Well, that's a fair goal, Blackie. I mean, they needed something special to happen, and that could be it, because no one's even gone close from that pocket today, but that was a special goal.
6: Absolutely, and you can't win goal of the year now, but they definitely needed to kick that one. You said lucky bounce, Muddy, but you just kick it straight through the middle, and that'll do. I'd love to see him have more shots from inside the bucket.
5: Yep.
6: They're too wide along the boundary line too often.
4: Both teams, really.
6: Yeah.
5: As you said, Lucky, that's out of contention, but would have been close to goal of the year. Terrible throw in the middle of the ground by the umpire. Never got above shoulder height as Free took it, and the tackle is laid. They reset again. This is much better. Kuek up against Free. Kuek got a hand to it. Crashing through, taking the ground is Bletchin into South Fremantle. Amajiri had him. Another ball up. Third stoppage here. Still inside the centre circle. Jig Kuek rose high, tapped it forward. Cassidy onto it. Really clean gather. Long kick inside forward 50. Over the head of everyone. It's bouncing towards the goal. Will it bounce all the way? No. Pearson playing goalkeeper. The South Rio skipper gathered it, ran it through, and then gave a couple extras to the East Perth opponents. He gets ready to bring the ball back into play. Minor score 5-3-33. The Royals 3-8-26. The Bulldogs.
2: Pearson brings the ball in, out to the far side of Fremantle Oval. Rayson couldn't mark. Now he sits on top of the ball. Craven on top of him. The umpire calls for a ball up. Right half forward for East Perth. Tossed up. Free gets there first. Wins the tap down. And Florenka can escape out the front of the stoppage. Kicks into the middle of the ground. Asks Rusko to come and meet it. He does so. Spins on the spot. Handballs to Florenka, who kept running. He puts the ball up towards half forward. Here comes Winder leading out from the forward 50. Beaten by a bad bounce. Gathered by Ferreira, his handball missed Dodds. In goes Peak for East Perth. Ferreira tackles him forward. The umpire says it's all okay, and he will ball it up. Right half forward now for South Fremantle. About 70 metres out from

0: their goal. Can they capitalise on Izzy Winder's miracle goal? Kuet won the hit out, but it's South Fremantle who go forward again. Ferreira kicks them up towards the 50 at right half forward. Drage, good handball, free with a little bouncing ball inside 50. McCready out to meet it for East Perth. In fact, it's Suter. Fumbled a couple of times, and professionally so, does well to get the ball out over the boundary line in that left back pocket. And he's having a very good game, Jake Suter. Ball will be tossed back into play, right forward pocket for South Fremantle. They still trail by 7 points here in the third term of this WAFL elimination final.
1: Ball spun back into play. Quebec up against Rusko. Rusko bodied him out. Couldn't take possession though. McCready could. Kicks towards half back and free kick paid the way of the Royal Schofield. Was being held by Wan. Swings it at centre half back. Kicks out to the wing. Nicely weighted for Graham, who can take it on his chest. Standing right in front of the South Fremantle bench. Goes backwards laterally. Finds Rakos, who goes even further inside defensive 50. Now the Royals will finally go forward. Masando under pressure in the kick. Ferenca put him under pressure. He went back and got the footy though. Stood up in the Rusko tackle. Got it across to Foley. Shares the 1-2. Now Foley through the middle of Fremantle Oval. Takes a bounce. Handballs across to Tedesco. They can go inside 50 here. The Royals. The kick is a shocker. Genuine shocker from Suter. And he found the chest of Bletchenden. And now South Fremantle can go out the far side. Kick to a contest. Mark is taken. Here go the Bulldogs, wanting to play quickly. They go inside forward 50. On the end of it is marking in the forward pocket. Isaiah Winder, right on the boundary line, had a player inboard. Didn't use it.
0: Had a couple of options streaming forward.
1: Yeah, Donaldson was very keen to get the footy. Umpire now putting him back on his line. He is right up against the boundary line. The wind might favour him a little bit here, though. He's going to run around. Isaiah Winder snaps around the body. Two goals in a row to Isaiah Winder. He is having some kind of day. Kicked a miraculous one moments ago. He gets his second now, and here come the Bulldogs. 1 point game. 4-8-22. Sorry, 4-8-32. They trail. East Perth 5-3-33. We've travelled 18 minutes in the third term. WAFL Finals footy on ABC Sport. Chris Waterman and Aaron Black, our experts.
2: Well, he's the dominant player on the ground. Well, he was in the first half just about. I just feel as though Seb Kuick, while he's in the ruck, needs to run more and present. He's got so much more athletic ability, and he jumps over it at all the clearances around the ground. Just needs to get himself involved and get his hands on the ball. He can be a real difference maker.
0: Isaiah Winder's up to 25 disposals and two goals. Some sort of afternoon.
1: Having an Aaron Black afternoon.
3: Back in the day. That could be an Amadouri job, I think, from here. That might be something they need to look at.
0: Back in the middle. East Perth win the clearance. It's Jones. Tumbles the ball inside forward 50, only as far as Dodds for South Fremantle. High kick into the centre square. Right back with courage. Claims the mark on his chest. Just on the broadcast side of the centre square, his left foot pass up towards half forward through the hands of Middleton, who was then dealt with by Otto, and the umpire spotted it. It's unnecessary that from Sam Otto. Middleton already dropped the mark. Now he's got a free player in the pocket, and it's Craven. So Middleton spots up Darcy Craven, who will have a shot for goal. Slightly worse than a 45-degree angle to the left, and he'll kick from just inside 50.
2: Well, he's one of those players that we haven't seen all afternoon, really. He just needs to lift himself a little bit and have an impact. I mean, he was wide of the contest then. He's a small forward, so he needs to get in and under.
0: Darcy Craven spent time on the Brisbane Lions list as a mid-season pickup. Didn't manage a game with the back-to-back reigning AFL Premiers. Stuttering approach, puts the ball on that left boot, and it just floats across the face for a minor score. So the Royals extend their lead out to 2 points now. It's 5-4-34 to South Fremantle's 4-8-32. Gone just over 20 minutes in the third term of this elimination final.
1: I dare say after two straight South Fremantle goals, the Royals were craving one. Couldn't find it. Free kick from the resumption going the way of Van Diemen. At right half forward.
0: Our technician Adrian Sardi liked that one.
1: Yeah, he enjoyed
2: that. Oh, I thought it was quite poor.
1: Ball coming back into play. Long to the hot spot. Kuek flies for the Royals. Couldn't take the mark at ground level. Parker just threw it in the air. Umpire said play on. Amaduri in there can't take it. Comes out to Kuek. Has time. Steadies. Goals. And lets the Bulldogs know about it too. Talks a bit of trash. Gets in their face. The Royals respond. Margin pushes back out to 8 points. 6-4-40. The Royals. South Fremantle are 4-8-32. 21 minutes travelled in this third term. Waffle footy on ABC Sport. Aaron Black, Chris Waterman.
3: Muddy, you've been hitting the nail on the head today. There's another
2: one. Well, he nearly took talking the mark, about him. But he just looks like he's running around on top of the ground. I think just get your hands on the ball and you can do something here.
3: Mm. And he is good in that area. He can jump and fly for him. And they need to get it deeper inside 30 in the bucket. We've been talking about that all day too.
1: By the way, on the AFLW, great second term from Wally Lutt, the Dockers. 4-3-27 lead Carlton. 3-2-24 unanswered goals at Coburn for the Dockers.
0: Meanwhile, back here at Fremantle Oval, this game has come to life in this second half. Goals plenty, 5 all up. 2 for South Fremantle and 3 for the Royals. From the restart, Jones wins the hit out. Straight to Amaduri, who's wrapped up, and the umpire will ball it up again. Right on the bullseye. Jones, a bit of a double tap forward towards Tedesco. Here's Craven. Wobbles the ball inside forward 50. Kuek does well. Creates a contest. Wins it back on ground level. His handball looking for Lindberg. Intercepted by Rayson, who goes back by hand here to Otto. Otto steadies. Finds Matt Parker. Still inside defensive 50 at right half back. Parker with a nice low pass up the wing. Finds Ferreira. Looks to play on. Wanted Dodds on the handball. Decided against it. Instead, chips further afield to Etherington, who handballs to Dodds, who kept running. He ran himself into trouble, and he's tackled, and it's holding the ball. Didn't really know where he was going there, Toby Dodds, and he ran himself into a team tackle from the Royals. Wright will take the free kick. Chips up the line, finds Cassidy. Still 80 metres from home, just the attacking side of the grandstand wing. Cassidy wheels and goes. He's got targets central. Kuek is one of them. Over the back. Here's Graham. Runs onto it ahead of Rayson. Dishes up the handball. Out. Trying to find it was Amaduri and Tedesco out there. Neither of them could get the ball cleanly for East Perth. Ball be tossed back in the right forward pocket. The prison end of Fremantle Oval. The Royals have an 8-point lead. Boundary umpire unfurls. Colborne and Kuek doing the ruck work. Colborne claims he was tunnelled slightly on ground level. Dodds just tries to soccer it away. Bourne gathers at his bootlaces, but he's tackled immediately by Sturrock. Another stoppage inside forward 50 for the Royals. Will be a ball up at right half forward.
1: Ball tossed up in the air, tapped out into space. First one to it was Blechenden, knocked to the ground. Jones then gathered. He's tackled. No prior opportunity, said the umpire. Ball up just inside from the boundary, right forward pocket. Plenty of fans in that area of the ground. Freo Prison, end of Fremantle Oval. Tap down from the restart. Fletcher again is wrapped up. Ball not going anywhere. 3-2, the way of the Royals this third term. Kuek doing the ruck work, tapped it down. Beautifully kicked by North. Quick kick off the right boot towards the face of goal. Graham trying to take the mark. Got a hand to it, off his hands through for a minor score as he crashes into the right behind post. He gets up though and he's okay. The umpire's conferring just to make sure the ball was a behind. I reckon I'm pretty confident from here that he came off his hand, went over the line, and he crashed into the post. We'll see a replay.
2: Well, the boundary here. Umpire's actually signaled it went through the point, so you've got.
1: No, I reckon it might have hit the post there. Yeah, we just saw a replay.
2: Yeah, they've gone to the throne.
1: And you know what? Credit to them, because they don't have the replay out there, those umpires, and it has hit the behind post, so it won't be a minor score. It will be a boundary thrown in the right forward pocket for the Royals.
0: Plenty of players around this ball. So it's Graham doing the ruck work for East Perth. He takes it out of the ruck, snaps quickly towards goal, but it was always missing to the right hand side. So a minor score for East Perth. They're now 6-5-41. South Fremantle 4-8-32. So we're near three-quarter time in this elimination final at Fremantle Oval.
1: 26 minutes gone in this third term. Chad Pearson spearing kick in for South Fremantle. Finds Dodds. Moves out towards left half back to Rayson. Roan O'Hare and Ethan Hughes were two laid out today for the Bulldogs. There are only two changes. Dodds receives again. Comes out just in front of his defensive goal square in the right forward pocket to Otto. Goes back into the defensive goal square. Just got it to Dodds, who kicks back out to the left back pocket. The Bulldogs hemmed in here. It's Bourne. East Perth set up very well behind the ball here. He's got no options now. He's just got to bomb it long. Outside defensive 50. Long to the wing. Looking for a big barking target. And a big fly from Parker. Had no options. Had to go long. And Parker raised up and took a great grab to bail out South Fremantle. His kick, though, left a lot to be desired. Missed the target. Turnover. The Royals have it. Tedesco receives. Handballs forward. Kuek thought about giving it back. Now handballs it on. Back to Suter, to Tedesco, to Peake, right forward pocket, snaps it around the body, looking for Emma Jury, and Rayson drops in front and takes the mark 15 metres out from his own goal. The Royals lead by 9 points late stages this third term. Elimination final here at Fremantle Oval.
0: Goal-saving mark from Lewis Rayson. His kick, though, sets a task for Pearson. He manages to win the free kick opposed to Suter. Bit of high contact coming from the East Perth defender. So Pearson, been prolific again today, the South Fremantle captain. He'll just flare it out wide towards the wing. Needed a strong grab, but he got another one from Parker. Out in front of Sturrock. He's lifted his level in this quarter, Matt Parker. He goes long and high up towards left half forward. In front position, that's a great strong grab from Fulgrave. Goes by hand to right. That left boot. Dangerous kick into the middle of the ground. It's all South Fremantle players here. Ferreira gathers on the bounce. Plenty of time and space to make a decision. He goes short. Found Drage. Drage heads up towards the goal square. Donaldson on hands and knees. Get the handball up to Etherington. Etherington off to Robinson. His kick is smothered by McCready, who then just hacks the ball off the ground and out of danger. Only as far, though, as Bourne. Kicks towards centre-half forward. The mark taken again here by Aaron Drage. He wheels and goes into the forward pocket. Needs a marking target. It's all East Perth players there. Milner missed it. Ball falls to Rusko. Tight in the pocket. Into the goal square. Into the lap of Robinson, who's all on his own. And he slams it into the crowd. South Fremantle get another one and squeeze back into this contest. They reduce the East Perth lead once more. A fifth goal of the afternoon for South Fremantle. A first for Lucas Robinson. They are now 5-8-38. East Perth are 6-5-41. And in the 29th minute of the third term of this elimination final, let's head out there to Bridget Lacey.
4: More bad news for East Perth. Ben Middleton's been on the bench for a little while and he's been getting some work with the physios. Looks like possibly a sore left hamstring that he's concerned about. He's been doing some run-throughs here on the boundary and chatting with the physio. Hasn't gone back on yet, so I'll keep an eye on that, whether he's able to continue. He's obviously been pretty crucial so far.
1: Just jumped on the bike as well. And Middleton to get that going. Muddy.
2: Number 61's going to get a run today.
1: There's a couple of Guernseys in the crowd.
3: Did you ever run a mullet like that, Muddy?
2: No, not quite.
1: The sun certainly has. Ball in the middle. Tackle laid. No free kick coming the way of South Fremantle. They win the ball, though. Free gets it. Handball to Parker. Stepped around one. Got caught. Handball back to Free. He missed it. Dropped the ball. Wright tried to collect him. Missed it. Allowed Brayshaw to pick it up, though. Trying to work it out through halfback are the Royals. Tackle late, somehow handball free to Tedesco. Off to Misando. Kick out wide towards the wing. Amajuri had a little fumble, but then gathered. Kick inside forward 50. North spoils Juan from behind. Juan receives it off the bounce, though. And now can rappel for South Fremantle to the wing, where Bourne tries to take the mark in his fingertips. Drops it, and I reckon it came off his foot as well. And rolled out of bounds. Bit unlucky for Bourne. Last disposal free kick to the Royals, a terrible one. Rayson met it the other way, took it on the fly, took the mark, played on, takes a bounce, kicks towards centre-half forward. Windiken mark, Windiken turn, Windiken spot up a teammate. Mark taken in the middle of the 50 by Etherington. He had a couple of players streaming forward, but Rusko just pointed to the goals and said, take the responsibility, and that's what he'll do. Etherington will kick from about 45 metres out, pretty much directly in front after the three-quarter time siren. Big kick for the Bulldogs to put them back in front going into the final.

0: final term. Tarkin Etherington steps up, kicks on goal, and gives the Dogs the lead. Right to the line, it's there. The reigning Premier will take the lead into the final term here at Fremantle Oval, and they come from everywhere to celebrate the 21-year-old's goal today. And don't we have a contest on our hands heading into this final term. What a cracking third quarter we've had. After a relatively slow first half, the Bulldogs have wrestled momentum and will take the lead into the final term. The goal kickers for you as the score is on halftime, 6-8-44 the Bulldogs, 6-5-41 East Perth. That is the halftime score, a three-point lead to the Bulldogs, the goal kickers. Two to Isaiah Winder for South Fremantle. Singles to Russell, Donaldson, Robinson and Etherington. For East Perth, two to Ben Middleton, who has some injury concerns. One to Graham, North, Kuett and Schofield. So that is the score here at Fremantle Oval in this elimination final at three-quarter time. 6-8-44, South Fremantle plays East Perth, 6-5-41. Meanwhile, halftime down at Coburn in the AFLW. The Dockers in Indigenous round known as Wallyalup. They lead Carlton. They are 4-3-27. The Blues are 3-2-20. The Dockers kicking four unanswered goals in that second term to take a halftime lead there. But we've got an absolute thriller coming up on our hands here at Fremantle Oval. Plenty of fans packed in looking forward to a grandstand finish on ABC Sport. Wherever you are listening to us, don't change the dial, don't click the buttons. It's great to have your company. However you're listening to us on 102.5 ABC Perth, ABC WA, Sport Digital, and streaming on ABC Listen. This is the Waffle Finals on ABC Sport.
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4: Winder affects the switch, but his kick goes straight to Kuett. He's quick to move it on by hand to Sturrock. Handball forward now to Craven on that left boot. Pops the ball out in front. And the mark taken here by Graham at left half forward for East Perth. Good intercept by Seb Kuett on the wing. Back in the side this week, Tom Graham missed the last four. Can he impact in this elimination final? From right on the paint of 50, Graham sets sail. And he clears the line. It's a goal to East Perth. Tom Graham, welcome back. That's the way to make your mark on a final. Intercepted by Rayson, handballs up to Parker. He gets run down by Pete. He didn't hear him coming, he didn't see him coming, and he got no protection from his teammates. And Matt Parker, run down. Russell dives in, tries to burrow through, gets the ball out to Winder. From right on, 50, is he Winder? Oh, don't tell me he's kicked it. That is an unbelievable goal from Isaiah Winder from the junction of the 50-metre. And the boundary line. Perhaps that's the inspiration South Fremantle need.
0: Marking in the forward pocket, Isaiah Winder right on the boundary line. Isaiah Winder snaps around the body. Two goals in a row to Isaiah Winder. He is having some kind of day. Emma Jury in there can't take it. Comes out of QX, has time, steadies, goals. And lets the Bulldogs know about it too.
4: Ball falls to Rusko, tight in the pocket, into the goal square, into the lap of Robinson, who's all on his own, and he slams it into the crowd.
0: To put them back in front, going into the final term. Tarkin Etherington steps up, kicks on goal, and gives the Dogs the lead. Right to the line, it's there. The reigning Premier will take the lead into the final term here at Fremantle Oval.
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0: We are set up for a grandstand finish here at Fremantle Oval. Elimination final action in the WAFL between the reigning Premier, South Fremantle and the team they defeated in the decider last year, East Perth. It is a 3-point lead to the Bulldogs over the Royals at the moment. 6-8-44 South Freo, East Perth 6-5-41. Tarkin Etherington goaling on the three-quarter time siren to give the Bulldogs the lead. It was 3 goals apiece in that quarter. The Royals kicked the first 2 goals of the third term to turn their 3-point halftime margin into a 14-point lead. But it was the Bulldogs who fought back after going goalless in the second term. 4 goals it was in the end to finish that third term for the Bulldogs, and they take that 3-point margin into the final term. Mitch Turner alongside a cash photograph. Bridget Lacey is on the boundary for ABC Sport. Alongside us up in the commentary position, two men who know what it takes to win it all. Former Eagle, two-time premiership player with West Coast, and of course a Shark as well, Chris Waterman. And the recently retired 300-gamer Sandover medalist and two-time premiership player at West Perth, Aaron Black. Tell you what, boys, it was a bit of a messy first half, but the third quarter has delivered, and by golly, we've got a final on our hands.
2: Yeah, and it was still messy in the third too.
0: Yeah.
2: They just happened to kick a few more goals than the first half. So at least it was a bit more of an enjoyable spectacle, but I think it'll go another gear in this last quarter.
6: Yeah, Isaiah Winder's having a big impact on this game. He's clearly the best player on the ground, but there's just some real costly turn-up. More decision-making with the ball than for this level. They should be a lot better than that, but it is finals pressure. But if the team can settle and start hitting their targets more, the targets around the 50 to 60 metre out and then get that next one, you're in with the chance to hit the scoreboard. But again, we've said it all day, whichever team can just get a couple more players involved in the game, get their hands on the ball. Someone like a Darcy Craven just needs to lift a bit. If he can get around the ball a bit and maybe hit the scoreboard. We mentioned Seb, he got in and kicked a goal. And for South, probably someone else just to go along for the ride with Izzy. He can't do it all by himself, although he's done it most of it so far to get him in front.
0: A great crowd on a great day here at Fremantle Oval as they just leave the field to play. The players are in position, ready to get this fourth quarter underway. The Bulldogs leading by 3 points. Akash Fodera has some of the numbers, Akash.
7: Yeah, East Perth leading the tackle, 63-34, and the hitouts 32-23. Clearances 26-23 in favour of the Royals as well. And, of course, Izzy Winder is leading all comers in the possession department, 26 and 2 goals. Chad Pearson with 22, Matthew Parker with 19. For East Perth, Liam Tedesco's got 23, Hamish Brayshaw 21, and Luke Foley 17.
0: South Randwick by 3 points heading into the final term. Bridget Lacey's down on the boundary. Bridget?
8: Yeah, big blow for East Perth. Unfortunately, Ben Middleton is out of this game. I was told they were assessing hamstring awareness, but they're obviously worried enough not to put him back out there.
0: That is a huge blow. Ben Middleton, the only multiple goal kicker for East Perth at the moment as we wait the umpire in position. So too the two teams. And Stan Wright, I think Marty's pointing out, is now having a bit of a jog with the trainer watching on as well.
6: Yeah, that's well. He's not starting on the ground, so there must be something up there. Maybe Bridget can fill us in there.
0: Haven't had a great run with the injury this year, East Perth. Stan Wright has managed just the 12 games. It's his 13th, so that'll be another big blow. We are still waiting for all the patrons to get safely on the other side of the fence before we start this final term. Umpire holds the ball aloft. 1 quarter left to play in the elimination final for 2026 in the Waffle. Winner stays on, loser goes home. We're underway. Ball back up in the middle. Florenka wins the clearance for South Fremantle. Tumbling ball towards right half forward. Robinson tries to track it, taps it to his advantage. Under pressure from Sutaru, pushes him out of bounds. Boundary thrown to come. Inside forward 50, right forward pocket for the Bulldogs. They're kicking towards the Fremantle prison end of the ground, the left of the grandstand. East Perth are kicking towards the hospital end, the right, the old Freo headquarters down that end. Ball spun back into play. Jones over the top of Colborne, taps it down. Florenka coughed it up, comes out to Sturrock. Tumbles a kick away for East Perth. Free in front of Kuek, won the footy. Tumbles it back towards half forward. Van Diemen the first one there, though, for the Royals. Able to steady for a moment. Kicks up the wing. Big mark taken. Coming over the top. Good grab by Otto. Takes his time. Just in from the boundary line on the outer side of Fremantle Oval. Comes back to Rayson, who kicks into the middle of the ground. Winder, another disposal for him. Having a big day. Handballs back to the run of Rayson. Sends it inside 50 from the centre circle, right to the paint it is. Corbin can't take the mark. Roars win it back. Masando has to be clever with the kick. Bouncing ball to the ruckman inside defensive 50. Not a great kick for Jones. Handballed across though to a teammate who can clear out towards the ring.

0: to Sturrock, who's tackled strongly and taken out over the boundary line. Just where the 50-metre arc meets the boundary line at left half forward for the Bulldogs. South Fremantle leading by 3 points, early stages of the final term of this elimination final. Jones reaches over the top of three, slaps it forward, only as far as Jermaine Jones. He sends South Fremantle long and deep towards the goal square, floating across. Sutar, not paid the mark, or is he? No, he is paid the mark. Rusko was in a rustle with Fulgrave, and Jake Sutar, as he's done all afternoon, floated across the front and took a great intercept mark. Now chips across into the back pocket to Foley. Deep in the left back pocket, just under the shadows. Chips the ball further afield to Cassidy. Cassidy, short pass, finds Graham. Long way up the field, still inside defensive 50. Graham heads out towards half-back. Foley continued his run, did well. Defensive side of the wing for East Perth. Another good short pass up the line. Schofield presents up to the wing, takes it on his chest. Short chip inboard to Tedesco. Tedesco further afield, short to Van Diemen. Moving it well here, East Perth. Van Diemen now, he wheels and goals. Goes inside forward 50 to Amaturi. Takes it, leading out in front of Bletchenden. It's a good grab by Amaturi. And an excellent build-up play from East Perth, chipping the ball all the way from their back pocket into the left forward pocket, where Christian Amaturi can have a shot for goal. He'll kick from 30 metres out, slightly worse than a 45-degree angle to the left.
1: Big kick.
2: Yeah, plenty of time to go, so there's no point in rushing. So they played that really well, East Perth.
0: The East Perth co-captain comes in, kicks on goal, and it never looked like missing. The perfect start to the final term for East Perth. And it's Christian Amaturi who delivers for the Royals. Their seventh goal of the afternoon. They're now 7-5-47. A three-point lead over South Fremantle, who are 6-8-44. 4.5 minutes gone here in the final term. Just before we hear from our experts, let's go down to Bridget Lacey on the boundary.
3: Yes, Dan Wright, as you mentioned earlier, he was doing some run-throughs. Prior to that, he'd been getting some work from the physios, and he's back doing run-throughs again with the physios. He doesn't look very happy. He just put his head in his hand, so I suspect he could possibly also be out of this game. They've confirmed it's hamstring awareness. They're also pursuing with Dan Wright this exact same issue as Ben Middleton, so this is becoming a bit of a war of attrition now for East Perth. And Jaden Peake has also been keeping the physios super busy in this second half, and he's now doing some run-throughs too.
4: As you say that, Bridget, it looks like a pretty heated discussion between Stan Wright and the trainer at the moment as the Royals go inside 50. Amaturi, clean pick-up, handball a bit too hot for Craven, who spilt it, went back and got it, tackled outside 50. Amaturi fighting with Jones, now Craven tackled to ground. Yeah, Stan Wright, bit of a disagreement with the trainer there. He wanted to go back on and they said no, and Bridget Lacey's downstairs.
3: Yeah, can confirm he's out of this game.
4: There he is, Stan Wright, confirmed by Bridget Lacey. He is done for the day as the ball was thrown up in the air and tapped towards the boundary. It's not just a big out for today, though. If they get this win, though, Blackie, no Middleton maybe, no Wright next week.
5: Well, I thought Stan's body language looked really poor, so I think it's worse than arching awareness.
6: If it's awareness, I'd be throwing him in a forward pocket. But
5: yes, correct. When the game's on the line, absolutely, but it looked a little worse than that.
4: Yeah, well, that didn't look like they were agreeing with what was going on down there. Certainly Stan Wright wasn't happy. Winder takes it away. Clearance for South Fremantle. Dangerous kick into the middle of the ground. Unable to take it was Colborn. Bouncing ball. One-on-one with Milner. Milner taken high by Colborn. East Perth win the free kick. Defensive side of the centre circle. Milner will send it out to the outer wing where Scott Jones can take the mark in front of three.
0: East Perth have lost two players now for the afternoon as Jones hits towards centre half forward. He finds Tedesco. The Royals veteran goes deep into the left forward pocket. Craven's at the back and he flies over the top. Can't quite bring down the mark. Oh, he does. He has been paid the mark, Darcy Craven. I thought he did bring it down. Climbed all over the back of Isaiah Winder, who ended up with the ball on the ground, but it was definitely Craven's mark. It's a very impressive leap from Darcy Craven over the back of Isaiah Winder, and now he's got a shot for goal. Deep in the left forward pocket, tight angle up against the boundary line. He'll kick from about 30 metres out. Similar spot

0: to where Christian Amajuri scored the goal, but a bit tougher for the left-footed Darcy Craven. Stuttering approach from Craven. Hard up against the boundary line. He kicks towards goal, and it's narrow. Minor score for East Perth. Their lead extended to 4 points now. They're 7-6, 48 to South Fremantle, 6-8, 44. Played 7.5 minutes in the final term of this elimination final at Fremantle Oval.
1: Bit of smoke overhead as well, coming from a bit of a fire over our right shoulder there, Money. If you look back over our shoulder, something's burning down the streets of Fremantle. Meantime, on the field, the Royals are on fire. They win the ball back again. Milner takes it inwards and north. Kicks inside forward 50 over the head of a leading forward. South Fremantle can't gather. Craven onto it. Craven on the goal. Craven kicks it. Craven gets the goal for East Perth. And they draw clear. Margin out to 10 points. 8-6, 54. South Fremantle is 6-8, 44. Chris Waterman asked for players like Darcy Craven to have a little bit of impact in this final term. That's just what he has done. We have only played 8 minutes into the fourth quarter.
2: I'd like to know where number 61 gone. Has he gone to warm up?
3: They've sent him down to the rooms to get ready, mate. Strap up.
2: No, well, that was important. We just need these guys to get, if they all get one touch each and make it important in a game like today. I mean, Darcy Craven's really been unsighted and had one shot late in that third quarter, and he just needs to get his hands on the footy. And, you know, I'll say it again, a Seb or a Tom Graham. But at the other end, Rusko needs to somehow will himself into this game and try and have an impact. Even if he can't kick a goal, just hit a pack up and split them open.
3: It's taken them three quarters, but they're using that far pocket for the first time for the day. And they've kicked two quick goals.
0: Free kick here in the middle, going the way of Hamish Brayshaw. So East Perth can go forward once more. Brayshaw sends him deep inside forward 50. A strong grab at the back from Sachs. We're short up to centre half back where Bletcherden takes the mark. Calls some teammates to come towards him. Kicks out to the far wing to a leading Geyer. Spills the mark in front of Sturrock. Ball deflects into the hands of Dodds. Gives it back to Bletcherden, who continues to run through the centre square. Kicks up towards half forward where he finds Parker. This looks promising from South Fremantle. Parker tries to wheel around an opponent. Forced to stop and prop. Goes back now by hand. Kick goes long and deep towards the goal square. Getting a hand on it there was Milner to Jones. Back to Milner. Don't handball to your ruckman there, East Perth. Scott Jones kicks across the face of goal. And the ball trickles out and away over the boundary line for a throw-in. You could argue he was kicking to Zach Rakos, who was about 25 metres away from that.
2: I'm not giving him that. There was not much thought put into that one at all.
3: That's as deliberate as I've ever seen.
0: He could just say, I'm a ruckman, though I can't kick. Not sure why Milner gave the ball back to him twice.
1: Inside South Fremantle's forward 50, they need a goal. Ball spun back in. Free got a hand to it. Tapped it down to a midfielder who handled it back to Free. Somebody kicked towards the face of goal. It's rushed through by Milner. Not a lot of pressure. Maybe a little lucky there not to be pinned because the South Fremantle forwards let him roll it through. And they were hoping for a free kick. Wasn't forthcoming, so instead it is a rush behind. 6-9, 45, South Fremantle. 8-6, 54, East Perth. 10.5 minutes travelled in this final term. Waffle footy on ABC Sport.
0: Foley out to left half-back. Where he finds North. North will just chip it up the line to Brayshaw. Takes it on his chest. Still at left half-back. Out on the far side of Fremantle Oval, taking his time, Hamish Brayshaw, looking for options. Now we'll just pump it down the line to a contest on the wing. Ball caught in the wind a little bit and lands in the lap here of Schofield. Between wing and half forward for the Royals. Schofield just sets it up high towards left half forward. Kuek! Oh, that's a screamer from Sevet Kuek! Rises high over the pack, stood on the shoulders of Otto, and brought it down easy as you like. But we know he's a high flyer, Sebit Kuek. We might have seen goal of the year and mark of the year after those awards can actually be given out. Now Kuek's low pass inside forward 50 on the bounce, gathered by Amajuri. Spins around, sets the ball high up towards the goal square. Pack of players underneath it. Spoiled down, Etherington first to it for the Bulldogs. He'll clear his defensive lines, kick it long up towards the wing. Parker sits under it, probably caught one high from Asando, he did. Free kick will go to Matt Parker of the Bulldogs.
1: Here they go, down the outer side. The Bulldogs kick towards half forward. Mark is taken by Robinson, 65 metres out from goal. Kicks inside the forward 50, never gave his forwards a chance. Terrible kick by the young man, straight to Milner. That is a shocking kick from Milner, who comes out towards right half back. Misses Sturrock by 30 metres, who turned around and gave him an absolute spray. Shocking kick from Xavier Milner.
3: I was about to give East Perth a bit of a pump up. They look like they've changed their ball movement. They're building it up a lot more. Kick mark.
1: See Marty Waterman when Sebek Kuek flew for that mark, just throwing his hands up, saying, that's what I've been asking you to do all day. Didn't lead to a goal on this occasion. Ball spun back in. Parker in the ruck for South Fremantle up against Jones. Ball socketed by East Perth. Outside defensive 50, Tedesco. Just shrugged the tackle of Pearson. Kick was smothered, though. Fell in the arms of Van Diemen, who was tackled immediately. Ball up to come. Attacking side of the wing, favouring the Bulldogs' forward line. Still desperate for another goal. Clearing kick inside 50 for South Fremantle. Looking for a marking target. Able to take it. Was Winder taken to ground at the back. East Perth win the footy. Comes out to Suter. He's been good all day. His kick smothered. Landed in the lap, though, of Tedesco. Off to Misando. Short kick gets through to North. He rolls around onto his left. Looked up the field. Had nothing on. So instead, bit of composure. Went laterally to Foley. Foley goes out the outer side. Van Diemen's done a heap amount, huge amount of running by Van Diemen. Van Diemen takes the mark, plays on, kicks long towards the goal square. It might go all the way. It goes across the face. It's kept in play. Well done by Amajuri. He retreats and finds a teammate. And it's his co-captain, Hamish Brayshaw, who takes the mark at right half forward, right on the painted 50. As the bells chime in the background, and will the bells toll?
2: Well, it was a great kick by Luke Foley from half back to half forward that split the play open. And just controlling things a little bit. This is a massive kick in this game.
1: We are right behind the kick. Hamish Brayshaw, Royals co-captain, will kick from outside 50. It's away to the left. It's got the distance, did not have the accuracy. A 9-point margin, returns to a 10-point margin. 8-7-55, the Royals, 6-9-45, the Bulldogs. Almost 15 minutes played in this final term. WAFL Finals footy on ABC Sport.
0: Juan with the kick in, finds Rayson. His kick is under pressure. In fact, he might get it back here for a push in the back. Etherington tries to take advantage, but the umpire says, no, it's got to come back here to Lewis Rayson. The push in the back was as he was kicking. Amajuri trying to chase him down. It's allowed East Perth to get numbers back. So Rayson will go back inside his defensive 50. Back to Juan, who switches across to the right back pocket to Otto. Otto out towards right half back. Sacks has the ball spoiled away from him by Craven. A bit of a mismatch in height, but Darcy Craven's done well. Applied pressure and knocked the ball out of bounds. Boundary throw in at left half forward for the Royals. Bridget Lacey on the boundary.
4: Yeah, if the Royals are to get up here, it's going to be pretty heroic. Jaden Peake spent more time on the physio table in this second half than he has on the ground, and he's still struggling, still hasn't gone back on. They tell me it's cramp.
0: Meanwhile, Tedesco from the centre square kicks a high ball inside forward 50. It's standing under it. That's a good mark by Juan. Wasn't an easy mark to take. Clutch it to his chest. Now flares it out towards right half back. Hits Parker. It's a nice kick. Parker not happy with some of the treatment he got there from Scott Jones. Has a little word to him as he handballs to Sachs running past. Sachs takes the bounce and handballs to Bletchenden, who goes for a run. Runs straight into Van Diemen. Got the handball up to Florenka. Florenka comes in board. Kick missed the target of Drage, who's now under pressure from Cassidy. Bisando on hands and knees. Gets the handball up to Brayshaw. He just tumbles the ball up towards centre half forward. Running onto it, Schofield. Toe pokes the ball out to his own advantage, then slaps it further forward. Mitch Schofield, brilliant individual effort. Now he's wrapped up by Otto, gets the handball back towards Amajuri. The Royals captain has a fumble, allows South Fremantle in here. Florenka gathers, he's tackled. His handball only as far as Parker. South Fremantle trying to clear. Here's Sachs. Now to Pearson. Pearson sweeps the handball to Colborne. It's a slow handball. Put him under a bit of pressure. Colborne a handball back behind Juan. Juan with the clearing kick, which is punched out of bounds by Sutar. Between wing and half forward for the Royals on the far side. And I'm going to take a break. All over to you,
2: Mitch. Oh, gee, I tell you what. They were lucky then, South, but where that all came from, Scott Jones just put in a

0: massive chase on the wing and just kept the pressure on South.
1: You don't see that from the big boys too often.
2: Gotta love finals footy. We've got a ripping finish on our hands here at Fremantle Oval. Ball spun back into play and Scott Jones is wrapped up. Colbin doing the ruck work against Jones. Ushered him out of it. Tedesco kicked it out of the air forward. Punched away by Juan for South Freo. Into the path of Rakos. Has time to steady. Had a lot of time. Able to handball back to Tedesco, who can go inside forward 50. Schofield couldn't take the mark under pressure. Umpire says he was infringed upon. Otto with the push. The free kick is going to go to Mitch Schofield.
0: You just got to play in front right now because the ball's dropping. Everyone's absolutely out on their feet, so the kicks aren't travelling. If you're a forward, just play in front and wait for that chaos kick.
2: 18 minutes played in this final term. Goals have been hard to come by. This will make it a 16-point margin, Blackie.
1: Yeah, the pressure from East Perth in the last, well, since the start of the quarter has been unreal, and I think that's what's won the momentum over for them. They've kept it in their half, and that's potentially going to win them the game.
2: Mitch Schofield kicked the Royals' opening goal today from a tight angle, 35 metres out. Schofield kicks on goal for East Perth. Misses. Away to the right. Never really looked a chance. Minus score. The Bulldogs get away with one. 8-8-56. East Perth, South Fremantle are 6-9-45. 18 minutes gone in the final term. Waffle finals footy on ABC Sport.
3: The Bulldogs go straight up the middle. Pearson to Winder to Parker. Parker spins and goes straight away. Sends him up towards half forward. Rusko caught behind Fulgrave. Fulgrave does really well. Knocks the ball clear. Out into the path of Suter. Suter wheels and just pumps the ball up towards the wing. But South Fremantle have numbers here. One goes back by hand to Parker. Parker low ball. Finds Bletchenden. He handballs. Juan continues to run. Now sends them deep into the forward line. Fulgrave at the back. Rusko at the front coming in to assist. Oh, that's a brilliant snap on goal. It's Aaron Drage, is it? It is. Aaron Drage in the right forward pocket. Just roved it off hands. Now 25 metres out in the pocket. Snap towards goal, got the good bounce, couple of bounces, tumbled through, and he reduces the margin and keeps the Bulldogs in the game. It's back down to 5 points, South Fremantle.
0: Game's changed, and just like that, I mean, it's a one straight kick. Had three set shots, East Perth, and couldn't put it away. Now it's dangerously poised to go the other way.
1: Put the mockers on East Perth early, I think.
2: You're learning, Blackie. As you said, though, Muddy and Blackie, I mean, one goal away from making it very hard for South Fremantle, and Mitch Schofield misses at the other end. They make something out of nothing in attack.
0: You can just see East Perth out in their feet. They've just got no rotations left with two players out of the game.
2: Bridget Lacey downstairs on the boundary.
4: Yeah, Jaden Peake just made his way out onto the ground for the first time in a long time. He's going to try and give them something late because otherwise they've only got the two rotations with two men down already.
2: Middleton and Stan Wright out with hamstring issues for the Royals. And now a bit of confusion on the bench with their rotations. And this is a 6-6-6 warning which has been given. Fairly sure it's against East Perth because they're the ones with the confusion. Ball up in the middle. Kuekian's free. Free tapped it forward. Only as far, though, as Cassidy. Took it for the Royals. Kicks it towards half forward. Peake involved. Off his hands. Comes down to Sam Van Diemen. Kicks towards the top of the goal square. Scott Jones is there. Punched away from him. Ball's ricocheted into the goal square. Peake trying to get there. And Otto was there to see it through off his hands for a minus score. Margin. Now 6 points, 8-9-57 the Royals, 7-9-51 the Bulldogs. Handy point of sorts.
3: Pearson, South Fremantle captain, goes straight up the middle from the kick in, looking for free, couldn't mark. Florenka did well, got it off to Winder. He's been excellent today, breaks a couple of tackles, takes the bounce, runs through the centre square. His handball, set a task there for Bletchenden, got it to free, who just tumbles the ball inside forward 50. Suter fell over. And at the back, it comes South Fremantle's way again. Kick towards the point of the goal square. Russell couldn't take the mark. Good spoil away from him. Now Van Diemen has it for East Perth. Sweeps the handball out in front of Tedesco. Breaks his defensive 50. Kicks out in front of Peake. On the bounce, he can't mark. Rayson gets there first. Knocks the ball clear. Trying to crash through there. It was Ferreira. And he's strongly tackled by Misando. Holds him up. Holds the ball up. And the umpire will come in and sort it out. Left half forward for

0: South Fremantle. Kuek with the tap. But Rayson with the clearance, chips the ball inside forward 50. And Ashton Ferreira sneaks forward and takes the mark for South Fremantle. The man on the mark, Tedesco, is about 45 metres out. It's a tough angle to the left here for Ashton Ferreira. Only a few metres in from the boundary line. This to draw scores level. Been a cracking elimination final. Ferreira on the approach from just inside 50. It's not a bad looking kick. It hits the right hand upright. Oh, it was swinging back. Just not enough. It's a 5-point margin the way of East Perth. 23 minutes gone in the final term of this elimination final. South Fremantle 7-10-52. East Perth 8-9-57.
1: Straight up the middle of the 50 go East Perth to McCready. Aaron Black, Chris Waterman, we've got a finish on our hands. Could be a handy point for South Fremantle, who knows?
2: Well, they're running the clock here, and they're a fair way out, I reckon. There's still a fair bit of time to go.
1: Suter has it left half back. He's been brilliant in defence all day for the Royals. He kicks to the outer wing. Jones got to the front for East Perth. Couldn't take the mark. Now becomes tackler. The cash can see task. How many touches has Trey Rusko had today? He's had one of the quieter days you'll see in a big final. He's right down the bottom, I can tell you that much.
0: Six disposals for Trey Rusko.
1: And hasn't kicked a goal. He did help set one up. Ball back up in the air. Now back on ground level. Brayshaw overran it. Coming through for Anka. Knocked it forward for the Bulldogs. Comes to Suter though for the Royals. Snap around the body up the wing. Graham presents. Can't mark under pressure from Otto. Ball off hands, out of bounds. On the outer wing, Bridget Lacey is on the boundary.
3: Yeah, Jaden Peake didn't last too long out there, but at least he gave one of his teammates a very short breather. Stern Wright has the ice on that left hamstring as well, even though they did say awareness.
1: There's the kicking leg of Stern Wright. That could come back to haunt if they can get over the line here. The Royals, Tedesco wins the clearance, kicks towards half forward. It's bouncing towards the boundary, and the boundary line will win out. Just outside 50, it'll be a last disposal free kick to the Bulldogs, who go inboard to Rayson. Has it at right half back. Rayson's kick, a dangerous one into the middle. Set a task for free, off hands, taken by the Royals and taken to ground. Reset coming. That was McCready, ball upcoming, attacking side of the centre circle for the Royals.
0: Jones just slaps it forward, but again, only as far as Rayson. Here's Winder. Runs away from a couple of opponents and puts the ball high inside forward 50. Rusko at the back. Gets through. Can't take the mark. Ball comes down here to Robinson. He's tackled. Good pressure from the Royals at the back. Foley can clean it up. It's a good kick from Luke Foley too. He finds Amajuri at right half back. Amajuri just steadies. He thought about going quickly to Kuek. Now he takes his time. Calls his teammates to come across to this grandstand wing. Clog up the space, slow it down. Amajuri, long high kick up the wing. Kuek again rises from the back. Ball goes over the back. Graham tries to charge through. He's tackled well by Jones, knocks the ball clear. And it tumbles out of bounds just in front of the South Fremantle bench.
4: I think the slow stoppage game for East Perth now plays it in their favour massively with the low rotations, players injured. A lot of players haven't played a lot of footy.
1: 26 minutes gone. Final term, elimination final. East Perth lead by 5 points. Ball tossed in. Sam Van Diemen wins it from the stoppage. Wheels and kicks inside 50. Kuek the target. Couldn't take it up against Otto. At ground level, Craven. He coughed it up. Here goes South Fremantle. Dangerous kick towards centre half back. Juan was caught. Got a handball away though to Colburn. The Bulldogs try and move it forward. Tumbling kick to the outer wing. Who'll win out? McCready gets there. Beaten though by South Frio. Kick into the middle to Florenka. Bouncing ball, dangerous. Somehow tried to get a handball away. Ran into Brayshaw. Brayshaw didn't let him go. Holding the ball. Big moment for the East Perth co-captain. He goes out towards North, who tracks it just inside the boundary line. Keeps it in play. Sliding in Schofield. One possession. Was he tripped? Yes. Taken below the knees with the tackle. And Mitch Schofield has the ball at left half forward. Man on the mark is right on the paint. Very tough angle. Will have to kick it all the 50 metres, but he can take 30 seconds. Just over 27 minutes gone in the final term. The Royals lead by 5. This could be a

big moment. Schofield rolls round, kicks under pressure. It won't make the distance. It's gone to the hot spot. Sachs can't mark it. Ground level, it comes to Juan for the Bulldogs. Off to Matty Parker. Kicks up towards the wing. Diving effort by Fulgrave, knocks it down. Winder comes through, sockers it through to Rusko. He's been quiet all day. Wins it on the wing. The siren goes. It's royal revenge for East Perth. And the reigning premier from 2025 has their campaign ended early in a thriller. East Perth hold on at Fremantle Oval to win the elimination final by 5 points.

0: Perth winners over South Fremantle by 5 points. It was the Bulldogs by 2 points at quarter time. It was the Royals by 3 points at half time. It was South Fremantle by 3 points at three-quarter time. And it was East Perth who held on to win by 5 points. 8-9-57 East Perth to South Fremantle, 7-10-52. The Royals will go on and face the Demons next week at Lathlane on Saturday. And for South Fremantle, the reigning Premier from 2025, their season comes to an end in the first week of finals. Before we hear from our experts, let's get down to the boundary. Bridget Lacey with some reaction.
1: Yes, I've tracked down the skipper, Christian Amajiri. What a win. I don't know how aware you were of the injuries you had on the bench, the lack of rotations there, but, gee, that was gutsy.
2: Yeah, I had actually no idea until I came off there with about 6 or 7 minutes left and I saw two of the boys with ice packs on their hammies, two of our most important players as well. On a hot day as well, being down to three rotations is tough. It was a grind. But, yeah, really proud of the boys. And, yeah, we can live to fight another day.
1: They probably got the jump on you early. Were you always confident that you could come back, given your record against them this season in particular?
2: Yeah, I feel like when we have a fast start, we normally play a strong, quick game. And they took that away from us early, which was hard to wrestle back momentum. But, the way we were able to do it, I thought we actually dominated the games for big chunks there. We just couldn't really convert. And they also had a lot of opportunities. So I think it was pretty even game in the end. But, yeah, I think everyone that came and viewed had a good time. I know the East Perth supporters are wrapped at the moment. And, yeah, we're stoked to be going again next week.
1: You mentioned it was a hot day. How are you feeling after that one? Obviously, you've just come back from concussion as well.
2: Yeah, I'm knackered. I've missed a big chunk of footy this year, and to come back on a hot day was tough, but that's why you do all the work in the pre-season and look after the body the best you can. So yeah, really, really happy with the result and keen to go again next week.
1: And I know it's a new year, but does today's result at all make you feel a little bit better about what happened last year?
2: 100%. Losing grand finals tough, especially they beat us four times last year, so now to knock them off every time we verse them this year, yeah, it feels good, definitely.
1: And I'm assuming you haven't had a chance to chat to Stan or Ben about whether they're going to be available for you next week, because you're still alive, of course.
2: Yeah, still alive. Hopefully it's not as bad as it seems. I know when you hear hamstring, you think of the worst, but I think it's a 6-day break as well. I think we play on Saturday next week, so it's going to be tough for them to get up. But I'm confident. If they do everything right, that hopefully, yeah, they're a chance.
1: Congratulations, huge effort. Enjoy the win.
2: Thank you very much.
0: Co-captain of East Perth, Christian Amajiri, down there with Bridget Lacey on the boundary and on the field as they celebrate moving on in season 2026. They set up a first semi-final clash next week with the Perth Demons, who went down to Claremont yesterday. Aaron Black, Chris Waterman, a 5-point win to the Royals. A cracking finish in terms of the pressure in the contest, and just got to love finals footy.
3: Yeah, it ended up being a really enjoyable game to watch in the second half at least. The skill level wasn't necessarily at its peak, but the defensive aspects, the pressure, smothering, all that kind of stuff kind of made it a good watch. So with a couple of individual highlights, Sebi's mark and Izzy's goal obviously stand out, but East Perth live to go again, and there's no better feeling in these situations than, winning an elimination final when you get to go again.
4: Yeah, they just, we talked about which team can find those players who can just jump up a little bit. Darcy Craven got one, Seb got a goal, took a massive mark. But I guess, none of the big forwards really got going, so I guess you have to put a little bit of onus on Bradley Fulgrave, who's done a great job, on Trey Rusko. Jake Suter was outstanding down back for East Perth all day. Izzy Winder was really good. I thought Hamish Brayshaw really built into the game. He's ended up with 26 touches. Tom North was quite good. Christian Amajiri worked hard to get 20 possessions. So they'd probably just over... I mean, Matthew Parker started well. He copped a nasty hit in that second quarter. I just wonder whether that hampered him. But he didn't... There was no other real... Chad Pearson was good, but there's no other real South players that stood out and were able to have those moments. I mean, Izzy was the best on ground and had the moment as well, but South just needed someone else to do that, and they didn't. And East Perth had, you know, a Darcy Craven or a Seb just to give themselves a bit of belief. Although, towards the end, East Perth really should have put the game beyond doubt with 5 minutes to go and just left the door ajar for South, but they weren't good enough to take it.
0: 2-1 in the final quarter. East Perth's way to take that win. The goal kickers for both sides. Ben Middleton, before he was ruled out with a hamstring issue, he had 2 goals. He was the only multiple goal kicker for the Royals. Graham had 1 singles also to Amaduri. Tom North, Sebit Kuek, Mitch Schofield and Darcy Craven. For South Fremantle, Isaiah Winder will get through his stats shortly. He had an incredible day, capped off with 2 goals and potentially one of the goals of the year. Then singles to Russell. Kyle Russell had 1. Brandon Donaldson, Lucas Robinson, Aaron Drage and Tarkin Etherington all with singles as well to get East Perth over the line. They do have some injury concerns, repeating some of the news that Bridget Lacey brought to us throughout the game. So Stan Wright's day was ended early with what was said to be hamstring awareness, and so too Ben Middleton and Jaden Peak as well, who was struggling at the end. Not sure if that was cramp or something more sinister, but certainly for Stan Wright and Ben Middleton, they're in a bit of trouble heading forward. I guess that's one thing to talk about. It's a win for East Perth, Blackie, but at what cost? They lost a couple of pretty important players out there in Middleton and Wright, and they're going to have to go next week and face a disappointed Demons from yesterday without two of their most important players.
3: Yeah, well, Stan's obviously, if not their most important player, with the drive he gives them off half-back and his elite ball use. So if he's unable to get up, you know, they're going to lose a lot of that drive. They'll have to pick up, you know, that 1% to 2% from every individual, I guess. That's the way they'll look at it. I know Stan will do everything right to get out there and play, but with soft tissue, you've got to be pretty careful. And if they do get up, you'd rather him play the following week than risk making it worse.
0: So a 5-point win to East Perth. I'll tell you what, it was a great crowd here. First week of finals in the WAFL. Really good crowd. We're with you for about another 10 minutes before we say goodbye here from Fremantle Oval. Wasn't quite the scenes of the West Perth faithful lifting Darren Harris on top of the shoulders of the amount of people out there today, Blackie, but there was a fair contingent of East Perth fans that saw them into the change rooms there, led by Hamish Brayshaw, who, as we know, is an eccentric character, Hammer, and he was fist-pumping away and wears his heart on his sleeve for the Royals. So a big win, and you're freshly retired after 300 games. You won 2 premierships. Season was not what you wanted it to be for your final year at West Perth, but you see this today and it just makes you miss finals footy.
3: Yeah, I was actually a little more edgy sitting up here watching it earlier, just kind of not being able to do anything about it, but yet you're talking about it. So it was a different feeling for me watching it, but and you do miss it. I will miss it, but that's part of playing sport, right? Your time comes eventually, and I know that the players who are playing right now, it's the best time of year to play, especially, you know, where Waffle is at the moment. You get more people to games, so that makes it more enjoyable. The atmosphere's there. There are times during the year where you might get 600 people there and it can be a bit gloomy, but, there's no better time than playing footy right now.
0: Buddy, you're out there yesterday. You've watched both of the men's league finals so far. Claremont taking care of Perth yesterday, and of course the Royals getting the win here over the Bulldogs at Fremantle Oval. Of course the injuries are going to play a part during the week with East Perth, and we'll wait and see how that plays out with some of those players. But given what you saw yesterday from the Demons and what you saw today from the Royals, any chance of East Perth being able to get the win over Perth next week?
4: Yeah, there's every chance. I mean, the couple of injuries they've got, we'll have to monitor those throughout the week. They would have players that would come back into that team. The Rucks is interesting. You got Ollie Eastland at Claremont, and you got Harding there at Perth, who rucked okay yesterday. Ollie got on top towards the end there. You've got Scotty Jones. You look at today, Hamish Free and Scott Jones, they had 14 possessions each. One had 31 hit-outs, one had 27, so they sort of cancelled each other out a little bit there. Interesting game next week. That'll be very similar to today's game, I would have thought. They're very evenly matched, both teams.
0: And depending what happens with the Fremantle Dockers and their finals campaign, obviously a qualifying final coming up on Thursday that you can hear on ABC Sport against Hawthorn. But Mason Cox and Luke Jackson are the ruck combination at the moment for Fremantle, which leaves Sean Darcy playing most of the back half of the year for Peel Thunder. And he is an incredibly dominant force for them when he is out there. And as I said, depending on what they do with him, whoever gets through out of all these teams have got to face a fair behemoth in Peel Thunder this year, Blackie, which when they've had a full availability with the Fremantle Dockers, it's a pretty hard side to come up against.
3: Yeah, it always is. Everyone was behemoth against us this year, though. So we felt that every week. So, look, anytime you get 15 AFL-listed players on a Peel side or even a West Coast side, you know you're going to be playing some high-quality footy, so, and a well-drilled side.
4: Well, Aiden Riddle played reserves for Peel too, just to get some run under his belt. He's 200 centimetres. So. Yep. But you only need a couple of sore bodies on Thursday night, whether they win or lose. I'm expecting them to beat Hawthorn. Not that easily, though, but just a couple of injured bodies, maybe, or sore bodies from Fremantle, and they might just
0: hold players
4: put a couple of legs on ice for the weekend and say, nah, we've just got to keep everyone fit and firing. So that's the one thing that hasn't happened to Fremantle this year. Just have a series of injuries, and hopefully it keeps going. I mean, rarely do you have such a small injury list for an AFL team and a Waffle team. There's hardly any guys missing out their Waffle team. It's just gone all right. But yeah, I think everyone's been waiting for something to go wrong, but it just hasn't. And for their sake, I hope it doesn't. But you only need a couple of banged up bodies Thursday night, and things can change a little bit in that Peel team. Mm. Mind you, it is for the Peel and Claremont. It is a second semi. They both get the... both get a chance, but yep. For Perth and East Perth, particularly for East Perth with Stan, I mean, Perth rested Josh Edwards yesterday, didn't play reserves either, so they've got that other backup forward. But for East Perth, Stan's a big loss, and so I suppose Ben Middleton is too. He's that hybrid tall, he can lead, he can play a little bit up the ground as well, but certainly Stan
5: kicked a couple of goals today as well, Ben Middleton.
4: Yeah, and yeah, just bobbed up, and that's all you needed to do is that no real key forwards got control. Graham bobbed up for a good goal. So, yeah, an interesting week this week.
5: Just want to take a moment as well and get both your thoughts on South Fremantle. Their season's obviously come to an end. You know, reigning premiers to then go out in the elimination final. How would they be feeling? How would they assess their... I mean, I guess their premiership defence is a failure in that sense. But where are South Fremantle at now?
3: Well, it's always really hard to back up after winning one.
0: You've been there twice, Blackie?
3: Yeah. And we haven't had much success following winning a flag. So it's definitely challenging. And they also had lots of different things happen during the year, players going away.
4: Yeah, that didn't help.
3: All that kind of stuff. And I know, you know, what Whitey's like. He wouldn't have been too happy with that happening. But there's not much you can do. So... that would have made it challenging. I wouldn't necessarily say it's a failure. If you get an opportunity to play finals footy and they're in a game with, you know, two

0: minutes to go, maybe going to win it. But anyone who doesn't win one, you could say that that's a failure of a season, right? So, yeah. So,
1: well, who's missing from the South team?
2: Noah Strom's probably.
1: Yeah, that's the one I was thinking of. Yeah,
3: and losing Ethan Hughes today as well. So two of their best.
1: Yeah, headers. That's a big loss.
3: Strom and Hughes not playing today. Strom obviously hasn't played for a large part of the back half of the season.
0: And Hughes really sets him up from half back. I remember when we played them, his ability to get everyone in line and be where they need to be is of elite standard. So
1: I would suggest that Whitey, probably not going to go over right now, but I reckon there would be some little comment in there. Next year, you're either in or you're out. No half measures. You're not going away. We've got enough here to go the full distance. He would look at that as a missed opportunity.
2: Well, I don't think they'll get Noah Strom back next year. So I think this year it was a bit of convincing just to get him to play on for one more year with South Fremantle. And he did have a little break during the season, which it was already planned. And he said, look, I'll come back, but I'm still having a break. And they said yes. And obviously, it's well publicised, Trey Rusko had a bit of a holiday mid-season as well. I mean, granted, he came back and was in pretty good form and managed to kick five last week as well, but not ideal when you're going for a premiership defence.
1: There's enough there. We've got key posts. I mean, Rusko didn't have a good day today. They need one more. I mean, Lucas Robinson probably gets drafted, but they need to find someone who's a hybrid tall. They've got a massive ruckman. They've got some good on-ballers. They just need to be all in.
2: They have come back to the pack, though, because last year they were
1: the dominant side.
2: They basically won it in a boat race. I know East Perth gave them a shock in the final quarter and they really tried to run them down in the grand final, but up until the last maybe 15 minutes of that grand final, South Fremantle never really looked like getting touched during last year's season, and this year they've well and truly come back to the come back to the pack, and Peel Thunder are the ones to beat. Before we finish off, I just want to hear from Liam Tedesco, who had a great game again today for East Perth. He was chatting to Channel 7's Dave Lindsay a moment ago.
4: A little bit of revenge today. What's the feeling like at the moment?
5: Oh, we're so high right now, man. It's like a tough year for us for injuries, but to sneak in after last week's performance and to beat them, it's no better feeling. I thought they were going to get out the back then, but the siren went. It was just the best feeling.
4: Bit of confusion on the bench. They just said the 2-minute message out there. It turned out there's only about 30 seconds to go, but you mentioned injuries. You had some soldiers down again, but somehow you found something up forward. Christian Amajuri going forward, a bit of a masterstroke.
5: Yeah. It's just, I guess, it's determination of our group. Like, as I said, it's been a tough year, but we just had to come down here, get a win after last year's grand final, get some revenge.
4: You've got a youngster in defence, Jake Sutar, who we don't think is going to be around East Perth for much longer the way he plays. Tell us what he brings to that side. The intercept marking's outstanding.
5: Well, you said it all. It comes down there, he just marks it. It's, pretty helpful. He's came up this year and just starting his role. Yeah, he's been big for us.
4: So you move on next week, you get a crack at Perth. Recovery's going to be tough after a warm day and, again, a couple of injuries again. Do you give yourself a good chance of knocking off the D's at their place?
5: Of course we do. You know what happened last time, so let's get it done.
4: Congratulations, mate. Well done.
2: There you go, Liam Tedesco talking to Dave Lindsay from Channel 7. Just some of the numbers before we say goodbye, Cash. Just some of the main men who did the job today from both sides.
3: Yeah, the man we heard from there, Liam Tedesco, 32 disposals in the end. Terrific in that back half. Hamish Bray short, 26. Luke Foley, 24. The leading ball winners there for East Perth and for South Fremantle. Isaiah Winder was the standout, 33 disposals, 2 goals. Matthew Parker finished with 27. And Lewis Rayson and Chad Pearson with 26 apiece.
2: So there you go, the main men there for both sides in a 5-point win to East Perth here in this elimination final. Before we say goodbye, next week, in about 30 seconds or even less than that, quick, I'll give you 10 seconds. Who wins next week, Claremont v Peel, Blackie?
0: I think Peel will win.
2: Claremont, Muddy,
0: that's all I got.
2: You're going Claremont and Perth v East Perth.
0: Why Claremont, Muddy?
1: I think they'll win. Perth, and I'll go with Perth.
0: I think Perth will win too.
2: Great to have you both along today, Blackie. Well done. ABC Sport debut, as I said, when one door shuts, another opens. And Muddy, great to have you as well. South Fremantle are out. The reigning premiers are gone in 2026. East Perth winners here at Fremantle Oval by 5 points. It was great to have your company. Here's how the end played out. Diving effort by Fulgrave knocks it down. Winder comes through, sockers it through to Rusko. He's been quiet all day, wins it on the wing. The siren goes. It's royal revenge for East Perth. And the reigning premier from 2025 has their campaign ended early in a thriller. East Perth hold on at Fremantle Oval to win the elimination final by 5 points.

0: this is ABC News with David Rollins. The parents of Australian woman Cara Severino say they're beyond relieved that their daughter has been found safe following the Nepal-Tibet border floods. The 26-year-old from Sydney was located by Australian consular officials and has been taken to a safe location. In a statement, her parents, Debbie and Frank, say speaking to her has been the most miraculous gift. They say they're incredibly thankful to the Australian response teams for locating her, and they've also thanked her Nepal hiking partners. Meantime, officials in Nepal and China say a total of at least 750 people are now confirmed dead following last week's flash flooding on the Nepal-Tibet border, with more than 3,000 people still missing, including 42 Australians. Larry Buttrose has the details.
1: Rain is hampering rescue efforts in Nepal as emergency teams desperately search for survivors 5 days after the catastrophic flood, which scientists believe was triggered by a glacial collapse. Tunnel experts from India and China have joined operations to rescue hundreds of workers trapped by thick mud in tunnels in hydroelectric projects in northern Nepal. Teams have succeeded in digging a ventilation shaft for trapped workers. Hundreds of foreign nationals remain missing in Nepal. Chinese officials say 261 people from 23 countries are missing in Tibet, including 6 from Australia there.
0: Federal One Nation MP Barnaby Joyce says former Labor voters in the Western Australian seat of Secret Harbour are switching to One Nation because they see the party as a safer pair of hands. In a by-election held yesterday, One Nation claimed the former Labor stronghold in Perth's southern suburbs. Joyce says that One Nation is gaining traction.
2: We're not going to get hubristic, but we're playing a good game, and we're going to continue to make sure that we improve so that we gain the respect of the people of Western Australia, the people of Victoria, where I am right now, people of New South Wales, and the people of Australia.
0: The Solomon Islands Prime Minister has been forced to bow out of a Pacific Leaders meeting he was chairing due to a leadership challenge back home. Prime Minister Matthew Wale arrived in Palau for the Pacific Islands Forum Leaders meeting last night, only to return home this morning after his Home Affairs Minister lodged a no-confidence vote against him. Mr. Wale told journalists at Palau's International Airport he had no comment, while his Minister for National Planning, Peter Kenaloria, said he was unaware of the move at the time. Mr. Wale is the latest high-profile leader to withdraw from the annual talks after the President of Kiribati and Samoa's Prime Minister announced that they too would not be attending. Victorian Premier Ben Carroll has slammed a previous policy honouring long-serving premiers with a statue at Treasury Place, describing it as a stupid idea. Yesterday, he announced the statue of his predecessor, Daniel Andrews, would be cancelled, but today did not reveal whether work had already begun. Instead, an independent panel will be appointed to recommend an alternative subject and location for commissioned work. Mr. Carroll says there are better ways to spend taxpayers' money.
3: Extending gratitude to any politician does not mean taxpayers' funds should be going towards building them a statue. This was a silly, stupid idea of Jeff Kennett and the Liberal Party. For Labor, our statues are schools and hospitals.
0: A warning, this next story may be distressing to some listeners. A Tasmanian man has been charged with murder after allegedly smothering his elderly mother to death in her sleep. Scout Wallen reports.
4: Police were called to a home in Huonville, south of Hobart, around 4:30 this morning. Upon arrival, they found an 85-year-old woman dead in her bed. Police alleged she was smothered to death in her sleep by her 55-year-old son, who had been acting as her carer for several years. They say he had lived with his mother his whole life, and he made the 000 call. Another younger son also lived at the home, but police say he was not involved in the incident. The 55-year-old was charged with murder this afternoon and is expected to face the Hobart Magistrates Court tomorrow morning.
0: In sport, Cronulla's hopes of finishing in the NRL's top four have been dashed by a shock 38-18 loss to Parramatta at Western Sydney Stadium. Talon De Silva scored 2 late tries, while Mitchell Moses and Ronald Volkman were impressive in the halves for the Blue and Golds. Earlier, debutant Jet Cleary was instrumental in the New Zealand Warriors' 46-32 victory over Newcastle in Auckland, with the side moving into pole position for the minor premiership with 1 home and away round remaining. ABC News.
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5: on ABC Local Radio. Oh, hello. It's lovely to have your company. Let's play the quiz. 1300 800 222, the weekend evenings quiz. Fun trivia for the next hour. It's too good. Too good on a Sunday night. Hey, if you want an instant prize, not even having to play the or even get anything right on the quiz, be the first caller. Give me a call right now, 1300 800 222. For a chance at winning an instant prize. And while we play the quiz tonight, we thought, let's talk about what chores you like and which chore and what chores you hate. The chores you like to do, the chores you hate to do. Let's talk about that while we play the quiz. 1300 800 222. And to give you a chance to pick up that phone and dial that number, let's hear By My Side, In Excess.

It's In Excess by my side. Let's play the quiz. 1-300-800-222. And while we play the quiz, let's talk about chores, the ones you love. Is love a strong word? And which do you hate? Claudia. Oh, I didn't even call out that Claudia Hurst is in the producer's chair, filling in brilliantly and wonderfully for Joe tonight. So, yeah, show lots of love when you chat with Claudia tonight. But her and I were chatting before we got on air for the show. One conversation led to another, and all of

sudden we were talking about, housework. And, Claudia was sort of saying, oh, God, anything but folding laundry. And I was like, oh, I love folding laundry. I actually don't mind it. I find it, I'll sit down. I might have a podcast going or something like that. And I'll sit there and just, I find it a little bit therapeutic. Whereas for Claudia, she's like, nah. And on the flip side, I really detest cleaning bathrooms, showers, particularly shower tiles. But turns out Claudia and I would switch places. We might do swapsies at our houses. I don't think we agreed on that. We didn't go that far. But I like folding laundry. Claudia doesn't. I don't like cleaning bathrooms and showers. Claudia will do it. Doesn't mind it. What about you? What are some chores you like and chores that you hate? While we play the quiz, 1300 800

0: All right, our first caller and instant winner is Isaac in, is it Euroa? Hello there, Isaac.
1: Hello.
0: Hi, is it Euroa?
1: Yes.
0: Fantastic. Isaac, what do you love, well, not love, what chores will you, I don't know, tolerate or even maybe like and love, and which do you hate?
1: Well, let's start with the hate. I hate doing the dishes.
0: Oh, okay. All right. Would you dry them? Would you, if you had to be like, oh, I need to dry the dishes rather than wash the dishes or pack up after dinner?
1: No, see, it's packing and unstacking.
0: Uh-huh.
1: That's yep. What I hate.
0: Yeah, hate the dishes. And what are you kind of like, you know what, I'll do that.
1: I'll vacuum.
0: Oh, you'll vacuum every now
1: I'll
0: and again?
1: Vacuum. Every now and again.
0: Every now and again. Yep,
1: that's
0: you'll
1: good.
0: Do the vacuum.
1: Satisfying.
0: What about mopping?
1: No.
0: Taking it too far.
1: That's a step too far.
0: That's one too far. And so when you're vacuuming, are you like vacuuming? Are you moving things out of the way?
1: I'm serious.
0: You're serious. You really hunker down. Things are being moved out of the way. You'll vacuum under things, put things back, that kind of thing?
1: Yeah.
0: Very good.
1: Exactly like that.
0: So therefore, that's why that's the every now and again, because I'm thinking about my vacuuming habits. There's the quick, you know, after we've had dinner or something like that, or the day's done, it's a quick squeeze around the main traffic areas, but then I'll do a proper vacuum where everything gets moved.
1: Yes, see?
0: Yeah.
1: That's right.
0: There you go. All right, hates the dishes, we'll do the vacuuming. Nice one, Isaac. Hey, you're our first caller. Instant winner. A book is coming your way as your prize for doing just that, being the first caller. That's it.
1: That's amazing.
0: That's it. It's all good. So, you know, it doesn't matter what happens with the quiz. You get the first one right. You get the first one wrong. Doesn't matter. That book's yours. So let's start with our first question tonight. In which state or territory in Australia would you find Cradle Mountain? Isaac?
1: Cradle Mountain?
0: Yeah. Uh-oh. I've lost you. Oh, no. You're back. You're back. I lost you for a sec.
1: Sorry. I would have to say Tasmania.
0: Yeah, nice work. Tasmania is correct. And we're off, Isaac. Next question. Who was the lead singer of the band Blur?
1: I'd have to pass on that one.
0: Nope, that one. All right, passing that one on. Yep. Are you thinking? Yeah, you're passing it? All right, no problem. I'm going to pop you on hold. Don't go anywhere so Claudia can take down your details and we can send you a book as your first caller prize. Let her know what genres you like and we'll see what we can find. Thanks, Isaac.
1: Thank you.
0: Have a good night. Olivia and Gabriel driving back to Melbourne. Hello.
2: Hello, how are you?
0: Very well, thank you. Hello, Olivia. Hello, Gabriel. How are you going?
3: Yeah, good, thanks.
2: Good. We have two extra passengers who'd like to introduce themselves.
0: Oh, please do. Go ahead. Hi.
4: Hi, I'm Amelia, their daughter.
0: Yeah, nice to meet you, Amelia.
2: Isaac.
0: And?
2: Say it again.
4: Hi, I'm Isaac.
0: Oh, Isaac, nice to meet you both. Nice to talk to you both, Amelia and Isaac. So you're going to act as help out mum and dad in case they're stuck on a question?
4: Yeah.
0: Yeah, or just work all together, I reckon. Put all those heads together and see how you go. All right, let's go around the car.

0: All right. I don't know. Is that a chore you like? Is that a chore or is that just a...
1: I will not take the bin out.
0: You just won't take the bin out. So that's not happening. That's on the hate list. What about on something you actually don't mind doing?
1: I'll do the vacuuming.
0: You'll do the vacuuming. All right. Gabriel, what about you?
2: I don't mind cleaning the kitchen. Ever since we got a dishwasher, you know, there's a place for everything to go. And it's been a life changer. So
0: it is a dream. Yep. What about on the other end of the spectrum? What do you want to stay away from?
2: Bathrooms, I think.
0: Yes, I'm with you. Yeah. God.
2: Yeah.
0: Especially shower tiles.
2: Yes.
0: Yes. Isaac, what about you? You help around the house. Of course you do. You and is it Amelia? Amelia?
3: Yeah. Yeah. It is.
0: Go, Isaac.
3: I probably don't like...
0: Don't say packing up your room.
3: I don't like putting stuff in the dishwasher.
0: Oh, look, you don't like loading the dishwasher. Okay, fair enough. Yeah, and what's something you don't...
3: Or packing it up.
0: Fair enough. Because it's a bit of a puzzle, right? Like you've got to... There's a bit of thinking that you need to do when you're loading the dishwasher. You know, which plates go where, small, medium, bowls, you know... salad bowls and then there's, I mean, cutlery is pretty straightforward, but then you've got the big utensils. I'm with you. There's a lot of thinking involved. What about something you don't mind doing, Isaac?
3: Probably cleaning my room, actually.
0: Yeah, fair enough. It's good. It's your room, right? So fair enough. Amelia, over to you. What do you not like doing?
4: Cleaning my room.
0: Oh.
4: We're quite the opposite, me and my...
0: Sounds like it. And then... What do you like doing or don't mind doing?
4: Well,
0: tell me it's loading the dishwasher, Amelia.
4: I do not like
0: it. Okay. No takers.
4: Oh, I like getting eggs from our chicken house.
0: Oh, awesome.
4: We've got chicken.
0: Yeah, you got chicken. Sounds like a fun job.
4: Chickens.
0: Yeah, it's a good chore. How often do you get to do that?
4: Quite often.
0: Yeah? Oh, good. Nice work. Nice work. All right, let's go to the quiz. The question we're up to, who was the lead singer of the band Blur? Anyone know?
1: It'd be Damien Albarn.
0: That's the one. Damien Albarn is correct. Hiragana, katakana and kanji are symbol types used in which language?
2: Japanese.
0: Yeah, that's the one. Japanese is right. All right, I've got a sound question for you. Who is the songstress from this song? And a bonus point for the girl group she was in before going solo. Take a listen.

0: Who's that singing?
1: It's Beyonce, and it was previously Destiny's Child.
0: Beautiful. That's 2 points right there. How good's that? You're on four. Very nice. Beyonce, and yes, the group was Destiny's Child. Who directed the 1975 film Picnic at Hanging Rock?
1: Peter Weir.
2: Peter Weir, yeah.
0: Yeah, Peter Weir. Your work, team. What's the medical name for the collarbone?
2: Clavicle.
0: Clavicle's correct. One more for a sausage roll. The TV show QI, so Q.I, is short for quite what?
2: Oh, I thought it was, I don't know.
0: QI.
2: Intelligent? No, that'd be a guess. The guess would be intelligent.
1: Inquisitive?
2: Yeah.
0: Do you know the show? It doesn't sound like...
2: I know the show, yeah.
0: Oh, you do? Okay. So what do you reckon? What are you going for?
1: Have we said it yet?
0: Yeah, it sounds like you're still deliberating, but I thought, yeah, what are you landing on?
1: Inquisitive, quite inquisitive.
2: Yeah, so we'll take a punt.
0: Okay.
1: We'll go for inquisitive.
0: Inquisitive. Unfortunately, yeah, not inquisitive, unfortunately, but what a great run on the quiz. When you're all in the car again, you've got to call back, play the quiz. I can just feel it. There's a badge coming your way. Good team. Thanks for playing the quiz with me. See you.

0: Amelia and Isaac.
1: Yeah.
0: Hi. James is in Kingswood. Hello there, James.
2: Hello.
0: Hello. Tell me, what chores do you like and which do you hate?
2: Greeting. I was stumbling getting my phone off speaker and into my ear. It's the reciprocal of both. I love and hate it, vacuuming. The simple pleasure of achieving something that's so simplistic that just results in a perfect result.
0: Well said. It really is. But what's the hate side of that relationship?
2: The hate side? Mm-hmm. Oh, just the noise. Just the noise of the vacuum cleaner. Like, shut up.
0: You know what? I feel like that about range hoods. Man.
2: I have a alter ego type of that, if not in a personal house, but in a rental house, because yeah, rental houses are different to personal houses. That if you have floorboards and car and floor mats, use the blower to go under the carpet, under the rug, and it blows all the sand up, and then you can vacuum up the soft sand. Whereas if it's embedded, you can't vacuum it. And the carpet is so much softer to walk on after.
0: Oh, that's
2: like you've got to get like if you can imagine you blow it, but put your foot on it so it corrugates, oscillates, and it actually pushes all the sand up to the top, and then you can. Yeah,
0: just vacuum it away.
2: But it creates a terrible mess on your bookshelf.
0: Reward.
2: Win, reward, loss, yep. Whatever.
0: That's pretty cool. Because, yeah. The fibres, especially for those thick carpets, that's awesome. Thanks for the tip, James.
2: Yep. Yeah, yeah.
0: All right. To the quiz. Do you know what the I stands for in the TV show QI? So it's quite what? And it's not inquisitive.
2: Unlike my input into my vacuuming conversation, interesting.
0: Yes, quite interesting is correct. Sydney played home to which international sporting event today?
2: Sydney, can we detail it into something into Australian terms rather than an Eastern Seaboard term? Like when I'm not in Sydney soccer, athletics, Sydney, I've got no idea.
0: Mm. There are a lot of road closures around the city.
2: Yeah. Oh, marathon.
0: There you go.
2: Oh, only. Turned the TV on for like 30 seconds this morning and the Channel 7 whatever morning breakfast program on, and they had the Sydney Marathon on. Other than that, I would have no idea.
0: There you go. You caught it and it came through for the quiz tonight. 40,000 races competed, with the winner, Ethiopian Adisu Gobena, crossing the line in 2 hours. 4 minutes and 42
2: actually,
0: I do tell a lie.
2: I remember listening to the ABC News at about lunchtime, and there was a world record of a cancer patient, running and whatever that means of winning run a marathon in a world record time for being a cancer patient.
0: There you go. Wow. All right. Mm. So the Sydney Marathon is correct. You got that one. Nice work. Next question related to the Sydney Marathon. How long was the main course?
2: Well, it should be 42 and some change.
0: I'll pay that.
2: Yeah,
0: 42 kilometres. Nice work. All right, next question. A vintner is a person who is involved in the production and sale of what?
2: I have no idea.
0: So V-I-N-T-N-E-R, vintner.
2: Pause silence because going way back in my brain, and I've got my eyes closed and my forefinger and thumb on the bridge of my nose, trying to Let's just go for can't be wine. Let's not go wine.
0: Why?
2: Okay, let's go for wine.
0: Go for wine. Vintner. I don't know. Vineyard.
2: I thought that was vintner.
0: Vintner. Maybe that's my pronunciation then. Naughty me. I said vintner, vintner. That sounds much more fancy, by the way.
2: Oh. Yeah. Well, always go posh.
0: There, that's it, James.
2: No matter your education, always go the posh side.
0: Vintner. Vintner. All right, next question. King Harald died this week, aged 89. Which country did he reign? King
2: Harald. I did. And it is... Once again, left hand on the bridge of the nose, eyes closed. It's not Sweden. It's not. I'm gonna go by just to carry on. I'm gonna go Finland, but I know it's not.
0: Oh, it's not Finland. I was barking for you there, James. But hey, good run on the quiz. Good to play the quiz with you. Thank you.
2: Carry on.
0: Have a good night, James. Dan's in Yenda. Hey, Dan.
1: G'day.
0: Hello. Tell me about a chore that you maybe, I don't know, like, tolerate, will put up with, and one that you just hate.
1: Putting the bin out on bin night.
0: That's a hate or a tolerate?
1: A hate.
0: Why do you hate it?
1: So many times the next morning I'm chasing the bin, the truck with the bin.
0: Oh, why?
1: So I can get empty. Because I forget to put it out the night before.
0: Oh.
1: So I'm chasing it in the morning. In my undies.
0: Oh, no. All right, what about one you'll tolerate or you like even?
1: I love mowing lawns.
0: Yeah, fair enough.
1: Love it.
0: Good, good. We have mowing the lawn hasn't had a call out yet tonight, so there you go. You're the first. Yeah, cool. Love it, love it. Dan, the question we're up to, King Harald died this week, aged 89. Which country did he reign? It wasn't Finland.
1: I'm going to take a wild stab in the dark. Give me the first letter of the country.
0: Oh, I can't give any clues just yet, Dan.
1: All right, I'll pass.
0: Oh, no, you're not. Okay. No, don't want to have a go?
1: No, I have no idea.
0: All right.
1: Too many countries.
0: Too many countries. All right, then, Dan, we'll pass it on. Hey, good to talk to you. Good to play the quiz with you. Have a wonderful evening. Thanks a lot, Dan.
1: Bye.
0: We're playing the National Weekend Evenings quiz. The question we are up to, King Harald died this week, aged 89. Which country did he reign? It wasn't Finland. If you know the answer, you've got a call to play the quiz with me. 1300 800 222.
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2: We're playing the National Weekend Evenings Quiz. We're also talking about chores, the ones you love, the ones you hate, the ones you'll tolerate. Lincoln's in Gippsland. Hello.
3: Hello, Serene. How are you?
2: Very well, thank you. Tell me about chores. What's one you detest, one you just want to stay away from?
3: The hate is the kitty litter.
2: Oh, that's archaeology excavation at its finest, isn't it?
3: Yeah, it's more, I won't say it.
2: Yeah. It is. I know what you mean. Oh, I know what you mean. I've lived pretty much grown up in a household of cats. I have a cat. I love them. But, yeah, the kitty litter. I do feel like a bit of an archaeologist, though, you know, sort of sifting through it and, you know, getting what you need and... Oh, my goodness.
3: I just do the job and don't, like, study it. I just, like, do it, you know?
2: Yeah, I hear you. But it feels like... Especially, yes, there's a whole... It's a whole thing. I'm with you. What about the other end of the spectrum? What about one that you kind of don't mind doing?
3: Probably we rent and I mow the lawns with a ride-on. It's pretty good.
2: Oh, with a ride-on. Hello, that's fun. Bring it on. Cool. How often do you get to do that?
3: Every fortnight. It's nice. Good job.
2: Nice. Very good. Beautiful. All right, Lincoln, the name of the king, the country in which King Harold died this week. He died aged 89. Which country did he reign? It wasn't Finland.
3: I was watching Channel 7, Norway.
2: Norway, that's the one. Good work, Lincoln. Norway is correct. In the film and movie Storm Boy, main character Mike befriends Mr. Percival, who is which animal?
3: Ah, Mr. Percival was a pelican.
2: Yes, that's right. Oh, it's a classic Storm Boy, isn't it? All right, for a bonus point, who played Fingerbone Bill in the 1976 film?
3: The best actor on earth, David Galpilil.
2: Good work. David Galpilil is correct. What type of fruit is a pomelo? I think I'm pronouncing that right. Pomelo, P-O-M-E-L-O, yep.
3: I might get this one wrong. I'll go for orange.
2: Sorry, I didn't catch that.
3: Orange, I'll go for.
2: Orange. You say it's a type of orange? Hang on. I don't know if I can pay that. Give me a sec. I'm after a particular answer, but in thinking about yours, I'm like, wait up. Oh.
3: Go on.
2: Not quite. No, not a type of orange. Oh, I know. It's a little bit tough. I know. Not an orange. Oh. Lincoln, I'm sorry I couldn't pay that one.
3: All right, have a good night.
2: Yeah, good to play the quiz with you. Thanks a lot, Lincoln. Good on you. Berkey's in Smith's Gully, is that right, in Victoria?
4: That's it, Serene.
2: Hello there, Berkey.
4: Hello to you.
2: Talk to me about chores. Ones you tolerate, ones chores. You hate.
4: So a couple that I hate, feeding and watering my wife's chooks and feeding my son's dog and feeding my daughter's turtles. But I also hate changing the record.
2: Changing the record? Oh, like what? Like a vinyl?
4: From side A to side B, yeah.
2: You hate doing that? Why?
4: It's just noisy. Well, you get in a groove and you're sitting there and you go, oh, how good's that? That's fantastic. And then six songs in, got to get up and change the record over.
2: Oh, you make me think of tape recorders and having to flip from side A to side B. That's part of the process, right?
4: Yeah, that's true. Exactly.
2: Yeah, that's part of it. All right. What about, I love the feeding basically everyone in your family's pets or animals.
4: Yes.
2: that made me giggle. What about the other side? Ones that you'll tolerate, maybe you like.
4: I do enjoy, my back doesn't, but I enjoy cutting wood.
2: Oh, sweet. Yeah.
4: Cathartic.
2: Very cathartic. I haven't done it, but I could only imagine. And yeah, stay tuned to the show later on. We're going to talk about back cracking. So, and whether or not, you know, is it good for us? If not, should we be doing it? I mean, it's very satisfying. I love a good back crack. But what's going on with the whole back cracking in our bodies? So that's coming up a little later in the show tonight, Berkey. So,
4: nice one.
2: Yeah, we'll see what's going on there. All right, let's go to the quiz. Now, what type of fruit is a pomelo? Which kind of family of fruit does it fit in? It's not like an orange. And I'm sort of looking for the family, right? Family, does that make sense? Yeah, kind of thing.
4: Yeah, for sure, yeah. When I was 14, my first job was at a fruit shop.
2: Okay.
4: So I should know. And it's a citrus.
2: It is.
4: Yeah.
2: That's the one I'm looking for. It's a citrus, indeed, kind of like a grapefruitish. But yeah. Have you tried a pomelo?
4: I have, yeah, but it was a long time ago.
2: Yeah. No, I haven't actually. Do you remember what it tastes like? Would you liken it to a grapefruit? Does it have that kind of bitter sourness to it?
4: Yeah, it's bitey. It is bitey.
2: Yeah, it is bitey. Okay. All right, next question. In which US state would you find Melbourne, Palm Beach, and St. Petersburg?
4: In which state?
2: US. In which US state?
4: Yes, of course. Yes, yeah. Yes. Which US state? Palm Springs. It sounds like Florida.
2: So Palm Beach, St. Petersburg, and Melbourne.

0: Beach.
1: Yeah, Palm Beach, not Palm Springs. So Melbourne, Palm Beach, and St. Petersburg are all in which US state?
0: To be honest, I'm not a traveller, but obviously in geography is not my strong point, as you can tell. No, I'd be guessing. I'm going to stick with Florida.
1: Yeah, nice guess. It is Florida. Well done. Nice work. All right, I got a sound question for you. This song by Kylie just hit a billion streams. Are you serious? A billion streams? Jeez.
0: That horrible thing is.
1: Oh, gosh. I am doing it. Take a bit of a listen. I'm after the name of the song and the album it's from, Berkey.

0: All right. So, was in that. What's the name of the song? What album is it from?
1: What album is it from?
0: And what's the name of the song?
1: I can't get you out of my head.
0: Yep, yep.
1: Couldn't get the whole thing out of my head.
0: Yeah, it's like
1: I'd be guessing. The only album I know is it Showgirl or something like that? Sure. It's the only one I've heard of.
0: Oh, no, unfortunately.
1: So be it.
0: Yeah, thanks, unfortunately, Reed. Not Showgirl. Hey, really good to play the quiz with you, Berkey. Well done. Thanks a lot.
1: I'll catch you.
0: All right, have Cheers. A good night. Bye-bye.
1: You too.
0: Akib is in Bunbury. Hello there, Akib.
2: Hello, first time caller.
0: Oh, yay, hang on.
3: First time caller.
0: Yazies, welcome to the weekend evening's quiz. All right, chores, what do you like or tolerate? What do you hate?
2: I hate doing the bathroom tiles. I hate that with a passion.
0: I'm with you, I hate it with a passion.
2: But I have to do it.
0: Yep.
2: The wife forces me to do it. But the thing I love to do the most, and my whole family can attest to it, when I'm in a good mood, I can clean anything. So I love cleaning the kitchen, and mm-hmm. I do it properly, and I do it great. And my cousins and my aunties, they go into the kitchen and they clean. But then when I go in after them, I spend longer than usual in the kitchen because they don't do it the way that I do.
0: Yeah, that you don't. You just you have your way. You'll clean it. You'll re-clean it. It's got to happen.
2: Yeah.
0: But I am very. Oh, and just the kitchen. So you enjoy cleaning the kitchen?
2: Oh, I love cleaning the kitchen.
0: You love cleaning the kitchen, but shower tiles. Oh, look, I'm with you. You know what makes it what even sort of just annoys me that so much more is because. The house that I live in at the moment, so growing up yep. at home, Mum made me do it, just like you're made to do yep. it by your wife. My mum made me do it. But we at least yep. had a handheld hose with really good pressure, right? So I could yep. really get all the good stuff off, like get all the stuff off, especially if I was using some like that putty stuff that you've got to get into the, like the grout and all that.
2: Yep.
0: In the house that I'm in yep. at the moment, no handheld hose. So I've got a bucket. You feel my pain, right, Akib?
2: Yes.
0: Oh, I'm with you. All right, to the quiz. So we just heard a bit of Kylie Minogue's song, Can't Get You Out of My Head. Mm-hmm. I'm after, which is part of the answer, so a big thanks to Berkey for that one. The other part of the question is the name of the album that it's from, and it's not Showgirl. Do you know?
2: Is it Fever?
0: It is Fever. Nice work, Akib. Nice work. Fever
2: and she's
0: is...
2: going to be performing at the AFL Grand Final.
0: Oh, okay. Oh, yep. Claudia's nodding. She knows what you're talking about. All right, next question. Which country was 90s supermodel Claudia Schiffer born? Haven't said or heard that name in a long time.
2: Claudia Schiffer.
0: Yeah, I said Schiffer. It's not Schiffer. You're right. Which country was 90s supermodel Claudia Schiffer born?
2: Germany?
0: Was Germany. I mean, it is Germany. Claudia Schiffer's correct. That was the time, like, Claudia Schiffer and was it, who was the other one? Elle McPherson? Another one. Oh, what's that other one's name?
2: Yes,
0: Kate
2: yes.
0: Moss, Naomi Campbell, that whole deal. Yeah, all that. That time. There's one other one I'm thinking. Oh, Cindy Crawford. That's the one I was thinking of. Yes. Okay. I digress. Scott Pendlebury has just announced his shock departure from which AFL club? Speaking of AFL, the Akib?
2: Collingwood. He's going to the Gold Coast Suns.
0: Yeah, you're all over it. Collingwood's right. Collingwood Magpies. He played 442 games for the club, joining in 2006. And yes, he's now joining.

0: The Gold Coast Suns. All right, I've got a sound question for you. Which American politician's phone embarrassingly quaked during a press conference this week? Have a listen.
1: We have a responsibility to do better on an autistic, sorry about that.
0: And I meant to say quacked. Which American politician's phone embarrassingly quacked? Oh, I have to play that again. One sec.
2: Yeah.
0: All right, here it comes.
1: We have a responsibility to do better on an autistic, sorry about that.
0: So, yeah, that's an American politician's phone. Which one? And that was in a press conference, during a press conference this week.
2: I'm going to take a stab. Was it J.D. Vance?
0: It wasn't J.D. Vance. Unfortunately, no, I'm sorry, Aki, but wasn't J.D. Vance. Hey, good on you with the quiz. Good to play the quiz with you.
2: Not a problem.
0: Thanks a lot. Have a good night. Have a good night. All right. Kurt is in Montrose in Victoria. Hello there, Kurt. Oh, hang on. Wait. All right, Kurt, can you hear me? I got you. Oh, no, hang on. Oh.
3: Hello.
0: Yep, sorry. We're having just a little problem getting you on there. Can you hear me okay?
3: Loud and clear.
0: Okay, fantastic. Chores, any that you like and which do you hate?
3: None of them are good, let's be honest.
0: Okay, tolerate, will do, don't mind.
3: Tolerate. I was saying to your producer off air, I think it may have been that I had just finished meal prepping for a few nights for work and everything. So.
0: Oh, yep. And what category does that sit in? We'll tolerate it, or that's a tolerate.
3: I don't mind it, really. It's kind of healthy. You save yourself a few dollars and
0: very true.
3: You know what you're doing. So.
0: Yeah, true. And you know what you're putting in your gut, and your belly. Yeah. On the other side, what can you steer clear of if you could? What would you steer clear of if you could?
3: Oh, maybe like cleaning windows or even vacuuming the car or something.
0: Oh, just... vacuuming the car. That has not been called out tonight. And yes, I feel it. I feel the pain.
3: Yep.
0: Because it's just so, it's, you know, you don't have just one big squarey, like, you know, an open big surface. It's this small, you know, get in this way, get in that way, trying. It's very annoying.
3: Yes. And then you forget the wrong attachment and you've got to
0: the
3: walk
0: attachments.
3: Back inside.
0: Yep. Yep, if you don't bring them out, each attachment kind of it's supposed to serve a particular purpose, but it doesn't really at the end of the day.
3: No, it doesn't.
0: I'm with you. Vacuuming the car. all right, Kurt, to the quiz. We're on a sound question. I'm going to play it again for you. Which American politician's phone embarrassingly quacked during a press conference this week?
1: We have a responsibility to do better. On an autistic, sorry about that.
0: Do you know? And it's not J.D. Vance.
3: Probably before I go, I will say I'm a first-time caller.
0: Oh, yay. I'll remember that one.
3: Thanks. I'm only thinking if it wasn't Vance, maybe Kennedy, is it?
0: Yeah. No? Yeah, Kennedy. Yeah. You give me RFK Jr.?
3: Yeah, that's him.
0: That's the one. I'll pay him. Nice work. RFK is correct. It's quite funny, actually. It is quite funny. All right. Next question. Which European country known for wine and seafood is the world's biggest supplier of cork?
3: World's biggest supplier of cork?
0: Yeah.
3: European city. That's a curly one.
0: European country.
3: European country.
0: It won't be that cruel.
3: European country.
0: Yeah. Known for wine and seafood. It's the world's biggest
3: supplier. Any clue? East or west kind of Europe? Are we somewhere that's...
0: Not yet.
3: Not yet. I'm the first time caller.
0: Think of the seafood. Wine and seafood. In the question. The clue might be in the question there.
3: Seafood, wine, Italy.
0: Unfortunately, not Italy, but...
4: First-time caller.
0: Can't say bye to you, Kurt, without doing that. Bye. So really good to play the quiz with you. Thank you. Have
3: Bye-bye.
0: A good night.
3: Good luck.
0: Good on you, Kurt. Thank you. We're playing the National Weekend Evenings quiz. Question we're up to, which European country known for wine and seafood is the world's

0: biggest supplier of cork. It's not Italy. If you know the answer, you've got to call to play the quiz with me. 1300 800 222.
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3: We're playing the weekend evening's quiz. We're also talking about chores, the ones you hate and try and avoid and the ones you'll maybe tolerate or even like. Nick and Catherine and the kids are in Sydney on the Prince's Highway. You still on the Prince's Highway? Waiting for a bit. Thanks for your patience.
4: Good evening. We're now going through the Royal National Park, almost back into Sydney.
3: Very good. Very good.
4: So I've got Catherine with me in the front seat here, of course.
3: So. Hello there, Catherine. Hey. Hello, and hey, kids.
4: Hello, we've got two asleep and one saying hello.
3: All right, Nick, I'm going to start with you. Chores, any that you like or maybe just even tolerate, and what's one you hate?
4: I can't make any admissions in the car with Catherine listening.
3: Of course you can.
4: Sorry.
3: Yes, you can. It's a transparent, honest, open...
5: Well, I'll load him up then, though, so he doesn't want to admit it.
4: if you forced me, if you tortured me, I don't mind vacuuming.
3: Oh, no. Hang on, we lost you a bit. You don't mind vacuuming what?
4: Vacuuming the car, actually. I don't mind vacuuming the car. I get some satisfaction out of getting
3: all the hard to get to places. Yeah.
4: Oh. Yeah.
3: The ecosystems.
4: That's right.
3: Sweet. I think me and Kurt, we tip our hats to you. We both do not like it at all. What about on the hate side, Nick?
4: Catherine, did you want to have a go?
5: Well, I was going to say I actually always hated drying the dishes. And my sister and I growing up, one of us had to wash and one of us had to dry. And it used to just irritate me how quickly you'd go through tea towels because they just get wetter and wetter. And anyway, I hated it. But now I've sort of had this conversation with Nick where it becomes, you so rarely do washing up these days because you've got dishwashers and stuff and there's only a few things that need to be washed up. But when you have a big washing up to do, like at Christmas when you pull out the nice crockery or whatever, you end up sitting there chatting to someone for like an hour as you do it. And it's quite nice.
3: It's a social...
5: the time just to talk sometimes in the busy life that we lead.
3: Yeah.
4: Catherine and I get along once a year.
5: Anyway, look, it's kind of... growing up, I guess my sister and I used to do quite a lot of talking while we cleaned after my dad's roast, which would take about 2 hours to clean up after. So...
3: You're right. I'm with you on both ends of that. There is the social aspect to it. When it is like, a sort of big, and I think it's psychologically, you're like, okay, we're hunkering down. It has been a big gathering. Whereas to do it on a regular basis, I would argue with my mum a lot because I'd be like, can you please just let it drip dry? That's why we have a rack. Just drip dry it.
4: Can't do that with wine glasses.
3: Fair enough. And we'll pack it up in the morning, leave it at that.
5: Yeah.
3: No wine glasses in my household, so that wasn't an issue. That wasn't a problem. But, she'd drive me crazy because she wants the entire sink and kitchen, spick and span, no dishes, nothing anywhere at the end of every night. I'm like, leave them to drip dry. We pack them away in the morning because I don't see the point. So there you go. Lovely. All right, to the quiz. Which European country known for wine and seafood is the world's biggest supplier of cork? And it's not Italy.
4: I think Catherine said to me earlier, I think we're going to Spain for this one.
3: Are you talking to me or are you guys deliberating?
4: No.
3: Oh, you're saying Spain. It's not Spain, but you're warm. I know. Well, you're close, so you're probably helping out the next person. It's not Spain, unfortunately. Nick and Catherine and kids, lovely to speak with you and play the quiz with you.

0: Arrive safely in Sydney, of course.
1: Cheerio.
0: All right, you have a good night. Bye-bye. Tony's in Penshurst. Hey there, Tony.
2: Hello, Serene. How are you going?
0: I'm well, thank you. All right, chores, go.
2: Well, I love gardening, so I love mowing,
0: yes. Yes,
2: weeding.
0: Yes, yes.
2: I love, because it's actually positive chores, because you're watching something grow or making it look better, whereas I'm like you, I actually hate vacuuming the car, but I also hate washing the car, because that's just a waste of time. As soon as you wash it, next day it probably rains, or and we park it outside, it gets all dusty and mucky and disgraceful. It's like the bathroom too. I agree with that too.
0: You agree with the bathroom as well.
2: Well, as soon as you wash it, someone could have dirty feet, and the next minute it's all dirty again.
0: Yeah, I try and establish a 24-hour rule after I clean the bathroom, particularly the shower screen, like the glass, where I'm like, look, I'll leave the microfiber cloth, like, you know, nearby, so that when you finish, just give it a wipe down, just for 24 hours so I can still feel the cleanliness.
2: Well, we have a rule in the house.
0: Go.
2: We've got a couple of bathrooms, but we're only allowed to use one bathroom for showering.
0: Fair enough.
2: To cut down on the washing.
0: Yeah, and the cleaning, for sure. I'm with you.
2: Yes, gosh. It takes so long.
0: Soap scum is cursed.
2: Yes, and it's back-breaking and hurts your knees, everything.
0: Yep. Hey, you've mentioned back-breaking. We're talking about back-cracking later in the show.
2: I'll text in for that one, but I like a good back-crack.
0: Oh, so do I, Tony. So do I. So we'll find out more about that next hour, actually. Now, Tony, we are in quiz mode, so let's do this. Which European country, I think you might know this, known for wine and seafood, is the world's biggest supplier of cork? We've ruled out Italy and Spain. What is it, Tony?
2: Well, I was thinking either Spain or Portugal. So Spain's out. It has to be Portugal.
0: It is. Portugal's right. All right, we've got a sound question. From which animated series does this theme song come from?

0: animated series?
1: It sounds like it's just from the circus. I've got no idea. I was hoping something like The Simpsons, but it's definitely not The Simpsons. I will go animated series. Let's go Roger Ramjet.
0: Oh, gosh, that's going back. It's not, unfortunately.
1: I didn't think so.
0: No, but good, worth a guess anyway, Roger Ramjet. Tony, thank you. Have a good night. Good to play
1: Thanks,
0: the quiz with you.
1: You all right. Too. Bye. Thank you. Bye.
0: Betty's in Dapto. Hi, Betty.
2: Hello, Serene.
0: How are you?
2: I'm fine, thank you.
0: Is Adrian downstairs tonight or is he close by this time?
2: He's close by.
0: Oh, good. Hi, Adrian.
3: Hi.
0: So, Betty, talk to you about house chores. Which ones do you tolerate or maybe even like, and what do you hate?
2: Well, I don't like dusting.
0: Fair enough.
2: But I'm my own worst enemy because I've still got ornaments on all the furniture.
0: Oh, no. You are your own worst enemy there.
2: And like doilies and things, so.
0: Yep.
2: I deserve all I get.
0: Yep, you deserve. That's the gong, Betty, and we'll get to the question in a tick, which means this will be our last question for tonight. But just before that, is there a chore that you don't mind doing?
2: Oh, I used to love gardening. I didn't even mind weeding, but I don't mind vacuuming either.
0: Yeah, fair enough. What about Adrian? What does he hate and what does he like?
3: Cleaning the toilets.
0: Ah, fair enough. Hate that. What about something you don't mind doing, Adrian?
3: I don't mind cutting the grass.
0: Yep. Fair enough. Cool. All right, Betty, we're on our last question. It's a sound question. If you get this right, you're tonight's winner. Just saying. No pressure. But you've got Adrian there to help you out if you need it. I'm going to play this. It's a sound question. I'm going to play it again for you. From which animated series does this theme song come from?

0: Rambit. It's not Roger Ramjet.
1: No.
0: Do you? No, Adrian doesn't know either.
1: I say Bluey.
0: Doesn't it, come on, Adrian. That doesn't sound like today-ish. It's old. What do you reckon, Betty?
2: Well, I don't really know because I'm not a TV watcher.
0: No, oh, fair enough.
2: And
1: Bluey. Hey, Bluey. Who knows? I don't know.
2: Bluey can't be right, or she would have said it was right.
0: That's right. No? He wants to pass it on?
2: Yeah, we'll pass it on.
0: All right, no worries. Always good to hear your voice, Betty. And bye to you, Adrian.
1: Bye.
0: Bye. Have a good night. Kevin is in Port Broughton, is it? Broughton. Hey there, Kevin.
3: How are you?
0: Very well, thank you. Chore you hate, chore you tolerate.
3: Raking up the dog dropping off the lawn, which is what I hate.
0: Sorry, the dog what, sorry?
3: Dog droppings.
0: Oh, picking them up. Yeah, fair enough. Okay, yeah. Hate that.
3: And I guess feeding, watering my chooks and clicking the eggs.
0: Ah, yeah. Tolerate, like that one?
3: Yep.
0: Yeah,
3: yep.
0: Fair enough. That's a, you know.
3: Especially eating the fresh eggs.
0: Oh, for sure. For sure. The reward on the other side of that's just delicious. Kevin, I'm on a sound question. I can play it again for you. I know you're on hold. If you want, I can play that again for you. I'm after the name of the animated series of that that theme song belongs to. Do you want me to play it again for you?
3: No, I wouldn't have a clue, but I just for the sake of it, I'll guess Roger. Who played Roger Rabbit?
0: Oh, it's not Roger Rabbit. We've had Roger Rabbit. Oh, no. Oh, I'm sorry about that, Kevin.
3: That's all right.
0: You have a good night.
3: You too. Bye.
0: Michael is in Bundoora. Hello there, Michael.
4: Hello.
0: Hi. Very quickly, a chore you hate and a chore you'll tolerate.
4: A chore I hate is the quilt cover on the quilts. It's a shocker.
0: We haven't had that tonight. Fair
4: yep,
0: enough.
4: It's too hard. Too hard for me. And I always... it just ends up like a rolled up blanket anyway.
0: Yeah, it's not all spread out. The corners aren't tucked the way they're supposed to. I hear you.
4: Yeah. Chore I love, mowing the grass.
0: Yeah, that's
4: good
0: getting
4: to
0: a
4: see
0: good
4: that you've done something.
0: Indeed, that's getting a call out tonight. Okay, do you want me to play that sound question, that sound clue for you again?
4: Yeah, if you can.
0: All right. Animated series. Yeah, it's an animated series. We've ruled out Roger Rabbit and Roger Ramjet. Let's see how we go.

0: What do you reckon, Michael?
1: Look, I'm going to go for the Jetsons.
0: Oh, you know, it's the Jetsons. I do. Oh, man, yeah, it's not the Jetsons. Sorry about that, Michael. Have a good night. Clayton's in Gordon. Hey there, Clayton.
2: Hey there.
0: Unfortunately, we don't have time to chit-chat. We're going to crash into the news, and I need a winner tonight. Do you know the animated...
2: Is it Wallace and Gromit?
0: Yes, it is Wallace and Gromit. Bravo. Absolutely correct. Wallace and Gromit. Nice work, which means... You, Clayton, are tonight's quiz winner. Congratulations. We're going to send you the... I know, right? How good's that? The ABC Evening's quiz fridge magnet as your prize, along with a book. And just before I let you go, let's throw in one chore. What's one that you don't mind doing?
2: Working in the garden.
0: Good work. Congratulations, Clayton. Going to pop you on hold for our quiz winner tonight. Thank you so much, all of you. Always fun to play the quiz with you. The news is next. Then niche jobs. We're going to find out what it's like to be a pyrographer and what pyrography is.
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0: this is ABC News with David Rowlands. The Royal Australian Air Force will fly emergency supplies to Nepal in order to assist the recovery efforts after the deadly floods. The Australian government is committing an additional $3 million of support, which includes hygiene kits and solar lights that have been requested by Nepal's government. Australia's crisis response team in Kathmandu has also been bolstered as they work to confirm the welfare of the 42 missing Australians. Meantime, the death toll in Nepal and Tibet from last week's catastrophic flooding has reached at least 750, with over 3,000 still missing. Larry Buttrose has the details.
1: Rescue operations have been suspended several times since Friday because of bad weather and earlier concerns a lake formed across the Nepal-Tibet border by a mudslide from Wednesday's glacial collapse could trigger fresh flooding. The Red Cross estimates that more than 90,000 people are likely to have been affected by the disaster, which China has linked to the effects of climate change. Part of Nepal's rescue effort is now focused on hundreds of people believed to be trapped in tunnels at hydropower plants after a torrent of ice, rock, mud and debris came crashing down Himalayan rivers.
0: Pauline Hanson says One Nation will build on its by-election victory in Western Australia, targeting more seats in the forthcoming Victorian state election. One Nation has won its first lower house state seat in WA, clinching victory in Secret Harbour, south of Perth. Speaking at a fundraiser in Melbourne, Ms. Hanson says last night's result shows that momentum is with One Nation.
2: To win our first lower house seat in Western Australia is absolute fantastic news. And to win it on the vote that we did, looking at about a 40% primary vote, I said it's just marvellous. We're all really happy about it.
0: Towns on the New South Wales border with Queensland will have a different state law to abide by from tomorrow. E-bike or e-scooter riders in Queensland will need to be at least 16 years old and hold a learner's licence as a minimum. New South Wales Regional Minister Tara Moriarty is reminding riders to follow the state's road rules.
3: People in our border communities across New South Wales are used to living in border communities and understanding the differences between, say, Queensland and Victoria. We have taken serious action on bikes in New South Wales, but at this stage we're telling people you must follow the road rules rather than imposing new restrictions.
0: A rider has died after a crash at a motorcycle racing event southeast of Adelaide. Emergency services were called to a private racetrack at Elwampol just before 11 o'clock this morning. Police say one person died and a report will be prepared for the coroner. Still in South Australia, where Adelaide's deputy mayor says she'll be putting forward a motion to council in the coming weeks to trial technology which could help reduce bacteria in the Torrens Lake. The lake has been closed for weeks due to harmful bacteria. The third time, parts of the river have been forced to close so far this year. Deputy Mayor Carmel Noon is calling for a trial of nanobubble technology, which involves releasing ultrafine bubbles into water to boost oxygen levels and clear contamination.
4: I'm wanting a trial ASAP, actually, because we actually have spring, we have summer, we have all the events happening, we have loads of people coming into the area. This is not a good way of showcasing our city.
0: To sport, and Parramatta has dashed Cronulla's chances of a top four finish in the NRL with a 38-18 upset win at Western Sydney Stadium. Brett Sprigg has this match report.
5: The home side set the tone early. Apatwitle scoring after just 1 minute, and a dominant first half took them to the break at 26-8. The Sharks found momentum in the second half, but when Tom Hazleton was sin-binned, the Eels took full advantage with two late tries to Talon De Silva, capping off a win in their final home game of season 2026. Earlier in Auckland, the Warriors beat the Newcastle Knights 46-32, a total of 14 tries scored, and all of this despite the visitors losing Jacob Safiti, sent off after 12 minutes for a shoulder charge on young warrior Luke Laulili'i. The Warriors regained top spot from Penrith, with both sides now guaranteed a top two finish. Brett Sprigg, ABC Sport, Sydney.
0: And the Newcastle North Stars are the Australian Ice Hockey League national champions after beating Canberra Brave 2-1 in the decider. Newcastle began strongly, securing both of their goals in the first period, while Canberra was able to find the net in the second before a goalless third and final period. ABC News.
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6: 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Hello, hope you're enjoying your Sunday night. For our last hour of weekend evenings, we've got Niche Jobs in a Tick, and we'll be meeting someone who has made a creative career working with

0: fire. Then, do you love that satisfying crack when you stretch your back? What's actually happening inside your body and is it doing you any good? We're going to crack the mystery. I know, I couldn't help myself. Evenings. You might have heard of painting, drawing, sculpture, or printmaking, but what about pyrography? It's essentially creating art with fire, using heat to burn intricate designs into wood. Now, I love the etymology and the etymology of words, so I had to look it up. Pyrography comes from the Greek words pyre, so fire, which means fire, and graphos, which is writing. So there you go. And our niche job this week belongs to someone who turned what started as a bit of an experiment with a soldering iron into a career as a professional artist. Emily Rose Hasty is a pyrographer and multidisciplinary artist from the Gold Coast. Emily, welcome to Weekend Evenings.
1: Thank you. Nice to be here.
0: What exactly does a pyrographer do?
1: I'm a pyrographer. Well, I feel like that's the most shocking part. You tell people that you like to burn things, and I burn animals, but not in the way that you think. It's always on a beautiful slab of timber. So I think it's mainly you imagine using the element of heat, whether it's with hot wire or metal or using the open soldering torch to make impressions.
0: Yeah. How did you first discover this unusual art form?
1: Actually, I always attribute it to my mum just by happy accident. She asked me to do a cheese platter with a mouse on it. And so I was thinking about how do I actually put this in a food safe way. And I discovered this really basic soldering iron at Bunnings and made an impression. And I found I could draw with it in the same way that I would use charcoal and whatnot beforehand. So it was a happy accident.
0: Yeah, started with a cheese board and a soldering iron.
1: A cheese board. It was a cheese board and a mouse.
0: Was there a moment where you thought, hang on, I might actually be onto something here?
1: Yeah, well, I'd never even heard of the word pyrography at that point. So for me, it was just, it was a means to an end until I started just experimenting with the chisel tip and it created all these shading effects that for me it was just a whole new sort of unexpected world, and it was only through looking online I saw it's a legitimate medium of its own, and it seems like something that people in the street, I haven't met any fellow pyrographers that use it in art in the way I do, but I see there's a big culture of it, I think, more in North America because that's where I got my kit from.
0: Yeah, right. So for you, Emily, what was it about burning wood that grabbed you compared with drawing or painting?
1: Oh, there's a few beautiful elements. For me, it's a wonderful thing to work with timber. I'm very drawn to, the material textural side of that and the grain that you get to interact with. So there's that element of working with a natural interface that's super beautiful because it holds a story, and you can almost bring, animals out of the grain, if you like, depending on the canvas you've got. And I suppose the other part of it is, as opposed to painting or drawing, there's no erasing. So it's a real meditation and mindfulness exercise.
0: Talk to me about working with fire. So what does the equipment look like when you're working?
1: For me, I have a couple of tools in my kit. So I'll always have a soldering torch and butane gas handy. I use a palette knife and metal instruments to basically block the flame as I work, and then I can get some sort of airbrushed effects with some of my shading depending on the project. So that's a palette knife, not in the way that you'd traditionally use it. I do work with that in the fire, and then I've got a razor tip. I've got a set of different metal tools that basically have, it's almost like pens, really. You've got different nibs and different tips for different purposes. Mm-hmm. So it might be like a biro pen versus, a

0: wider edged or sharp edged
1: something
0: piece.
1: Quite thick.
0: Yeah, exactly.
1: Emily, how much control do you have over the heat and the marks you're making?
0: It really, there's quite a few interactions. You do have a certain amount of control with like a metal soldering iron, because I've got a regulator so I can tune the heat mode, you know, from 1 to 10. But there are the other elements of what's in the wood. There might be resins, or there might be, you know, little irregularities with being an organic surface that then it'll combust. And it might be a surprise sometimes. So there's always a little bit of that give that you're going to need at a certain point. But I feel like depending on the wood, it might be completely smooth sailing and I can control it quite well. But I'm also quite accommodating for the surprises that might come sometimes if you travel over a little bit of resin and sand.
1: Fair enough. Is it hard? Like, is it difficult to undo a mistake when you've literally burnt it into the wood?
0: I go in with the intention of making no mistakes.
1: Okay, that's good. That's probably a good thing mentally, right? Can't
0: mentally,
1: be perfect.
0: It's great.
1: Yeah.
0: I mean, yeah, I'm definitely enjoying it because I'm at peace with whatever marks I make, and I also learn how to work with it if something goes a little bit awry in terms of if it overburns or something. But if worse came to worse, I would have to get an electric sander out. It means you lose a lot of what you just did.
1: Yeah.
0: So I try not to.
1: How much does the grain of the timber influence what you create? You mentioned that a little bit earlier, depending on what you were working with, you were saying. Yeah.
0: Yeah. I really, my favourite part of each project is going to look for the canvas. It's like, it's so much fun because if I've got an idea of what the form is, like at the moment I'm working on a sculpture and I'm doing a figure of a woman, I've got to go along to a miller locally here and go through their wood library, and it's like you really get to look and find the piece that speaks to you and has the right curves, and it just... It's almost a spiritual process for me. I really connect with each piece and feel like I'm honouring the wood in a way that it might actually have a longer, you know, like have a personality and a life, and I'm meeting it on this project. So it's a beautiful part. The grain's always got a story to tell.
1: Yeah, and you said wood library. That sounds interesting.
0: Yeah, I feel like it is. You're browsing through, just looking at, there's all these stories in it. It's really, it's just a shame some of them are too heavy for me. Easily sort of go through the stacks. But it is, it's a lot of fun. You get all sorts just upright and in stacks and up in the Gold Coast, as you say. So I'll go to the Tweed Mill and there's a lot of different woods that come through every now and then. So I just, every time I go, I feel like I discover a new piece.
1: Something new. So do you choose the piece of wood first, or does the idea come first?
0: Bit of both. So with like my current project, I knew I have to create a certain form, so I'll go and look for the wood that matches that. But otherwise, actually, I went there and I ended up finding a couple of other beautiful pieces that I don't know actually what I'll do on them yet, but I knew it's going to be something special, so I get to sit and actually think what will emerge from that. But that's part of the fun, is also having the wood and working from there.
1: Yeah, so it could just depend. If you have just joined us, you're with me, Serene Damaki, on National Weekend Evenings. We're in niche jobs at the moment. I'm learning what it's like to be a pyrographer with Emily Rose Hasty from the Gold Coast. And in a tick, we'll get into the skill itself.
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0: of emphasis and form and proportion. So if you understand inherently how to draw, I think it's just a case of becoming familiar with the timing and pacing of, you know, the burn itself to make that effect translate.
1: Is it as much about patience and concentration as artistic ability?
0: I think you need a lot of patience and grace, and if you're learning, I'm sure it's no different to drawing as well, except it's got that unforgiving element.
1: Oh, yes.
0: You've got to really be at peace with, you know, maybe this isn't going to work at the first time.
1: You've got to be okay. You've got to be okay with it not coming out maybe the way you completely, went in or envisioned. What's the hardest thing you've ever tried to burn into wood, Emily?
0: The hardest thing that's when I'm trying to think, I feel like for me, when I've been most daunted, for one was doing that Portrait Artist of the Year competition. I had 4 hours and I'm like, this is unforgiving in the most intense way.
1: Is this the Danny Minogue?
0: The Danny Minogue portrait, that was very intimidating because it's like portraiture's already a difficult act as it is, and then
1: so
0: I'm burning
1: it. It looks incredible, Emily.
0: Oh, thank you.
1: I
0: feel like...
1: Yeah, go on.
0: Oh, no, I was just going to say, I feel like that was, for me, a huge challenge to marry up both of them, and I felt very proud and relieved to have got through that.
1: Were you like, I maybe won't do that again, or do you reckon you'd do it again, or did you do it again?
0: It is a thrill. I would do it again. Like, I do love the whole challenge of
1: challenge,
0: it, but it's a whole other level, when you've got the national broadcast of camera on whatever you produce. In the studio, you can sort of put those in the fire that's burning to the side if it's really not working out.
1: What makes a really good pyrography piece, you reckon?
0: I think it's contrast for sure is a big element. I find that it's always going to be a conversation with the wood and that kind of grain, and also just for me, with what I do, I'm always looking at animals and portraits of people. So I guess what makes good pyrography is like really good contrast, so you can see that full impact. But I also feel like it's looking at the art, it's for me always about expression and feeling like the eyes are looking, you know, there's a real presence in them. So that's the thing that I feel like it mixes super well for me, and it's just it's a beautiful thing to feel like I can achieve that through burning as much as with another medium.
1: And you were mentioning nature. So, a lot of your work connects people with the natural environment. Where does that come from?
0: Well, I feel that I grew up in the hinterland here, and I've been very blessed and fortunate to have an ongoing relationship with the natural world. We had this bush reserve in our backyard and a rambling creek, so I had a lot of time to connect on my own in my teenage years out there. And I feel working with timber is just such a direct link to the natural world, right? It's so literal and tangible, so there's something quite grounding, and I feel a lot of people are drawn to that as a its own right. Working with wood is something that does directly connect us to the natural world and all that it represents.
1: You've also created portraits of some pretty well-known Australians. We were just moments ago talking about that challenging one you had with Danny Minogue. Do you find people react differently when they realise a portrait hasn't been painted but actually burned into the wood?
0: Oh, well, I mean, that was it's definitely a surprise, and I feel that was a beautiful part of doing that particular portrait.
1: But you've done surfers as well,
0: process.
1: I understand. Like, you've done surfers too?
0: Yeah, absolutely. I did a series, Legends of the Surf, which was incredible to connect with all these surfing royalty on the Gold Coast. And we also had that was really at the beginning of my pyro journey. So I feel that does surprise a lot of people. And it's also got quite a nostalgic sepia.

0: timbre to it, but really, yeah, it really lends itself to that retro theme as well with the portraiture. I thought that was a perfect fit, but it does work, yeah, as a I really do enjoy that moment of sharing with people that it was burnt, because that's not necessarily obvious immediately.
1: Does working so slowly and precisely, does it change the way you think about the subject you're creating?
0: Look, it is the benefit of that medium for me, is that you can't go faster than it will burn. So it really keeps a beautiful flow for me, but it's a meditation. There's no rushing it. And also I do need to just be patient with every step of the journey. It is probably the thing that draws me to it more than other mediums. I have to respect and work with it, and the way that it burns is dictating the whole process, rather than, you know, I can't do rapid brush strokes and things like that, because it just won't show up on the page. It's not quite the same.
1: So for someone listening, Emily, who thinks, I'd love to have a go at that, where do you start? Where does one start?
0: Well, honestly, I began just with this, I think it was like a $30 Bunnings soldering iron kit. They've got these little multi-tip electric soldering kits that you can get. And there's all sorts of tips on them, but I would say the chisel tip, which seems to be always fitted in them, does everything. And that's how I learned how to do sort of all the effects. So even though I've diversified my toolkit, it did a lot of what I needed it to do at the start, enough to know it was a comprehensive possibility on the canvas. So I would recommend just starting with that.
1: Yeah, I'm just sort of having a bit of a go. And from a safety perspective, what are you wearing? What's your gear? What do you kind of need?
0: That's a really good point. I think people might automatically think, you know, if it's wooden, then you can burn it. But plywood, absolutely don't burn that without PPE, because it's obviously full of glues and things. I just would say that's also why I love to go to the local millers as well, because working with whole woods, like the pines and beautiful blonde native woods, if you can source them as well, that work in a, you know, well-ventilated space, I think just all of that's fine. But if you're working with, I have worked with camphor laurel, and that's quite an oily wood, and plywood is just not, I don't think there's ever really a need to use it, or you shouldn't use it, because it's just not worth the combustion of those different, extra things they add into the woods. So I'd say if there is any burning of something you're unsure of, you can also get an organic vapour mask to protect yourself. It's no different to what people use actually with, the spray cans and those aerosol sort of things, or pesticides.
1: Yeah. And I suppose finally, Emily, what do you think it is about making art with fire that keeps you coming back to it?
0: Oh, it's such a beautiful element. I feel like not only is wood and timber just a naturally gorgeous thing to work with, fire is also such, it's the original element as well that connects us with something much deeper. And there's something ancient about and grounding about the whole interaction. And I know I'm using it in maybe a contemporary way with the art making, but it's really just smelling some of those natural woods and just having this interaction feels like something beyond. And I find it quite magical still to this day, just seeing how you can transform a piece of ordinary wood into something just by using the nature of its own material. There's nothing added.
1: Oh, I know I said finally, but finally, particularly hearing you talk there,

0: I asked, like, we talked about something really hard that you've done, harking back to that portrait, for instance, something challenging in terms of Danny Minogue. What's something you, do you have like a, I don't know if it's a bucket list or like a holy grail? Is there something that you really aspire toward, a piece that you really want to make?
1: Yeah, that's a good question. At the heart of it, my favourite part of working with pyrography and the timber is it's innate, as we've discussed, it's an innate connection to our natural environment. So for me, I'd love to do more projects that are really speaking to what we're so lucky to have in Australia in terms of ecology and environment. So I've got some bigger projects in mind, but I feel that doing one that relates with my own backyard here in the Gondwana rainforest is on my radar. I definitely would like to get some more going on the timber that interacts with our absolutely gorgeous natural life, and probably Robert Irwin would be a big dream as well to profile, because he's the biggest advocate for the young generation.
0: Of course. All right, Emily, I'm definitely letting you go now to have, like, you've been so generous with your time. I've been gobbling it up because it's been so nice to speak with you. But, I'll let you go and have a Sunday night. Thank you for joining us on Weekend Evenings for Niche Jobs. It's been really nice getting to know you and your extraordinary profession and career. All the best with it.
1: Thank you so much.
0: Thanks, Emily. Emily Rose Hasty, pyrographer and multidisciplinary artist from the Gold Coast. Up next is a cracking chat about, cracking our backs and whether we should. But just before we do, speaking of fire, here's Johnny Cash with Ring of Fire.

and Johnny Cash there with Ring of Fire and a great niche jobs chat there with our pyrographer, Emily. Sue from Clifton Hill on the text line says, this conversation reminds her of a line from Buckminster Fuller's Critical Path, pointing to the logs burning in the fireplace. One child asked me, what is fire? I answered, fire is the sun.

0: Unwinding from the Tree's Log. Lovely. I like it a lot. All right, let's crack some. Well, no, I shouldn't say let's crack some backs because we don't know if we're supposed to do that or not, right? Well, that's what we're going to talk about. Do you crack your back? I know I crack mine. I love a good back crack. You stretch, twist a little, hear the crack, and somehow it feels like everything has just fallen back into place. But what's actually happening in there? Is that satisfying sound doing us any good, or is it just satisfying? And I want to hear from you too. If you've got a question about cracking your back, neck, knuckles, or you've always wondered whether it's actually good for you, give us a call. You can put your questions to our expert on 1300 800 222 or text in 0467 922 702 to find out what's really going on when our joints crack. I'm joined by physiotherapist and associate professor of physiotherapy at the University of Technology, Sydney, Dr. Joshua Pate. Joshua, do you crack your own back?
1: Hi, Serene. I have in the past, but I don't tend to do it anymore, which is interesting. Wow. After hearing your story. Yeah. I'm not like for it or against it necessarily, but right. I'm just really curious. I think the way you framed it there is really interesting. Like a lot of people, well, actually some people have the opposite opinion to you as well. Some people see it as a really dangerous thing.
0: Uh-huh. Yeah.
1: Uh-huh. Like, it's like, oh, I've heard that noise, and that was when I broke my whatever it was bone, and so that must be—it's really serious, right? Mm-hmm. And so, yeah, I guess this is what interests me, and we've been looking into some of the research here about what goes on when something like cracks or makes that kind of popping sound. It can be any joint, but primarily people seek care to get it in their back.
0: Yeah, and it's interesting that you found interesting the way I framed it, because I suppose the way I framed it is in the sense that that's deliberate. So if I'm, you know, the back crack, I'm doing it and there's an expectation, as opposed to me hearing a crack at the back out of nowhere, then I'd be like, wait a minute. Or not out of nowhere, actually, no, because I've sometimes not intended. See, this is where this conversation's taking us, Joshua. Let's start with what actually makes that cracking sound.
1: Yeah, so our joints are like all of our joints, but even in our spine, they're really busy places. Like there's a lot going on in terms of there's cartilage, and there's like, it's like a wet joint. And so there's lots of movement and fluid and the tissue, like the synovial fluid that helps lubricate the joint. If you open up a space really fast, a little bit of gas can form, a cavitation. It has this technical term called tribonucleation, but basically just like a small bubble of air forms, and that's what makes that sound. So it's not actually the bones rubbing on the bones or anything like that.
0: Okay.
1: And so when you said it feels like, oh, my back's back into place, it's like it's actually there's probably very minimal movement happening in your spine. Like your spine is so strong and so robust, and it's surrounded by all these really strong tissues that are hold like ligaments and muscles. Everything's holding all really still. But it does definitely feel like that. And I think even just the phrase like cracking your back, like it kind of sounds like it's moving a lot, doesn't it? But yeah, in reality, a lot of the noise is primarily like the studies hint at the idea of it being a little gas bubble. And it's interesting. It's really hard to study. But the ones that we've looked at, like with MRIs and things like that, this has been more in the knuckles because it's hard to do a live MRI in the back. But yeah, they've shown that it's associated, like the sound is associated with the gas bubble.
0: Gas bubbles forming inside the joint. That's incredible. Yeah. And you've made me think about the word crack and whether what I'm thinking about in the way you describe. I'm thinking maybe more, it's more onomatopoeia, right? The crack is the crack and maybe not beyond that. I don't know. When we're talking about the back, is it more complicated because there are so many joints and structures involved?
1: Yeah, all of our joints are like have different, there's different joint types, like a ball and socket joint in your, say, your shoulder or your hip is different to the way that your back, like the surfaces articulate. But the sounds that you hear in different joints, and you hear people crack their knuckles all the time, it's kind of a similar sound that happens. But yeah, and one of the challenges is in some of the studies where they've looked at people who have the same manipulation done on their back, like someone's pushed on their back at a speed that they can't control it. So it's not like a massage. It's like a fast thrust movement. And some people who have the sound and who don't have the sound have very, very similar outcomes in terms of relief. And so, and the opposite can also happen where some people

0: are wanting the sound, but they don't get it, and vice versa. So there's a lot of a, like, blurriness as to, like, what is actually happening here. And I think maybe, like, the take-home, what's probably most useful is to think about it, about focus on the symptoms rather than the sound. So just kind of go, wait, did it hurt at the same time as there was a sound? Like, that would make sense when you see those crazy sporting injuries on TV and you hear the noise or whatever it was.
1: Yeah.
0: But if there's a cracking sound and there's no pain associated, then it's probably okay. And the thing that happens is a lot of people go after that cracking noise, like what you were saying.
1: Oh, for sure.
0: Like, last time when I heard that noise, it felt good, and therefore it must have to make that noise in order to feel good.
1: Yeah.
0: And that's what I thought prior to studying physio and reading about the latest evidence. I actually thought the same thing. And I'm not saying that that's wrong necessarily, but I've just realized that a gentle stretch and getting moving again, you can actually feel very similar in not long after, in my experience. And everyone has different bodies and different experiences with these things. And so I guess I was really interested to have this call because it's like a great chance for us to think hard and be curious about how our bodies work, because they're pretty incredible.
1: They are incredible. So why can cracking your back feel so satisfying?
0: Yeah, I think it's that it's a bit like Pavlov's dogs. Like, we start going, oh, last time we heard the noise, it felt good. And I think that's maybe where the satisfaction comes. Yeah, potentially. I'd be curious to hear what people think. Yeah.
1: Well, I know. What do you think? I want to know whether you're a regular, back cracker, knuckles maybe, or even your neck. I'll do my neck as well. Does it make you feel better? Let me know. 0467 922 702. You can give me a call on 1300 800 222 if you've got any questions. What do you reckon, Josh? The sound itself creating that feeling, or is it the movement that happens at the same time? Because two things are happening at once, aren't they?
0: Yeah, I reckon it's actually many more than two things that are happening at once.
1: Because
0: if someone's had a previous experience, then there's parts of your brain, like it's called your posterior parietal cortex, so your memories are involved. What you can see matters. There's a really, really fascinating study from a few years ago now where people wore headphones, and at the same time as a certain amount of pressure by a machine, actually like standardized amount of pressure was put on their back, a different sound was played, and they were either played a whooshing sound or a creaky gate sound. And interestingly, the people who, when they heard the creaky gate sound, they associated that as if their back feels stiffer than when they heard a whooshing sound. And so the actual touching, the force, everything else was controlled for except for the sound. And so in my head, I hear studies like that, and I go, wow, like there's so much at play here. Like, it's not just, like, if the sound, and like if you can manipulate the sound a tiny bit and you have a very different feeling because of it, there must be so many factors contributing to every single one of our feelings. And for me as a pain researcher, this gives us hope in the sense that there's many possible factors to start considering as potential targets for treatment, but also just thinking a bit more broadly about our experience and maybe that each experience has so many unique factors, and that gives us a little bit of hope that maybe tomorrow will be different. And that kind of mindset of change being possible and knowing once you see how resilient backs are, and in terms of studying the human body, you start trusting it more and things like that. And I just am so curious about how that kind of understanding can play into the way that we kind of what we experience. And so for me now, if my back was to crack, it's like, oh, it's not a big deal. Like, I'm not really kind of interested or convinced that I need to focus on it a lot. But for other people and like close family and friends and things like that, it's really a really big deal. And I think that's fine. Like, I don't think there's not necessarily a right or a wrong here. Does that make sense?
1: It does make sense. And you mentioned something interesting. You mentioned something that I'd love to hear more from you on, given your line of academia and study and work and research. How resilient is the back?
0: It's very, very robust. Some of the data, which a really quick history lesson here. A while ago, there were studies that were actually studies of pig spines, I think it was pigs, and they were like cadavers. So the pig had died. There was no blood supply. There was nothing, no active. And they assessed how many movements could the spine do. And then people extrapolated that into, oh, this is how much your spine can handle based on this study of a dead animal's spine. And it's just like, so I think recent science, the last few decades at least, have really changed the way that we perceive our bodies. From like 50 years ago, people with back pain were told to lay down and to rest all the time. And the latest guidelines are almost the opposite, like very close to, like obviously let's be gentle and not overdo it.
1: Yeah,
0: but let's
1: also
0: not underdo it. Yeah, yeah. And by moving our joints, like taking them through gentle range of motion, that allows that synovial fluid, which has so many great nutrients in it, to get into those joint spaces. Mm. And so we don't necessarily need the crack or not need the crack, but by moving and gently moving, I think that's where the gold is there. And I think that's something that hopefully everyone can take away hearing this, is to think about, like, what can I do that might change my future experiences? And because it doesn't have to be exactly the same as last time, like, if that makes sense.
1: No, expand. Well, not that it doesn't make sense, but can you maybe just expand on that a bit?
0: Yeah, like I just think about the study with the hearing. Like, there's another study where people were assessed the size of their reflexes in the presence of different smells, and like even to the point where it's like things like that seem borderline ridiculous. Like, our body's constantly weighing up how safe are we, and what, how should I respond in this situation? And it's all happening kind of in a split second automatically. Yeah. Mm. And so for us, when we're looking at things like pain, those feelings are really, really complex. It's not like 1 + 1 + 1 equals 3. It's kind of this hugely complex mathematical formula of all these different things for you that are unique to you. And so that's why we encourage people to get a really good assessment or a second opinion if people feel stuck, because there is a lot going on under our skin.
1: Is there any evidence that repeatedly cracking your back is damaging it? So am I maybe telling my daughter, who currently likes to crack her knuckles, that, oh, if you keep doing that, you're going to ruin your joints?
0: No, I don't know of any data that's followed anyone like that to prove any, like the early onset of arthritis and things like that. You definitely hear about these things, but I don't know of any data that suggests it's dangerous. Mm. However, I must say, and as a pediatric researcher, we definitely don't want to be doing these things in young children and in babies or anything like that. There are certainly some huge risk factors. And the other kind of categories in my mind are if people have bone challenge, like bone issues, or like say weakness in their bones, or they've had a diagnosed condition like that, or cancers and pregnancy, and there's lots of areas there where it's like it's not a good idea to do these fast cracking movements in a whole bunch of different populations. So yeah, again, I don't want to be providing advice on the radio, but getting an opinion from someone who, like your trusted doctor, is a good start.
1: Of course, of course. And is there a difference between a gentle crack that happens sort of naturally and forcing your back until you get one?
0: Yeah,
1: again,
0: I think that
1: kind of links back to what you were saying a bit earlier, right? Like,
0: yeah. Like that moment when you first stand up, say you've been sitting at your computer for an hour or something, mm-hmm. and then you stand up and it makes a noise. Mm. I think that is different than having someone else press on your body part for like kind of therapeutic purposes. I think the meaning is what I'm kind of most interested in. And I think that probably matters a lot more than we think. Like, it might not be 100% of the thing, but the meaning is definitely part of the pie here. If someone attributes this as a really important thing, good or bad, I think that's something that we should consider as part of the puzzle, rather than, oh, my back cracked and therefore I need to have surgery, or therefore I am better. Like, I think there's a little bit more at play, and that's typically the nuance that gets lost in like the average, like, I don't know, 2-minute consultation or something like that. Sometimes in a clinic, it's like, oh, this has been happening. Maybe I'm broken. And it's like, well, hang on, our bodies are really resilient. Like, maybe our bodies can adapt to handle that more, or maybe things can change. And this is that, it's a hard thing. If we've grown up hearing and seeing over and over, say for your daughter, like the example, oh, mum's been cracking her back all her life. And like, do you know what I mean? Like, and it adds up over thousands and thousands of repetitions. Our bodies come to predict what the feeling will be. And that prediction process is a really, really big and powerful, it estimates what's going to happen. And then that kind of is what happens in some of these studies. It's a really fascinating phenomenon that we can kind of, it's not like it's all in our, I'm not saying it's all in our head, but certainly not that, but it's like, expectations do play a role, and I think sometimes we minimize the expectation bit of the puzzle.
1: Yeah, fair enough. Fair enough. And of course, you know, you've called this out earlier, cracking comes with pain, you know, maybe that be a warning sign, any other symptoms, for instance. It's not just blaming it on a stiff back. Like, that's that point of getting it checked.
0: Getting it checked. Yeah, I think so. I would say, like, the popping sounds, that's not like the proof that something is good or bad. And so thinking about those other symptoms of stiffness or of pain or of whatever it is, yeah, I think are probably more telltale signs than to go by the sound alone. That's the current state of the science. And this is the interesting thing, is as people do more and more studies, we learn more and more about how the body works.
1: Correct. And I do want to digress a little bit. I know we're sort of, you know, talking about back cracking here, but there's so much in this, and I would love to hear from you in terms of the work that you've developed in terms of that COPI, so the concept of pain inventory. Can you tell us about that?
0: Yeah, sure. This was part of my PhD. It's basically like what the final product of it is, a simple questionnaire that people can fill out, and it's kind of their attitudes and beliefs about how pain is kind of working as an experience of what's going on, and looking at, does the way that someone thinks about pain kind of predict what they're going to be look like, say, in 6 months' time, or and like often these questionnaires used in clinics are trying to do that. It's trying to work out, okay, if someone answers things in this way, then we should treat them in that way. And so that was kind of what the goal was, and setting out to then target kind of different learning goals and learning outcomes. So for instance, like some of the research we do with kids, if you ask a child aged, say, 8 to 12 to draw what they think of when they hear the word pain, or you could do this yourself.
1: Okay, yeah.
0: and you get them to do this drawing, that seems to align with some of these questions in the questionnaire. And so kids who have had chronic pain experiences in the study we did, they drew some injuries and things, but they drew things like broken hearts and tears and sad faces and the kind of these emotional elements in their drawings.
1: Not physical elements in their drawings,
0: occasionally. Yeah, okay, yeah. But like in the group who had never had chronic pain, it was only injury. Like there was nothing else other than like a couple of broken bones, but primarily skin, knees, like bleeding knees and things like that was the main injury actually.
1: Right.
0: And what it speaks to is like when we even use the word like back cracking or pain or whatever that word is, there's so many like kind of loaded meanings in the back of that, all built from experience. And like in the interviews, there was one girl and she said, oh, well, my mum's had a knee replacement. And so if you have pain, you need to have a knee replacement. Actually, because my neighbor also had it. And so in her mind, it was just like so obvious that like, and until we're about 12 or 13, we can't think abstractly and don't have a sense of self and all this stuff. So it's like if what we've observed in the world is that happened to mum, that happened to my neighbor. Mm. So that's what happens. Like you must crack your back, or you must get knee surgery, or you must have this. And I remember it being really like going, what do you mean by that? Like if you have a headache, surely you don't need knee surgery. And this kind of going, what do you mean? Like if you need knee surgery. If you've got pain, that's what you do. Right. And I think that kind of at that stage of childhood and development, we are like looking for role models all the time. And it's really challenging because if our coach or whoever the most influential person is in that period of our life, like it might be a parent or it might be they spend 40% of their life with their teacher in that year, a lot of their time with the coach if they're into sports, and kind of the beliefs and the thoughts about how our bodies work and how pain works will kind of filter down into the next generation. But I guess that's what we don't have all the answers here yet, and we're trying to conduct research to work out the kind of nitty gritty there of like, because if you run the clock back, say, with another health challenge, like say smoking or wearing sunscreen, like Slip, Slop, Slap was a really effective campaign. But nowadays people don't just watch TV ads. So it's like, how do we change that messaging to kind of break some of these unhelpful cycles that are potentially occurring in the healthcare space? Mm. I've kind of mentioned a few different challenges here.
1: Oh, for sure. But no, it's...
0: It all ties together, if that makes
1: does.
0: Sense.
1: It does. Yeah. No, it does make sense. And just Knowles on the text line says, hi, cracking of bones. What about when you stretch your neck to stretch after sitting in the one position, is this okay?

0: way.
1: Yeah, I think, yeah, motion is lotion is what, yeah, what we hear all the
0: lotion,
1: time.
0: Yeah.
1: getting it moving, and I think if it makes a noise or it doesn't make a noise, I think the movement, if it's as long as it's gentle, is likely fine. Again, if there's no symptoms, go for it. I reckon, like, on average, most of the guidelines talk about half an hour-ish, but it's not like there's a certain perfect posture or a certain position that's ideal. I think our bodies are really good at moving and changing all the time. So not getting stuck in whatever that position is would be my main focus there.
0: Right. And then is there any link? You've made me think of that stretch, for instance. Thanks, Knowles, for that question. And this is, you know, that neck, back, shoulder area between stiffness, because is stiffness muscle related? Therefore, that's different to, I suppose, what we've been talking about for the most part here, cracking of, yeah, the back.
1: Yeah, I think, that study with the whooshing sound and the creaky gait, like, kind of hinted that even stiffness, like, which we think of is like a very physical thing, but even that can change based on the sound.
0: Okay.
1: So I'm kind of like I just think a lot of, like, most people tend to have a very physical view of pain and of noises like back cracking and stiffness. And we, it's like, well, if I can't see it, it's not there, that sort of mindset. And I think what we're learning is our bodies are probably more like a rainforest or a garden rather than like a computer chip where we just need to replace bits and pieces and the wires are faulty and that sort of thing. Like, there's so much more change happening, and there's seasons, and there's kind of ability to adapt and grow. And I think that kind of a metaphor is maybe a better way of, rather than being so, like, I used to get so stuck that, oh, if something's hurting, it must be that part of me that's broken. And I realize now that our feelings like pain are much kind of more global than I ever used to think about our body. Like, I think there are some times when it's really, really accurate, and that's the ideal situation. But there's just so many things that can change kind of the volume of all of these different feelings. And so it's good to have that curiosity. The question from Knowles is great. I think it's that idea, like, even his question is kind of the answer, right? Like, just going, oh, is this a good idea? Like, what does this feel like? And to be able to safely experiment with that, I think, is a great idea. Gets people moving again.
0: Yeah. Tom from Footscray on the text line has a question saying, hey, my name's Thomas. I've had spinal surgery, and I had spinal surgery in November 2024, and I have cerebral palsy. So I'm basically relearning to walk and get my function back. I've noticed my neck keeps cracking because there's so much tension in my neck. Does Josh have any advice for me? Should I keep moving my neck to release the tension? Isn't that movement, that lotion thing? Motion is lotion. That's coming
1: yeah,
0: to
1: yeah.
0: mind. So go ahead.
1: Yeah, wow. What a big, it sounds like he's had a big couple of years. I think
0: he says it's been an interesting journey. Signs off his text with that.
1: Absolutely. And I think everyone is quite different. But yeah, if there is that sometimes it depends on the type of cerebral palsy, there's different diagnoses there. But yeah, like if movement is doable and not too uncomfortable, I think gently stretching and things can be useful. But again, I think it'd be helpful to chat to the health professional and the teams that he's working with. I really do think that mantra of movement being like a medicine and motion is lotion, those kind of ideas generally being a useful thing rather than thinking, oh, I better keep the perfect posture. Like, I think that often leads to worse outcomes, whereas the movement one leads to better outcomes.
0: Yeah. So I suppose ultimately, Josh, should we stop chasing the crack and focus more on how our back actually feels and moves? I'm going to keep chasing the crack.
1: I think, yeah, I know. I don't think that someone on a radio can change that. I honestly think it's fun. Like, I'm not.
0: You're not anti-back crack.
1: If you were to have symptoms or if you were unhappy about paying for that or something like that, do you know what I mean? Like, I think there's other questions at play there that might drive the decision making. But just generally speaking, I don't think we need to advocate for or against it. I think let's advocate for curiosity. That'd be where I sit.
0: Really great to talk to you, Joshua, back cracking, and that's the neck and the knuckles as well. And I'll stop telling my daughter that she's going to ruin her knuckles. Thanks a lot, Josh, for your time tonight.
1: Thanks for having me.
0: Dr. Joshua Pate, physiotherapist and associate professor of physiotherapy.

at the University of Technology Sydney. We will be chatting with the oh-so-lovely Suzanne Hill for a preview of what's coming up on Nightlife tonight in an hour's time, right after Little Aches and Pains by Paul Kelly.

0: Yeah, a little bit of Paul Kelly there with Little Aches and Pains. We are getting close to the news and wrapping up tonight then in hours' time. It's Nightlife. And a big hello and welcome back to Suzanne Hill. Suzanne, do you love a good back crack?
1: Oh, I you see, the thing is, Serene, I gave myself an injury from Lego sorting about 2.5 years ago. And I'm just constantly, every time I spin my neck around like I'm doing it right now, it's like I can hear fireworks exploding.
0: I see.
1: All day, every day.
0: From Lego sorting? Oh, my word.
1: I mean, you have no idea how much Lego sorting I did. But yes, I think I've given myself an injury for life from that. I've been doing stretching and yoga and physio. Massage. Ugh, I've had cupping. I've had acupuncture.
0: All of it.
1: Whatever. But anyway, so I'm just constantly cracking. And occasionally I'll do an exercise, though. Of course, my knees are a bit dodgy, where I'll go down and there'll be a massive crack coming out of my knees.
0: And so I just
1: crack without even
0: crack
1: trying.
0: Crack and crunch.
1: To.
0: It's all happening.
1: Yeah. Now, on Nightlife tonight, we have Dr. Chris Smith, who is our science and medical guru. He'll be with us. He has talked to us a few times about the seemingly quite amazing benefits of the shingles vaccine, particularly where it comes to preventing dementia. There is a new shingles vaccine that came into effect, you know, in recent years, but it looks like there have been some other studies done on this vaccine looking at its impact on heart health, and it seems there is quite a connection between, you know, lower rates of cardiovascular events such as heart attacks and having this new shingles vaccine. So Chris is going to tease some of that out for us. And he's got an interesting story too about gambling. You know, all those bells and whistles and lights that accompany, you know, if you're playing a poker machine, for example, people thought that was to reinforce the infectious nature of the win. But apparently it takes the sting out of losing when you hear those little noises.
0: Oh.
1: That's what they're doing. Anyway, Chris has got more on that.
0: Still not helpful.
1: This week in history, we've got a history quiz. We've got new music, all sorts.
0: Good one. Thanks a lot, Suzanne. And thank you. I'm back in the chair next Friday night.
2: Hello, this is ABC News with David Rowlands. Authorities in Nepal and Tibet say the death toll from last week's flash flooding continues to rise, with a combined total of at least 750 people now known to have perished, with more than 3,000 still missing, including 42 Australians. Hopes are fading for many of the hundreds missing in Tibet, as the BBC's Stephen McDonnell reports.
3: It's pretty grim news on the Tibetan side of the border. It seems that 5 days into this rescue effort, it doesn't look like we're going to see many more survivors found. So that means that with 546 people missing, including 261 foreigners, the death toll is going to go up. There was a press conference earlier today from officials inside Tibet saying that they're not finding anyone. They've gone days now without finding anyone, and it's not for lack of trying.

0: Meantime, the sister of a New South Wales man missing in Nepal says the family is holding on to hope while also trying to prepare our hearts for whatever comes. Michael Keats, an outdoor educator, was initially thought to be away from the disaster zone. However, relatives later learned he was at the immigration centre at the Nepal-Tibet border when the flood hit. His sister says he was travelling through Nepal as part of a spiritual pilgrimage. Western Australia's One Nation candidate in the Secret Harbour by-election, Luke Hurtigan, says winning the seat will send a message to the Prime Minister that Western Australians are unhappy with the Labor Party. WA Labor has conceded defeat in the by-election, which will give One Nation its first representative in the state's lower house of parliament. Hurtigan says the people of Secret Harbour are fed up with the current government.
1: The people have had enough. They definitely felt neglected in the outer southern suburbs. Like I said, they've had a stranglehold on this area for, you know, what is it, 50 years or plus. And, you know, they certainly sent a message, I think, to Canberra as well and to Anthony Albanese that they're unhappy.
0: The referendum in Iceland has rejected the government's proposal to resume talks on joining the European Union. The public broadcaster RUV has reported the outcome with only a small number of votes left to count. After a very tight count earlier of the eligible 270,000 votes, the margin widened to about 5% in later counting. A man has been charged with murdering his mother at their home in southern Tasmania. Authorities attended the Huonville residence in the early hours of this morning after a 000 call was made. Police alleged the 85-year-old, who lived with her two adult sons at home, was smothered in her bed. Her 55-year-old son is expected to appear in the Hobart Magistrates Court tomorrow. Police say her other son is assisting in the investigation. A warmer than average start to spring is forecast for much of New South Wales, with temperatures expected to reach a high of 28 degrees around Wednesday in some parts. The Bureau of Meteorology expects the new season to be generally warmer overall, with limited rainfall on the radar for the start of September. Senior meteorologist Angus Hines says the coming week will be sunny and warm, with temperatures expected to be about 5 degrees higher on the first day of spring.
2: Getting this warm on, you know, the first couple of days of spring, we're just out the back end of winter. It's certainly on the warm side of expectation, quite a long way above average in some parts of the state this week.
0: The ranger in charge of Mungathira National Park, Queensland's section of the Simpson Desert, is retiring after three decades in the role. Don Rowlands helped care for the park, which is the state's largest protected area, spanning about 1 million hectares. He pushed for it to be recognised by its traditional name and became a leading advocate for native title recognition. Mr. Rowlands says he's focused on passing his knowledge of country to the next generation.
3: Just got to keep moving and keep talking to people about Aboriginal stories, you know, the mythical stories, and how they are not totally mythical. They have a lot of truth in there, just you got to find it. And so it's really important.
0: Turning to sport now, and Geelong has overcome a trio of injuries to notch a 7-point AFLW victory over Gold Coast at Carrara. Georgie Prespakis finished with 33 disposals and Chloe Shear kicked three goals as the Cats prevailed 10-4-64 to 8-9-57 while losing Emma Kilpatrick, Priya Bowering and Piper Dunlop to injury. Hawthorne had a comfortable 28-point win over Collingwood at Victoria Park in Melbourne. The Demons dominated the Lions by 56 points at Casey Fields.
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14: You know, looking at what's there, you know, especially in our space of health and community services, looking at what's there, and if it's not working, think outside the box. You know, be a trailblazer, use that evidence that's there, listen to other young people. You know, find that book that drives you. Always look for new information and keep the neurons in the brain ticking and firing. I think that's good. That's a big thing, is to keep yourself moving, not just physically, but mentally as well.
15: Timmy Duggan on his work helping young First Nations people improve their emotional and mental well-being. This is Speaking Out. I'm Larissa Berendt. Sport has always been something in our communities that has helped us connect with each other and create a sense of belonging. Whether it's kicking a football or tossing a basketball or running track, our people have always used sport as a way to catch up and spend time with family and community and celebrate excellence, teamwork and doing your best. Timmy Duggan understood the power of sport and how it can be used to positively influence our people. In the late 1990s, he was the first person from the Northern Territory to play in the National Basketball League and one of the few Indigenous people to play professionally. Throughout his career, he saw the health problems facing Aboriginal communities and wanted to do something about it. He used his status as a basketball player to run community basketball matches to teach kids skills on the court. In 2002, he started the Hoops for Health Challenge in Tennant Creek, which encouraged young people to live a healthy and active lifestyle. From there, he began to integrate emotional and mental well-being into the program through what he calls centered healing sport. Earlier this month, Tim Duggan was nominated for NAIDOC Person of the Year at the National NAIDOC Awards. I thought it was a good opportunity to spotlight his work. It's so great to have you on the show to have a chat about your life and all your really important work and to sort of celebrate what you've achieved. But let's go back to where it all started. Can you tell us about where you grew up and what was life like for you as a child?
14: Yeah. So born and raised on Larrakia country in Darwin, and so were my parents. Grew up in Darwin, like around an AFL kind of background, watching my dad play in the club. We followed here in Darwin. But he took me down to the basketball stadium. Oh, back then it was the old Daly Street basketball courts, which was an outdoor basketball court in Darwin, in the city. And I kind of just fell in love with just the feel of the basketball going through the hoop. And so what he did, we grew up in a housing commission house in Darwin, and back then you couldn't just go to Bunnings or Kmart and buy a basketball hoop. This is in the mid-80s. So he erected four basketball hoops just by pieces of wood and bits we found around the yard, like bits of bars, a metal bar, and we just twisted it. And, I'd just shoot in the backyard all day, every day. And my mother's side is from, my grandmother's side is from Tennant Creek, so Warramungu people. But my grandmother was taken in the 1940s from her home at the Phillip Creek Mission up to the Redder Dixon home in Darwin, forcibly removed. And it wasn't 20 years later till she saw her mum. But I look back on my grandmother bringing me up to my mum and dad, and she showed us a lot of love, even though we didn't have a lot. But for her to go through that, you know, without seeing her mum for 20 years, but still show love and keep us safe, I thought that was, you know, a lot of resilience in her story, which I used on my journey.
15: It's so lovely to hear how supportive that your father was about the basketball interest. But it must have been very different being in sort of such an AFL mad environment, especially with blackfellas. What was it about the game that you loved so much? What drew it to you in the first place, especially when, you know, everyone else around you was probably playing AFL?
14: Yeah, look, like I said, I used to watch my dad. He didn't play at a high level, but I just used to go down and watch with him. And just the feeling of, flicking the ball from your wrist, you know, and watching it go through the hoop and hearing the sound of the net swish. I just liked that feeling. It just kind of gave me a natural high. And it was in the late 80s, you know, early 90s, I really devoted the time to it because there was a coach from Sydney named Steve McGugan who was in Darwin at the time. He was assistant coach of the Sydney Kings.

0: he would stay in touch via the old snail mail with the vision to get me down to Sydney to leave home when I was 15, which I eventually did. But, yeah, look, I was still playing AFL as a, you know, as a young teenager, and I still loved it. But something about the sport, I just liked it, and watching it on TV, you know, the era of Michael Jordan and Magic Johnson at that time, and basketball was really booming in Australia. It was on TV a lot, and I think it just caught me. Yeah, it caught my imagination and love. And look, I'm Aboriginal man, you know, from the NT, not even 6 foot. And that's what people say. I said, "Why are you playing basketball?"
1: And what did you say when people asked you that?
0: Well, I said exactly, you know, what I just mentioned there. I just loved it and started to, you know, as I mentioned there, really put a lot of time into it and started to, you know, have a little success in the game where I was making these representative teams. And then, as I mentioned before, that coach, Steve McGugan, eventually brought me down to Sydney. And when I was 15, so leaving home was a big thing at the time, and leaving my family and friends and going to the big smoke, that was a bit of a challenge. And but you know, he kind of saw the potential in me, and he said, "Well, if you really want to have a go at it and give it a crack at reaching your potential, you're going to have to leave home." So that's what happened. I got on a plane. It wasn't as simple as just getting on a plane. He stayed in touch for about 2 or 3 years prior, and eventually found a family in Sydney to stay with.
1: What was it like for you to leave home at such a young age, especially when you've spoken about, you know, obviously how much your family means to you when you were so young?
0: Well, at the time, I lost my grandfather and grandmother around that same time, 92, 93, both to cancer. And, you know, as a young kid growing up, we thought that they were old, but they were, you know, in the early 50s and, you know, pretty young.
1: Doesn't feel that old now, does it?
0: That doesn't feel old. I'm there now, you know. So, but the move from Darwin to Sydney, I experienced things like racism, homesickness, you know, just that different foods and different place, you know, obviously the population and all that. But I always reflected to my grandmother's journey of well, what she went through from being forcibly removed from her community in Tennant Creek, or just north in the Phillip Creek Mission, and not seeing her mum for 20 years, I said what I was going through as a kid, whatever I was experiencing, was nothing. So there is actually a term that we use at Hoops for Health now that we got from a guy named Dr. Bruce Perry, who's a leading childhood trauma expert, called post-traumatic wisdom. And it's using a traumatic experience to actually propel you and keep you going forward and rather than dwelling on it. So I was doing that without using that term, but I was just doing it. And it was keeping me ticking it along and motivated in a sense.
1: So in the mid-90s, you become the first Indigenous person from the Northern Territory to play in the National Basketball League. How was that moment for you, and what do you remember at that time?
0: Yeah, look, it was I was actually the first person, black or white, from the Northern Territory that was born and bred to play in the National Basketball League. And but at the time, I remember it. You know, I had got recruited from Sydney to the Gold Coast, a team called the Gold Coast Rollers, and I got an opportunity through a player being suspended. But, you know, I was getting these letters of support from my old workplace at the Aboriginal Medical Service in Redfern and people in Darwin. But I, you know, I was getting all that, and I didn't realise what an achievement it was until later on, you know, in life, because I was just doing what I loved and really aspiring to pour my heart and soul into it. And it wasn't until later on I go, oh, well, that was a pretty big thing. You know, like I said before, not being 6 foot

0: Yeah, when per team, you've probably got two import players overseas, namely Americans, and maybe one naturalized Australian who was an overseas player who had now naturalized. So leave 7 or 8 spots per team. Where if you multiply that by 10, that's 70 or 80 players in the whole of Australia. So it's not much. So to be in one of those, at that time, look, I didn't have a big career, a long career, but I achieved something, So,
1: Oh,
0: but it was
1: definitely.
0: I was up against the odds when I look at it, and I was driven. Something inside of me drove me, and I think my dad said something. You got to work hard to, and I figured once you started to work hard, you have little successes, and once that happens, you kind of open yourself up for more success, realizing what a little bit of discipline and dedication can do.
1: What was it like being an Indigenous player playing professional basketball at that time?
0: Well, in the 90s, I was the only one in that whole decade to play in the National Basketball League. Prior to me, there were Claude Williams, Danny Morsaux, who had before me, and then during that whole decade, I was the only one. So this kind of sense of isolation, and whereas now, there's a bit more supports around with a few more players in these sports, so you can kind of lean on people when you're going through a few difficult times. And but then I kind of felt, I was doing it on my own, and yeah, it was tough. It was tough in that environment. Yeah, and then at that time, the Gold Coast Rollers, they folded at the end of 1996. So I came back home and I thought to myself, what now? I've poured this in for about 10 years, from about the mid-80s to the mid-90s, and then the team folds because of financial reasons. So I just drew up on a piece of paper a concept, because I had been working the year before in 95 at the Aboriginal Medical Service, where I had my first job, thanks to leaders like Naomi Mayers, passed on now, and Dulcie Flowers, and sitting in a room there in Redfern, learning about the Aboriginal health and that, but carrying my own journey. And I thought, well, how can I combine health and basketball and put it into one? So that's where that concept of Hoops for Health came about. But yeah, it was tough. There was a bit of isolation there, and like I mentioned before, my height didn't help in that era of, big players. It's kind of changed a little bit now, where small players, if you can play, you can play. And I kind of grew up in an era where, they were after the next Magic Johnsons, which was a 6'9" player playing in my position, So, wrong time, wrong era, but it was an experience, and I learned from that experience. I took a lot of those experiences into things after basketball.
1: There's a couple of things I really love about your story. I think of you at the Aboriginal Medical Service in Redfern. I spent time growing up around those women as well, and they really showed you what self-determination was in action. And I can see how you've kind of, in many ways, been a representative of that concept in a practical way. And for many people, when the dream they've had folds, it's a period of despondency. I'm sure it was a very complicated time, but you've shared with us that actually one of the things that you did was to get down and put things down on a piece of paper and figure out what you were going to do next. Do you feel like there was an element of resilience around how you dealt with that? Because I'm sure it couldn't have just all been very positive and taking those steps. I'm sure it must have been heartbreaking in lots of other ways when you've worked so hard and been an exemplar and a role model in a sport, especially for Aboriginal and Torres Strait Islander people who would have been watching you play.
0: I was always a bit of a dreamer, but I realised, some people talk about these things as well, and they're still talking about it. I realised, you've got to kind of manifest something in your mind, but then you've got to put a bit of hard work behind it. So after that 1996 season, came back home, but I was still only 20, 19, I was 19, and there was a period there where I moved to Cairns and

0: So my little claim to the trivial basketball trivia is I played in the last team of the Gold Coast Rollers and the first ever team of the Cairns Taipans. So when they came in 99. So I still had that little basketball going there. I was still young and running around and that ability to do that. But look, sitting in that room in Redfern at the Aboriginal Medical Service in the little room doing that course, it gave me impetus. It gave me knowledge around community control stuff, but also, yeah, determining your own fate and using that community, real community focus to make change, social change, and blending the both of them together. But like you said, you know, two strong women. Lucky to, you know, like I had two strong women, my mum and my grandmother as well, that were guiding that way. And they were the first, you know, the one in Redfern. So, you know, a lot of leadership concepts and the ability to, what we did at Hoops for Health was the ability to look at evidence and policies and transfer that to grassroots programs. And that's what we did, you know. And people do get us confused. They go, well, you guys just do basketball. But no, there's a lot of backing and evidence around our Aboriginal health issues and social determinants and this trauma-informed practice that was gathered from my learnings that I wrote down on a piece of paper and just implemented it and manifested it, you know, visualised it. And the main thing was that I had that sense of obligation to the community as well, because seeing what happened to my grandmother and seeing how she looked after her little community, which was our family, and, you know, doing it in a different way.
1: Oh, yes, we'll unpack all of that a little as we go forward. But I was interested, and you've sort of started to draw that out, about what was on that piece of paper and how you actually brought it to life. So you said you wrote things down and you manifested them. But what were the steps that you took to start to do something really practical, to move from just being a dreamer to building something really exceptional?
0: Yeah, look, the piece of paper, what was on there was really simple, because I visualised it going into schools, doing it with young people. So on one side of the paper was basically a half hour to 45 minute session around different topics, namely, you know, smoking and things that I saw were affecting our people, namely at that time smoking, alcohol, nutrition and physical activity. And then on the other side of the paper were some engaging basketball activities to keep it fun. My main thing throughout the whole thing was you didn't have to be a basketball person to participate. That's the little catch. But what we found, you know, especially in Cairns and as we moved through communities, there were other issues, underlying issues that came up that we work with, namely, you know, our suicide rates and just our identity as well. So we embedded that all into the program. But that basically was on that first piece of paper. And then it went to putting it on a, remember the old overhead projector?
1: I'm old enough to remember the overhead projector.
0: And this is still the late 90s, you know. And so it wasn't until my dad said to me, you know, I think it was around 2000 or 2001, he goes, "You got to get this program. It's called PowerPoint." and then we started to put it on those. But that was it. You know, it was keeping it grounded so people could relate to it. These kids could relate to it, and you know, they stem from a lot of my own stories and lived experiences. And then at the end, we need to move around a bit so get that exercise component to it.
1: That was the first part of my conversation with Indigenous youth advocate Timmy Duggan. Soon we'll talk more about how his program has proven important to the Northern Territory's youth justice sector. But first, here's some music from Coloured Stone. This is Speaking Out. I'm Larissa Berendt.

0: That was Coloured Stone with their song Island of Greed.
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0: It's been almost 10 years since an ABC Four Corners investigation exposed the treatment of First Nations young people who were detained in the Northern Territory. Timmy Duggan instantly put his hand up as someone who could be at the forefront of what was being described as a youth justice crisis. His Hoops for Health program has assisted countless young First Nations people since its formation in the early 2000s. You have this vision for a program and then start to implement it. What's it been like for you to see it roll out? And can you share with us what you observe from the kids who engage with it?
3: Yes, I can answer that in two parts. Firstly, the rollout. I did it with no funding or no money. It was just the sense of obligation to do it. And then, you know, own resources, developing the own resources with support of, you know, the Aboriginal Health Service. Back then it was the one in Cairns, Wuchopperin. And it was taking a risk because, you know, to do this, you're kind of going out with no resources, but you're saying, well, I'm going to develop this program and will it work? I knew it was grounded in evidence. I didn't have the physical evidence there, but I knew it was grounded in evidence from all the reports and documents that have been produced around Aboriginal health and issues that I say, you know, sitting on desks still and not implemented enough. But then what happened, you know, we did a few surveys with a lot of the young people around Australia. Main thing that was coming up was identity, some role model stuff and just doing stuff that makes you active and engaged as well. So then it kind of grew to coming back home to Darwin after my basketball career. And so the program, as the program evolved, it evolved as an organisation too. So it went from being a program to its own entity. And that in effect had a, you know, had a lot of barriers and obstacles along that journey. You know, you've got to try and attract funding and, you know, you're worrying about the administration side of things. And what about the program delivery, which really is the thing that matters?
0: And so what has been the impact that you see on kids who undertake the program?
3: Well, I share a couple stories. One of them is the three shoes story. We went to an Aboriginal community in far north Queensland. And when I was playing, you know, we used to get a lot of shoes. So the kids would see me rock up with a different pair of shoes each week. And one of the kids said, oh, how many shoes do you have? And I said, oh, I've got about 10 pairs or whatever it was at the time. And I put it back on him. I said, well, how many do you have? And he said, oh, I've got three. And I said, oh, what are they for? Oh, one's for school, one's for rugby league, and one's for funerals. So if you think of that as an impact, that he's associating a pair of shoes with funerals, he's obviously going to a lot of funerals. You know, as a young person, you shouldn't be associating a pair of shoes with funerals. So the other story, fast forward 20 years, we're in a rehabilitation facility centre in the Northern Territory, and a chap comes up and he goes, oh, you gave me some shoes back in Cairns 20 years ago, you know, and you came in and told us about, you know, the effects of smoking or something like that. So in that in itself told me that that had a positive effect because he actually remembered it. But it's a sad story in a well, because the cycle of 20 years later, you know, it's still in the justice system. So the impacts there, you know, a lot of it anecdotes that we've captured over the years, and you know, a lot of it's verbal. A lot of it is now captured in reports, which is really, really good for us. So a couple of universities have done some evaluations on our programs, and we're seeing real life changes in our participants, which has been really, we don't do it for us, we do it for our community. So it's been fulfilling in that effect.
0: Now, you mentioned a phrase before, healing-centred, and I think you've become a bit of a pioneer in the healing-centred sports space, but what does the term mean to you, and what do you think people need to understand about that space?
3: Yeah, look, when that stuff came up when the kids were in Don Dale, this is going back about 10 years ago, and there was a lot of mistreatment of the youths in the detention facility that made national and international news. We put our hands up as an organisation here in Darwin to let us in the facility, and usually it's let us out, right? And
0: we
3: said,
0: right.
3: Let us in. and what we found, you know, going in on the weekends, we knew that there were, when I say we, I mean Hoops for Health, we knew that there was a connection between this sport, you know, bouncing a basketball and it having an effect on your health, and namely your social and emotional health. And then 5 years ago, we were lucky to be connected with this guru in the States named Dr. Bruce Perry, who's a leading childhood trauma expert. And his organisation, the Centre for Healing and Justice Through Sport, another lady who runs it named Megan Bartlett, we spent a year on webinars, 4 a.m. in the morning. And what they said were, you guys are doing it. You know, First Nations people have been practicing healing practices since time began. But now we're using a bit of a sport to do it. And what he said is, we meaning them, they're putting these scientific concepts around the brain and how it connects to sport. But we've been doing it for 60,000 years, and now we're doing it through these terms like patterns and rhythms and repetitions. And as long as it's a moderate activity, it's actually pretty good for you. So we asked participants, you know, what forms do you do? And, you know, they'll come up with things like fishing and artwork and dance and music, walking. They're all these forms of patterns and rhythms and repetitions. But, you know, we do it through our basketball. And that's when I said I knew that there was a link. Now we've formalised it through this term called healing-centred sport through Dr. Bruce Perry and Megan Bartlett and a lady in Australia named Dr. Kate Thomas. But we've got that First Nations lens on it that makes it really unique through our relationships and kinship systems that engages our young people. And, you know, we find that spot where, you know, we can work with them and go out of their comfort zone a little using what we use at Hoops for Health. Well, we use a bit of basketball and a bit of boxing, movement, weights and that stuff as well. So that's kind of the term healing-centered sport. It's looking at the brain. The main thing is, how do we get to the cortex of these young people when sometimes they might not be as regulated or calm and balanced. So it takes a bit of time through relationships to just get to that part of the brain. And how we do it is through a bit of da-dunk, da-dunk, da-dunk, you know, the patterns and rhythms of bouncing that basketball.
0: You've worked in, as you've mentioned, some areas where there'd be some kids with real underlying issues, they'd be considered high risk. And there's a lot of discussion about what to do with young people in the Northern Territory. I think people would be really interested to know what your thoughts are on what we should be doing for Indigenous young people who are at risk or having issues. From all of the work you've done and what you've seen and what works, what would you be saying if people said, what should we do to help kids in those situations? What are the things that work? What would you say to them?
3: Yeah, where do we start? But there's so many layers to it. When we've connected it to the brain, a lot of it starts, you know, in utero as well, is what we're saying, and in mum's womb. And these patterns and rhythms and repetitions have been mimicked in there, you know, through mum's heartbeat and the beautiful place there. So a lot of it starts in that 0 to 5 age group. And what we're talking about there is, we're actually not just talking about women, we're talking about men in these places like the prisons and the rehab facilities, understanding that that's a beautiful place for baby, and, you know, providing that supportive environment there starts there. But look, our whole model at Hoops for Health has, you know, has now connected the brain to sport in a really scientific and backed, you know, through Dr. Bruce Perry's work, through his thing called the neurosequential model. So, and what we've found is that thing has worked across our spectrum of programs, whether it's working with domestic violence, whether it's working with young kids in detention. We've got a financial well-being program called Hoops for Wealth. The central component of it is if you are regulated in your decisions, that's the limbic part of the brain. I mean, the brain stem, not the limbic, the brain stem, you can make these better decisions. You know, we're not perfect. We don't preach perfection, but you can start then and branch off and go, hey, I'm making a little informed decision here because my brain stem is not as dysregulated or escalated as it was before because I know what the brain is doing. So it's, you know, we're not psychologists, but we've figured that if you can connect those three components, we call it through Dr. Bruce Perry's work, regulate, relate, and reason, layered makeup, then that works across all our models. And if you link that to good First Nations mentoring as well, you know, these kids, they're in there, they're locked up or they're in the rehabs and or in remote communities, they like it too when they see our own mob coming in and delivering these programs and providing those healing opportunities too.
0: Hoops for Health is rightly, I'm sure when people are listening to the quality of the work that you do, has, you know, been recognised in many ways, and so have you in your work. But when you look back on the work you've done through Hoops for Health, what are you most proud of?
3: I think staying at it, you know. I think when people have an idea or a concept and it may not be going, you know, to plan, sometimes you got to ride that wave a little with the resilience that you have in you. We all got it. We just got to find a way to get it out of us and it comes out in different ways. But I'm proud of the way that we have stuck at it because we have to stick at it because who else is going to do it to you? You know, there's not saying we're the only organisation, but we do it because there's a definite need to address these issues for our young kids. And look, we feed off it too. You know, we have to provide an inspirating program for our young kids that they can go, oh, I learned something there today. I'm proud of the fact that we've built it from a one-band man, which was me, you know, and to an organisation now that's based in Darwin and Alice Springs and hitting touch points with these remote areas, prisons and youth detention centres in these areas.
0: The other thing that I think is striking about your story, and it sort of goes back a little bit to what I was saying before about seeing you come out of under the leadership of strong women at the Aboriginal Medical Service, but it's such a good example of people in the community deeply understanding what the solutions are to problems that seem intractable to people outside the community. It's a great example of self-determination in practice. And I wonder what your reflections are about that and along the way, if you've had any additional experiences or reflections on the importance of the community-controlled sector.
3: There's three parts to that I can answer. The first one, you know, the community-controlled sector, those key players that we mentioned, you know, Naomi Mayers and Dulcie Flowers, in my instance, we have the answers, you know, our mob have the answers. We don't have the resources. And, you know, they were taken away in effect over history. But you will, you know, people will be shocked. We won't be shocked when you're actually resourced about the impact that you can actually have. I go back to my dad's story. We didn't have the resources. He put up 4 basketball hoops in the backyard with limited resources, and that had an impact on my life and other kids around Darwin as well. And then the third part was we now are going from being the because I talk about that Aboriginal Medical Service. They were the first ones, right? So they were visionaries and leaders and mentors as well for other Aboriginal Community Control Health Services to sprout up around Australia. And what's happened now at Hoops for Health is we've people that we've looked to gain advice from and information, they are now looking at us to provide information and education as well. So, you know, being innovators and trailblazers in this space. So it's kind of a reflection on that journey where you go from a, follower to leader and implementing that now. Yeah. So it's kind of, it's a journey of reflection.
0: It leads nicely into the next thing I wanted to ask you about, which is what reflections you have on the importance of strong First Nations leadership.
3: Look, I grew up around it, you know, at the local football, they in Darwin, they were my heroes, you know, watching, because that's what I saw. And, you know, it's what you see is who you want to emulate, whether it's in person or on the TV. But the importance of our mob, you know, we are the most successful people on the planet per population. You know, you look at Ash Barty and Yvonne Goolongong, two Wimbledon holders in the last 40 years from one race. You know, approximately there's 1 million of us, you know, in Australia. So it's amazing journey. But the need for our First Nations success stories, and I'm not just talking about world champions or Olympians. I'm talking about the mum that gets her kids to school, you know, the dad that goes to work and provides. That they are success stories, and we highlight that at Hoops for Health. So if you ever come, or if people come up to our facility in Darwin, plastered around the walls are examples of First Nations success stories, and not just Olympians or world champions.
0: What advice would you have for a young First Nations person who was listening to you now?
3: It's a journey. You know, it's a journey, and you know, there's always another day. There's always another day. But I think, you know, looking at what's there, you know, especially in our space of health and community services, looking at what's there, and if it's not working, think outside the box. You know, be a trailblazer. Use that evidence that's there. Listen to listen to other young people. You know, I'm a bit of an old school. I'm a reader. You know, find that book that drives you. Always look for new information, and keep the neurons in the brain ticking and firing. I think that's good. That's a big thing, is to keep yourself moving, not just physically but mentally as well. You know, train that brain to just grow.
0: I love that advice. I hope if young people are listening, they particularly take on the advice about finding those books and continuing
3: older people too.
0: Yep, lifelong learning. Lifelong, we love it. Yeah. Yes, but to continue to teach yourself and to grow. Just finally, there's so much about listening to you and the work that you do that's really inspiring, and you've, you know, spoken about some of the highlights and rewards of doing that work, but there must be times when it's really tough. You'd see and meet people who have really difficult circumstances. How do you keep yourself strong to do the work that you do?
3: Yeah, look, I look at my own kids, to be honest, more recently, you know, my own children, and I think to myself, you know, this world that we're living in, you know, it's you know, technology's fast now. It's creating anxiousness amongst, you know, youth in the community because everything's instant. So I reflect on that in our coaching, but I also reflect on that in the space that we work, going into the detention centres, into the prisons, into the rehab facilities, some of the most remote communities in the Southern Hemisphere with, you know, with all the issues, is to look after yourself as well. I think that's been a big issue.

0: thing to keep it going, because you could actually get sick in this environment if you don't look after yourself. So that's self-care. We don't frown upon ourselves, because we got a little gym at our facility. So we say to our staff, get out there, get on the treadmill. If, you know, if things aren't going too well, you're not regulated, or, you know, you're feeling a bit off, just go out there, get on a piece of equipment, hit the boxing bag or shoot some hoops. So what I'm getting is looking after yourself, because you can't help others if you're not right yourself.
1: Timmy, I have just enjoyed our conversation so much. I have always thought your work was really inspiring, and it is so needed and so transformative in the community. And it's just wonderful to see somebody who's thought deeply about how they can contribute and then found a way to make it happen and embodies all the things that we say we aspire to as First Nations people when we talk about self-determination. So thank you so much for your determination, for your really good work, for your wisdom, and for spending some time with us on Speaking Out.
0: Yeah, thanks, Larissa. I do want to make the point, you know, we don't preach perfection in what we do. We've learned from mistakes along that journey, and I think that's a key point to finish off with, is these mistakes and the ability to go that you made a mistake and now growing from it and learning from it is a key to us as an organisation and individuals within that organisation as well, and the participants that we work with.
1: You're quite right. That is a fantastic note to end our conversation on. Thank you so much, Timmy.
0: Thank you. Thanks for having me.
1: That was my conversation with Timmy Duggan, talking about his organisation Hoops for Health. Timmy has been praised for his innovative approach to helping young people with their emotional and mental well-being. He was recently nominated for the NAIDOC Person of the Year Award at the National NAIDOC Awards, a well-deserved acknowledgement of his work. We'll leave you with some music from Emma Donovan. This one is called Freedom Highway and is taken from her latest album, Take Me to the River.

That's the show for now. Join us again next time for more stories from across Indigenous Australia. Speaking Out is produced by Janaea Gibbs-Muir. Our senior producer is Jay McAllister. And as always, you can find us on social media via ABC Indigenous or on ABC Listen, along with our titter show Away, hosted by the fabulous Rudy Bremer. This week, Rudy discusses perseverance and self-control with award-winning rapper and composer Dobby. I'm Larissa Berendt, and this is Speaking Out. Thank you.

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0: this is ABC News with David Rollins. Poor weather is continuing to hamper search and rescue efforts for at least 3,000 people, including 42 Australians missing in Nepal and Tibet after last week's landslide and flash flooding in their border region, as the official death toll reaches at least 750. More on this from the BBC's Laura Bicker.
1: Chinese state media reported that among the 546 people missing after Wednesday's landslide, 261 are foreigners from 23 countries. Rescue teams searching through mud and debris at the Tibetan border, the main crossing point for tourists heading from Kathmandu to the sacred Mount Kailash, have so far found no survivors. State media said teams have had to be moved to safety after yet another landslide in the area. It was spotted by a drone and it appears to have formed another lake among the debris downstream from an existing body of water that has been a concern for days.
0: One Nation leader, Pauline Hanson, says her party's win in the Secret Harbour by-election shows that public opinion is shifting. Luke Hurtigan will be the party's first representative in Western Australia's lower house after claiming the seat in Perth South. The result delivers a major swing against Labor in a seat it had held for almost two decades and is being watched closely because it shares similarities with outer suburban electorates where One Nation has performed strongly in other states. Hanson says the result follows recent gains in South Australia and the federal seat of Farrer in

0: in southwestern New South Wales.
1: The win that we had last night is a clear indication how the people in Australia are feeling about One Nation. And it's happening as it did in South Australia, winning 7 seats there, then with the seat of Barra, and now last night with Secret Harbour. This is a big win for One Nation.
0: Three people have been arrested at protests in Melbourne's CBD today. Victorian police say about 600 people joined the March for Australia rally and a counter-demonstration, with most attendees being peaceful. Two men and a woman were arrested after allegedly assaulting and resisting police. Officers say there were no injuries. A warning, this story contains material that may be distressing for some listeners. Australia is being urged to look at overseas laws aimed at preventing young people being exposed to violent sexual content online. The UK has banned depiction of strangulation in pornography, as experts raise concerns that strangulation is becoming more common during sex. The death of a 16-year-old Sydney girl last week is also understood to be being treated as a suspected sexual choking act. Social Services Minister Tanya Plibersek says Australia should seriously consider following the UK's lead.
2: It is no coincidence that 60% of young people now report that they've experienced strangulation during a sexual encounter. That was just not a thing when we were growing up. Mm. It is pervasive and widespread and deadly, and it's being fed to our young people and normalised.
0: Police in northern Switzerland are searching for a suspect following a shooting at a rave party in which one person was killed and five injured. In a post on social media, police say the exact circumstances of the shooting and possible motives remain unclear. Officers were alerted in the early hours of the morning about the incident, which occurred at an event about 50 kilometres west of Zurich. Although Switzerland has one of the highest rates of gun ownership in Europe, violent shootings are rare, and it tightened gun control rules 7 years ago. Children under 16 will no longer be allowed to ride an e-bike alone in Queensland under new e-mobility laws commencing tomorrow. Riders will also need a licence to use an electric rideable device anywhere in the state. Children without a licence will only be allowed to ride under parental supervision. People who cannot drive because of a medical condition or disability can apply for an exemption. However, Dr. Erica Gannon from the Australian Medical Association of Queensland says that doctors need clearer guidance.
3: We'd like to see more clarity around the guidelines and what's actually being asked of doctors. Significant concerns and a reluctance to want to sign off on an exemption form.
0: And in sport, the West Tigers have booked an NRLW finals berth for the first time in their history after beating Canterbury convincingly 44-14 at Campbelltown. Salma Noor and Faith Manera, as well as Lily Rogan, all crossed for doubles as the Tigers, who have claimed the past two wooden spoons, continued their fairy tale rise. ABC News.
4: WA's weather forecast for Monday. Showers over western and southern parts of the southwest land division becoming more frequent about the southwest district later in the day. Areas of morning fog over western parts of the southwest land division, southwest Gascoyne and northern Kimberley. Partly cloudy in Perth with a very high chance of showers. Light winds becoming northwest to southwesterly 15 to 25 kilometres an hour in the morning, then tending south to southwesterly in the late evening. A top of 22 after a low of 12.
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6: Good evening, Nightlifers. How's your Sunday been? We have got the fabulous Dr. Chris Smith standing by for Sunday Night Science in just a moment. There are more hints emerging about the benefits of getting your shingles vaccine. This time, it's very much focused on heart health. So if that's something that you are interested in, well, make sure you don't go anywhere. Now, have you heard of the syndrome POTS? It stands for Postural Orthostatic Tachycardia Syndrome. It affects some 800,000 Australians. It's not very well known, though, even amongst medical professionals. You're going to learn more about that. In This Week in History, we'll take a look at the day in September 1859 when the most intense geomagnetic storm in recorded history played havoc with telegraph stations all over the world. There's a history quiz coming your way. We're going to head to the dark Atacama Desert in Chile and find out why its dark skies make it perfect for exploring the universe via

0: via telescope. And finally, there'll be some new music coming your way, brought to you by Weekend Evenings producer and singer-songwriter Joe Bissett. So that is all coming up for you. If you've got questions for Chris, you'll probably want to jump in early, 1300 800 222 or the SMS 0467 922 702.
1: Sunday Night Science.
0: Yes, Dr. Chris Smith is consultant virologist at Adam Brooks Hospital. He's the presenter of the Naked Scientist podcast at the Naked Scientist podcast and radio programs. He's a regular guest here on Weekend Nightlife. Hello, Chris. Welcome back.
2: Oh, hi, Suzanne. How are you?
0: I'm not bad. Now, we've spoken about the shingles vaccine a few times. There's been some fascinating, you know, information coming out suggesting, for example, that it might help prevent dementia. But this new research is looking at the protective effect against vascular disease and heart attack. So take us through what exactly this is looking at.
2: Well, this vaccine almost has a residency on this program, doesn't it?
0: and a lot of interest in it.
2: This week and her residencies. Yeah. But yes, indeed. It's always very interesting. Well, this week I had a fascinating conversation with the author of a new paper. It's out in the journal Nature Medicine, Fabiana Corsizuela, who's at the University of Oxford. And where previously we've reported that there's a really strong association between having these vaccines, shingles vaccines specifically, and having a low risk or lower risk of dementia. In fact, it was a 20% reduction in dementia risk in the 7 years after the vaccine was administered. But that was an observation. No one's actually done the study where you take two groups of identical people, give some the vaccine, some not, and see what the outcomes are. This is observational. Well, they've done a similar sort of thing, this Oxford group, for looking at heart attacks, strokes, and heart failure. And amazingly, the impact is equivalently big, nearly a 10% reduction in the rates of, for instance, heart attack, nearly in the 7 years follow up, most of them occurring within 3.5 years after the vaccines were administered. And they've done this in a slightly special way, which is that one query or one sort of criticism of these sorts of observational studies is that if you look at people who have a vaccine and look at people who don't have a vaccine, there are obvious differences between the group. People motivated to get vaccines tend to take their health a bit more seriously. They tend to eat a healthier diet. They tend to adopt a healthier lifestyle in general than people who tend to eschew vaccines. Of course, these are averages and we're talking generalizations here, but that's the average. And so if you just compare people who have a vaccine with people who don't, unsurprisingly, there are going to be big lifestyle differences and therefore big disease risk differences. So what they did was to say, well, let's compare the group of people who were having the older shingles vaccine and then the people who were having the newer one. Because in about 2016-17, we shifted over to a new generation of shingles vaccine, away from a live form of the vaccine and onto a form called a recombinant vaccine, which is basically just part of the outer coat of the virus that gives your immune system a clue as to what it looks like. So by comparing this group of people who were motivated to have a shingles vaccine, but one group got one form of the vaccine, one got another, they then said, well, were there any differences? And the answer is yes, this dramatic difference in heart disease risk. But of course, you then say, well, hang on a minute. If the vaccine's causing this and we've got a vaccine against the same disease given to two different groups of people, why is there a difference? And this has got people thinking, well, maybe it isn't the virus so much that's doing this. Maybe it's something else in this vaccine that's doing this. And so one suggestion is that one of the components of the vaccine, a substance called an adjuvant, which is included in vaccines to motivate your immune system to respond even more strongly than it otherwise would, perhaps that, people are speculating, is having some kind of immunomodulatory effect. So it tweaks your immune system in some way we hadn't previously anticipated, and that is what is translating into this change in disease risk. Although there may well be a role for the virus itself in this, because chickenpox does attack the linings of your blood vessels. And so if you have reactivations of chickenpox, which is what shingles is, it's possible that that could be winding up your blood vessel walls. And that could be translating into a risk of heart disease, as well as a risk of dementia later on in life. At the moment, the jury is out. But again, another amazing observation around this particularly interesting group of vaccines.
0: Now, Chris, as I note, there's always a huge amount of interest in this topic. Presumably, with this kind of data, researchers will be very keen to go and figure out, is it the adjuvant or is it something about preventing the recurrence of the chickenpox virus itself that is causing this reduction in vascular disease risk?
2: Mm. And then we're not doing a direct apples with apples comparison. Mm. This is still an apples with oranges comparison. Because I spoke to Judy Brewer this week, who's a friend of mine. She's at UCL. She's also a world expert on these viruses. And she said, well, look, this new vaccine, this recombinant shingles vaccine, Shingrix, is much more powerful at motivating the immune system to attack and defend you against shingles than its predecessor, the weakened live vaccine. So it might be that there is an effect on the virus. It might be that there's an effect on the immune system through the adjuvant. It might be a bit of both. Because the virus lives in the nervous system, perhaps the dementia effects we've seen are driven via the virus not reactivating as much in the nervous system. Perhaps the vascular effects are motivated and mediated by these adjuvant effects. So what it's going to take and what someone's now going to have to try and do, and this is tricky, is to do a study where we treat some people but don't treat others, or we find some people that are, to all intents and purposes, very, very similar, and we give some of them the vaccine and some that haven't, or we find people that are in that position naturally, because it would be unethical to deny people a vaccine that we know seems to translate into these massive health benefits as well as protecting you from shingles, which is miserable if you get it. So it's going to be really hard to crack this nut and do it ethically, but this is the next thing that has to happen. We've got to get the mechanism by which this is happening, and then we'll understand the disease process, and then we'll understand a whole lot more about why there are these associations and how we might be able to get the same benefit for other diseases as well.
0: Dr. Chris Smith is here. Now, on this topic, I've got Mark from Baker's Creek on the line. He called 1-300-800-222, and you can too. Hello, Mark.
3: Oh, g'day. I'm sorry to hear about all your bad luck, but I hope everything gets better for you the rest of the year. Dr. Chris, I'm a big fan of your show, you know, on the BBC, but historically, I believe from what I've read back in the past, blood platelets actually carry the immune memory, you know, for your immune response to certain viruses. And I've also heard that sometimes when you get like the common cold, the immune response actually takes out a lot of precancerous cells as well. Like the immune response, not only it tackles the virus, but it gets rid of free radicals in your body. Is that some of the effect that's what's happening now? At first, do the platelets carry our memory for antibodies?
2: Well, let's look at that bit first. And many people may have heard the word platelet, but not know exactly what they are. If we take a sample of blood from somebody and we look at it down the microscope, you can see small red cells. Those are the erythrocytes. They don't have any DNA in them, and they carry oxygen around our bloodstream. We also see a far less numerous but far bigger, in terms of stature, group of cells that are not, there are not many of them, but they are much bigger. They're the white blood cells. Some of them are called neutrophils, and they go around gobbling up things like bacteria. And some of them are lymphocytes. Those are white blood cells that can go around patrolling for cancerous cells and also helping other immune cells to fight off infections and cancer. And so that leaves out the platelets. Where are those? Well, if you look really, really, really closely at a film of blood, you'll see these little tiny particles which are smaller than individual cells, and that's because they are actually bits of cells that are also there. Where did they come from? Well, in the bone marrow, which makes blood, there are populations of stem cells that produce all of the things that circulate in the bloodstream. And there's one cell population called megakaryocytes, mega meaning big, karyo meaning nucleus. So these are big cells with a big nucleus, in other words, and they break bits off of their surface and release them into the bloodstream, and those are platelets. Their role is to clot blood. And how they do that is that on the surface of these platelets are receptors, docking stations, and they can recognize surfaces that are not blood vessel walls. So if you come along with something and stick it into a blood vessel, like a knife, or you get a splinter or something and you rupture some blood vessels, this exposes to the blood the foreign surface of the body outside a blood vessel The platelets can see that, and their reaction when those receptors recognize that, usually collagen, is that it makes the platelet

0: creates the next, a bit like a biochemical domino effect, and that makes a blood clot. So platelets plug the hole and activate the clotting cascade. The clotting cascade comes along and seals the hole over and replasters the wall of the blood vessel. That's the way to think about it. Now, while platelets can have things stuck onto them that can be antigens, they don't actually subserve any other role in the directly in the immune system other than helping inflammation, clotting, and stopping things bleeding. So their role is less involved, except in certain diseases where the immune system can attack platelets and you lose them. So you need to put them back in via some route. But they don't actually have a role in memory. Now, in terms of you saying when we get infections and things, what does that do to your immune system in general? Well, it can have an immune adaptive role. When you wind up one part of the immune system, you tend to lead to the production of signals which are there to wind up the immune system and put it on high alert. And in the same way that if a burglar alarm went off in the house next door to yours, you wouldn't ignore it. You'd think, well, if they're getting robbed, I might be at risk of getting robbed. And so it puts you on an increased state of alert as well. So when you get one kind of infection, it does tend to prime the immune system and make it more responsive just in case something else comes along. You get what's called an interferon response. And that does put you into an anti-infection state, but it can also, by boosting the immune response, perhaps also help you to be better at patrolling for cancerous cells as well. But cancer is very good at slipping past the immune system. It's got various tricks it uses to suppress your immune system and also to cloak itself, so your immune system can't see cancerous cells. And this is why cancer does prevail, unfortunately, ultimately, in a significant proportion of the population.
1: Okay, that was a very comprehensive answer. Mark, any follow-up on that?
2: Oh, excellent. Thank you.
1: Thanks very much. That was Mark from Baker's Creek. Now, Leanne says, please ask Dr. Chris, is the vax only protective, this is back on the dementia side of things, is it only protective for dementia if you have not had a case of shingles prior to the vaccination, says Leanne?
0: We don't think so, no. And this goes back to the point that Judy Brewer and also Fabiana, who I interviewed about the paper, made, which is we don't really understand the mechanism by which this is happening. Is it something about the virus itself, the infection that's being affected by the vaccine, or is the vaccine doing something independently of the virus itself that's causing this protective effect? Or is it both? And in the case of the nervous system, with the central nervous system being the site of dementia, we know that chickenpox, varicella zoster virus, does live in the nervous system for the rest of your life after you're infected with it. And when it reactivates, which it probably does quite often, although it doesn't always do it in a way that you notice with shingles, there's probably what we call subclinical reactivation going on all the time. This could have the effect of raising the immune tone in your body. And that inflammation, because of the immunity and inflammation that's being driven by these reactivations, that could lie upstream of things like increased heart attack risk, things like increased dementia risk. So you don't have to have shingles for that to be happening. But if you have the vaccine, you reduce the risk of that happening. So if that is involved in the mechanism, then you're going to reduce it and you're going to be better protected, which does appear to be what's happening.
1: Yeah. So Matt's just saying, if I've had shingles 6 years ago, do I still need the vaccine? The answer would be yes, wouldn't it? Because you've had it. So you know that you've got the virus in your body and it's reacting from time to time.
0: That's right. And the other point I'd make is that if you've reactivated once, although in the direct aftermath of a dose of shingles, you are going to have an immune response against it to die for, hopefully not literally, then that will wane. And if you've reactivated it once, you could argue, well, I'm at a higher risk of this coming back and getting me again. So if I increase my protection with a vaccine, I have a lower risk of that happening. So I've protected myself and I might have got some benefit against heart disease and dementia into the bargain.
1: Dr. Chris Smith is here. Here's Sandra near Gloucester. Evening, Sandra.
3: Oh, good evening. My sister had shingles some years ago, and when I heard about 8 or 9 years ago, when I heard there was a vaccine, I approached my GP, and I've got viral cardiomyopathy, and he said, no, you can't have the vaccine because of your heart problems. And then earlier this year, my GP left and I've got a new one now. And early this year when I had a care plan, they mentioned to me about having a shingles vaccine. And I said, no, I can't have it because I've got cardiomyopathy. And they said, no, this is a new vaccine. It won't have any effect on your heart. But I'm just wondering, when you were saying that it might prevent heart disease, I'm just

0: one because I've had the one vaccine and I'm about tomorrow to have my second one. And I just want to make sure that it is all right for me to have it, because I wasn't sure when you said it might the vaccine might prevent heart disease, whether it would have any adverse effects if you've already got it as a heart problem, as I already have.
1: All right, Chris.
2: Hi, Sandra. Yeah. Well, the answer to this is that the new vaccine that we're using, Shingrix, isn't a live virus. And probably the reason that your previous GP was sceptical about the safety for you was because that is a live vaccine. And I haven't heard any contraindication about that and cardiomyopathy, to be honest. But some infections do wind up the immune system, and therefore it's possible they could make something which is an inflammatory syndrome that bit worse. But this new version of it, Shingrix, is not a live vaccine. It's not even a whole virus. It's a bit of the virus that happens to be extremely provocative for the immune system. And therefore, it's completely safe for women who are pregnant, and that was previously contraindicated, for people with immune problems, and that was previously contraindicated, and people with general health problems that meant they couldn't have live viruses. So you're completely, I would say, safe to have this. And it shouldn't produce any kind of side effect, but shingles definitely would. So I think it's probably a good idea.
1: All right, Sandra.
0: Thank you very much. That sounds great. Thanks a lot.
1: All right, Sandra, hopefully you'll be fully vaxxed soon there. Steve in Kempsey, hello.
3: Good evening, Suzanne.
1: Good evening.
3: Yes, an interesting conversation. So my situation, I'm 63 years old. And about 10 years ago, when I was still employed in the hospital, I was having my annual influenza vaccination. And I mentioned to a vaccination nurse that I didn't think I'd ever had chickenpox. And the vaccination nurse dragged me straight down to pathology, had a blood test which showed I had never had chickenpox. And I was straight away vaccinated against chickenpox, which I understood that meant in theory I can't get shingles. But now it sounds like even if I can't get shingles, I should still probably have the vaccination to give me the protection against the other.
1: Yeah, Steve, I'm in exactly the same situation as you, and I've been bugging Chris about this off-air as well. So, Chris, the explanation.
2: I know his ears must be burning, Steve. Your ears must be burning, because Suzanne and I were saying exactly this before we started. And actually, I asked somebody, in fact, Judy Brewer, I spoke to about this, my friend at UCL this week, and I had a call from a GP who has a patient who, for various reasons, was worried about this. And I had exactly this question come up this week. And the best way of thinking about this is that we know that shingles occurs because of infection with the wild type chickenpox virus. The vaccine gives you a very weak dose of chickenpox, which does not have that behavior. It's so weakened, so attenuated, that while it displays all of its genetic hand to the immune system, showing you how to fight off chickenpox, you never see any kind of repercussions of it ever again. It doesn't cause shingles. Therefore, because you can't catch chickenpox of the wild type variety, you can't get shingles. Therefore, the argument is, in the long term, you don't need a shingles vaccine.
1: But could we benefit from these anti-dementia?
2: Yeah, well, this is the million-dollar question, isn't it? Because what we don't know yet is the mechanism behind why these vaccines are protecting people. If the virus is behind the increased risk of dementia and it's behind the increased risk of heart disease, and we have evidence that it is linked to both of those phenomena, then if you can't get the virus, you can't get those conditions, or at least you can't get the risk increase that would be conferred by infection with varicella zoster virus. If, on the other hand, the effect is caused by another component of the vaccine, this so-called adjuvant effect, where that component of the vaccine modulates your immune system and gives you more protection against a range of things, perhaps you would have benefit from getting the vaccine, but then you could get that from other vaccines as well. So this is why we need the trial. The reason that it's not a major priority at the moment, don't take this the wrong way, is that you're in the minority in a massive way. Only about 10% of the population haven't had chickenpox. You've escaped somehow. You're a chickenpox dodger. But it will become very important to answer this in the future, because as we vaccinate more and more people, I mean, Australia's been doing this 20 years. The UK's only just started this year. But as we vaccinate more and more people against chickenpox, the number of people in the population carrying that wild type infection and therefore at risk of shingles is going to decline. So in the future, we won't be needing shingles vaccines anyway, when the present cohort of people are no

0: longer at risk of having shingles because they've toddled off. But where does this leave us with these other protective effects? Well, that's the big question, and that's why we need to get to the bottom of the mechanism, albeit a hard problem to solve, because then we'll know where we stand with this and whether we can actually do it in a range of other ways or confer the same benefit in other ways.
1: Okay, Chris, just say Steve and I wanted to roll the dice on this. Could having the Shingrix vaccine do us any harm?
0: Well, it will hurt your wallet because it's not free, of course. It's nothing, no such thing as a free lunch. So you would have to cough up some dollars, or at least a health service somewhere would have to cough up some dollars. So there is a bit of pain for your wallet. And it's worth bearing in mind that no drug is without side effects. Okay, so there will always be discomfort because of this, because having an injection, it's a bit uncomfortable for a little while, albeit for a very short while. It can cause some people to feel a bit rough for a day or so afterwards because it's provoking your immune system. Some people have more severe reactions to vaccines, but those are very, very rare indeed. We're talking sort of down at the one in a million level, so probably something you could live with, but you have to be aware of that. So it's there's never side effects. There are always side effects with these things, but the balance is that they're very, very uncommon and very, very low grade. Therefore, you could say, well, okay, I'll just do it because it's not going to do me any harm from a virus point of view, and it might confer some health benefit. So Mike, just go for it. It's up to you.
2: Yeah, it sounds like a win-win. Also, with the issue, I'm probably one of the most vaccinated people they are because I've been doing lots of foreign travel. I've been vaccinated against typhoid and Hep A and Hep B and rabies and cholera and everything else like that. So whether that same adjuvant has been used in those other vaccines as well. Yes, you get the sore arm and so forth, but I'm happy to live with that for protection.
0: Indeed.
1: All right, Steve, you and I are both embarking on this adventure, so who knows? keep in touch. Let us know what you decide. There's Steve in Kempsey. I've got Dr. Chris Smith here. Gosh, Chris, is it just like the last time we talked Shingrix and dementia? The lines are buzzing and people have lots and lots of questions. Quite a few people saying just how bad it has been, the experience of having shingles. Someone's just saying, have you got any tips? Someone's saying, I'm having an absolutely terrible outbreak. I've got it on my head. Have you got any tips, Chris?
0: Before we go any further down that route, just bear in mind, shingles is fully infectious for chickenpox. So if you have this on an open body part, face, hands, forearms, limbs that you haven't covered up, then while you have that rash, while you have new blisters and they've got fluid in them, then you can infect another person with chickenpox if they haven't had chickenpox. And there are, as Steve has highlighted, as you've highlighted, Suzanne, there's about one person in 10 knocking around out there. And in some countries, the rate of chickenpox is much, much lower than it is in Australia, UK, America, and so on. So people who are coming to countries from other countries with that lower prevalence, they may also be vulnerable. They can catch chickenpox from a dose of shingles on somebody else. So just bear that in mind. If you're thinking of going to a care home or going to a hospital, for example, please don't go while you have shingles evolving on an uncovered body part. If it's on a covered body part, the risk is much, much different. And we regard that as low risk because the virus doesn't really come through clothing. But except if you're going perhaps to somewhere where people are very immunocompromised. But just bear that in mind. All the time that the rash is active, you can give someone chickenpox if they haven't had it. So think about that. It's very uncomfortable, shingles. And the reason it's very uncomfortable is because the virus, varicella zoster virus, is a member of the herpes virus family. And specifically what we call the alpha herpes viruses, which includes herpes simplex virus that causes cold sores and also nastiness in other bits of the body, the genital region. And these viruses live in the nervous system. Once you've had it, the virus gets into your sensory nerves, and then in response to various stimuli, which can include being low, they can include poor nutrition, they can include immunosuppression, just aging, or UV exposure, it can provoke reactivation. And when the virus reactivates, it makes new baby viruses in a certain patch of the nervous system. It exports those viruses down the affected nerves. They bud out through the nerves, infect the overlying skin, which is why you get the rash, which is how the virus escapes you and gets into somebody else. But in the process, it damages and usually probably kills some of the nerve cells that it has reactivated in. those damaged nerve cells

0: then provoke a degree of rewiring in the spinal cord of specifically the pain pathways. So you have the discomfort when the virus is reactivating because it makes the nerve fibers discharge abnormally. And then you can get this sustained pain state in the aftermath, probably because you've lost some nerve fibers and your spinal cord is rewiring itself. And this can lead to sustained discomfort in the patch of skin that was affected by the shingles. And it can range from what we call paresthesia, where you get numbness, tingling, mild discomfort, through to full-blown, very serious pain. And the best way to ward this off is to notice that if you've had it before, you'll know there's a sort of prodrome. There's a heralding set of symptoms, patch of numbness, tingling in that body part. If you start to get those symptoms, you can reduce the severity if you promptly start taking acyclovir. This is the anti-herpes drug that works on cold sores as a cream, but also is available as pills for high dose. And if you take high-dose acyclovir when this starts to happen, you can blunt the reactivation of the shingles. You'll attenuate the attack. And it seems to reduce the risk of getting this so-called post-herpetic neuralgia, these pain states that can come in the aftermath of shingles. But you have to get on top of it quick. If you start to see the rash appearing and it's become florid already, the horse has bolted and it's probably going to be too late. But getting in there quick with acyclovir can help. If it's too late and you've already got the pain state, some people get some relief with capsaicin ointment. Capsaicin's the spicy stuff in chilies, but you can buy a strong cream. And you might think, why would I put chili burning cream on my rash? Well, it seems to probably down-tune or turn off the pain nerve fibres, because the nerve fibres that convey pain are very sensitive to the chemical in chili peppers. So it probably down-regulates the action of those nerve cells or blunts them a bit. So it makes the shingles pain go away a bit. And if it's really disabling, you can try things like antidepressants. Certain antidepressants, like the tricyclic antidepressants, given at very low dose, you wouldn't want to take them at a sedating dose, but very low dose, they can give some relief, but they do have side effects. And sometimes people say, look, the treatment's worse than the disease. I'll just forego that because I can't put up with the side effects of taking these drugs. But there are some things that can be done. Best thing to do, though, don't let it happen in the first place. So go and get the vaccine.
1: All right. Dr. Chris Smith is here, consultant virologist at Adam Brooks Hospital. He's presenter of the Naked Scientist podcast. You've got so many of your questions in on the SMS about shingles, but I think we might have to move on and we'll talk about something else. But I've got no doubt, Chris, that this will come up again, won't it?
0: I'm sure. We'll see what we've got next month.
1: Exactly. Now, look, there is some what you've described as really cool news from Melbourne about malaria. Tell us this news.
0: Well, a really fascinating conversation with Justin Boddy, who's a researcher at the Walter and Eliza Hall Institute in Melbourne. And he said, well, look, we think we've got one of the first sort of new ways of combating malaria in decades. And he told me the story, which they published in the journal Science, one of the world's best science journals, just recently. And it's outstanding. What they've managed to do is to find a drug that blocks malaria at the liver stage of the disease. So let me put this in context. You get malaria by a mosquito that's carrying malaria, biting you. And when the malarious mosquito bites, it squirts some of its saliva with malaria parasites into your blood vessels when it's in the process of biting you. Those parasites go around your bloodstream and go first to your liver. In the liver, they infect liver cells. They go through the next stage of the parasite life cycle, and then they burst out of the liver, is a different form, go around the bloodstream, and that's when, A, you get all the symptoms of malaria, fever, sweating, feeling awful, very fatigued, and in some cases you get lethal doses of malaria. But that's also when you transmit it to a mosquito. The drugs that we've got try to blunt the infection at various stages of its life cycle and usually target it in the liver. They have got a way with their drugs of allowing the parasite to grow in liver cells to start with, but it can't then escape out of the liver and become this infectious form in the bloodstream that also produces all the symptoms. So what happens when a person, and in this case, they've done this in animals to work this out, is you get malaria, it goes into the liver, it can't complete its life cycle through the liver because of this drug, but it does complete enough of its life cycle that it then shows

0: boost the immune system some really powerful antigens of malaria, which makes a really powerful immune response, so that A, you never get symptomatic, even if you've caught malaria, but you also get immune in the process. And any more mosquitoes that come along and bite you in the aftermath then just reinforce your immunity. It's amazing. And they've not done this in humans yet, but in their experimental mice, after just one dose and then a challenge with malaria, they get long-term protection because of this immune effect against malaria in the aftermath.
1: Oh.
0: So even when you're not taking the drug, you're then long-term protected against malaria. I thought it was outstanding, and it's one of the most exciting things I've heard about treating malaria in a long time. Now, obviously, it's early days. They've got to translate this now through clinical trials and so on, but that's really exciting, and it's a brand new mechanism for how we might get on top of a disease that kills over 500,000 people every year.
1: Yeah. Now, are there vaccines now for malaria? Are they not doing the job?
0: There are. But they're not brilliant. They will stop people getting it about 50 to 70% of the time. But vaccines are hard to get into people. You've got to get them in at the right time. You've got to get upstream of the disease. You've got to get them to where there's going to be a problem before there's a problem. Drugs are easier. And if we can get drugs into people and get them in cheaply, then we can get people with this mechanism being immune as though they've been vaccinated, but we can treat them. And at the same time, so it offers an additional thing. There's not one way to crack the malaria problem. It's going to take a multi-pronged approach. And this could be one powerful prong, because it's going to come along and potentially replace a lot of the drugs that have currently stopped working because the parasite has become resistant to the drugs that we currently have. We have far fewer drugs that actually work reliably now than we did in the past.
1: Dr. Chris Smith is here. Before we let you go, Chris, tell us about this story about gambling, which seems to suggest that all those lights and whistles and sounds, they kind of just help us cope with our losses.
0: Well, I spoke to a researcher in America called Brett Hathaway, who's quite interested in why we tend to get hooked on gambling. And what they have found is when you go into a gambling arcade, and there's all those one-armed bandits and slot machines and so on, and pokies, there's enormous amounts of noise, lots of bright lights, lots of music playing. Why are they like that? Now, people thought this is because if you make it very exciting, because humans are adrenaline junkies, and the more exciting it is, the more likely we are to do it again and again and again. Maybe that's why these places are like this. So they did some tests, and they had actually some trials that you can do in rodents to test this out, but you can find the same thing happening in humans. What they do is they give these animals a choice between you can take a gambling risk, which is low risk, but you'll get a small reward, but you'll win more often. Or you can have a high risk and you might get a massive reward, but you won't win very often at all. And in fact, if you kept playing that way, you'd be losing overall. So the house would win. And that's what the gambling arcade want you to do. They want you to lose most of the time so they make your money. So what they did was to take that task and then link it up with small amounts of bells and whistles, lights, music and so on, or big amounts of that. And interestingly, the rats make the high risk decision much more often when it's associated with all these extra stimuli than when it's not. So in other words, when you've got lots of lights and bells and whistles, it's making the animals, and the same thing happens in humans, make riskier decisions. And then they asked, well, why are they making riskier decisions? Is it just because it's really exciting? And this is where the really interesting thing came in, which is that they were able to prove or show that what those stimuli are doing is, rather than making the wins really exciting, you don't win very often, so you wouldn't reinforce the behaviour very often, would you? In fact, what that does is it makes the losing much less painful. So people don't notice what they're losing. So you might put, say, a dollar in and you'll lose 90 cents, but it'll play a huge load of sound and put lots of flashing lights up and say, you've won 10 cents. You didn't say you've lost 90, it says you've won 10 cents. And that makes people notice the small win and ignore the massive loss. And so they do it again and again and again. And so we think that the gambling arcades have kind of latched onto this element of psychology that we hadn't previously appreciated. And so they're taking the sting, they're defanging the losses and making them more appealing to us. So we'll gamble more and gamble more often.
1: Chris, it's always fascinating to talk to you. Thanks for being with us once again on Nightlife. Maybe you can
0: find
1: another shingles angle for us next month.
0: I'll do my best.
1: All right. It'll be popular if you do. There's Dr. Chris Smith. He's consultant virologist at Adam Brooks Hospital. He's presenter of the Naked Scientist podcast. And you're on Nightlife on ABC Radio.

0: It's The Pretenders and Brass in Pocket. You're on Nightlife on ABC Radio. A couple of quick notes on shingles. Anne in Brunswick said low level laser red light therapy was the only thing that reduced shingles pain for me. Used to be new age. It's now becoming more mainstream. I tried all the other things first. They were no help at all. Get vaccinated, says Anne. And just on that, the free shingles vaccine is available in Australia if you're 65 and older, if you are an Aboriginal or Torres Strait Islander person aged 50 or older, and if you're 18 or older with an increased risk due to specific medical conditions. So it is free for everybody who fits those specific categories. All right, well, we are actually going to keep talking health now. I mean, we've all gotten up a bit too fast every so often, haven't we, and had a bit of a dizzy spell. But what would you do if those dizzy spells became a permanent feature of your life? That kind of symptom might indicate that you have POTS, or postural orthostatic tachycardia syndrome. Chances are you've never heard of it, but for around 800,000 people in Australia, maybe more, it's part of daily life. So with those kinds of patient numbers, it's a condition that deserves more of a spotlight on it. Joining me tonight to talk all things POTS is Dr. Marie-Claire Seely, who's Chief Executive of the Australian POTS Foundation. Welcome to Nightlife, Dr. Seely.
1: Thank you, Susan. I'm really pleased to be here talking about POTS.
0: All right. It's got a lot of potential symptoms. It's often referenced around things like dizziness and fatigue. Are they the most common symptoms that might indicate someone has POTS?
1: Yeah, they are kind of the archetypical symptoms, but POTS is a condition that actually affects the nervous system, so the small nerves in our body, and therefore it can affect any system that we have. So the symptoms are really wide and varying. People may present with gastrointestinal symptoms, they may have headaches, they may have visual disturbances. But the really kind of archetypical signs are those of feeling quite dizzy, not being able to stand up for long periods of time, and having your heart race. And that's really what the condition is named after, that racing heart that people get when they try and stand up and stand still for any period of time.
0: So how did you come to be involved in POTS advocacy and research?
1: Yes, it was a little bit of a long journey for me. My husband and I, when we were newlyweds, we both unfortunately developed dengue fever after a quick visit to Malaysia. My husband actually ended up quite unwell. I was unwell for a little bit of time, but recovered quicker than him from the actual dengue. But then I realised that I was having these extraordinary episodes where I'd go to stand up and not only would my heart race, but I wouldn't be able to see, I'd lose my vision, I would lose my hearing. I just felt like I was going to faint all the time. And I thought, as most people would, you know, this is just because I've been unwell for a couple of weeks, this will go away, but it didn't. And then we embarked on quite a long journey to try and understand what was going on. Everywhere we turned, we just got this simple answer of, I was a young female with anxiety, which neither of us felt actually fit the picture. But this was pre the Google kind of era. We didn't have access to internet, you know, sleuthing. There were no support groups. So we were left a little bit in the dark for many years, but that condition waxed and waned over my life. And I had particular periods that were really difficult. I couldn't work. I'd have children and then I'd be kind of okay through pregnancy and then a lot worse afterwards. Later on in my life, I went on to become an academic and I was involved in research. And it was really through the challenging from a cardiologist, Professor Dennis Lau in Adelaide. And Dennis had a particular interest in POTS and he met me and he understood that I kind of knew a lot through my own experience and my own research. And he challenged me to get involved because there was nobody really advocating for this group of people in Australia. We didn't have any clinical education around it. We had no tracking code for it through our health system. There still are no medications on the PBS. And there was a real gap in care for people living with this condition. And that's really how I got involved.
0: And Marie-Claire, once you have it, are there things you've talked about it coming and going over your life, but are there things that you can, medications or things that you can do to remedy some of the symptoms and make it more bearable?
1: Yes, definitely there are. And this is our concern, is that the diagnostic delay is significant in Australia. It's about 7 years for a woman. It's a lot less for a man. It's about 3.8 or 4 years, but it's still a long time. And that is time that is missed from being able to support people with both pharmacological support. So there are medicines that can help people, but also there's some lifestyle changes that we can make that can support the condition. So if we aren't diagnosing people, those people have many years to decline in their health. They often have to withdraw from education and workplaces. And just to be clear, 90% of people who suffer with POTS are females, and 58% of them withdraw from either education or the workforce when their symptoms onset. Some of them can go back to part-time work or part-time education, but a lot don't.
0: So it's really debilitating.
1: Very, very debilitating. And some of our earlier research about 5 years ago showed that it has a worse quality of life than most of the major chronic health conditions, such as chronic heart failure, chronic kidney failure. I mean, these people live with very low quality of life and very little in the way of support through our health system or answers to what's going on.
0: Yeah, I have to say, we've got a few of them listening. We've got Karen in the Adelaide Hills saying that you, in fact, diagnosed her. Thank you so much for solving a 40-year problem. Helen says, I'm being tested for POTS at the moment. It is terrible. Now, Leslie in Chaparrot, what's your situation, Leslie?
2: How are you doing, ladies? So I was diagnosed with POTS about a year ago, but I was diagnosed with something called Beale syndrome, which is a connective tissues disorder related to Marfan's back when I was about 3 years of age. And I agree completely with the impacts on everything from getting up to picking things off the floor, the amount of times I've actually taken falls because of it I've lost count, to be honest. So my main question is whether the POTS will actually have like a detrimental impact on the span of life.
0: Marie-Claire, I'm not sure if you can take that one on. Oh, hang on.
1: The evidence.
0: Sorry, I had your fader down. If you want to start your response again.
1: Sure. Firstly, you know, the connective tissue association is well known in this disorder. And for your listeners, that means that the matrix or the proteins that make up our connective tissue, which is all through your body and connects your tissue together, and it makes up your vessels and pretty much everything in your body, can be affected in some people, and it can be more stretchy than what it should be, or it may have, you know, some genetic issues with it. And people with that tend to have a predisposition to POTS, and that's because the blood vessels in the body that carry the blood around are made up of connective tissue. So that's the relationship there. And what we don't have is evidence that this condition shortens lifespan, which is, you know, good news for us. It is very similar to many autoimmune conditions, and it is thought, although we don't have the marker yet, but it is thought to be an autoimmune condition. And therefore, you know, it tends to wax and wane like most other autoimmune conditions, and it tends to be chronic, and it tends to live with people for what seems to be most of their life. So the issue here is quality of life. And although it doesn't shorten lifespan, it doesn't mean that we shouldn't be paying attention to it, because it affects people's ability to live well with their life. It affects their ability to engage in normal education, work, social activities, and so on.
0: Yeah. Thank you very much, Leslie, for your call. And I'm sorry to hear that you're suffering with it too. Mm-hmm. I've got Dr. Marie-Claire Seely here, Chief Executive of the Australian POTS Foundation. Now, a few people are wanting to know, how is it diagnosed? Is there a blood test, or how does a doctor say, yep, you've got POTS?
1: Yeah, so unfortunately, we don't have a blood test at the moment, and that is one of the reasons why there's such a long diagnostic delay. It is very much a matter of GPs, and a GP can diagnose this, being able to put together the kind of history of the person, the symptoms that they're experiencing, and then there is and what we call a STAN test. So this is a test that looks at what your blood pressure and your heart rate do when you're standing still, from moving from lying to standing. The reason we do that is because the autonomic nervous system is supposed to control your blood movement around your body when you move from lying to standing. And it's that autonomic nervous system that fails in people. And so the blood doesn't get back to the head or to the heart in the way that it should. And a GP can look at a standing test, so undertake that in a consult, and should be able to, if they've been taught about this condition, be able to make a diagnosis based of the fact of your history, what is likely to have happened in the lead up to this, and whether you meet this specific criteria, which is essentially looking at how high your heart rate moves from when you're lying to when you're standing.
0: Now, you mentioned if the doctor is aware of POTS, is there a struggle actually having this condition understood amongst the medical community in Australia?
1: Yes, definitely. And it's certainly improving. And that's our little ray of sunshine there. You know, 5 years ago, even, it was almost unheard of that doctors knew of this generally, and they might have heard of it, but they didn't know how to diagnose it. But that has changed because of COVID. And so the COVID virus and infection brings on POTS. And we know that about 3.4% of people who get a COVID infection, unfortunately, will develop POTS. So it's a really strong precipitant of it. And that means that GPs around Australia have been more exposed to this condition. Now, in terms of education, we actually undertook a survey of over 2,000 GPs in Australia, and only 2% had ever had undergraduate education about POTS. So they hadn't heard of it in medical training. And more than 80% had never had what we call continuing professional development. So that's kind of education after they've become a GP. And over 80% had never had education on POTS even after they became a GP. So there is a significant gap in education. And it's not that GPs aren't sympathetic to this. Lots of people out there will go, well, I didn't have a very sympathetic GP. That is changing. We find that a lot of GPs know that this condition is out there, they're seeing it, but they need support in education, and they simply haven't been told what to do or how to manage this condition.
0: So what does that mean for you, though, if you go to a GP and you find that you think maybe this is what you've got, but you're not getting the kind of support? Should you look around? What kind of support can you get if you think you've got it?
1: Yeah, look, we at the POTS Foundation, and this is part of the reason we started the foundation, was to supply that education both to patients and to clinicians. And we have lots of resources at potsfoundation.org.au. So that's somewhere that people can go, jump on, have a look at this, have a think about whether this really does relate to your own health. And then there are resources on there that you can actually take to your GP. I find, not all GPs, but I find the majority of GPs, if you go in with some information and say, look, these are my symptoms, this is when it's come on, this is what I've found, could this be an issue? Then most reasonable GPs will go away and have a look at that, and then they should be able to come back and support you in trying to find either another specialist who knows about POTS, or actually working through the diagnosis with you.
0: Marie-Claire, thank you so much. I had never heard of POTS before until we came across this. So, I mean, that's just, I guess, a sign of how little it is known across the community by people who aren't experiencing it. So thank you for being here tonight. Thank you for explaining a bit more about it. Just quickly give us that website for people who might want to look for some support.
1: Yes, it's potsfoundation.org.au.
0: There is Dr. Marie-Claire Seely, who is Chief Executive of the Australian POTS Foundation. This is Nightlife on ABC Radio. It's Suzanne Hill with you. We've got the latest ABC news heading in your direction. Then in This Week in History, we are going back to 1859 to the most intense geomagnetic storm in recorded history.
3: ABC News. Good evening. I'm Simon Lauder. More than 788 people are now confirmed dead from last week's flash flooding in Nepal and Tibet. And Nepal is digging mass graves to take decomposing bodies. 2,500 people remain missing in Nepal. And Chinese authorities say more than 500 are unaccounted for in Tibet. The BBC's Stephen McDonnell has more.
4: According to officials in Shigatse, the rescue team needing more survivors. It's becoming smaller and smaller, with 546 people officially missing, including 261 foreigners. You'd have to think that the death toll on the Tibetan side is going to increase.
3: Ukraine's military says an overnight airstrike has hit and set fire to Russia's second biggest oil refinery, the Kyrgyzstan plant, 100 kilometres southeast of St. Petersburg. It says it also hit a base in Rostov region, just across the border from Ukraine's Luhansk, used for storing and launching drones. Ukrainian authorities say over the last week, Russia has launched nearly 2,000 strike drones, more than 1,600 aerial bombs and 31 missiles, including North Korean ballistic missiles. Police in Switzerland say one person has been killed and five others injured in a shooting at a rave festival. Officers were called to the town of Aarau about 2:30 in the morning after reports of gunshots. Police say they still don't know whether one or several offenders were involved or whether they fled by vehicle or on foot. Police spokesperson Bernhard Grazer says officers are searching across the area.
5: At the very moment, we don't have any certain information about the offenders. We don't know if it's one, if it's several persons, if they are on the run in a vehicle or by foot. There's an indication that they're no longer here in the area, but still, we have a lot of police here in the area.

0: Back home in federal, One Nation MP Barnaby Joyce says former Labor voters in the Western Australian seat of Secret Harbour are switching to One Nation because they see the party as a safer pair of hands. In a by-election yesterday, One Nation claimed the once Labor stronghold in Perth's southern suburbs. In another sign, the party has been able to turn opinion polls into votes. Mr. Joyce has told News 24 One Nation is gaining traction around the country.
1: We're not going to get hubristic, but we're playing a good game, and we're going to continue to make sure that we improve so that we gain the respect of the people of Western Australia, the people of Victoria, where I am right now, people of New South Wales, and the people of Australia.
0: There were small scuffles between protesters and police at a far-right aligned free speech rally and anti-racism counter-protest in Melbourne today, Lucy Carter reports.
2: Hundreds of police formed multiple lines with riot shields between the two groups of protesters, with a group of around a dozen anti-fascist activists forcibly pushed about 50 metres down Bourke Street away from Victoria's State Parliament, where the far-right rally had gathered. Earlier, prominent neo-Nazi Joel Davis addressed the far-right rally on the steps of Parliament House. The rally, organised by March for Australia, is protesting against hate speech laws introduced by the federal government in January, which saw Australia's biggest neo-Nazi organisation formally prohibited. Lucy Carter, ABC News, Melbourne.
0: A warning, this story may be distressing. A Tasmanian man has been charged with murder after allegedly smothering his elderly mother to death in her sleep. Scott Wallen reports.
3: Police were called to a home in Huonville, south of Hobart, around 4:30 this morning. Upon arrival, they found an 85-year-old woman dead in her bed. Police alleged she was smothered to death in her sleep by her 55-year-old son, who had been acting as her carer for several years. They say he had lived with his mother his whole life, and he made the triple zero call. Another younger son also lived at the home, but police say he was not involved in the incident. The 55-year-old was charged with murder this afternoon and is expected to face the Hobart Magistrates Court tomorrow morning.
0: South Australia's government says nearly 400 trees will be removed in Adelaide's Eastern Parklands to make way for a new MotoGP street circuit costing $96 million. Premier Peter Malinauskas has unveiled the design for a 4.1-kilometre circuit, which is set to host MotoGP from 2027. The circuit redesign will see 42 significant trees felled, along with a further 335. Mr. Malinauskas says trees will be replaced on a 10-to-1 basis, meaning 3,770 saplings will be planted. You're up to date with the latest ABC News.

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2: Nightlifers, welcome to the second hour of the show on this Sunday night. I do hope you're doing well. This week in history, in just a moment, we are going to look at the most intense geomagnetic storm in recorded history. We have Big Country Small World with Annie Brown coming up. We're going to have a look at the way that it's expected that chicken prices, if you like to have a chook few times a week, they are expected to rise even if avian bird flu does not end up affecting commercial crops here in Australia. We have a history quiz coming your way. We're heading to the dark skies of the Atacama Desert in Chile in our final hour. And to complete the weekend, we will bring you some brand new music. Now, I do hope you will forgive me, but given recent circumstances, we've decided that this week in history, it is a repeat, but it's one of the good ones. A very, very interesting conversation from a couple of years ago. So I very much hope you enjoy it.
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2: Well, tonight in This Week in History, we're heading back to the 2nd of September 1859, when all sorts of very strange things were happening all over the world, particularly if you were anywhere near a telegraph system. Telegraph pylons threw sparks. Some telegraph operators got electric shocks. In one case in the United States, two operators of a telegraph line were able to communicate for 2 hours with each other despite having turned their batteries off. In other parts of the world, ranging from Queensland to Mexico to

0: Japan and China, there were reports of stunningly beautiful auroras and a glow in the sky so bright that people were awoken thinking it was morning and started cooking their breakfast hours ahead of time. Well, today, these events are collectively known as the Carrington Event, the most intense geomagnetic storm in recorded history. And to help decipher the Carrington Event for you tonight, I'm joined by Dr. Sarah Webb, a postdoctoral research fellow at the Centre for Astrophysics and Supercomputing at Swinburne University. Hello, Sarah. Welcome to This Week in History.
1: Hi, thank you for having me.
0: So firstly, tell us why what happened on the 1st and 2nd of September 1859. Why is it called the Carrington Event?
1: So what happened was, first of all, there was a giant solar flare and also something we call a coronal mass ejection, which we'll get to a little later on. But what happened was an amateur astronomer named Richard Carrington was looking at this event as it happened through his telescope. And he wasn't alone. There was another amateur astronomer also observing this event simultaneously. And they both went on to publish about it. And Carrington luckily got the delight of having it named after him, as his was first in the journal, which had reported on this strange and unusual event. And because it was so strange, we've never seen anything quite like it yet. In science, we often coin things after people who discover them or cities they're from. And so this was kind of an endearing term for this event because of this great work that this astronomer had done in the research he had presented.
0: Now, Sarah, we are going to need to do some science lessons as part of our history lesson tonight. I want to start with a solar maxim, because there was a solar maxim in 1860, just after this geomagnetic storm. What is a solar maxim and how important is it to this story?
1: That's absolutely correct. So what our sun does is it goes through 11-year periods where we get a minimum and a maximum. What happens with a solar maximum is that we experience more events happening on the sun, all of them related to magnetic activity. And to put a long story short, what happens in our sun is that we have something called a dynamo. It creates a magnetic field similar to what's happening in our Earth, but our sun's magnetic field is a lot more chaotic than ours. It swaps its position every 11 years, so it turns from north to south and south to north very rapidly. And when this happens, it triggers a lot more magnetic field line interactions. And that's what we call a solar maximum, is when we're heading towards that magnetic pole flipping.
0: And so when we're leading up to one of those, we see a lot more sunspots and other things happening, don't we?
1: We absolutely do. And it's all due to those magnetic field lines interacting. So sunspots are those dark appearances that you can sometimes see on the sun if you look through on a solar telescope. And they appear to be dark regions on the sun. What happens is they're slightly cooler than the rest of the material around the surface of the sun. And the reason they're able to be a little bit cooler is because the magnetic field lines from within the sun are actually creeping upwards and trapping a lot of heat below them. And so it traps enough heat that our eye can spot the difference. And they are the regions where we normally get the exciting activity happening. So solar flares and also the coronal mass ejections.
0: Hang on. So the sunspot is the cooler spot or the hotter spot?
1: The cooler spot.
0: The cooler spot. But it's the cooler spot that's going to send out the solar flares.
1: It is. It is.
0: Okay, we might just park that for now. We'll come back to that. I've got Dr. Sarah Webb with me, a postdoctoral research fellow at the Centre for Astrophysics and Supercomputing at Swinburne University. We're back in 1859 in early September when the Carrington event occurred. So as we were saying, Sarah, it's September the 1st, 1859. Carrington is busy sort of looking out the window, sketching these sunspots because they were visible, obviously, to him or perhaps through his telescope. So what did he suddenly see that really caught his eye?
1: So this poor astronomer sitting there with his eye up to a telescope, back in the day there was no camera equipment, so he's detailingly sketching everything he saw on the sun. So he's paying close attention through that telescope. And as he's trying to look at these sunspots to map out exactly where they are, all of a sudden a white flash of light hit his eye. And now anyone knows that looking up at the sun can be incredibly dangerous. It's very bright and we can only look at it through special telescopes. So at first Carrington thought, oh my goodness, my filter has slipped and I've just received full sunlight into my eye. So he went and checked his equipment. He ensured himself that no, it, it's fine. Everything is as it should be. Went back to continuing to look and realized that this white flash kind of lingered for about 5 minutes and faded gradually. And what he had seen was that solar flare erupting, and he had caught it just at the right moment.
0: Wow. Were his eyes okay?
1: They were okay. I think he was thankfully protected by this filter that blocks the majority of the light. So when we look at the sun, if you get the pleasure of going outside and you see a solar telescope that someone might let you look through, we block out 99%+ of the light, so our eyes can handle it, which is just incredible.
0: So what it was that we think Harrington saw that day was something called a coronal mass ejection. Now, what's that?
1: That's right. So he saw this combination of two kind of amazing events. So we've got solar flares and coronal mass ejections, and sometimes they occur at the same time. And what happens is with a coronal mass ejection, just like a solar flare, their magnetic field lines interacting and often reconnecting. So what happens is when you get two magnetic field lines of opposite directions hit each other, you can imagine they're traveling along and that they run into each other. You've got charged particles traveling in different directions. They get confused. The path that they're traveling along no longer exists, and they are spewed out into the surrounds of the sun. And what can happen is with certain interactions, a little bit of the sun's surface, so this is why we call it the corona. So the corona area around the sun is kind of one of the hottest regions of the sun, lots of highly charged and ionized particles that can get pulled and released and shot away from the sun. So the sun is really losing quite a bit of mass there, and it can be billions of times, billions of kilograms released at once.
0: Okay, so what is that surface actually made of? Because I was reading that a coronal mass ejection was magnetized plasma. Is that literally what it is?
1: Yeah, it is literally what it is. Our sun is pretty incredible, and we've got different layers to our sun, but around the surface and around the corona, we do have that magnetized plasma traveling in those field lines, which is pretty incredible.
0: Okay, but if we have a coronal mass ejection, we don't get magnetized plasma hitting Earth. Like, what happens is it kind of heads towards us and gets spewed out from the sun?
1: So it heads towards us, gets spewed out from the sun. Thankfully, they travel kind of slowly, which is quite nice, so we can kind of prepare ourselves. But as it starts to get near the Earth, our Earth has its own big magnetic field. It is pretty much our protector. It's why we're here. It's why we have an atmosphere. It's why we're not constantly fried by our sun. And these charged particles start interacting with our magnetic atmosphere. Our magnetic sphere, sorry. And what can happen is there's many layers to our magnetic, what we call our magnetosphere. And when they start interacting with this sphere, it can actually compress it down, and we end up getting our magnetosphere kind of wobbling and oscillating as it is doing the hard work for us and trapping all of those highly charged particles to protect us down here on Earth. So without it, we would not be having a great time.
0: But, and I mean, look, I'm not very good at astrophysics and magnetic fields. Are you saying the particles, then the little bits of magnetized plasma, are still there floating around in the atmosphere, or do they get destroyed?
1: So they end up getting destroyed eventually. But what happens is as they're being trapped by our magnetic field, they are also getting a little bit accelerated around it. So you can almost imagine it as a big net trying to trap these particles before it actually hits down to our upper atmosphere. And so what we see, those beautiful auroras, are those interactions of those different particles then working and decaying down.
0: Okay, I think I'm getting this. So then what's the difference between a coronal mass ejection and a solar flare?
1: They're really similar actual types of events. So they're both related to the magnetic field lines interacting on the sun, just to different levels. There's different types of interactions, and one will produce just a white light flare where you get light and mainly X-rays shooting out in all directions at the speed of light. And one, which is our coronal mass ejections, we only get some of that surface and some of the coronal mass shooting out in one direction, so not all directions, unlike the light, and it's traveling a lot slower than the speed of light.
0: So one is fast light going everywhere.
1: Yes.
0: And one is slow magnetized plasma sort of heading in one direction.
1: Going in one direction.
0: Okay.
1: Exactly.
0: Right.
1: Exactly.
0: And so I've got Dr. Sarah Weber here explaining the Carrington event for us, which was the biggest geomagnetic storm recorded on Earth. And so is it when the Let me see if I can get this. So we've got the magnetized plasma. It's interacting with our magnetic shield. Sounds like there's a kind of a bit of a magnetic party or maybe a fight going on up in the apparatus.
1: Absolutely.
0: Is that what the geomagnetic storm is?
1: Basically, yes. So our magnetosphere ends up getting interrupted.

0: It's on the first day Carrington's seen this kind of bright light in his telescope. When did people actually start to notice things happening on Earth?
1: So things started to get a little bit weird about 17 or so hours after Carrington had first witnessed this white light flash. And those 17 hours was the time it took for the plasma to actually travel from the sun to us. So it's travelling quite slow compared to light, which only takes 8 minutes. So once that plasma started to hit and interact with our magnetic field lines, we ended up seeing those beautiful bright auroras. Many people all over the globe witnessed these auroras. Many people who had never seen an aurora before, and you can imagine how spooky and how unnerving that would have been in the early hours to have been witnessing this quite up near the equator as well. And then from there, we started to see some other bizarre things happening with currents being induced from our own magnetosphere, currents being induced on the ground in our telegraph lines, which is a pretty remarkable thing and something that people understood could happen with electromagnetism, but had never seen it to this extent before.
0: So what were some of those effects that were actually felt? If you were a telegraph operator or you were somewhere near a telegraph line, what were people seeing and experiencing?
1: So for some of the poor telegraph operators who were literally moving around the cords to make connections to different areas, if they were holding the cord as the current was induced, some of them were getting shocks. So you can imagine little electric shocks. Some of the different equipment for the telegraph operators and some of the substations were going up in sparks, some with small flames, and it was overloading the system. So what a lot of them did was shut down their batteries that were operating, so shutting down their power into the system. And the bizarre thing is that they found some of the systems were still working with zero power from us being added to it. So it would have been a very bizarre time for these poor operators to be working.
0: Yeah, I mentioned at the start there was a story out of America which I think had two operators just chatting away for a couple of hours, well, via telegram. But yeah, having turned those batteries off.
1: Exactly. That's one of my favourite stories because you can read the transcript of roughly what was said. And it's quite funny because one of them's like, this is better. This is better than our batteries. I'm getting a clearer signal. We should just work. And they did, which was remarkable.
0: So they just kept the telegraph line operating as usual, did they?
1: They did. They did until it was no longer stable enough to operate.
0: So they went, oh, better turn the batteries back on.
1: Yeah.
0: That is amazing, isn't it? Now, was anyone actually hurt from those electric shocks?
1: I believe a couple people were hurt. I don't think there were any fatalities. I would have to sanity check that, though.
0: Yeah, okay. So, I mean, if we could just mention the auroras again, there are some particularly beautiful descriptions of those auroras, aren't there?
1: Yeah, there are. So I think when we tend to think of auroras, we think of green, which is very much those particles interacting with our upper magnetosphere. What happens, though, is as the particles can creep further down, as our magnetosphere is getting pressed, we start to see different colours. So we had reports of purples and reds and kind of not a full rainbow, but dancing colours actually in the sky. And I can't even imagine how beautiful it would have been to see.
0: And then there were the stories from, I think it was the Canadian goldfields. Everyone got up early and started cooking breakfast.
1: They did. I think we even have a story from one of our Australian gold miners who came out of the mine. I don't know why he was in there so late or whatever time of day it was. And he was confused and had written to a local newspaper expressing his confusion and worries for the sky.
0: Yeah. So most people would have not really had a clue what was going on, would they?
1: No, I think at first, depending on where you were around the world, so some parts of the world are used to having some auroras creep up a little bit closer to the equator when we have our solar maxima, but there were certainly places around the world who had never seen them before. And I think getting that information out quickly to make sure people understood that it was safe, it was okay, it was just a bizarre thing happening in our magnetosphere was quite important because I can imagine I would be shocked if I was up near, up in New South Wales or Queensland and saw an aurora at night. I would think something was wrong.
0: But we had enough general knowledge about electromagnetic systems and how the telegraphs operated, for example, that there were people who knew what was going on. There might have been some parts of the world where that knowledge wasn't there and people would have just been like, is this the end of days?
1: Absolutely, yes. So depending where you were in the world and what level of physical education was given as well, because we were in kind of the golden era of physics in general, where we were really starting to understand electromagnetism very well. We were really trying to understand just how

0: plasma physics worked. This was the area where we still didn't exactly know how the magnetic field in the sun was working. So we had inklings of what was happening, but it was very much condensed to those regions where there were people working on that. So I can absolutely imagine regions where no one had ever heard of magnetic field line interactions or a geomagnetic storm. It would be quite a spectacular and, again, unnerving, I think, to have seen it.
1: Dr. Sarah Webb is here in This Week in History. We're talking about the Carrington event, which took place the 1st and 2nd of September 1859. Sarah's a postdoctoral research fellow at the Centre for Astrophysics and Supercomputing at Swinburne University. So, Sarah, I guess I've never really stopped to think what causes the normal auroras, but that's happening from the geomagnetic field, is it, if you see the southern lights or the northern lights?
0: It is exactly right. So the top and the bottom of our magnetic field is where it traps most of those highly energized particles, kind of moves them towards there. So the normal auroras that we get are very much normal, very much just our magnetic field lines doing their job and working to trap the normal energetic particles that we get coming off the sun. But they can be increased with solar activity as well and decreased with decrease in solar activity.
1: Okay, so if we approach a solar maximum, do we generally see better auroras then?
0: We do, yes, that's right. So as we approach the solar maximum, as our sun is getting ready to swap its magnetic poles, we get a lot more of our white light flares. We get a few more coronal mass ejections as well. And so I believe last year we started to see auroras creeping up to Tasmania and even in some parts of Lower Victoria. And that is expected for the next couple of years. We might get lucky enough to have those auroras increasing and creeping back up to mainland Australia.
1: Okay, so when's the next solar maximum due?
0: So it was meant to be due roughly. So again, they're roughly 11-year cycles, and we think it's part of a much bigger 22-year dynamo cycle within the sun. But they can change and shift a little bit. So we were expecting it to swap in 2025. We now think it's more likely to happen next year. So as we lead up to mid-next year, we should expect to see peak activity if all goes to plan.
1: Okay, so it goes what, sort of, is it a 24-hour, 36-hour thing? How long it lasted?
0: For the Carrington event? Yeah, that's exactly right. So about less than 2 days of intense activity, only a couple hours of those currents induced in the telegraph lines, and about a night and a half of increased aurora. But it took our magnetosphere a lot longer to recover. It would have taken a couple days, up to a week, for our entire Earth magnetic system to have recovered from that giant hit.
1: Wow. So it was basically they had the big fight and then they needed some recovery up there in the atmosphere.
0: They absolutely did.
1: Yeah. So have there been other, I mean, obviously, but they would have been smaller, but have we seen other geomagnetic storms since the Carrington event that have been very noticeable on Earth?
0: Yes, we have indeed. So since the Carrington event, I think we've seen at least 15 recorded geomagnetic storms to a greater degree, so ones that we were able to study quite well. And I think one that is quite memorable was actually what they call the Halloween storms of 2003. And what happened, so this was also another near solar maximum, but it wasn't as close as we are right now, so it was a little unexpected for the time, is they started to witness within a two-month period multiple flares and multiple coronal mass ejections. So they got 17 flares and then a handful of coronal mass ejections within a two-month period, which is a lot going on. And as you can imagine, all of this was hitting our Earth and our magnetosphere, and it was a giant magnetic storm that kind of kept going away and then coming back again, fading and fizzling. And that was quite a bad one, because at certain points in this storm, they had to reroute planes to make sure that they weren't going too close to the north or southern poles to protect them from ionized radiation. And even multiple satellite systems were down for multiple hours at the time.
1: Wow. All right. We are learning all about solar maxims and geomagnetic storms here in This Week in History, because we're going back to the Carrington event of 1859. You're on Nightlife with Suzanne Hill. So now, what would happen if there was a geomagnetic storm the size of the Carrington event today?
0: It's a good question.
1: And it's a scary one, I think, too,
0: isn't it? It is. And one that in my line of work, I do a lot of space technology work. is quite concerning. We track satellites quite actively, and something that we're very worried about is if a very large geomagnetic storm was to occur today, some of our satellite systems could be severely affected and could even go down. And so what that would mean is we would lose communication and control with satellites. And right now, in when Carrington was observing, there were zero satellites around the Earth. Right now we have thousands. We have about 8,000 active satellites, and it's only going to grow. By 2030, we think we'll have at least 60,000 active satellites. So if any one of them goes down and is not able to be communicated with, we run the risk of collisions happening in space, which is a whole nother topic and a runaway event of things that can happen. But that's something that I'm quite concerned about. And of course, we would also see auroras. We could even, the other thing that would be quite an effect is if we get those currents induced in our above ground power lines as well, which could wreak havoc. So there's a couple things that we would want to keep an eye on and try plan to prevent.
1: Can you actually prevent those kinds of impacts though?
0: You can to a certain degree. So as we said before, we're quite lucky with those. The coronal mass ejections travel quite slowly. So you often see the flare when there's one associated with it, and you have a good, you know, roughly hours to days, depending how fast that material is moving, to plan. So what we can do is have an alert system, which they're actively monitoring our sun 24/7, that says we think there's going to be plasma hitting the Earth at this time. And what we can do is we can then power down satellites and put them into safe, stable orbits where we know they won't interact with anything for multiple days. Down here on Earth, we can also prepare by turning off power grids as well and turning off different substations that might be more risky.
1: That would be a huge undertaking, though. I mean, is it potential they'd go, okay, you know, Sydney, Melbourne, you're shutting down for 24 hours, no power?
0: It would be a massive undertaking. And I think the risk of that happening is very low. I think if there was a level that it was like the Carrington event, I think it's something that different governing bodies and regulatory bodies would seriously consider to make sure that they de-risk any harm to human life down here on Earth.
1: Okay, I'm a bit scared now.
0: Don't be scared.
1: I mean, I know a lot of companies actually have contingency plans in place, don't they, for something like this happening?
0: Yeah, they do. So different power stations, depending where you are, will have contingency plans of where do we go off grid, when do we start using generator power. Some, especially some satellites, are built in to have what we call radiation hard software and hardware. So if it was hit with increased amounts of ionized radiation, they could potentially survive okay. And we're starting to plan that more and more now. But again, don't be too worried. So we think a Carrington event at this level would happen once every 500 years or so. So I think it's
1: so
0: very
1: we'll
0: rare. Hopefully we won't be around to see it.
1: And so what would that mean? I mean, the internet, I know some of it works through satellites, right? I mean, would it take down all of those kinds of communications?
0: Yeah. So I think Starlink is a prime example of many people are becoming reliant on satellite internet because it's fast. It's amazing for rural connections. Starlink does have thousands and thousands of satellites and will have many tens of thousands in the next decade. And so the risk is if any one of them goes down, then that network could be affected. But other things like our GPS satellites, so when we talk about satellites, we have many different types, some that sit very close to the Earth, like Starlink, and some that sit very far away from the Earth, like our GPS satellites. Our GPS satellites aren't as protected from radiation as, say, the Starlink satellites. So that's a concern there, is that some of our weather monitoring, our GPS and some other monitoring stations could be affected.
1: But as you say, there's actually a lot of monitoring going on, isn't there? I was reading that NASA's sort of got satellites up in place just watching for these coronal mass ejections.
0: They do. So we've got multiple satellites in orbit around the Earth that their job is to monitor the sun 24/7, take all of the data, because I think I said previously, we're still trying to understand exactly how that dynamo in the center of our sun works. We have a couple of theories, one that's quite predominant that we think is causing its solar cycle. But we can never go to the sun to actually probe exactly how are these charged particles moving within the star. So the more information we can gather is crucial. And part of that is monitoring it and recording all events. all of the time.
1: How close could a satellite actually get to the sun safely?
0: So it's a tough question. So the sun is really interesting. So we have our giant plasma ball, which is our sun, and the surface that we see is quite hot. It's 6,000 or so degrees

0: Kelvin. But around the sun, we have the corona, which is that kind of wispy, big area of highly magnetized and energized particles. And that can get exceedingly hot, so hot it will melt any electronic. So the closest we've ever gotten is with something called the Parker Solar Probe. It is currently up there, currently working, and it is the first probe ever to have dipped down and just skimmed the tip of what we call our sun's corona, which is still millions of kilometers away from the actual sun itself. It's a dangerous place, and I'm lucky that we live out here.
1: Wow. Okay. So the corona is that big that you can skim the tip of it and be millions of kilometres away. Wow.
0: You can be very far away. Okay. That's right.
1: Dr. Sarah Webb is here. I've just got one more question, Sarah, because I've heard a lot of people argue that solar flares and solar maxims have an impact on global warming. Is there any truth to that?
0: Yeah. This argument is one that, as a scientist, I can find quite saddening sometimes, because yes, our solar minimum and our solar maximum does have an effect on our global temperature through the 11-year cycle, and it is very, very minimum. It's a fraction of a degree, and it's trackable, and we track and we see that cycle happening. What we're seeing happening with climate change or global warming is an exponential increase of our global temperature, which is, we cannot correlate that to our solar cycle, and it's something that I think I am 10,000 times more concerned about our impact on our Earth from climate change than I would ever be of experiencing a Carrington event.
1: So fraction of a degree.
0: Fraction of a degree.
1: So we here on Earth would barely be able to tell temperature-wise when there was a solar maximum.
0: No, we wouldn't, and we didn't until we started really accurately measuring sea and land temperatures.
1: Yeah. Sarah, thank you so much for the fascinating combination of a science and a history lesson tonight. It's been so great having you on.
0: Oh, thank you so much for having me. It's been a pleasure.
1: Dr. Sarah Webb is a postdoctoral research fellow at the Centre for Astrophysics and Supercomputing at Swinburne University. And we've been talking about the Carrington event, which took place on the 1st and 2nd of September, 1859.
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1: Yes, and that was a repeat from a couple of years ago, but I remember at the time finding that such a fascinating conversation. And a few of you actually texted in some of the very same questions that we ended up putting to Sarah. So thank you for that. Now, David from Mount Waverley, who is our Nightlife Limerick Laureate, was even inspired to write a limerick. Now, where is it? They were supposed to Aurora down south, danced like it had a few stouts. It's shimmered in green, put on quite a scene, then vanished when cameras came out. Thank you very much, David. It is lovely to hear from you. This is Emily King. It's called To Be Loved By You.

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1: It's a big, big country, but it's a small, small world.
2: It's Big Country, Small World time. I've got Annie Brown, who's the rural reporter at ABC Goulburn Murray, with me once again. Hello, Annie. Always good to have you on the show.
3: Hello, Suzanne. Good to be back.
2: Now, tell us about chicken meat prices because, I mean, we all know that bird flu is around and there are a lot of fears that if it gets into, you know, the commercial, you know, poultry farms, that we might be facing real problems when it comes to the price of chickens, the price of eggs. But it turns out that prices for chickens are going up anyway.
3: Yeah, sorry to not bring some better news to kick things off, but yeah, obviously in the rural department at the ABC, when it comes to avian influenza, the things we're really looking at is the poultry sector and how they're sort of coping with the H5 bird flu that's now spreading around the country at the moment. So yeah, chicken meat. So if you have a chicken meat farm, it's called a broiler farm, which I always thought sounded a bit cool. And then obviously the egg farms. And so the chicken meat farm, the broiler farm industry, they expect the price of chicken to rise. And that is even if it H5 doesn't get into poultry. They're already expecting some rises in the cost of chicken.
2: Right. So why is that?
3: Well, because it's going to cost a lot more to sort of manage it. And they've also been looking at different ways to sort of prevent it or slow it down. So people might be familiar with the company Ingham's. They actually supply 40% of Australia's chicken. So they're a big chicken in the chicken industry. And they are obviously quite worried about the risk that bird flu has. They've invested a lot in sort of keeping a lot of their farms far apart, because the idea is if you get one chicken in your farm with bird flu, you have to sort of get rid of the whole flock, because it's very easy to pass it on, and sort of you have to sort of do a full clean of your flock. So they've started spacing out their farms a bit more, putting in those sort of biosecurity measures. They've also done a lot of sort of field trips, I guess, over to the USA and to parts of Europe who have been dealing with H5 bird flu for 5 years already. So technically they might be 5 years in the future of what it'll look like for here. And they've already had some really big sort of losses of poultry over there. So in some ways it's good, because I guess we've got a bit of an idea of what we could be looking at, and maybe we could learn a few things.
2: I mean, when you say losses, I mean, I understand they had something like, for example, in Europe, 120 million birds that had to be culled because of bird flu.
3: That's exactly right. And it's hard with chicken, I guess. It does sound like it is a lot, 120 million. But I guess in terms of livestock, chickens are quite easy to repopulate, I guess. Yeah, you can kind of hatch chickens out quite easy. So the numbers sound really big, but you can sort of get back on your feet quite quickly. The hard part, I guess, for any sort of egg or broiler farm is that if one gets it, you've got to get rid of all your chickens and start from scratch. So that's kind of really the big risk for them, is trying to just keep their chickens like as safe as possible so that one farm doesn't sort of have this big impact. So this was a cool story that we've been looking at online at the moment. And there's some pretty interesting chicken facts, I thought, Suzanne.
2: Go on, give us the chicken facts, Annie.
3: You want some numbers?
2: I know you want to give them to us.
3: The current price of chicken sits around $6.50 a kilogram. That's already up 2.6%. And so that's the price that they expect will rise in the coming sort of months and years. So keep an eye out for that. Also, in the last 30 years, our consumption of chicken has doubled in Australia. So if you think back to the 90s, do you think you ate as much chicken as you did back then? Because apparently we're eating twice as much now.
2: No, I would. I'm definitely eating more chicken and less red meat than I was then.
3: Yeah, it's
2: like I grew up on, I would say, 6 nights of red meat and maybe 1 night of chicken in our family.
3: And sort of break it up with a bit of chicken in between, a bit of white meat. Yeah, it's interesting. And I guess that has a lot to do with, the price of red meat as well is also pretty tricky at the moment. So chicken is obviously a much cheaper option for protein in families. But yeah, so we're seeing this huge sort of surge in the chicken sort of industry, I guess. Like lots of people are going into sort of chicken meat. Because you think about takeaway food and fast food, a lot of it is pretty chicken based, actually. Yeah.
2: Very, very chicken heavy, as you say. All right,
3: yeah.
2: But what, right now, there's been no reports of any avian flu impact. Well, this round of avian flu impacting any commercial stocks?
3: No, I looked it up just before. So as of Sunday, so today that we're talking, the 30th of August, we have currently 418, sorry, positive events across Australia. But the sort of thing I think that broke at the end of the last week or so that people might have heard of is that it has now moved from seabirds into sort of mammals. So we have seen detections now in fur seals, dolphins and foxes. So we're starting to see it sort of, yeah, spread a bit further inland and into different species of animals. So,
2: but as you say, yeah. Even if it doesn't hit the commercial stocks, that doesn't mean that they don't need to be prepared, which is where all this
3: That's
2: extra
3: it.
2: Investment needs to go in. So we'll end up paying more for our chicken heavy dinners.
3: That's it. And I think we're going to hear a lot. Obviously, we're going to keep hearing about bird flu and H5 for a long time to come. But that's kind of where the focus is at in terms of the food industry right now.
2: It's a big country, small world. You're on Nightlife with Suzanne Hill. Annie Brown is with me, rural reporter at ABC Goulburn Murray. Okay, if you need to stop spending your money on chickens, maybe you could eat a lot more tomatoes, because apparently there's been a trial that has found a way to make tomatoes taste even better.
3: Do you know these like sort of funny research stories that come out and like you're always just a bit like, huh, okay, well, I guess I don't really know what to do with that. But there's this funny one that one of the rural reporters wrote up, Taylor Larson, about the compost, and add this to your vocabulary as well. Compost made of FOGO, which is food organic and garden organic waste, apparently makes tomatoes taste better.
2: Okay, not other compost though, specifically
3: no,
2: compost
3: no, no. Specifically
2: from FOGO. Okay,
3: yeah.
2: How does that work?
3: So think of do you have a green bin?
2: Yes, we do.
3: Yeah, you've got the green bins, because I know it's different everywhere around the country. Some councils still don't do it or are introducing it. But so all the food that would go into your green bin, so your food waste, your and your garden waste, can get composted at a recycle centre and turned into this like very rich, dense compost thing. And the University of Queensland did a trial to see what it does for horticulture and growing. And they looked at tomatoes, and then they got a bunch of blind taste testers at the end of it to come in and have a look and sort of do the study. And the results were that they found it had a better aroma and better taste when it came to the tomatoes when using the more organic.
2: Okay, and so what's
3: compost.
2: The thinking about how and why the organic compost that's all been from our green bins to a processor and then back out, why that would be better than another commercially supplied compost product?
3: I guess because it's just a bit more natural. I mean, I don't really know the science of it all, and I don't really know, you know why they started out doing this. But it's kind of looking, I guess, at different ways to use the waste in our green bins. Because at the moment, quite a lot of it still goes into landfill, and obviously it still just breaks down a lot better than, say, plastic and stuff that goes into your red bin. So it is good in the sense that it is sort of sorting it out from the red bin, but there's still a lot of research that they need to do into what they can do with that as well. And sort of turning it into this compost is one of the things they want to sort of use. They have tested it with farmers as well and sort of put it to the farmers and said, would you use this sort of FOGO compost sort of mix? And a lot of them have said, which is a pretty standard answer I think we get from farmers, as long as it's financially viable, as long as it doesn't cost more or take away yields or anything, they would be open to using FOGO.
2: But if it's going to give us great tasting tomatoes, then I think embrace it.
3: I think so. It does make me think about planting my own tomatoes in the backyard. Mm. We're sort of getting close to that time of the year where I need to start thinking about that. So yeah, and I guess a lot of people do already do their own composting in the backyard.
2: Quite right.
3: You could be saving it from putting it in the green bin and sort of, get back into composting in your backyard.
2: Maybe, Annie, you could do a trial with some homegrown tomatoes this summer.
3: Yeah,
2: yeah,
3: and I'll plant one without it and tell you.
2: That's right. It better get some blind tasters involved, and we'll see if you can replicate the study that was done. Annie Brown is here. Okay, we've done chicken, we've done tomatoes. Now we're going to talk pumpkins.
3: Oh, I really love this story. It's online. I really suggest if anyone needs a little pick me up, like, you know, just to read about. You know, like there are still some really kind-hearted, good people in the world. Amy Mitchell is a reporter up in the Wit Sundays who wrote this story about a man called, quote, Pumpkin Man. Darcy Emerson, he's 80-year-old, who is a retired cane farmer. He goes around twice a week with a ute full of pumpkins and just hands them out around town to different organizations and different businesses. And everyone's just like, you know, the vibes are good in the Wit Sundays and everyone's moods are boosted when Pumpkin Man rolls around. And it's just so lovely. It reminded me when I lived and worked up in Darwin, there was someone who worked at the ABC up there, Suzanne, who also had a mango farm on the side. And once a year they would bring in these boxes of mangoes and line it down the corridor. And it was Mango Day. You could come in and just pick up like as many as like sort of your arms could hold. And, yeah, it was kind of magical. And so Pumpkin Man is, you know, the mango man of the Wit Sundays.
2: Now, he must have a really good pumpkin patch if he's reliably turning up that often with pumpkins for all. Is he using Fogo compost on his pumpkins?
3: Oh, good question, actually. I wonder if it's his old sugarcane farm or something. So the sort, like, he just knows how to grow things really well. But it's so lovely. And look, I'll leave you with this. There were some lovely quotes from him here. He said, Mr. Emerson said that he asked for no money, saying he doesn't need it. I've got enough to live on, he said. I just feel like I've got to help, you know, help people. That's what this should be all about, shouldn't it? Isn't that? Like, he's lovely. Anyway, go have a look online if you need something nice to read in the news, because so often it's just bad news after bad news, and this actually made me feel quite good.
2: Yeah, good old pumpkin man. Now, I remember, Annie, when I was in my early 20s and living on a farm in South Australia, I ended up growing a lot of zucchini. But honestly,
3: you're a zucchini lady.
2: But I had so much, like, no one, I would take it into the office, and everyone would be like, we are up to here with the zucchini, like, no more. So
3: everyone's freezers are full of zucchini.
2: That's bread. Right. I had to research a lot of zucchini recipes. I had to start making zucchini slice and zucchini soup because there were just so many zucchinis. I was drowning in them.
3: What's the best thing you can make with zucchinis, in your opinion?
2: Oh, well, I think I came up eventually with a pretty good zucchini soup recipe. There's also a lovely recipe a

0: friend gave me once. Courgette, obviously, is what they call them in some parts of the world. It was courgette provençal.
1: Yes,
0: and they were kind of gently fried up with, I think, rosemary and thyme and some cherry tomatoes and a bit of balsamic vinegar. And that was a really lovely little side vegetable dish.
1: That is nice. Yeah. I feel like zucchini gets a bit of a bad rap sometimes because it's not...
0: It's not the most exciting of veggies, is it?
1: No, but it does grow really well, doesn't it? Mm. It's fun.
0: It's not like the artichoke or something. Like the artichoke is quite a sexy veggie, but not the zucchini.
1: No.
0: It's just my opinion.
1: There you go, zucchini lady, Suzanne.
0: Thank you. Well, it's deep in my past now, but perhaps once I get my own Fogo working on the backyard, perhaps I could be zucchini lady again. And Annie, so you've got the summer to explore the Fogo tomatoes, so we will expect reports back.
1: Okay, I will detail my research and report back.
0: Annie Brown, it is always a pleasure, Annie. Thanks for being here.
1: Thank you.
0: There's Annie Brown, rural reporter at ABC Goulburn Murray, based in Wodonga.
2: This is Nightlife with Suzanne Hill.
0: Someone's just saying, what's FOGO stand for? Food Organic Garden Organic. I believe is what FOGO is all about. It's Nightlife on ABC Radio. This is Boy and Bear. It's Part-Time Believer.

0: Bear and part-time believer. It's Nightlife on ABC Radio. Now, Wendy has outed herself as being the cucumber lady. We were talking about the pumpkin guy. I said that in my deep, dark past, I was a zucchini lady when I had too many zucchini and not enough takers. David in Singleton says, there's nothing nicer than just thinly sliced zucchini sautéed in butter. I think I've tried that, David. But I will. Thank you very much. Someone else saying you probably haven't grown pumpkins. When you do, you end up with more pumpkins than you know what to do with. Yeah, pumpkins are good producing plants, aren't they? That's how the pumpkin man is doing what he's doing in Queensland, I'm sure. We have the latest ABC News heading your way very, very soon. And after that, our history quiz. Now, our history quiz tonight is themed around breakups, schisms, disagreements, independence movements, all those sorts of things. So breaking up, that is the theme of our history quiz tonight. So if you reckon there might be a few questions in that that you might have the answers to, I'd love it if you'd play 1-300-800-222. A reminder, if you did play the quiz last night, don't play tonight. It's just one night on the weekend, either Saturday or Sunday. Most people seem to separate themselves into being history quiz people or pop quiz people. So you history quizzes, I look forward to talking with you on the other side of the news. Then we'll head to the Atacama Desert in Chile, where it is very dark, so dark that it is a perfect place for using giant telescopes to explore space. And there'll be some new music for you being brought to you by Joe Visser right at the end of the show. Call me now.
1: ABC News. Hello, I'm Simon Lauder. Rescue teams battling dangerous conditions after flash flooding in Nepal have deployed heavy machinery in preparation to enter hydroelectric tunnels where more than 100 workers may be trapped. The BBC's Joe Inwood reports.
2: Working through the night, Nepalese rescue workers deploy heavy machinery in a desperate race to help survivors somewhere under a mud-covered hillside. Their new hydropower plant was destroyed, but it's hoped the workers trapped in the tunnels can be saved. Officials say air is being pumped into the complex before the emergency teams go in. But with heavy rains continuing, there are fears there could be further flooding in parts of Nepal.
1: The Royal Australian Air Force will fly emergency supplies to Nepal to assist the recovery effort after the deadly floods. The Australian government is committing an additional $3 million of support, which includes hygiene kits and solar lights that have been requested by Nepal's government. Australia's crisis response team in Kathmandu has also been bolstered as they work to confirm the welfare of the 42 missing Australians. The Prime Minister has warned Labor must defeat what he calls hard-right populism after One Nation's by-election win in Western Australia. Speaking at Labor's state conference in Brisbane, Mr Albanese did not directly address the loss in Secret Harbour, although Labor is understood to have spent about $400,000 on the campaign. The result is being closely watched after One Nation won a seat Labor had held for almost two decades. Mr Albanese told the conference hard-right populists are gaining ground around the world.
3: Across the world, hard-right populists are on the march, peddling politics that is dangerous, divisive and downright dishonest. We simply must defeat them. We owe it to history. We owe it to the nation. And we will defeat them.
1: Australian boxing great Tony Mundine has died at the age of 75. His death was confirmed by his son, boxer Anthony Mundine, who paid tribute online. Tony Mundine was a multiple national champion and one of the biggest names in Australian boxing in the 1970s. His career peaked in 1974 when he challenged Argentina's Carlos Monzon for a world title. The New South Wales opposition leader Kelly Sloan is calling on the federal government to introduce reforms to tighten laws around dangerous pornographic depictions online. Ms Sloan is backing calls for ways to reset online algorithms led by sexual consent advocate Chanel Contos. The state opposition leader says there's an alarming trend in exposure to young people and the uncomfortable discussion can't be ignored.
4: Whether it's consent education, whether it's tightening up laws when it relates to online pornography, or whether it's tightening up algorithms and putting pressure back on the big tech giants, we need to be looking at everything.
1: NASA has launched a new space telescope to map the universe in unprecedented detail. The Roman telescope has a field of view 100 times greater than the Hubble telescope. The European Space Agency's lead scientist on the project, Eamon Keren, says it'll help build a cosmological atlas of more than a billion galaxies from a vantage point of 1.5 million kilometres from Earth.
5: It's a similar size telescope to Hubble, and it can show a similar level of detail. But what's really different is that every image Roman takes will cover an area of sky over 100 times larger than what Hubble can do. It can also sweep the sky much quicker than Hubble can.
1: To sport, and in the NRL, Parramatta has dashed Cronulla's chances of a top four finish with a 38-18 upset win at Western Sydney Stadium. Brett Sprigg reports.
6: The home side set the tone early. Apatwitle scoring after just 1 minute, and a dominant first half took them to the break at 26-8. The Sharks found momentum in the second half, but when Tom Hazleton was sin-binned, the Eels took full advantage with two late tries to Talon De Silva, capping off a win in their final home game of season 2026. Earlier in Auckland, the Warriors beat the Newcastle Knights 46-32, a total of 14 tries scored, and all of this despite the visitors losing Jacob Safiti, sent off after 12 minutes for a shoulder charge on young warrior Luke Laulili'i. The Warriors regained top spot from Penrith, with both sides now guaranteed a top two finish. Brett Sprigg, ABC Sport, Sydney.
1: A last gasp goal from Caitlin Greiser has earned Richmond a dramatic 5-point victory over Essendon in the AFLW's Dreamtime game in Darwin. The Tigers fought back from a 14-point halftime deficit to claim the 5-8-38-4-9-33 victory. You're up to date with ABC News.
7: WA's weather forecast for Monday. Showers over western and southern parts of the southwest land division becoming more frequent about the southwest district later in the day. Areas of morning fog over western parts of the southwest land division, southwest Gascoyne and northern Kimberley. Partly cloudy in Perth with a very high chance of showers. Light winds becoming northwest to southwesterly 15 to 25 kilometres an hour in the morning, then tending south to southwesterly in the late evening. A top of 22 after a low of 12.

0: It is history quiz time. The theme of our history quiz tonight, it's all about breaking up. Near splits, actual splits, schisms, all sorts of historical splits. If you would like to play 1-300-800-222, I have Eric on the line right now, but no one else seems to want to play the history quiz at this point. So look, your opportunities are great. 1-300-800-222. I was saying before the news, you know, we've got the history quiz and the pop quiz, and most people, they're either pop quizzes or history quizzes. But Ray in the Bay says, well, have you ever considered doing a history of pop quiz? And I've just thought, Ray, we could also turn the other quiz around and we could do history in popular culture. So I think I might take that on as a challenge, hey? We might mix it up one weekend and see if we can kind of cross-pollinate each quiz. So thank you for that suggestion. All right, 1-300-800-222. In fact, let me give you question one. It's a fairly easy one. Which nation very nearly split and underwent a civil war that started in 1861? 1-300-800-222.
1: The question and answer program everyone enjoys.
2: I would say yeah.
3: That's right.
4: That's right.
5: Here are the questions.
0: Eric, good evening.
2: Good morning, Suzanne. Yeah, the answer is USA.

0: Very good. Very good it is. Yeah, I think everyone would have had that one. Question two. Which body, which organization underwent a great schism in 1054?
1: 1054 was the Catholic Church splitting with the Orthodox Church. The great schism, yeah.
0: Yep, look, you're all over it, Eric. Correct. Okay, maybe this one will be slightly more challenging, but I don't know. Question three. Adolf and Rudolf Dassler were two German brothers who started a business making sportswear, but a messy split between the two saw them both found their own athletic wear companies. I want you to name both of the companies.
1: Adidas and Puma.
0: Ah, oh, Eric.
1: Adolf Dassler, that's where it comes from, yeah.
0: Yeah. All right, well, no flies on you. A question.
1: Yeah, thank you.
0: A question four. This quiz could be over in 5 minutes.
1: I'd say.
0: Oh, Eric, you do not. Well, you do.
1: Quick quiz is a good quiz.
0: But then what am I meant to do for the rest of the hour? Because you don't like to chit-chat.
1: No, or you can just and play music or just talk to people or whatever, yeah.
0: Yeah, but you won't be in it, will you, the just talking?
1: No, probably not. No.
0: Come on, Eric, if I had to challenge you to actually engage in some chit-chat, what would a topic be of interest to you?
1: Oh, geez, I don't know, rock music.
0: Okay, who's your favourite band?
1: Oh, gee, that's tough. Well, Chisholm is one of my favourite bands, the guys from Melbourne with the masks. What would it be? We're going to go way back to Led Zeppelin or Pink Floyd, something like that, yeah.
0: Oh, okay. All right. Chisholm. See, I would not have picked that for you. So I've learnt something about you, Eric. Okay. Right. Question four. And we got through a whole minute, I reckon. In 1987, Surgeon Ben Carson led a 22-hour operation to successfully separate co-joined twins Patrick and Benjamin Binder. They were joined at which part of their bodies?
1: That's tough. I don't remember that. I would have known at the time, but, joined at the hip?
0: They were not joined at the hip, Eric.
1: Oh, thanks anyway, Suzanne.
0: Okay, see ya, Eric. It is the lovely Errol at Tittywitty Beach. Hello, Errol.
2: Hello, Suzanne.
0: Now, I've seen your shots for the calendar.
2: All right.
0: Nice work. We're looking forward to getting this calendar together.
2: The girl came down from the ABC Port Pirie office to take the photograph.
0: Yeah. All right. I'm looking forward to this coming together and you being one of the stars of it, Errol. Now, question four. In 1987, Surgeon Ben Carson led a 22-hour operation to successfully separate co-joined twins Patrick and Benjamin Binder. They were joined at which part of their bodies?
2: Well, it's got to be a guess, but I'd say the head.
0: The head is the correct answer, Errol. Well done. Question five, Errol. In which year was the partition of British India?
2: Well, 1947, they had independence. I think it wasn't the actual partition. I'd say 48.
0: 1948 is incorrect.
2: Damn and blast.
0: Bye, Errol.
2: Bye, boy.
0: All right, nice to hear from you. Ah, now someone is just saying regarding the Adidas and Puma brothers, they're actually buried really in the same cemetery, but one at one end and the other at the other end. Goodness me. So they were not reunited in death by the sounds of it. Here's Ray in Yeranga. Oh, when the clicker works. Ah, what's going on with that? Ray, it doesn't want to make you pink. There you are. You're pink now, Ray. Good evening.
3: Hello.
0: You don't like the chit-chat either, do you, Ray?
3: Oh, yeah, no, I don't mind chat.
0: Okay.
3: Yeah.
0: Got something interesting to tell us?
3: nothing really. Nothing interesting to tell you, no.
0: What is the most interesting?
3: No, it's good to hear Eric. It's good to hear Errol.
0: Yeah.
3: Oh, you know, I do the quiz every day, you know that.
0: Yeah. Now, Ray, what is the most

0: interesting thing that's ever happened to you in your life?
1: Oh, gee. Oh. That's a very tough one. Gee. My whole life, eh?
0: Yeah. If you had one fact, you know, introduced yourself and you said, this is the most interesting thing, what would it be?
1: I've met a few people like Brian Brown and Sam Neill and Rachel Ward and Reece Siffins and a few people I've run into and so you know, it depends what you call interesting, eh?
0: Yeah.
1: You know, like say I haven't been to the moon or anything. I haven't been to the bottom of the ocean or anything. Outstanding. You know, I didn't set some speed record or anything like that.
0: Yeah.
1: You know, I've raced bikes. I've done opal mining.
0: Have you?
1: Opal mining is probably the most interesting thing you could say that I've done.
0: No, I'm interested. Did you get many opals?
1: No, a couple. Yeah, found. Yeah. I started buying and selling and valuing and cutting and. I can value and cut opal.
0: Huh.
1: And I used to sell real estate for years. I started selling camps and claims out in the middle of the opal field.
0: Wow. See, that's interesting.
1: And I started, like, you know, I'd know where people had found opal for the last 100 years by going to every claim, and they'd say, oh, yeah, they found 100 grand over there and they found 200,000 over there and they found a million up here. And,
0: Which opal fields was that?
1: Lightning Ridge.
0: Oh.
1: And I knew every field. I knew every camp, you know. Took a long time to learn.
0: Yeah. There you are. You've got a great knowledge of Australia's opal fields.
1: I'll never find a black opal. I'll never find a bit of red on black.
0: Did
1: you? Stuff is so, yeah, well, you know, eventually once you start, you know, getting into it and buying and selling and getting a few, you know, getting to know a few people, you see some real gems, you know. That's the best thing. You know, you see some stones that are worth 100,000, 200,000, you know, and you think, mate, not many people see them.
0: Yeah. See, there we go, Ray. We dug something up. Now, time for question 5. In what year did the partition or the splitting of British India occur?
1: Yeah. I think it must have been 47.
0: Yeah. Errol talked himself out of that, I think.
1: Yeah.
0: Yeah, that's right. Yeah, British India was divided in two states in 1947. It led to mass displacement between Muslim and non-Muslim people who suddenly found themselves living in the wrong country. That led to a huge loss of life. Well, partition was just into two nation states, which were India and Pakistan, and then I think East India split and became Bangladesh.
1: Mm.
0: Very turbulent history around that time.
1: East Pakistan is Bangladesh, isn't it?
0: Oh, was that East Pakistan, was it, that became Bangladesh?
1: It was East Pakistan, yeah, and like Bengal and that, yeah.
0: Now, I have a question. How did you meet Brian Brown?
1: They made a movie. In Bowerville, I was an extra for, well, you know, about a week in town. Talked to him every day, reading the paper and shared a fair few stories, you know. They had a few dances and things going on. And
0: you were at a dance with Brian Brown and Rachel Ward?
1: Yeah, well, everyone was, yeah. You know, all the extras. And then the guy out of Notting Hill, Reece Siffins, I met him over in Bellingen. They made another movie when I was an extra. And so when I sold real estate, I ran into a lady. I went to a house and she had a video sitting on the desk. And I said, that looks like you. And she said, it is. That's my stage name. And I'm a movie star. And you want to be an extra? And I said, yeah, sure. And then she said, can you get me a few other people that you know? And I said, yeah, sure. So I ended up getting people for her,

0: Colleen Barrell, who I was just in the pub.
1: Okay.
0: Brian Brown and Sam Neill. I got photos of Sam Neill and Brian Brown, and I was holding Rachel Ward's baby.
1: Oh dear. All right. Do you want a question six?
0: Yeah, go on.
1: Question six. Who is generally regarded as being the first person to split an atom?
0: Oppenheimer.
1: It's not Oppenheimer.
0: No, I know. I know it's the other guy from
1: The other one.
0: New Zealand.
1: Ray, don't give too much else away. Well, right. Look, I've dug up all sorts of things about you that still you had hidden depths there, Ray. All right. Well, it was
0: I'll
1: nice.
0: Tell you one quick more.
1: Go
0: one
1: on.
0: More. I've collected bottles from all over Australia since I was about 9 year old, and I used to have bottles from every town.
1: Really?
0: Just about, and that's why I know the Australian geography and that pretty good.
1: When you say bottles,
0: bottles, like just 100-year-old stone ginger beer bottles and that.
1: And so, where would you collect them from?
0: I've dug wells and all sorts of things, old stumps, tips. I've dug tips in all sorts of towns and looking for bottles.
1: Wow! And so, have you still got this bottle collection?
0: No, I don't. No, I just got sick of carrying them around and I sold a lot of them, It's another thing I used to buy and sell was bottles.
1: Ah. Well, Ray, it's been a pleasure. We'll talk to you again.
0: Thanks. Yeah, thanks, Susan.
1: All right. There's Ray in Yeranga. Who's got it? Frank in Mount Evelyn. Eric has it. Alan has it. Ray in the Bay has it. Adrian has it. Derek says, what a great idea. Ask everyone to tell us something interesting about themselves. We could indeed do that. We actually, in the first year that Sarah McDonald was doing Weekend Nightlife, we actually had a couple of nights where people had to ring up and say three interesting things about themselves. And then other people, if they had one of those things in common, would ring up and tell the story and then say three interesting things about them. And we had these incredible stories come out. Someone talked about going in a submarine under the Arctic, and someone else had been at Winston Churchill's funeral. And it was quite extraordinary. Anyway, maybe we can do that again one day. Ruby in Melbourne. Greetings, Ruby.
2: Suzanne, hello.
1: Hello. Well, why don't I keep it going? What would you say is your claim to fame or one of the most interesting things about you?
2: I was having a think about this. I think it would take me a long time to think about something maybe more interesting than this. But when I was 12, I was living in Hong Kong at the time. That's where my family was living. And through no real talent or anything like that, I got to be part of the Hong Kong Ballet's Nutcracker production.
1: Ah.
2: Just because they were looking around like some of the Hong Kong Ballet schools and looking for like the right age group for the rats and also the party children. And I happened to be the right age for a rat and the right size and all of that. And so I got to be a part of that production, and it was amazing.
1: So you were a rat?
2: Yeah.
1: What did you have to do as a rat?
2: Scamper around. We didn't actually have any ballet moves. we were possibly the only characters that didn't. So we scampered around. We would jump and, scare the soldiers and scare... what's the main character's name? The girl? The girl who's the main character. The one who's having the bad dream. I can't remember her name. Clara?
1: Anyway. No, you've got me.
2: Yeah, Clara, I think. And so we scared her. And then at the end, when the Rat King dies, gets killed by the soldiers, I had to carry the Rat King off with like maybe seven other
1: wow.
2: rats. And it was amazing because we had these big masks on so you can see our faces. And it obviously, to the audience, it looked kind of... calm and all going to plan, but underneath one of the actual ballet dancers' masks, he was directing us all, and he's going, "You have to go this way and go right. I need three of you here." And da da da da da. And so it was a really cool insight

0: into what
1: Yeah.
0: happens on stage. So yeah,
1: Ah, there
0: that
1: you
0: was
1: go,
0: really
1: Ruby,
0: lucky.
1: a rat in the Hong Kong Ballet.
0: I know, it's incredible. I still can't believe it sometimes.
1: That's brilliant.
0: But to me as a 12-year-old, I was just like, oh, cool, another extracurricular thing to do. Yeah,
1: Wow.
0: so it's fun.
1: All right. And now, Ruby, tell us, who is generally regarded as being the first person to split an atom?
0: I don't know this, but two people came to mind, Albert Einstein, and for some reason, Marie Curie, but I think she might have been too far back for it. But I don't know. I'll say Albert Einstein.
1: It's not Einstein.
0: Dang.
1: All
0: All
1: right. Thank you for the
0: right.
1: story, Ruby.
0: No worries. Thanks,
1: All
0: Suzanne.
1: right. See you, Ruby. We have up next Grant in Waterloo. Oh, the clicker's not working again, Grant. You're stubbornly staying green. Now you're pink.
2: Technology.
1: There you are.
2: Oh, there I am. I'm in the pink, the pink, the pink. There you go. The clicker of the technology works. Glad to hear. And I can do a bit of chat chatting for you if you like.
1: All right, give us your claim to fame or one of the most interesting
2: Oh,
1: stories from your life.
2: all right, I can do that. Sorry, pretty predictable, I suppose, for me, but still, it is a bit of an honour. Went up in 1997, travelled up to Kakadu National Park, went on what's known as the Indigenous people up there, the Mirarr tribe, and met the traditional owner, Yvonne Margaroola. And sat down on her country and had a dinner with her. And she's talking to us, and being the humble, fantastic lady that she was, she's talking to us and she's apologizing to us that she doesn't speak all that fantastic English. And we're like, hold on, we're on your land, traditional owner. You're the traditional owner. You've welcomed to your, you speak English well enough for us to understand. How many other Indigenous languages do you know from around the area? Because, of course, the interaction between the tribes. Oh, only another six. And it's like, so we speak one language and we sometimes get that wrong. You're the traditional owner and you've welcomed the long country and you speak seven languages and know and a custodian of the country. So, no, I think yeah, very honoured to be part of that sort of thing.
1: Yeah,
2: So,
1: wonderful, Grant.
2: yeah.
1: Now,
2: Now, a couple of things. Yeah, oh, I can try to give you the answer and
1: go
2: we'll see
1: on.
2: whether I can bomb it. I
1: Because
2: think it.
1: now I'm getting nervous that I've opened a can of worms here and now we won't get the history quiz done.
2: I think it was the New Zealand Rutherford.
1: What's the first name?
2: Oh, I knew you were going to ask me that at the end. Because Ray, was it Ray, the miner, gave it away a little bit. And I'm thinking, what's he's desperately trying to think of his main name is the rest of the time. Oh, do you know it any other day? I would not. Obviously, I've just told you about nukes, and that's what was up in Kakadu about. So I could
1: Yeah.
2: didn't really tell you, but of course, I can't escape it. We'll pass it on. But just very quickly, what the was it, Ray, the opal miner?
1: Rain, you're younger, yeah.
2: Yeah, a couple of quick things. The movie he was talking about was the one about the fun, young kids movie about Bellinger, where I think it's the one where a kid goes flying by tying a whole series of balloons to his deck chair
1: Yeah, a few
2: and
1: people are
2: flies
1: texting in
2: away.
1: saying that,
2: Yeah,
1: yeah.
2: that's it. What else? Oh, and Barrowville was where he stayed, but the movie was also just on a couple of quick personal things, and I'll finish it up on this. Was it's where the some of the things where Charlie Perkins went for the Freedom Ride, and I think that's being recreated at the end of this year or January. That's part of the things and was part of the troubles there. And my grandfather was the principal back a long time ago at the preschool in that town. So there you go.
1: Yeah. Now,
2: Fair
1: look,
2: enough.
1: Grant, you haven't
2: Yeah.
1: taken a breath since I asked you for the first name, and I was probably just going to give it to you
2: Okay.
1: anyway. So
2: Well,
1: you can stay
2: okay.
1: on.
2: All right. Thanks for
1: Yeah,
2: that.
1: go
2: I
1: on.
2: appreciate
1: Okay,
2: it.
1: question seven. In 1955, the Australian Labor Party split over communism after which party leader was implicated in the Petrov affair?
2: I do know it's the Reverend who was involved in that from down in Melbourne. I don't know if he was the leader. I think it'd be, is it Caldwell?
1: It's not Caldwell.
2: No, I didn't think so. But
1: Yeah,
2: Okay. I'll leave, but thank you for giving me the other one, the leeway, and all the best, everyone.
1: All right. Thanks, bye. Grant. Bye-bye. Let's talk to David in Mount Cola. Hi, David.
3: Yeah, hi, Suzanne.
1: Hi. Now, what first, an interesting tidbit, or do you want to have a go at the question?
3: Well, neither really, but I'll just say I taught myself to solve a Rubik's Cube in under 2 minutes.
1: No, really?
3: To some people, you know, that'd be nothing. You know, people can do it in 6 seconds, but, I was quite chuffed that I was able to do that.
1: Look, I've been in awe of anyone who can solve one of those things. I remember my dad was really frustrated that he couldn't get it, and I thought, trying to help him, I snuck out at night and I rearranged all the colours so that he'd solved
3: that's
1: it.
3: That's an old trick. Yep.
1: Yeah, but he didn't seem too impressed that I'd given him a cheat's way. Now, in 1955, the Australian Labor Party split over communism after which party leader was implicated in the Petrov affair?
3: Trying to think who was party leader. I know Chifley was PM just before
1: Look, it's,
3: that.
1: When I say which party leader, it's not leader of the party per se, but you can still be a leader without being the leader.
3: Yeah, so a Labor figure from the 50s. I suppose Menzies was PM through all that period, wasn't he? So, like, it was Liberal in government. Who was in opposition? I'm not too sure. Look, I'll just go with Gough because he was around early on. Gough Whitlam.
1: No, not Gough. Thanks, David.
3: Okay, thanks, Suzanne.
1: Okay, bye. We have Gordon in Ballina up next. Hello, Gordon.
4: Oh, hello, Suzanne.
1: Hello. In 1955, the Australian Labor Party split over communism after which party leader was implicated in the Petrov affair, Gordon?
4: Oh, boy, oh, boy. I'm just going to guess Doc Evatt.
1: Yes, Doc Evatt is correct, Gordon. Well done.
4: Right.
1: Question 8. In what year was no-fault divorce first made legal in Australia?
4: Oh, boy. 1964?
1: It is not 1964, I'm afraid. All right. Thanks, Gordon.
4: No worries.
1: Okay. See ya. Bye-bye. We have Paul in Wensleydale. Hi, Paul.
5: Hello, Suzanne. How are you?
1: Hello. Oh, I forgot to ask Gordon about a claim to fame. Have you got one?
5: In 2013, I was told I had too much leave, so I had to take 12 months off. So I flew to France and house sat all the way around the world for 12 months.
1: That sounds pretty nice. Was it a good year?
5: It was great. I had house sits in France, England, Japan, New Zealand, somewhere else, I think. It was good. It was good.
1: Excellent. Now, Jenny says, my claims to fame, in 1980, I served the Queen lunch when she visited for WA's 150th celebrations. She was very graceful and humble. And then in 1991, when I was in Sydney, I walked into a bar and said hello to Mick Fleetwood and John McVie. I then ended up chatting and drinking with them for the next 3 hours or so. Great times. Indeed, Jenny. That's pretty good. Oh, I should have told everyone Rutherford's first name was Ernest Rutherford. I didn't correct that. Okay, now, Paul, the question for you is, what year was no-fault divorce first made legal in Australia?
5: I have no idea, but I'll say 1926.
1: No, 1926 is far too early, I'm afraid.
5: Yep.
1: Okay, thanks, Paul.
5: Bye-bye.
1: Brendan in Elwood. You promised Hello. You'd start calling more regularly, and here you are.
6: Yes, I'm a man of my word, Suzanne.
1: Excellent.
6: There you go. That's the most interesting thing about me. Now we'll get on to the quiz.
1: No. You're the correspondent for the Dardanelles.
6: Yes. Yeah, but I've got to wait once a year for a question like that.
1: That's
6: so I can only ring you once a year.
1: Yeah, but no, you've had lots of interesting times. You've got lots of stories, surely.
6: Well, I dropped a bottle on a lady's head once when I was a waiter.
1: What? On her head?
6: Yep.
1: A full-size bottle?
6: Yeah, did that create a lot of interest, let me tell you.
1: Goodness me. Okay.
6: I flew in Concorde. There you go.
1: Did you?
6: Yeah, that was interesting.
1: Yeah, that would have been thrilling.
6: Yeah. It's,
1: now,
6: go on.
1: Yep. What year was no-fault divorce first made legal in Australia?
6: Well, it was introduced by the Whitlam government, so it was either 74 or 75. I'm going to say 75.
1: 75 is correct. Now, here's an interesting tidbit from one of Nightlife's producers, and I don't know who this is, but their grandparents got divorced in the 1950s, well before no-fault divorce. The marriage had broken down, but they were friendly. The grandfather had found another partner, so he told his soon-to-be ex-wife when he would be meeting with his new romantic partner, and then he hired a private detective with a camera to follow him there so that they could get photos of them having this romantic rendezvous so that they could get divorced, because then there was a fault.
6: Yep.
1: There you go. I'm sure that's it happened.
6: That's the way they used to do it, isn't it? That happened with Wallace Simpson. Her husband did the right thing and hired a person to spend the night with him, and then a photographer burst in, took the photo. That's how Wallace got her divorce.
1: So that was the honourable thing to do, go spend the night with someone else and get the photographers along.
6: Well, it was all arranged, right? And then you had to go through this process of you had a decree nisi and then a decree absolute, and it was 6 months before the absolute. And if it was found that you'd connived at it, you wouldn't get the decree absolute. So it was all very iffy. And Wallace Simpson had to go and then live in France until the full divorce came through so that it wouldn't be compromised. There you go. Oh, isn't that interesting?
1: That is interesting. Brendan, the split of the Islamic faith in 632 led to the creation of two primary divisions of that faith. Can you name them?
6: Sunni and Shia.
1: That is correct, Sunni and Shia. Well done, Brendan.
6: Gee, I haven't done so well for years.
1: Yeah.
6: Two in a row.
1: Now, bobsled wonders, when you dropped the bottle on the woman's head, did you happen to say the drinks are on you?
6: I think the head waiter did. I retreated to the kitchen.
1: Were you very young at the time?
6: No, about 20, I suppose.
1: Oh, gosh. Did you keep the job?
6: Oh, yeah. I was a very good waiter. But, another time, I did have a bit of a history of accidents. Another time I was working at the Canberra X in Canberra, and there was a Danish princess or something there, and I had the head table. And they had a whole array of glasses, and they were drinking hock, which I don't even know whether you can get now. It's white wine. And I was pouring the hock. It was in a big, long hock glass, and I just touched it, and it spilled into her lap.
1: Oh,
6: no. You know what I did for the rest of the night? I was there cleaning dishes.
1: Right, question 10, Brendan. It's a boxing question.
6: Oh, yeah.
1: In 1987, there was a famous split decision in the world of boxing in a bout between Marvin Hagler and who?
6: You got me. Marvin Hagler. He didn't sound like a heavyweight, so it wouldn't have been Muhammad Ali. I'll have to say Muhammad Ali because he's the only other boxer I know.
1: It's not Muhammad Ali.
6: Lovely speaking to you. I'll speak to you next week.
1: Yeah, you do that, Brendan. All right, always good to talk to you. There's Brendan in Elwood. Let's introduce Anne-Marie and Dandenong. Hello.
7: Hello, Suzanne, and lovely to hear your voice, and hello to everyone as well.
1: Oh, that is a very friendly entrance to the history quiz, Anne-Marie. I like that. Now, I don't. How are you at boxing? Any ideas on this one?
7: Not usually too bad. I'm just going to say Joe Frazier.
1: Not Joe Frazier. But before I let you go, have you got a little claim to fame or an interesting story to tell us?
7: No, I'm pretty boring compared to other people who've rung up. My claim to fame is I still live in the same town that I was born in. There you go.
1: Oh, that's nice, isn't it?
7: It is. Yeah. I love Dandenong. So, yeah, there you go. Yeah.
1: Thank you, Anne-Marie.
7: Thanks, Suzanne.
1: Of Dandenong, a long-term resident of Dandenong. Mike in Oak Park. Hey, Mike.
8: Hey, Suzanne, how are you?
1: Hello. Gary's got the correct answer to this one. Now, I'll let you try it, Mike.
8: I'm gonna detour via a couple of people that I met. I can't remember his first name, but the gentleman who was the lead actor in the movie, what's that? I can't even remember the movie now. All right, let's move right on from that. I did sound for Neil Armstrong twice, once in Sydney and then overnight once in Melbourne. So,
1: what do you mean sound for Neil Armstrong?
8: Hmm?
1: What do you mean sound for Neil Armstrong?
8: Well, he was doing a corporate event with about 500 people in the audience.
1: Oh.
8: And we did the State Theatre in Sydney and the Princess Theatre, I think it was, in Melbourne.
1: Oh, wow. When was that?
8: Mid-90s.
1: Yeah, very interesting.
8: Yeah.
1: See?
8: We also did sounds on the 8th or 7th dementia's coming on. I'll move to the questions.
1: Right. Mike, in 1987, there was a famous split decision in the world of boxing in a bout between Marvin Hagler and who?
8: Wouldn't have a clue.
1: Thanks, Mike.
8: Okay.
1: All right, bye-bye. Nice to talk to you. I think thus far only Gary seems to have this one on the SMS. Dave in St Arnett. Hi, Dave.
9: G'day, Suzanne. How are you?
1: Now, can you tell me who this was, the famous split decision in 1987 in a bout between Marvin Hagler and...
9: And 87, and they've knocked out
1: Muhammad
9: out
1: Ali and Joe Frazier.
9: And Joe Frazier. So I'm trying to think, someone asked about that. Sugar Ray Leonard?
1: Sugar Ray Leonard is the correct answer, Dave. Well done.
9: Thank you.
1: Okay. What have you got in the way of an interesting tidbit or a claim to fame?
9: Oh, I don't have many claims to fame, but when I was back in a different life, when I was a science teacher, I did a little bit of an experiment with some kids, and it was called the whispering can, where you get like a Milo tin, you fill it up with gas, you put two holes in it, light it up, and it sort of you get the right sort of consistency of gases, and the lid will pop off. Although I only put one hole in it, so when I lit up this can of gas, we had a massive fireball. I had a big beard at the time, lost that, lost eyebrows, and the kids. Well, I didn't lose the beard. I lost bits of it. You know, you could smell the hair singeing through. The art teacher from the room next door come in screaming, and the kids killed themselves laughing. They thought it was brilliant, and they still remind me of it.
1: That is excellent.
9: I see them down the street. That was in 2009, and I still see them down the street and stuff, and I get reminder of it.
1: See, that's the claim to fame in St Arnett. Okay.
9: Well, that's one of them, yes.
1: Yeah. Now, you got question 10, question 11. Which figure known as El Libertador, i.e. the Liberator, was instrumental in a number of South and Central American countries splitting from Spanish rule in the early 19th century?
9: I have no idea. No idea. I'll pass that one on.
1: All right. Thanks, Dave.
9: Thanks, Suzanne.
1: All right, very nice to chat with you. We've got Sue in Ulladulla. Hi, Sue.
10: How are you doing? Remind me of the question.
1: Okay, the question is this. Which figure known as El Libertador, or the Liberator, was instrumental in a number of South and Central American countries splitting from Spanish rule in the early 19th century? One of these countries is actually named after this person.
10: Oh, my goodness. Oh, my goodness, I have a name there in the back of my head which is refusing to come to the front. Did he also have something to do with Cuba?
1: No, not that I know of, although okay. I can't be certain.
10: That's quite okay. I'll just share my little interesting bit. I just, I know funny when I see it, okay?
1: Mm-hmm.
10: I am without my right forearm. In 1970, a girlfriend and I went to North America on a PhD.

0: Saginaw liner. And then we're coming home, we're at Vancouver, and I decide I'm going to go to the lost property office, which is on the other side of Vancouver, which I didn't really understand. We were so late getting back to this liner. Thank goodness the taxi driver knew to not go to the upper wharf, to go to the lower wharf, because that's where the final ladders would be.
1: Mm-hmm.
0: So I sent Robin up first, and then I'm going up. So right elbow, so little short right elbow, one arm, one full arm, one foot, all the way up this ladder, all the way I went. And I'm thinking, I don't know who's seeing us, but I know that half of the people on this big liner are watching me go up the side of this boat.
1: Oh, that's
0: fantastic.
1: And I
0: just said to Robin, make sure the people who are up there getting us know that it's a one-handed person who's arriving. Robin and I still talk about that. It was so funny.
1: Oh, that's brilliant. Sue, thank you.
0: Okay, have a good
1: day. Lovely to speak to you. And I can't believe I started this because I thought, you know, we'd knock this quiz over super easily. And now I'm thinking, oh, maybe I made a mistake. Anyway, actually, I'm hearing some lovely stories from you. And lots of you on the SMS are all over the answer to this question, starting with Eric and Amanda and Jim and Adrian and Alan. There was a place in South Australia with this name too. Hello, Jeff in Toowoomba.
2: Yeah, morning.
1: Morning. Any idea who this was? The El Libertador, the Liberator, who was instrumental in a number of South and Central American countries splitting from Spanish rule in the early 19th century.
2: I do. I can't think of his first name, but Bolivar.
1: As I allowed Rutherford without the Ernest earlier, I think I should allow Bolivar without the Simon, don't you?
2: Yeah, well, in conjunction with Bolivia and...
1: Yeah, exactly. Yeah, the countries we now know of is Bolivia, Colombia, Ecuador, Panama, Peru and Venezuela all ended up getting independence from Spain through this process, although what he originally liberated was known as Gran Colombia. It was a single country that later devolved into those six. But I always got a bit of a giggle because Bolivar in Adelaide, at least, I mean, when I was growing up, I'm not sure if it still is, was kind of where the sewage works were. And so when I'd hear Bolivar, I just always think of stinky sewage. So.
2: Well, there could be a conjunction there, I guess. So.
1: Yeah. Sue, if you're still listening, our punter extraordinaire bobsled says that, Sue, you had an armless bit of fun. Very good. Okay, Jeff, this one's easy. Question 12. Henry VIII of England split from Catholicism, leading to the creation of the Church of England because the Pope wouldn't grant him a divorce from who?
2: I've actually got no idea, but divorce from his wife.
1: You know he had a few of them, Jeff.
2: Yeah.
1: So I need the name of this, the actual one.
2: Yeah, no, I can't help you with this one.
1: All right, thanks, Jeff. Nice to have a yarn with you. James in Frankston, greetings.
3: Hello, Suzanne. How are you today?
1: Hello. Henry VIII of England split from Catholicism because the Pope wouldn't grant him a divorce from who?
3: I want to say Anne Boleyn. That's not right. I wasn't listening to the first person. It's not Anne Boleyn because that was a second marriage. Catherine of Parr.
1: Nope, not Catherine Parr.
3: Not Catherine of Parr either. He had too many wives. What can I say?
1: Yeah, he got through them, didn't he? Thank you very much, James. AJ in Bayview.
4: Yeah, good morning.
1: Good morning. Look, and if I have to hurry things up, another time we can also hear your interesting claims to fame.
4: Excuse me, sorry.
1: Oh.
4: Yep, go ahead.
1: Yep, all right.
4: The question, please.
1: Okay, Henry VIII of England split from Catholicism because the Pope wouldn't grant him a divorce from who?
4: And so far we've had...
1: Catherine Parr.

0: And look,
1: Right, okay.
0: yeah.
1: Just quickly, I got booted off the ABC once because the compere was judging Henry VIII by contemporary standards. Anyway, I'll take a guess and say Harrington.
0: Harrington.
1: Harrington, the Harrington woman.
0: Don't know who the Harrington woman is.
1: Wasn't
0: Anyway,
1: there a Harrington in the paper
0: no.
1: anyway? You're doing a marvelous job, young lady. Thank you.
0: Thanks, AJ. All right, not the Harrington woman, whoever she was. Let's see, Gary in Tintinara.
2: Hi, how are you this morning?
0: Hi, Gary. Henry VIII split from Catholicism because the Pope wouldn't give him a divorce from who?
2: I might try Jane Seymour.
0: No, not Jane.
2: Oh, okay.
0: No, apparently she was the one true love. You know, she
2: Oh.
0: died and he was devastated, and then he went and got the next wife. Thanks, Gary.
2: No.
0: Okay. All right. Jim in Frankston.
3: Oh, how you going?
0: We're running out of wives now. Who is it?
3: I think it was Catherine of Aragon.
0: Yeah, Catherine of Aragon is the correct answer there, Jim. Thank you. Question 13. Following World War II, at what latitude was North Korea split from South Korea?
3: I think it was like the 50-something parallel. I'll just have a stab in the dark and say the 59th parallel.
0: It's not the 59th. All right, Jim, have you got a quick claim to fame?
3: Not really, no.
0: All right. We'll talk another time. Fitzy in Coogee, you've been very patient. Good evening, Fitzy.
4: Oh, how are you going?
0: Good. Following World War II, at what latitude was North Korea split from South Korea?
4: I'll say 58th.
0: No, it's not the 58th.
4: Okay, thanks. Good luck. Bye.
0: Bye. Eric, that is the correct one. Dulcie in Runcorn. Hi. No, the clicker's not working again. Come on. Go pink, Dulcie. Now she's pink.
5: Hello.
0: Hi. Hi, Dulcie.
5: Well, I came in for Henry VIII question, but I don't know that. Is it 32?
0: It's not 32.
5: Okay.
0: Thanks, Dulcie. All right, it's not 59, it's not 58, it's not 32. Jeff in Hornsby. Oh, no, actually, no, you're not right. Just Eric so far, I think. Danny in Coffs Harbour. Hi, Danny.
6: Hello, how are you?
0: Danny, following World War II, at what latitude was North Korea split from South Korea?
6: Latitude, hang on, I've just got to compose myself. I bought some bloody computer speakers from Facebook Marketplace from some government workers over at Kedron. I'm having trouble getting them working. I got ripped off. Anyway, the latitude, was it 93 degrees these times?
0: No, not 93 degrees, Danny. Hello, Pearl.
7: Hello.
0: Hello.
7: Hello, Suzanne.
0: Pearl, do you know what latitude North Korea split from South Korea?
7: I don't know, but I think I know.
0: I know there's a Billy Joel song in which he sings the parallel.
7: Was it 38?
0: Yes.
7: Yay, I thought I wasn't sure.
0: Yeah. What is that Billy Joel song? Is it Leningrad? Stopping at the 38th parallel. Yeah, I think
7: Oh,
0: that's the one.
7: why do you ask? You know.
0: Yeah, well, this is a quiz and that's how it goes, Pearl.
7: Well,
0: You know that.
7: yeah.
0: Pearl, you must have an interesting little tidbit or claim to fame.
7: Not really until just recently, and it's not really a claim to fame, but I had a court case against the government. It lasted 2 years. It finished just last month, and I won the court case, and they had to change a little bit of the legislation. That's my claim to fame.
0: Wow. Do you want to tell us about what the legislation was?
7: No.
0: Okay. All
7: No,
0: right.
7: no,
0: We will move on then. Question
7: Yes. How's the calendar going?
0: Well, as you might know, I've been away a couple of weeks. I have to catch
7: Yeah.
0: up with Greta, who's the
7: Yes.
0: calendar girl,
7: Yes.
0: and see what's going on with it. So,
7: Okay.
0: question 14. Following a war of independence, which European island was politically divided in 1921?
7: Could you repeat that, please?
0: Following a war

0: of Independence, which European island was politically divided in 1921?
1: Oh, gosh. War of Independence. Oh. No, I have no idea. I'll say something weird like Ireland.
0: Yeah, it is Ireland. Pearl.
1: Really? Yeah. Ireland? Like Southern Ireland, because Northern Ireland is British, isn't it?
0: So that's, yeah, this is the split when it became the Republic of Ireland and Northern Ireland.
1: Oh, in 1921. I did not know that.
0: Well, there you are. You stumbled into it.
1: It was something there in the back of, stowed away history. Oh, my gosh.
0: Okay, 15. The crossing of which river in Italy signaled Julius Caesar's split from the Roman Senate and its orders to disband his army and return to Rome?
1: Well, that's easy. I don't know a river in Italy, so it's thank you, Suzanne. Good night.
0: Thanks, Pearl.
1: Bye.
0: Always nice to have a yarn with you, Pearl. We have Kathleen from Perth, who is a first-time caller. Hi, Kathleen.
2: Hi, how are you?
0: Kathleen, the crossing of which river in Italy signaled Julius Caesar's split from the Roman Senate and its orders to disband his army and return to Rome?
2: I'm not sure, but I wonder if it's the Tigris.
0: It's not the Tigris, no.
2: Oh, well, thank you anyhow.
0: All right, very nice to talk to you, Kathleen.
2: Hey.
0: Oh, well, yes, Jenny, that is it. Alan and bobsled and Eric and Jim all have this one. Nick in Bunyong. Hi, Nick.
3: Hi, it's the Rubicon.
0: Yes, it's the Rubicon. Quite right. Okay, question 16. The Berlin Wall split the city in two for decades, though many crossed it both illicitly and through the approved checkpoints. If you weren't German, however, there was only one official crossing point for foreigners between East and West Berlin. What was its name?
3: Checkpoint Charlie.
0: Checkpoint Charlie is the correct answer, Nick. Done. Question 17. Which famous American symbol was reportedly rung to mark the Declaration of Independence but was permanently split by a crack while being run for George Washington's birthday in 1846?
3: So the Liberty Bell in Philadelphia.
0: The Liberty Bell is correct, Nick. Good work. What did I say that was? 17, 18. Don Chipp was the first leader of the Australian Democrats in Parliament, but that's because he split from which political party that he was previously associated with?
3: Oh, I said the Liberal Party.
0: The Liberal Party is the correct answer, Nick. Okay, question 19. Not strictly a history question, more of a science question, but look, it's snuck in here, so we'll allow it. When a cell splits in two and creates an identical copy of itself, it undergoes a process called what?
3: I don't know. And in osis, is it cytosis?
0: It's not cytosis. Nick, you were on a real roll there. I'm sorry that I gave you a science question. But anyway,
3: no, that's
0: thanks.
3: Okay.
0: Thanks, good. Nick. Okay, let's talk to, we've got a couple of Helens on the line. We'll go to Helen in Broome first. Hi, Helen in Broome.
4: Hello.
0: Helen, when a cell splits in two and creates an identical copy of itself, it undergoes a process called what?
4: Oh, dear, I don't know. Dissection?
0: No, it's not dissection. Sorry, Helen.
4: You want to hear my funny story or you don't?
0: Yes, no, with two questions to go, I think we can have a little time to digress, Helen.
4: I was in London in 1971 and my girlfriend I was staying with knew I loved horses. So she was a reporter and she got some press passes to the Wembley horse show and had a great time because the Queen was there. And I saw the Queen get up and I said to Raylene, I'm going down to see the Queen get into a car. She said, oh, okay. So I saw the car, I raced outside, saw the car, pushed past this woman in a green dress and stood by the car, and the woman in the green dress was the Queen. They didn't.

0: have the same security in those days. They used to just virtually wander around with one person. Yeah.
1: Oh, so did you actually push her?
0: Well, I brushed past her, you know.
1: Oh, oh, wow, you must have felt
0: so
1: when you realised that.
0: So mortified. Okay.
1: Thank you, Helen in Broome. It was definitely worth hearing that story. Let's go to Helen in Adelaide. Hi, Helen.
2: Hi, Suzanne.
1: Hello.
2: Hi.
1: Do you know what the process is called when a cell splits in two and creates an identical copy of itself? It's not cytosis.
2: I'm thinking it's mitosis.
1: Mitosis is correct, Helen in Adelaide. Would you like
2: to
1: try to win this thing?
2: Oh, yes.
1: Okay, the question is this. Mark Antony and Cleopatra are a classical historical couple, but to be with Cleopatra, Antony had to leave his Roman wife, leading to civil war. What was his wife's name?
2: Oh. Look, I know it in the back of my mind, but I can't quite pull it up. So I'm going to say Aurelia.
1: Oh, that was Julius Caesar's daughter, was Aurelia.
2: Oh, okay.
1: Nice try, Helen. You clearly know your stuff about ancient Rome. We've got the news coming up. If you know who Antony's wife was, give us a call now.
3: ABC News, hello, I'm Simon Lauder. Nepali authorities have begun mass burials for hundreds of unidentified victims whose bodies were swept away by the torrent that devastated the Himalayan region days ago. More than 800 people are now known to have died across Nepal and Tibet, and more than 3,000 are missing. At least 42 Australians are among those unaccounted for. This man travelled to Kathmandu from an army camp to search for 13 people missing from his hometown.
4: It's already been 4 days. It's one thing if we were able to contact them, but there is no connecting road to our village. There is no electricity and mobile phones can't be charged. Residents of our village remain missing. Now we are hoping to find them, dead or alive.
3: Tony Mundine is being remembered as a trailblazer for Indigenous Australian boxing after his death at the age of 75. Here's Francis Du.
5: Tony Mundine was a multiple national champion and one of the biggest names in Australian boxing in the 1970s. He began fighting as a teenager in tent boxing shows near Grafton after growing up in Bayugul in northern New South Wales. In 1974, he travelled overseas to challenge world middleweight champion Carlos Monzon. He lost by knockout in the 7th round, but later said he had fulfilled a childhood dream. His son Anthony Mundine has paid tribute online, saying there was only one Tony Mundine.
3: Pauline Hanson says One Nation will build on its by-election victory in Western Australia, targeting more seats in the Victorian state election in November. One Nation has won its first lower house state seat in WA, clinching victory in Secret Harbour. Speaking at a fundraiser in Melbourne, Ms Hanson says last night's result shows momentum is with One Nation.
6: To win our first lower house seat in Western Australia is absolute fantastic news. And to win it on the vote that we did, looking at about a 40% primary vote, I said it's just marvellous. We're all really happy about it.
3: A warning, this story contains material that may be distressing. Australia's being urged to look at overseas laws aimed at preventing young people being exposed to violent sexual content online. The UK has banned depictions of strangulation in pornography as experts raise concerns that strangulation is becoming more common during sex. The death of a 16-year-old Sydney girl last week is also understood to be treated as a suspected sexual choking act. Social Services Minister Tanya Plibersek says Australia should seriously consider following the UK's lead.
7: It is no coincidence that 60% of young people now report that they've experienced strangulation during a sexual encounter. That was just not a thing when we were growing up. Mm. It is pervasive and widespread and deadly, and it's being fed to our young people and normalised.
3: Seven people have died after a passenger boat capsized off the northern coast of Cyprus. The BBC's Katie Watson has more.
8: The mayor of Kyrenia, the coastal town from where the ferry departed, has described the situation as very serious. In all, there were 259 passengers on board, along with 8 crew members. And while many have been rescued, there's still a considerable search and rescue operation underway. The Turkish Interior Ministry says it sent both boats and helicopters to help find survivors, and those who have been rescued are being taken to local hospitals.
3: The Solomon Islands Prime Minister has been forced to bow out of a Pacific leaders meeting he was chairing due to a leadership challenge back home. Prime Minister Matthew Wale arrived in Palau for the Pacific Islands Forum leaders meeting on the weekend, only to return home on Sunday morning after his Home Affairs Minister lodged a no-confidence vote against him. Mr. Wale told journalists at Palau's International Airport he had no comment, while his Minister for National Planning, Peter Kenilorea, says he was not aware of the move. Mr. Wale is the latest high-profile leader to withdraw from the annual talks after the President of Kiribati and Samoa's Prime Minister announced they too would not be attending. In the NRL, Parramatta captain Mitch Moses says his team was in control even while a man down during its upset 38-18 win over the high-flying Cronulla Sharks. The win ended the Sharks' hopes of a top-four finish and was sealed by two late tries to Talon De Silva and Juno Bolo's early sin binning. Moses says his team took confidence from its performance while a man down.
9: We go down to 12 men, obviously, and then took the 2 points. Went up by 14 and felt pretty in control that whole period pretty much, and was getting a bit quick in the middle there. But we just kept scrambling for each other, saved a try just as Junior comes on, and took a lot of confidence out of that period.
3: Earlier, the Warriors enjoyed a 46-32 victory over the Knights in Newcastle. This is ABC News.
5: WA's weather forecast for Monday. Showers over western and southern parts of the southwest land division becoming more frequent about the southwest district later in the day. Areas of morning fog over western parts of the southwest land division, southwest Gascoyne and northern Kimberley. Partly cloudy in Perth with a very high chance of showers. Light winds becoming northwest to southwesterly 15 to 25 kilometres an hour in the morning, then tending south to southwesterly in the late evening. A top of 22 after a low of 12.
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1: Nightlifers, we're going to head to Chile's Atacama Desert shortly. I've got some new music for you, but we just need to finish our history quiz. It is question 20. Mark Antony and Cleopatra are a classical historical couple, but to be with Cleopatra, Antony had to leave his Roman wife, leading to civil war. What was his wife's name? Let's see if Janet in Caulfield can take this out. Hello, Janet.
11: Hello, Suzanne. How are you?
1: Well, what do you reckon his wife's name was?
11: It's Octavia.
1: Octavia. You've swooped in, Janet, and you've won the history quiz. Very, very well done.
11: Thank you.
1: All right. Well, hang on. Have a yarn with Lockie. We'll grab your details and get your fridge magnet out to you. Thank you to everybody who played. And thanks to everybody who shared their stories along the way. We ended up hearing quite a few interesting things that weren't necessarily on the agenda at the start of the quiz. So thank you very much.
10: This is Nightlife with Suzanne Hill.
1: Well, I wonder what the view of the stars is like at your place tonight. I'm going to take you somewhere now that for astronomers is one of the most precious places on Earth, Chile's Atacama Desert. Its unique conditions have made it home to some of the world's most powerful telescopes, including the Very Large Telescope and the soon-to-be-completed Extremely Large Telescope. There's some creative naming there. But even here, one of the darkest places on Earth, artificial light is beginning to creep into the night sky. Scientists are warning that the problem could threaten not just the view of the stars, but our ability to make new discoveries about the universe. To explain what's at stake, we're joined by astronomer and the European Southern Observatory's representative in Chile, Itzia De Gregorio. Hi, Itzia. Welcome to Nightlife.
12: Hi, thank you very much. A pleasure.
1: Now, for people who've never been there, how would you describe the night sky in the Atacama Desert?
12: Well, the night sky at Atacama Desert is just amazing, especially for the ones who are living in cities, okay? At the Atacama Desert, we have places far away from cities, so dark that you can see all the details of the Milky Way and thousands of stars. So to the point that it's difficult to identify constellations.
1: So many stars that you can't pick out the constellations, or it's a struggle to. Wow, that's incredible. And just where is the Atacama Desert? If you could just kind of give us an idea of where it would be on the map of Chile.
12: The Atacama Desert is in the north of Chile. Chile is a very long and very thin country. And the Atacama Desert is just in the north of Chile. It's an enormous extension of, I would say, a couple of thousand or thousand kilometers. Okay, and it's right there.
1: Now, there are lots of observatories around the world, Itziar. Why has the Atacama Desert become one of the most important centres for astronomical research?
12: Well, that's it because of the extremely good conditions that the Atacama Desert possesses for doing astronomy at different wavelengths. And the reason behind is the geography of Chile there, right? We have on one side this stream or oceanic stream coming from Antarctica, which is a very cold stream. It's called Humboldt Stream. And this produces very low altitude and very calm clouds. Then at the other side, we have the Andes, Mountains, very high mountains. So this helped to block all the clouds coming from the other side of the continent. And in the middle, we have this mountain ridge, which is called a coastal ridge, okay, with some mountains just above all this sea of clouds we have at the ocean. This, together with the fact that we have places very far away from cities, creates super good conditions for optical infrared astronomy, and in some cases also for millimeter, submillimeter astronomy.
1: And are there many signs of humanity, many buildings around? Does it feel like you're in an incredibly isolated place?
12: You are very isolated, actually. We have places like Paranal Observatory that are 2 hours driving from villages and cities.
1: So tell us about the Paranal Observatory. What exactly is it and what kind of work's carried out there?
12: Well, the Paranal Observatory is the most advanced right now, the most advanced observatory on Earth. We have there 4 very big telescopes, more than 8 meters of mirror, that can operate alone or all together in a technique that is called VLTI. Yes, it's called interferometry that allow us to see a lot of details in very compact and bright objects, okay? So this together with the combination of last generation instrumentation attached to every telescope make of this place the best on Earth in optical and infrared astronomy. And so far, this telescope has been involved in 3 Nobel Prizes.
1: 3 Nobel Prizes, what were they for? Tell us about them.
12: Yeah, one of them was related to the discovery and characterization of planets surrounding another stars. Actually, this has been very decades, the work of many decades that started with observation in La Silla Observatory, which also belongs to ESO, together with other telescopes that do not belong to ESO. And in the case of the VLT, there we obtained the first image of one of these exoplanets, okay? Then ESO telescopes have been involved also into the Nobel Prize given to the discovery of the accelerated expansion of the universe. And the last one was related to the discovery, to the test, okay, of observational test of the existence of a black hole at the center of our galaxy, precisely using this VLTI technique.
1: We're talking to Itziar de Gregorio, the European Southern Observatory's representative in Chile, and we're talking about the Atacama Desert and just how special a place it is when it comes to observing what's going on in our universe. And then you've already got the Very Large Telescope, but the Extremely Large Telescope is being built at the moment, should become operational later this decade. What increased ability will that give astronomers to study the universe?
12: Well, the extremely large telescope, the ELT, will impact in almost all the fields of astronomy, right? We will be able to study the origin of the galaxies, the nearby galaxies with unprecedented detail, star by star. And something very interesting, we will be able to characterize planets similar to our Earth surrounding another stars. And also to study the composition of the atmosphere of those planets. And this is what we want to use to try to answer the question of, are we alone in the universe? Is there other way of life in the universe? We are going to compare the chemical composition of these exoplanet atmospheres with our own atmosphere, because in our planet, animals, life modifies this our atmosphere, and this is what we want to try to observe.
1: So how much, I mean, the way you've described it, you know, so dark, you can see so many stars that you can barely even pick out the constellations. How does light impact on the telescope's ability to do its work?
12: Well, light pollution impacts a lot in the ability the telescopes have for detecting very faint objects. The reason why the largest telescope on Earth, the ELT, a giant of almost 40 meters of primary mirror, was built there was because of the darkness of the place. If you combine a super big telescope with a very dark place, you will have the ability to observe the very faint objects of the universe, the very first galaxies, right? And also nearby objects like exoplanets similar to our Earth, which are very faint.
1: Why does it matter about the light that's down on Earth? Are the telescopes not powerful enough to, if they're looking deep into space, for that light not to matter?
12: No, indeed. Having light pollution have an impact into the ability of detecting, of course, all the sources at the universe. It is as if we take a big telescope and we start decreasing the size of the telescope. This is what happens when you take this big telescope to a very polluted place. I mean, you can put big telescopes in cities, right, and just gather information from the universe. The problem is that because of light pollution, we do not see those very faint objects. And it's equivalent to have, instead of 40-meter telescope, you know, 10, 4, or even 1-meter telescope.
1: So if I went to the Paranal Observatory, what kinds of precautions would I have to take about the light that I created there? Is it you know, something that is monitored very, very carefully with all light kept to a minimum?
12: Indeed, this is very important for us try not to self-pollute ourselves, right? So when you go there, you find things like a hotel, the residence where astronomers live, almost below the ground, right? We have a lot of precaution in switching on the lights, with these blackout curtains, right? When you are walking in the night, we go with very faint lights. Of course, the cars do need to go with the faintest lights on, right? So basically, when you walk there by night, you cannot realize that there is a small city where the astronomers and engineers live.
1: So, yeah, it sounds like even a bit of light is cause for concern. I understand, too, is this right? There are posters everywhere saying dark is beauty.
12: Exactly, exactly. Mm. I mean, a bit of light and all this beauty is basically gone.
1: So how significantly has light pollution increased globally over the past decade or so?
12: Yes, and this is a global problem. The increase of light pollution is there. It is growing and growing every year, right? On the other side, good news is that it's easy to revert. It is easy to mitigate, just switching off the lights, right? It's not necessary to be without light at night, of course, but there are some mitigation mechanisms to help to reduce or even revert this light pollution excess.
1: Now, I've got

0: It's like paranormal. It is so dark that you can see the patches, the dark patches, which are dusty places in the Milky Way. So you stop seeing the Milky Way and many, many faint stars.
1: What does everyone at Paranal do when it's a full moon? Do you have to take the night off?
0: No. We usually work with interferometry, so we have things to do there when it's a full moon.
1: Now, many people would think of light pollution as sure it blocks out the stars. Maybe it makes it hard to sleep if you've got light creeping through your window. But beyond astronomy, what impacts does light pollution actually have on wildlife and ecosystems and even human well-being?
0: Yeah, this is a very interesting question. The increase of light pollution affects to astronomy a lot, of course, but it also affect to us. For example, with the circadian rhythm, right? This body's natural internal clock. It depends on darkness, and if we don't have that darkness, they are affected, right? Also, babies cannot grow up well without darkness. Just because our body react to the blue light, right? And this blue light is the light coming from this light pollution. Also, it's important for animals. Some animals are dying because of the excess of light at night, and plants. So everything at the end is affected.
1: Are satellites and the growing number of those in the sky also an issue for telescopes?
0: Indeed, it is a very important issue. Mainly this mega constellation of satellites, they will potentially affect a lot to astronomy, right? Just because the plans are to have millions of these satellites, right? And when they are there, they are bright. And this, of course, affect to the images in astronomy.
1: So they're kind of photobombing the telescope observations in a way.
0: Exactly. Basically, if you take an image and you integrate a time there, right, you will collect light from an object from the universe, but you will see also these trails that these bright satellites will leave into the sky.
1: You're on Nightlife on ABC Radio. Itziar De Gregorio is with me, the European Southern Observatory's representative in Chile. So for years, as you've described, Atacama has been so remote that it's been kind of protected naturally. But what is changing now, and where is extra light coming from?
0: It is mainly two things. One is the natural growth of big cities, okay? And the other thing that is affecting now is the increase of industrial activity in the Atacama Desert, right? Without the correct mitigation measurements, without the correct distance to the observatory, this could impact very badly to the observatories.
1: I know there was a proposal a couple of years ago for a big industrial complex, the inner complex near Paranal. Astronomers were pretty worried about that proposal, weren't they?
0: Yeah, we were very worried because it was a mega project, a huge project with a lot of lights very close in this case, to the Paranal Observatory, to the VLT, and to the place where we are building the ELT. It was so close that the effects in the observation would be very, very bad, would damage many of the type of observations we plan and we do there.
1: I know the project's been withdrawn, but I guess this really highlights, do regulators take light pollution as a serious issue, around the world, I guess, and in Chile in particular, and in this case, are there any rules or considerations given to the impacts on the Paranal Observatory when developments are being proposed?
0: Yes, indeed. This has been done a joint effort between astronomers, international observatories, and the government of Chile, right? Which ended up in a new light pollution norm, which is the first, let's say, step for start protecting the dark skies. The problem with this norm is that it's not enough to protect the high quality of

0: skies we have in places like Paraná. And of course, we need these regulations evolve to protect properly these places.
1: So if we don't protect the light or, the darkness in places like the Atacama, what do we stand to lose if we, as we try to understand our place in the universe?
0: Absolutely. We need to understand that places like Paranal are the last windows, okay, to the universe. So if these places disappear, we would be depriving ourselves of knowledge, of course, which limits us as humanity. And also, the astronomy has something very special. It gives perspective that not other science give us, right? So if we cannot observe the universe anymore, this perspective will be gone at some point. This is the main thing we would lose. Also, we have a very inspirational role for the next generation of scientists, right? It's very easy to connect with astronomy and with the dark sky. And let's not forget about all the benefits astronomy has to society, right? We not only observe the universe and do science, right? But for building this huge telescope, we need to push to the limit the technological development, right? And at the end, there is a lot of knowledge transfer to the society. Cell phones, Wi-Fi, etc., are one of the best examples we can talk about.
1: Is there anywhere else that's even comes close to being as dark as the Atacama Desert? I mean, I know Australia has a few telescopes in its outback. Are we, do we have a few really good dark places, or does Atacama beat everybody?
0: Well, there are other places, of course. The darkest place where we have big facilities, astronomical facilities, is Chile. But there are other places, Hawaii, Canary Island, and of course, Australia, South Africa, with good places for doing astronomy. Chile is not the only one. But the conditions that has the Atacama Desert are very unique in that sense, right? So it's not only darkness, it's also the turbulence of the atmosphere, right? In the case of the millimeter, submillimeter astronomy, the content of water of the atmosphere, and this makes Chile the best place, of course.
1: I'd imagine from your description, when you're there at Paranal in the Atacama Desert and you're looking at that sky, it is incredible. But that sky is probably a sky that very few people would ever get to see. You would imagine that people, 100, 200 years ago would have seen a sky like that quite regularly. But that sky that you get to see, that's lost to all but a handful of people now, isn't it?
0: Yes, indeed, for the people working there. But we have public tours. We open our observatories to the public, right? We have daytime tours where they can see all the facilities and how the telescopes work. But we have also started to offer nighttime tours.
1: So people can come and experience that. Well, it's a long way for us Australians to get to see that kind of sky, but it's wonderful to hear about the Atacama Desert and raising an important issue about just the impacts that all this light everywhere can have on so many things, from animals to the giant telescopes that you're working with. Itziar, thank you so much for being here on Nightlife tonight.
0: You're very welcome. Thanks to you.
1: Itziar de Gregorio is the European Southern Observatory's representative in Chile. I had a couple of comments from you about night sky. Karen in Mullumbimby says, I've travelled the world. The most beautiful and spectacular night sky I've ever seen is in the Kimberley. Jane from Homebush, sounds like you've got to visit the Atacama Desert. Jane says, the night sky over the Atacama Desert is amazing. Being able to truly see by starlight is an unbelievable experience, especially when you come from Sydney. Jane, thank you very much. New music coming your way in a moment.
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5: New music.
1: I've got some new music for you. Now I'm going to welcome back this week Joe Visser, who is, well, he's your Friday and Sunday evenings producer. You, if you'd called the pop quiz a few weeks ago, Joe was answering the phones for you. He's also a muso and a music lover himself. Hello, Joe. Welcome back.
6: Hello, Suzanne. Yes, I'm very busy at the moment.
1: You're a real, like, a renaissance man, Joe, because you're also really good at carpentry.
6: Yeah, really good. I have worked in construction in a past life as well, doing lots of carpentry and joinery.
1: What an all-rounder is Joe. All right, Joe, speak some new music for you tonight. We're going to start with Rowena Wise. Who is Rowena Wise? Tell us about her and this track.
6: She's an artist from Melbourne that if you haven't heard of already, I think you will be about to be hearing a lot more of. She's got a new album called Bad Things Feel Good. She's about to tour across the country in September and October. And something that made me really happy to see is she's hitting a lot of the regions as well, which seems to be a little bit more of a trend recently. There's a lot of bands that are going out who maybe typically have only hit capital cities, but the regions are getting a real look in, which for me I think is important because I grew up in regional New South Wales and bands never came to town. Like, I would have to drive to Sydney, stay the night, just if I wanted to see a band who happened to be in town. So I think it's really important to give people in the regions who maybe don't get that same cultural kind of exposure as people in the capital cities a go. And I think it's a fantastic trend that I'd love to see.
1: I think I've noticed too, often we've had artists on, Joe, and I've gone to read the list of tour dates. Oh my goodness.
6: Yeah. I mean,
1: Pinker and Linton we had on recently, and they were doing 50 shows across the country, all sorts of places.
6: That is insane. When I've toured, we've mostly done capital cities, and even doing two or three shows in a weekend gets a lot. So I can't imagine 50 dates kind of back to back.
1: All power to those ladies. But this lady, Rowena Wise, tell us about the track.
6: Yeah, so this this one, Home in This World, is from that album, Bad Things Feel Good. I believe Didiri, who is a longtime collaborator with her, did the video. He's an Indigenous artist, and he's also fantastic in his own right. This track is Home in This World, and let's hear a little bit of it now.

0: Rowena Wise. It's called Home in This World. What did you think, Nightlifers? We're doing new music. Joe Visser is with us. He's a producer here at the ABC. He is also a musician. Okay, so the next track, Joe, is Billy Came Back with This Is Lorelei. Who are Billy Came Back?
1: Other way around.
0: It's Lorelei.
1: This is Lorelei with Billy Came Back. And so this is the project of Nate Amos, who is the lead guitarist and producer of an indie pop band called Water From Your Eyes. And this is his kind of solo project. This track in particular has a really apparent Go-Betweens influence. And I think that's quite interesting because there is a parallel to be drawn between these two bands where the Go-Betweens are one of these bands who I love, iconic Australian band, but didn't see the kind of commercial success that they are maybe now known for during the time that they were actively putting out records, you know. But at that time, a lot of critics really praised them and a lot of other bands were saying, you know, the Go-Betweens were a massive influence on us.
0: As our listeners who are with us on Friday nights, we know Andrew Romano also has a band and he's always telling us that the Go-Betweens were a huge influence on them.
1: Yeah, many, many Australian artists. And I think This Is Lorelei follows a similar sort of trajectory in the sense that, you know, he is now, I think this is his second album, he's putting out music. He's not had a massive degree of commercial success, but there are a lot of contemporary artists who are saying that he is a massive influence. In fact, his album that's arguably performed the best is a super deluxe version of his album Box for Buddy, Box for Star, which he didn't perform. He handed all the tracks over to other artists to do versions of, and all of those versions have become quite successful. Mm. And a lot of people think that they are the original versions, but actually he put this album out, you know, a year or two before to not a huge degree of fanfare. So, yeah, this is Lorelei with Billy Came Back, and see if you can spot the Go-Betweens reference.

0: This was and is Lorelei, and the track is Billy Came Back. Joe Visser is our new music correspondent. Joe, I could definitely hear the Go-Betweens influences. I'm not sure I have the words, but I'm sure you do.
1: Yeah, those sort of sunny, jangly guitars, even like the character-driven lyricism, all sort of hallmarks of that 80s Brisbane sound that the Go-Betweens are sort of pioneers of.
0: So a jangly guitar, Joe, is a specific guitar that makes a jangle, or is a jangle, how do you make a jangle? How do you make a jangly guitar sound?
1: I suppose a jangle is quite bright. There's a lot of what you would call high end. So when you listen to it, it doesn't sound like a, you know, a bass is something that is warm and is full and sort of, when you listen to it, it kind of wraps your ears in like
0: a
1: bit of a hug.
0: Is that about the note that you choose to play?
1: Not necessarily. This is kind of more the production side of things where you're getting into playing with what's called the equalization or EQ, where you pull certain frequencies out of a sound or put them in to influence not the note or the tune or the melody, but how the sound, the timbre, is actually received by your ears. So it refers more to the quality of a sound as opposed to, you know, what the instrument itself is actually doing or performing.
0: Okay, it's still gone slightly over my head, but I've got I'm getting closer to understanding new music. Thing is, Joe, I love music so much. I do not understand a thing, really, about how it's made.
1: But I don't think you need to. I don't think, you know, if you needed all this prerequisite knowledge to understand a song, no one would like music, you know? It's something, it's more kind of guttural than that.
0: Exactly. So, okay, our next act are the West Side Cowboy. Who are West Side Cowboy?
1: They're a band from Manchester formed in 2023. And I think what's interesting about them at the moment is something I've been interested in, at least, is how a city gets a sound. You know, so often you'll hear people talking about, oh, the Seattle sound or the Manchester sound. And I think it's an interesting time for the north of England at the moment because the Manchester sound has always been this kind of post-punk sort of distorted vibe made really famous by the Madchester scene with bands like the Stone Roses. I think it's pivoting slightly away from that at the moment, keeping those sort of elements of post-punk, but also taking in kind of influences from the early 60s or 70s. West Side Cowboy, as you hear from this song, really influenced by like early Velvet Underground, who I must admit, I never got into really that much the Velvet Underground. I think they pass me by when I have tried to revisit. I find them a little bit art rocky. But these guys, West Side Cowboy, are kind of taking that sound and condensing it into a more, what I find, palatable sound with a 2.5 minute song that kind of punches you in the guts but has something to say.
0: All right. It is Kick Stones, in brackets, The Boys.

0: West Side Cowboy, Kickstones, in brackets, The Boys. It's new music. Suzanne Hill with you on Nightlife. And Joe Visser, who is an ABC producer plus a musician, is bringing your new music. Now, if you like the songs on the playlist and you don't already have hold of my new music playlist, which I update when we do new music, so every week you'll go on and the new songs will be there. Some of the old ones will have disappeared. If you do, if you don't have a copy and you would like one, just send me an SMS 0467 922 702. Just pop playlist or playlist please if you're feeling polite. I will send it straight back to you. Now, Joe, when we have Cass Eager on, we've got a little tradition where Cass plays one of her songs. And so we are extending this to you tonight, Joe.
1: And I'm very grateful. Thank you, Suzanne.
0: Because Joe makes beautiful music on his own. And we're going to listen to one of his tracks called Please Stay. But Joe, you and I were talking off air because, you know, you're a kind of an independent muso. You don't have a record label. So it's kind of a small time thing. But how you were telling me that you put your tracks on, you know, the major streaming platforms like Spotify. And I'm intrigued on how you do it. Can anyone put a track on Spotify?
1: I think more or less, I don't think there's much of a vetting process. The way that I do it is I contact a distributor and they are like a middleman who take your master, your artwork, you know, the final stuff that you need for the song, and they send it out to basically every streaming platform in the world, no matter where that might be. And if you were trying to do that yourself, you know, there's, you know, maybe three or four big ones that I can sort of think of, but you're missing all these markets in, you know, I couldn't tell you what the people in China are listening to music on, you know, for example. So they kind of take that out of your hands and make sure it gets into all the ears of all the people that it possibly could.
0: Right. And so the streamers themselves, they don't vet. They just like whatever you serve up, they're going to put on it as long as you've paid a fee.
1: More or less, yeah. So you pay a certain subscription to keep the music up on these platforms. I do believe that each streaming service sort of has like a code of conduct, more or less. But, you know, I think as long as it's not kind of hate speech or anything along those lines, I think they pretty much take anything. You know, so yeah, once you've paid your subscription, they keep it up there. They keep track of, you know, what royalties you should and shouldn't be getting and sort of, you know, manage all of that stuff.
0: Now, this royalties from streaming intrigues me. A few weeks ago, I mentioned that, you know, that song Eastern Rosellas that the school kid did. That

0: it. And I'd said, oh, you know, someone's put it on Spotify. It's had, you know, a few hundred thousand streams. And I think it was Eric went, well, they won't be getting anything for that because, you know, you've got to have kind of millions before you start getting money. Can you make much out of streaming at all?
1: Look, unless you are someone at like Taylor Swift's level of billions of streams, not really. A lot of the major players pay absolute peanuts for streams. And so streaming revenue is not kind of something that really factors too much into my world.
0: So it's not a sustainable, unless you're huge, that's not a sustainable way to make a living as a musician.
1: Not really. A lot of independent artists rely on things like merch sales, gig tickets. You know, if you can support an independent artist by going to a show, that is always the best way to do it. Radio play tends to pay slightly better than streaming. So, you know, that's kind of one royalty revenue, but the major streamers, you know, have sort of copped a lot of flack from a lot of people because the way that they pay a lot of people see as unfair.
0: Yeah, so they're making huge amounts of money basically off
1: exactly
0: from the play of the songs. So and are there some streaming platforms that are actually trying to pay more to musicians?
1: Yeah, there's a couple of independent ones that have popped up. There's one I believe called Tidal that a lot of independent artists are kind of, you know, saying is the more I suppose ethical choice for supporting independent artists. You know, I think again, I'm not sure, I can't break down figures exactly, but yeah, there are some smaller streamers that are endeavouring to pay something of a fairer price for the art that they're putting up on their platform.
0: And what about album sales? How much are people still buying albums and are they factoring into an artist's income?
1: Yeah, I mean, again, that would probably fall under, you know, the merch side of things now, but there's been an interesting trend in recent years where LP sales have kind of trended upwards for almost the last decade now. You know, it seems that more and more young people are buying physical media, things like, you know, vinyl records, just to, you know, have these things and own them. And, you know, because things come and go off Spotify or off other streamers for various reasons, you know, whether that be Neil Young famously boycotted Spotify a couple of years ago. But, you know, when you own a record, you can listen to that whenever you want. And I think that's an appealing thing to younger people these days who kind of a sick of the transient nature of some of the streaming platforms.
0: It's funny, Joe, because when streaming and everything digital came in, I was just, you know, my tapes and my CDs were taking up so much room. I was so grateful to have a chance to minimize all the stuff I had in my house.
1: Yeah, I know a lot of people probably, you know, more your age who sold all of their record collections or put them into storage and now, you know, really regret it because, you know, they thought it was this new thing was the next best thing, but really they're missing out on something.
0: And Joe, you just mentioned radio play is still a decent earner compared to a Spotify stream. How does the money make its way to you from a radio play? When I play your song in just a moment, how do the people who need to know that I've just played it?
1: It is a little bit of magic to me, and I can break it down in the simplest terms that I know. But it's a little bit over my head. But there is these things called the International Standard Recording Code, I believe it stands for, ISRC, that gets embedded to the master of the song. And this is a bit of like digital metadata that basically keeps track of every time this song is played on the radio somewhere. AMRAP, which is kind of the governing body of music radio in Australia, kind of gets some kind of notification that goes, this song has been played, and logs it, and then makes sure that the artist gets that money. So yeah, these digital codes that are a little bit magic to me, a little bit I'm not quite sure how it works. But yeah, basically track the path that this song takes and make sure that the artists get kind of what they need.
0: And probably better than the olden days when everyone had to keep spreadsheets and seats.
1: Yeah, I've seen the change on the other side of things.
0: Exactly so. All right, Joe, tell us about your song, Please Stay.
1: This song was written, I kind of moved to Darwin ever so briefly about 18 months ago, and I had a terrible period of mental health. And I came back to Sydney to sort of focus on my own mental well-being. And at the time, I just kind of ended a relationship in order to go to Darwin, but then came back and, you know, it's sort of, there was a spanner in the works because the relationship ended because I was going and here I am back again. And so it was kind of working out exactly what that might look like and sort of, you know, the way that I tend to process these feelings is by thinking about them really hard until eventually a song just kind of comes out. And this is the song that came out of all of those feelings. It's called Please Stay.
0: Joe, thank you so much for bringing us this new music tonight and explaining a bit about how the whole streaming thing works. Very much appreciate it.
1: Thanks for having me.
0: There's Joe Visser, your Friday and Sunday evenings producer on ABC Radio. He's also a muso. And here is his song, Please Stay.

0: Let's Joe Visser. It is called Please Stay. Joe being not just a muso, but also a producer here at ABC Radio Sydney. And as we heard, quite handy with the carpentry tools as well. Francis Leach, are you any good at carpentry?
1: No, hopeless. But you've got to know your limitations. That's why you that's why you pay people to do stuff for you. That's why you work.
0: I'm
1: here so I can get other people to do stuff for me. It's simple.
0: I reckon in my retirement, I'd like to like excel at something like carpentry and I don't know.
1: You know what? I am getting better, much better in the kitchen. 20 years ago, I wouldn't have had a clue. And now I regularly and easily prepare really big meals. Oh. So that's something, isn't it?
0: It is, absolutely.
1: I really enjoy it.
0: You're into the kitchen tonight too.
1: We are. We're catching up with Janet McLeod, who's our mistress of trivia, because this was a conversation she was having with Trevor. They didn't get anywhere near to the bottom of this one. It's kitchen kitsch, kitchen implements and kitchen decorations, which once you maybe generations ago were in your family home, that you threw out and now people are paying a fortune for at secondhand stores. And, you know, they might have thought about tacky rubbish. Now, that's kind of cool. Now, I know you're not into that so much, but there are plenty of people who are.
0: No, as we just canvassed off air, like flying ducks, no thank you.
1: What about the beautiful colour-coded different level canisters?
0: Ooh.
1: Sugar, flour, that one. Mum's got those still. Beautiful.
0: Maybe.
1: 60s kitsch, love it.
0: Very much depends on the design and the colour, I think.
1: Fair enough.
0: All right, that sounds like it's going to be a lot of fun. Have a great show.
1: See you, mate. Bye.
0: There's Francis Leach. He'll be with you on overnights. A great big thank you to the lovely Lockie Orr, who's been on deck tonight, and for all of you for welcoming me back this weekend. I'll talk to you next weekend.

0: ABC News. Hello, I'm Simon Lauder. Heavy machinery has been deployed to Nepal's flood-hit region to try to rescue more than 100 workers trapped in tunnels. The BBC's Laura Bicker has more details.
1: The authorities are flying in heavy machinery by helicopter, and excavators are making their way through the mud. There's been a breakthrough in attempts to save them. The Nepali army has managed to insert an air pipe into the site, and with the help of experts from India and China, they can now try to dig through debris and find an entrance to the tunnel to send rescue teams inside. No survivors have yet been found in Tibet. Rescue operations were temporarily paused at the hardest hit border crossing of Girong over fears of flooding from a newly formed lake.
0: Medics in Gaza say an Israeli airstrike has killed two Palestinian people, including a child. The health officials say the Israeli airstrike hit near a bakery in Deir el-Arba, killing a man and a three-year-old boy. The Israeli military says it killed a member of Hamas. A US-backed ceasefire agreed to in October last year has halted major fighting but failed to end Israeli strikes, which Israel says aimed to thwart attacks by Hamas and other Gaza militants. One of Australia's most accomplished boxers, Tony Mundine, has died at the age of 75. Here's Frances Dew.
2: Tony Mundine was the only Australian boxer to compete professionally in four weight divisions. He held national titles at middleweight, light heavyweight, cruiserweight and heavyweight. His death was confirmed by his son, boxer Anthony Mundine, who paid tribute online. Mundine was born in Bayugal in northern New South Wales and began fighting in tent boxing shows as a teenager. His career peaked in 1974 when he challenged Argentina's Carlos Monzon for a world title, but later lost by knockout in the seventh round, but later said he had fulfilled a childhood dream.
0: Three people were arrested at protests in Melbourne CBD yesterday afternoon. Victorian police say about 600 people joined the March for Australia rally and a counter-demonstration. Most attendees were peaceful. Two men and a woman were arrested after allegedly assaulting and resisting police. Officers say there were no injuries. A man's been charged with murdering his mother at their home in southern Tasmania. Authorities attended the Huonville residence in the early hours of yesterday morning after a 000 call was made. Police allege the 85-year-old who lived with her two adult sons at home was smothered in her bed. Her 55-year-old son is expected to appear in Hobart Magistrates Court later today. Police say her other son is assisting in their investigation. Palau's president says 14 Pacific leaders will attend this week's forum leaders meeting, despite the withdrawal of a number of them. President Sirangil Whips Jr. says he's confident the annual summit, which opens on Tuesday, won't be disrupted by the absence of leaders from Vanuatu, Kiribati and Samoa. It's also unclear whether Fiji's Prime Minister will attend. While forum chair Solomon Islands Prime Minister Matthew Wale flew home shortly after arriving in Palau because of a leadership challenge.
3: It was unfortunate this morning. I went to see Prime Minister Wale at the airport. We're so grateful that he made it. Unfortunately, that there's things at home that he has to take care of, and we really thank him. But his minister is here, and we will work with him at this forum.
0: Turkish Cypriot authorities say at least seven people have died after a passenger boat capsized near northern Cyprus. Officials say 267 people were on board the vessel when it capsized and 237 have been rescued. Search and rescue operations are underway to find 23 people who are missing. In the AFLW, Geelong is over.

0: come a trio of injuries to notch a 7-point come-from-behind victory over Gold Coast at Carrara, with Emma Kilpatrick, Priya Bowering and Piper Dunlop all unable to finish the game. The Cats fall back from deficits a quarter time in the main break to complete the 10-4, 64-8, 9-57 victory. Geelong coach Mick Stanier says his side was forced to dig deep to complete the win.
1: Pleased with our group. While it was frustrating, we were a bit lacklustre in the first half. I felt like that second half, the spirit, bit of grit and players playing in different roles and just finding a way to get it done. I think that's an important skill to have in a good team.
0: Elsewhere on Sunday, Richmond, Carlton, Hawthorn, Port Adelaide and Brisbane enjoyed victories. And Australia's defeated Jordan 126-93 in their FIBA World Cup qualifying clash in the Philippines. The Boomers won all four quarters in a dominant fashion as Perth Wildcats forward Anthony Del Orso starred with 19 points.
2: WA's weather forecast for Monday. Showers over western and southern parts of the Southwest Land Division becoming more frequent about the Southwest District later in the day. Areas of morning fog over western parts of the Southwest Land Division, Southwest Gascoyne and Northern Kimberley. Partly cloudy in Perth with a very high chance of showers. Light winds becoming northwest to southwesterly 15 to 25 kilometres an hour in the morning, then tending south to southwesterly in the late evening. A top of 22 after a low of 12.
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7: Good morning, everyone. Welcome to Monday, to another week. Thanks, Suzanne, for the program. Suzanne, we'll be back with you next week. I hope you had a great weekend. Whatever it was that you managed to get up to, I hadn't done this for a while, but I was able to binge a book. Now, a lot of people binge TV, and I get that. You know, sitting in front of three or four episodes of your favourite TV show, just whiling away an evening or an afternoon, great fun. But I just had a couple of hours just to myself and decided to read Ian McEwan's most recent novel, What We Can Know. And I sat there for about 3 hours reading this book, and I hadn't done that for such a very long time. It was so good. What a writer for a start. Unbelievable. I hadn't read one of his books for a while. But, yeah, it was instant. You know, when I pick up a book, and you're like two paragraphs in and you go, yeah, okay, you got me. You got me. I'm going to be here for the long ride. I'm going to go, going to sit here and enjoy this. That was that experience. A bit like hearing a song on the radio for the first time and that takes your breath away. So if you manage to do that this weekend, not everyone has the opportunity to, I understand that. But if you get a chance just to sit with a good book, take it up again. Ian McEwan, What We Can Know, most recent novel. It's a little bleak. It's a little sort of post-apocalyptic, post-climate catastrophe, but there's a beauty in it too that's just stunning. What a writer. Anyway, that's my thing for the weekend. You can always share yours with me as well via the text message 0437 774 774 or 1300 800 222. When was the last book? We might do this throughout the program. When was the last book that you just sat there and shut your phone off, didn't answer the door, ignored your loved ones, closed the blinds, turned the light on, just lost yourself in a book? Still worth doing. What else is still worth doing is playing the four quiz. Get on it. We've got four topics for you this morning, three questions in each. And as you know, if you've been playing along over the last couple of weeks, you answer one question, you move to the next topic. And if you answer three, you go into the prize pool. And if you go into the prize pool, you might win the coveted fridge magnet. But you need to call 1300 800 222, 1300 800 222 to play, or text 0437 774 774. So the four topics for this morning's four quiz: the week that was, some questions from the week that we've just had, movie scenes. I'll play a grab from a famous movie, and you've got to tell me the name of the film. Food and drink, so something from the table, and a music section as well. Questions about music. So there's four for you. Scenes from movies, the week that was, food and drink. And, of course, if you need to go to extra time to complete your three, we've got a couple of extra questions as well. Get on the phone, 1300 800 222 or 0437 774 774. And if you

been reading that book that has stolen your time and taken you away, send that through too, because we need to share that information with each other. I've just told you about mine, Ian McEwan's, What We Can Know. Definitely recommend that as a read. But if there's one that you've been delving into, make sure you let us know so that we can enjoy it too. Send through a text 0437 774 774. To the quiz in a moment after Joe Jackson.

0: Joe Jackson, is she really going out with him here on ABC Radio Overnights? Thanks to the person who texted through the book recommendation, Nancy Wake, The White Rabbit. Definitely, what a story that is. Keep them coming through, 0437 774 774. But it is time to play the four quiz, four different topics. The week that was, a movie scene, food and drink and music, and answer three questions. And you go into the prize pool. 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Or you can text through 0437 774 774 as we say good morning to Robin, who I think is calling from the UK. Hello, Robin.
1: Hello, Francis. I'm in Hull, known as Kingston upon Hull in Yorkshire.
0: Lovely. Oh, the Old Tigers. I saw they had another win yesterday in the Premier League.
1: I know.
0: Back in the top flight.
1: I know. So, you know, just end the season now.
0: Exactly.
1: Although I am a Leeds United fan for my beliefs, so that's the other side of Yorkshire.
0: Yes, it is. And those rivalries.

0: They're pretty fierce.
1: Indeed. There is a sign that says, this is, oh, we're not, we know we've got problems, but we're not as bad as Leeds. So, there we go. Francis, may I quickly suggest the book that I last gripped me, and as a dyslexic, I only read about 6 books every 10 years.
0: Yes.
1: So it was Armistead Maupin's first book of his newspaper column, Tales of the City. Oh. I sat on a train from my home to London, 45 minutes, and I didn't even notice 45 minutes. I was engrossed in the book.
0: Yeah, what a writer. Yeah, beautiful. Yeah. Excellent. Put that on the list. All right, what topic would you like to go with first, mate? We've got The Week That Was, food and drink, music, or a movie scene.
1: As I just walked with my friend and lodger to the local place to get a pensioner's handbag, Badger's handbag, as I believe it's known in Australia, and I've just had a bit of bread and pâté to finish off, I would do food and drink, sir.
0: Okay, food and drink it is first for you. In French cuisine, foie gras is made from what particular part of a goose's body?
1: It's the liver.
0: It is the liver, and that's all it is, pretty much, and butter. Is it a bit of butter in there as well?
1: Yeah. What my patty's made from.
0: It's just too intense.
1: Yes, it is. It's a very strong flavour. But then if you look at a lot of French food, it is very intense. But if you've ever been to France, I once had an omelette in a standard sort of two-star accommodation. And my God, my eyes went sideways with the taste. It was lovely.
0: Indeed. There you go. So one down. So we're going to move to a different topic, either music, The Week That Was, or a movie scene.
1: We'll go for my favourite topic, music, and let's see if I fail or win.
0: Okay, let's do that. Now tell me, who composed the music for the ballet Swan Lake?
1: Tchaikovsky.
0: Tchaikovsky. Yes, it was Tchaikovsky. Well done. 2 from 2. So to get into the prize pool, to be the pride of Leeds, which one do you want to go with, The Week That Was or a movie scene?
1: We'll go with The Week That Was.
0: Okay. The Week That Was, here in Australia, the Northern Territory passed landmark legislation this week making what practice legal in every Australian state and territory? Maybe it didn't make the news in Leeds, but it was big news here in Australia.
1: I know there's been negative news in Hobart, Tasmania. But let's say the right to express yourself.
0: No, Robin, that has already been established in the Northern Territory. Breaking news for you there.
1: Wonderful. Thank you very much, Francis.
0: Talk to you soon. 1-300-800-222 is our number to play if you want to play the 4 quiz. As we go to Daysdale and say good morning to Kylie. Hello, Kylie.
2: Oh, hello there, Francis. Thank you for playing Joe Jackson before.
0: You're a fan?
2: Good, very good. I saw him in concert many years ago. Great singer.
0: And he usually has cracking bands with him wherever he goes too. So I remember seeing him when it was the Look Sharp tour, I think it was, when he was.
2: He looks good. He looks very good.
0: He had a really great swing band with him, big horn section.
2: Yep.
0: Good fun. Okay, do you know the answer to our Week That Was question, Kylie?
2: I'll have a quick stab. Is it the choice of legal dying?
0: Yes, it is.
2: I'm not sure if that's the correct wording.
0: No, but you are right. It was the legislation to allow for voluntary, as what's called voluntary
2: assisted
0: dying.
2: Right.
0: But yes, we will give you that. Yep. That is correct.
2: Thank you.
0: Well done. Now we need to move to a different topic. Movie scene. I play you a little grab from a film, or you can do a music question or a food and drink question.
2: Oh, I'll have a go at the film. I'm not very good at it, but we'll have a stab in.
0: Okay, have a listen to this grab from a famous film. All of these films have been huge successes. They're all famous films. Have a listen to this, and then you've got to try and tell me what film it comes from. Here we go.
2: Okay.
3: 106 miles to Chicago. We got a full tank of gas, half a pack of cigarettes. It's dark, and we're wearing sunglasses. Hit it.
0: Do you know what film that's from, Kylie?
2: Oh, look, it could be an old one. It might have been Paint Your Wagon. I've got no idea, but anyway.
0: Thanks for playing. We'll talk to you soon.
2: Just have a nice week. Thank you.
0: Bye. 1-300-800-222 if you want to play, or 0437-774-774 is the number. As we say hello to Grant in Waterloo. Hello, Grant. How are you this morning?
4: G'day, friends. Quite well. And yourself?
0: Yeah, I'm well. How was your weekend?
4: Not bad. Not too bad. It was down in the Goulburn in New South Wales.
0: Where the big gold sheep is there.
4: That's the big merino. Was there. He's got a nickname, but I'm not sure.

0: at the what's the restoration works down in Goulburn, and the train was down there today, the picnic train.
1: So
0: So
1: the picnic
0: very
1: train, is
0: interesting.
1: it like an old
0: Yeah,
1: steam locomotive?
0: old steam one, which they apparently in 1951 they converted to diesel, but it still runs on the steam, and it's down in the whole area where they've got a whole section of steam machine, steam, I don't know, carriages and the engines that run it and everything like that. So yeah, and there's a couple of other,
1: And what's an
0: buses.
1: actual picnic involved in this
0: Yeah.
1: endeavor?
0: Well, I don't know. Well, I think it was called the picnic, and it's called, I think it's called the picnictrain.com.au if people wanted to look up the website. I saw someone had it, and it was like, I think it was a train that was used for picnics, and it's still going to be used for picnics. And I'm not, it was it came from up from your part of the world down there in Victoria. But
1: Lovely.
0: it's now coming up to stay in. There's the four stations. I think there's Central, Maitland, Goulburn, and one of the other areas. I can't remember which other place in New South Wales, but that's where it was hanging out.
1: Sounds like a
0: So,
1: great day out. Brilliant. Now,
0: But just, I will get to the answer, but just also, you being a fellow Gunners fan,
1: yes.
0: the young boy from the Hull played his second game for Hull, the young Aussie.
1: Well,
0: I
1: yes.
0: think he came on and played in the last 15, 20 minutes, and I
1: Yeah.
0: think it was another win for him. So
1: Lucas Harrington, indeed. He's 18 years
0: that's
1: of
0: it.
1: age. Big centre
0: Yeah.
1: back. And they've had two from two.
0: And just a shout out to the music that you opened with Joe Jackson, and a shout out to Charlie from Mount Druitt. I saw Joe in, I think it was 85 at the State Theatre there in Sydney. And yeah, wonderful, brilliant performer
1: Still
0: and
1: doing
0: great
1: it.
0: band.
1: Still doing it
0: Oh,
1: too. Oh, hopefully it'll come
0: man.
1: out here again. Okay, let's
0: Yeah.
1: jump into it. Do you know what
0: Yep.
1: film that was?
0: I think it's Jake and Elwood from the Blues Brothers,
1: It
0: the
1: was Jake and
0: original.
1: Howard from the
0: On a
1: Blues
0: mission
1: Brothers.
0: from Mission for God, isn't it? Or
1: That's exactly right. All right,
0: yeah.
1: now we need to move to a different one. You've got one for your three. The week that was, food and drink, or another music question?
0: Let's go. Well, while we're in the music theme, let's try music.
1: Okay. What kind of flow did Enya sing about in her 1988 smash hit single?
0: Geez, thanks. Thanks, Francis. The only other one I was going to say, I also saw Anthrax in 1989 when they covered Joe Jackson's song About Time, which you would know about.
1: Yes.
0: So you know my musical taste, and then you ask me about
1: I'm
0: Enya.
1: trying to
0: Thank
1: broaden
0: you.
1: your horizons, Grant.
0: Oh, I can do it in other ways, which are more pleasant by going to things like the Next than I can with Enya. All right, throw us the question again, and I shall attempt to stumble through it before I bomb
1: Okay,
0: out.
1: what kind of flow did Enya sing about in her 1988 hit song?
0: I don't know, soppy commercial. Anyway, see you later, Francis,
1: Thank
0: and
1: you,
0: all the
1: mate.
0: best to everyone. Cheers,
1: Talk
0: mate.
1: to you
0: Bye.
1: soon, Grant. 1-300-800-222 if you know the answer. It wasn't Grant's bag. He was more into Anthrax and Joe Jackson, which is, that's a broad palette still. Anne Marie in Dandenong might know. Hey, Anne Marie, how are you going?
2: Yeah, good, thanks, Francis. How are you?
1: I'm really well. Do you know what kind of flow that Enya sang about in that huge single that she had in 1988?
2: Orinoco
1: It
2: Flow?
1: was the Orinoco Flow, which is no, the funny thing about it sounds mystical, but it's actually just the name of the studio in London and where she recorded the record.
2: There you
1: She
2: go.
1: made it
2: Well, I
1: sound like
2: got
1: some
2: you.
1: faraway mystic land in,
2: Yeah.
1: written in some sort of Nordic myth. But no, it's just the name of the studio that she was recording in at the time. Well,
2: Yeah, her voice
1: that's
2: is
1: the beauty.
2: hypnotizing.
1: Well done, you. See, Grant,
2: Thank
1: you've
2: you.
1: just given Grant a lesson in the beauty of Enya, which I'm sure he's
2: Well,
1: really appreciative.
2: he stole my answer. I was going for the Blues Brothers because I'm on a mission from God.
1: Oh, good. Okay. Well, you can probably go back to another movie scene if you want, or there's still food and drink, or the week that was.
2: Look, I'll go the week that was, and I'll bomb out as usual. But let's have a crack.
1: No, maybe not. Maybe not. Okay. Let me just see if I can get this for you. Now, there was a big week in WA this week. You're probably following the news that was happening over there. And I've got a little grab for you here of WA Premier Roger Cook having a very West Australian moment. You've got to tell me who he was referring to when he said this. Have a listen.
3: These East
2: Okay.
3: Coast clowns simply do not understand Western Australia.
1: These East Coast clowns simply do not understand Western Australia. Who is he referring to?
2: I think he's referring to Jim Chalmers about the GST and Anthony Albanese and how it's been divvied up and whatnot.
1: You're kind of right, but it was more specifically to the people who wrote a specific report.
2: Yeah, no, I'm
1: out. He didn't go

0: His director called Jim Chalmers an East Coast clown. That would have been really funny. But no.
1: Well, anything's possible in WA. Let's just say that. They're on Wharfie time now, so good luck to them.
0: They are, actually. They're very excited. Well, half of Perth is. The south part of the river. Everyone else, not so much. Good on you, Anne-Marie.
1: Good on you, Francis. Take care.
0: Talk to you soon. 1-300-800-222 to play.
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0: Francis here with you. We're doing the four quiz, taking your calls, 1-300-800-222 or 0437-774-774 to send through your text messages. A few people were right on top of the Orinoco flow. Nightwalker and Neil and Alexandra was correct about that too. Send them through. And also this, somebody texted through, my binge book was, did I ever tell you this, Sam Neill. Okay, that's definitely one to have a look out for. What an incredible actor and humanitarian Sam Neill was. Let's get back to the quiz, though. Kevin's on the road this morning. Hello, Kev. How are you going?
3: Good, thanks. How are you?
0: I am well. Where are you at the moment?
3: I'm driving up the Hume Freeway, just going during Roa on my way home to Wangaratta from work.
0: Oh, fair. Late finish.
3: Yes, I work every weekend. The show movies in Melbourne, so I was hoping that I'd get a say. Happy work 45 years in the cinema industry. I thought, oh, because of the movie quiz. Movie question.
0: Well, see if you can get through this one and you can get to the movie question. Do you know who? I'll play the grab for you again. You've got to tell me who Roger Cook was referring to. As our last caller said, it was in relation to the GST, but he actually called a specific group of people who wrote a report this.
4: These East Coast clowns simply do not understand Western Australia.
0: These East Coast clowns. That's everyone who's not Western Australia. Great idea, Roger. Who's he referring to?
3: I'm afraid I have no idea.
0: Good on you, mate. Safe driving, mate. Thank you for playing. 1-300-800-222 if you do know who the Premier of WA was referring to. Hello there, Lincoln in Gippsland. Good morning. Welcome to the Four Quiz on Overnights.
5: Thanks, Francis. How are you going, man?
0: I'm good, mate. How are you?
5: Not too bad. Not too bad.
0: Who is Roger talking about there? Roger Cook.
5: I just had a stab at
0: Sorry, I missed that. Have another go.
5: The Premier of Victoria.
0: No, he wasn't referring to the Premier of Victoria. Yes, it wasn't a person. It was actually a government instrumentality or organisation. But thanks for calling, Lincoln. Have a good week ahead.
5: Thanks, Francis. You too, man.
0: Thanks for playing. 1-300-800-222. Steve's in Maruka in Brisbane. How are you, mate?
6: Yeah, a bit lost.
0: Bit lost?
6: Yeah.
0: Just another.
6: I know the Hume Highway, have driven it many times, and it's a beautiful road.
0: It's much better than it used to be since it's been dual carriageway all the way. I remember driving it as a younger person to get to Sydney to see some bands, and when it was, you know, late at night, single carriageway, and those big trucks were roaring up alongside your little...
6: I was going the other way to Melbourne to see a girl.
0: Oh, there you go. All had our reasons, Steve. We all had our reasons.
6: We did. It was a road to the...
0: Road to ruin, was it?
6: Yeah. Go past Lake George, mate. Beautiful. Yeah.
0: Now, do you know who that was? Roger Cook, the Premier of West Australia, having a crack and calling an organisation whose report he didn't like a bunch of East Coast clowns.
6: I really have no idea, to be honest.
0: Fair enough. Grandy Waterloo's finally got it. He sent through the right answer. But good on you, mate.
6: I will, Batlin. Good night.
0: We are. 1-300-800-222. If you know the answer... thank you, Grant, for sending through the answer there. Let's speak to Hayley and Roselle in Sydney. Hello, Hayley. Good morning. How are you?
7: Good, good, good. I just wanted to quickly say a book thing.
0: Yes, please.
7: I often go to see authors speak. There's a little cafe in Bondi that puts on author talks in different parts of Sydney, and then you buy the book and whatnot. And I went to one this week with a girlfriend. It was amazing. Her name's Dr. Lucy Hone, and an English psychologist.

0: and she'd written a book on grieving, but now she's written a book on grieving life situations. Like, you know, if you go bankrupt or you're estranged from your family or you have relationship breakup. Really lovely talks. I've got the book. I haven't started.
1: What's it called again? Remind us.
0: The author's called Dr. Lucy Hone, and it's called How Will I Ever Get Through This? So about grieving life situations, not necessarily death.
1: Yeah.
0: She's written a book on that. But now this is about grieving big life losses.
1: Like, you know, if a friendship ends or you have a, you know, yeah, that's important.
0: Financial thing or you're estranged from a family member. Yes, I thought I'd really piqued my interest and it was a really lovely talk. So I've got the book. Haven't started it.
1: Now, do you know who Roger Cook, the Premier of WA, was talking about? It was related to the GST and the GST cover-up, but he was responding to a particular report by an organisation, a government instrumentality, that he wasn't happy with, and he referred to them as East Coast clowns, which I find rather hilarious.
0: Well, it is rather. I mean, what's going on there is totally bamboozling to me. Bamboozling. I've been driving a lot for work the last week. I've been listening a lot to the news on the radio. I'm guessing it's the people that wrote the report.
1: Yep.
0: And it was a woman. And it was a woman. And I know it was something Jackson.
1: Yeah.
0: It was a just.
1: You're right there. You got everything except the name.
0: Okay, Angela Jackson.
1: No, it wasn't her. It was the organisation. But thank you, Hayley. And
0: you.
1: I really appreciate the book recommendation too.
0: Very good. Thank you.
1: Have a good week. 1-300-800-222. Julie from Broadview, welcome to the Four Quiz on ABC Radio Overnights.
2: Well, thank you, Francis.
1: I'll play you the grab again. This is more because I just think it's absolutely hilarious and we've got to enjoy it as often as we can. This is Roger Cook.
3: These East Coast clowns simply do not understand Western Australia.
1: He's not the, it's a great name for a band, I think. I'm going to call my new band the East Coast Clowns, just for fun. Go to a tour of West Australia as the East Coast Clowns. Do you know who he's referring to?
2: Is it the Australia Institute?
1: No, it's. I'm sure he probably means the same for them too.
2: Probably.
1: It extends to them, I'm sure. But it isn't in this case. It's more to do with the people that wrote the report. Thank you for calling.
2: Oh, thank you.
1: Bye. Let's speak to Kevin on the road. Hi, Kev. How are you going? We've lost him. Let's go to Lincoln. And Lincoln, I think we've already spoken to, haven't we? 1-300-800-222 is the number if you know who we're talking about. Who was Roger Cook referring to? There was a John from Denny has got it right on the SMS, and so has Russell from Asquith. And another John has got it right as well, who it was that he was referring to. But I need you to call and tell me to play the Four Quiz. 1-300-800-222, 1-300-800-222, or 0437-774-774 if you want to play along via SMS. We'll get back to your calls and the quiz after the house buttons.

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0: And we're playing the four quiz and taking your calls on 1300 800 222. And we are speaking with Lorraine in St James. Good morning, Lorraine. Welcome to Monday morning here on ABC Radio Overnights.
2: Yeah, good morning, Francis.
0: How's your week been? How was your weekend?
2: My weekend, well, pretty mundane.
0: That's okay.
2: Didn't achieve very much, but we had reasonable weather here.
0: Beautiful.
2: Because I have to tell you before, with this question, before we go too far, you're speaking to a West Australian.
0: Okay. I'm married to West Australian, so I've spent a lot of time in there. I'm married to a Fremantle girl, so I'm sort of like, you know, I've got dual citizenship. Spent a lot of time in Frio.
2: I agree with the Premier.
0: The West Coast Clowns, you know.
2: Yeah.
0: If you listen, the original version of the West Coast Eagles song had that line in it, "Watch out, all you wise men from the East." Like, it was so embittered with sort of like chip on the shoulder West Australian paranoia about the what is referred to as capital E Eastern, capital S States, the Eastern States, like it's some foreign country. But I love it. I think
2: they treat us a bit like a foreign country, except that we're making the money for the country.
0: That's what you keep telling yourself. It's beautiful. Hey, do you know who he was referring to?
2: Yeah, it was the Productivity Commission.
0: It was the Productivity Commission, forever called the East Coast Clowns from now on. I hope for their Christmas party they all dress up as clowns.
2: Perhaps.
0: Well, I think they should.
2: That would make a good picture, wouldn't it?
0: It would make a great picture. There's no excuse not to. Absolutely brilliant.
2: No, just leave our GST alone.
0: Yeah, thank you, Premier Cook, for giving me that joy this week. Okay, so we've got to move to a different topic, either a movie scene, food and drink, or a music question.
2: A media question, did you say?
0: A music question.
2: Oh, a music. I'm not so good on the music. Let's try the food and drink.
0: Food and drink it is. Okay. Tell me this. A classic dry martini consists of a gin and what fortified wine?
2: You would no. You've got me there because I'm not a drinker.
0: Okay. So no worries.
2: I have no idea.
0: Well, if you do decide to have a drink, this is probably a nice place to start, Lorraine. Not that I'm encouraging you to drink, but hey, you could do worse. Good to talk.
2: Okay.
0: Thanks
2: See
0: for
2: you
0: playing.
2: Later.
0: 1300 800 222 is the number. Ray in Arunga. Hello, Ray.
3: Hi, Francis.
0: How are you, mate? Do you know what drink it is?
3: Yeah, good.
0: A classic dry martini consists of gin, a form of gin, and what fortified wine goes with a classic dry martini?
3: I think it's vermouth.
0: It is vermouth. Well done. Not something to have first thing in the morning, but if you're just about to go to bed, that's a different setup. You could probably have one. Okay, let's move to one of the other topics. We've still got a question about the week that was. A movie scene or also a music question. What would you like to do?
3: Just go the week.
0: The week that was. Okay.
3: Thanks.
0: Here's one from the week. Not great news, this. Sydney and Melbourne shared a rather unwanted weather distinction in winter in 2026. What was it?
3: Sorry, I couldn't hear.
0: So it's a question about the weather. Sydney and Melbourne shared an unwanted weather distinction in winter 2026. So a record that they shared, what was it?
3: Yeah, a record they set was the hottest winter.
0: That's right. They both recorded their warmest winters on record. So there you go. Two from two here, Ray. Doing really well. So you've got a music question outstanding, or you can also go for one of our movie scenes as well.
3: So movie or music?
0: That's what you've got to choose between. So I could play you a grab from a famous movie and you've got to tell me what the movie is.
3: Oh, yeah.
0: Or you can go with a music question.
3: Gee, that's a hard one.
0: Stick or twist, what do you want to do?
3: Well, one's a question, one's a sound clip, is it?
0: Well, both of them are going to be sound clips, actually. Yeah.
3: Okay,
0: yeah.
3: Righto. I'll give us the movie then.
0: The movie. Okay. This movie was a futuristic film from the early 80s. And you've got to tell me, listening to this, what the film was.
4: I've seen things you people wouldn't believe. attack ships on fire off the shoulder of Orion. I watched sea beams glitter in the dark near the Tannhauser Gate. All those moments will be lost in time. Like tears in rain.
0: And in this movie, there is a lot of rain. Do you remember the film?
3: No, I don't think I've ever seen it. Is it Star Wars?
0: No, it's not. Same sort of genre, but no, it's not. Thanks for playing.
3: All right.
0: 1-300-800-222 if you know. 1-300-800-222 if you know the answer to that. I'll play the grab again. 1982 was the year this film became a cult classic, and there was a lot of rain throughout the entire movie. If you know which film it is, give us a call. 1-300-800-222. 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
0: It's the four quiz and we're playing with you and we need your calls. 1-300-800-222, 1-300-800-222. If you know the answer, send through the response via text message 210-437-774-774. I'll play the clip again. This is from the early 80s. If you were into art house movies, there's no doubt you went and saw this film, and maybe even still today, if you watched it, it would still be considered a bit of a classic.
4: I've seen things you people wouldn't believe. Attack ships on fire off the shoulder of Orion. I watched sea beams glitter in the dark near the Tannhauser Gate. All those moments will be lost in time, like tears in rain.
0: The voice of Rutger Hauer as the actor? Who was it? What was the film called? 1-300-800-222. If you know the answer, get on the phone now and let everybody else know. Certainly John in, who's got it right there? Neil in Alexandria knows what it is. Bruce in Marmion says, Logan's Run. No, it wasn't Logan's Run. I remember Logan's Run. That was a TV series. I watched it again a couple of years ago. Man, is it weird.

0: It has some weird, has a weird premise about when you, I think you turned 25 and you ascended to a higher plane and you sort of like went up into a tractor beam, and some of the people who lived within this community realised what was happening was these people, young people, being euthanized. Scary. Logan's Run scared the whoopsie out of me. 1-300-800-222 if you know the answer, as we speak to John in Pasco Vale. John, how are you?
1: How you doing? Sorry, what was your name?
0: It's Francis here, mate. Do you know the answer?
1: Sorry, Francis, that's okay. I'm using my phone as listening, so I had to turn it off. So the if it's still available, that's the Blade Runner.
0: It is Blade Runner. That's right. Rutger Hauer and Harrison Ford,
1: best
0: Ridley Scott.
1: Ever made.
0: One of your favourites?
1: Oh, Ridley Scott. I watch it all the time. Yeah,
0: yeah. It's aged pretty well, hasn't it?
1: Yeah, it's a great movie.
0: Yeah, it really. I didn't mind this. There was a sort of updated version of like a.
1: I didn't go much on the sequel.
0: Yeah, I still enjoyed it, but yeah, it's hard to touch the original. Absolutely, well done, mate. Okay, so you've got the chance to move to. If you answer the next couple of questions, you could go to the prize pool and win it. Do you want to go to food and drink, or do you want a music question first?
1: Fancy myself in the food and drinkers, so let's see what we get.
0: Okay. In Japanese cuisine, what term refers to raw fish served on its own without rice?
1: Well, the only thing I can think of is sushi.
0: Oh, it's not sushi. Thank you, because sushi often comes with rice. But anyway, thank you for playing, mate.
1: What a bummer.
0: We'll talk to you soon.
1: Thank you.
0: Thanks, mate. 1-300-800-222 if you want to play. Yes, someone's pointed out Chris in Southern Waters Vangelis' soundtrack, The Blade Runner. Amazing. Thank you, Chris. Matthew and Warwick Farm, hello.
2: Hey, buddy.
0: Do you know what it is in Japanese cuisine? What term refers to raw fish served on its own without rice?
2: Okay. Because there's different things, isn't there?
0: Yeah, it's not sushi.
2: No. Sashimi?
0: It is. It's sashimi. Well done. Good work.
2: Thank you.
0: That's right. Okay, moving to our music question. This is the last question of the quiz, but if you get this, we'll go into extra time and you can get to for the chance of the prize pool. You've got to tell me, have a listen to this 60s track and tell me the name of the artist, and I'll play you the opening chords of this song, the name of the artist and the name of the song. You ready?
2: Yeah.
0: Here we go. Do you know who the artist is and what was the song?
2: I'm sorry, I really don't, but I'm sad that I don't because I've been listening to music all night.
0: It's a ripping tune from a legendary guitarist. Songwriter.
2: No way.
0: Haven't got it?
2: I haven't got it. I'm sorry, buddy.
0: Oh, thank you, mate. Thanks to everybody who played the four quiz tonight, and we'll have carryover tomorrow night because we've done the 12 questions and nobody managed to plonk into the prize pool. I think that's a first since I've been doing the show. Is that, Nick, is that two fridge magnets tomorrow then? Like a golden fridge magnet? If you, I don't know, does it jackpot? I'd like to make these rules up on the run. We'll do it again tomorrow. Francis Leach with you on this Monday morning. This is something new from UK outfit Jungle.

0: 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It's a new track from their album Sunshine, the title track, with us here on ABC Radio Overnights.
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0: Francis with you, and it's great to welcome into the studio Jenna McLeod, who is our queen of trivia, mistress of trivia, joins us once again to talk, this time Kitchen Kitsch. Hello, Jenna.
9: Hello, Francis. It's lovely to be in here. I was having a great time on the car ride in just answering the quiz.
0: How'd you go?
9: I did really well. I was shouting out, please, brothers, with great enthusiasm.
0: Nice one. Excellent. Now, we're talking kitchen stuff today.
9: Well, why don't we just start off with salt and pepper shakers, because I think people will probably have a lot of stories. I want to know all about your kitsch little salt and pepper shakers for a start.
0: Okay.
9: But it's also good just to go back. Let's go back. Back in time, Francis.
0: I'm with you.
9: Because you think it's salt and pepper shakers are that sort of thing that you think has been around forever and a day. But they haven't. They're a far more recent invention than you'd think.
0: Why would that be? I mean, it's obvious what they do. So surely there would have been some sort of vessel that could have dispensed salt and pepper, like, for a long time, for many years ago. Or do people just sort of use their fingers? It was just a...
9: Well, the little bowls, salt cellars. Salt, of course, comes from the Latin sal, and the cellar word becomes from salur, which is basically... salt box in Latin. So salt cellar is kind of, it's a redundancy. It's basically going salt box.
0: Yes.
9: And so you'd have the little bowl with the little spoon maybe.
0: Of course.
9: But the thing about the salt shaker, I don't know if you've noticed this about salt, if it's pure, it cakes together.
0: Yes.
9: Becomes a lump. And so for it to keep its granular nature, then you need an anti-caking agent. So it wasn't until the anti-caking agent was invented in America that the salt shaker became a viable option.
0: And therefore we could just, you know, basically inundate our food with salt.
9: With salt.
0: Which we probably enjoyed the taste of, but wasn't great for our health.
9: Well, no, but you do need it, because otherwise, you don't want to get a goiter. No. You don't want to get a goiter, Francis.
0: No. So what salt shakers were the ones that you remember that were particularly sort of groovy and kitsch?
9: Oh, look, well, I've brought some in because, you know, it is radio, and so I love to bring in visual things. And so ones that I immediately just grabbed from my kitchen windowsill. I've got a lovely pair of chickens here. Some very friendly little white chickens with their red... combs and
0: wattles. They look identical. So how do you know? Is one got an S on it, the other one got a P on it?
9: No, you just have to, one's got its head up and one's got its head down. So you just have to make a decision about.
0: And then remember it.
9: And then remembering it.
0: But they look great.
9: So the pink flamingos.
0: Oh, I'm loving the pink flamingos.
9: I've got some lovely pink flamingos, and there are, of course, there's one with more holes than the other. That's another thing as well, because the number of holes isn't consistent across all salt shakers.
0: There should be a universal standard for salt and pepper shakers with number of holes designated.
9: The English versions of the salt shaker tend to have the one hole, because in English cuisine, then it was more likely to shake the salt all over the meal, funnily enough. Like in Britain, it was just to have it at the side of the plate and then you dip your stuff in it. It was sort of the more an American style to just go and put it over everything.
0: Or was it also just to be able to sort of slice the top off your boiled egg
9: and
0: just dip a little bit of salt off, right in there with your toast?
9: Just a little tiny bit.
0: Tippy egg
9: and
0: action.
9: I've also got some lovely
0: you've got kookaburras. They're extraordinary. Can I please have a handful of your...
9: Here, have I'm just passing these over. So Francis is taking
0: so
9: hold of
0: good.
9: Some little squash kookaburras. They're very friendly, so they go on public display so I can see them.
0: They're awesome. Little Aussie salt and pepper shakers.
9: They're very sweet.
0: Australiana style.
9: Look, one of my friends has got, in fact, now I think about it, I think I gave them to him. It's actually one kangaroo, but it's got a pair of bongos for no known reason. The bongos are the salt and pepper shakers.
0: With kangaroos.
9: You know how kangaroos love bongos.
0: Oh, yeah. The kangaroo salsa, everybody's down with it.
9: Yeah, so everybody out there, we want to hear about your salt and pepper shakers. There's another one that I've got, which is...
0: Is that a pair? Like it's a caravan and it hooks up to a car.
9: That's right.
0: That is fantastic.
9: So it's a little car with a caravan. So it's a salt car and a pepper caravan. So we've got ones like that. So please...
0: Are there celebrity ones? Like, you know, you could... Was there a Charles and Di salt and pepper shaker where the salt came out of Charles's head and the pepper out of Diana's?
9: Oh, my gosh.
0: Like, you know... Some royal accoutrements like that.
9: Yeah. Well,
0: if there isn't, there's still time to do it.
9: Yeah, please do that. So please tell us about your salt and pepper shakers. Another one my friend had is, I'm just looking, the news is coming up soon, but yeah. I'll tell you this, pair of swans, just some lovely swans, some beautiful swans. They're very graceful looking. Guess where the salt and pepper shaker, where they come out on the swan's anatomy?
0: Out of the beak?
9: No. No, I'm sorry.
0: It's out the bum?
9: Yep, out the bum. The salt and pepper comes out the bum. So.
0: Got to get out somehow.
9: Got to get out somehow.
0: Now, Trev from Surface Detector through. As a kid, I had a knotty egg cup and salt and pepper shakers, all with knotty hats with bells.
9: Oh, my gosh.
0: The whole set.
9: I love the knotty ones. Because that's it. When you get the egg cup plus you've got the salt and pepper shaker as part of it.
0: The whole set.
9: Ooh, that is good.
0: 1-300-800-222. 1-300-800-222. If you've got a novelty pair, are they not, what do you call them, novelty? Is that unfair? A period piece song.
9: I think maybe novelty is absolutely fine. Souvenir as well.
0: Yes. If you've got any Charles and Di ones, it'd be even better. 1-300, I don't know if they exist, but they should. 1-300-800-222 or 0437-774-774 if you've got that. Or any other sort of, we are talking kitchen kitsch, so we can broaden out our...
9: Look, let's go. We'll go from salt and pepper shakers into teapots too.
0: Ooh, okay. Why not? Did you bring a teapot in with this, Janet?
9: Funny you should mention, I did.
0: You did so. What is that? Describe what that is. That is a railway station.
9: It's a railway station. It's a little railway station. That you could tell because it says on it, railway station. But there's little, it says there's a waiting room, there's a way out, there's a timetable, and there is an entrance and an exit side of your railway station.
0: It doesn't tell us which railway station it is.
9: No, but... it's just railway station, but there is an ad for a circus on the side of it too, so it's somewhere...
0: Does it say East Coast Clowns coming your way?
9: Yeah, that's right. I can just see the Productivity Commission in there.
0: Jenna McLeod's with us. We're talking. She's our mistress of Freeway. We're talking salt and pepper shakers and kitchen accoutrements, and we want your calls, 1-300-800-222. And we'll get to your calls after we hear the latest from across the country from the ABC newsroom.
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0: ABC News, good morning. I'm Simon Lauder. Rescue teams battling dangerous conditions after flash flooding in Nepal have deployed heavy machinery in preparation to enter hydroelectric tunnels where more than 100 workers may be trapped. The BBC's Joe Inwood reports.
1: Working through the night, Nepalese rescue workers deploy heavy machinery in a desperate race to help survivors somewhere under a mud-covered hillside. Their new hydropower plant was destroyed, but it's hoped the workers trapped in the tunnels can be saved. Officials say air is being pumped into the complex before the emergency teams go in. But with heavy rains continuing, there are fears there could be further flooding in parts of Nepal.
0: Health authorities in the Gaza Strip say two people have been killed by an Israeli airstrike, including a two-year-old boy. John O'Wakely reports.
2: Medics say the strike on Diyal Bala hit near a bakery, killing a man and a boy. The Israeli military says it attacked and killed a Hamas militant who advanced attacks against Israeli forces and civilians. Hamas has not commented on the allegation. Israeli strikes on Gaza have continued despite a ceasefire being agreed to in October last year, with Israel saying its militant action aims to thwart attacks by Hamas and other groups. Health officials in Gaza say more than 1,300 Palestinians have been killed since that ceasefire agreement, while the Israeli military says four of its soldiers have been killed in the same time frame.
0: A manhunt is underway in Switzerland after a 22-year-old woman was killed and five people injured in a shooting at a rave near the border with Germany. Authorities have said they have no information about who was behind the attack or if there was one or several perpetrators. Police spokesperson Bernhard Graser says German authorities are assisting with the investigation.
2: In such situations, it's imperative to immediately notify neighbouring areas, neighbouring cantons, and in our case, Germany as well. This has been done and is currently underway. However, at present, we have no information on the exact whereabouts of the perpetrators.
0: German police say a British woman has died after being stabbed at a railway station in the south of the country. Authorities say the 31-year-old died in hospital as a result of severe injuries. Officers arrested a 27-year-old German man at the scene immediately after the incident and are investigating the motive behind the attack. Back home, Tony Mundine is being remembered as a trailblazer for Indigenous Australian boxing after his death at the age of 75. Here's Frances Dew.
3: Tony Mundine was a multiple national champion and one of the biggest names in Australian boxing in the 1970s. He began fighting as a teenager in tent boxing shows near Grafton after growing up in Bayugul in northern New South Wales. In 1974, he travelled overseas to challenge world middleweight champion Carlos Monzon. He lost by knockout in the seventh round, but later said he had fulfilled a childhood dream. His son Anthony Mundine has paid tribute online, saying there was only one Tony Mundine.
0: The leader of One Nation in Western Australia, Rod Caddies, says Premier Roger Cook's leadership could be under threat after Labor's loss in the Secret Harbour by-election. Mr. Caddies named Amber Jade Sanderson and Deputy Premier Rita Saffiotti as potential challengers for the top job. He says both were considered for the role when Mark McGowan stepped down in 2023.
4: I'd prefer Amber Jade Sanderson. I think she's going to be easy to go up against, and Rita's probably a more formidable opponent, but I don't think she'll have the numbers. And I heard Hannah Beasley's name getting thrown around too, so who knows?
0: The Premier, Roger Cook, says Mr. Caddies is using talk of a leadership challenge to distract from One Nation's lack of policies.
5: Obviously, he would talk about that because he's got no policies to talk about. One Nation actually said that they don't have any policies, any solutions, any ideas about how they'll help the people of Secret Harbour.
0: In the NRL, New Zealand Warriors coach Andrew Webster has heaped praise on debutant halfback Jet Cleary after the 21-year-old start in the Kiwi club's 46-32 win over the Newcastle Knights in Auckland. Cleary assisted three tries to put his team back into first place on the ladder, securing a top two finish and overtaking his brother Nathan and father Ivan's team, the Penrith Panthers. Webster says he's proud of Jet and the team.

0: Yeah, super proud. Like, one of Jet's biggest strengths is how tough he is and how much he competes. So you're not going to get under his skin or worry him like that. Like, he's really proud of the way the boys stuck up for him and had his back, made sure that they just couldn't come and do that to our halfback.
1: And the Parramatta Eels defeated the Sharks 38-18 in an upset that ended Cronulla's hopes of a top four season finish. This is ABC News.
2: WA's weather forecast for Monday. Showers over western and southern parts of the South West Land Division becoming more frequent about the South West District later in the day. Areas of morning fog over western parts of the South West Land Division, South West Gascoyne and northern Kimberley. Partly cloudy in Perth with a very high chance of showers. Light winds becoming northwest to southwesterly 15 to 25 kilometres an hour in the morning, then tending south to southwesterly in the late evening. A top of 22 after a low of 12.
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5: Welcome to your Monday morning. Jenna McLeod, our mistress of trivia and queen of trash and treasure, is with us here on this Monday morning. And we're talking salt and pepper shakers and other kitchen kitsch. And somebody, Jenna, has sent through a photo and it's a wow. It is a salt and pepper shakers that are little blue TARDISes from Doctor Who. Doctor Who style little blue TARDISes.
6: That's really, you know what's interesting about
5: Magnificent.
6: That?
5: Magnificent.
6: I have got a TARDIS teapot and cups as well. So
5: you're missing the set.
6: We could hang out. We could have a picnic together.
5: We could have a Doctor Who tea party.
6: That's it. And the tea never stops coming out because it's bigger on the inside.
5: I love that. Thank you very much. Let's speak to Sam, our friend the baker in Donald. How are you, Sam? Welcome to Overnights again.
7: G'day. How are you, Francis?
5: I am well. Now, in your kitchen there where you're baking away, do you have any kitsch salt and pepper shakers in the kitchen?
7: Not so much salt and pepper shakers in the bakery, but I do at home. I bought last year, at Christmas time, I found a set of gingerbread house salt and pepper shakers.
6: Oh.
7: And I bought them for the Kris Kringle, but we had one of those Kris Kringles where you sort of swap and change a bit, Somehow I knew what the wrapping paper was, and I ended up with them because that's what I wanted.
5: So. you gamed the Kris Kringle.
6: Oh.
7: Yeah. Well, they were going to stay. They're in our household now. They stay on the table all the time. But the other salt and pepper shakers that I've seen in a few houses with the little chefs. I don't know if you remember them, like the little salt fat chefs.
6: I know them. Yes.
7: Yeah. And my mother-in-law, she loves salt far too much, but she had her favourite salt and pepper shaker. It wasn't anything special, but it had a bit of sticky tape on the side of it and everything. That's because it just had the right flow of salt, I think. I'm not sure how it worked, but it was always on the table. I'd put another one out and she'd be like, no, that's not the one I want. She'd grab the other one and put it out. So
6: that's it. I've got lots of salt and pepper shakers, but, you know, there's the one I like.
7: Yeah, that's right. Exactly the right amount of flow of salt. And I still don't know which one's got to have the right amount of, like, with the holes on top, which one's which? Do you want... Do you want less salt or do you want more salt or do you want more pepper or less pepper? I'm never sure, sir.
6: I know. Anyway. I mean, that's it. You're right. He's right there. The tradition is that the one hole is the salt. But when you think about the way you distribute salt over things, then it's you really want the more holes.
5: And Sam, what's the best way to game the Kris Kringle? So what's the cheat? Can you tell us again you did?
7: Well, you know the wrapping, but it's more. We have one where you can get your Kris Kringle, but you can swap it with someone else. So I sort of, I was with the kids and my wife, so I knew how to manipulate it a little bit. But
5: good man,
7: I was going to stay in the house anyway. But yeah, I just loved them. That's why I bought them. So
5: Merry Christmas to me. I'll have these back. Thank you, Sam.
7: Good on you. See ya.
5: 1-300-800-222 is the number to call. Those little Doctor Who TARDIS shakers had a lot of capacity on the inside.
6: Yes.
5: Indeed. Thank you, bobsled. They're never empty.
6: They're never empty.
5: Hello out there, Cassandra in the hills on the car phone. How are you?
8: Good, thanks. Yeah, good.

0: What salt and pepper shakers were on your table?
1: Oh, hang on. I've lost you for some reason.
0: We might see if we can get you back, Cassandra. Are you there with us now?
2: Yeah, I'm here now, yeah.
0: Yeah, what salt and pepper shakers were on your kitchen table?
2: Well, when we were kids, we had some really old sunflowers from the 50s that were really nice.
3: Aww.
2: Then, someone gave my parents some as a gift, as a joke, and somehow that became a collection over the years where everybody just kept giving them salt and pepper shakers. So now, 30 of them.
3: Oh, my gosh. It's when somebody decides you need a collection. Oh, I can't help but notice that you've got a collection, so I'll get you some more. And you go, no, I'm not collecting these. Oh, no, you are now.
0: And which ones do they go to, though? They must have a go-to set, or do they just rotate them through?
2: No, they get rotated through, really. It's kind of more like a vibe thing.
3: So now, are they all sort of things like animals and souvenirs? Can you remember any of the ones that they've got?
2: Yeah, they're mostly when people go travelling. So instead of buying themselves some kind of shakes, they buy them from mum and dad.
3: Oh, yes.
2: They've got uptown, downtown, Arrows, and Eiffel Tower, some thing from Holland, the Universal Studios, Little Follies, Dash Hounds.
3: Oh, great.
2: Janet's Red Hot Wheels for some reason, which is a really weird one.
0: Janet wants to pay your parents a visit, I think.
3: I am. My eyes are lighting up. I remember a friend had some saucy seaside English ones, and there was a bathing beauty, and the salt and pepper shakers were her boobs.
2: Yeah, cool. That's a cool one, yeah.
3: Yes.
0: Carry on style.
3: Very carry on style.
0: Carry on condiments.
3: Yeah, carry on condiments. Carry on crew it set.
0: Good on you, Cassandra.
2: Nice.
0: Safe driving out there. 1-300-800-222 or 0437-774-774. This I can't resist. Hi, team. I'm Gen X, born 1971. And we grew up thinking it was completely normal. This is not salt and pepper related, but it's still funny, from Simo. Four wooden forks and four wooden spoons just hanging on the wall.
3: Absolutely, 100%. You, if you've
0: why?
3: Well, you know, grandma's gone to Fiji. That's what happened. My grandma went to Fiji
0: on a world discovery tour.
3: I have got the Fijian stuff up on the wall, no problems whatsoever.
0: The Pacifica art.
3: I love that. The giant ones, though, that's it. It was like Vanuatu and Fiji seemed to be all about the giant fork and spoon. Or maybe some crossed wooden swords.
0: Some crossed wooden swords.
3: That is also another one. I've got some Vanuatu crossed wooden swords and a Fijian mask. So it was essential. It was essential.
0: It was definitely a thing back in the day. What about this from Phil in Cogra, who says, so along the same lines, 50 or so years ago, a motel I stayed at supplied its breakfast milk in a plastic cow-shaped jug.
3: Well, it's funny that
0: milk
3: you
0: milk poured
3: should
0: from the cow's mouth.
3: You should mention that because, Francis, look what I've brought in.
0: You've got one.
3: I've brought one in.
0: And is that a gravy pig?
3: It's very pig-like, but it is a cow. It's not a cow. It is.
0: I dispute the.
3: It looks like a pig.
0: Oh, okay.
3: The tail is cowy. So it's. Maybe it's a.
0: It's a hybrid.
3: Look, I think it's an Island of Dr. Moreau situation happening here.
0: We've cross species.
3: We've got a cow creamer, but it's very pig like. And I always thought that was fascinating.
0: We do have a cat at home, like a ceramic cat that stands up, sitting up,
3: yes.
0: Which is a pourer as well, and it comes out the mouth,
3: oh.
0: Which my wife Lynn loves. I think it's a bit weird, but, you know, it's like a cow vomiting
3: it could
0: onto
3: be like
0: your breakfast.
3: It could be like the swans and come out the other end.
0: True.
3: So, actually, there's something interesting. I mentioned cruet set before.
0: Yes, someone's texted through. John from Rosebud has texted through on 0437774774. And John says, my grandparents always referred to salt and pepper shakers as cruets. What is that?
3: Well, the cruets.
0: I missed that. Thank you, John.
3: The cruet set was slightly different. And so you'd have a little set of condiments in the middle. And so you'd traditionally have salt and pepper. Didn't have to be salt and pepper shakers, though. It could be just the little salt dishes. But when it was shakers, there's historic salt and cruet sets. There's salt, pepper, and a third shaker. That's
0: mystery shaker.
3: It's become lost in the mists of time what that shaker was. A lot of cruet sets have a vinegar one nowadays, but there was a powdery one, and they think maybe it was powdered mustard. But funnily
0: Does
3: enough,
0: nobody remember?
3: It's become lost. What was the third shaker? Was it mustard? Was it fairy dust? Who knows? Knowing Victorian times, it was probably arsenic or something. I don't know.
0: Maybe not. Maybe cocaine or something. They're putting that in all the food stuff back in the day.
3: I did have a salt cellar once. I was telling Trevor Chappell about this. I had a salt cellar, which was a little pewter duck, and you'd open it up, and there was a little. I thought it was a salt cellar, and somebody said, no, that's not a salt cellar, said somebody.
0: Drug paraphernalia.
3: A little bit more worldly than me, they said it was drug paraphernalia.
0: Drug paraphernalia.
3: And I went, but there's a spoon. And they went, what do you do with the spoon? And, okay.
0: Chrissy in Victoria, how are you?
4: Hi, I've been giggling listening to you. I was given a magnificent jade salt, a little cruet. The jade bird is sitting on a little dish and you put the salt in that.
3: Oh, that's so sweet. Oh.
4: And unfortunately, my husband knocked it and it broke in half.
0: But so all it takes is one clumsy husband to ruin everything.
4: Oh, I still haven't forgiven him.
3: Have you fixed it? Have you done
4: a
3: little?
4: I tried, but you can't. It's jade. It's a stone. To try and no. So someone tried, but I still have it sitting. The little bird just sitting on the little base, and the base is sitting on a wooden. Oh, it's just magnificently sculptured. I rang up about that because it was a salt. You put salt in it and then you just pinch the salt and put it on your...
3: Maybe you could do it... Have you looked into kintsugi, the Japanese art of fixing things? Because it means that you've fixed something but it's been made into a different beautiful object with gold and so it's broken but it's still beautiful.
4: That's why I kept it. It's just so lovely. It's about, 10 centimetres high. And it's just, I'd love to have seen what the pepper one was if there was another pepper bird one.
3: Oh, I hope somebody out there has got a pepper jade bird and they can ring in.
0: They can reunite them.
3: Oh, my goodness.
4: Yeah. Yeah.
0: Thank you
4: and
0: for
4: also
0: your call,
4: I've
0: Chrissy.
4: I've got chooks.
0: You've got chooks?
3: You've got the chooks. Are they white?
4: No, they're all different colours and they're on the windowsill and they're planters. So I've got, they're ceramic and they're little and you put a little plant in and the plant looks like feathers coming out the back.
3: Oh,
0: classy.
4: It's so cute.
3: Yes.
0: Thanks, mate. Thank you for calling, Chrissy.
3: I've got got pink flamingo planters on my windowsill because,
0: Why not? That's why. 1-300-800-222 if you want to talk to us. So Janet McLeod is with us, our master of trivia. And we're talking about Kitchen Kitsch, but more particularly this morning, it's been about salt and pepper shakers. And who knew they came in so many varieties and with so many purposes? Shelley in Gippsland has texted through. Hi there. I've inherited these really ugly turkey salt and pepper shakers.
3: Oh.
0: They originally came from my auntie from the 1940s era, I think. I have them on display, but they are UGLY, capital UGLY with two exclamation marks. I actually saw some on Marketplace recently. There you go.
3: So somebody is trying to get rid of them.
0: Someone's had enough of their turkeys.
3: Yeah, that's it. Maybe that's where your turkeys will enter. There was a lovely lady that I used to know in Ballarat, Merle Zealy, who was a lovely, lovely lady indeed, and she had hundreds of salt and pepper shakers, and I just found going around to her place fascinating when I was a child. She had these glass display cabinets, and it was just chockers with salt and pepper shakers. And I think that's kind of where I get it from, where I go, oh, she's such a nice lady.
0: Look what she's done with her salt and pepper shakers. Yeah. This one from Jen in Port Adelaide as well, tall shakers, Tupperware shakers, very valuable. People are salt and pepper shakers, very keen on those.
3: Oh, yes. Yes, I've got a
0: vintage
3: nice
0: Tupperware.
3: Olive green pair of those. those. I also like these little

0: ago, I was in the Navy, and in the officers' mess, we always had a set of these cruets in the centre of the table, and they would have, they'd be made of very fancy cut glass with silver little tops on, or whatever, and it had a handle so you could lift up the whole device. And there was a salt shaker, there was a pepper shaker, and a small container which had a tiny little spoon about 3 centimetres long, which would be able to serve up ready-made mustard or ready-made horseradish.
1: Oh.
2: So that was the third component in the cruet set.
1: There we
0: That's
1: go.
0: Right.
1: Yep. Now, when, because it was on a part of the Navy, was did it go into a little niche in the table or was
0: it was on the centre of the table, and when you sat down in, this is, they used to call it the wardroom where the officers would eat. And when you went and sat down there, they would already be in the centre of the table. So when your main course was served up, you're able to help yourself to the mustard or the horseradish.
2: And how were the meals on those journeys?
0: I was very lucky. I have no complaints about Navy food. Some people might, but I don't.
2: Fair enough.
1: You had access to a cruet set, maybe.
0: I certainly did. And out of nostalgia, I looked for one and I managed to get my wife to buy one. And it sits now in our dining table.
1: Oh. That's so great. You are the captain of your own ship.
2: Yeah, captain, you're at your own table. You get dressed up in your old uniform and sit there and have like a...
1: I'm racking my brain to think there was a particular type of almost cruet set that was very popular in upper class English realms where it was a ship. And so they became more and more ornate. They'd either hold cruet or the napkins or something like that. And they were always placed in front of the most important person. So
2: Captain would get that.
1: I fully advise you to get a tiny little ship to put on your table as well.
2: And Roy, are they monogrammed as well, like, you know, with Royal Australian Navy branding?
0: They did. And in fact, whenever you walked in for your meal, you went to a container where there were slots where you take out your own serviette or your napkin with your silver napkin with your name on it. And you always use a napkin. And when you finished, you roll it up and put it back into that little slot.
2: So the napkin ring.
0: Yep, napkin ring, and I've still got it.
2: Is it a metal one with your name on it?
0: Absolutely. Oh. It is. Put your name and your surname and... yes, you could personalise them if you like, but they were very fastidious. You always had to use your napkin, and
2: we have standards in our Navy, Roy. That's what you're telling us.
0: We did. We used to. I'm not sure about these days, but there you go.
2: Good on you, mate. Okay, Thank you for calling through.
0: Thank you.
2: So we've solved the mystery of the third piece of the cruet set.
1: Well, that's it. The suspicion of it being mustard is a pretty good suspicion.
2: John has sent one through as well to us, Janet. I've got bullhead salt and pepper shakers for barbecues. They're massive. The horns can take your eye out.
1: So you're getting really enthusiastic about seasoning.
2: Blind yourself.
1: I'm sorry, the guests of that barbecue.
2: At least you know how to find them. Julian in Armidale, how are you? Welcome to ABC Radio Overnight. It's Janet McLeod, our mistress of trivia, is talking to us about salt and pepper shakers. And you're our last caller, so thank you for calling through.
3: Yes, I have a stuffed monkey, a toy monkey, and it was $20. It came from a defunct restaurant called Smorgy.
1: Oh, hello.
3: It's about 20 inches tall. It's from the restaurant Smorgy's. The restaurant does not exist anymore. It's Smile. It has the name Smorgy's brand on it.
2: Beauty.
3: Smorgy's have gone out of business.
2: That was the all-you-can-eat restaurant, if my memory serves me well, John, or Julian.
3: That's right.
2: Yeah.
1: It was for those who aren't Eastern clowns, it was an all-you-can-eat restaurant. In
2: what are you saying?
1: Suburbs,
2: they're still going in Perth? Is that what you're saying?
1: Suburbs of Melbourne. That's it. Smorgy's. You get Dave O'Neill onto the subject of Smorgy's, he will not stop. It was his
2: Happy place.
1: It was his happy place.
2: I'm just saying.
1: Absolutely.
2: The thing about those sorts of places used to put me off was the fact that they needed to have a sneeze rail over the salad bar.
1: Oh, yeah, that's right.
2: Because everyone's sort of hovering around and, you know.
1: I just remember the lettuce always being really in it,

0: just a soggy mess. That's all I can remember about those. It wasn't Chris, unless you were there first. It all went downhill very quickly.
1: Straight to the dessert cart.
0: Straight to the desserts where you go.
1: You can't mess that up, can you?
0: You can't mess it up. You just get a spoonful of lots of different sorts of stuff where you go, I don't know what that is, probably junk it. Just chuck it on.
1: There's enough sugar in it for me not to worry.
0: And my last salt and pepper shake is, it's a couple of people. It looks like little ghosts, a black one and a white one, and one has got two eyes and a mouth. So
1: that'd be a salt ghost because it's a white one, right? I'm assuming.
0: And this one,
1: the scary black ghost, is the pepper.
0: Yeah, you'd think that, but there's only two holes on the black one.
1: But we're still making up our own rules on how many holes you need.
0: But here's the best thing: they fit together, so they hug. So it's a hugging ghost pair of salt and pepper shakers my friend Haley gave me. Thank you, Haley.
1: That is extremely niche. And what a way to finish. Thank you. Can we do this again soon?
0: Yeah, let's. I mean, we didn't even go into teapots.
1: We're just getting started.
0: Teapots next time.
1: Let's do that. Jenna McLeod, thank you so much.
0: Thank you, Frances.
1: Mistress of Trivia with us here talking salt and pepper shakers on ABC Radio overnights.

0: Boom Crash Opera. 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In a moment, we're going to Glasgow to catch up with our friend Julian Sinclair to find out what's been happening in that part of the world.
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0: Also coming up this half hour, we'll catch up with our man Mick James to go under the covers with a song, a standard that you'll know, but there'll be plenty of versions of it that you might remember, a few you've never heard, and some you'll never want to hear again. That's all part of Under the Covers with Mick very soon. First, Aretha. 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
0: And I hope your Monday started well. We like to catch up with our friends overseas around this time each day when we can. And this morning we're going to head off to Glasgow to catch up with Julian Sinclair, who joins us here regularly on the program. Good morning, Julian. How are you going?
2: Morning, Francis. Well, evening for me, Sunday session, 6:30, just chilling out. But yeah, you guys are into the week already, so good luck with that.
0: Thank you, my friend. And how is it going? Are you starting to feel the end of summer in the beautiful north here in Glasgow?
2: It's been really strange, Francis, to be honest. Last time we spoke, we were talking about wildfires in the Cairngorms and, you know, general atmospheric conditions and weather. And we've still got all the windows open in the flat, which is unusual for this time of year, day and night, just letting fresh air and warmth drift through. So it's quite pleasant, but it's not unnerving, but it's unusual.
0: Well, at least enjoy the parts of it that you can. I guess it's the only thing we can do at this stage. Now, Julian, I did want to check in with you about a story that isn't necessarily about Scotland, but certainly impacts Scotland. And I'd love to get your perception of the Scottish reaction to the news that the royals are heading home. Harry and Meghan, well, the former royals that are still kind of the royals, who, you know, they're heading back to live in the UK. Now, what has been the reaction in Scotland to this ongoing drama?
2: Well, I think, you know, William and Kate, so the Prince and Princess of Wales, next in line to the throne after Charles, they'd been spending a week in Balmoral, which is in Aberdeenshire, northeast of Scotland, which is one of the many royal homes around the country. So I think because people in Scotland feel a kind of affinity, might be too strong a word, with the royal family in general, they've got, you know, homes in the north of Scotland and the northeast in Aberdeenshire. People keep a close eye on this. But for Harry and Meghan, who distanced themselves from sort of official royal duties, I guess, maybe 6 years ago, it's a little bit of a mixed bag in terms of what people think of their return.
0: I guess it would be. I mean, it's strange given everything that's been said and the sort of bitterness of some of the commentary coming from Harry and Meghan in terms of their willingness to talk about the family situation and to basically turn it into a business centre for themselves through their Netflix deal and whatnot. So cynicism would be easy to come by.
2: Yes, I think so. And I think the thing that's sticking in everybody's craw right now is the debate about whether Harry and Meghan should be given personal protection, royal protection, which would be paid for by the taxpayer. So either you're in or you're out is the general consensus. So fine, you know, they did the Netflix series. There was that spat. Well, not a spat, but Harry was quite vocal when he was on Oprah again 5 years ago, maybe when they moved to California, about things that had happened in the royal household. So I think the feeling here, certainly in the UK, and, you know, it's maybe sharpened a little bit in Scotland because of that affinity with some royal homes up here. And the Queen always said how much she enjoyed Scotland. So it's a little bit kind of piss or get off the potty, you know. Are you part of this or not?
0: Absolutely. And I guess that's the thing, isn't it? Because they have walked away from their official duties. And Harry did try to have, through the courts, have his royal protection re-established. But he wasn't successful. So it'd be hard to swallow, wouldn't it, for a lot of Brits, but particularly in Scotland, that they're going to pay taxpayers' money to protect now just an average citizen, not in that sense. They're no longer the royal family, and pay the bill for their personal protection.
2: I think that's true. And, you know, it depends who you read or which royal correspondent you talk to or which kind of analyst, but it can cost around £3.5 million a year. So that's probably north of $6 million Australian dollars. And why? You know, I think that, like I said, that's what's sticking in people's craw. Why, when there are so many parts of the country that are underfunded in terms of the National Health Service and policing and the fire service, why would we agree to pay that money to effectively a non-royal family?
0: Yeah, it's very hard to justify, and I can understand the pressure in the current circumstance in particular where people are really doing it hard. That money going for that purpose would be very hard. So, I mean, given that Scotland has had a number of, a long discussion about independence and becoming a sovereign nation in and of itself, how does that sit with the relationship with the royal family? I mean, there's a duality there, isn't it? You can still love the heritage of the royal family and...

0: relationship with the Crown, but want an independent Scotland.
1: I think that's absolutely true, Francis. And, you know, like, my mum's in her 80s, and she always had a lot of respect for the Queen. She thought Prince Philip, her husband, was, well, an unusual character who didn't know when to keep his mouth shut. But that generation generally felt like the royal family did good for us, and it might cost the taxpayer money to have them going around representing the UK all over the world. But it felt to them like it paid dividends. And I think as the generations have gone through, you know, my generation and the next generation are a little bit less inclined to have that type of affiliation with something that they think's a little bit archaic. And I think you're absolutely right in terms of, you know, the independence for Scotland. The last referendum was over 10 years ago, but things have just bubbled away for 10 years. And whether or not I think it's a good idea doesn't really matter. There is an upswelling of, there are things that we pay for in Scotland that we get no benefit from. And I think in many ways that could be, it could be applied to the royal family.
0: Julian Sinclair is our friend in Glasgow talking to us this morning here on ABC Radio Overnight. So with Andy Burnham ascending to the prime ministership there in the UK and having what he calls a number 10 North, it's not in Scotland, it's in Manchester, but with a focus for the North and for outside of London and the home counties in England, does that offer any encouragement to Scots that Westminster is going to pay more attention to the needs of Scotland?
1: I think, you've hit the nub of it there, Francis, with Burnham coming in, who is sort of staunchly, maybe not working class, but certainly of the people, and comes from that area in the north of England that more or less borders Scotland, that he's talking about more autonomy for the region that is outside the M25, which is the motorway that circles around London. So if you go outside the M25, you're perceived to be out in the regions. So historically, every decision that has been made has come from within that motorway barrier, which is, you know, it's a physical construct, but still it's a mindset. So I think that Burnham is talking about shifting power, certainly for Wales and Northern Ireland and Scotland. People are excited as they can be about politics if they're not really involved in politics, that things may change. But as you know, having worked in that sphere, change can take a long time. But, you know, there's hope, I think, that there may not have been in the past few years.
0: Yes, it takes a long time to get anything done. Hey, before I let you go, something closer to home when it comes to football. Old Firm fans have been barred from cup ties, which are coming up. This is Celtic and Rangers, the two biggest clubs in Scotland, and the Scottish Cup is the trophy that both of them covet in their attempts to sort of claim the treble each year. But there were some ugly scenes last year, weren't there, at a Celtic and Rangers game, and this is paying a price for it now.
1: I think definitely, yeah. I mean, I'm not from Glasgow, but certainly when I moved to Glasgow, I got a real sense of that, the rivalry, which for the most part, I think is a healthy thing, but there are factions who turn it into something else. And that was borne out, as you say, last year. And then there has to be a penalty for that. And, you know, the fans who are at the more extreme level of fanaticism that take it too personally and then start inflicting injury and, you know, doing damage and harm, the clubs pay for it. So ultimately, the people who are responsible for that need to be taken to task. But, you know, it's a long road to get rid of that partisan ill will, which stems from, you know, Catholic and Protestant backgrounds for the individual clubs. And again, it's something that's generational that is gradually being weeded out. But you only need one bad egg in the pie. Not eatable anymore.
0: Yeah, so there was a cup, a semi-final, I think it was, between Celtic and Rangers. There was a pitch invasion from Celtic fans in particular, and it got very ugly. So it was a throwback to a different era where most people thought that sort of stuff had become a thing of the past.
1: Yeah, it definitely was. I mean, you know, you and I, 20, 25 years ago, when we became friends, spoke many times about the Old Firm and, you know, Aberdeen winning Alex Ferguson, who then went on to Manchester United and great, you know, one of the, well, probably the most successful Premier League manager ever. And how, you know, we thought that was kind of

0: of diluting as time went on, but then if it rears its ugly head again, as it did last year, as you point out with the pitch invasion, then it sullies the whole thing, and then it takes a long time to recover from something like that. So,
1: it does, yes. Mate, enjoy the rest of that late Glasgow summer warmth, because it'll be gone soon enough.
0: It will, for sure, Francis, for sure.
1: Good to talk to you, my friend. We'll catch up again in a couple of weeks' time.
0: Good man, stay well.
1: You too, my friend. Julian Sinclair there on from Glasgow in Scotland. He regularly catches up with us to tell us what's been happening from a Scottish perspective in the UK. It's ABC Radio Overnight. It's Francis Leach here. Hope you're well. In a moment, we're going under the covers with Mick James.

0: and only you.
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0: Overnight, it's Francis Leach with you. Time to go under the covers. Mick James is here to take us through the family tree of a song that you know and know really well. You've probably heard some cover versions. You'll probably be surprised at some, and you might never want to hear others again because there's some weird and wonderful ones. It is Blue Moon.

0: But that's not how we know it. That's The Bad and Every Man by Shirley Ross from a film, but it sounds like Blue Moon. But what's going on, Mick James? Take me under covers.
1: Morning, Francis. So it's a Lorenz Hart and Richard Rodgers song. It's got a complicated story because it was originally created, they were contracted to MGM to write music and lyrics for films. And so they were working on a film in 1933. They'd written it and it ended up on the cutting room floor. So
0: this song was rejected, are you saying?
1: Well,
0: this
1: A version was rejected. Then they were asked to rewrite it. And then that didn't make it into the film either. Then they said, hang on, we still like it. Can you turn it into a centerpiece? We're going to do a nightclub scene. Change the lyrics and we'll do it as a nightclub scene. And then that's what we've just heard, is that version of the song. So he's had three goes at the lyrics, finally came up with this version, and then after that was in the film, someone else at MGM said, oh, we really do like that tune. Can you have another go at rewriting it? Something that they can release into the world as a song. And so that's how we ended up with the final version that we know, which has been covered by a squillion people. But I don't know if anyone's going to pick who this version is being sung by.

0: So a torch singer from the other side of the fourth dimension. What a voice. I don't know who that is.
1: That's from the 1970s. And What a Voice is a very acute observation, Francis, because I don't think based on that voice anyone's going to work out who that is, because it is a very famous singer. But you're not going to know from that version. Well, put it out there. Text in if you think you know who it is. Give it your best shot.
0: Do we know when it was recorded? What era? What, you know, was it recorded more recently?
1: That was recorded in 69, released on an album in 1970. So the person singing that, their career was heavily influenced by another singer who also covered Blue Moon and probably one of the best known versions, although you don't often hear him singing falsetto. This is Elvis doing Blue Moon.

0: I love this version. I had not heard this before you played it for me. And the thing about it is the reverb on his voice and just the little sort of click track along. It sounds like some sort of contemporary sort of lo-fi trip-hop track.
1: Well, it's extraordinary. It's quite a different vocal styling from Elvis as well. But this is back from the Sun Records days. This is, a Sam Phillips produced single and wasn't a huge success for Elvis. There are other versions of this song that did much better. We've got a few guesses. No one's got it yet. So 0437-774-774, if you can guess who that mystery version was.
0: Should we rule out the couple of guesses? Craig and Carlton thought it might be Johnny Cash, but no. Jim Nabors from Grand and Waterloo. Jim Nabors. My dad had Jim Nabors records. Oh, they were horrible. Pat Boone, another guess.
1: Wouldn't be surprised if Jim Nabors was one of the many
0: I'm
1: people
0: sure
1: who done versions
0: of this.
1: Sure,
0: he probably was.
1: Mel Torme famously did it. The Beatles in a studio jam. There's a recording of that floating around on out there on the streams if you want to have a listen to that. Dave Brubeck and even Herb Alpert have had goes at it. But this version from 1961 was the only one that's gone to number one in both the US and the UK. This is by the doo-wop band The Marcells.

0: Oh, the Happy Days version.
1: No, it's a hard no from me. But yeah, it was number one. What do I know? Not my favourite version.
0: We've got a successful guess on the Mystery Voice, and I've got another version of it there, Francis. And I originally, when I listened to this, thought it was harmonica solo in the middle of the song, which would give away who it was, but it's not. It's actually violin, but that harmonica might give away who it is.
1: Is this our other Mystery Voice?
0: This is the second Mystery Voice version.

0: Jason from Harvey Bay. Harvey Bay's got it. That is Bob Dylan. He can sing. Who knew?
1: He's been hiding it all. He's hiding it under his bushel all these years.
0: But heavily influenced, I think, by Elvis, as his entire career was. But in his version of that song, he really did pull out all the stops.
1: Wow.
0: But I've got to say, for me, there's only one version of this song, and it's pays tribute to the fact it's been rewritten so many times, because this band themselves rewrote it and wrote it as a tribute to Elvis himself. And I think this is just it's different. It's the exquisite voice of Margot Timmins, and I really do think there's no greater version than the Cowboy Junkies.
1: Thank you, Mick. Thank you for taking us under the blue moon this morning.
0: Cheers, Francis.

0: Margot Timmins' voice with the Cowboy Junkies.
1: ABC News. Hello, I'm Simon Lauder. Heavy machinery has been deployed to Nepal's flood-hit region to try to rescue more than 100 workers trapped in tunnels. The BBC's Laura Bicker has more details.
2: The authorities are flying in heavy machinery by helicopter and excavators are making their way through the mud. There's been a breakthrough in attempts to save them. The Nepali army has managed to insert an air pipe into the site, and with the help of experts from India and China, they can now try to dig through debris and find an entrance to the tunnel to send rescue teams inside. No survivors have yet been found in Tibet. Rescue operations were temporarily paused at the hardest hit border crossing of Geerong over fears of flooding from a newly formed lake.
1: The Royal Australian Air Force will fly emergency supplies to Nepal to assist the recovery effort after the deadly floods. The Australian government is committing an additional $3 million of support, which includes hygiene kits and solar lights that have been requested by Nepal's government. Australia's crisis response team in Kathmandu has also been bolstered as they work to confirm the welfare of the 42 missing Australians. Australia's corporate and financial watchdog is sounding the alarm over cash settlements offered by insurers. Here's business reporter Adelaide Miller.
3: A new report by ASIC has found insurers could be offering unfair cash settlements to homeowners when a home insurance claim is lodged. ASIC said consumers are at risk of payments that do not cover the true cost of repairs, the stress of finding reliable tradespeople, and no lifetime repair guarantees. The Insurance Council of Australia said the review of the General Insurance Code of Practice will set stronger, contractually enforceable obligations on cash settlements and support for customers experiencing vulnerability.
1: One of Australia's most accomplished boxers, Tony Mundine, has died at the age of 75. Here's Frances Du.
4: Tony Mundine was the only Australian boxer to compete professionally in four weight divisions. He held national titles at middleweight, light heavyweight, cruiserweight and heavyweight. His death was confirmed by his son, boxer Anthony Mundine, who paid tribute online. Mundine was born in Bayugal in northern New South Wales and began fighting in tent boxing shows as a teenager. His career peaked in 1974 when he challenged Argentina's Carlos Monzon for a world title, but later lost by knockout in the seventh round, but later said he had fulfilled a childhood dream.
1: Turkish Cypriot authorities say at least eight people have died after a passenger boat capsized near northern Cyprus. Officials say 267 people were on board the vessel when it capsized. Most of them have been rescued. Search and rescue operations are underway to find 17 people who are missing. NASA has launched a new space telescope to map the universe in unprecedented detail. The Roman telescope has a field of view 100 times greater than the Hubble telescope. The European Space Agency's lead scientist on the project, Eamon Kerens, says it'll help build a cosmological atlas of more than a billion galaxies from a vantage point of 1.5 million kilometres from Earth.
5: It's a similar size telescope to Hubble, and it can show a similar level of detail. But what's really different is that every image Roman takes will cover an area of sky over 100 times larger than what Hubble can do. It can also sweep the sky much quicker than Hubble can.
1: In sport, Carlton has continued its winning start to the AFLW season, holding its nerve to notch a six-point victory over Fremantle at Cockburn ARC over in Perth. Midfielders Aaron Fitzpatrick and Mimi Heal were influential with 23 disposals each and three goals between them as the Blues withstood late Dockers pressure to secure the 7-6 48 to 6-6 42 victory. Carlton coach Matthew Buck has praised his side's fitness and work rate.
6: Credit to our girls who have managed to take those moments. You know, Mimi Hill just continues to run and run all game. And we thought a big four-quarter effort with a nice strong fitness base that we have off a really successful pre-season would hold us in good stead and managed to just be enough.
1: Elsewhere on Sunday, Richmond, Geelong, Hawthorne, Port Adelaide and Brisbane also enjoyed victories. Cronulla Sutherland's hopes of finishing in the NRL's top four have been extinguished by a shock 38-18 loss to Parramatta at Western Sydney Stadium. Talon De Silva scored two late tries, while Mitchell Moses and Ronald Volkman were impressive in the halves for the Eels. The defeat was the Sharks' third in four games and ensures they can no longer finish higher than fifth on the ladder. This is ABC News. For more news, head to ABC Listen.
7: WA's weather forecast for Monday. Showers over western and southern parts of the Southwest Land Division becoming more frequent about the Southwest District later in the day. Areas of morning fog over western parts of the Southwest Land Division, Southwest Gascoyne and Northern Kimberley. Partly cloudy in Perth with a very high chance of showers. Light winds becoming northwest to southwesterly 15 to 25 kilometres an hour in the morning, then tending south to southwesterly in the late evening. A top of 22 after a low of 12.
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0: Good morning, it's 4:06 on your Monday morning on the east coast of Australia, 4:24 in South Australia and the Northern Territory, and 2:06 in the west. Hope your Monday started okay. I'll be with you for the next couple of hours. Time for the open line in a moment. We want your calls, 1300 800 222. 1300 800 222 if you want to hit the phone, and your text messages 0437 774 774. Anything you want to talk about in the news cycle that's been on your mind, that you've been having a chat with your friends around the kitchen table, wherever this weekend, why not have that conversation with us as well? Get on the phone and talk about it. We'll definitely be talking about the election result in WA on the weekend. One that will certainly shake the foundations of Australian politics this week with the result of the One Nation winning the Secret Harbour by-election in the Western Australian State Assembly. So that's a huge result, 19% swing. So we're going to talk about that and whether you feel that sort of change is happening in your community with the people that you live and work with. Are they having those conversations? Let's have that discussion here on the open line. We'll get to that in a moment with your calls. 1300 800 222. Give us a call. We'll chat after the Little River Band here on ABC Overnights.

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0: That's right, your chance to put it on the agenda, set the agenda with us here on Overnights. Give us a call, 1300 800 222. That's the number to call, or 0437 774 774 to text through. Any of the issues that you want to talk about, I'd love to hear from Bob from Greenacre too. If he's out there, Bob, we know you're a former boxer. Did you encounter Tony Mundine on your boxing travels? Because the legendary Australian boxer has passed away at the age of 75. That was announced overnight. Held titles, I think, in three different weight divisions across his time, national titles. And, of course, Anthony Mundine's dad, two generations of great fighters. So if you remember or you saw Tony fight, I'd love to hear from you too. Give us a call, 1-300-800-222 or text 0437 774. Well, no doubt most of the political class are talking this morning about the result in the Secret Harbour by-election in Western Australia. One Nation's Luke Hedigan defeated Labor's George T in Saturday night's by-election there in WA. And federal One Nation MP Barnaby Joyce told News 24 that the party is gaining traction around the country.
2: We're not going to get hubristic, but we're playing a good game, and we're going to continue to make sure that we improve so that we gain the respect of the people of Western Australia, the people of Victoria, where I am right now, people of New South Wales, and the people of Australia.
0: Barnaby Joyce speaking on the weekend after that result. But we want to hear from you. I take the temperature here, a litmus test of sorts. What's the political mood like where you are? It was a 19% swing against Labor in that seat in Western Australia, which is massive. Massive for a government that's been in power for a fair while. Roger Cook's government, of course, after Mark McGowan's huge landslide success two elections back. So it was always going to tick back a little bit, but that's extraordinary, 19%. What's the political mood like where you are? Is it as intense as that in terms of people wanting change? And is that the sort of change they're looking for? What are your friends and family saying about how they feel at the moment? And if there was an election held in the next week or two, how would they be voting? And what do you think of if you are in WA, whether that's more likely that more of those sorts of results are going to happen in the West, but elsewhere around the country? Get on the phone. Give us the best of your thoughts on this. 1-300-800-222 or 0437-774-774 is our text line number too if you want to send through a text on these issues. Of course, we're a fair way out from a federal election, not likely for at least another year, so a lot can change. And this result is just a moment in time in relation to what would happen in a general election, but it does sort of lock in. We've seen poll after poll after poll after poll suggesting that that One Nation vote is rock solid at around 20% at least around the country. And with a Victorian state election coming up in November, which will certainly see One Nation candidates being fielded in every single electorate in the state, there's a possibility that if that result in Safety Harbour, in Secret Harbour in WA is repeated across the country, and particularly in Victoria, that there could be anywhere up to 10 to 15 seats in the Victorian Parliament for One Nation, which would completely change the nature of state politics in that part of the country, which has been for a long time a two-party system with the Nats also in coalition with the Liberals. But this would be something altogether different and force an interesting and difficult choice for the Liberal Party in Victoria and elsewhere around the country, as we saw in WA with Basil Zemplis' Liberals there having a terrible night of their own. They were never expected to win in Secret Harbour, but it was One Nation that actually had the landslide tidal wave vote come their way, and the Liberals were relegated to being irrelevant in this particular campaign. But what does that mean in Victoria, if One Nation does pick up a swag of seats? Will the Liberals have to go into coalition with One Nation to govern if Labor can't do it on its own? So these are the sorts of questions that are prompted by a result like this, and it's very much in play. There's no doubt about it. 1-300-800-222 if you want to join the conversation about that. Is that how you're feeling about it and your family and friends? Or is you think it's maybe just a moment that'll pass? Give us a call. We'd love to hear from you. Or you can text through 0437 774 774.

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1: Hello, Nadia Mitsopoulos with you. I just want to say on behalf of the whole morning's team, thank you for another fantastic year. And we will all be back for 2020.

0: How are yourself?
1: I am well. So the result in WA is an indication of just how strong the sentiment is. Secret Harbour to One Nation, huge swing. Where are you? Which part of Australia's Redbanks plains? Are you in Queensland?
0: Ipswich. It's where Pauline Hanson first got elected.
1: Yes. Okay. And what's the sentiment there at the moment?
0: Well, the sentiment here is that when she got elected in '96, right, she got elected because she won on two points. One, she didn't like politicians. She absolutely didn't like politicians at all. Two, she didn't like Aboriginals. And three, she loved immigrants. Because what she said when she first got in, when she lambasted the local papers about the Aboriginals, right, she said, why should the people next door who are immigrants from China, who work 12 hours a day, 7 days a week, why should their body taxes go towards the Aboriginals? She was all for the immigrants back in those days. It wasn't until Campbell got hold of her when she got into, from Kalgoorlie, got hold of her when she got elected, and then she went anti-immigrant because of the votes in it.
1: So you think it's a cynical play?
0: It's a very cynical play. What happened? There's a bloke called Mark Hinchcliffe, who's the editor of the Queensland Times, right? He gave her the platform. He gave her the platform to attack the Aboriginals in Ipswich. And yep. That was very popular at the time. Very popular. And here she is saying that all the immigrants should assimilate with us. At no time has she said that we should assimilate with our First People.
1: No, fair enough. And that's going to be one of the red button issues if the election heats up and One Nation is set to pick up a lot of seats. There's no doubt that that will continue to be an issue people talk about. Thank you, Ken. Thank you for your call and for your opinion. 1-300-800-222 if you want to join the conversation. Happy to take more of your calls coming through. God help the ABC if Pauline Hanson gets elected. She wants to commercialise it. Well, certainly the ABC is certainly in the gun. From One Nation, they banned the ABC, not in WA though, they did do an interview with the ABC in WA, but in other states, not talking to the ABC, not inviting them to press conferences. And this one from Joel from Brisbane, be careful what you wish for, you just might get it regarding One Nation. So there's a varying range of opinions, and thank you for your contributions on the open line today.
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1: Good morning, and I hope your Monday has started okay. It's 23 past 4 on the East Coast, 7 to 4 in South Australia and the Northern Territory, and 23 past 2 in the West. Now, it's heading into September. And September means one thing for many of us. It means football finals. And that's either VFL, AFL, or rugby league. And, of course, a chance to maybe just dive into your favourite code and read a good book about it. And this one would be right up your alley if you love Aussie rules. It's called Why We Love Footy, an Aussie rules history in 50 game great moments, written by legendary Australian journalist Martin Blake, who's written many a great story and book about Australian rules football and other sports, including golf, which I know is another great passion for Blakey. And he joins us here on Overnights to talk about his latest release. G'day, Martin. How are you going?
5: Morning, Francis. I'm good. It's been a while since we talked.
1: It is good
5: to talk to you.
1: It's good to catch up. Only 50 moments. How did you narrow it down, given the long history and illustrious history of the game?
5: I've got to say that was the hardest thing of all. I mean, I could have done 200, couldn't I? But I had to draw the line somewhere. So, yeah, I actually started it in 1970 because that was when I started watching footy, 1970. That's as far back as I can remember. It happened to be the year that Carlton, you know, one of the greatest grand finals of all time, Carlton coming back from 7 goals down at halftime to beat Collingwood, and Alex Jezelenko taking that famous mark. So that is in the book. That's the first one. And then I filtered it down to 50 from there. So I tried to, you know, make it an eclectic mix. I tried to get every club in there. I've got the AFLW in there. And there's some pretty obvious ones that people would know we're going to be in there, like Leo Barry's mark in the 2005 grand final, and

0: that kind of thing. Dom Sheed's goal in 2018 to win for West Coast, but I threw in some that might surprise people as well.
1: One of the things I do love about the book also is the photo at the very front of you and your brother Gary. And Gary's a lot older than you, but you're there in your Stall jumper, and he's getting ready to run out in his kit to play for Stall. And there you are with a big grin on your face.
0: Absolutely. I think Gary, who's no longer with us, incidentally, sadly, but he was 16 years older than me, so he's my first hero, really. So he was playing for Stall. We used to live near the ground at Central Park in Stall, where I grew up, and I just grew up around footy. My dad was a football player as well. I just followed Gary, and then I was playing football by the time I was eight, and I played a lot of footy around the country areas. Stopped playing when I was 24 and got a job at The Age newspaper in Melbourne covering footy and cricket and all sorts of sports. So I've worked in the industry ever since then as well, and I'm still going.
1: Okay, so I mean, it is a list of 50, but they're not ordered, are they? It's not 1 to 50. You haven't tried to do a countdown top 50 for us.
0: It's not countdown. It's broken into categories. So I did, a category on courage, where I talked about, the 89 grand final with Dermot Brereton and Robert Dipiodomenico playing out the game with punctured lungs, that sort of thing. I did drought breakers, so North Melbourne's first premiership in 1975, and Melbourne's drought breaker in 2021 when they won the flag. I did big picture, so I did something on Bob Murphy getting called up to the stage in 2016 after he missed the Bulldogs premiership with an injury. Teddy Whitten's farewell lap. I was at a writers' festival on the weekend, and I started to get a bit teary talking about Ted Whitten going around the MCG in 1995 before a State of Origin game when he was ill, and he was actually dead a week or two later, but with his son Ted Whitten Jr. in that car going around the car saying goodbye to everyone, with Ted touching his face. It was just amazing moment. So I've got lots of different bits and pieces in there. I hope people enjoy it.
1: Let's talk through a couple of them, just sort of like do a random selection from them to dig into some of these great stories. So let's talk about drought breakers. Let's talk about the death of the Collywobbles. So that's 1990. Collingwood at that age hadn't won a premiership since 1958. It seems like a rather quaint drought now when you think about it, what you and I are going through as St Kilda fans. There's only a 32-year gap or something like that, not the
0: Yes.
1: nigh on 70 years that we're looking at. But it was big at the time, wasn't it? It was 1990. It was against Essendon at the MCG. They'd had a history of losing grand finals throughout the late 70s and early 80s, and they just couldn't get it right. But this was their day.
0: Absolutely. That night in Melbourne is something that I'll never forget in my whole life. I was living in Clifton Hill at the time, which was near the Collingwood ground at Victoria Park, and I drove home from work. I'd covered the game for The Age, the Sunday Age, and I drove home down Hoddle Street, and there were people just walking straight across the road, walking across the top of cars. It was just an incredible, joyful night, because Collingwood had, yeah, they just had the Collywobbles, a term coined, I suppose, by Lou Richards, their former captain, and they couldn't get over the line, and of course they managed to beat Essendon that day quite easily and break that drought. But I think the other thing about that particular year was that there was a draw in one of the earlier finals, which completely threw Essendon, who I've said were probably a better team that year. They finished on top of the ladder. They jumped a week. The way that the final system worked then was that the team on top missed the first week of finals, so they had a week off. Then there was a draw, so they had to have a replay, because back then, well, nowadays they do extra time for finals, but back then there was no extra time. So West Coast and Collingwood had to play a replay, which put the finals back. So Essendon didn't play for 3 weeks. So they lost all their momentum, and Collingwood surged their way through and won it under the great Tony Shaw. So
1: And
0: that
1: it was
0: one
1: also a
0: had to go
1: game,
0: in there, I think.
1: They didn't just win it, did they? Had to fight for it, literally, because it's a grand final remembered for some real sort of physicality, but these days would be seen as shocking.
0: Absolutely, yeah. Actually, a couple of guys got knocked out. A couple of the club officials were wrestling on the ground, and Gavin Brown got knocked out by Terry Danaher, the Essendon veteran. Gavin Brown was an extremely fair player and a really great player, but it just shows you in a grand final the white line fever kicks in. He actually knocked out Kieran Spawn, and Terry Danaher knocked him out. But there was just this moment where Lee Matthews, the Collingwood coach at the time, grabbed Gavin, because Gavin Brown went off the ground. He was concussed. The current day concussion protocols weren't in place because he came back onto the ground. And at halftime, Lee Matthews grabbed Brown by the arm and took him over and yanked him over towards Terry Danaher. And basically to say, here he is, he's still here, mate. So I think that Danaher and Lee Matthews were basically going at it as they walked up the race. It was just lucky there was a bit of wire there to stop them, or they were into it as well, which would have been a bit of a world championship fight.
1: Absolutely. Why We Love Footy, Martin Blake's new book. We're talking about it here on ABC Radio Overnights, and Martin's joining us for the conversation. Looking at some of the other elements in the book, courage, I mean, one of the hallmarks and trademarks of the Australian game and of rugby league as well, but you do dive into this. And Neil Danaher, speaking of Danaher's, had a courage that not only was evident on the field, but more so in his life after coaching and playing in his battle against motor neuron disease.
0: Yeah, I love the story of Neil Danaher. I mean, he was a great player in his own right. His career was ruined by injury, but really what he did in the year, you know, the years of his battle against motor neuron disease and the money that he raised with help from his family and other people. I think he's the most inspirational person I've ever seen in football. So, unfortunately, he passed away earlier this year. But, you know, I'd actually written that in, when I wrote that into the book, he was still alive, and I had to change, you know, dive in and change it around, unfortunately. But he did an amazing job, and what a great charismatic figure for the game. And I'm glad that I put that in, because I didn't want it to be just acts of football, if you like. That's why I called it Big Picture and Courage, and gave it all those categories, because I wanted to, you know, some different bits and pieces. And Neil Danaher, you know, I think he had to be there.
1: Well, he's that interesting character. You and I both had to deal with him as journalists, and he could be really, really tough and very caustic and quite intimidating. Yeah. You wouldn't have known that from the way that he approached his campaigning for motor neuron disease, but yeah, he could put the frighteners up you.
0: I think I mentioned in the book that he kicked me out of Melbourne once when he was coaching there. The club asked me down there for The Age to do a piece on their assistant coaches, and I got yakking to these guys for the feature that I was doing. One of them was Chris Fagan, actually, who now, of course, is the dual premiership coach at Brisbane. But I was just chatting to these guys, and actually wandered around and said, like, come on, Martin, you've done, aren't you? You know, sort of, I was a bit offended at the time. But, yeah, he definitely had a hard edge to him. But, you know, what an amazing man he turned out to be. He's, as I said, he's as an inspirational figure as we've ever had.
1: Blakey, one of the other ones that I love that you've put in there is the greatest single play in team play in history. And you're talking about the West Coast Eagles and that goal at the end of the 2018 grand final.
0: 18.
1: Extraordinary. Yeah. I've always sort of banged on about that to people as well, thinking it was you do all of that training, you do all of that scenario work as a team, and you're expected to perform under pressure because you have to know where to be and how to run, where to be and what to do when the moment arrives. And it came down to the last minute of the game, or last couple of minutes of the game, and West Coast managed to do exactly that. Every chain in that piece, that sort of play, was perfectly executed by the five players involved. I think it was five. It's just a beautiful moment. Heartbreaking for Collingwood, who lose the grand final, but just perfect example of, you do the work, you train and prepare, that when the moment comes, you can execute.
0: Yeah, I called it the best play phase, or the best team play in history, because in context of where that game was at, Collingwood were in front, and they're a good chance to win it. There's only a couple of minutes left. And then Jeremy McGovern, who probably was lucky to play in the grand final, he had a bad hip injury, which almost kept him out. But he took a great mark where he came off his man, and he landed on his feet like a cat, and just they just knew that they had to move the ball quickly. So it goes McGovern to Vardy. A great mark by Liam Ryan, who, of course, is now at the Saints. Ryan had a terrible grand final. I think it was the first game that he'd ever played at the MCG.
1: Well,
0: a guy who'd come out of Geraldton, and he just took a great mark and then quickly moved it on. And Dom

0: Eid, who ended up kicking the winning goal. A guy from Kalgoorlie who'd been out of the West Coast side only about 6 or 7 weeks earlier, and his career was really flagging. And then, if you remember that Andrew Gaff, West Coast great midfield player, punched Brayshaw in a game in Perth and got a long suspension. Dom Sheed came back in the side, and it ended up on his shoulders because he took the mark 45 metres out on the boundary. He's got Collingwood supporters right in his ear as he runs in and he threads it through. And I was just amazed, Francis, that Dom Sheed was so ice cold with that kick, because it wasn't an easy kick. Admittedly, he's a left footer and he was on the right side for a left footer. But he actually said, he has said a number of times since, that he felt like it would have been more pressure if it was an easier shot, because he would have been expected to kick it, and the whole thing might have weighed heavily on him. Whereas it was such a tough shot, he just felt like, okay, I'm going to have a go at this. And he never looked like missing. So I just think it's a great example of a play coming together, that four players, everything had to be perfect, and it denied Collingwood that opportunity to win a premiership and won the flag for the Eagles.
1: And tonight, someone like Nathan Buckley, the then Collingwood coach and playing legend who never played in the premiership, he was that close again. And if you look at that play again, if you get the chance, I think it's Jordan Dugowie is running along with Jeremy McGovern, and McGovern sticks the mark. Dugowie peels off. The ball goes over the back. He's away.
0: And so McGovern was playing on. McGovern was playing on Dugowie, who's one of the most dangerous players in the competition, who was actually having a pretty good day that day. So, yes, if it spills over the back, Collingwood probably win that flag, and everything changes. Nathan Buckley's a premiership coach, because it's just completely different. But, McGovern, in itself, it was an absolutely brilliant bit of play by him. And he's a great story in himself. So I like that one. I do like that one. Look, I felt like the timing was good with this book, Francis, because I've been talking to Jared Waitley a little bit about this recently, just the anxiety to have the hot take nowadays and the shrill debate about everything, and this applies to everything outside of footy as well, but it certainly happens in footy. We there's a lot of negativity around, and a lot of the media coverage nowadays is about drafting and trading and who we're going to get in our team for the next year and stuff like that. And I don't deny that that's worthy, but we're sort of averting our eyes from the pure beautiful aspects of the game itself. I really loved on the weekend where, I saw some vision of Carlton supporters singing their song before the end of the final against Melbourne, because they've made this incredible run to the finals, having lost 9 of the first 10 games. And also, we've got a possibility that Freo could win their first flag, which is going to be fascinating to see how they handle the heat of a final series.
1: Absolutely. It's all before us. Before I let you go, one other one that I do want to share from the list, because this is a throwback to a time when football was more, I guess, innocent's not the right word, but it was more instinctive. And when Lance Franklin kicks his 1,000th goal, the ground invasion, it has been frowned upon for a very long time, because it does put the player and umpire safety at risk. But there was something different about the invasion of the ground that at the SCG when Buddy kicks his 1,000th goal, which was, there was a little bit of magic about that. I don't understand it, but it happened and it was just a celebration. I think it's because the player embraced it so much himself, didn't he?
0: Yeah, great big smile on Buddy's face, which was wonderful, wasn't it? He didn't retreat from it. He just embraced it. And I think a couple of the Swans players ended up outside the ground in Driver Avenue, didn't they? It took forever to get.
1: They couldn't get back to the change room, so they had to walk out the back and then along the road out the front of the grandstand and come back through the other gate, because it was so crowded they couldn't get back to their change rooms in their boots and shorts and jumpers.
0: It's one of those quaint traditions of Aussie rules footy, that whenever a guy, in this case it was his thousandth career goal, but in the old days when players used to kick 100 goals in a season, the full forwards did that. It was a tradition that the crowd would run on, and everyone understood that it was going to happen. And I know that you and I probably drew some pain from, do you remember Fraser Gehrig kicking his 100th goal in Adelaide one night in a final and St Kilda possibly heading to a grand final, and the crowd invasion happened, and

0: it kind of took the wind out of St Kilda's sails. So that was a bit of a painful one, but it certainly happened. Like, but Lance Buddy Franklin would be, I think, he's possibly in the top two players that I've seen in terms of watching someone play. I mean, guys like Cyril Rioli, Gary Ablett Senior, yes, but Lance Franklin, there's no one, but there's been no one that I've seen better to watch than Buddy at full tilt.
1: Pretty special.
0: He was a wonderful player.
1: Well, thank you for the book, Martin. And it is, as you said, a way to just dive back into the magic of the game outside the politics and the anger that's generated by hot takes and everyone trying to be, putting themselves at the centre of the story by the way they talk about the game. This gives you back the players, the moments, and the memories that we love.
0: Pure footy, Francis. Yep.
1: The way it should be. Thank you,
0: Thank you very
1: Martin.
0: much.
1: Martin
0: See
1: Blake
0: you, mate.
1: There. See you. See you, Marty. Why We Love Footy. It's his new book, An Aussie Rules History in 50 Great Moments. And might be, if you're an Aussie Rules fan, if you're an AFL fan, might be one to sort of have to read while you head into a final series, which is going to be, of course, covered live here on ABC Radio with Grandstand at every game. Why?

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0: And I hope you're well. Time to have a look at the state of the nation, some of the big stories that have been doing the rounds over the last couple of days. And we'll catch up with Kate as well in the next hour to talk about what's in the news cycle for today. But starting with what has been going on in Nepal, early analysis suggests a chain of events took place high in the Himalayas, and satellite images show a large section of glacier breaking away and plunging into the valley below. The Himalayas are seismically active, but glacial collapse is becoming more common in these mountainous regions, and scientists say there could be more at play, with climate change also contributing. So as we come to terms with the huge loss of life from the events of last week, Josephine Asher from the Top Stories podcast explains.
3: Evidence, including videos, photos and satellite images, is revealing how the catastrophic flash flooding disaster unfolded in Nepal and Tibet, killing hundreds and leaving thousands missing. Elevation data shows a huge chunk of a glacier broke off more than 5,000 metres above sea level in the Langtang Himal mountain range and plummeted 2 kilometres into a valley below. The force of the ice falling caused a seismic tremor measuring a magnitude of 5.2, triggering an avalanche of rock, mud, ice and water that slammed into the border crossing, the scene of one of the horrifying videos. The deluge then pummeled down the Himalayan river system for more than 170 kilometres, burying villages. This disaster struck in the Langtang Valley north of Kathmandu, a region that was also hit by a 7.8 magnitude earthquake in 2015, which triggered avalanches and aftershocks, killing almost 9,000 people. So what makes this area so susceptible to natural disasters? The Himalayas are seismically active because they sit on one of the world's most powerful tectonic collision zones. The Indian plate is still crashing into the Eurasian plate, shifting around 4 centimetres every year. The pressure against the plates causes the crust to crumple and fold, making glaciers steeper and pushes the Himalayan mountains more than 1 centimetre higher every year. The wider scientific community warns other factors could be at play. Dr. Adrian McCallum is a glaciologist and polar engineer at the University of the Sunshine Coast. He says glacial collapses are not unusual.
4: There are thousands of glaciers in the Himalaya, and wherever a glacier recedes, and most of them are, then often lakes are left behind, and often those the dams that hold back those lakes then fail. So this sort of thing happens. But I suppose, fortunately, most of the time it perhaps happens where no one is around, where there is no villages or infrastructure. But unfortunately, on this occasion, it happened very high up in the mountains with lots of people, you know, villages, etc., downstream, which unfortunately were caught up.
3: But compounding the scale of the disaster is the geography of the highest mountain range in the world, with rivers carving ever deeper valleys and glaciers perched high on the mountain sides. Tom Robinson is a disaster risk and resilience expert with a focus on the Himalayas, and he says its terrain is at high risk of floods and landslides.
5: You're looking at valley walls that are, you know, 2 kilometres from base to top in some places. The valley bottoms themselves in this area are incredibly narrow, maybe only tens of metres wide at the bottom.
3: And that's put Nepal's disaster zone at risk of a second flash flooding event. The glacial collapse has seen a new lake at risk of a glacial lake outburst flood, or GLOF, when a mountainside dam fails.
5: So this is what we see with these massive rock avalanches, or these massive ice avalanches, is they carry with them a huge amount of material. And when you have a really small valley, or really narrow valley at the bottom, that material can't go very far. So even though we've seen those tragic images of all of this material coming out, actually quite a lot of it will be trapped up right underneath where it originally fell. That then blocks the river that it's fallen into. That has nowhere to go. And so that river just pools up behind the debris.
3: So is climate change also to blame? Earlier this year, researchers in Kathmandu found glaciers are disappearing at an alarming pace, with ice loss doubling since 2000. At present, Nepal is experiencing a relatively warm summer, which has caused significant snow and ice melt in the Himalayas. And while communities in the Himalayas and the Andes rely on glacial melt for water supply, Dr. McCallum says climate change is undoubtedly contributing.
4: Warming temperatures cause ice to weaken.

0: cause ice to turn to water. You know, all of these things are accelerating, and that acceleration is typically due to rising temperatures, and the rising temperatures are due to a changing climate.
1: But now, international aid organisations are pledging to help Nepal, providing emergency supplies and rebuilding infrastructure.
2: 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It's State of the Nation, our look around the country and the world as we head into this Monday. Back here at home, the federal government is looking at an opt-in or opt-out algorithm feature for users on social media. Now, Social Services Minister Tanya Plibersek says amid fears of its impact on the prevalence of sexual violence amongst teenagers, this needs to happen. Minister Plibersek told ABC Insiders on Sunday there was more to do to tackle the huge role of social media platforms in the rise of sexual violence.
3: Oh, it's playing a huge role. It's one of the reasons that we banned social media access for under 16s. It's why we've introduced age verification for pornography. But we know that there is absolutely more to do in this space, and we're very keen to work with Teach Us Consent on the Fix Our Algorithms campaign that they're running, because we know that, you know, if you set up a social media account as a young boy in Australia today, it takes an average of 23 minutes for you to be fed misogynistic, violent misogynistic content online. That is a deliberate decision of the social media companies that is wrecking our young boys, giving them all of the wrong ideas about what healthy relationships look like. That we're also, of course, looking very closely at the recent Meta case in the US. You know, a young boy sets up an account, he is looking at football and cars, and the next minute he's being fed misogynistic content. It starts kind of mild, it starts with gym advice, healthy eating, and then it moves into, you know, you must make women respect you. This is how you make them respect you. And then it moves to progressively more violent and misogynistic content and funnels these young people into really unhealthy understandings of relationships between men and women. And I have to say, it is no coincidence that 60% of young people now report that they've experienced strangulation during a sexual encounter. That was just not a thing when we were growing up, David. It is pervasive and widespread and deadly, and it's being fed to our young people and normalised.
2: Social Services Minister Tanya Plibersek yesterday with David Spears on ABC Insiders talking about curbing the algorithm with an opt-in or opt-out feature, and that's going to be on the government's agenda in the next 6 months or more. It's State of the Nation, part of ABC Overnights, as we look around and have a look at the news of the last little while. To sport, now, if you're a rugby league fan, there were Clearys everywhere. Of course, Ivan and Nathan at the Panthers. But yesterday, 21-year-old Jet Cleary, the youngest son of Ivan Cleary and brother to Nathan, had his debut with the New Zealand Warriors in their 46-32 win. His kicking game was excellent. He survived plenty of early pressure in the match and finished with 4 try assists. And his family were in the stands watching, the irony being that the Warriors went back to the top of the table, displacing Dad's and his brother Nathan's Panthers back to second spot. Jet Cleary spoke to Fox Sports after the game.
4: It was just everything I dreamed it to be. It was so much fun. I've such a good group of boys that I can play with. Like, this team's unreal. Forward pack's unreal. It was just so cool. It was awesome to be out here at Mount Smart as well. Packed house. Throughout the day, I got more and more comfortable, and the boys made me feel super comfortable. So they just told me to go out there and do my job, and that's all I had to do, so it was good.
5: Dad played here 26 years ago. They were up, your whole family up in the stands watching. What does it mean for you to not only play for this club, but have your family here supporting you, knowing that you just went ahead of them on the ladder as well?
4: It's just so cool. I'm so grateful for my family and that they were able to make it. And yeah, it's also just cool to play for my dad's old club as well.
2: Jack Cleary there after his debut for the Warriors and their 46-32 win over the Knights yesterday. And no doubt dad and sons will have an encounter somewhere along the way, I'm tipping, in September as the NRL finals get underway. In other sporting news, a sad moment for Australian boxing with the news that Australian boxing legend Tony Mundine has died at the age of 75. The father of Anthony Mundine was the first Australian to fight in four different weight divisions, middleweight, lightweight, heavyweight, cruiserweight as well. He had a career of 80 wins, 15 losses and one draw, and 64 of those came with knockouts. And he was speaking a number of years back, in fact, 1998, he was speaking to the ABC in an interview about why that success in Australia never quite translated to international and world title success.
6: Back in them days, it was really hard, mate. There's some great fighters in it, some great fighters. To be a world champion, only one division back in them days, WBA. Today, you got about four or five or a dozen different divisions, different boxing federations you can fight for and say, claim that you're world champion. So, I'm not saying, I've fought some good fighters, like being a world champion, like Emil Griffiths, Benny Blisco, Carlos Monzon, the world middleweight champion. I fought him in South America, Buenos Aires, in 1974. He stopped me in seven rounds, but that's part of the sport. But I can say to you or anyone else, I fought the best fighter we've produced as a middleweight in the world at the time.
2: The late Tony Mundine, who passed away at the age of 75 just over the last 24 hours. That's it for State of the Nation. Coming up after the news, which is not that far away, Kate Mead will join us from ABC from the reporting she'll bring today. We'll have a look forward to the news that will be shaping your news over the next 24 hours. Siobhan Blewett, also CEO and founder of Frey Capital, will have a look at all the markets for us as well and see how that's going to start the day. And we'll also take your calls. Happy to do it. 1-300-800-222, or 0437-774-774. 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We're a couple of minutes away from your local news, and to get there, why not spend a bit of time with the one and only, the great Mr. Ray Charles.

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0: ABC News. Good morning, I'm Simon Lauder. Nepali authorities have begun mass burials for hundreds of unidentified victims whose bodies were swept away by the torrent that devastated the Himalayan region days ago. More than 800 people are now known to have died across Nepal and Tibet, and more than 3,000 are missing. At least 42 Australians are among those unaccounted for. This man travelled to an army camp at Kathmandu to search for 13 people missing from his hometown.
1: It's already been 4 days. It's one thing if we were able to contact them, but there is no connecting road to our village. There is no electricity and mobile phones can't be charged. Residents of our village remain missing. Now we are hoping to find them, dead or alive.
0: Pacific leaders will gather in the Micronesian nation of Palau today as the region's most important political meeting kicks off. Here's Foreign Affairs reporter Stephen Jedgetts.
2: The Pacific Islands Forum leaders meeting got off to a slightly tumultuous start yesterday with the Solomon Islands Prime Minister and outgoing Forum Chair Matthew Wale making a surprise early morning exit to face a looming leadership challenge. But the Prime Minister Anthony Albanese and around half a dozen other leaders are still attending. The meeting looks set to be dominated by debate over regional security, China's nuclear missile test, and tensions over Taiwan's role, although most Pacific leaders are trying to keep the focus on tackling climate change.
0: On Saturday, more than 14 incidents of settler violence were recorded in the West Bank as the situation in the occupied territory escalates. Our Middle East correspondent Caitlin Kelly reports.
3: Over the weekend, Israeli settlers wreaked havoc on the West Bank, attacking an international media crew and Palestinian homes. Masked Israeli settlers attacked and injured a Palestinian woman and 4 journalists from NBC reporting in the town of Jalud. Meanwhile, dozens of settlers attacked in Husra, the village under a settler siege earlier this month. Palestinian homeowners said the IDF deployed to the scene, detained and handcuffed them on arrival, but let the settlers go. Prime Minister Benjamin Netanyahu, who has overseen huge settlement expansion in the territory, attributing it just to a handful of rioters. This year, 79 Palestinians have been killed and almost 1,900 injured by Israeli forces or settlers in the West Bank, where under international law, settlement remains illegal.
0: 8 people have died after a passenger boat capsized off the northern coast of Cyprus. The BBC's Katie Watson reports.
4: The mayor of Kyrenia, the coastal town from where the ferry departed, has described the situation as very serious. In all, there were 259 passengers on board, along with 8 crew members. And while many have been rescued, there's still a considerable search and rescue operation underway. The Turkish Interior Ministry says it sent both boats and helicopters to help find survivors, and those who have been rescued are being taken to local hospitals.
0: The boxing community is paying tribute to Tony Mundine, who's died aged 75. His death was confirmed by his son, former world champion boxer Anthony Mundine, overnight. Tony Mundine was the only Australian boxer to compete professionally in 4 weight divisions. He retired from professional boxing in 1984. Australian professional boxer Billy Dibbs says Tony Mundine was widely recognised as one of Australia's greatest fighters. In a 1998 interview, Mundine told the ABC the key to success is a healthy lifestyle and hard work.
5: You live a life the good way, you look after your body while you're young. When you get older, the body look after you. That's all I can say.
0: Queensland e-bike and e-scooter riders will be required to hold at least a learner's licence from today. May Argent reports.
6: The next stage of the state's tough new e-mobility laws will also require riders to be at least 16 years old, although children aged between 12 and 17 can be supervised. Parents of offending children will have to pay a fine. Since stricter laws were introduced in July, police say they've seized 400 illegal devices and issued more than 1,700 infringement notices. Acting Deputy Commissioner Rhys Wildman says they've seen a noticeable change in behaviour.
7: Queensland Police Service is committed to driving that as well through enforcement and education going forward.
6: Those unable to hold a learner's permit due to a medical condition or disability are able to apply for an exemption.
0: Australia has defeated Jordan 126-93 in their FIBA World Cup qualifying clash in the Philippines. The Boomers won all 4 quarters in dominant fashion, and it was Australia's 8th victory in succession to start its qualification campaign. And the New Zealand Warriors have moved into pole position for the NRL Minor Premiership with a 46-32 victory over the Newcastle Knights in Auckland. This is ABC News.
8: WA's weather forecast for Monday. Showers over western and southern parts of the Southwest Land Division becoming more frequent about the Southwest District later in the day. Areas of morning fog over western parts of the Southwest Land Division, Southwest Gascoyne and Northern Kimberley. Partly cloudy in Perth with a very high chance of showers. Light winds becoming northwest to southwesterly, 15 to 25 kilometres an hour in the morning, then tending south to southwesterly in the late evening. A top of 22 after a low of 12.
9: G'day, Gary Anson here. Happy New Year to you all. 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
12: And if you're waking up on a Monday, hello, how are you? It's 6 minutes past five on the East Coast, 24 to five in South Australia and the Northern Territory, and six past three Western Australia. Kate Mead, ABC reporter, in soon to have a look at the news of the day. But before that, we need to talk to Siobhan Blewett, who is the CEO and founder of Frey Capital, to check the markets and see what might be in store for another busy week. Hello, Siobhan. How are you?
13: Good morning, Francis. Hi there.
12: We're off and running when the market opens this morning, but heading into it, what's the current state of play?
13: Well, Francis, what's occupying or exercising investors' minds at the moment is US interest rates. Now, the new Fed chair, Kevin Warsh, spoke on Friday night at a symposium, Jackson Hole in the US. Investors are watching very closely for the tone there because what they're seeing is inflation is strong in the US. Now, he gave some comments which is essentially saying that the inflation target would remain. Now, investors look through that detail and say, well, that means interest rates are going up. So investors started increasing the probability of that. Just to give a bit of context at the moment, though, in the US, inflation is at 3.4% at the moment. We're at 3.5%, by the way. US interest rates, 3.75%, and Australia's at 4.35%. But investors at this stage are saying perhaps we'll start to see the probability of a US rate rise. So here comes the numbers.
12: And, of course, the political pressure that comes with that because the US Fed has been pretty much a political football in the second Trump administration.
13: Oh, this is he's in an invidious position here. And some of his comments were saying along the lines of, I stand by today committed to the discipline, not to the decision, he told central bankers. This is going to be tricky for them. But investors are watching closely. Rate rises in the US means the stock market will come down, but wait and see. The next meeting's not until the 16th of September, Francis, and that's a lifetime in this market.
12: And what would that mean for the Australian market and Australian interest rates if the US do go up a few base points?
13: Look, I think probably practically not much, but investors will look at what happens to the currency. Investors will start saying, I get a better return in one currency over the other. We saw that with Japan. Investors here will be watching to say, all right, our rates are higher. Our inflation number last week was stronger than expected. So investors will watch really closely to say, perhaps Wednesday this week, our GDP figures, what are those numbers? So at this stage, US interest rates rising, probably not practically yet, but as you point out, Kevin Walsh's job is a tricky one, that's for sure.
12: Siobhan, what about the situation with reporting season? We've had a lot of big companies reporting their profit and loss for the last financial year. Is there more of that to come this week?
13: We're at the end of it. What was interesting there, Francis, was that we've seen actual resilience. Investors were quite concerned about the first 6 months of the year, given war and challenges and the oil price spikes. What we've seen from the reporting season so far was that the numbers were solid. Companies are in pretty good order, and it's certainly far from distress. But one of the key messages is that AI is certainly helping in a big way. Data centres, electric vehicles, their areas of strength, that's for sure.
12: And in terms of the market today, how will it open?
13: Well, we've got the Dow probably open down point. The Dow finished down slightly, so the SPY suggested we'll be down 36 points. We've got some strength at the moment, though, at Bitcoin at $78,200. Iron ore holding up quite nicely. Gold down 2.8%, $4,529 US an ounce. And we're watching the Aussie dollar at the moment. That's trading at 71.6 cents US, down a quarter of a percent. But that's been edging up, I'd have to say.
12: Thanks, Siobhan. Always good to chat.
13: Have a great day.
12: Siobhan Blewett there from Frey Capital, CEO, giving us a rundown of how the markets will open here in Australia as the trading gets underway this Monday.
10: This is Overnight with Francis Leach.
12: Good morning. Kate Mead is with us.
14: I don't know. I just need to pull my scarf out. I tucked it away. I didn't want to rub it straight in, but, you know, here
12: deep
14: we
12: breathing,
14: go.
12: Everybody. Deep breath.
14: Got my scarf. No. I'm waving it in the air.
12: I can
14: you
12: see.
14: You can't even look at me.
12: I can't. I've got to look away. As Dennis would say, if you don't want to know the score, look away now. And that's what I'm doing. No, congratulations.
14: Thank you.
12: It was a big win.
14: It's just so – I think I sat in the camp of the wild card round was the participation medal of the AFL.
12: But it still might be, you know.
14: It's fantastic. I will ignore that. I will ignore that. But can I tell you something that I'm so ashamed about this morning?
12: What's that, Kate Mead?
14: I didn't watch it. You know, I haven't watched many of the games this year.
12: Because you consider yourself the hex on the club.
14: I haven't said that. But what I have
12: implied
14: said,
12: it, Evelyn.
14: I get really yelling at the TV, and we went through such a period where we were up, we were no one could touch us until halftime, and then we just didn't know how to play the rest of the half out, and now we've worked out how to play a full game out, but I feel like I can't do it, you know. I just need to go to bed. I went to bed, and I just was like, I will wake with the news. I rolled over to my husband first thing in the morning. I said, "Did we win?" He said, "You won."
12: So right, you weren't tempted to just sneak out and check your phone for the results? Or?
14: No, I went. I can't do it. And now Carlton are playing Geelong. My husband's team is Geelong. And I nearly would like to not see him for a week. He's going to be insufferable. And he's nervous because he's like, I think Carlton could do this.
12: So you might have the last laugh. Are you going to watch it together with hubby?
14: No.
12: So definitely off the cards.
14: That would be bad. Some will end up crying. But this is it. Like, I feel like this weekend may be the last weekend for Carlton. Do you know what I mean? So should I watch this weekend?
12: Death or glory, my friend.
14: Never
12: I think you have to watch.
14: Never had this experience before. It's very odd for me. I don't know.
12: Enjoy it while it lasts. It's been quite a ride, in all honesty. It has been since they turned
14: around. Very humble of you.
12: Yeah. Bitter. I think the word you're looking for is bitter. I know who I am. I know my people. St Kilda fans. Bitter.
14: Come sit with friends.
12: Oh, dear. Anyway, it is footy finals time in the AFL and the NRL very shortly with us as well. And everyone who follows one of those teams, one of those codes.
14: Let them have their moments.
12: Yeah, absolutely. They're
14: even
12: so hard-earned.
14: Short-lived. Yeah, that's
12: so
14: it.
12: Hard-earned.
14: Hey, we'll talk some more sport later, but I just wanted to mention we are hearing so much about what is happening in Nepal, and we've seen this footage that looks like something out of a movie. And many of us are wondering what we can do. What's happening at the moment is the ABC is supporting the Emergency Action Alliance, and it has launched the Nepal Flood Disaster Appeal. So to support this charity work in Nepal, you can head to abc.net.au/gives. And your donation, if you'd like to chip in a little something there, will help provide water, food, financial support, emergency shelter and aid for those people in crisis. It's really hard, isn't it, when you see something so huge happening and not knowing what to do. This is one way that the ABC have been able to support that. So if anyone wants to check that out.
12: Yeah, and the death toll continues to climb as a consequence. We're now sort of beyond that window that's seen as possible. 72 hours are seen as being the possible window for survivors, and there's still many people unaccounted for.
14: And just our hearts go out to these rescuers that they're digging through, and they're going out when everyone else is running away. So thank you to those. We really are thinking for them as well.
12: Do you want to give those details again of where people can make their donations?
14: Yes, if you just head to abc.net.au/gives, it is the first thing that you will see there right now.
12: Okay, head to the website, and if you can, do what you can. Kate Mead's with us, ABC reporter, having a look at some of the stories that have been happening overnight, and we'll be shaping your news for this Monday.
14: We were also saying goodbye to one of our boxing greats. You mentioned it just before 5 o'clock this morning. Some fantastic audio of Tony Mundine. He's died, 75 years old. And, you know, it's that moment to really recognise what he did. He was the only Australian boxer to compete professionally across four weight divisions, held four different Australian titles. But it was his work outside of that, wasn't he? Really got involved with the community. And yeah, his son has been posting on social media, Anthony, and he has said that he's broken. He said, "Dad, I love you, man. I bless your soul. I'm on my way home to say goodbye one last time till we meet again. There's only one Tony Mundine." So yeah, his greatest inspiration is what
12: Tony. Yeah, and in the golden age, before boxing became something of a circus. So the golden age of boxing, the 60s and 70s, when, as you said, and we heard in that clip, WBA was the titular head of boxing. That was the crown that you wanted. It was a lot harder to win a world title.
14: Well, this is it. And this is exactly what I was thinking about when I was reading about his passing. I thought, for my grandfather, even my grandmother, to go to a boxing match was a really big deal. And that they were real local heroes, weren't they? There were people that had almost come off the streets and learn how to box, and then the nation would get behind them. And it felt like a different time. I don't put boxing in the same category. It's like people with gold chains, and there's, you know, like packed crowds and wolf whistling, and it's changed.
12: Huge sport. I mean, before football became the giant, soccer became the giant international sport that it is now. Well, heavyweight boxing was the global sporting event. Yeah. So when Ali fought Frazier, or Ali fought Foreman, or any of those guys, including, you know, the likes of our own Johnny Famechon and Lionel Rose, those fights were international events.
14: Yeah.
12: In fact, they were the precursors to them. I mean, think of the Mundine fight in Manila with Frazier, that was Joe Frazier. That was the first one that I remember being telecast. Like, it was a big deal that this fight was going to be broadcast live on TV from somewhere offshore. My dad was a boxer, my grandfather was a fighter, and I had a go at it too. So it was always really big in our house. But these days, I guess, because of concussion awareness and the issues around health and safety with fighting, I understand people's have an objection to it. Some of us have it in our blood.
14: You mentioned Lionel Rose too. I grew up with my parents, and my grandparents, again, used to tell the stories of these legends. Yeah, that's what they were held up. They were real heroes, weren't they?
12: Oh, there was a huge street parade for Lionel Rose and for Johnny Famechon when they won their world titles.
14: I missed out a bit on that. I got the stories, but I don't have the core memories.
12: But Tony Mundine, one of the greats.
14: That's right. Hey, something a little bit joyful to you. The Wattle Olympics is what the Brisbane Olympics 2032 is hoping to be known for. There's a big call out right now from the Queensland Wattle Association for everyone to get out there and plant their wattle seeds. Now, what I didn't know was that there's over 1,000 different varieties of wattles in Australia, and at any given month, something could be blooming. But when the Olympics is on, they would love to see that sea of gold, that beautiful golden wattle out in full force. And so while Queensland is really being encouraged to make sure it looks beautiful for the Olympics, the Queensland Wattle Association are taking it one step further, and they're saying, why not Australia? Go out and make sure you've got those beautiful native trees and plants and flowers blooming in your gardens.
12: So how many years have we got before the Brizzy Olympics?
14: Oh, gosh, now you make me do the math.
12: 32, is it? Yeah.
14: Yes.
12: Anyway, got time to grow some decent wattle.
14: Well, I don't know how long they take, but anyway, they're calling out for seeds. And one of the things I loved was in the call out for seeds, it reminded me of, you know, when the young local woman would get married or something would happen, and all the women would grab flowers from their gardens and things like that and bring it together to present to the bride. I know it's very old-fashioned, but I still love it. I think when I was reading about this call for wattle seeds, people are pulling them from their gardens and from their farms and sending them into Queensland for them to be planted. And I just thought, oh, there's something. I'm a romantic. Can you tell?
12: No.
14: There's something romantic about, you know, these wattle seeds coming from all over Australia.
12: And turning Australia into, and we love our natives too. We love our natives. Get them planted. Get them ready. Get them out there. Now, a big anniversary coming up tonight on the ABC.
14: Australian Story, 30 years. It was all filmed at the Opera House, and it's going to be on your televisions tonight, ABC iView, from 8 o'clock, hosted by, of course, Lee Sales. And they've also got the founding EP there, Deb Fleming. And reading about the Australian Story and how it got started, they talk about it being a bit of a disaster, really. They wanted a show that was different from reporters running down the street and that gotcha, which is still very much happens, stories. They wanted real people. And when it first started, they got told, here's your budget and it'll be a one-hour show and this is what will be. And then, you know, as the planning goes along, actually, we don't quite have that budget now and it needs to be taken all the way back to 30 minutes and, you know, the producers were sitting around on a call and they were saying, this is going to be a disaster. It's not going to work. How are we going to happen? And that EP, Deb, they hadn't hung up from her properly and she could hear it all. And she thought, well, actually, they're a bit right. What do we need to do here? And it's become one of the

0: be on it for? Have you been on it?
1: I've been on there as a guest, like speaking about someone, yes.
0: Oh, yeah. I should have found that audio. I should have Googled.
1: Yeah.
0: Sorry about that.
1: Ange Postecoglou.
0: Oh, really?
1: Yeah, back in the day.
0: Oh, see, and this is a perfect example of just taking a minute with someone and going, really, Ange? What was he like, by the way?
1: I worked with Ange a lot over the years. So they were talking to me about Ange in his early days.
0: He's my hero. I love him.
1: He's a great man. Good football manager. Hey, Bob in Greenacre has given us a call. Hey, Bob, how are you going?
2: Not so good, mate. I heard a few hours ago, you know, that Tony had died. And he was a lovely fellow. I knew him since I was a boy. He looked after me when he used to train at McQuillan's gym at Newtown. I knew his story very well. He's about 75. He was still the fittest man I ever saw. He trained every day of his life.
0: Bob, I'm so sorry for your loss. Tell us a little bit about what it was like when you were watching him train, one of these giants of the industry.
2: He was a cut above. He was the next level up from the other fighters, and there were some good fighters training. Old Ern McQuillan trained him for a long time, and he had a bit of a falling out with Ernie, and he went to train with Charlie Gergen, who was a well-known fellow in the fight scene. I tell you what. This is how he was respected. When he used to go and watch his boy Anthony play rugby league for St. George, there'd be 200 people lined up to shake his hand. That, not exaggerating either, there'd be at least a couple of hundred people just in a line waiting to say good day to him and shake his hand. And he didn't mind doing it. He was a very quiet fellow, though. He was very unassuming. He didn't have a lot to say. He'd see my brother and I that we trained with him at the gym. He used to spar with us. He was a very hard sparring sort of fellow. I think, everybody had a lot of respect for Tony anyway.
1: And when was the last time you had the chance to speak with him, Pop?
2: Oh, look, I'm the president of the New South Wales Veteran Boxers Association, and he's a member, and I speak to him quite regularly, probably about 4 weeks ago. I spoke to him 2 weeks ago because I wanted to invite him to our next function. When he sits down, usually with Johnny Lewis and a few of the other boys, Johnny was probably one of our better trainers that's still alive.
1: Yes.
2: Jeff.
1: He was Jeff Fenwick's trainer, wasn't he, amongst others? Look, Bob, I'm so sorry for your loss, and your experience of Tony Mundine is precious that you share that with us, and we really appreciate it this morning.
2: He came down from the bush to Sydney to play rugby league for South Sydney. You know, and he just happened by chance, say, I'll go in and do a bit of training in McQuillan's gym just to keep fit for it. And talked him into having a fight, and he goes, I've got raw talent. I'm not being prejudiced here, but Aborigines, some of them have got something that nobody else has got. You see it in rugby league as well.
1: Indeed. Good on you, Bob. Thanks for talking to us.
2: Thank you. Bye-bye.
1: Bob, who's a regular caller on Overnights from Greenacre, a former boxer himself, talking about his relationship with the late Tony Mundine.
0: It's so fantastic to have those first-hand experiences, isn't it? So thinking of you, Bob.
1: It's ABC Radio Overnights, Francis Leach here, Kate Mead with us as well, and Pat Hills from ABC Sports going to talk to us in a sec.
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0: 5 in South Australia and the Northern Territory and 26 past 3 in the West. Kate Mead's with us. Pat Hills is also with us, ABC producer and reporter, to talk sport. And the AFL wildcard has put a smile on Kate's face, Pat. And I guess if you're a Western Bulldogs fan as well, it would have done the same.
1: Oh, yeah, exactly. Thrilling game on Friday night. I went to both games at the MCG, and that one was something to behold, really. It was a sloppy game, I guess, Francis and Kate. You know, it kind of had a weird feel to it. Like, it felt like finals because of the pressure, and the result meant whoever wins is through and whoever's out is out. But it wasn't really until that final quarter, I think, when everyone fully tuned into that and everyone really woke up. And that's the result we got, was a really high-pressured, high-intensity final quarter with the result coming down to the final kick there for Tim Membry. And unfortunately for him, he put it right. Basically ended the season for Collingwood off his own boot, which the coach said is not the case. And it's true. There's several moments in a game that you could look at and go, wow, that was a big moment. That was a big moment. But unfortunately for him, all eyes were on him and he put it right. And Collingwood are out and the Bulldogs are through.
0: And the Blues have continued their magic run. Their second half of the season has been the story of the season.
1: Yeah, it feels like early science, doesn't it, Francis? Like, how high can it go? How high can they go, really, is the question. They got through on the weekend against Melbourne. It was a typical Melbourne-Carlton game, really, just this sort of slogfest, big bodies crashing into each other. Cozzy Pickett looked like, a shaken-up bottle of champagne ready to pop at any moment, but he kept missing as well. The Blues ultimately got the chocolates. Jagger Smith looks every bit of the rising star that he won the week earlier. Sam Walsh looks in the best form of his career. They're riding this wave of momentum that we sort of almost haven't seen in the AFL for a long time, apart from, say, Collingwood 3 years ago when they went on that epic run and won the grand final.
0: Now, Pat, we need to also talk about the rugby league as well. And the Warriors, speaking of teams that would love a big title win, they're back at the top of the table after displacing the Panthers with a big win on the weekend against the Knights at home.
1: Yeah, exactly. And they sit 1 and 2, those two teams. So the final round coming up will really decide who wins the pole position there. The Sharks have not been playing well. They're sliding coming into the finals as well. I think they've lost 3 of their last 4. It's definitely shaping up for the NRL as well. 1 week to go and pretty much wide open. It's a very tight table there at the top. So, I think we know who's going to finish 1 or 2. It'll be the Warriors or the Panthers. But beyond that, it's sort of anyone's game this year, which is exciting for the league.
0: And before we go, we do have to mention the AFLW. North Melbourne continue a remarkable unbeaten streak that's into the 30s now.
1: Yeah, 30 in a row. And again, same sort of question. How high can it go, right? There doesn't seem to be anyone that can stop the North Melbourne women's team. Great wins there and great games. If you can watch any of the highlights from yesterday, these under a goal winning games were epic. Richmond coming over the top of Essendon is probably the pick of the litter there as well.
0: Good on you, Pat. We're going to have to leave you there. And good on you, Kate.
2: Thanks for having me.
0: You can put your Carlton scarf back on and get out of here.
2: I will.
0: Pat,
2: ABC News with Noni Edwards. Rescue teams battling dangerous conditions after flash flooding in Nepal have deployed heavy machinery in preparation to enter hydroelectric tunnels where more than 100 workers may be trapped. The BBC's Joe Inwood reports.
3: Working through the night, Nepalese rescue workers deploy heavy machinery in a desperate race to help survivors somewhere under a mud-covered hillside. Their new hydropower plant was destroyed, but it's hoped the workers trapped in the tunnels can be saved. Officials say air is being pumped into the complex before the emergency teams go in. But with heavy rains continuing, there are fears there could be further flooding in parts of Nepal.
4: Medics say...
2: Health authorities in the Gaza Strip say 2 people have been killed by an Israeli airstrike, including a 2-year-old boy. Jono Wakely reports.
3: Medics say the strike on Deir al-Balah hit near a bakery, killing a man and a boy. The Israeli military says it attacked and killed a Hamas militant who advanced attacks against Israeli forces and civilians. Hamas has not commented on the allegation. Israeli strikes on Gaza have continued despite a ceasefire being agreed to in October last year, with Israel saying its militant action aims to thwart attacks by Hamas and other groups. Health officials in Gaza say more than 1,300 Palestinians have been killed since that ceasefire agreement, while the Israeli military says four of its soldiers have been killed in the same time frame.
2: A manhunt is underway in Switzerland after a 22-year-old woman was killed and five people injured in a shooting at a rave near the border with Germany. Authorities have said they have no information about who was behind the attack or if there was one or several perpetrators. Police spokesperson Bernard Grasser says German authorities are assisting with the investigation.
3: In such situations, it's imperative to immediately notify neighbouring areas, neighbouring cantons, and in our case, Germany as well. This has been done and is currently underway. However, at present, we have no information on the exact whereabouts of the perpetrators.
2: German police say a British woman has died after being stabbed at a railway station in the south of the country. Authorities say the 31-year-old died in hospital as a result of severe injuries. Officers arrested a 27-year-old German man at the scene immediately after the incident and are investigating the motive behind the attack. Back home, and Tony Mundine is being remembered as a trailblazer for Indigenous Australian boxing after his death at the age of 75. Here's Francis Du.
4: Tony Mundine was a multiple national champion and one of the biggest names in Australian boxing in the 1970s. He began fighting as a teenager in tent boxing shows near Grafton after growing up in Bayugle in northern New South Wales. In 1974, he travelled overseas to challenge world middleweight champion Carlos Monzon. He lost by knockout in the seventh round, but later said he had fulfilled a childhood dream. His son Anthony Mundine has paid tribute online, saying there was only one Tony Mundine.
2: The leader of One Nation in Western Australia, Ron Caddy, says Premier Roger Cook's leadership could be under threat after Labor's loss in the Secret Harbour by-election. Mr Caddy's named Amber Jade Sanderson and Deputy Premier Rita Saffiotti as potential challengers for the top job. He says both were considered for the role when Mark McGowan stepped down in 2023.
5: I'd prefer Amber Jade Sanderson. I think she's going to be easy to go up against, and Rita's probably a more formidable opponent, but I don't think she'll have the numbers. And I heard Hannah Beasley's name getting thrown around too, so who knows?
2: Roger Cook, meanwhile, says Mr Caddies is using talk of a leadership challenge to distract from One Nation's lack of policies.
6: Obviously, he would talk about that because he's got no policies to talk about. One Nation actually said that they don't have any policies, any solutions, any ideas about how they'll help the people of Secret Harbour.
2: Sport now in the NRL. New Zealand Warriors coach Andrew Webster's heaped praise on debutant halfback Jet Cleary after the 21-year-old start in the Kiwi club's 46-32 win over Newcastle Knights in Auckland. Cleary assisted three tries to put his team back into first place on the ladder, securing a top two finish, overtaking his brother and father Ivan's team, the Penrith Panthers. Webster says he's proud of Jet and the team.
7: Yeah, super proud. Like, one of Jet's biggest strengths is how tough he is and how much he competes. So you're not going to get under his skin or worry him like that. Like, he's really proud of the way the boys stuck up for him and had his back, made sure that they just couldn't come and do that to our halfback.
2: That's the very latest from the ABC News team. For more news at any time, you can head to our ABC Listen app.
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0: On your Monday morning, and I hope you've started on the right foot. It's 25 to 6 on the East Coast. It's 5 past 5 in South Australia and the Northern Territory, and 25 to 4 in the West. Time to have a look at the weather for today. And Ricus Lombard joins us here from the Bureau. Good morning, mate. How are you today?
10: Good morning.
0: How is the weather looking today?
10: I guess today we're really just seeing the influence of a big high and ridge over most of the country. So settled weather is probably for most people. We have that high moving through sort of Victoria and New South Wales into the Tasman Sea during today.

0: Over the west, we do have a front approaching later on today, so we do see some showers extending into southwest WA, probably from about Perth to about Esperance as we get through the later part of today. But most areas probably not seeing much else than a bit of fog, I guess, for the morning. For our cities, we are sitting at Sydney at sitting at 10 degrees with a bit of fog around and some cloud around, which should clear up through the day, getting up to 21. Melbourne's sitting at 11 degrees, getting up to 17. Similar conditions, just a lot of low cloud around and some fog patches this morning. Brisbane at 13 degrees, getting up to 24. Partly cloudy conditions with some light showers just along the coast during the day. And Perth sitting 14 degrees at the moment, getting up to 22 with showers developing later on today. Adelaide at 6 degrees, getting up to 21 with a mostly sunny day. Hobart at 10 degrees, up to 17, partly cloudy day. Canberra at 2 degrees, getting up to 21, also with a bit of fog and maybe some frost around, but a sunny day. And Darwin at 22 degrees, up to 35 and a sunny day. Not much warnings. We just have some coastal wind warnings around WA, Victoria, Taz, and some parts of Queensland, and just some ongoing flood warnings through Victoria.
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0: Well, there are so many ecological challenges in Australia, and looking after our flora and fauna is a huge national priority. But it seems that Australia's lizards and snakes might have been at the back of the queue of all that. They're facing a far more precarious future than previously understood. There's new research from Monash University. Researchers are revealing that around 127 species, or just over 13%, of Australia's terrestrial lizards and snakes are now likely to be threatened with extinction. Dr. David Chappell is a professor in conservation and ecology with the Australian Lizard and Snakes Conservation Group at Monash Uni, and he's with us here this morning. Good morning, David. How are you?
2: Good morning, Francis. Good to be here.
0: I mean, obviously people have a sort of vexed relationship with lizards and snakes, the wider public does, because of our interactions with them, but they do play an enormously important part in the sort of the life cycle of our ecosystems, don't they?
2: Yeah, that's correct. So, the highest diversity of lizards and snakes is actually in the central and arid regions of the country, and in many of those ecosystems, they one of the pivotal forces in driving the healthy functioning of the ecosystem. So without them, we face challenges in terms of how well those ecosystems can function and the benefit they can provide to people.
0: Tell us about the research and what it's told us.
2: Yeah, so firstly, lizards and snakes in Australia, there's a large number of species. It's a diversity hotspot here. We've got about 10% of the world's species. So what we've done in this study is we've updated our conservation knowledge of the entire fauna. And we found that since the last assessment in 2017, that the number of threatened species in the country has doubled, so from about 7% of the fauna up to about 13%.
0: Do we have any real understanding what's driving that?
2: Oh, there's a wide range of things causing it. So we've got the standard threats that are common throughout the country, like habitat destruction, invasive species, climate change, and changing in fire regimes. But we've also seen an expansion of some of the threats throughout the country, some emerging things such as the impact of floods, novel diseases are being picked up, invasive ants, the use of rodenticides, and also the increase in other industries such as renewable infrastructure.
0: So are there particular hotspots in terms of regions where the loss of the fauna is more pronounced?
2: It's throughout the country, but obviously we're seeing an increase in knowledge in some of the areas that

0: were previously poorly known, such as Northern Australia, remote areas of Western Australia. So we're actually picking up the signature of declines throughout new regions of the country rather than just southeastern Australia.
1: And what sort of recommendations are generated by the report that might actually help to sort of address and arrest this decline?
0: One of the major ones is funding. Funding underlies most of the work that is done in our knowledge. There's widespread recommendations within the conservation community to raise spending to at least 1% of GDP. We're well short of that at the moment. The next one is just improved knowledge. So one of the reasons why we've had the increase in the number of threatened lizards and snakes is that people have gone out to some of these regions and done studies and then collected the data for the very first time to find out that these species are threatened. So just an increase in the number of studies and support for that, but also coordinated management across state and federal level. And then that feeds into filling the large shortfall that we currently have in the number of species that are actually listed as threatened under state and federal legislation. So that's one of the biggest problems that we have, that we realise that there's a lot more threatened lizards and snake species in the country than what is actually reflected on those threatened species lists.
1: How important are those lists in actually trying to stop the continued decline of populations? Do they work, or do people sort of not know about the status of particular animals and carry on regardless?
0: It's very useful for a range of things. So the first one is just awareness. So if something's on a threatened species list, there then becomes a legislative responsibility for them to survey in areas of potential habitat before projects and developments go ahead. But it also puts it on people's radar that research is needed on those species, because there's a responsibility to report on the progress of those species over time. So the listing is the fundamental basis for a lot of the work that is done.
1: Dr. David Chappell is with us, Professor in Conservation and Ecology with the Australian Lizard and Snake Conservation Group at Monash Uni. They've done research that shows the threat to our population of snakes and lizards has increased significantly in recent years. I mean, just paint us a picture of what the consequences are if we have a major catastrophe or a major event which reduces those populations quite dramatically. How does that flow on?
0: And it flows on just in terms of the diversity that we have within ecosystems. So the number of species that you have within an ecosystem is quite closely related to how well it functions. And functioning ecosystems are required to maintain healthy water supply within an area. It also is required for the productivity of that ecosystem. So many of those ecosystems are also used by humans to produce food. And it also has a direct correlation to things such as human health and well-being. Sort of just green space and nature being around you increases mental health and other aspects of human well-being in everyday life.
1: It's that important thing is that people might go, oh, well, I don't like snakes, I don't like lizards, so why should I care? But if you can bring it back to, the fact that our waterways and the quality of our water and availability of that resource is impacted, it might focus minds a bit more.
0: Yeah, I always see sort of a functioning ecosystem being the ultimate national security. It sort of underlies all of the functionings of everyday life and what we value as Australians.
1: Are there any examples of populations actually being nursed back to better health? We're hearing talking about declining populations of certain species. Are there examples within, say, lizards and snakes where we're seeing that being reversed?
0: Yeah, so we have seen a range of species where intensive conservation efforts have stabilised the species and in many situations resulted in population increases. So obviously, when a paper like this is published, the focus is on sort of the things that are declining and getting worse. But there are a range of species because of the efforts of a wide range of researchers throughout the country where those declines have at least stabilised.
1: Dr. Chappell, thank you for talking to us about it. We appreciate having a look at this issue and giving us the benefit of your insight.
0: Not a problem. Thanks for your time.
1: Dr. David Chappell there, Professor in Conservation and Ecology at Monash University, talking to us about the threats posed to our snakes and lizard populations and the consequences for that, not just for the animals themselves, but in the wider, if we zoom out, the wider impact on our ecology and how that might actually, in long term, impact us all. Francis Leach with you. It's Monday morning, ABC Radio Overnights. Here's Natalie Merchant.

0: The voice of Natalie Merchant. Used to sing with a band that I love called the 10,000 Maniacs back in the day. But that's a great single from her called Carnival here on ABC Radio Overnights.
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0: And it's 4 minutes to six on the East Coast, 26 past five in South Australia and the Northern Territory, and 4 to 4 in the West. That's a full dance card for me for today. Enjoy a Monday. I will join you again in the wee hours of your Tuesday morning. It's been fun to hang out. We'll do it again tomorrow, and I'll say goodbye with the Fine Young Cannibals. Have a great day.

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1: ABC News with Noni Edwards. At least 800 people have been killed and 42 Australians remain among the thousands still missing in Nepal and Tibet as rescue crews step up efforts to rescue people trapped in tunnels. South Asia correspondent Rachel Clayton reports.
2: Nepal's military is using helicopters to transport heavy machinery to a dam construction site in the Himalayas after devastating floods hit the region on Wednesday. Rescuers are trying to reach workers who may be alive and trapped in underground tunnels across the affected region. The largest operation is underway at the Upper Trishuli area, where authorities say hundreds of workers may be stuck. About 10,000 Nepali troops have been deployed to assist with the rescue, with specialist teams from both China and India providing support. Rachel Clayton, ABC News, Kathmandu.
1: Prayer services have been held in Sydney and Newcastle for the victims of the devastating flash floods. Viji Madras is among those who attended a prayer service at Castle Hill in Sydney's northwest last night. She says her former colleague Uday Shivamurthy and his wife Kripa

0: but from Sydney are among those who remain missing.
1: It's generally shocking. I mean, I think the last time I saw something of this devastation was the 2003 tsunami and then the Japanese tsunami. But yeah, I mean, it's scary every time I see this, and not having a closure is shocking.
0: One Nation leader Pauline Hanson will begin day three of her visit to Victoria this morning as the party continues to announce its candidates ahead of November's election. Ms Hanson spent much of the weekend in regional Victoria, where she's hinted at some of her party's energy policies to a crowd of 1,000 supporters, promising to reinvest in coal and gas and ditch renewables. The party's also picked up its first lower house seat in Western Australia at the Secret Harbour by-election. Associate Professor Zare Gazarian from Monash University says the rise of One Nation is likely to continue impacting the major parties.
2: One Nation can no longer be thought of as a distraction or a blip by the major parties. What we're seeing in terms of the results really, I think, indicates that a party has established itself as a potent political force, absolutely with growing momentum.
0: 14 Pacific leaders will attend this week's forum leaders meeting in Palau, despite the withdrawal of a number of them. The leaders from Vanuatu, Kiribati and Samoa will be absent, while it's also unclear whether Fiji's Prime Minister will attend. Palau President Surangul Whips Jr. says he's confident the summit won't be disrupted, with forum chair Solomon Islands Prime Minister Matthew Wale flying home shortly after arriving in Palau because of a leadership challenge.
3: It was unfortunate. I went to see Prime Minister Wale at the airport. We're so grateful that he made it. Unfortunately, that there's things at home that he has to take care of, and we really thank him. But his minister is here, and we will work with him at this forum.
0: More incidents of settler violence have been recorded in the West Bank as the situation in the occupied territory escalates. Middle East correspondent Caitlin Kelly reports.
4: Israeli settlers wreaked havoc on the West Bank, attacking an international media crew and Palestinian homes. Masked Israeli settlers attacked and injured a Palestinian woman and four journalists from NBC reporting in the town of Jalud. Meanwhile, dozens of settlers attacked in Khusra, the village under a settler siege earlier this month. Palestinian homeowners said the IDF deployed to the scene, detained and handcuffed them on arrival, but let the settlers go. Prime Minister Benjamin Netanyahu, who has overseen huge settlement expansion in the territory, attributing it just to a handful of rioters. This year, 79 Palestinians have been killed and almost 1,900 injured by Israeli forces or settlers in the West Bank, where under international law, settlement remains illegal.
0: A manhunt is underway in Switzerland after a 22-year-old Italian woman was killed and five others injured in a shooting at a rave in the northern canton of Aargau. Police admit they do not yet know how many attackers there were nor their motives. The police chief of Aargau says the investigation is still in its early stages.
5: At present, we're basically working with three hypotheses. The first hypothesis is a terrorist attack, the second hypothesis is a rampage shooting, and the third hypothesis is simply a criminal incident with a motive that is still unknown to us at this time.
0: And Australian boxing great Tony Mundine has died at the age of 75. His death was confirmed by his son, boxer Anthony Mundine, who paid tribute online. Tony Mundine was a multiple national champion and one of the biggest names in Australian boxing in the 1970s. His career peaked in 1974 when he challenged Argentina's Carlos Monzon for a world title. You're up to date with ABC News.
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7: Hello and good morning to you. It's a big week here on 102.5 ABC Perth and WA. Ivo Da Silva starting to get a little bit nervous with the thought that on Thursday my beloved Fremantle Dockers could qualify for a home preliminary final. It's going to be a tough week to get there. But let's get through the show today. It's Monday, it's the start of a new week, and it's the last day of August. It is the 31st. Now, one of the topics that have come up a lot as part of the ABC Your Say project is volunteering. Just how vital is it? The struggle to recruit and how much it means to get those things done. Going to find out about a great volunteer in Australia and the work that she does in the community. But from the band's fifth album called Nimrod, all songs were written by Billy Joe. In 1998, the song was used in the second to last episode of the sitcom Seinfeld. Green Day, Time of Your Life. Good morning.

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0: It's 8 minutes past four. Marilyn McMahon was not surprised to hear how much it's been coming up about the struggle to recruit volunteers. She's been volunteering for 25 years with Vision Australia Radio in Albury. 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
6: Well, a jolly good afternoon to you all out there on this lovely, I was going to say summer's day. 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
8: Well, we're in the Vision Australia prep room for all the radio programs. I'm Marilyn McMahon, commonly known as Driz. It's my nickname, and I enjoy reading for Vision Australia, the vision impaired people and people that aren't vision impaired. Mine is the messiest box because I have a Monday program because we read from Saturday as well.
9: Right, so the box is a collection of articles that you're thinking that you'll read out on
8: yes,
9: air.
8: Yes, that's right. Oh. Things that might be interesting. Oh, any sort of things that I think might be interesting or things that might have been missed in Sydney paper, Melbourne paper.
9: Can we have a peek in your box and see what's coming up?
8: Yes, very untidy because I was here on Monday and some things...
9: That's not a box. That is a tray and it is overflowing. I didn't even see the tray underneath all the newspapers.
8: So health things. Voyage of Discovery finds 110 new species under the sea, which we didn't get to read. And here's a little health thing. Tuning out decline, listening to music in later life may offer meaningful protection against cognitive decline. So I go through the Saturday paper with audio description news, health, travel segments, science, pet stories, what we can find that we think might help the people out there. And because we do audio description, I do that as well.
9: How does that work, the audio description?
8: Well, usually two of us, hopefully, see the show beforehand. We make notes about the characters, the costumes, the scenery.

0: the people and we'll give them a special little hearing piece, and they go into the theatre and we give them an introduction describing the costumes, anything unusual that might happen, or if there's smoke or anything going to be used. And then during the show, we tell them what's happening. We don't speak over the actors' lines. We don't explain things, but we just describe what we see. So if someone's going into a cupboard and there's no talking and they're rummaging around, we will say the character, or say it's Joan. Joan is rummaging around in the cupboard. She finds an article. She stares at it. She walks across the other side of the room and throws it angrily into the bin, because if nothing's being said, the person who can't see, who's sitting in the audience, doesn't know what's going on.
1: Yeah. So you've been doing this for 25 years.
0: Yes, yes.
1: What got you into it?
0: Well, a friend invited me at first. I didn't know what was involved, but when she said it was reading for the vision impaired, I was quite excited about it, because I couldn't imagine, being an avid book reader, how terrible it would be not to be able to read. It's a great thing to do, and especially when you do the audio description, they say, oh, that was so great. I felt like I was on the stage. So it's nice thing to do. We're now down to 4 audio describers, as you can imagine. We started off with about 10, but people have moved and people have become ill and we've lost people. Also, I think they're also short of volunteers here for reading on the radio and teching. So they're always looking for volunteers, and it is a lovely thing to do.
1: Well, as part of the ABC's Your Say project, we've been asking people to contact us with whatever is on their mind, what matters to them. And a lot of people have talked about volunteering, about the joys of it, but also the challenges of it. And I just wondered what your thoughts are on that.
0: A lot of people, like in my age bracket, have retired now and they're looking for something to do. Some people like to be involved in something that helps society. You know, I've done a lot of other things, but as I've told you, I've been doing this for over 25 years and I've enjoyed it very, very much. I guess when you've been here for a while, I don't find it a challenge. The joy is being involved and knowing that you're helping some people and perhaps giving them some information that they wouldn't hear otherwise. And I know some truck drivers and things listen to us as they whiz through, and I've got a couple of friends.
1: And don't read while you're driving.
0: Yes, that's right. I think if you think of someone else or helping someone else, it makes you feel good too. Everybody's got problems and stress. And if you can help somebody else, it helps yourself, inner self as well too.
2: And from page 26 from Saturday's Board, we have When It's Pride Over Pragmatism by Michelle Grattan. How unfortunate that Peter...
3: Oh, I love that story. That's Marilyn McMahon, who gets a lot out of volunteering at Vision Australia Radio in Albury. It's 14 minutes past 4 on a Monday morning. You're listening or streaming to the Early Morning Show. I'm Ivor De Silva. How about this hit from Creedence Clearwater Revival? It peaked at number 2 on the US, in the US I should say, but reached number 1 in the UK and Australia. From 1970, Looking Out My Back Door. Good morning.

0: Creedence Clearwater Revival looking out my back door. 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
0: The Wolf Brothers are third generation musicians who grew up in Tasmania. 14 odd years after their big break on Australia's Got Talent, the humble award-winning duo reckon they're only just getting the hang of being country music stars. Here's Peter Rasmussen with more.
2: With over a dozen Golden Guitar Awards and five ARIA country albums under their belt, country music duo The Wolf Brothers have come a long way from playing covers in pubs and clubs in Tasmania.
3: You know, when you start playing guitar or take up music, you know, everyone dreams like they'll get to do it for a job one day, I think. And, you know, we know it's not lost upon us like how cool it is to do this for so long as your job.
2: Music was always big for Tom and Nick growing up in the Wolf family.
3: Yeah, we were a fourth generation musos slash farmers. Our great-great-grandfather was a fiddle player. His son, our grandfather, had a thing called the Wolf Family Orchestra where they'd go around and play, like, you know, barn dances and things like that.
2: Cool.
3: And our dad played in a cover band for most of his life and sort of showed us the ropes. And, yeah, it was pretty inevitable we were going to play music in some form. And here we are.
2: There was even the odd family concert.
3: There are a few VCRs in the cupboard at home, a few family concerts, which we never see the light of day.
4: Yeah, but they can stay in the cupboard, I think.
3: Yeah.
2: They left the family farm and hit the road, but the big break came in 2012 when they appeared on Australia's Got Talent.
3: We had a really great following down in Tasmania. We'd been at it for a few years down there, but we just couldn't get arrested over on the big island, basically. You know, why would someone want to pay, you know, people to come over from Tassie to play, you know? So we're working with a lady at the time, manager, and she suggested, you know, doing the audition, and we didn't really want to go down the reality TV path.
2: Sure.
3: But she persuaded us to give it a crack in the hope it might open a few doors, and yeah, look, it did. You know, we came second. It was a wonderful experience. I know reality TV isn't always that for everyone, but for us it was great. They let us play, I think, four or five original songs, you know, in a prime time format, you know, which is probably unheard of these days. It's sort of, you don't really hear that too much happening, but that was the launching pad we need, and we've been on the road ever since.
2: Where do you get your inspiration?
3: Yeah.
5: Look, honestly, anywhere. It could be from our farm, as we talked about growing up, our mum, our dad, from our relationships. I've got three beautiful kids now. It comes from that. It could be quite easily, like, throwaway lines we hear in conversation, you know? Like, I remember we wrote a song once called Ain't Seen It Yet, and that was like we were sitting in a car and we're looking at the sunset around the other side of the world, and I was like, oh, this is great, this is beautiful. Nick's like, how nice is this? And I was like, yeah, it's nothing like home, though. Like, if there's anything better, I ain't seen it yet. Nick's like, oh, that's it. We've got to write that song. So, yeah, like, I think as a songwriter, you kind of got to have your ears on almost to listen.
3: Yeah, I really get in sort of phases with it. If I'm in a real songwriting phase, like every movie I watch or ad you see or, you know, quote you read in a magazine or newspaper headline or something someone will say to you, you sort of have that switch on, that radar on, that, like, you're just listening to things from a different perspective, and kind of, it's a little bit intense, actually. It's sort of like everything is being analysed, like, could this be a song? You know, that's, when you get to that, like, that's when the good stuff happens, I think. But it takes you a while to, you know, it takes a few days of, like, consistent writing to get into that frame of mind, you know?
2: Years down the track now with hundreds

0: thing to look back on. Yeah, look at the mantelpiece and see the old golden guitars up there. It's like, wow, you know, people we grew up idolising, you know. You know, I think we've got our hands of fame in Tamworth at the park. We've got our, you know, we've got a bronze plaque outside the award centre with our faces on it. It is wild, honestly. It's fantastic.
1: The Magnificent Wolf Brothers there. It's 22 minutes past four on a Monday morning. Now, this track from Christine Anu comes from her second album called Come My Way. It was released in the year 2000. Can it already be 26 years ago? It's a cover version. The original was by UK pop singer Zoe in 1990. Christine Anu, Sunshine on a Rainy Day.

0: this Monday morning. That is a bit of Christine Arnoux, Sunshine on a Rainy Day.
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0: It's 26 minutes past four. The US states that sued Meta over claims its platforms harm children have called a settlement with

0: the social media giant, a major moment. Meta has denied any wrongdoing, but agreed to make major changes to Facebook and Instagram and pay up, listen to this, $23 billion. Billion. Josephine Asher from the Top Stories podcast has more.
1: Instagram and Facebook are set to undergo a major transformation after Meta settled a multi-billion dollar trial in the US over teenage social media addiction. The social media giant has agreed to pay $23 billion and make major changes to its platforms over claims they're fueling harm to children and teenagers. The deal cuts short the six-week trial in which CEO Mark Zuckerberg was expected to take the stand before a jury in the federal court in California. But first, why has Meta been in court? Four US states had taken Meta to court on behalf of 29 states. California, Colorado, Kentucky, and New Jersey accused Meta of contributing to the youth mental health crisis by deliberately designing features that addict children to its platforms. They also argued Meta violated federal laws by routinely collecting data on children under 13 without their parents' consent and committed numerous violations of child privacy laws. Kelly Stonelake, a former Meta executive turned whistleblower, says executives were knowingly causing harm to young people, resembling other historic cases involving pharmaceuticals and tobacco.
2: The kind of rank and file employees and middle and senior management who have to go and sit around a kind of dinner table with family members who are seeing the news that we're seeing evidence that Meta knows they're causing harm and is doing nothing and in fact is profiting significantly from it.
1: Under the settlement, Meta has agreed to add child safety measures. These include 2-hour daily time limits for children, strengthening age verification and parental controls, eliminating push notifications during school hours and overnight, and restricting harmful material about eating disorders and self-harm. It will also disable beauty filters, which young people say they use to measure their own self-worth. The settlement is the company's largest ever child safety litigation payment, although $23 billion is only a fraction of its revenue last year of $280 billion. States were seeking close to $200 billion in penalties. California Attorney General Rob Bonta is pleased with the outcome.
3: We protect our children from so many daily dangers, but we can't adequately protect them from harms Meta hides and lies about, or from designs that are built to suck our children in. With this settlement, that is changing. In the coming months, our children and teens will be safer on Instagram and on Facebook.
1: So what's Meta been saying? Well, firstly, it's continuing to deny any wrongdoing and says it's consistently partnered with parents and experts to protect young people. The company says it's removed 600,000 accounts from users under 13 and has a track record of sharing information about potential harms to young people with the public. Meta has framed the deal as a new industry standard, and in a statement, it's pressed its competitors to match it.
4: For meaningful progress to happen, we urge TikTok and YouTube to join us in adopting this new standard to ensure teens use social media in a healthy and responsible way.
1: Meta continues to face thousands of other legal cases from individuals and school districts across 47 states. At this stage, the settlement won't affect Australia.
0: Certainly one to keep an eye on. It's 4:30 on this Monday morning. Let me take you back to 1988 now. Remember the Australian group, the Shantuzies? Well, they released this song. The Shantuzies with...

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0: Where it is at 26 minutes to 5 o'clock. It's a Monday and it's the last day of August. It's the 31st, which makes it the 243rd day of the year. We've got 122 days until we go to 2027. In 1814, Admiral Arthur Phillip, British naval officer and governor of New South Wales, dies at Bath, England, aged 75. 1918, the Battle of Mont St. Quentin, a famous Australian action under the leadership of Lieutenant General Sir John Monash, begins. 1945, the Liberal Party of Australia is founded by Sir Robert Menzies. And in 1985, the death of Frank McFarlane Burnett, Australian biologist, recipient of the Nobel Prize in Physiology or Medicine. Happy birthday to Caligula, 12 AD, the third Roman emperor, who was also known for his eccentricity and cruel despotism, is born in Italy. Van Morrison, 1945, Northern Irish singer-songwriter, is born in Belfast. And Richard Gere, 1949, American actor, is born in Pennsylvania. The quote of the day goes to Gary Ryan Blair. You cannot afford to wait for perfect conditions. Goal setting is often a matter of balancing time against unavailable resources. Opportunities are easily lost while waiting for perfect conditions. And in music on this day, it was in 1984 that Prince fans across the UK rushed to cinemas to catch Purple Rain, which was causing plenty of buzz since its release a month earlier in America. Buoyed by a hit soundtrack which featured the enduring singles When Doves Cry, Let's Go Crazy, as well as the title track, the blockbuster film grossed over $72 million worldwide. Across the pond, Purple Rain won an Academy Award for Best Original Song Score, while in 2019, the Library of Congress selected it to be preserved in the United States National.

0: it's going to be a long 4 days to get to Thursday. That is Prince with Purple Rain.
1: Are there any winners in the cost of living crisis? Has gambling become our national sport? How much more can our farmers survive? What's causing the algal bloom? Can we afford the energy transition?
2: Questions. They've never been more important. So the one thing we'll never question is our duty to keep asking. ABC News, keep asking.
0: I wonder what tracks Dusty has for us today in Dusty's Tracks.
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4: I'm back. Sorry about last week. No new music for you. Although I did get a lot of emails saying, Dusty, where are you? And also a lot of new music still coming through. So you're into the system of sending through your new music to dusty@abc.net.au, any of those local artists. I have one of them on here who came through last week, actually. I want to let you know that there's new music out from the children of these legendary R&B singers.
5: Teardrops in my eyes. Next time I'll be true, yeah.
4: That's right. Womack and Womack, Linda and Cecil, their three daughters have released R&B music. But first, we'll start in WA, and we're going down to Esperance. The Arcade Lights. They're this trio out of Esperance. Zen Frost, Evan Munro, and Chung Lu on the drums. And they sound very similar to an early Foo Fighters. I think you're going to really enjoy this one. They've just released an EP, their first EP, and they've only been releasing music since last year. This is one of the singles on this new EP. Apparently there's going to be three EPs before we get through 2026, which is very surprising to me because we're already almost getting towards three quarters through the year. Let me know what you think about it. It's called Remember the Days.

There you have it. The Arcade Lights, they go by. Frontman Zen Frost right there. What did you think? Let me know. 0437 221025. This is Dusty's Tracks here on 102.5 ABC Radio Perth. Let's get to track number two today. The Womack Sisters. They have a new single out. It's called If I Let You. And they are the daughters, the three daughters of Cecil and Linda Womack. Their grandfather is Sam Cooke, and their uncle is R&B legend Bobby Womack. So they come from amazing R&B stock. I've picked this single off of it. It's called Remember the Days. It's this bouncy, soul poppy tune that talks about mediating rushing into love. You know, we've all been there. We've all probably done it. Some of us regretted it. Some of us may be still married to them. Let's have a listen to it. It's called If I Let You.

0: have it. The Womack sisters with that one, If I Let You. Take you back in time a little bit. The daughters of Cecil and Linda Womack. Do they measure up to the family Womack name? 04221025. Also, I wanted to let you know that the Arcade Lights that I played earlier, they're playing at the Indian Ocean Hotel September 11. If you want to go support some great local music, also send them through dusty@abc.net.au and I'll bring some more great music to you again next week.
1: Oh, Dusty, as always, love hearing you on the radio and the tracks that you bring out. And that Womack and Womack, was it called? It's royalty there by that family. It's 14 minutes to the top of the clock, 14 minutes to 5 on this Monday morning. Now, do you remember Naked Eyes, the band? Well, they brought out this track. Always something there to remind me. Enjoy.

0: Naked Eyes, always something there to remind me.
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0: 10 minutes to 5 o'clock. Are you a fan of cabbage? The leafy green is having a bit of a moment internationally, with both the New York Times and Vogue magazine naming it the vegetable of the year. With its resurgence, new varieties are gaining popularity. Elise Adamo with this.
2: Once relegated to coleslaw, cabbage is enjoying a renaissance. Searches for dishes like cabbage dumplings or cabbage Alfredo have jumped up on social media sites, leading it to be considered on trend in 2026. So, can cabbage live up to its own hype? According to leading chef Duncan Velgemood, owner of Adelaide restaurant Africola, cabbage deserves the spotlight, particularly some of its more niche varieties. Sugarloaf cabbage is currently featured on the restaurant's menu. Duncan explains what makes it so special.
3: It has less of that sulfur sort of taste, you know, cabbage really gets that sort of real mustardy. So they're a lot more sweeter, a lot more mild in flavour. Unlike a lot of cabbages, you know, the outer leaves, basically the whole cabbage is completely usable without peeling out any of the outer leaves. You know, they're delicate enough to eat raw and they're hardy enough to really roast. Because of its versatility, you know, it does lend itself for all seasons.
2: While sugarloaf was once hard to find, Duncan says in recent years that has started to change.
3: They used to be super hard.

0: upper seasonal. Like you could only get them in Australia for like, once a year in very short bursts. But then due to sort of demand and popularity, particularly for, from the commercial side, yeah, we started to see more and more through the markets. And then, it's a product now that I think you can get all year round.
1: It's been a big hit at the Africola restaurant.
0: We core it, cut it in half, and then roast it sort of flat side down in a lot of butter, a lot of garlic, a lot of thyme. Turn it over, chuck some more butter on it, put it in our wood oven, and season it heavily in sea salt and black pepper and a little bit of campot pepper. When the cabbage is tender, we take it off and then we dress it with our seaweed Caesar dressing. It's one of our most popular vegetables.
1: Africola chef Duncan Velkemood. Cabbage's appeal goes beyond flavour, with the humble vegetable delivering a serious nutritional boost. Penny Reedy, the marketing manager at South Australian Produce Markets, explains.
2: It actually has vitamin C in it as well. So we know it's winter season and vitamin C is what we need. So cabbage is just another way that you can get that vitamin C in. I really love that when a food trend picks up a forgotten vegetable, it's a really nice way to bring it back into an occasion, right? So people are always encouraged to try something different, giving them a different occasion to add that extra serve in, add in a different, get out of your kind of meat and three veg and try something different.
1: Penny says cabbages are also often super affordable for consumers.
2: So for people that are quite price conscious or looking to stretch the family budget, I think cabbage is one that they're starting to put back into the repertoire for those reasons. It's incredibly versatile. You can use it in hot and cold dishes. It's relatively cheap. It doesn't cost very much for a cabbage these days, and it'll store for ages. So if you buy it and think you're going to do something with it, but then you forget for a week, the good thing is that it's not going to go rotten overnight and you can use it in a week's time.
1: Marketing manager at SA Produce Markets, Penny Reedy. So who are the growers out there giving these niche cabbage crops like sugarloaf a go? For decades, Paul Schroers and his family have been growing cabbages on their farm outside Melbourne through the family business, Peter Schroers and Sons. He says the family had experimented with other cabbage varieties, including Chinese and mini cabbages, before specialising in sugarloaf.
3: So, what's led to us with the sugarloaf cabbage is, like, I've always known sugarloaf cabbage all my life. Coming from a Dutch background, we knew it as spitskool, and it was commonly used. However, it wasn't commonly grown in our area. I do know in Queensland it's the go-to cabbage. So every time I'm up in Queensland, I see it in the shops everywhere. I think, well, why haven't the southern states got that? So we've grown many different types of cabbage, and it was only in the recent years that we decided to focus on sugarloaf cabbage. And it was back in I think it was about 6 years ago we started to play around with the sugarloaf cabbage in that same mind as a small cabbage. Sold as a whole head. Yeah, so we sort of went into that market a little bit reluctantly, thinking, oh, I don't know whether the customers will pick it up, but it's a beautiful tasting cabbage. Maybe that will be enough for people to be convinced. And yeah, I think it's working. So the market is increasing on that. There's more and more people buying it, and which is a great thing, yeah.
4: Might have to put cabbage on the menu tonight. It's 5 minutes to 5 o'clock, and it's time to count down. We're counting down the top 20 songs from the 80s that have a saxophone in it. We're into the top five, and in fifth position is a song by INXS. Its impassioned ballad highlights Kurt Pengilly's soulful saxophone playing, which adds incredible depth and emotion to Michael Hutchence's heartfelt vocal performance. The powerful and timeless hit showcases the band's versatility and prowess, as musicians. INXS. Never tear us apart.
5: Number 5.

0: coming in a fifth position on the 20 tracks from the 80s, the top 20 tracks from the 80s that have a saxophone in it. Well, that was In Excess with Never Tear Us Apart. Hope you can stay with us for the rest of the week, where you'll find out what the number one song with the saxophone is in it from the 80s. I wonder if you've got any ideas what it could be. But that's it for me here on 102.5 ABC Perth and across WA for this Monday morning. As I said, I'm looking forward to Thursday night. Just can't wait. Take care. Have a great Monday. I'll be back tomorrow. The time it is 5 o'clock.
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5: Good morning, this is ABC News, I'm Garrett Mundy. WA Liberal leader Basil Zemplis says he's confident the Liberal Party is gaining support despite losing ground to One Nation in the Secret Harbour by-election. The minor party's Luke Hurtigan secured One Nation's first WA lower house seat on Saturday with an almost 19% swing away from Labor. The Liberal Party gained just 17% of the primary vote. Mr Zemplis says Labor's defeat shows the shift in the state's political landscape. He says he's certain the WA Liberals will gain seats at the next state election in 2029.
6: The political environment now is not as it always was. And if the game has changed, that means the way you win the game has also changed. I'm very, very conscious of that.
5: Senior federal Labor figure Mark Butler has acknowledged One Nation's win.
7: This is a significant victory for the One Nation candidate, it would appear. I'm not going to get into the commentary around it. That's really a matter for the WA Premier Roger Cook. But, you know, at the federal level, we'll continue doing what we've been doing.
5: 42 Australians remain among the thousands still missing after a glacier collapse triggered a massive mudslide across the Himalayas. South Asia correspondent Rachel Clayton reports.
8: The disaster struck on Wednesday, sending huge amounts of water, mud and debris through mountain valleys and rivers near the Nepal-Tibet border. Rescue efforts are being hampered by difficult weather and rising water levels as emergency crews work to reach some of the worst affected areas, including a hydropower project site where hundreds of people are believed to be trapped in underground tunnels. The Red Cross estimates more than 90,000 people may have been affected by the disaster. According to Chinese state media, China's foreign minister says the rescue operation is facing an unprecedented level of difficulty and complexity. Rachel Clayton, ABC News, Kathmandu.
5: Rescue and recovery efforts continue off the coast of Cyprus after a catamaran capsized, killing at least 8 people. Europe correspondent Catherine Diss reports.
9: 267 people were on board the 40-metre catamaran, which was bound for Turkey from northern Cyprus. Within 10 minutes of departure, it made a mayday call as it started taking on water. Vision shows people clinging on for their lives to the sinking boat while many others were thrown into the Mediterranean Sea. Rescue crews, private boats and helicopters were sent to winch those marooned to safety. Most of those on board, thought to be Turkish citizens, have been rescued. The vessel sunk within a couple of hours to a depth of 500 metres, and there are fears some of those missing are trapped inside.
5: Australia's corporate and financial watchdog is sounding the alarm over cash settlements offered by insurers. Here's business reporter Adelaide Miller.
10: A new report by ASIC has found insurers could be offering unfair cash settlements to homeowners when a home insurance claim is lodged. ASIC said consumers are at risk of payments that do not cover the true cost of repairs, the stress of finding reliable tradespeople, and no lifetime repair guarantees. The Insurance Council of Australia said the review of the General Insurance Code of Practice will set stronger, contractually enforceable obligations on cash settlements and support for customers experiencing vulnerability.
5: The Australian share market is expected to open around 0.4 of 1% lower today. US markets ended the week lower, with the Dow Jones only marginally down. The S&P 500 slipped a quarter of 1% and the Nasdaq shed half of 1%. Brent crude is lower at $88 a barrel. Gold has lost more than 3% to sit at $4,454 an ounce. The Australian dollar is buying almost 71.5 US cents. In the AFLW, Carlton has continued its winning start to the season, holding its nerve to notch a 6-point victory over Fremantle in Perth. Midfielders Eron Fitzpatrick and Mimi Hill were influential. combining for 46 touches and 3 goals as the Blues withstood late Dockers pressure to secure the 7-6-48 to 6-6 victory. Coach Matthew Buck praised his side's fitness and work rate.
2: Credit to our girls who have managed to take those moments. You know, Mimi Hill just continues to run and run all game, and we thought a big four-quarter effort with a nice strong fitness base that we have off a really successful pre-season would hold us in good stead, and managed to just be enough.
5: In yesterday's other games, Richmond, Geelong, Hawthorne, Port Adelaide and Brisbane also enjoyed victories. Showers today over the southwest land division becoming more frequent later in the day. Areas of morning fog over the southwest, southwest Gascoyne and northern Kimberley. For Perth, a cloudy day, it's some fog this morning and a high chance of showers throughout the day. A forecast top of 22 degrees. Right now in the city, it's 14.4 degrees. ABC News, it's 5 past 5.
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12: Yeah, good morning and welcome to Monday. It's 5 past 5 and nice to be back with you of an early morning right across remote and regional WA after what I'm calling a brief illness last week, Big thanks to Chella, Paul, Peter Barr, all the crew that sort of took care of things last week while I was away. And when I say brief illness, I had a case of the RSVs. You ever heard of the RSVs, the respiratory virus? Pretty nasty, actually, the old RSVs. And last weekend, not the weekend just gone, the one before, feeling pretty rough on Saturday. COVID-like symptoms. And I didn't know that this happened, but you remember the nasal swab tests from 2020 for the COVIDs? Well, now you can get the nasal swab test that can... this is new news to me, probably old news to you, but now the nasal swab test can identify influenza A, B, COVID, and this nasty thing called RSV. Anyway, got one of these tests, took me right back to 2020, sticking the thing up my nose, and got the RSV line. So I'm Googling what is RSV, what do I do? Anyway, you don't need to hear about that. Of an early Monday morning. What have I missed? Because I was trying to get my head around some of the things this morning, sort of going through the papers and looking on the websites. And I tell you what, a week is a long time in news. A lot has happened in the last 7 days. And if there's something I've missed in your little town, your city, I'd love to hear about it this morning. 0448 922 604, and the number here 1300 545 222. What have I missed? Okay, it could be trivial. Okay, something happening in your place. It might be bigger, like the news of Dolly Parton dying. Unbelievable, 80 years old. I'm going to play some Dolly Parton very soon. And of course, the news, big news over the weekend, is that One Nation, the orange wave, is sweeping through WA, and of course, One Nation picking up the seat of Secret Harbour. So we'll talk about that very soon. And One Nation saying, right, now we're coming after all the other seats. So we'll talk about that in this half hour. What do you make of this? You know, One Nation sort of scooping up what has traditionally been a very safe Labor seat, and they've taken it. Big margins as well. Do you think this is a sign of other things to come? Do you think the regional seats where you sit could see swings as well? Love to hear from you. 0448 922 604. But yeah, very sad to hear the Queen of Country, Dolly Parton, died at the age of 80. 7-decade career, 100 million records worldwide, had this ability to blend country and pop music. A very kind person. I think much loved figure. And you can just see by the tributes over the last week from people all over the world. Dolly Parton, this is one of my favourite songs, Here You Come Again, Regional Breakfast, 8 past 5, good morning.

0: Dolly Parton here, come again. Regional Breakfast with Stan Shaw, 11 past five. Good morning to this texter. Thank you for your kind words. No one reads the temps for each town the same as you do. I think that's a compliment. I'm going to take that as a compliment. Nice to hear from you. John at Bunbury as well, he called in 1300 545 222. Tells me he's been vaccinated against RSV. This RSV thing, I mean, I've heard it bandied around, but it's new to me. And the more I look into it, mostly RSV, very contagious, so I just stayed in my house. You ever stayed in your house for 7 days? Oh, my goodness. I was, you know, because obviously it's not much to do, but I ended up binge-watching a show called Clarkson's Farm. Have you seen that? Jeremy Clarkson, of course, of Top Gear fame, bought a farm in the English countryside, and it just sort of follows his journey as he works out how to be a farmer. It's so good. So that's what I did. So I've learned so much about farming, how difficult it is as well. Yeah, so anyway, John Mulberry tells me you can get vaccinated against the RSV. So tell me what I've missed. 0448 922 604.
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0: Yeah, we're certainly at the pointy end of the AFL. I don't know if you caught the wild card games. Of course, the Bulldogs upsetting Collingwood. I think that was Friday night. That was an extraordinary game. And then on Saturday night, Carlton beating Melbourne. So the Carlton run continues. Funny enough, I'm on board Carlton, much to my family and friends' disgust. I like, they're just an extraordinary turnaround for Carlton, and I'm thinking, I never thought I'd think, oh, I'm enjoying watching them. Anyway, we turn our attention to the mighty Fremantle Dockers, who play this Thursday night against Hawthorn. Let's have a look at the top temperatures today and the current temperatures. So we'll start in, let's start in Manjimup, okay? Top of 19 today, 13 degrees on Brockman Street as we speak. It's about 15 degrees on Bustle Highway in Margaret River, and eventually you'll get to a top of 19. Not a bad day for Bunbury, top of 20, okay? Spring-like conditions, I reckon, over the weekend for much of the south of the state. I think that'll continue a bit today. 15 at the moment on Victoria Street. Katanning, it's about 10 degrees on Clive Street at the moment. You're heading for a top of 20. Albany, top of 21. Right now, 14 degrees on York Street. Then we head out to Esperance, 16 degrees on Andrew Street. And heading for a top of 26. Wowee. Kalgoorlie-Boulder, top of 29. And 14 degrees on Hannon Street as we speak. Narrogin, 9 degrees at the moment on Federal Street. Eventually, you'll hit a top of 20. Geraldton, a top of 22 for you. Right now, 11 degrees on Marine Terrace. 24 is your top in Carnarvon. Right now, 14 degrees on Robinson Street. And it's a balmy morning in Karratha. 20 degrees at the moment on Sharp Avenue in K-Town. Eventually, you'll get to a top of 32. 23 degrees at the moment on Carnarvon Street in Broome. Heading for a top of 33. And pretty warm up there in Kununurra. Top of 35. Right now, 17 degrees on Coolabah Drive. I'm going to take a look at some of the things I saw floating around the news this morning, and I'll tell you what it's all about today. It's all about One Nation, the orange wave sweeping through the seat of Secret Harbour up there in Perth. I actually lived in Secret Harbour for, maybe it was probably a year and a half, just a little brief thing. Had been living in Margaret River for a couple of years. Moved up back up to Perth, which was a mistake, and lived in Secret Harbour. And for a while there, I had a job as an events officer at the Town of Victoria Park, right in Perth there. So I used to do the foreshore events around Victoria Park and South Perth and that. And so we had one car living in Secret Harbour. I used to jump on a bus, okay, very early in the morning. The bus would take me to the Warmbra train station. I get the train into Perth, right? And then I'd have to get off that one and walk right across to this other platform to then get a train to Victoria Park. and then I had, and then it was a 10-minute walk to the office. It used to take me, like, if I missed a connection, if there was a traffic jam, it would take me like 2 hours to get to work and back. Anyway, memories of Secret Harbour. 0448 922 604. Going to dissect some of that after this from Pet Shop Boys. Always on my mind. 16 past 1.

0: Pet Shop Boys, always on my mind. 20 past five, Regional Breakfast with Stan Shaw.
1: Just what is this main artery of the information superhighway?
2: Primary way that people will look up information, it will replace the yellow pages as we know it today.
3: Well, it's very hip to be on the internet right now.
4: Well, I just, as I mentioned, I have no desire to be a part of the internet because I feel like I'm so inundated with information all the time that I don't want more.
0: Yeah, so all the West Australian websites and news outlets today reporting on the One Nation win up there in Secret Harbour. Luke Hurdigan has declared Secret Harbour and its surrounding suburbs One Nation heartland and has warned Labor the gloves are off after its historic by-election defeat. Pauline Hanson's party has gained its first foothold in WA's lower house and is now threatening to target Premier Roger Cook's seat in 2029, the seat of Kwinana, as part of what it says is just the beginning. Kwinana, Baldivis, Rockingham are ripe for the taking, Mr. Hurdigan said. This is One Nation heartland now. He says, the gloves are off. I'm coming after those guys 100%. I've got a couple of scores to settle, and I will be settling. Labor still holds 45 out of the Legislative Assembly's 59 seats, but 21 of those seats have margins that are actually thinner than Secret Harbour's, which was 11.5%, so real concerns by the major parties about the orange wave. The Premier seat in Kwinana is the safest with a 25% margin. The Prime Minister has hit out at One Nation in a major speech in Queensland yesterday. The PM warned the Conservative populist movement led by Pauline Hanson was not the answer to what was worrying Australians. He said it's obvious One Nation's not working on the side of working people. Every time they

0: I said it was just marvellous. We're all really happy about it. So they're getting great representation in WA, two in the upper house, one in the lower house now, and the Senate seat.
1: So that's Pauline Hanson speaking on Secret Harbour Win. This is the Premier, Roger Cook.
2: The voters of Secret Harbour have spoken and we will listen. This campaign has been a reminder that Western Australians are doing it tough. And we know that in this time of higher interest rates and fuel prices, people are concerned about their livelihoods and their futures. Now more than ever, members of Parliament have to stay connected to their community, have to reflect the concerns of their community. And I'm sure every politician, state, federal, Western Australian or elsewhere in the country, continues to reflect on that.
1: Yes, that is the WA Premier, Roger Cook. Over to you, though, because there are suggestions. You know, they've got the foothold now in the lower house, that more seats will tumble. Some are saying, how do you reflect on that? Do you think that there is more to come in this One Nation story? 0448 922 604. And also I read this morning, this will be the topic of discussion, I reckon, today. Australians could have the ability to opt out of social media algorithms under new digital laws as leaders try to limit the spread of violent, misogynistic content online. Now, the Social Services Minister, Tanya Plibersek, said on Sunday, it takes an average of 23 minutes for you to be fed this content. And there's real concerns about young people and what they're exposed to. Ms. Plibersek told the ABC's Insiders program that is a deliberate decision of the social media companies, giving them all the wrong ideas about what healthy relationships look like. So the government sent to look at opting out of algorithms. And there's some of the things floating around this morning. What we're going to talk about next is, which I think is interesting, people heading up to the Kimberley, right? Maybe Perth people. Nothing wrong with people from Perth. But they head up to the Kimberley and they've seen all this Instagram stuff and have this idea about the Kimberley, expecting a five-star experience. So they get up there and they say, where's my five-star experience? I saw it on Instagram. Tourism operators say that it's diva-like behaviour from the city slickers. We'll talk about that next.

0: Jennifer Love Hewitt, How Do I Deal? ABC Regional Breakfast with Standard Shaw, 27 past 5. Sandy says, on One Nation, will they scrap Rita's racetrack, though? Sandy. I think that horse has bolted. Last time I was at a Dockers game up there in Perth, sort of parked over in that free spot at the casino, walked across, and development is underway. So much work happening around that Burswood racetrack precinct. So it might be a bit too late. Now, the Gibb River Road is one of WA's great outback adventures. I've never done it, but I've heard great things, okay? Challenging, exhilarating, a must-do. Some operators say more travellers are turning up with unrealistic expectations, and they're not shy about complaining when things don't go to plan. Social media and those influencers could be part of the problem. Andrew Collins spoke with Mount Barnett Roadhouse co-manager Maddie Hawke about these expectations on Friday.
1: Well, look, it's across the board. It's not one particular demographic. I think a lot of people will be quick to say it's the young'uns or it's the families or it's the backpackers or the oldies. But what I've observed this year is as soon as we open the gates for the start of the tourist season, you know, raring and energised and ready to greet people, we pretty much got people walk in the door and we'd say, good morning, how are you? And they'd say, flat white, thanks. And
2: there used to be courtesy did there.
1: I mean, there's always a few pelicans in any crowd, but, you know, 10 years ago when I started up here, it was, it was manners. And also you're in the bush and, you know, if someone who's from Perth or Sydney or Melbourne, you know, manages to get under their own steam in one piece to somewhere like Mount Barnett, which is a pretty wild and rugged locale, you know, they were usually pretty bloody proud of themselves. And, you know, they'd say, look where I am. This is amazing. I can't believe you guys get to live here. Tell me all about it. You know, whereas now it's get out of my way and how dare you don't have double skim soy dolphin milk.
2: So what's behind it, do you think? I mean, can you attempt to put a finger on it?
1: I'm pretty sure there's a broad range of things that are going to be centered around technology and media. So I think the fact that a lot of people are now, instead of driving a rattly old troopy that, you know, they got handed down from their uncle, they're driving a small apartment on wheels, and they can be quite disconnected from the dust and the rattling and that. And they bring the kitchen sink with them, which, you know, is great. You know, you need to bring all the things you need, of course. But I think once they get here and they've been in their little air-conditioned cocoon and ignoring all their peers on the road, they're kind of, it's like getting off a subway stop and just, you know, pop into the local cafe. They don't actually seem to realise that they've travelled the breadth of the country and been to some incredible places on the way through. And they just seem perhaps a little disconnected from the reality of it. And that could, of course, be social media's built it up. You know, there's a 15-second beautiful, shiny video of golden hour and clear water and smooth tracks. But what people don't see is the 1,000 kilometres of soul-destroying roads that got that, you know, that person behind the video to that spot. So when they get here and the expectations don't necessarily meet the shiny videos they've seen online from these influencers, they sort of get a little shirty with us, which is very frustrating when we're doing our best to just welcome people.
0: Interesting. That is Maddie Hawke. He's from the Mount Barnett Roadhouse up there in the Kimberley, speaking to Andrew Collins on Friday about these, travellers turning up. Expecting a soy dolphin milk latte. I guess essentially seeing what's happening on the Instagrams and the social media influencers, and then they get up there and they can't get their dolphin milk. I wonder if you're a tourist operator, you know, in the Kimberley or other tourist hotspots around regional WA, have you observed this as well? Is there, I don't know, higher expectations from tourists? Are they being a bit rude? 0448 922 604. Rachel Boothman here with headlines. Good morning.
3: Good morning, Stan. WA Liberal leader Basil Zemplis says he's confident the Liberal Party is gaining support despite losing ground to One Nation in the Secret Harbour by-election. The minor party secured One Nation's first WA lower house seat on Saturday with an almost 19% swing away from Labor. The Liberal Party gained just 17% of the primary vote.

0: Boat. And 42 Australians remain among thousands still missing after a glacier collapse triggered a massive mudslide across the Himalayas. The disaster struck on Wednesday, sending huge amounts of water, mud and debris through mountains and valleys and rivers near the Nepal-Tibet border. And in AFLW, Carlton has continued its winning start to the season, holding its nerve to notch a six-point victory over Fremantle on Saturday. In Perth, the Blues withstood a Dockers pressure to secure a 48-42 victory. In yesterday's other games, Richmond, Geelong, Hawthorn, Port Adelaide and Brisbane also enjoyed victories.
1: Oh, sorry. We're talking about the AFL women's team.
0: Yeah,
1: oh, no,
0: you're
1: that's
0: putting me off.
1: Sorry, that was unfortunate. I am on the Blues train.
0: Yeah,
1: after
0: that's
1: Carlton
0: fair.
1: Won that wild card.
0: Good games this weekend.
1: Wildcard's here to stay.
0: Yeah.
1: It's good, hey?
0: On the edge of my seat. They were really good games, especially Friday. Was it Friday night?
1: Yes.
0: Yeah, that was a good game.
1: That was Bulldogs beat Collingwood.
0: Yes, yeah.
1: And I think it was Tim Membry he took the mark for Collingwood and he just had to kick the goal to win.
0: Yeah.
1: And he missed. Poor guy.
0: Yeah, that was sad.
1: But you know what I love about this new top 10? It means that Freo could potentially be in the finals for the next 50 or 60 years.
0: They've just always got a chance.
1: You just need to finish 10th. Now, Rachel, I'm worried about you.
0: Thank you. Why is that?
1: Well, I just think you've been overdoing it, right? And you talked a little bit off air. You talked to me about some of your injuries this morning that you're suffering at the moment. And then I read this article this morning that health authorities have issued an urgent warning about a popular but extreme indoor fitness craze known as HYROX.
0: Yeah.
1: Okay? HYROX. And I don't know if you can tell me what HYROX is, but health authorities are saying this is getting dangerous, okay? There was a recent competition up in Perth. I believe you attended.
0: I did, yes.
1: And pointing to the amount of people that were taken out on stretchers and taken to hospital. Firstly, tell us what HYROX is.
0: Well, HYROX is, it's a running, an endurance race. It's 8 kilometres of running all up or just over 8Ks. And in between each kilometre you run, you do a station. So it's like a 1,000-metre ski and then it's like a 50-metre sled push.
1: Like
0: and
1: CrossFit.
0: Then, yeah, the movements are sort of like CrossFit. There's burpees, lunges, farmer's carry. But then after you do the exercise, you run a kilometre. So you have to keep running. It is a running race, but it has been promoted as this fitness for everybody race. But it's a long race.
1: It's a cult, is what you're saying.
0: Well, a lot of people do it, and I'm like encouraging everyone to do it. But if your fitness is not up, then it's a long race. Like, people are finishing this fastest is just under an hour. Like, people are just getting like 56 minutes, 54 minutes is the fastest.
1: Mm.
0: Average is an hour 30 for most people. But yeah, it's pretty intense. Heart rate is up the whole time. Zone 5, whole time.
1: Well, they're saying, so these people that were at the competition you were at a couple of weeks ago, these people who went to hospital, hypothermia, chest pain, nausea, fainting and heat stroke.
0: Mm.
1: How did you go, by the way, on the HYROX?
0: I actually did all right, but I had to stop because I'm injured.
1: That's what I'm talking about.
0: No,
1: Rachel.
0: But I got injured in footy and I just tried to push on and injury got the better of me and I just thought there's always next year, but I should probably stop. And turns out I had a little fracture in the ribs. So,
1: is that right?
0: Yeah.
1: So you played footy and backed it up with the HYROX?
0: Yeah. And
1: goodness
0: then,
1: me.
0: Yeah. Took a week off. Played yesterday though.
1: Did you?
0: Yeah, I wasn't meant to, but I just, fear of missing out.
1: See,
0: so I was like, girls, it's elimination. I've got to play. We won. So thank God.
1: That's
0: but,
1: good.
0: Yeah.
1: I mean, this is the beauty of youth, right? Is that you get these injuries and you can play on with them.
0: Mm.
1: You overcome them quickly. And this is coming from someone who's had multiple injuries in their teens and 20s. But in my late 40s, they're haunting me on cold mornings.
0: I'll text you when I'm 40.
1: It's like, oh no, that's the time I got dropped at a crowd surfing event at a big day out, and oh, that's the time I played footy and I cracked my thing. So
0: yeah, also did my finger as well on the weekend.
1: You're a mess.
0: I know, I'm in pieces. Seriously.
1: All right. Well, look after yourself. Thank you, Rachel. Pete from Narrogin. Good morning, Stan. Sour grapes to Roger and crew. I'm not an Orange supporter, but it's a wake-up call on One Nation taking Secret Harbour. Have a great day. Very foggy in Narrogin. Drive safely, says Pete from Narrogin. Sandy in Karratha. Stop, Rachel. I'm going back to bed. Too much, hey? Now, surfers across WA have paid tribute over the weekend to one of the sport's most passionate advocates, Mark Lane.

absolute legend is Mark Lane in WA Surfing. He's the CEO of Surfing WA. We've worked a lot with Mark Lane over the years in the Margaret River competition. When we go down there and do outside broadcasts, he's always up for a chat. We've interviewed him many times. Very passionate about WA surfing and promoting the sport and making it accessible. Mark Lane has died, and there was a heap of tributes over the past week and several paddle outs across WA. So we'll reflect on the life of Laney after this from Bob Marley and the Wailers. It's called Could You Be Loved, and it's 22 away from 6.

0: Bob Marley, Could You Be Loved? Regional breakfast, it is 19 away from 6. WA Surfing has lost a much loved and respected figure in the passing of Surfing WA CEO Mark Lane, strong supporter of grassroots and regional surfing right across the board. I mean, just countless things that Laney did in surfing and regional surfing. He played an important role in the development of the Albany Southern Ocean Surf Reef as well. Surfers gathered at Middleton Beach on Saturday to honour his life and legacy. This was part of paddle outs all over the place, a big one at Scarborough Beach as well. Before the paddle out, Albany board riders Peter Bolt spoke with the ABC's Ella Bristow.
1: So I think we've got at least 20 who are going to paddle out and form a little bit of a circle and do some remembrance for Laney and his contribution to surfing in WA. His fingerprints are all over surfing in Western Australia, and probably Australia, but certainly Western Australia, and a big impact in regional Australia. So, he's an absolute legend, and we want to remember and send him off his style. Yep.
2: Yeah, and he really showed a commitment to the sport, but particularly in Albany, he was involved with getting that surf reef going, and he's been involved with Albany Riders. Can you share a few of your memories of spending time with him and how he contributed to Albany surfing?
1: Yeah, sure. I first met Laney when I was president of the Albany Board Riders, and the vice president at the time was Adrian Shepherd, Ado, and Ado was best mates with Laney. Although Laney was the CEO, he knew him well before that, and I think Ado was best man at his wedding.

0: as well. And so I, through Surfing WA and through ADO, I got to know Lani a little bit through, you know, stuff we needed to do for the club. It was a pretty young club at the time, and we needed to get a bit of support around judging and contributions and coaching and things like that. But he always made himself available. It's just like, you know, as the CEO of an organisation like Surfing WA, he was so grassroots. He was, his fingerprints were all over it. He just contributed. And when it came to the reef, man, he just added a level of credibility to the project that impressed, you know, politicians, local and state governments. He had their ears and he had their respect. And when he spoke, they listened and he wrote letters. And, you know, like, so it was an important, really important contribution. And, you know, we in Albany, we, and, you know, and surrounds, we really appreciate that. And it's been outstanding and we're totally stoked with it. And yeah, we're just sorry, Lane, he can't come down, and he was going to move to Denmark and build his house there, and, you know, he was going to retire, and we're just really sad that he's not going to have that, but we'll always remember him down here anyway.
1: Absolutely, yeah. And obviously he was a mate to lots of people down here too.
0: Absolutely. No, yeah. He knows a lot of people in the surfing world, like he is so well known.
1: Yeah.
0: From across the southwest, of course, as well, where the, you know, his big contribution to the WSL event there at Margaret River, getting funding and getting that, you know, on the world map. It's been amazing, yeah.
2: Yeah, hear. Well said by Peter Bolt. He's from Albany Board Riders, speaking to Ella Bristow, reflecting on the life and legacy of Mark Lane. Sunny.

0: Dealer, Jess Lingard. Good morning.
1: Morning.
0: Welcome back.
1: No, welcome back to you. Yeah, I'm glad you are still with us.
0: Yeah, barely. I tell you, I had a case of the RSVs. You know, you know the RSVs?
1: I look, only from parenting forums, because it hits babies hard. So,
0: exactly.
1: Yeah. Glad you're okay.
0: Well, I read the research says affects babies bad and elderly people. I was like, well, I a baby or or an elderly person? Anyway, you have to isolate because it's really contagious. And as
1: yes.
0: you said, if a little baby gets it, nasty stuff.
1: Oh, the hospital, yeah.
0: It was COVID-like. I was doing nasal... And good morning to people who are having breakfast, but back to the nasal swabbies, all that stuff, yeah.
1: Don't miss those.
0: Binge-watching things.
1: Oh, yeah? And binge-watch anything good?
0: Into Clarkson's Farm at the moment.
1: Oh, yeah, yes. Great. Love. Yeah, okay.
0: You watched any of that?
1: Yes, I have watched several seasons, yeah.
0: I've learned so much about farming.
1: Yes, all the things you never thought you needed to know, you've learned.
0: He's so good, Jeremy Clarkson, just the way... I don't know. He's just such a good presenter, isn't he?
1: He makes it relatable and watchable. Mm. Because anybody else, you're like, cool, cool story, bro.
0: Yeah.
1: But,
0: anyway, I'm back. I tell you what, if you want to start in the south, conditions on the weekend, goodness me. I mean,
1: goodness me.
0: Not good if you're looking for rain still, but the conditions were just very spring-like.
1: It was incredibly spring-like yesterday. Yeah, we were outside enjoying that. Maybe got a smidge of the sunburns yesterday as well because it was so nice outside. We do have a bit more sort of wintry weather to come this week. Not particularly strong cold fronts. In fact, by all measures, they're particularly weak, but very typical for this time of year. End of winter today, start of spring tomorrow. Any rainfall to be counted towards winter needs to come through before 9 a.m. today. Anything after 9 a.m. is going to count towards spring's totals. But because of the clear weather all across southern WA, large bit of fog this morning, stretching all the way from Kalbarri down the coastline towards Albany. It is mainly just that west coast area, but there is some fog pushing into western parts of Central Wheat Belt and Great Southern this morning, so please take care if you are encountering any of those foggy spots on your commute to wherever you're going this morning. Give the sun a few hours to lift and clear that fog and we will have things looking better. There is a cold front that's going to be coming through today. It'll be reaching the Capes maybe early this afternoon, but we may have some pre-frontal showers ahead of that, and then that will be moving through the southwest district and into parts of the Great Southern and along the sort of

0: Albany to Bremer Bay coastline today, but very, very weak. There's not a lot of rainfall in it. There's going to be single-digit rainfall for even coastal areas of the southwest and southern coastlines, and then really only a couple of millimetres pushing inland towards sort of Narragin and Katanning, unfortunately. There are another couple of fronts to come through later in the week, Wednesday, Thursday, which look like potentially they have a little bit more rainfall in them, but again, I would keep expectations fairly low. There is a good-looking system that comes through on the weekend, which is unfortunate for my personal situation. Mm. But that one looks like it should have some more rainfall for more inland areas. Not going to be like what we had last week, unfortunately, but single-digit falls coming through for at least Saturday. Sunday, for those celebrating their fathers, will be looking a little bit clearer. We did have some rainfall and some pretty decent thunderstorms in parts of the goldfields over the weekend. Seemed to just skirt around Kalgoorlie Boulder, unfortunately, so not too much rainfall into there, but further north, sort of 20 to 30 millimetres into some of the gauges there. That's now all cleared away, so some clear skies for the inland parts and nice clear skies for the Kimberley region as well. In terms of our temperatures around the regions today, just quickly, because I noticed I am running out of time, Derby today, sunny and 35 degrees. If you're in Marble Bar, sunny and 37 degrees today. Geraldton, partly cloudy conditions for you today, 22 degrees. Southern Cross, sunny and 25 degrees. Beautiful sunshine in Esperance today, a sunny top of 26 degrees. Some showers increasing for Albany and some windy conditions, a top of 21. And maybe a late shower for Katanning, a top of 22 degrees. And some showers increasing in Bunbury, 20 degrees today.
1: I know you've got a roll, but end of winter, end of August, fair to say, when all the numbers come in, pretty dry one, yeah?
0: I think that's... I was having a little click round. Mm. Some areas have done well, but those are sort of more inland where we've had those cloud bands. So parts of the central wheat belt have done okay, parts of the Midwest. Esperance District has done okay, but then pretty much everybody else is below average, yes.
1: And those numbers will come out in the next few days, I imagine.
0: Yes, so I think the August summary will be out on Wednesday, but the winter summary will be later than that. It takes a little longer.
1: Cool. Thanks, Jess.
0: Thank you.
1: Bye. Jess Lingard there, the duty forecaster with the Bureau of Meteorology. 10 away from 6, before we get to 6, that astronomy guy, Matt Woods, is going to join me, and he's going to talk about something known as the Nancy Roman Telescope. Massive telescope. Apparently it was launched into the space on the weekend. And this telescope apparently is so good that it can pick up aliens. It can see aliens, other life forms. That's what I heard. So we'll talk to Matt after this.
2: It seems just, but it's what I was owed, I suppose.

0: Yeah, that astronomy guy, Matt Woods, joins me. G'day, Matt.
1: Good morning, Stan. How are you doing?
0: Well, I'm okay, sir. A piece of technology affectionately known as the Nancy Roman Telescope launched on the weekend. Now, I always thought telescopes sat on the Earth and pointed up into the sky, but this one's actually gone into space.
1: Yeah, so we have a great band of space telescopes out there that look at across the spectrum. There are some that's like Chandra Space X-ray telescope can only be see in X-rays and needs to be up in orbit. And the next one is gone up, and it was launched on a Falcon Heavy rocket last night, and it was very successful. It's the easiest way to think about Roman is Hubble quality sharpness, but enormous panoramic views of the universe. So this is going to be, it's about 100, each of the images is going to be 100 times larger than Hubble can in a single shot. And so it's going to be able to survey the universe at about 1,000 times faster than Hubble.
0: Well, and so that will send those images directly back to a NASA base.
1: Yeah, so you're talking about 20 petadata's worth of information in a day or so. So it's heading out towards the Lagrange point 2. So this is in between the second point where it's fairly, you can put something there and it's fairly stable. It's about 1.6 million kilometers away from this Earth, roughly around the same time as same area as the James Webb Space Telescope, and it does actually have a docking port so that you can refill it as well. So it's very similar. It is basically Hubble itself. The way they actually got this telescope was the National Reconnaissance Group came up to them and basically said, "Would you like a Hubble class mirrors?" And they said, "Yes, we would. How'd you get them?" And they said, "It's probably best not to ask." So originally these mirrors were supposed to be looking down at us. And instead, they're actually looking into space as well.
0: And the clarity of these images, will they, I mean, if there is other life forms out there, Matt, will this bring us some answers finally?
1: Look, it probably won't, but it does have this amazing ability to actually have, it has like a kind of a coronagraph, so it can actually block out the light from the star, and in its gears, it actually can move. It has little actuators that can actually move on pentameters, so basically the width of a hydrogen atom, to cancel out the distortions of the light bouncing around in the mirrors, so that so you can get these crisp images, and so we'll be able to see planets around other stars, and essentially this will work in collaboration with like James Webb Space Telescope. It will do. So it'll basically produce 1.5

0: 4 terabytes of data every day, it'll map the entire, it can map the entire universe in a few days and then come back and do it. And if they see something different, then they can get James Webb Space Telescope to then focus on that area as well. So it's just astounding what this thing is going to be able to do.
1: Can we just quickly, Matt, before we go? I mean, is there a live stream on this thing? Can we go on the internet and see it, or?
0: So what the data will actually come back is freely usable because it's NASA. So if people were interested in doing research with that data, you can actually download that data, and then go and do and use that data to research the universe as well.
1: No way. All right, it's called the
0: Yeah.
1: Nancy Roman Telescope.
0: And that's named after the Australia, NASA's first chief astronomer, and she was also the lady who was who's actually considered the mother of Hubble as well. So she fought to get the Hubble Space Telescope up as well.
1: I love it. Fascinating. That's launched last night. Matt, always a pleasure. Thank you, sir.
0: Talk to you next week.
1: See you, mate. Matt Woods there. He is that astronomy guy, the Nancy Roman Telescope. Launched last night. Yeah, I think that's a wrap. Oh, Pete from Narrogin, he says, talking about etiquette, manners in tourism, observations like a tourist more demanding, 2026. Pete from Narrogin. He's talking about his students on his school bus. Fantastic manners. Says Pete from Narrogin. That's good to hear. The next generation, young people still holding on to those manners. Hey, thanks for everything this morning. Good to be back. You're off to your local programs, your rural report and your local news, and of course your local breakfast programs with your superstar presenters. So enjoy that. A big thanks to Rachel Boothman as well for all her work behind the scenes. Have a wonderful day. I'm back tomorrow. Definitely. In fact, I'm going to be back every day. I promise, every day this week. From 5 past 5. Have a top day. Right now, it is 6 a.m.
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0: Good morning. This is ABC News. I'm Garrett Mundy. The number of Australians unaccounted for in the Nepal-Tibet flood disaster has risen to 43. Extra Australian personnel have been deployed to Kathmandu to support the recovery effort and meet with relatives of the missing people. Assistant Foreign Affairs Minister Matt Thistlethwaite says there's still hope.
1: Unfortunately, the number of Australians unaccounted for has risen to 43 overnight. But we remain hopeful of rescuing and returning them safely.
0: The parents of Australian woman Cara Severino say they're beyond relieved their daughter has been found safe following the Nepal-Tibet border floods. The 26-year-old from Wollongong was located by Australian consular officials and has been taken to a safe location. In a statement released yesterday, her parents Debbie and Frank say speaking to her has been the most miraculous gift. They say they're incredibly thankful to the Australian response teams for locating her, and they've also thanked her Nepali hiking partners. The member for Albany says the result of the Secret Harbour by-election is a sign of the times. One Nation candidate Luke Hurtigan yesterday declared victory over 15 rival candidates, with the final polling numbers yet to be finalised. The seat has been held by Labor since 2007 and most recently by outgoing Minister Paul Papalia with an 11.5% swing. WA National Scott Leary says Labor lost the seat through complacency.
2: I would hope that Labor would take stock of its arrogance and the way that it runs things to be sort of have more consideration for what the population is saying and thinking. And I think the result from Secret Harbour might be a bit of a wake-up call.
0: An industry report warns almost 27,000 older Australians are waiting for a place in a retirement village. The Retirement Living Council says demand is outstripping supply, with almost 4 in 10 retirement villages now operating waiting lists. The report says demand is strongest for more affordable two-bedroom homes. While Australians are moving into retirement villages later in life and increasingly expect access to care services, the council is urging governments to speed up planning approvals and encourage investment to help deliver more retirement housing. An Australian man convicted in what the federal government has called a sham trial in Russia has spoken for the first time about why he decided to join Ukrainian forces in 2024. Natasha McFarlane reports.
3: Melbourne man Oscar Jenkins is serving a 13-year sentence after being captured while fighting for Ukraine. Earlier this year, he was found guilty of participating in an armed conflict as a mercenary. Now he's given some insight as to why he decided to volunteer, saying it felt like the right thing to do.
4: It's not that my life doesn't mean anything to me, but sacrifices might need to be made.
3: He also said he'd fight for his captors as well. Another Australian has done the interview. He runs a website which reports sympathetically on the country and the Putin regime. The ABC hasn't been able to independently verify the circumstances under which the interview was done.
0: Iran says it will punish those responsible for a US attack that, if confirmed, would mark the first military action between the two countries in a month. America's editor John Lyons has more from Washington.
5: This appears to be the first strikes by the United States on Iran since late July. They're reporting that two Iranian drone launches have been hit on the island of Larak, the Larak Island there in the Strait of Hormuz, which is a very strategic island. The Americans are claiming that they hit two launches that were about to launch mines into the Strait of Hormuz. Now, it was only the other day that the Americans said that they had finally cleared the whole of the waterway of any mines so that ships could flow through there freely.
0: One of Australia's most accomplished boxers, Tony Mundine, has died at the age of 75. Francis Du reports.
6: Tony Mundine was the only Australian boxer to compete professionally in four weight divisions. He held national titles at middleweight, light heavyweight, cruiserweight and heavyweight. His death was confirmed by his son, boxer Anthony Mundine, who paid tribute online. Mundine was born in Bayugul in northern New South Wales and began fighting in tent boxing shows as a teenager. His career peaked in 1974 when he challenged Argentina's Carlos Monzon for a world title, but later lost by knockout in the seventh round, but later said he had fulfilled a childhood dream.
0: Areas of morning fog today for the Southwest Land Division, Southwest Gascoyne and Northern Kimberley. Showers over the southwest becoming more frequent later in the day. Cloudy for Perth, some fog about the hills this morning. A high chance of showers, light winds becoming westerly and increasing this later this morning before turning southerly in the evening. A top of 22 degrees expected. Right now it's 14.3 degrees.
7: Good morning. Welcome to AM. I'm Rachel Mealy, coming to you from the lands of the Turrbal and Yuggera people in Brisbane. The death toll from catastrophic flooding in Nepal and Tibet is nearing 800, with thousands still missing, including 42 Australians. Rescue efforts are continuing on both sides of the border, 5 days on from the disaster. But in Nepal, mass burials are also starting as the number of unidentified bodies increases. Our correspondent Natalie Whiting reports from Kathmandu.
8: Wearing a hard hat and high-vis vest, a man rappels down a deep hole that's been dug through layers of mud to reach a tunnel below. Rescue efforts in flood-devastated parts of Nepal are increasingly focusing on hydropower projects, where it's believed hundreds of people could be trapped in tunnels. Specialists from India and China have flown in to assist. Our priority is search and rescue, tunnel expert Li Yingping told Chinese state media. Once we get there, we'll conduct an on-site assessment to find the simplest and fastest way to rescue the victims. It's been 5 days since a wall of water, ice and mud swept through the region, triggered by a glacier collapse. While rescue efforts continue, some survivors are returning to pick through the remains of their villages. What will we do now? Nothing is left, Meena Gupta says. We are living in the municipality building. We are sleeping there. More than 3,000 people are missing following the disaster. Australian Bhavan Patel has flown in from New South Wales to search for his wife, Reshma.
9: I feel like so helpless and, yes, I just want some help and just please bring the Reshma back with me.
8: It's believed she was at a border crossing between China and Nepal, having completed a pilgrimage to Mount Kailas when the flooding hit. Mr. Patel thinks she may have been on the China-controlled Tibet side, and he wants to see better coordination of search efforts and satellite resources.
9: So I just want to request to government and our prime minister, say they're going to push Chinese government can do something, is sending out more help.
8: China has said 6 Australians are among the missing on its side of the border in its first detailed release of information. There have been concerns about a lack of communication from the Chinese side. Back in Nepal, authorities are starting mass burials of unidentified bodies. DNA is being taken and graves carefully marked in the hope their loved ones can one day identify them. This is Natalie Whiting in Kathmandu, reporting for AM.
7: Young people and families who care for parents and siblings receiving NDIS help say they're worried sick about looming changes. They're calling on the federal government to carry out an impact assessment ahead of shifting responsibilities to the states and territories. But as Annie Guest reports, the government is pointing to national agreements reached over care delivery.
10: Between studying, working and helping to care for her 18-year-old brother who has a visual disability, Perth resident Sarah Calendari's life is very busy.
11: I help him around the community with community access and communication and also attending appointments and basically taking care of his everyday responsibilities and needs. So I've been caring for him from a very young age. Most of it falls on me because my family, most of them don't know much English.
10: Through the NDIS, her brother receives support, including occupational therapy, which helps him learn to navigate new places like school and university. But with the federal government planning to shift 160,000 people off the NDIS to state or territory responsibility, Sarah Calendari doesn't know if or what type of help he'll receive in future.
11: I do feel very anxious and frustrated because if these changes do occur and they do impact us, it's going to fall all on me and I do not know how I'm going to manage all of that. It shouldn't be that I have to put my life on hold and my goals on hold, give up on my dream of becoming a doctor and supporting my family.
10: With the countdown underway to the January 2028 start date for the NDIS's new eligibility rules, anxiety is rising among carers, including siblings and parents around the country. It was amplified by state and territory disability ministers, warning to the recent Senate inquiry that a lack of clearly defined alternative supports and the pace of change risks the safety of people with disability. So Carers Australia CEO Joanna Cave is demanding action.
12: We need a baseline assessment. What are carers doing now? What are they going to need to do when the reforms are implemented? And what will that mean for us as a community? Are carers going to leave paid employment because they have to do more caring? What does that imply? We need to know.
10: AM put their call for an impact assessment to the Federal Health Minister Mark Butler's office, the Health Department and the National Disability Insurance Agency. In a statement, a government spokesperson didn't directly address this issue. Instead, they referred to the Thriving Kids program for young children, along with the National Agreement for Foundational Supports for People with Disability. That's the five-year, $10 billion deal all states and territories bar Queensland have signed. Work is underway to develop standardised assessments of a person's functional capacity to determine their NDIS eligibility, rather than rely on diagnosis alone.
13: Annie Guest. Australian customers say they've unwittingly purchased tampered Apple gift cards from supermarkets, where the money they thought they'd added to the cards was drained by what appears to be an organised criminal syndicate. Business reporter Amelia Turzon has spent months investigating reports of tampering on gift cards sold in Australian supermarkets.
14: The redemption code on the front has been completely tampered with. It's completely scratched out. There's no...
15: It's been a few months since Lavkesh Arora went down to a Coles near his home in Melbourne's eastern suburbs and he bought five Apple gift cards worth $2,000.
14: So I went to my local Coles store to get the gift card because I wanted to buy an Apple laptop.
15: He brought the cards home and then he realised that two of the gift cards inside had strange marks.
14: The redemption code on the front has been completely tampered with. It's completely scratched out.
15: He couldn't redeem $700 worth of his Apple credits without this crucial information and he understandably started panicking. Now, an ABC investigation has found that these scratched cards are cropping up nationally and there's even been a bust in Sydney over Apple gift card tampering in Coles supermarkets. Adam Parks heads up an investigative unit for the United States Homeland Security that specifically investigates gift card fraud.
16: We've seen it in Canada, we've seen it in the UK, we've seen it in Western Europe, we've obviously seen it in Australia, New Zealand, Singapore. It's really a global phenomenon.
15: Adam Parks' unit, Project Red Hook, has now arrested 250 people. It's linked this issue to money laundering in China, trafficking, even murder. He says the card tampering usually starts in store. The fraudsters can only drain the funds once somebody actually buys them in store, which activates their value.
16: Then there's the whole infrastructure of checking the balances once the card has been tampered, constantly checking to make sure that card hasn't been activated. But once it's been activated, then they can then send it to a whole another group of people, which are the acquirers, which can receive gift card information and then go spend it before the consumer can spend it.
15: It is unclear if any authority is looking at this issue nationally, with both the Australian Federal Police and the money laundering association AUSTRAC saying that gift cards aren't under their remit. Private Eye Ken Gamble took a look at the ABC's mapping of cases nationally.
17: It demonstrates some sort of organised nature of the activity. There's a lot of money to be made doing this.
15: Coles says that it takes this issue seriously, while its major competitor Woolworths confirmed that tampering is happening in its stores, emphasising that it's only in small numbers. Apple wouldn't discuss who makes its packaging, but it says that it has many measures to stop tampering, like perforation and warnings about scams. Meanwhile, the association that looks after the gift card industry here wouldn't be interviewed.
13: Amelia Turzon reporting, and that's early AM for today. In finance, the Australian dollar is down. It's buying 71 US cents. I'm Rachel Mealy. It's a 6:15.
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19: And good morning, Tara de Langraff with you on this Monday. Great to have your company. Shortly, we'll take a look at biosecurity for backyard chickens amidst the current outbreak of bird flu. And before 6:30, we'll check in on the outlook for wool as well. But first, after nearly two decades of supporting regional people through difficult financial times, Rural West has farewelled its founding CEO. Chris Wheatcroft has stepped down after an 18-year career, starting with Northeast Farming Futures, then as it evolved into Rural West, a mobile free and independent financial counselling service for small businesses and primary producers in WA. Chris says the core purpose has always remained the same.
20: Regarding the rural financial counselling, it was to build a service that genuinely could help people facing financial difficulty, often the most difficult time in their lives, and to help them make informed decisions for their business and their futures, but in a practical, confidential way.
21: So how have you observed that service evolve over those years?
20: We've probably seen consolidation. I think we're down to about a third the number of people delivering to CBH, and certainly a lot of people have either they've expanded or they've had to exit the industry. The thing we've noticed about the service is integrating Harvard's notion of how you should look at a business, values, purpose, along with the notion of how you actually look at what it means to you, the counselling techniques, has given us a really good model, a business adaptation model that helps people genuinely end up with a future that they want. So, you know, when you first encounter someone in difficulty, often what they want to do absolutely is to continue farming. And they, you know, prefer to die on the place and be carted off in a box than to have to sell it. And to enable them to find an alternative that really does suit them and that they want and gives them meaning, that's a very significant creation, really.
21: What's been some of those bigger lessons that you've learnt in your time?
20: People often have the answers. They just need the space to calm. They don't need advice. They've usually had that. The banks, consultants, etc., have all told them what they should do. But they need the space to work through it and work out, allow themselves to work out what is meaningful to them. And often there's a great number of things, but they, under stress, none of us can see them.
21: And that's so interesting, Chris, because when you're first dealing with, say, a farmer in financial distress, do you think it's more effective understanding their internal narrative, their core values of them as an individual before you start tackling the numbers side of things?
20: Yes, I would agree with that. But at the same time, you have to have people that understand the numbers. Very seldom only one solution, but it's enabling people the space and time to work through that.
21: When a farmer is going broke, you mention that pressure of continuing often a family legacy. Some can struggle to see a future without farming. How do you go about offering someone in that stuck mindset in offering them alternative ways of looking at their situation?
20: Olivia, that's a really good point. And it's really about the conversation with the client. Every situation is different in a way, and the people's experience of it is different. So in a way, we understand things against categories that we've learned. And sometimes we just need to have someone enable us to see it in a different way, which is why we would say Harvard's business planning way of looking at things externalizes the issues. So at first, when someone does want to sell the farm, they feel it's a legacy. It's very personal to them. It's in a sense internal to them. You externalize it by talking about Harvard, what Harvard would say about it, perhaps what their uncle would tell them or someone significant in their world whose opinion they respect, but they start to talk about it separate from themselves. And in a way, that's a really powerful counseling technique, but we don't do it as counseling as such. It simply is a way of talking about things that works. So Harvard have come up with a way of doing counselling that isn't counselling. So it's a very safe space. You deal with what is happening now in a very real way.
21: It's incredibly tough work you do. You are often meeting people who are in the thick of very turbulent times. Surely there's some rewarding parts to this sort of work.
20: There are. And the team have often got emails from clients that just express what it meant to them, how significant it is for themselves, for their family. And the counsellors, they don't work to get compliments. But when clients genuinely express how significant this impact was to them and to their families going forwards, to their life, that is very significant. And all the counsellors are motivated by that.
21: What does retirement look like for you, Chris? I've interrupted your landscaping today to chat with me. Have you adapted quite to the slower pace of life?
20: I laugh at what it is to be human because, no, I'm not really satisfied with what I'm doing. I notice I'm not relaxed into it. I should be really pleased. I'm driving my little John Deere front-end loader and mucking around, really. And it's interesting how I almost feel, not quite 100% satisfied. So that's what it is to be human. But certainly I've got a lot of time and space and opportunities. I have six daughters in total. So they have a list of things they'd like me to be doing.
19: I bet they do. That's outgoing CEO of Rural West, Chris Wheatcroft, speaking with Olivia Thorne. And Tamara Diver has stepped into the CEO position as of last week, so we wish her all the best. Now, weather-wise today, a broad trough near the west coast will move east today ahead of a weak cold front moving over the southwest. A weak ridge will extend over the lower west coast and push east in the wake of that cold front, which means today we can expect showers over western and southern parts of the southwest land division, and there'll be areas of morning fog over western parts of the southwest land division as well.
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19: Well, backyard chicken owners are being urged to play their part in preventing the spread of H5N1 bird flu. Breeders at the WA Poultry Association are reporting a surge in interest from people wanting to keep hens in their backyards. Now, there are currently no detections of H5N1 avian influenza in commercial poultry in Australia, and it's been more than a month since the last positive case in wildlife in the state. Despite this, DPIRD Chief Veterinary Officer Dr. Michelle Rodden says surveillance is still crucial and there are practical things chicken owners can do to help.
1: I guess backyard chickens that are kept for local consumption aren't deemed poultry for the World Organisation for Animal Health. So if those birds do get avian influenza, it doesn't change Australia's trade status for

0: swimming free in open backyards?
1: Yeah, so certainly, I guess, while it's impossible to stop the spread, with good biosecurity, you can stop it getting into certain areas. So bird flu normally spreads by saliva or nasal secretions, typical flu type things of infecting birds, but also by feed or water or bedding or equipment that's been contaminated by wild birds. And so it's really important that poultry owners keep their poultry and also their feed and water away from wild birds. And to do that, you're potentially putting things like a roof over their coop or poultry run to stop wild birds defecating into the coop and contaminating the run or feed or water, not allowing them to feed on areas where wild birds gather and defecate, treating water sources, so using scheme water rather than dams where birds may congregate, and just making sure that they could follow good biosecurity in regards to cleaning food and water containers and not leaving feed around the yard, and that might encourage wild birds to come in and interact with their poultry. So it is possible to do it. Obviously, people like to let their birds out into their backyard, and I guess to do that, they would look at our dashboard and make some sort of determination about whether it was active in their area at the moment. So it may be that, it is in Western Australia in a particular location, but not in their location. So trying to put some, I guess, risk analysis over it a little bit to inform that risk, because we don't expect the birds to be inside all the time, but certainly when there's a higher risk.
0: Chickens are livestock, though, so shouldn't backyard chicken owners, they're not farmers, but shouldn't they still be practicing livestock level biosecurity?
1: Yes, definitely. So we also recommend that when they bring poultry onto their property, that they isolate them from their other birds before introducing them. We recommend 30 days for that. That's not just for avian influenza, it's for a number of other diseases that can be spread. And also that if you're working with other poultry or other people's poultry, that you decontaminate before you go home, so you don't bring anything home with you. To not share equipment with other bird owners unless it's really thoroughly cleaned and disinfected. So I think if they're undertaking those activities, that would minimise that risk to a point where people can feel confident they can have their birds. I do encourage people to look after their backyard birds and have that biosecurity in place. But things like sudden death, getting sort of all lethargic and ruffled feathers, swollen combs on their head, respiratory signs, so flu-like signs and panting or nasal discharge or sneezing, and even some neurological signs of, droopy heads and unusual head postures and things like that, inability to walk or stand. So it is quite important that those signs are reported, and often it is a fairly rapid decline, and so they're often presented as dead birds, and we can undertake testing and that on that to rule out avian influenza and try and determine what the actual cause of it was.
0: That's Chief Veterinary Officer of Western Australia, Dr. Michelle Rodden, speaking with Olivia Thorne. And for more information and advice, you can head to that dashboard that Michelle mentioned, which is at wa.gov.au/birdflu. 26 minutes past six. Briefly before we get to the markets, a vastly improved season in three states, including WA, has seen the national sheep flock stabilise at a historic low of 56.3 million head, with a total wool production set to drop a modest 1.8% year on year. Now, a stronger wool market has also helped to boost the confidence for wool growers. Chair of the National Wool Production Forecasting Committee, Stephen Hill, says seasonal conditions remain the biggest factor affecting growth in the industry.
2: It's only a very slight decline. I would say it's stable on last year, where we're showing figures of 249.3 million kilos, which is 1.8% decreased year on year. But in saying that, it's actually an upward revision from our April meeting of 5.4 million kilos.
3: What's changed over that time? I imagine seasonal conditions have improved in some areas.
2: Seasonal conditions is the biggest influence at the moment. They have definitely improved, especially in South Australia, parts of Victoria, Western Australia. That coupled with the rebound in the improved wool market conditions as well has changed producer decisions.
3: that turnaround in commodity prices for wool

0: on the market. Has that made a big difference in people, I guess, trying to increase their flock?
1: Yeah, absolutely. Farmers have choices. They watch their enterprise mix according to profitability. And now, after quite a sustained period of difficult returns for wool, now, as far as a competing farm output, it's placed very well.
0: You also looked at sheep and lamb slaughter rates, and they're down on a 5-year average as well.
1: Yeah, absolutely. They're reducing, even though it's it's quite attractive because of livestock and meat prices are very high also. As an ongoing prospect, the merino should be delivering quite well going forward with the level of the wool as well. Demand is outstripping supply at the moment, and the demand outlook is very good. So, but the supply does definitely exaggerate that level. And yeah, the outlook is quite good, or very good, I would say, on the demand picture.
2: That's Stephen Hill, Chair of the National Wool Production Forecasting Committee, speaking with Josh Becker. And if you're still in the sheep game, you'd be aware that ram selling season is in full swing. The annual Esperance Ram Sale is taking place this Friday, September the 4th, at the Esperance Showground, starting at 12 noon. And I've been told that the shed is absolutely chock-a-block. Now, markets-wise today, the Aussie dollar trading at 71.6 US cents, gold's worth 6,204 Aussie dollars an ounce, and nickel's worth $7.58. US a pound today. Chicago wheat futures for December up 23 cents to 784 US cents a bushel, and canola up $19 overnight to 823 Canadian dollars a ton. Have a great Monday. Time now for the latest regional news. It's 6:30.
3: Good morning, Chloe Henville with ABC Regional News across the Midwest, Wheatbelt, Goldfields and Esperance. WorkSafe says incidents involving portable lithium-ion batteries on WA mine sites are on the rise. The safety regulator says 105 incidents occurred on mine sites between 2024 and 2025. WorkSafe says 35% involved a fire, smoke or flame, while 8% resulted in electric shocks. It says the primary hazard is thermal runaway, where batteries increase in temperature from overcharging, mechanical damage, high temperatures or internal faults, and can result in a fire or explosion. The Shire of Yalgoo has voted to partially fund the only vet in the Murchison region in an effort to retain the service. An outreach vet program run by Murdoch University has visited the remote region each year for a decade, providing services like vaccinations, de-sexing, parasite control and basic animal health care. State government funding for the program will stop at the end of this year. The Yalgoo Shire has voted to provide in-principle support of $10,000 in the 2027-28 budget and will work with six other shires to help the practice continue beyond 2027. The Shire of Esperance has received $4 million to progress a new residential subdivision, which is expected to deliver 36 blocks of land on WA South Coast. The funding through the state government's Regional Housing Support Fund is for the development of council-owned land near Bandy Creek Boat Harbour. Since 2004, more than 150 lots have been sold in the area, known as Flinders Estate. Shire President Ron Chambers says the next step is advertising for construction tenders.
4: This will enable us to get them ready for sale, so it'll put in all the infrastructure, the roads, the power, water and all of those different things to have those blocks ready for people to buy. And taking into account all the work, I don't think we'll see those blocks probably for about 18 months to 2 years before those blocks of land are on the market.
3: A Northern Goldfields Council says staff vacancies resulted in payroll savings of more than $1.8 million over the past financial year. Council documents show the Shire of Wiluna allocated $5.8 million for employee costs in its 2025-26 budget. That was for 47.5 full-time equivalent positions, but turnover and vacancies meant employee costs came in at $3.9 million. An organisational restructure has removed the equivalent of five full-time positions for the current financial year, with the Shire maintaining a $5.8 million budget for employee costs. A Wheatbelt Shire has approved the development of four meteorological masts that will be used to test the feasibility of a new renewable energy project. The 147-metre-tall structures will be placed in Badgingarra, Boothindarra and Hill River for up to 5 years. The data collected by the masts will be used to shape the development of a potential wind energy facility within the Shire of Dandaragan. An ecological assessment found the environmental impact of the masts would be low and manageable. Also making news today, a social media legal expert says proposed laws that would criminalise posting illegal activity online will not work. There's been a resurgence of so-called crimfluencers, or online criminal influencers, in Kununurra in WA's north. Young people have been posting videos of themselves tagging or chasing police cars in allegedly stolen vehicles. Marilyn Bronberg from the University of Western Australia says criminal penalties are unlikely to be effective.
5: And if they're already committing a crime, why would the possibility of getting potentially extra jail time for posting about it on social media stop them from posting about it on social media?
3: In a statement, a WA government spokesperson said evidence showed boasting about offending online led to crime spikes. The dubbed post and boast laws are still going through Parliament. And in sport, the AFL careers of two former Goldfields Football League products are hanging in the balance. Former Mines Rover speedster Robert Hanson Jr. was delisted by North Melbourne on Friday. He played 20 senior matches across 3 seasons after joining the Kangaroos via the 2023 AFL mid-season rookie draft. Meanwhile, another former Mines Rover player, Malachi Champion, is yet to be offered a contract for 2027 by the West Coast Eagles. The small forward has played 10 games since making his debut last year. This is ABC Regional News. For more local news, search ABC and select your region, or find us on the ABC Listen app. It's 25 minutes to 7 o'clock.
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7: Hello and good morning to you. It's a Monday morning. Ivo Da Silva hoping I find you well on this 31st day of August. This is ABC Goldfields and Esperance as I come to you from the ABC studios here on a resplendent Hannon Street, while my trusty producer Samara is in the Fielder Street studios in East Perth. We might be 600 kilometres away from each other, but we have brought you a jam-packed show together for you. Later on in the show, going to be talking all things app with App Chat, and then after 7:30, while having breakfast with your mates could be the best thing for these kids going to school.
6: Finance update.
7: In commodities overnight, the gold price $6,221 Aussie dollars an ounce, while the nickel price is at $7.58 US a pound. A broad trough near the west coast will move east on Monday ahead of a weak cold front moving over the southwest of the state later Monday and Tuesday. A weak ridge will extend over the lower west coast and push east in the wake of the cold front. Another weak cold front will brush the south coast in the middle of the week. Good morning to you in Leonora. Currently, it is 11.5 degrees, 28 the top today, partly cloudy. Overnight, 12, and then a sunny day tomorrow, 24. Wednesday, mostly sunny, 25, and then Thursday, sunny, and a top of 25 degrees as well. Well, we're certainly getting a taste of early spring, because Kalgoorlie Boulder today, 29 degrees. Yep, slip, slop, slap today. It's currently 12.2, a mostly sunny day, light winds becoming north to northwesterly, 25 to 35 kilometres an hour in the morning, then tending northwest to southwesterly, 20 to 30 kilometres an hour in the late afternoon. A cold one tonight, though, 10 degrees, becoming cloudy tomorrow, only 23 after that glorious 29 today. Wednesday, partly cloudy, 23 as well, and then Thursday, mostly sunny, 24 degrees. It's also a bit warm in Esperance today. Good morning. It's going to get to 26. Currently, it's a very warm 16.4. A sunny day. You do have a slight chance of a shower this evening. Those winds northerly, 20 to 25 kilometres an hour. They're going to increase to 25 to 35 kilometres an hour in the morning, then shifting west to southwesterly, 15 to 25 kilometres an hour in the early afternoon. 12 degrees tonight, then a possible shower tomorrow. Get the jumper back on because it's only going to get to 18. Wednesday, partly cloudy and 19. And Thursday, a shower or two with a top of 21. Coolgardie today, sunny and 28. Kembelda getting to 29 and sunny. Laverton, partly cloudy, 28. Good morning to you all in Leinster. A partly cloudy cloudy day, 28 as well. Norseman, sunny and 28. We're currently in Norseman. It is 12.3 degrees. Wallona, partly cloudy and 32. That's top of the pops today. Southern Cross, sunny and 25. It's 10.5 degrees. If you're in Hopetoun, a late shower or two, 26. Ravensthorpe, a late shower or two as well, 25. I should say for Hopetoun at the moment, it is 16.3. Salmon Gums, sunny and 26. For Eucla, tops of 28 and a sunny day. It's currently 14.9 in Eucla. Balladonia, mostly sunny and 31. And Cocklebiddy, also getting to 30 degrees. A mostly sunny day ahead.
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7: After taking home the win, our most recent quiz winner of the week, Garth in Boulder, has rewarded us with the pleasure of starting our Mondays off strong with Dolly Parton. Now, this song, named after the 1970s novel by Ernest Hemingway, the song was originally written for Diana Ross in an R&B style, but later reworked for the duet by Kenny Rogers and Dolly Parton. It's been claimed that the song was also intended for Marvin Gaye, partially revealed in a 2001 Good Morning America interview with the Bee Gees. When Barry Gibb said the song was written for Ross, Robin Gibb interrupted and said, "No, we wrote it for Marvin Gaye. We sent it to him, but he was dead, so it was a bit difficult for him to sing." That's a bit shocking. Gaye actually died in 1984, a year after the recording. So here you have it, a beautiful way to start your Monday morning together. Islands in the Stream by the one and only Dolly Parton and Kenny Rogers.

0: to 7 o'clock. That is Dolly Parton and Kenny Rogers with Islands in the Stream. Now, I've been a very naughty boy. I've been a very, very bad boy because I totally forgot about this.
1: The Brekkie Show on ABC Goldfields, Esperance, Midwest and Wheatbelt.
0: Yes, Midwest and Wheatbelt. I totally forgot that I got a late call last night to say that you'll be with us. So it is great to have your company. I just was in my own little world this morning. Then I got a text message on the text line. I think it was Mal and Spalding saying, Ivo, it's Mal from Spalding. Haven't got my prize pack from my win about 1.5 months ago. Well, I will personally do that for you, Mal. I will go to the post office today. Unfortunately, I think producer Chris has got a bit on his plate lately, so I will personally go and send you your prize pack because I know you've been waiting very patiently for it. So since we do have the beautiful Midwest and Wheatbelt audience, Geraldton today, a top of 22 degrees. Currently, it is 12.1. Looking ahead for you, tomorrow, partly cloudy and 22 degrees. Wednesday, partly cloudy and 20. And Thursday, a mostly sunny day. And you're looking at a top of 21. But I love having your company. 0448 922 604 is the text line. Or if you want to give us a call, producer Samara's in Perth, 1300 525 222.
2: Is that really your idea? How to run a newspaper?
3: What the papers say.
0: Yes, talking about producer Samara, how are you?
4: I'm good. I'm missing the Kalgoorlie weather. And I heard 29.
0: Yes, it's ridiculous today, 29 degrees. It's going to be very warm, but I'm looking forward to the cooler temperatures tomorrow. How was your weekend? Because you did something pretty special.
4: I did my first city to surf. It was great.
0: Congratulations. How did you find
4: it? Thank you. Upon your advice, it was hilly. It was extremely hilly, but it was good. It was actually really good. Perfect weather, and it was such a nice day to be out with everyone.
0: Excellent. All right, so let's get into the papers. I'm going to take you to RNZ first. As older Kiwis struggle with basic living expenses, we are living in a very bad time. Grey Power wants government policies to address the needs of an increasing number of older New Zealanders struggling to meet the most basic living expenses. West Auckland's Waitakere Grey Power recently invited politicians representing six political parties to a members' meeting at the Te Atatu South Community Centre located in West Auckland. A good budget would actually cover our real necessities, I should say. We are living in a really bad time at the moment, financially, being an older person. Grey Power member Gaylene Morris, also known locally as Auntie G, said. She said she was struggling to afford her private rental accommodation, which was difficult with only super to live on. On super, you keep getting those top-ups, which you have to apply for. It's the only way that you can survive. So we are probably not as well off as people who still struggle to pay with their mortgage, but at the end of the day, they at least have an asset, whereas I don't have an asset at all. So not good times there for the older generation in New Zealand.
4: And I'll be taking you to the NBC. At least 20 people missing at Grand Canyon after extreme flash flooding. At least 20 people are missing or unaccounted for after flash floods overwhelmed a remote area of the Grand Canyon, including a historic lodge near the bottom of the site, officials said on Sunday. The National Park Service is asking for information about anyone who may have been hiking or backpacking along the Bright Angel Creek, as well as campers with plans to stay at Phantom Ranch or the Bright Angel campground. Officials are also trying to track down travellers who might have been stranded along the North Kaibab Trail. By Sunday morning, 62 people had been evacuated from Phantom Ranch and the lower North Kaibab Trail. Additional evacuations from Phantom Ranch and the Cottonwood campgrounds were expected.
0: Yeah, not good. I've been to the Grand Canyon, beautiful place. And yes, they always warn about flash flooding there. All right, finally, on a Monday, we do like to have a bit of the producer's challenge where the producer Mara and I, have a bit of a song challenge against each other, usually with a theme. And it's that theme that we're doing at this time because Samara has decided by honouring Dolly Parton as the artist of the week. So we thought it was a fitting theme for the week. Songs from artists.

0: have gone to sooner. Like it, Samara. Very, very good choice. Tell us about your choice.
1: So I've recently discovered Heroes by David Bowie, and I thought, I hope that our audience can provide me with some more recommendations because I don't know too many David Bowie songs.
0: Oh, he's a classic. All right, here's your choice.

too soon. You've gone David Bowie with Heroes. It's easy to play. If you want to hear that song after 7:30, you text the word Samara. S-A-M-A-R-A to 0448 922 604, or you can give Samara a call, 1-300-525-222. Now, my choice, well, I couldn't go past this artist, Michael Jackson with Thriller.

0: All right, so if you want to hear Thriller after 7:30, you text the word ILO to those same number, 0448 922 604. You give producer Samara call, 1-300-525-222. So Samara, it should be interesting who wins this one.
1: I think so, and Thriller's a good choice too. That's a real banger.
0: Absolutely. All right, thanks, Samara. Have a good one.
1: You too.
0: All right, so that is the producer's choice. Here are your two choices again. Remember, text the word Ivo or text the word Samara.

Or if you want to hear Michael Jackson MJ Thriller, text the word Ivo. 0448 922 604 1300 525 222. You're listening or streaming to ABC Goldfields Esperance, Midwest and Wheatbelt. We're going to be talking all things sport very shortly, but this is a classic. Alanis Morissette, Hand in My Pocket. Good morning. It's 10 minutes to 7 o'clock.

0: 6 minutes to 7 o'clock. Alanis Morissette there with Hand in My Pocket. And it is a good morning to Andrew Zafer. How are you, Zafes? Oh, let's see. That's right. That might be better. I might actually put you on the fader. It could be good. How are you?
1: I'm really well, thank you. Good morning.
0: All right. I'm going to start off, actually, we're going to go straight into the wildcard weekend because we've got the Midwest and Wheatbelt audience with us, which I'm sure they'll be absolutely, we're glued to the television on Friday and Saturday as well. The Western Bulldogs 96 versus Collingwood 93. Here's these final moments of the game.
2: What a grab from Membry. He's got the game on his boot. Tim Membry's got the Pies season on his boot. He misses. The Bulldogs win. Membry misses after the siren. It's the steel curtain for side bottoms. And it's the last eight for the Bulldogs.
0: Yes, certainly a great start to wildcard weekend, wasn't it?
1: Oh, absolutely. Yeah, it was heartbreaking for Collingwood, but the Bulldogs look to fight another day. And, yeah, final game for Steel Sidebottom, and it looks like Scott Pendlebury's on the move to the Gold Coast. But, yeah, what a way to start the final series. I was a bit sceptical about the wildcard round, probably still am, but, yeah, what an opening game.
0: Yeah, I'm not a big fan of wildcard, but if we have it, that's fine. I just don't think it should be called a final.
1: No, probably not. I had a conversation with someone yesterday, and normally when you get the teams that win from that bottom half of the eight, you know, they are underdogs because, you know, the top six teams did finish there for a reason. But kind of feel like we're doing that all over again this week. So the two teams that won, I know Carlton have got momentum and on a bit of a roll, and Bulldogs had a gritty win. But by and large, you'd probably think that Geelong and Adelaide respectively go into those games as favourites.
0: Absolutely. On Scott Pendlebury, would you think that was such a surprise?
1: Oh, look, I think it's probably been in the works, I would think, to make that decision quite quickly after the end of their season. But, yeah, look, he's probably going to take a Luke Hodge-type role that he did up at Brisbane to set them on their path to their success. And, yeah, it's probably not overly surprising, but I felt, you know, such a legend of the game and, you know, he's the game's record holder, all the one club. He went out with a bit of a whimper, you know, and didn't get that send-off that he probably deserved, like Steel Sidebottom copped on Friday night.
0: Let's go to the other game because it was Melbourne 55 versus Carlton 74. Here's the final moments.
3: Carlton fans rise out of their chairs. They are the ultimate wildcard, the Blues. But the Fraser fairy tale continues. The Blues defeat the Demons by 19 points to set up a final against the Cats next week.
0: Absolutely crazy to think that Carlton, after the start of the season that they had, could be, well, they're in the last eight.
1: Yeah, 1-8 and changed their coach. And Josh Fraser's done a tremendous job. And they're in good form, like I said before. And who knows? They did beat Geelong quite convincingly early in Fraser's reign, but I'm not sure if that'll be the case this weekend. Geelong have got a lot of seasoned footballers that have played a lot of finals football. And yeah, but crazy to think that they've got through that last eight after such a dismal start to the season.
0: I do say hello to the texter ending in 8-9 going, Ivo, go Hawks. That's just mean. That's just mean. It's going to be a very long 3 days for me to get to Thursday night, I can tell you. Looking ahead, will the Dockers win?

0: Look, I think they will. I do think they will. They've got such an imposing record at Perth Stadium, and yeah, I believe that they will get the win. But Hawthorn will give a fight. They're a good side. Quite a few younger players that haven't got a lot of finals experience at the moment. But yeah, should be a great game of football. Two very good sides, and I think the Dockers are legit in a close one.
1: All right, and we're doing the producer's choice. Artists that have gone way too soon. Here are your two choices. Bit of David Bowie, Heroes.

0: or Michael Jackson with a bit of Thriller? Which one would you choose there, Zafes?
1: I have to go with Thriller today. I'll have a bit of Michael Jackson.
0: All right. Thank you very much, mate. You have a great day.
1: You too. Thank you.
0: And remember, you can play it as well. 0448 922 604 is the text line. If you want to hear David Bowie, text the word Samara. Or afterwards, or if you want to hear Thriller, you text the word Ivo to 0448 922 604. It is Monday, the 31st of August. Now, youth are the way of the future, but what is our community doing about it? With no current dedicated youth space, you're going to hear from a community member about how the space has evolved over the years. Hope you can stay with us for that and a lot more on ABC Goldfields, Esperance, Midwest and Wheatbelt. It's 7 o'clock.
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0: In this bulletin, 43 Australians still missing after the Nepal-Tibet landslide. The fallout from One Nation's victory in Secret Harbour continues. Violence erupts again in the Middle East and concerns over how home insurance claims are being dealt with. Good morning, this is ABC News. I'm Garrett Mundy. The number of Australians missing in the Nepal-Tibet flood disaster has risen to 43. Authorities say more than 800 people have died, while at least 3,000 more are missing. While Australian officials have said they hold grave concerns for those unaccounted for, Assistant Foreign Minister Matt Thistlethwaite says he hasn't lost hope, especially after the extraordinary survival story of Sydney woman Cara Severino.
1: She's now safely back in Kathmandu. So that case provides some hope, but obviously every day this goes on, it becomes more difficult.
0: The parents of Miss Severino say hearing their daughter's voice after she was found safe in Nepal has been the most miraculous gift. The 26-year-old from Wollongong was located by Australian consular officials following the Nepal-Tibet border floods and taken to safety. Debbie and Frank Severino say they are beyond relieved and cannot wait to hold their daughter again. They've thanked Australian response teams and Cara's Nepali hiking partners who helped her through several harrowing days in difficult terrain. The family say their thoughts remain with those who've lost loved ones or are still waiting for news. WA Liberal leader Basil Zemplis says he's confident the Liberal Party is gaining support despite losing ground to One Nation in the Secret Harbour by-election. The minor party's Luke Hurdagen secured One Nation's first WA lower house seat on Saturday with an almost 19% swing away from Labor. The Liberal Party gained just 17% of the primary vote. Mr Zemplis says Labor's defeat shows the shift in the state's political landscape. He says he's certain the WA Liberals will gain seats at the next state election in 2029.
2: The political environment now is not as it always was. And if the game has changed, that means the way you win the game has also changed. I'm very, very conscious of that.
0: One Nation's state by-election victory in Western Australia appears to have rattled federal Liberal MP Andrew Hastie. Lauren Smith has the details.
3: The scale of One Nation's victory in the Secret Harbour by-election was bigger than anticipated. They romped to victory on the back of a 19% swing against Labor. Andrew Hastie's seat of Canning takes him part of the electorate, and the MP was quick to reach out to supporters asking for donations. He said he wanted to hit a target of $186,000 in the next month, warning he could lose his seat to Labor because the support he relied

0: relied on in the past was now divided.
1: Anthony Albanese will fly into the Pacific nation of Palau tonight as the region's most important political gathering begins. Here's Foreign Affairs reporter Stephen Jegets.
2: The Pacific Islands Forum leaders meeting will officially kick off tonight in Palau. There was controversy on Sunday when Solomon Islands Prime Minister and outgoing Forum Chair Matthew Wale made a sudden departure from Palau to face a looming leadership challenge. The Prime Minister Anthony Albanese will fly into Palau on Monday evening to join other leaders. They'll discuss the fight against drug smuggling, China's recent missile test and climate change. But there's likely to be a stoush over Taiwan's role at the forum as China continues to press for it to be excluded.
1: The United States has struck two Iranian launches after what it claims was preparation to launch mines into the Strait of Hormuz. Here's America's editor, John Lyons.
3: In the first known US strikes on Iran since late July, officials said the US struck two mine launches on Larak Island in the Strait of Hormuz. It was only last week that the US said it had cleared the strait of all mines, and US officials said when they detected Iranian officials preparing a new launch of mines, they struck the island. Iranian media confirmed the strikes and quoted the Islamic Revolutionary Guard Corps saying that the Sons of Iran would retaliate. John Lyons, ABC News, Washington.
1: Israel's Prime Minister has condemned settler attacks in the West Bank as violence against Palestinians in the occupied territory escalates. Middle East correspondent Caitlin Kelly reports.
4: In 24 hours, more than 14 incidents of violence were recorded in the occupied West Bank as settlers stormed villages and ambushed an international media crew. Masked Israeli settlers injured four journalists from NBC and their Palestinian interviewee in the town of Jalud. In Khusra, the village under a settler siege earlier this month, dozens of settlers attacked at least seven Palestinians trapped in their homes. As settlers threw stones, the homeowners said the Israeli military fired tear gas and detained the residents instead. Prime Minister Benjamin Netanyahu, who has overseen huge settlement expansion in the territory, condemned the attack and attributed it just to a handful of rioters in the West Bank, where under international law, settlement is illegal.
1: At least eight people have been killed and more than a dozen others remain missing after a catamaran capsized off the self-declared Turkish Republic of Northern Cyprus. Europe correspondent Catherine Diss has the details.
5: The 40-metre boat, which was carrying 267 people, started taking on water 10 minutes after it disembarked from the northern Cypriot coast towards Turkey. Vision shows passengers clinging on for their lives as the catamaran went under. Many others had already been thrown into the Mediterranean Sea. Rescue crews and private boats raced to save dozens marooned on top of the sinking boat. Most of those on board, thought to be Turkish citizens, have been rescued. The boat sunk to a depth of 500 metres within a couple of hours, and there are fears some of those missing are trapped inside.
1: Back home, a social media legal expert says proposed laws that would criminalise posting illegal activity online will not work. There's been a resurgence of so-called crimfluencers or online criminal influencers in Kununurra. Young people have been posting videos of themselves tagging or chasing police cars in alleged stolen vehicles. Marilyn Bromberg from the University of Western Australia says criminal penalties are unlikely to be effective.
6: And if they're already committing a crime, why would the possibility of getting potentially extra jail time for posting about it on social media stop them from posting about it on social media?
1: In a statement, a government spokesperson said evidence showed boasting about offending online led to crime spikes. The so-called post and boast laws are still going through Parliament. The Labor member for Collie Preston says a task force has recommended the consolidation of WA's two remaining coal mines. The Collie Coal Basin Consolidation Task Force was formed earlier this year to recommend a future structure for the state's coal assets. In April, Premier Coal announced it would cut up to 100 workers from its mine near Collie, while the WA government has subsidised Griffin Coal to continue operations. Jodie Hands says the task force has issued its report to the state government.
7: While I've lived here, the whole time I've heard people say that consolidating the two coal mines is the best thing for Collie. That's why I'm calling on the government to respond to our report as soon as possible so that we can give families and businesses the certainty that they deserve.
1: A government spokesperson said the government was considering its response. Australia's corporate watchdog ASIC is expressing concern about the ways major insurers are handling home insurance claims. Business reporter Adelaide Miller explains.
8: ASIC says major insurers could be offering unfair cash settlements to homeowners dealing with building defects. In its review, it found nearly two-thirds of final home insurance claims included a cash settlement. It also found insurers often relied on a single quote from a preferred supplier, willing to offer discount pricing for insurers in exchange for repeat business. Public consultation for the redrafted General Insurance Code of Practice closed in July, with the latest draft of the code expected to be handed to ASIC later this year.
1: Now with sport, here's Mark Adenall.
9: Hawthorn AFL defender Jarman Impey says his team is refreshed after a week off and he can't wait to take on Fremantle in this Thursday's qualifying final in Perth.
10: I feel like we're just in a really good place. You know, we've got a good team and the goal was to finish top four and we have. So let's see what next week brings us.
9: To the AFLW, Richmond has beaten Essendon by 5 points in Darwin. Carlton had a one-goal win over Fremantle. Hawthorn defeated Collingwood. Geelong beat Gold Coast. The Demons thrashed Brisbane. And Port Adelaide recorded a four-point win over the Giants. The Australian men's basketball team has defeated Jordan 126-93 in their World Cup qualifier in the Philippines. And in soccer's English Premier League, Manchester United beat Ipswich Town 5-2, Chelsea defeated Brighton 4-3, Sunderland had a 1-0 win over Fulham, while Leeds and Brentford have played out a 1-0 draw.
1: Western Australia's weather: showers over the southwest land division becoming more frequent later in the day, some morning fog lingering over the southwest land division, southwest Gascoyne and northern Kimberley. For Perth, cloudy today, a high chance of showers, northwesterly winds 15 to 25 kilometres an hour, tending westerly 20 to 30 kilometres an hour in the middle of the day before turning south to southwesterly 15 to 25 kilometres an hour this evening. An expected top of 22 degrees for the city. Right now in Perth, it's 13.7 degrees. ABC News, it's now 10 past 7.
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12: Yes, it's gone at 10 minutes past 7. ABC Goldfields, Esperance, Midwest and Wheatbelt for this Monday, the 31st of August. I'm Ivor De Silva. A very good morning to you. Now, do you think a dedicated youth space in Kalgoorlie-Boulder will be beneficial for the youngsters in our community? Hear how the community is being developed to help share spaces for the youth in the city. And flying cars, they said. They said we'll have flying cars by now. Technology has certainly advanced over the years, and sometimes not in a way you'd expect. Would you watch robots compete in their version of the Olympic Games? Their high jumps and record-breaking speeds were put to the test last week, and you won't believe some of the results. We'll get our feed of tech just before 7:30, but we are playing the producer's choice songs from artists that got taken away from us way too early. These are your two choices. David Bowie with Heroes. If you want to hear this song after 7:30, you text the word Samara, S-A-M-A-R-A, 20448922604. Or like Mal, if you want to hear Thriller by Michael Jackson, you text the word Ivo, I-V-O. So those two choices, David Bowie, Heroes, Samara, S-A-R-M-A-R-A, or Ivo, if you want to hear Michael Jackson with Thriller, 0448 922 604, or give us a call, 1300 525 222. I can say at the moment it is equal. It is 8 votes each. So if you want to hear one of those two songs after 7:30, make sure you do text in. And a very good morning to Damien in Kalgoorlie, saying condolences to all South Fremantle supporters after losing to East Perth. Yes, I wasn't happy that my South Fremantle lost on the weekend. Hopefully I will have a better Thursday night. Saying good morning, Ivo and Samara. Very foggy in the Midwest and some drivers have no lights on. Goodness gracious. Thank you, Tom. Yes, if you do have a bit of fog, make sure you put your lights on. If you've got the fog lights as well, always better. Freddie on the text line says also, I have a football-free week for wildcard round. No other teams have a realistic chance. The real footy starts this week. Hawks to beat the Dockers by 8 points on Thursday. Oh, Freddie, I hope not, please. Damien, you voted for Samara's choice? I can't believe you did that, Damien. You've always voted for me. Good morning to John in Hopeton saying, Ivo, I have a suggestion for your big red truck. Yes, Midwestern Wheatbelt listeners, I've got a brand new Hilux that I'm really enjoying driving around after my Mazda 3. It's a bit of a difference. We put out the comments, you know, what should be the nickname for it. Eileen was a good one for Eileen Bond because of the big red, saying that you got a suggestion for the private number plate, IVOLUX1. I do like that, John. Thank you very much. So get on the text line, 0448 922 604. Vote for either Samara or myself for the producer's choice. And also, if you've got a comment or what you'd get up to on the weekend, do let us know.
13: What's new with the weather? What's new?
12: If you're in Kalgoorlie-Boulder, a mostly sunny day, a top of 29. Yes, it's going to be rather warm. It's currently 13.9 degrees. In the Northern Goldfields, Leonora, partly cloudy, 28. It is 13.1. If you're in Norseman, a sunny day, 28. It's 13.5 degrees. To Esperance we go, where it's 17.2. 26 the top, and a sunny day is expected as well. Heading now to Geraldton, where today it is partly cloudy and 22. It's currently 12.4 degrees. I'll also go through another couple of places for you. We'll go to Meriden as well. Meriden 22. I don't have a current temperature for you at the moment. But also, we'll go somewhere else in the central west as well. We'll go northern, partly cloudy, 22, where currently it is 9.6 degrees. And he said on the text line, if there's a bit of fog, do take care out on the roads. And also, do let us know, 0448 922 604 or 1300 525 222.
14: August 2001.
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12: It's 7:15. For a decade, community leaders in Kalgoorlie-Boulder have been hoping for a dedicated youth drop-in centre for the region. Long thought of as too expensive for the city, it's now decided to re-examine whether such a facility is possible. Lauren Chapman-Holly is the City of Kalgoorlie-Boulder Manager of Community Development, and she talked to the ABC's Nicholas Ward about what's changed in the youth space for the city.
19: There are so many things happening for young people in the city of Kalgoorlie-Boulder at the moment, Nick. Obviously, we have the amazing Kingsbury Park Youth Precinct. People can go down there at any time and, you know, use the amazing facilities, the skate park, the pump track, the parkour. We also have our community development team who head down there every Wednesday afternoon to run street sports initiatives. So that's creating a safe and engaging place for young people to come down and participate in different sports, activities. They run different sessions each week to try and appeal to a broad range of young people and their interests. So it might be arts and crafts, it might be three-on-three soccer, it might be basketball. And we're looking at other activities and listening to what the young people are saying that they want to see happening so that we can deliver programs that meet their needs.
20: So speaking of talking to young people, what goes into planning and actioning youth engagement through the city?
19: We run all sorts of youth engagement depending on the information that we're trying to find out from young people. So, for example, when we were developing the Youth Action Plan, we worked with YACWA, which is the Youth Advisory Council of Western Australia, to engage a really broad cross-section of young people. We ran school workshops. They got feedback and engagement from our youth council. They did community surveys, which had a range of parent and caregiver feedback and youth feedback. We worked with service providers and stakeholders to engage with young people who were in their programs and activities, just to get a really broad range of input about what young people were feeling in the community and what they need.
20: So I believe that there's been a number of sort of big developments in youth engagement through the city over the last few years. What are the big changes that have happened across CKB over the last 10 years?
19: Look, we're seeing a lot more on-the-ground engagement with young people, things like the street sports that I mentioned, but also activities like the youth movie night. We had a Cal's Got Talent event in Youth Week, which was really popular, and we've got some exciting developments that are coming along to see young people get more engaged in that performance space, so keep your eyes peeled. We have our annual Kalgoorlie-Boulder Youth Awards. We've

0: and our Summer Vibe school holiday programs, our Shredfest and Skate Workshop. And during all of those sessions, the team are out there speaking to the young people, hearing what they want, and looking at how we can support the delivery of those activities and initiatives. And that's not just things like fun activities, that's hearing their concerns about community safety and the condition of the footpaths, and taking that information back to the relevant departments at the city so that those types of things can be actioned and addressed.
1: So how important is this kind of youth engagement?
0: It's really important for young people as key stakeholders in our community to be able to give that feedback and know that they're being heard and that their concerns and their initiatives are being progressed so that they can see those genuine outcomes. So be that more street lighting or more light and CCTV at the skate park, or, you know, more workshops about entrepreneurial activities, or more engagement with service providers who can provide mental health information, being able to hear firsthand what the young people are needing and looking for in our community and find ways to support the delivery of that is so important.
1: And I know that's something that quite a few community members have called for in the past, and there was some discussion of this over the years, is the presence of some kind of dedicated youth drop-in centre or youth centre. Why isn't this on the cards for the city?
0: So this is something that is in preliminary stages. It is an action that is identified in our youth action plan to look at how we can facilitate or activate Lord Forest further with a youth-informed drop-in area. And it's something that we are working towards at the moment, with bringing service providers into the space, having youth staff on site at Kingsbury once a week for the street sports, and hearing from the young people about what they need. And it's something that the city is going to continue to work towards through the delivery period of the Youth Action Plan. So right up to 2029, we're going to look at how we can achieve that ultimate goal of having a youth drop-in space.
1: That's fantastic. So a youth drop-in centre is now on the cards for the city going forward.
0: It's definitely something that the city is exploring. We need to look at how that can work in that space and what services the young people need, what the delivery model might look like for that. But it's something that the city is continuing to work towards and explore.
1: And so one thing I came across was that there was one short trial for a drop-in centre. I don't know if you're across this one, but back in 2016 or 2017, there was school holiday drop-in centres in, I believe it was the Old Markets, just during the sort of 2-3 weeks of school holidays. I haven't been able to find what the results of these trials were. Do you know if they were a success, why they weren't trialled further?
0: They were well received, and at that time they were something that the community needed. What we have continued to do throughout school holiday periods is activate different precincts around the city, look at what types of activities young people are interested in. So we have had drop-in activities happening in places like Lord Forest, in Kingsbury Park. When that precinct was being redeveloped, we had a drop-in space in the Egan Street car park. We've had drop-ins at the Goldfields Arts Centre, and then we have other activities that run throughout the year, not just in school holidays, that young people can come down and engage and participate in different initiatives with different staff, service providers, and clubs.
1: I know that John Bowler, an ex-mayor, sort of in the past said that a drop-in centre would be too expensive for the city. Has there been new money found for this, or why is this a sustainable model now?
0: The model for a youth drop-in centre is something that the city is still exploring. And operationally, we would need to determine how that could be feasible. At the moment, the city is running ongoing activations and initiatives that are engaging with young people. And so it's less intensive than a full-scale drop-in centre, but it's trying to find the right model that works for the community.
2: 22 minutes past seven. That was Lauren Chapman-Holly there talking to Nicholas Ward about youth spaces in Kalgoorlie-Boulder. Just got some breaking news here for you.
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2: Yeah, Iran's Revolutionary Guards say they have launched an attack on the King Hussein and Al Azraq US bases in Jordan with ballistic missiles in response to the US attack on Larak Island, Iran media has reported. So if you want to read more about that, you can jump online, abc.net.au/news. Just Iran's Revolutionary

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3: Now, I think it's fair to say we love our sport here in the Goldfields, Esperance, Midwest and Wheat Belt. It doesn't matter what it is, if there's a sport on screen, you're either watching it or playing it. And that was certainly put on show for the Commonwealth Games. But what if we kept the sport and changed the players? The 2026 World Humanoid Games tested this all out. And joining me now to tell you more is tech expert Corey. Hey, good morning, Corey. How are you?
4: I'm wonderful, man. How are you?
3: Very well. I actually loved watching a bit of this on the telly.
4: It was amazing, wasn't it?
3: And scary at the same time.
4: Yeah, it somehow managed to be both hilarious and terrifying at the exact same time. And so much of it was like, it would surprise you all the time. You'd look at it and you go, oh, yeah. And then they would do something and you go, oh, okay, I didn't expect that. I didn't see that coming. There's like an uncanny valley aspect to it, isn't there?
3: It is. So tell us, what is the World Humanoid Games?
4: I mean, look, one could argue that it's a big flashy excuse to show off tech, or you could also say that it's 5 days to showcase over 2,000 bots doing all sorts of wonderful sports like boxing and sprinting and high jump and long jump and also breakdancing. We can't forget breakdancing. But I think, I mean, realistically, probably the biggest takeaway was actually the sort of dexterity events and the obstacle courses. But the hilarious ones were the sprinting. By far. And the boxing too. That was bizarre.
3: Yeah, tell us about the one that I think he broke the world record for running, but then had a bit of a tumble at the end.
4: Well, I mean, you know, it doesn't matter what happens at the end as long as you cross the line in time. So one of the robots did, in fact, beat Usain Bolt's world record, which is amazing. But then they also just plow into a big padded thing and it's explode or catch fire. Or my favourite one was the two that ran into the padding and then started careening off in different directions as each other. So one of the best parts of watching it really was seeing how the humans interacted with them, because they all had that thing of like, I don't know what this object is going to do. Like it's carrying itself in a way that almost makes sense, but it's still capable of careening off in a weird direction, or, you know, it's sort of, I mean, it's technology, but it's also, it's here, it's now, which is absolutely bizarre.
3: What goes into the tech of something like that? I mean, it must be amazing, the programming.
4: Yeah. I mean, it's interesting, right? Because in a lot of ways, you know, AI is the talk of the town, but in a lot of ways, this sort of stuff is not that AI driven. It's actually, you know, they're driven by humans sort of thing. So it's sort of remote control stuff mostly. You know, but you think about the batteries, you think about the servo motors. Like, if you look at the way the robots articulate, it's so far beyond what we imagine robots to be able to do. Because I think we've all seen, you know, robots doing sort of like industrial things. Mm. And all of a sudden these things are now weightlifting and you're like, okay, I didn't expect their elbows to work like that or their knees to work like that. Or the one that surprised me the most was the long jump. Did you see that?
3: I didn't see the long jump, no.
4: So that's bizarre. So it's running along at a great pace. And it has to be said that they all tend to run as though they've got like a full nappy. Would you say that's fair?
3: Yes, that looks awkward.
4: Yes, there you go. That's a better way to put it. They do look awkward. So it awkwardly runs down the thing, but then all of a sudden it jumps. And it's jumping a long, long, long way in a way that sort of, I guess it's unnatural, really, because it's, you know, a robot doing it. So some of the sort of the visual aspect of it almost looks fake, because it almost looks like stuff is breaking the laws of physics in terms of gravity and how it works. But, you know, there's some incredible power on display. And in some ways, it's sort of a good example that things can change, but ultimately they're still human in the end, you know, because these things are doing human things.
3: And how,
4: just in a weird way.
3: Yeah, and how important is to have these games where they showcase and everyone around the world, all the tech experts and other developers look at other... is it good for a collaboration of all things tech?
4: I mean, I think it's a bit of a show-off experience, really. You know, I mean, realistically, it's a way...
3: Just like the normal Olympic Games.
4: Yeah. I mean, look, I think in a lot of ways it sort of shows where different sort of areas are moving. Like, I think it's probably fair to say that America is far more concerned with AI than they are with robotics, whereas China's saying, no, we see robotics as an actual really important part of our future, certainly when it comes to, you know, employment and things like that. So, you know, they're showing off what they can do, and it has to be said that it's pretty impressive. But it's also,

0: Kind of hilarious. Like I found myself laughing at the highlights a good lot. So it's, I mean, it's good to know that this stuff is happening, but it's also good to know that we're not totally there yet when it comes to these
1: Yeah.
0: things being able to do all things human.
1: Oh, well, Corey, it's always a pleasure to talk to you. Now, we also do the producer's choice on a Monday. Artists
0: Oh.
1: that have gone left us way too early. Here are your two choices: David Bowie with Heroes. Or Michael Jackson with Thriller.
0: It's got to be Bowie.
1: You going Bowie?
0: It's got to be Bowie.
1: All
0: I, look,
1: right.
0: I love MJ, obviously, but nothing beats especially that era Bowie.
1: Yeah.
0: Love it,
1: Beautiful.
0: and
1: All
0: that's
1: right.
0: such a good song as well.
1: It is. We'll put you for a vote then. As always, Corey, thank you for joining us.
0: Cheers, mate.
1: That's Corey Haig, their tech expert here on ABC Goldfields Esperance Midwest and Wheat Belt, where we're certainly coming up to 7:30 very shortly. We'll be playing one of those tracks after 7:30, so get on the text line. But the time now, 7:30.
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6: Good morning. This is ABC News across the Midwest, Wheat Belt, Goldfields and Esperance. I'm Chloe Henville. A Northern Goldfields Council says staff vacancies resulted in payroll savings of more than $1.8 million over the past financial year. Council documents show the Shire of Wiluna allocated $5.8 million for employee costs in its 2025-26 budget. That was for 47.5 full-time equivalent positions, but turnover and vacancies meant employee costs came in at $3.9 million. An organisational restructure has removed the equivalent of 5 full-time positions for the current financial year, with the Shire maintaining a $5.8 million budget for employee costs. The Shire of Yalgoo has voted to partially fund the only vet in the Murchison region in an effort to retain the service. An outreach vet program run by Murdoch University visits the remote region annually, providing services like vaccinations, parasite control, and basic animal health care. State government funding for the program will stop at the end of this year. The Yalgoo Shire has agreed to provide in principle support of $10,000 in the 2027-28 budget and to work with 6 other shires to help the practice continue beyond 2027. The Shire of Esperance has received $4 million to progress a new residential subdivision, which is expected to deliver 36 blocks of land on WA South Coast. The funding through the State Government's Regional Housing Support Fund is for the development of council-owned land near Bandy Creek Boat Harbour. Since 2004, more than 150 lots have been sold in the area, known as Flinders Estate. Shire President Ron Chambers says the next step is advertising for construction tenders.
7: This will enable us to get them ready for sale, so it'll put in all the infrastructure, the roads, the power, water and all of those different things to have those blocks ready for people to buy. And taking into account all the work, I don't think we'll see those blocks probably for about 18 months to 2 years before those blocks of land are on the market.
6: The company planning to restart the Bullabilling gold mine in WA's Goldfields has bought neighbouring tenements in a deal worth more than $1.2 million. Bullabilling mine near Coolgardie closed in 1998. ASX-listed Minerals 260 has since acquired the project and completed 170,000 metres of drilling to define more than 6 million ounces of gold. The company's latest deal with Kalgoorlie Mining Associates is for 367 square kilometres of tenements, boosting its land holdings around Bullabilling to more than 1,500 square kilometres. A final investment decision for the restart is due next year. A Wheatbelt Shire has approved the development of 4 meteorological masts that will be used to test the feasibility of a new renewable energy project. The 147-metre-tall structures will be placed in Badgingarra, Boothandarra and Hill River for up to 5 years. The data collected will be used to shape the development of a potential wind energy facility within the Shire of Dandaragan. An ecological assessment found the environmental impact of the masts would be low and manageable. Also making news, the war in the Middle East will have a further impact on grocery prices, as a recent survey shows the cost of food rose faster than wage growth in the past year. Financial comparison website Canstar found a grocery shop at Woolworths in March 2025, compared with July this year, went up by 8.5% based on shelf prices. Canstar spokesperson Eden Radford says prices will continue to rise.
3: It's going to happen again as more things like the conflict in the Middle East put the squeeze on farmers and on suppliers and then supermarkets and ultimately on consumers.
6: WorkSafe says incidents involving portable lithium-ion batteries on WA mine sites are on the rise. The safety regulator says 105 incidents occurred on mine sites between 2024 and 2025. WorkSafe says 35% involved a fire, a smoke or flame, while 8% resulted in electric shocks. It says the primary hazard is thermal runaway, where batteries increase in temperature from overcharging, damage and faults, or high temperatures, and can result in a fire or explosion. And Coolgardie's public swimming pool is facing significant repairs ahead of its scheduled reopening for summer. The Shire says a water loss issues at the town's 25-metre outdoor pool is the problem. It says qualified technicians have assessed the damage and will incorporate repairs into planned maintenance. For more local news, search ABC and select your region. 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
4: with Nadia Mitsopoulos.
1: Yes, that's what's on the show for the morning show, 102.5 ABC Perth and WA with Nadia Mitsopoulos. Today, though, it's the 31st day of August. It's a Monday morning and you're listening or streaming to ABC Goldfields, Esperance, Midwest and Wheatbelt. Always great to have the extended audience. My name is Ivo De Silva. Now, I have a question for you. And I've wondered, how many of you actually eat breakfast while listening to the show? In a way, we all are mates having a chat with a bit of breakfast on the side. And apparently, that's all you need to start the day off right. So do let us know. Do you have breakfast while you're listening to the show? 0448 922 604 or 1300 525 222. Thanks to Rod Parsons in Esperance saying that you did your first City to Surf 1985, 47 minutes, 46 seconds. And yes, it is hilly. Talking about this because Samara did her first City to Surf. Very proud of you, Samara. Always good to get people out and about running. Let's get on to another text that's come through. Morning, Ivo. Foggy from Tamman to Meckering on the Great Eastern Highway. And you voted for MJ. Graham from Doodlakine and go the Dockers. Yes, go the Dockers. Penny in Geraldton, you said David Bowie over Michael Jackson any day. So you voted for Samara. Ken says, Ivo, you should have played Sky Pilot. And Mal going, Ivo, are you going to Perth for the game? I'm a West Coast supporter, but hope Fremantle will get the job done. No, I'm not going. I have this stupid rule with myself that I don't go to finals matches unless it's the grand final. Because I pay for my season ticket. I go all the time from Kalgoorlie to Perth, so I spend a bit of money already on it. So I think the extra money for the tickets and for getting down there, I go, watch it on telly. But I will be going to the grand final if they make it. So looking forward to that. Thank you very much, Mal. It is 23 minutes to 8 o'clock. Money
9: changes everything. It's your daily finance update with Charles Johnson, wealth advisor with RM Capital in Albany.
1: And good morning to you, Charles. How are you?
10: Well, thanks, Ivo. So I often struggle with a bit of morning voice on the early radio. So how's it going to be if I'm eating breakfast through that as well?
1: That's true. when do you have breakfast?
10: Either just before this or just after this. But, yeah, no, religiously have a cup of coffee and a bowl of cereal.
1: Oh, yep. Yes. As soon as I get to work, I have my instant coffee. I absolutely love it. I'm only allowed to have two a day because I have long black. And if I have more than that, I go very tweak.
10: I just lose the will to live if I have to drink instant coffee.
1: I don't mind. I'm used to it. I have one instant and then one shop bought later on after the show. So there we go. The markets. We had that breaking news just before that Iran has started doing strikes on US bases in Jordan. I'm guessing that's not going to be good for the market.
10: No, well, look, particularly oil prices, and of course everything needs oil, regardless of what we hear on the radio. So, yes, obviously not good for markets. But the big news for the weekend is we had the Jackson Hole talk fest that wrapped up. And in the world of AI, Walsh managed to confuse the algos completely, because in the first five paragraphs of his opening address, he referred to hike three times. And, of course, this threw everybody into a spin. But he was actually talking about being in Wyoming and going for lovely walks. But anyway, look, he did have to go on and talk about what's happening in America. And he went on to say that the Fed must be confident that underlying inflation is moving to its objectives clearly and at sufficient speed, adding that otherwise we will have work to do. And that work to do will mean real rate hike cuts to the US interest rates to keep inflation under control. So look, around the world we saw the FTSE was up 0.3, DAX up 0.8. The US equities, they were very muted. We had the Dow was unchanged, the S&P 500 down 0.3, the NASDAQ down 0.5%, and NVIDIA lost 4.6%, AMD down 2.3%, Tesla down 1.7%, Alphabet up 1.7%, and Amazon picked up 4%. Gold had a bit of a slap in the face last night. That was down quite significantly, down 3.2%, trading at 4,454. In Aussie terms, that is 6,221. Nickel price, pretty much the same, 16,770 a tonne. Iron ore, $95.80. They're still sneaking up a little bit at the moment. Brent, unsurprisingly, from that, as you just spoke about earlier, up 1.8%, trading at $97.70. West Texas Intermediate, $84.90. And the Aussie dollar has come off a little bit last night to 71.6, because if rates go up in America, then that will keep investors in US dollars rather than Aussie dollars. On Friday, the ASX 200 was up 54 points, or 0.6%. Closing at 9,092, and at the moment the punters are calling our market down 36 points, or 0.4% for the first day of the week, Arvo.
1: Thank you very much, Charles. Catch you tomorrow.
10: Thank you. See you then.
1: That is Charles Johnson there, wealth advisor from RM Capital. It's 19 minutes to 8 o'clock, ABC Goldfields, Esperance, Midwest and Wheatbelt. Loving the big audience. Thank you to Oliver in Wild Catchem saying, I eat breakfast and get ready for school while listening to the ABC every morning. Well, I hope you have a good day, Oliver, and great to have you listening to the breakfast show. Joe says, I have breakfast in bed every morning. Oh, wish I could say that whilst listening to Ivo. Thank you very much, Joe. Glenda, Murray and Glenda from Geraldton. Hi, Ivo. Always have the radio on to ABC at breakfast time. We're currently camped at Lake Indoon and listening to you. I've got to look up where Lake Indoon is. Can you tell us where it is, Glenda and Murray? Oh, very nice. Hope you're enjoying a beautiful morning so far. And Rod Parsons, yes, it is compulsory. Gather around the radio for breakfast at the Parsons house. We sit on our front porch, eat breakfast and the sun and the dulcet tones of Ivo. Thank you very much, Rod. Yeah, it's going to be talking about why it's important for especially kids to have breakfast before they get to school very shortly. Yes, 18 minutes to 8 o'clock. How about we have this track for this Monday morning? It's a song by American singer Donna Summer, produced and co-written by Giorgio Moroder and Pete Bellotti. It was recorded for Summer's fifth studio album. That was called I Remember Yesterday. Now, the album was concept to have each track evoke a different musical decade. For this song, the team aimed to create a futuristic mood employing the Moog synthesizer. Talking about Donna Summer, I Feel Love. ABC Goldfields, Esperance, Midwest and Wheatbelt. It's The Breakfast Show. Good morning.

0: called Donna Summer. I Feel Love. It's just coming now to 14 minutes to 8 o'clock. Now, you and I know it's important to start the day right, and that means a full belly, especially if you're heading to school. The science says you learn more and just are more content. Now, the Shire of Coolgardie has run with this idea, and in Term 3 have introduced Breakfast with Mates. To tell you more, I'm joined by Cherie Forward, who is the Coolgardie Place Manager for the Shire of Coolgardie. Good morning, Cherie. Where did this idea of Breakfast with Mates come from?
1: Ivor, it came from a community aspect where we were seeing some of the kids coming in that weren't attending school, they were hungry, so we thought, why not start their day off with a breakfast that at least we know they've got a full tummy.
0: When is it on?
1: So at the moment it's on Tuesdays and Thursdays and it runs from 6:30 to 8:15, and we accommodate the school bus that goes into Kalgoorlie, so we make sure we're capturing all the kids that can go to school.
0: And what has been the response from students?
1: Has been amazing. We're averaging from 10 to 19
0: wow.
1: kids at breakfast. Yeah, and the food ranges from like a continental breakfast, but some mornings our staff member will do things like bacon and eggs or ham cheese croissants, eggs on toast, just little things. We change it up a little bit to try, especially while it's winter and cold, everyone wants to have bacon and eggs for breakfast.
0: Absolutely. Where does it get held?
1: So it gets held at the Coolgardie Community Rec Centre on Sylvester Street, and it's sponsored by Versatile Plant Hire. Phil and his team have been amazing this year. They've sponsored the whole year.
0: Yeah, and I was going to ask, is there any costs, and what do people need to do to come down?
1: No, free for the community. They don't have to pay for anything. It doesn't matter if you're a primary school student or a high school student. The service is there for everybody, whether you catch the bus, whether you're a local kid that goes to school here, it's for everybody.
0: And what are some of the rules you have?
1: If they're under age, like they're pre-primary kindy age, we prefer if the parents would be here with them to supervise. But normally it's mostly the teenagers that will rock up and come and have a feed and have a chin wag with each other. It's about catching up with their mates before.

0: or going to school and having to learn something new.
1: I guess it's good for mental health as well that they get together and having good chinwag with each other.
0: Yeah, and in Coolgardie, we don't have a lot to offer, so like a restaurant or a place where they can go at that hour of the day. So I guess for them, it's a good place to come safe and they can have a feed. They know that they've got a feed in their belly before they go to school, and they've caught up with one another and, made plans probably for the weekend.
1: Because it's been such a success, do you see this maybe being extended for the rest of the year or even starting up next year?
0: Definitely. So it's running for the rest of the year. Versatile have supported us with that. Yeah. This is also part of the council's new council plan that's just been adopted last night. So it's actually a part of the foster connected, inclusive and cultural respectful community through the Shire facilities and services. So we're actually ticking another box for council as well. So
1: it's a win-win
0: exciting
1: for everyone. Well, Sheree, thank you so much for joining us here on ABC Radio. I hope it may continue and enjoy the bacon and eggs if they're on offer, please. It sounds good.
0: Thanks, Ivo.
1: Yeah, that's Sheree Forward from the Shire of Coolgardie talking about the great initiative Breakfast with Mates. You're listening or streaming to ABC Goldfields, Esperance, Midwest and Wheat Belt. Thank you to Glenda from Geraldton talking about Lake Indoon, saying I asked where it is and I had a bit of a look and you're saying Shire of the Carnarma Shire on the Eneabba to Lehman Road, and you've sent in such a beautiful photo of the sunrise out on the lake. You can see the beautiful, it's glistening, reflective, the blue skies with a bit of the orange as the sun comes up. Oh, great place to be listening to ABC Radio this morning. It's 10 minutes to 8 o'clock. We've only just begun.
2: 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Today's weather with Jessica Lingard from the Bureau of Meteorology.
1: Yes, and it is a good morning to Jessica Lingard. How are you?
3: Good morning, Ivo. Doing well, thank you.
1: All right. ABC Goldfields, Esperance, Midwest and Wheat Belt, take it away.
3: Alrighty. Well, first off, an apology because I did promise the Goldfields a fair amount of rainfall over the weekend. It sort of seemed to skirt around Kalgoorlie-Boulder. Yes. So over the last 2 days, Kalgoorlie-Boulder's picked up 0.2 of a millimetre. If we go further north, though, Laverton seemed to be right underneath those showers and thunderstorms over the weekend and grabbed 25.8 millimetres of rainfall. So it was there. It just wasn't in town.
1: Hey,
3: I'm so sorry.
1: I was umpiring 4 games of AFL. I was very happy I didn't get absolutely drenched.
3: Good stuff. Well, today, generally fine and clear conditions all across the region. A little bit of fog this morning through the Midwest, though. That is still there. The sun is now starting to rise and to warm, so that fog will be lifting and clearing over the next couple of hours. But just continue to take care if you are commuting through parts of the, well, almost all of the Midwest district and the western parts of the Central Wheat Belt this morning. Generally fine conditions elsewhere throughout the state. In fact, pretty warm in the Goldfields and Esperance region today. We have a cold front that is approaching the southwest, and so we've got some northerly winds ahead of that cold front, bringing down some of that heat from further north, and it certainly is looking like a nice warm day today. 29 the top expected in Kalgoorlie-Boulder today, 28 for Leinster and Leonora. Salmon Gums today, sunny top of 26 degrees, and it'll be 26 and sunny in Esperance. Bit of a significant change, though, to tomorrow as we do see those showers starting to move through the Esperance region and a bit of a cool sudden drop in temperature. If you're in Southern Cross today, sunny and 25 degrees. Meriden and Cunderdin both going for a mostly sunny top of 22 degrees. Partly cloudy in Dalwallinu, a top of 21. And Geraldton, partly cloudy conditions, a top of 22 degrees today. Unfortunately, the Midwest and Central Wheat Belt will be missing out on the rainfall from this front today, but we will see it shifting across the Esperance region tomorrow.
1: We got a question that came through from Alan, and it goes, Ivor, a serious question for the Bureau. How did they get the forecast so wrong for the weekend?
3: So the weekend forecast was thunderstorm-driven rainfall. So unfortunately, it's much like putting a pot of water, I assume this is the forecast he's talking about. Much like putting a pot of water on the stove and questioning where the bubbles are going to form. You've got all the ingredients you need. You've got the heat, you've got the pot, you've got the water. But then where do the bubbles form? And that's what forecasting thunderstorms with trough situations is a little bit like.

0: Nick. So as I said, parts of the goldfields did get a lot of rainfall. Laverton, Leinster did get sort of more than was forecast. Laverton, as I said, picking up 26 millimetres basically over the weekend. But yeah, unfortunately, those bubbles just didn't bubble over Kalgoorlie Boulder, so completely missed out, unfortunately.
1: I hope that answers your question there, Alan. I got a text from Pat Hill in Laverton saying, "Hi, I've always listened to you while I'm having my morning toast and coffee. We had a wet weekend here in Laverton with 42 millimetres of rain two days. Very refreshing and lovely to see. Most roads in the Shire are closed at the moment, but being reassessed this morning." Thank you very much, Pat, for sending that.

0: or Michael Jackson with Thriller. Which one would have you chosen?
1: That's a really tough choice. Was it close?
0: No. The listeners have voted definitely one way.
1: Wow. Okay. Well, I would have voted, I think, for Heroes.
0: Which is what everyone seemed to do. So, Samara, if you're listening, Samara, are you there?
2: I am.
0: You're the winner. Congratulations. Well, thank you very much, Jess. You take care.
1: Thank you. You too.
0: So, yes, Samara, what is it? 14 votes to 6. Now, that's a shellacking.
2: This is insane. I just want to say a special thank you to Damien because the whole time that I worked in Cal, I never got a vote from Damien, so I'm honoured.
0: Samara, he's every week he's voted for Ivo and I have never seen him vote for anyone else.
2: I know. I just feel so honoured. Thanks, Damien, and everyone who voted.
0: All right. So here we go. Bit of David Bowie with Heroes to take us to 8 o'clock.

Might have to make that song the theme for the Dockers. You can be heroes if you win the grand final, I can tell you that. That's David Bowie with Heroes, your song choice for today in the producer's choice. Just got a little bit of news for you. There's been a crash on Great Eastern Highway between Anzac Drive to Coolgardie in West Kalgoorlie. The road is closed, traffic management en route and police on site. So just to repeat, there's been a crash